0: This is the Baseball Tonight podcast for Friday, May 15th, 2026, presented to you by La Quinta by Wyndham. Tonight, La Quinta, tomorrow you shine. I'm Buster Olney. Kenny Ligon is filling in for Taylor Schwenk again today. And on the show today, we'll be talking with Chris Getz, head of baseball operations for the Chicago White Sox, about his team's remarkable start, Munetaka Murakami, and about the pup. Got Sarah Langs' notes. But first, let's talk to Jorge Castillo of ESPN.com. Jorge Castillo covers baseball for ESPN, and he's part of the New York chapter of baseball writers. Jorge, how you doing?
1: I'm doing well, Buster. How are you?
0: Good. So the reason why I mentioned that is that when we get to award season, what happens in every chapter, as you well know, is that two writers are picked from the group to cast ballots. Now, you are relatively new to the New York chapter, so I suspect that you don't have a vote in the National League Cy Young Award this year. Is that correct?
1: I haven't been told anything, so I doubt it, yeah.
0: Okay. I think that what you need to do is light a candle every night and ask to be not get that vote. Because that one, Jorge, is going to be a tough one. With what we're seeing out of Paul Skenes, Shohei Ohtani, Jacob Mizorowski, wow. I'm just watching these guys pitch in the last week. You wonder by the time we get to the end of the year what these numbers are going to look like. What are you seeing in this trio?
1: It's the best trio in baseball. I mean, I was there on opening day at Citi Field when Paul Skenes survive the first inning. Was charged with five runs in that first inning because O'Neill Cruz misplayed two balls in center field. Since then, a 1.09 ERA in eight starts. He's flirted with a no-hitter in the last two outings. Hasn't walked a batter going back to April 13th.
0: And Buster, a month without walking a hitter. I just want to reiterate that. Go ahead.
1: Yeah, and I this took a lot of courage, Buster. Please hold your applause. But I picked Paul Skenes to be my NL Cy Young Award winner.
0: And you were out on a limb. Way to go.
1: Yeah, the courage that took. And it's looking good. The problem is that Mizorowski's basically unhittable. I mean, he threw 49 pitches at least 100 miles an hour on Wednesday. The guy has thrown 233 100 mile an hour or better pitches this year. The rest of baseball starting pitchers, 144. He's dominant. I mean, the guy's throwing 103, 104 miles an hour. And then you got Shohei Ohtani, who when Shohei Ohtani wants to do something, he almost always does it. And this year, it's very obvious that he wants to win a Cy Young Award. 2 years ago, he wanted to go 50-50 because he wasn't pitching. He went 50-50. He has a .82 ERA. He's looked great. Now, it's a matter of, for me, when it comes to Cy Young, I'm really into, it's very important to me. How many innings are these guys going to throw? I thought Zach Wheeler should have won that Cy Young Award over Corbin Burns in 21 because he threw more and was super effective. Ohtani's at 44 innings so far. Skenes is at 50. Mizorowski at 51. And I just wonder with Ohtani's workload. We've seen that become a story here. Him trying to do the two-way thing and struggling at the plate. I wonder how the Dodgers will, moving forward with Ohtani, how will they handle him as he tries to do something that we've never seen before, a two-way player winning the Cy Young Award.
0: Well, it's funny that you cast it that way. Like, you're like, how will the Dodgers handle him? I think you would agree with me. It's what Shohei Ohtani wants to do. If he says to the, and I'm just making this up, okay? There's no indication that he would do this. But if he went to them today and said, you know what? I'm just going to bag the DH thing for a while. I'm going to focus on pitching. Like, I want to go to every 5 days. The Dodgers would do it. If he said to them, I want to stay in the lineup most days, they would do that too. If he said to them, I don't want to pitch the day before I pitch, or I want to DH the day before I pitch, and then the day I pitch, then they would do that. Whatever Ohtani wants, he gets in his schedule, yes?
1: That has been the case. I wonder if this year it could change a little bit. I wonder if the Dodgers... on paper, this lineup is supposed to be unbelievable. They have stars, future Hall of Famers up and down this lineup. It has not, the offense has been struggling now, for the better part, 2-3 weeks. And Ohtani's just not been Ohtani at the plate. And then on the starting rotation side, Glasnow just goes on the injured list. Blake Snell just comes off the injured list. That group hasn't necessarily been what we expected either. Yamamoto has not been quite himself. Ohtani's actually been needed in that rotation, but he's also needed right now, unbelievably to me, in that lineup. So I'll be interested in seeing if the Dodgers do put up some resistance and say, hey, actually, you know what, Shohei, we're going to do this. And we know you want to do both. And we know you had your ambition and your goals. But for the Dodgers to win the World Series this year, this is the best course. It's going to be fascinating. It's a fascinating storyline this year.
0: I should mention Mason Miller also in the Cy Young Award conversation. You know, he's having arguably the best season ever for reliever. He's the backbone of the Padres' success. So he'll be in there. But I think for the sake of this conversation, we'll focus on the three starting pitchers. And what Ohtani's doing this year to me is amazing. To see him maintain the feel for six pitches while he's generally serving as an everyday DH, that's incredible to me, okay? But I would say this. When somebody gets a hit off Ohtani, I'm not surprised. Like, it's not, doesn't seem like that unusual. Guys will get good swings against him. They might actually score some runs against him. I've got to the point with the other two guys where when someone gets a hit off Skeens, off Mizorowski, like, I'm surprised. Like, Skeens' dominance in his last two starts was staggering. I can't remember, you know, Pedro Martinez might be the closest thing that I'm seeing to what we're seeing in Skeens right now with how he's good. And you mentioned Mizorowski. I tweeted out today that he's going Mach 3, right? 103, when no one else is doing that on a more consistent basis. I get the feeling because of the volume issue that those two guys might have an advantage by the end of the year. But here's Ohtani's, I think, advantage in this race is that he's more popular. And I don't think it's a huge factor, but I think that when the narratives, writers, I think we tend to look for narratives. And I do think if Ohtani is within 20 innings, if he's within 30 innings, those other guys, and his numbers are right there, because he's the greatest player we've ever seen, that's a little tiebreaker that he has in his column. Are you buying? You think I'm full of crap?
1: No, that's fair. The other thing that I would tie to this, I know we're talking about Cy Young, but MVP. How good of a hitter does Ohtani need to be, or how bad can he be, frankly, to still win an MVP? And maybe voters say, hey, if he's going to win the MVP, then I'll give Skeens or Mizorowski the Cy Young Award, right? You know, I think that's all sort of in play. I'm fascinated also by that MVP race. And, you know, does Ohtani need an 850 OPS and hit 25 home runs or 800 OPS? Like, what's the line there, the threshold, if he's going to be an elite pitcher to also win the MVP?
0: So along those lines, I kind of wonder if Mason Miller might have a better chance for MVP than Cy Young Award, because especially in this year when we're seeing bullpen meltdowns all over the place, the advantage that the Padres have in the ninth inning is so extraordinary. I wonder, and given the, you know, the number of games that Mason Miller impact, I wonder if it'd be more appropriate for him to be an MVP candidate. Are you buying that?
1: Sure. But Buster, you have more of the history sort of sense of like how unusual. I mean, that's for me, that'd be super unusual, right? A closer winning MVP, especially with Shohei Ohtani in that league. But the stuff that he's doing and the Padres, I know a lot of people have talked about this. I have no idea how they're this good. The numbers just don't add up. And like you said, they've Mason Miller and the fact that they're just winning these close games, that is a huge reason why they're this good. And Mason Miller is a huge reason why.
0: Yeah. And it's, you know, a comparable sort of in a parallel universe. When you talk to Atlanta Braves players from the 90s, they will tell you that they believe that if Mariano Rivera wore their uniform and not pinstripes, they would be the team that would have won the championships, because he made that kind of difference over the course of a postseason. And maybe over the course of a regular season, Mason Miller will be that guy for the Padres. So anyway, I'm glad I don't have that vote. I would not want to be choosing between those two. Those guys would be hard.
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0: All right, let's dive in a little bit into the early trade conversations that, you know, starting to percolate a little bit. And a couple of observations that we certainly picked up. One, I don't know how many good players are going to be available. At the trade deadline last year, I had a GM say to me, man, there's just not that many good guys out there. Well, with the American League being the land of opportunity and all these teams that are in the mix, who's actually going to be a seller? Do we think that if the Red Sox, given the expectations coming into the year or within five games, that suddenly Craig Bressel is going to wave the white flag? I'm not buying it. We might have to look to the worst National League teams to be sellers. The Rockies, certainly that player. I think Mickey Moniak is a guy who's going to get some attention at the deadline. That'll be interesting. And the Mets, they do have marketable guys. When you're talking about Freddie Peralta, Clay Holmes, what do you see there?
1: The standings are just, I'm looking at the Houston Astros, right? A team that's been completely ravaged by injuries, team that we all expected to at least compete for a playoff spot. And it's been a disaster. They're 10 games under 500, and there's 4.5 games out of a wild card spot. And it's May 14th, so maybe over the course of the next 2 months, this is a team that somehow gets back into it. Because the one name that I am fascinated by, if they are out of this, is Yordan Alvarez. Now, I would not trade him. You know, he is one of the best hitters in baseball. Obviously, he's under contract.

0: contract through the 2028 season. And to me, could you get a Juan Soto-esque haul for Yordan Alvarez, the way the Nationals did a few years ago, you know, getting James Wood and CJ Abrams and Mackenzie Gore and a couple other prospects? I don't see that happening, but that's the name. If you said it, Buster, there might not be a ton of, you know, big names, you know, impact players available at the deadline. Alvarez would be the most impactful player since Soto at the deadline. I do think the Astros, you know, getting, you know, moving on from Paredes or Christian Walker is a possibility.
1: Yeah.
0: You mentioned the Mets. Dave, I mean, I was at the game Wednesday night, last night. Juan Soto fouls a pitch off his foot, and I was like, okay, another bad break for the Mets. Hours after they placed Francisco Alvarez on the injured list with a torn meniscus. They, like you said, Freddie Peralta is an interesting piece. Clay Holmes, under the radar, has been one of the best starting pitchers in baseball this year. That experiment has gone well up in the Mets, converting him from reliever. The Mets, the second most expensive roster in baseball, one of the most expensive rosters of all time. I asked David Stearns on Monday, I believe it was, or Tuesday, at what point do you have to pivot to the future? And he said, we are not close to that point yet. So they're going to ride this out. They're going to give this a go because they have World Series expectations. And, you know, Francisco Lindor is out, Jorge Polanco is out, Luis Robert is out. So they just need to tread water for now. And the Red Sox, I don't see the Red Sox competing for a World Series for, you know, the American League pennant this year. That division is loaded. And they're six games under. Maybe they sneak into a wild card spot, but I don't know. Maybe they move on for a couple of pieces, but I don't see that happening either. I think it's a tough spot for the Red Sox.
1: So some observations about some things you're talking about. One, so much of these decisions come down to not what the GM wants. It's what the owner wants to do. Scout the owners for a moment. Steve Cohen has demonstrated he's not the crazy Artie Moreno owner where it's Dan the Torpedo's full speed ahead. 2023, Buck Showalter's last year, he waved the white flag in midseason, said, look, we're not good enough. The numbers are ugly. So that would seem to be in play. Jim Crane, the owner of the Houston Astros, has very strong feelings about how long, you know, long-term contracts. He does not give contracts out more than 6 years. Yordan Alvarez is going to get a contract of more than 6 years, becomes a free agent. Jim traded Kyle Tucker. Right, he traded Kyle Tucker a year before he became a free agent because he didn't want to pay him. So I wouldn't completely rule that out. I'm right there with you. And the Red Sox, the interesting thing about this team to me is it's a hard roster to turn over. When you really dig into it and you think about what they need, offense, what do you do? Well, Wilson Contreras has 2 years left. Trevor Story, the shortstop, has 2 years left. Where else are you making changes other than maybe third base? Taylor Durbin was Craig Breslow's big acquisition in the offseason. It'd be really hard for him to blow that up. And where are you going to get offensive help if you want to do something? So there, quick, before you go, we got a couple minutes left. I want to talk to you about the Yankee situation. Anthony Volpe comes back. He's playing shortstop. Wasn't wild about his quote, I must say, when he was saying, you know, I've learned that things are out of my control and don't worry about it, which seems to infer that, you know, he didn't necessarily agree with the decision of leaving the minor leagues. And my response to Volpe, you know, would be like, dude, you can control this. Go play well. Go. You've had a get out of jail free card for 3 years. And right now, if I were representing Volpe, I'd say go play other positions. Go play second base. Go play the outfield a little bit. Go down the minor. Ask the Yankees if you can do that, because that's what Caballero's done. And Caballero's put himself in this great position, compete for that spot. And the other thought about the Yankees pre-trade deadline, I think the next 40 games is going to be really important for Jazz Chisholm because he's an impending free agent. If he doesn't start playing better, you know what? Maybe they flip him at the deadline and get somebody else to come in there and play second base. Give me your thoughts on those.
0: The one thing that really stood out to me was when the Yankees placed Jose Caballero on the injured list. Jose Caballero played so well that the Yankees finally moved off the idea of having Volpe be their starting shortstop after 3 years. You know, Volpe, you know, here in New York, the Yankees were hearing it from everywhere that Volpe, you know, hasn't been good enough. He regressed last year offensively and defensively playing through that shoulder injury, even though he said that didn't really impact him. Going into this year, mid-April, Brian Cashman on the record told reporters in Tampa that Volpe was going to be the starting shortstop when he returned. And then Caballero, that series took off. And the one thing that stood out to me when the Yankees placed Caballero on the injured list with that broken finger and activated Anthony Volpe in Baltimore was Aaron Boone said, oh, no, this is Jose Caballero's job when he comes back. And that stood out to me. You know, he could have just said, hey, we'll see how this goes, you know, over the next, you know, 10, 14 days and we'll reevaluate. You know, it's within his prerogative to do that. He did not do that. And I do think it's interesting that Volpe just has not shown yet that he's willing to play other positions.
1: Do players it. Across, can only make it better.
0: Over the last decade, players for years across baseball have made a career out of just being able to play different positions. Chris Taylor, Kike Hernandez, Ben Zobrist,
1: Brendan Donovan.
0: Guys have made money. They've made careers by just saying, hey, I'll be a utility player. It takes some, you know, you got to swallow your pride a bit, but why not? The Yankees could use, maybe if Anthony Volpe says, hey, I'll play second base, maybe he's exactly the solution at second base. You know, with Jazz Chisholm about to be a free agent. And the fact of the matter is George Lombard is coming. And George Lombard is going to be the starting shortstop for this team eventually, in my opinion, unless something happens here. He's a great defender from all accounts. He's hitting the ball in the minors. He's going to be the starting shortstop of the future. It doesn't seem like Anthony Volpe is going to be that guy moving forward. So this is a super fascinating, all of this. You know, Jazz Chisholm's struggling. He came in here with a goal of into the season saying his goal was 50-50, and he's been one of the worst hitters in baseball so far this year. And, it's an interesting dynamic for a team that is 10 games over 500, best starting rotation in baseball, even though Max Fried left the game the other day with an elbow injury. He said it's not too serious. Aaron Judge, Ben Rice, I think this is the class of the American League.
1: All right. Jorge, thanks for doing this.
0: Thank you, Buster.
1: Chris Getz is the vice president and general manager of the Chicago White Sox, and he joins us now. Chris, how you doing?
2: I'm doing great, Buster. How are you?
1: Yeah, you're doing great. You're at 500. You come back. We're all talking about whether or not when the season ends, the White Sox are going to be in the 16th playoff field. You are as of today, so off to a good start. What's this experience like so far?
2: Well, I mean, honestly, just not really used to it. It's been a while since I've had this feeling, this level of consistency and. So it does feel good. And you know what, like you think about the fans, right? And we felt it a little bit last year in the second half. And I mean, I'm not surprised because, you know, whether I played here in the office here, an opponent, I just knew this fan base, once they can grab a hold of something that they feel like can be believed in, they'll be there. And they've shown up, they have. And so, I feel good about certainly that. And then, you know, you look at Will and the consistency that he's brought to the table since we hired him, continued to add staff, support staff. And then, of course, the players, they're feeding off of each other. You know, they're playing well. I think, you know, for any young player that comes up to the big leagues, it's one of those, I think I can play here, and that eventually when they perform, they know that they can play here. And it's same thing. I think we can win. Now it's, I know we can win. And that competitiveness and that confidence showing up on a daily basis has happened more than it has in the past. We don't take anything for granted. We know that, you know, there's an ebb and flow to every season, but we feel like we're, you know, we go into every series with a chance to win that series. And that's really the mindset right now.
1: So one of the things that's pretty clear when you watch your guys play, kind of like with the Blue Jays during last October, is first off, super fun team to watch. And the players really enjoy each other. And I can't remember which player it was, but he talked about how there's that feeling in the group that everyone's playing for each other. Tell me where you think that culture comes from, knowing the guys in your clubhouse.
2: Well, it's something that I think any general manager or anyone in baseball, you want to cultivate that. You want that. We know that that's important. I can't say that, there's one tangible thing that you point to. You know, there is this, you know, selfless leadership in a clubhouse starts with Will. And also like myself, I think that, you know, how I carry myself, the support that I need to provide the staff and the players. And I think that that begins to kind of bleed throughout the organization in a positive way.
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0: This is SportsCenter.
1: I'm Nick DeLuca. The Western Conference Final opening up tonight in the NBA. The Thunder and the Spurs, two of the top teams in the entire league for the last few months. Outside of resting starters, Thunder finishing the regular season 19-1. Spurs went 30-3 to close. San Antonio, the big edge in the regular season series, but down star De'Aaron Fox tonight ruled out with an ankle injury. Tip-off coming in a couple of minutes from Oklahoma City. Coverage underway right here on ESPN Radio affiliates and the ESPN app. In the NHL, Game 7, the Sabres rallied from down 3-1 to win Game 6 in Montreal. Now winner take all against the Canadiens in Buffalo tonight. Sabres are going to have to rally again, trailing 2-0 at the end of a period. Philip Deneau with the opening goal for Montreal. Zach Bolduc on the power play with his third goal of the postseason to make it a 2-0 Montreal advantage after one. Shots 11-9 in favor of the Canadiens. The game on ESPN TV. Elsewhere, Monday Night Baseball continues. The Blue Jays and the Yankees tied at 3 in the top of the fifth. Ernie Clement with a 3-run homer in the top of the fourth inning to give Toronto the lead. Yankees responding to even the score in the bottom half. Paul Goldschmidt, an RBI double, has driven in two of the Yankees' three runs after they went 2-7 on their road trip. The Phillies looking to continue their success, tied at 3 with the Reds, 3-3 bottom 7.
2: Hey, it's Michelle Smallman, and coming up Tuesday, now that Aaron Rodgers is officially back with the Steelers, we'll ask Adam Schefter what's next for Pittsburgh when he joins us at 8 a.m. Eastern. 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

0: And I have a question about the number one pick overall in the draft coming up. But first, you and I talked early in the season about Murakami. You know his backstory. There was a lot of concern in the industry if he would hit velocity, if he would hit, because he had a lot of strikeouts, and the numbers that he hit, fastballs over 95 miles per hour, chased off a lot, scared away a lot of teams. And you mentioned to me, and you guys wind up signing him to a two-year contract. It looks like, you know, could be the best signing of the winter. You mentioned to me that there was that sense that that he was trying to prove something to somebody, right, when he joined you guys because of the work ethic. And I wanted to hear from you specific examples of him in the clubhouse, because there have been times where players have come from Japan because of the language barrier. And sometimes you feel like the player's isolated. Everything I'm reading about Murakami is that both ways, there seems to be a great effort to, you know, to all be together.
1: Yeah, well, you know, it starts with him, you know, not only the work ethic and all of that. I mean, he's really comfortable in his own skin. And, you know, he's got this confidence that has been developed through what he's accomplished. And, you know, you put on top of he's still hungry. He's not satisfied with that work ethic. And, you know, everyone kind of recognizes that. But, you know, we kind of have... You know, every time we win, we do a player of the game, and not that that's unique to other clubs. But you know, oftentimes he is one player of the game for us, and he's on the mic, and you know, it's always deflecting credit. But man, it is also hilarious. He's got a great.
0: And you've been in there. You've been in the room.
1: I have.
0: Today's?
1: It's like it's unavoidable. It's like you know when the guys are. You know, celebrating a win or celebrating someone that has done something well. Yeah. I mean, I love it. Right. I mean, I remember that as a player and now in this position, when you get a chance to put together a team, you know, and you see a team coming together. I mean, it's almost impossible to avoid, when you can really sense that there's something special in a room. And I sense that developing, but, you know, it goes back to Mune. He's fun loving guy, and great sense of humor, confident in himself. And he thinks about the team. He's talking about the team all the time. So, and I think he genuinely, you know, feels that way and wants to give off that impression. So, we've tried to support him. You know, it's bringing in someone from Japan. It's not something that, you know, I've done personally or the organization has done in a while. So, you know, we were very upfront, you know, with him and his group that, you know, this isn't going to be perfect, but we want to make this as seamless as possible. And we'll just continue to have dialogue. We can help here, help there. You know, off the field, you know, food wise, language wise, you know, so he can just go out there and be himself and play baseball. And I think we've done a decent job at that.
0: What can you tell us about Colson Montgomery in terms of what he does and what he brings to the table on a daily basis?
1: You know, one thing that I think is, you know, I know when he was in the minor leagues and certainly got a lot of attention as a top prospect, where is he going to play? You know, can he play shortstop? You know, he's 6'4" and, you know, you rarely see players that of that size at that position. He's played really well, on the defensive side. He continues to get better. He's gotten better at the major leagues. You know, what he brings to the table on a daily basis, you know, it's this calmness. And if you watch his throws to first base, it's always on target. And, you know, are there guys out there across the league that we've had before that, you know, perhaps are, you know, you see more wild plays or, you know, the spinning and all these crazy, you know, athletic plays. Sure. But the consistency of that position, that sure-handedness that he provides, I think just brings overall calmness throughout the whole diamond and certainly the pitcher. So that's been something that's been greatly appreciated, you know, offensively. I know it's been, you know, talked about a lot his, you know, last season, starting in the minor leagues and getting off to a really rough start. And, you know, we took him out of the AAA kind of environment, went to Arizona, spent time with our head of hitting, Ryan Fuller, for 7 to 10 days, you know, physically getting some adjustments made, but also mentally just resetting and changing a mindset. He took it to, we reinserted him to that AAA club. and found the right pocket to bring him up to the big leagues. And he did what he did for 2.5 months. That was really impressive, especially if you look at it, the entirety of the body of work last year. And, you know, in the beginning of the year, I mean, he was a little inconsistent, still kind of searching for the, you know, his swing, his at bats. And then, you know, he just seemed to lock it in. I can't really pinpoint exactly what, you know, in terms of adjustments or anything like that, but, he's had some big hits for us, some big home runs. And I think it's been helpful having a Murakami and a Vargas who's done this a little bit longer around him, where he can just get to work on a daily basis. And, you know, but to get that from a premium position, left-handed, you know, with power, it's really impacted our team in a positive way.
0: Tell me what, you know, because I certainly have heard stories of organizations through the years. You hear that they want to fix something in a prospect. He strikes out a lot. Tell me what sort of the message you guys have had for him along those lines, or do you just ignore it?
1: Well, you know, you do need to look at, you know, just the entire package of the offensive ability. And, you know, I mean, we've got a handful of guys that do strike out. Now, if we're just going to attack the strikeout, you know, does that deter from some of the other skills that makes him good, right? So, now, you know, he's still developing as a hitter, especially at the major league level. And, you know, we hope that the strikeouts, you know, we get less of them. Same with Murakami, but can't lose sight of the fact that, you know, he's hitting a lot. He's hitting for power. And you know, he's, you know, come up with some big at bats for us. But, you know, when it comes to Colson and similar to Murakami, the engine is so strong. It's so powerful. And sometimes if it's not controlled, it can, you know, it's like a race car that all of a sudden it just, you know, when it's, you know, a little bit off, that all of a sudden it's probably, you know, looks a little uglier than perhaps someone that's just in cruise control at a lesser speed. So, you know, we're trying to weaponize the engine that they have and make them feel like, hey, if I can control this, I can do something perhaps that other players can't do. So it's kind of resetting the mind to think that way versus, oh, here we go again. And now that, you know, gosh, that
0: can be negative.
1: An organization can be negative. And here, you know, and then just snowballs. So, and so it's a matter of, you know, him, having the right self-talk and, but also, you know, giving the right cues from our hitting coaches or teammates or just the organization in general to keep him on track or keep others on track.
0: Yeah. There is always that fine line. I love what Craig Counsell did with the Cubs, Ballesteros. He's like, don't touch him. Leave him alone. don't try to fix this. All right. You mentioned you have the first pick in the draft. Generally speaking, I mean, you're not going to tell me here in this forum who you're going to pick with the first pick. But generally speaking, do you lean toward the talent or maximizing the slot money that you guys have? Because that seems to be, you know, really determining factor in a lot of these drafts these days.
1: Yeah, for us, you know, it's going to be the talent, the top talent, what we feel like the top talent is. And, you know, there's been drafts that we've had in the past, not necessarily applying to the first pick that, okay, we're going to try to maximize the pool here. And not that we won't try to do that. We still will. But we want to get the first pick right. I mean, it's a responsibility, obviously, to the organization and really baseball to identify someone that, you know, can handle being the number one pick, cause that's associated to that player for the entirety of his career and his life. So, you know, it's a significant one. I know I don't want to put a burden on the guy because we want to have him go out there and play baseball, but we're going to identify and we're going to choose the player that we feel like is the most talented.

0: 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I'll tell you why James Harden is the player with the most on the line in the Knicks-Cavs series. 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

0: that Pope is a White Sox fan. Tell me about when you first heard that and how much you guys have leaned into that, and whether or not, you know, the off chance that maybe there's been some contact with you and the Pope.
1: Yeah, when it first came out and he was, you know, Pope Leo was named the Pope, I didn't really believe it. You know, it was one of those, you know, he's a White Sox fan, because I don't know if you remember the first kind of message put out there that he was a Cubs fan. And I think there was like this assumption that he was a Cubs fan. And you know, his brother didn't take to that very well, and was very vocal about his White Sox fandom. And then, you know, come to find out, he attended, you know, some World Series games in 2005. And we've got video, we've got that photo. It's in our hallway. We had an event, you know, with the Archdiocese at the stadium last summer, which was, talk about a unique experience to attend to. And he was, you know, on the video board and offering a message to everyone in attendance. So, yeah, it I've also told people, you know, and I have not talked to him. I have not met him. But there's a non-zero chance that I'll be able to meet the Pope at some point in my life now because of the association, you know, with the White Sox. So that's a very cool thing to say. And you know, since that was announced, there's been a lot of positive things happening with the White Sox. And I hope that he's tracking it. And I think we've got some fan giveaways. We've probably already done it, and we'll continue to do that. So it's certainly been a welcomed addition.
0: Can you imagine if you guys make the World Series someday? I'm assuming that you'd be okay with him throwing out the first pitch.
1: I would be. Yeah, I absolutely support that.
0: All right. You know, the journey of the White Sox is well known. 121 losses a couple of years ago, and then you're doing what you're doing this year in the playoff hunt. Give me a low moment that you've had and the coolest moment you've had during the course of this journey.
1: Gosh, yeah. I mean, it's tough to not say the low moment was breaking that record. I did, you know, when we were going through, you know, that very difficult 2024 season, and, you know, it came to the point where it became, okay, we're probably going to break this record, where, okay, I've got to think into the future here, right? And gosh, what a story this will be. And, you know, then you almost embrace it. You have to embrace it. And listen, going into 2024, and that remains here even in the 26th season, you know, we've committed to foundationally improving the Chicago White Sox organization. That applies to, you know, our amateur scouting process, our international process, the player development, research and development, the major league operation, everything that goes into it. Let's commit to that, because we know that good things will come from that. Do we know, you know, specifically or precisely what that's going to bring to the table? It's never been about, you know, we're talking about championships and a World Series. It's about, you know, going about it the right way and committing to being the best that we can in all of those areas, knowing that good things will come. And, you know, I've had conversations with people when you're going through these struggles, and we've gone through struggles this year and we'll go through more struggles. But early in the season, when, you know, we played the Brewers and we get swept, and then, you know, we had a tough series in Miami. And I recall talking to, you know, one of the members of our front office. It's like, man, you know, I really feel like we've gone about this the right way, whether it be our hiring process, what we've, you know, the resources that we put into this organization from a foundation standpoint. It's got to turn at some point. You know, we've got to be going through, we've got to start feeling this at the major league level. And thankfully, we've had some good runs here, and, you know, gotten that, you know, level of gratification. But yeah, that 2024 season was difficult. It was. I don't want to, you know, it's not, you'd never say that just had to happen for us to have future success, because, you know, we're associated to it with that. But, you know, what a story it can be, you know, if we go out there and we accomplish something special, and we point back to, you know, this group, this team, you know, what we went through 2024 to look where we are now. It's just a great story for sports. You know, I grew up in Detroit, and, you know, I'm a Lions fan. I was a Lions fan. And, you know, to see, you know, they, you know, they won a season without winning a game, and, you know, and the success that they're now having, you know, at you know, at the top there. I mean, it's that's significant. I know what it does for a city, that story. And, you know, we have that opportunity here with the White Sox. And, you know, the fan base, it's alive. They're feeling this. So to be able to continue to bring some positives throughout this year and in the coming years, I think, you know, what an opportunity, and it could be really special. So I can't say that there's one moment that I would say just feels really good. Because, you know, Will and I talk all the time. It's not about, you know, we don't talk about our win-loss record. We don't. We talk about, you know, solving for that day. And, you know, with that mindset, we know good things are going to come along with just us being committed to this foundation. So, you know, it's, you know, you just got to fall in love with the process. And I don't think you actually will truly appreciate the process when it's all, you know, probably when it's all finished, when we're all done here. Then you look, point back, you're like, man, that was a lot of fun. But when you're in it, you know, it's solving for the day.
0: So I'm going to ignore the Lions part of it because I'm a huge Vikings fan. So I'm going to set that aside, okay? But I bet you the high point will be if you know, you guys have a big moment in September, whatever that is Murakami at the microphone after the game. That might be a high moment for you.
1: That would I would agree with that.
0: All right, Chris. Well, thanks for doing this. I really appreciate your time.
1: Yeah, thanks, Buster. Appreciate it.
0: Sarah Langs is a reporter and producer for MLB.com, and every week we play the numbers games with her. Let's go through her numbers for today. Number one, Shohei Ohtani has a 0.82 ERA. That's the second lowest by a Dodgers pitcher in his first seven starts of a season since ERA became official in the National League in 1912, behind only Fernando Valenzuela, 0.29 ERA in 1981, in a time known as Fernando Mania. Number two, Josh Bell had his first stolen base on Wednesday since September 27th, 2018. He went 978 games in between stolen bases, the longest streak by a batter in between two stolen bases since at least 1900. And I can tell you this, you know, in the last couple of years, we've had players read some of Sarah's notes. Josh Bell has been all in on this. So it's cool to see a note about him among Sarah's numbers today. And number three, the shutout by the Orioles against the Yankees on Wednesday was the first that they've been involved in this season. It was their 44th game. The last Major League Baseball team to go this long without being part of a shutout on either side, the 2017 Washington Nationals, who pitched a shutout in game 48 that season. The only other time the O's and Browns went this long into a season without being involved in a shutout, 1996. They got shut out in game 67. I was covering the Orioles that year.
2: All right, Bleacher Tweets here to end the week on a Friday. First one coming from Dan from Bangkok. He says, hey guys, the Brewers have just started a stretch of the toughest schedule imaginable. 20 straight games versus first and second place teams. Yes, even the Twins are in second place. No one is more than three games out of first, and this includes 12 games versus teams that are in first or just out of first. How are they doing so far? Well, they're 5-1 as of Thursday. What say you about the Brewers, Buster?
0: It's just classic of Pat Murphy's teams where they don't seem daunted by anybody. Like they just seem like they can handle whatever's thrown at them. It's very matter of fact. And certainly their athleticism really seems to unnerve other teams. And so, you know, they do well, I think, against good teams because of that, because they just seem to throw people off. It's a little bit like the Rays. We've been talking about their offense being chaos. And it's interesting because the Brewers on one end of the spectrum and the Yankees so far have been at the other. The Yankees have struggled against teams with good record. And I was not aware that they had that kind of an extended stretch against good teams. So that'll be interesting to watch. And by the way, we're hoping that we're going to get Jacob Mizorowski on the podcast sometime here soon.
2: Our next one comes from Charlie from Los Angeles. Kind of an interesting one here. He says, I saw Caleb Durbin hit a home run off a position player against the Orioles. And given the Red Sox offensive struggles so far, it felt like a dubious honor. I'm a huge Red Sox fan, too. With that, it occurred to me that a homer off a position player could be considered defensive indifference. Why? If you're not giving runners steals because the defensive team doesn't try to get them out, then why are you giving them home runs? thought it was just a fun topic to explore given baseball's occasionally stingy approach to stats.
0: Yeah, that's an interesting, it's an interesting question. And it was funny, just coincidentally, last week, you know, we had David Ross on our game broadcast, and Rossi's first major league home run, he was playing with the Dodgers, came against the Arizona Diamondbacks, and it was first baseman Mark Grace pitching for the Diamondbacks, you know, veteran player brought in to save an inning. And Rossi went deep, and Mark Grace cussed him all the way around the bases as he was circling, because he's like, really, dude? You come up and you take that kind of swing against me in these situations. I agree with your overall point, but here's the difficulty of that. And someone who did a bunch of official scoring when I was covering the minor leagues, how do you score it? Like, it's easy to do the stolen base, indifference thing, because you just don't give credit to the hitter for that. But, you know, a guy hits a home run off a position player.
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4: 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What a night.
5: 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I'm Freddie Coleman. 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
7: I'm Nick DeLuca. The Western Conference Final opening up tonight. Two of the top teams in the NBA, the Thunder and the Spurs. San Antonio had the better of the play in the regular season. We're up early tonight, but OKC going on a run to take the lead, up by 322, 19, 157 to go in the opening quarter tonight. Jalen Williams, 8 points, 4 of 6 from the field for OKC. Alex Caruso with 10 points. Off the bench on 4 of 5 shooting. SGA fresh off the MVP announcement. 2 points, 1 of 4 from the field for the Thunder, shooting 48% for the Spurs. Stephon Castle has 11, 3 of 4 from the field. Victor Wembanyama has started 1 of 5 shooting. He has 4 points. Spurs star De'Aaron Fox out tonight with an ankle injury. The game continues here on ESPN Radio affiliates and the ESPN app. In the NHL, Game 7 between the Sabres and the Canadiens in Buffalo. Sabres rallied from down 3-1 to win Game 6. They're trailing by 2 in Game 7. 2-0 Montreal, 9:46 to go in the second period. Nothing across in the second. Philip Deneau opening the scoring in the first. Zach Bolduc on the power play adding to it in the first period. His third goal of the postseason. Shots 16-13 in favor of the Canadiens. The game on ESPN TV. In baseball, Phillies looking to make it 16-20 under Don Mattingly. Lead it 5-4 against the Reds. Bottom 8.
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1: There are revenge games, reunion games here.
2: Yeah.
1: I'm glad Nuno included reunion. I feel like very Smallsian in saying this.
3: Smallsian?
1: Yeah. You love petty. You want nasty. You want, like, the people to talk junk to each other with this. Revenge, I think, is the wrong word for some of these games. But you'll how about this? Reunion or revenge?
3: Let's do it.
2: Let's do it.
1: Okay?
3: I like that game.
1: Yeah. Is it reunion or revenge? Robert Saleh, coach of the Titans, against the Jets, Sunday, September 13th, 1 p.m. Eastern. Reunion or revenge?
2: Revenge.
3: Revenge.
1: He's such a kind guy. He's not going to say anything.
3: He got blamed for all the dysfunction that was happening with the Jets, and that doesn't...
1: Why am I getting... I'm getting such a dirty look from you.
2: Solid here, Will. Go ahead.
1: Oh,
3: he's
1: I don't.
3: He's a tough guy.
1: Yeah. I took a picture of my son at a basketball
2: revenge game.
3: But he also took the fall for all the dysfunction that was happening with the Jets, and we obviously know Aaron Rodgers was complicit in it. We later find out what was going on with ownership and his son and his buddies.
2: Madden ratings.
3: His son giving the game ball out to other people. Like, there was so much else happening within the organization that, quite frankly, was probably outside of Rob Saleh's control or purview, and he had to take the fall for it. So this is revenge.
1: Okay. Reunion or revenge? Jonathan Zaslow. So, next one. Kenneth Walker, Seahawks. Chiefs, Seahawks, October 25th, 8:20 p.m. Eastern.
3: You're going to say reunion. I'm going to say revenge.
2: Yeah.
3: Charbonnet gets injured. I step up in a big way. We win the Super Bowl. I'm the MVP. And you say, thanks, toodaloo. Enjoy your next stop. That is bulletin board material for me. You better believe, if I'm Kenneth Walker, that I'm in the gym every day in the offseason thinking about the fact that they did not appreciate me.
2: Yeah, revenge.
1: Okay. CeCe and Smalls, revenge or reunion? Malik Willis, Dolphins at the Packers, Sunday, December 20th, 1 p.m. Eastern.
2: Reunion. I mean,
1: he's got to be thankful to
2: Malik
1: Packers,
2: Willis,
1: right?
2: Jeff Hafley. Yeah, thankful for the opportunity.
3: Right.
2: He set himself up for a massive payday because his career was teetering on life support when he got to Green Bay. And Jeff Hafley was a head coach at Boston College a couple of years ago.
1: Not a great one, let's be honest.
2: Not a great record, but a couple of years with the Green Bay Packers shine on it. Really good defensive schemes, elevated the profile of that unit, parlayed that into a huge opportunity being a head coach in the National Football League. So I'm going to say a reunion game. And if we're being honest, by December 20th, it ain't as if the Miami Dolphins going to have a whole lot to play for other than pride.
1: That's a good point.
2: So I just think that's going to be a reunion game.
3: I will say reunion as well, to borrow from our friend Mike Tannenbaum. Both graduated out of the program. And I think that, what? Malik Willis and Jeff Hafley did.
1: Let's see if Jeff Hafley graduated out of the program.
3: He went from a DC to a head coach. That is graduating.
1: Yeah. What was his GPA, though?
3: It doesn't matter. You graduated. You got your diploma.
1: Okay.
3: He got a bigger job thanks to his time with the Green Bay Packers, as did Malik Willis. They both graduated.
1: This one's probably going to be an easy one. Trey Hendrickson, Bengals, twice with the Ravens, Sunday, October 25th, Thursday, December 31st. Reunion or revenge?
2: Revenge.
1: This is the biggest.
2: There's no way that could be a reunion
1: game. This is the biggest revenge game.
2: Yeah, that's a revenge game.
3: You didn't want to pay me. You drug this out.
1: Holdouts.
3: Yeah.
1: He's in Florida. That's so far, I would rank that number one in terms of revenge over Saleh.
2: They better hope Joe Burrow make it out of them games.
1: Well, that would change the season again.
2: They better hope we make it out of them games.
3: Okay, but that's an evergreen statement.
2: Yeah, they better stop. Hey, I guarantee in that game they ain't going to be in shotgun a lot. Guaranteed.
1: Reunion or revenge? NFL schedule released last night. Three to four more here. Jalen Waddle, Broncos against the Dolphins, Sunday, December 6th in Denver. Reunion or revenge?
3: Reunion.
1: Yeah.
2: Jalen Waddle wanted to be traded. The Miami Dolphins obliged them, and they traded him.
1: That's a thank you no game.
2: Thank you.
3: Good looking out.
1: 100%.
3: Exactly. Good looking out.
1: That is a thank you no game. Thank you no game.
3: You didn't let me waste away there.
2: Exactly, and for that, I appreciate it.
1: DJ Moore for the Bills against the Bears. Bears at Bills, Saturday, December 19th, 8:20 p.m. Eastern. Reunion or revenge or thank you no game?
2: Oh, I think that's a revenge game.
3: Is it?
2: Yeah, I think that's a revenge game. Caleb Williams, you had no use for me. Let me get with a quarterback that actually won an MVP and that from a physical gift standpoint looks at you eye to eye, maybe surpasses you, and let me show you what I can do. Everybody in Chicago thought I was washed. Y'all invested a top 10 pick on Romeo Doubs. Y'all drafted Colston Loveland in the top 10. Y'all put all of this ammunition in baskets.
1: Roma Dunze.
2: Yes. Somebody named Rome. They took it a top 10 pick, and then they took Colston Loveland with a top 10 pick. You know what I mean? They drafted all of this firepower to put around Caleb Williams because they thought I couldn't do the job. Well, let me show you I can do the job with a true championship contender.
1: Mm.
3: See, I hear you, and you could go that way, but I also think that he likely went to a better situation because I expect the Bears to regress, and I expect the Bills to be good. So maybe it's a reunion. Hey, you didn't find any use for me, but thanks that I went to a really good spot.
1: All right, two more quickly, and then we got to ask CeCe about his version of this. Michael Pittman, Colts Steelers, Sunday, October 11th, 1 p.m. Eastern, reunion or revenge?
3: This one feels like a push. I don't know.
1: Did anybody realize he was on the Steelers?
2: Yeah, I did. I'm going to say reunion because I think Michael Pittman Jr., although he doesn't know who his week one quarterback is going to be, is with a franchise that's on much more solid footing.
1: All right, next one. Titans at Giants. Brian Daboll at the Giants. Reunion or revenge? Sunday, September 27th, 1 p.m. Eastern.
3: Revenge. And here's why. Because Joe Shane is still employed there.
1: But he helped with the Harbaugh search, it feels like.
3: He I think in a lot of ways did that for Jackson Dart because of their relationship. But you're going to make me take the fall for this?
2: When it was my quarterback that helped you keep your job.
3: That's exactly what I was going to say. This was my pick, and that helped you keep your job, but you kept your job. This is revenge.
2: Revenge.
1: Okay. Now, CeCe, you played for the Dallas Cowboys, you played for the New York Giants, and you played for the Baltimore Ravens. What do you remember about a reunion game you may have had or a revenge game you may have had?
2: Oh, it was always revenge against the Dallas Cowboys.
1: Oh, just the Cowboys?
2: Yeah, against the Dallas Cowboys.
1: What about when you went to the Ravens? Did you ever play the Giants?
2: No.
1: Okay.
2: Did not play the Giants.
1: So you never had a revenge game against the Giants, but when you were with the Giants and then the Ravens, it was automatic revenge against the Cowboys.
2: Yes.
1: Why specifically?
2: Because they chose not to pay me.
1: Who did they choose to pay? Do you remember?
2: I do remember, and I'm not going to do that because some of those guys are my friends. But
1: so it wasn't against them. It was against the Cowboys.
2: No, it wasn't against them.
1: You.
2: They chose not to pay me. Like, you chose them over me.
1: Mm-hmm. And was there anybody? I know
2: you never want to see your ex do better with the next, ever.
1: Did you have any a revenge game with Washington? Now, you didn't play for them, but hear me out on this.
2: No.
1: Because Washington promised you something, then Haynesworth swoops in, you don't get that. Were you ever kind of in a revenge game against them?
2: No. Have you seen Washington? Why would I want – thank you for not doing
1: that.
2: That
1: was a thank you,
2: okay. Thank you. Thank you for deciding to go with Haynesworth and not signing me. Thank you.
1: So that was your That was a Jalen Waddle one for you.
2: Thank you.
4: Real quick, I think as a Giant fan, that first Canty year with the Giants, we might have felt like he might have been a sleeper agent for the Cowboys.
2: No, that is nasty.
5: Nuno brings up this 2009.
1: That is really actually nasty.
2: He's not wrong. It was paid vacation.
4: I say that because Canty's joked about
5: just
4: that
5: like
4: first
5: Japan
4: year with the
5: Canty
4: Giants.
5: Paid vacation.
2: No, Japan wasn't a vacation. That was a trip. I did more work in Japan than I did that first year with the New York Giants. I promise you that.
1: Wait a second. You went to Japan with your family for the last 2 weeks with your newborn. That was more work for you than playing for the Giants in year
2: 1,000%.
3: Wow.
2: 1,000%.
1: One cost you a lot more than the other. I promise you that. As you were getting paid from the Giants, you were paying a lot for taking an infant around, a newborn around, as we all do.
2: Pockets, Evan Cohen. What I'm paying on my trips.
3: Yeah, but
2: my pockets.
3: Japan didn't pay you to come there.
1: No, that's what I'm saying.
2: No. That's what I said. Pay vacation. I was cut proof that first year.
3: Good work.
2: I knew based on the guarantees, there's no way they can get rid of me.
1: Oh my God.
2: I'm out in the city every night.
1: But is that
2: ball
1: something?
2: Ball service every night.
1: Is that something?
3: Too bad we weren't friends then. I would have liked to.
1: Can Nuno say that, or is that something only CeCe can say?
2: It was a time.
1: Nuno may have crossed
2: line. We reached well in 2009.
1: Crossed the line.
2: We reached
1: there, Nuno.
2: Very well.
3: Wow, I can't believe it.
1: Can't believe it. All right, there you go. Revenge or reunion games, or thank you, no games there.
3: Game.
1: In
3: like
1: the
3: that.
1: NFL. You know what else is great? When people get jobs. That's awesome, right? 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
1: Together, and now it's over.
2: Sure. Thanks, guys. It's great to talk to you. Interesting one. I never thought about it as a tax day and an accountant thing, but maybe that's an apt analogy. You know, yesterday is kind of the pinnacle of it, and the press release goes out at 8 p.m., and the teams put out their incredible videos, and ESPN does their show, and NFL Network and everything else. But it's really, you know, a buildup. You know, this whole week was kind of the buildup. You know, we have to get to that final schedule and, you know, get the commissioner to approve it. And, you know, we put out those breadcrumb games, as we like to call it, and have some fun and tease what's coming. But, you know, maybe the most kind of telling anecdote from this year is that Joe Buck went on Good Morning America and announced their week one Monday Night Football game. Hey, it's a good one, Broncos and Chargers, but I can't tell you what cities it's in because the NFL is still working on finalizing the schedule. So might just give you an illustration that we are taking every minute possible up until we had to go see the commissioner at about noon on Tuesday for the final approval. And that's the culmination of 3 or 4 months of work on this thing and a small group of people sitting in a room and seeing what the computer spits out and iterates and figuring out what we like and don't like and then getting to a schedule that we're really happy with and really proud of.
3: What is the single busiest or most stressful day in this whole process?
2: I would say it's this last few days. We joke about, we have this tradition now on Mother's Day evening after we've done whatever we need to do with our families. You know, we get on a Zoom because it's crunch time, and a lot of years we go to the commissioner on Monday and to get that final recommendation. This year it happened to be Tuesday. But, you know, we probably spent 4 hours on that Zoom that night just iterating through, is this the one? What are the challenges? What do we have to identify? And then we came back and did it again and had a relatively late night on Monday because we had the time. I think outside of that, the stress doesn't build up because we have time and we have the runway to iterate on it. And, you know, we'll feel the heat. Hey, are we, you know, we're 2 weeks away. Do we feel like we're close? But that's evolved a lot. The computers are so good now. The software is so good that there were years where we were panicked. Are we going to have something ready by our self-imposed deadline? That's a little bit less, but it builds up towards the end because you just want to spend as much time possible, you know, making sure that this is it. There's no mistakes and we feel good about everything in here.
1: We're talking with Ani Bose, NFL VP of Broadcasting Operations. And I can't imagine the juggling too that goes in with sort of, you know, navigating the diverse media landscape here. You have the ESPNs, you have the streamers, you have NBC and Fox and CBS, NFL Network, Netflix, all Amazon Prime. What are the biggest asks or constraints that they bring to the table each year?
2: You know, on the ask sides, you know, at some level, there's, you know, the top games of the year that you guys are all going to circle and be like, I'm looking forward to that one. I'm looking forward to that one. And, you know, they all want some piece of those top 10, 15 games. And that's fine. We're used to that. I think part of it, you know, you just reeled off a whole bunch of partners that are new and windows that are new, right? We're playing on Thanksgiving Eve this year. We're playing in Australia on Thursday, which means we're kicking off the season on Wednesday. You know, in the last week, we just announced, you know, Fox is taking one of the international games in, I think it's week 10. And we've got some late season Saturday windows that CBS and Fox and NBC all have. Those things came together fairly late in the process. We had an idea of where we're going, but until we knew, they weren't locked in. And then those are windows now where we want to have big, you know, meaningful games in those windows. So all of that is just the juggling act that we do. And we always say, I've been doing this about 20 years. Every year is slightly different. There's something we haven't done before. And that's what keeps it really interesting and challenging.
3: What do you think is the biggest misconception people have about setting the schedule?
2: Probably that, you know, networks get to pick their games or they're bidding on their games and things like that. They absolutely lobby us, and there are certain things that we have to hit in terms of appearances of teams and things like that. But, you know, ultimately those are decisions that our team makes, and that's what we recommend to the commissioner as part of that schedule that he approves is, you know, our fundamental thing. There's two things probably driving the schedule. The most important one is just competitive balance and equity. We have to make sure the teams are playing fair schedules, and that's crucial, and there's some hard and fast rules that we're not going to break, and then there's some other things that we're just, hey, make sure we don't do this to these teams for various reasons. So that just gets more complicated with international games and games on different days of the week. And then the other side of it is our bedrock principle is just let's get the most appealing games into the windows where more fans can watch them. And so we balance all of that. But, you know, people are like, oh, NBC just handpicks those games and they get to have them and things like that. It doesn't quite work that way.
1: All right, he's Ani Bose, NFL Vice President of Broadcasting Operations. I got to ask you about the uptick in international games this season. We're in different continents now. We've got our first game in Australia. And I'm just curious, like, how you try to protect team performance, player health, while also juggling with teams that do want to be a part of international games, but also I would imagine there's some reluctance on the part of some party that you have to try to keep happy in this.
2: Yeah, look, I think that, you know, the juggling and the balance is really important, and that's hand in hand with our, you know, with football operations and our event operations teams and things like that. You know, like you said, just making sure that what we're doing, is it feasible? You know, we're playing that game in Australia and it's being played on Thursday. You know, that's all kind of vetted out with the international team and the football team, and can we do this? And then once they say, yes, we can play this game in Australia, we come to the scheduling team and figure out, you know, who's going to play. The Rams kind of raised their hands for that, and we figured out the opponent, but what network it's going to be on, what day of the week, things like that. So we, you know, that's all hand in hand. And if you think about it, you know, we've been 15 plus years of playing, and in the beginning it was one game in London, and the teams that played got a bye the week after. They probably went to London for a week, but, you know, ahead of time to train and everything else. But we've learned, and we build on those learnings. You know, the Vikings played back-to-back games in Ireland and London last year as a visiting team. The Jaguars are playing back-to-back games this year. Everything we learn helps us solve that problem, where now you're not guaranteed a bye after going to London or Europe, and you probably don't want it. If you're playing in London in week four, you probably don't want that week five bye. But the teams have learned, they've gotten more sophisticated, they're sports science and training staffs are so focused on this stuff. So all of that helps, you know, build it both just from the international perspective and playing these games in different continents, but also for us on the scheduling side. Hey, Baltimore and Dallas can go to Rio and play in week three in a doubleheader. We're going to make sure they come home after that game. You know, those are those constraints that we are given and we schedule around, but they don't have to have a bye, and they can keep going into their season and make sure, you know, competitively, for other reasons, they have a bye at some other time.
3: So I'm sure you haven't, may not have seen them all, but I want your early take right now on who do you think is winning the schedule release video battle this season.
2: it's a great one, and what a great thing that has just evolved over these years. Look, I think, you know, widely accepted, the Chargers are perhaps the multiple time defending champions. What they put in and the details, I said to someone, I've got to watch that thing on a large screen and have a magnifying glass just to see all the Easter eggs in there. And it's so clever. You know, in our scheduling room, we've got a great team of people led by Hans Schroeder and Mike Norris, who are kind of the drivers of this, but other folks like Max St. John and Blake Jones and Lucy Popko. And, you know, we spend a lot of time together and we get a little punchy. And Blake is one who is just all about the Simpsons and making jokes about Mendoza and things. The Colts Simpsons video was the first thing that got sent around on our group text, because we're like, that's it. That is the kind of the banter that we have constantly. So I haven't watched all of them yet, but, you know, the level of clever creativity is fantastic.
1: It really is. The production value on this is crazy. And I'm wondering, without giving away too many state secrets, like, they have to get some of their stuff ahead of time before we get it, right? Like, just to know, like, all right, our graphics have to be this, our font has to be this,
2: yep.
1: or do they get it when we get it as well? Do they get tipped off a little bit ahead of time?
2: They get it a little bit ahead of the public, but that's an interesting observation, because, you know, when we think about how big this day has become and the anticipation, I love it. I love how our fans are into it, and then how our, you know, you guys who cover the game, you want to critique, you know, everybody's schedule, where they get their bye. But everybody knows who they're playing, right? The minute the season ends, the Chargers know who their opponents are, so they can start building their jokes and their graphics.
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8: From the floor, Shai Gilgeous-Alexander winning his second straight MVP, just 4 points in the first half on 1 of 4 from the field, along with 5 assists. Jalen Williams has 12 to lead OKC starters, 5 of 9 from the floor. Alex Caruso has a team-high 16 off the bench on 6 of 10 shooting. The game continues on ESPN Radio affiliates and the ESPN app. In the NHL, Game 7 between the Sabres and the Canadiens through 40 minutes, it's 2-1 Montreal. The Sabres getting on the board with 13:19 gone by in the second period. Jordan Greenway credited with his second goal of the postseason off a shot deflection from Matias Samuelsson. Beck Malenstein an assist on that as well. Philip Deneau and Zach Bolduc the goals for Montreal in the first period. Period 3 coming up on ESPN TV.
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1: Dan Morgan here on the Rich Eisen Show. Our radio audience just returned. The GM and president of football operations of the defending NFC South champion Carolina Panthers here on the Rich Eisen Show. 8 minutes is something you would even cut down. How about, you know, again,

0: As a host of a draft, I like talking. So fewer minutes is a problem for me.
1: Give me 5 minutes.
0: Really?
1: Mm. Yeah.
0: That's it. What about 3 minutes in day three? What about that?
1: That'd be great.
0: Yeah?
1: Yeah. I think it'd be good. You know, again, your board, I think, especially our board where you're drafting best player available, like, it's pretty easy the way that we stack it. You know, when our pick comes, like, we're taking the guy that's, you know, best player available at the time. So, it's really, you know, it's not rocket science, if you want to say, but at the same time, you know, you have to prepare and you have to, you know, make sure, you know, your board's the way that you want it and have confidence in it.
0: What'd you like about Monroe Freeling that you jumped on him at 19, Dan?
1: I mean, 21 years old, 6'7", 34 and three quarter arm. You know, you look at his pass protection, you look at his run blocking. He's only a 1 year starter. But he's a guy with like a huge upside, a guy that we felt like we could take and he can come in here and compete to start. And, we're excited about him, man. Like I think he definitely has a lot of potential, a high ceiling and, a guy that I think's, you know, really going to ascend once he gets going.
0: I mean, Dan, not to tell you how to do it, but I mean, when you say he's 6'7", you got to go like this with your hands. Yeah. You know, I know that's an old thing. My kids, they're in school right now, yeah. Which is why I'm daring to do this. They'd be so angry at me for actually making it.
1: I'll leave that for my kids.
0: Yeah, I mean, and so clearly he does what for your offense, do you think?
1: Yeah, I mean, listen, it's hard to find left tackles. It's hard to find guys that big and that athletic to play left tackle. So, obviously, we have Icky coming off an injury. We signed Rasheed Walker. I think your offensive line can never be too strong. And we got to win. If we're going to win the game, it's got to be up front on both sides of the ball. So we put a point of emphasis on, you know, making both sides of the ball, both fronts, as strong as possible. And that's what went into our thinking.
0: Now I know why you wanted the first round to go quicker, Dan, because the conversation going into the draft was if you want a top-notch left tackle, drafting around where you were drafting, best of luck, that there could have been a run on that.
1: Yeah.
0: And you had to have been sitting there on that Thursday night going, come on, like, are we going to be able to stick and pick Monroe Freeling? How many times in your mocking out of the draft did you get so lucky to have that happen where you didn't have to move up or down?
1: Not many times. Yeah. He would usually go pretty early in the mock drafts that I would do. Maybe a time, you know, here or there I would get them, but for the most part, again, these left tackles and guys, especially that big and athletic, they're going to go a lot earlier than where we thought where we took them.
0: And then pieces of the puzzle, the fact that you hit the defense so hard in free agency, that opened up your draft strategy. Is that one way to put it, Dan?
1: Yeah, definitely. I think that's our strategy. You know, it just so happened we want to take the best player, whether it's in free agency or the draft. Like, we just want to add really talented football players to our roster. You saw what we did with Jalen Phillips and Devin Lloyd, and same thing here. Like, Monroe Freeling, best player available on our board, we take him. So that's our philosophy here, where we just want to get the best football players in our building.
0: And then Lee Hunter, Chris Brazell, the second, Will Lee the third. So you kept on going. It's amazing your the next draft choice wasn't the fourth. But walk me through those guys. What do you like about them?
1: Yeah, we followed the board. Same philosophy there, where at the time they were the best players available. In the second round, obviously, we drafted Lee Hunter. We thought very highly of him, a big body that super strong at the point of attack. Again, win the game up front. Chris Brazel, just a big, rangy receiver with 4.37 speed. He can make big plays down the field. He can run routes. He's so flexible and loose, and he can just do so many things for our offense, you know, to open the vertical game up in our offense. Same thing, you know, Will Lee, another guy, super tough, competitive, feisty out there. He's big and he's long. He fits our prototype for corners. Just, you know, a guy that we held in high regard. So we're extremely excited about our draft class, our free agency class, and where we're headed as a franchise.
0: Yeah, I mean, you take a look at your receiver room now, right? You mentioned Brazel there to go with Leggett. Coker, my goodness, the way he came on at the end of the season last year. Your offensive rookie of the year in Teteroa, McMillan, Jimmy Horn sitting there as well, just to name a few. Your running back room, you did lose Rico Dowdle. But there is Jonathan Brooks. Will you walk me through his injury as well as you mentioned Icky? You mentioned Ekwonu, who's been obviously a crucial draft choice for you in the first round as well. Walk me through those two pieces and how you're going to work this all together on offense, Dan.
1: Yeah, obviously, Jonathan Brooks, we drafted him in the second round 2 years ago. A guy that we think very highly of. Obviously, you know, coming off two knee injuries, feel awful for him, but he's doing great. He worked his way back, fully healthy now, feeling great, looking great out there, cutting, running fast. So obviously we're super excited about him and potentially where he could bring our offense. So yeah, in the pass game and the run game, I think he'll really help us out. And Icky's making a lot of progress as well. Timeline wise, I'm not sure when he's going to be able to come back, but he's down there. He's working his butt off. The training staff's doing a great job with his rehab. So yeah, we'll see where he's at a certain point during the season. But again, two guys, you know, that we hold in high regard, and Brooks is healthy. Icky's getting healthier by the day, and both, you know, we're excited about both of them.
0: Dan Morgan here on the Rich Eisen Show, and obviously you're in the process of having a team that you can build around a young quarterback while he's on his first contract and what that means for your cap, et cetera. What's your philosophy, plan on a Bryce Young extension? Where do you stand on that?
1: Yeah, we just picked up his fifth year, and you know, I think contract wise, in terms of long-term contract, you know, we'll keep talking about that here internally, and we'll get it done at the right time, you know, if we're going to do it. And you know, we'll talk to Bryce's representatives and, you know, just kind of keep those discussions here internally. But obviously we believe in Bryce. He's gotten better every single year. He's developing as a leader. He has such a good grasp of Coach Canales and Brad Idzik's offense. He's just getting better every single day. So we're obviously really excited about him and the team and the direction that we're headed.
0: Well, there's no doubt about where, you know, the arrow is trending. Certainly since right at the outset of, you know, your and Coach Canales' relationship with him, there was a benching. There was a sit down. From which, you know, he has clearly come back. And there was even a conversation, could he even continue in your organization when that happened? That was on us in the media, not what you were saying, obviously, internally. Yeah. But the point is, though, is that the arrow is trending up. And where does he feel, do you think? Do you need to talk with him about not extending him after year three when somebody in a first round first overall position usually expects that to happen, or somebody who clearly is a face of a franchise gets this deal in the NFL after 3 years? Do you have to talk with him as to why he currently doesn't have it?
1: Yeah, I mean, we always do a great job of communicating with all our players, not just Bryce. And Bryce knows where we stand with him, and he feels the same way about us. Again, I think, you know, when and if a deal gets done, you know, it's one of those things where he knows we feel great about him. He feels great about where we're headed. So we'll get something done at the right time.
0: Okay. So last one for you on this. I'll just put a fine point on it. Is this a prove it situation, do you think, Dan? Would you say that?
1: Bryce, I think everybody on our roster has to prove every single day, you know, their value and worth. And everybody knows that in this building, that you have to, you know, go work and go earn everything. But yeah, Bryce, you know, in terms of him having to earn it, you know, everybody on the roster has to earn it. And again, he's headed in the right direction. We feel great about him. And again, we'll get it done at the right time.
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1: He is Harry Douglas. I'm Freddie Coleman. You put us together, and you have the best show on your radio. It is the Afternoon Cool, known as Freddie and Harry, and we are here, presented by Progressive Insurance. 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We do it each and every Tuesday. The Four Horsemen, me, HD, Shannon Penn, E-Dog, Eric Hanman. We put our noggins together to bring a list du jour for you.
0: Who's in?
2: Are they in?
0: And who's out?
3: Where are they?
4: Out, out.
0: It's time to find out from the Freddie and Harry Selection Committee.
1: And it is brought to you by SoFi. Get your money right. This all had the genesis of what happened on Sunday at the My New York Knicks and Shannon Penn's New York Knicks. Obnoxious to the 25th powers of fan base. Taking over a building, newscast, sports updates, an entire city again after beating the Philadelphia 76ers. This time it didn't take six games. It only took four. So we're going to put our heads together and give you the top six obnoxious fan bases. And yes, more than likely, you're part of one of them, maybe even two, when it's all said and done. So let's get it started.
0: Number one.
1: HD, what's number one on your list of the most obnoxious fan base?
5: Dallas Cowboys. Dallas Cowboys, Dallas Cowboys, Freddie, because not only are they obnoxious, they're also delusional. Mm-hmm. There are a lot of times when they felt like their team were Super Bowl contenders, only for a lot of people to tell them no. You guys were not Super Bowl contenders. You were pretenders. 2026, that's a different story. But I'm talking about previous to 2026. This fan base every year, this is our year. Dak is going to do it. Dak attack, quack, quack. Dak attack, we got it. Dallas Cowboys are this. Dallas Cowboys are that.
1: Okay.
5: Yeah, but we won these Super Bowls in the 90s. Yeah, it was the 90s. I was just a little boy in the 90s. I'm going with the Dallas Cowboys. What say you, Freddie?
1: Well, before you get to me, E-Dog Eric Hanman. E-Dog, who's number one on your list of the most obnoxious fan base? Harry says the Cowboys.
6: Yeah, it's really interesting because like I kind of don't have the Cowboys even on my list because it's gotten to the point with the Cowboys where it's just like as expected. I'm actually very entertained. One of them is actually in the room where it's like he's mad at the team. He's so mad at the team for trading Micah Parsons, yet he bought two visors from the Cowboys store in honor of the head coach, Brian Schottenheimer. So I actually find them entertaining nowadays.
5: Who would that person be?
6: That would be one Bubba Perry.
1: That's right. Big
5: Hello,
1: dog Bubba.
5: Bubba.
6: Yeah,
5: Bubba.
6: He's in the room.
1: Yes, he is. Looking as mean as always.
6: He's hiding from the camera on Disney
5: Bubba,
6: Plus,
5: come say hey to the camera so the people can see you.
1: I've known Bubba for 25 years. He very rarely smiles.
5: Is that a Dallas Cowboys cup in his hand, too? I see it's blue.
6: I think it's just a regular
1: cup. Just a regular cup. Regular coffee cup.
6: That's his Emmitt Smith poster, though.
1: That's true. That is his Emmitt Smith poster. So if the Cowboys are not anywhere on your list, who's number one, E-Dog?
6: All right, so number one on my list actually kind of goes to what we've been talking about just about all day here. Uh-huh. My number one is LeBron fans. You can't escape them, man. On the internet, you're just exhausting all the arguments. It's never LeBron's fault.
1: Oh, that's
6: so
1: great.
6: For me, it's LeBron fans.
1: That's fantastic. Shannon Penn, who's number one on your list of the most obnoxious fan base, although it's going to be hard to top.
7: Oh, it's going to be hard to top. But if we're going to talk LeBron James and LeBron James fans, there's only one fan base that can top it because we know LeBron James and his fan base can't be number one.
1: Okay.
7: So my number one is Michael Jordan fans. Michael Jordan fans. Not Michael Jordan stands. Number one on the list. No matter what. It could be raining outside. It don't matter. Look, Michael Jordan's still playing. It'll be a sunny day. Like, it don't matter what happens on the court. If you listen to Jordan fans, you would have thought he never missed a shot in his life. He made every play. He made every dunk. He made every shot. He made every good movie. Every Jordan was a good shoe. If you listen to Jordan fans, like he did Mike. Everything right. Everything was perfect.
5: I want to be like
7: Mike. I'm going Michael Jordan stands number one.
1: That's fantastic. I almost want to break this tie involving the three of them, but I'm not going to do that because for me, living in New York all these years, Yankees fans, most obnoxious fan base. It's not even close in my opinion. Red Sox fans are getting close because they're becoming insufferable. But Yankees fans, from the time I was a kid growing up in New York till right now, believe me, I think they've invented the word obnoxious. When it comes to a Yankees fan base, male, female, young, old, nationality, internationality, obnoxious everywhere involving their fandom from the boys from the Boogie Down. So I got Yankees fans. Not Shannon Penn and E-Dog Eric Hanvin.
5: Well, no. Yeah, well, from your side of things, yeah. It wasn't too long ago.
1: Uh-huh.
5: Two Yankee fans
1: That's
5: on this
1: true.
5: Show
1: That's
5: literally
1: true.
5: Let me know before we got off air.
1: That's true.
5: After the hey, you know the Braves lost.
1: Uh-huh.
5: You know the Yankees won. You know who the best team in Major League Baseball is? Only for the next day for the Braves to reclaim that title. And I made sure I came into that production meeting because I was not on the show at that day.
1: Boy, you hijacked
5: purposely
1: it.
5: Came into the production meeting to let E-Dog and Shannon know that the Yankees were no longer the best team in baseball.
6: It lasted like 2.5-3 hours, I think.
1: Exactly.
5: That's it.
1: Not even.
5: Literally.
1: Not even. So Christine Lisi, our sports and anchor goddess, has to break the tie early. Usually doesn't happen this early.
6: Yankee fan Christine Lisi.
1: I understand that. I know it. I know it when I speak. There are outliers to every obnoxious fan base. She happens to be one of them. But Christine Lisi, HD, says Cowboys fans. E-Dog says LeBron fans. Shannon says Michael Jordan fans. I say Yankee fans. Most obnoxious fan base, Miss Christine Lisi, break the tie.
2: I got to say, Shannon's...
1: Yeah, that was great.
2: Making of his case impressed me. So I got to go with Shannon on this one. That made me laugh. Like, that was hilarious.
1: Both made me laugh between Shannon and E-Dog.
2: Yes.
1: Both
2: I wouldn't have even
1: laugh.
2: Thought of either of that. But that was excellent.
1: So the number
5: and,
1: one...
5: And I'm one of those Michael Jordan obnoxious fans.
1: Yeah, as a Knicks fan, I respect Michael Jordan. I can't just be a Michael Jordan fan when he tortured my team all these years. So Michael Jordan stands, Michael Jordan fans, the number one obnoxious fan base.
0: Number two.
1: E-Dog, who's number two on your list?
6: I mean, if Michael Jordan stands, they're going to be number one. Uh-huh. Look, Michael Jordan stands don't know how the internet works. All right? LeBron fans do.
5: Yes.
6: And they're all over. So it's LeBron fans.
1: Shannon Penn, who's number two?
7: All right. There's a strong, strong, very strong case for the Dallas Cowboys to be number two.
1: Okay.
7: Absolutely.
1: Mm-hmm.
7: And normally, typically, they would be number one on my list.
1: Right.
7: But not anymore.
1: Okay.
7: So then I was thinking about it. Eagles fans, they're pretty awful.
1: They are.
7: 76ers fans, they're pretty awful.
1: Uh-oh.
7: Phillies
1: awful.
7: Fans, they're
1: uh-huh.
7: pretty awful.
1: Uh-huh.
7: Flyers fans, they're pretty
1: Ooh.
7: Awful. So instead of just going with one Philadelphia team, I'm going with all Philadelphia fans.
1: Wow.
7: The fans of the Eagles, the Sixers, the Flyers, doesn't matter. Phillies, I'm going with all Philadelphia fans. The only good Philadelphia fans out there are the Rocky fans. Outside of that, there's no good Philly fans. So I'm going Philly fans.
1: So you went fictional? For a good Philadelphia fan. You
7: That's
1: mean,
7: the only one.
1: Hero.
7: That's the only one they got.
1: But I'm
7: going Philly fans, number two on my list.
1: Okay. I hate to do this, but New York fans are obnoxious of all teams. They really, really are. I don't care if it's Knicks. I don't care if it's Mets. I don't care if it's Giants. Come on. Devin Kane, one of our guys who used to work on the show, is waving his hand. He's definitely the obnoxious Giants fan.
5: Yes.
1: Always trying to find a good sip lollipop. Believe me, a native New Yorker, of which I'm proud to be, all of the fans of our teams, we're obnoxious. They were obnoxious New York Cosmos fans when they played soccer in the North American Soccer League. I'm like, how can you be an obnoxious fan base when the team just got here? So I got New York fans. That's number two on my list, HD.
5: Well, Freddie, this is going to be pretty easy for me.
1: Uh-huh.
5: Let's go ahead and shut number two on down. I'm going with New York fans as well.
1: It has to be.
5: It has to be, especially because I just received it from all New York Knicks fans.
1: It has to be.
5: I just heard
1: it
5: from Yankees fans.
1: And believe me,
5: I'm going with New York fans.
1: I'm one of those obnoxious Knicks fans because I'm tired of
6: it's,
1: people.
6: It's harder with New York, though, because you have so many different teams.
7: And different types of fans. I'm doing Philly because you can essentially group them in the same thing.
1: That's
7: you can't do the same with New York fans because the Knicks fan is different from a Yankee fan, which is different from an Islander fan, which is different than a Mets fan.
1: But the obnoxiousness goes around.
7: The level of obnoxiousness between a Yankee fan and a Mets fan are totally different.
1: But it's still obnoxious.
5: I literally
1: no matter
5: had
1: what.
5: A New York Mets fan tell me I was delusional the other day because I said the Yankees were the second best team in baseball and the Braves were the first. They told me I was delusional.
1: Mm-hmm.
5: Think about that.
1: I understand. Like I said, as a native New Yorker, that's what I'm talking about being obnoxious.
6: I have Philly fan friends, though, that have told me that Jalen Hurts is not only the perfect quarterback for the Eagles, but that he is the only quarterback for the Eagles that would have won a Super Bowl. In the hypothetical where Josh Allen was the quarterback, they said no, they wouldn't have won a Super Bowl.
1: We'll put it this way.
6: So the Philly fans are way more annoying. But that's because I am a New York fan, so I guess that's the catch.
1: Put it this way. That's not obnoxious. That's just stupid. What they had to say.
5: Stuck
1: I'll say that out
5: stupid.
1: Loud. That's SOS. Stuck on. No, that's SOD. Stuck on duficity.
6: I'm changing. Like I'm going Philly fans. You know what? LeBron fans are annoying, but Philly fans, they're right up there with them. So we got a little Lisi.
5: We got a tiebreaker.
6: Tie break.
1: No, we don't. Eric said LeBron fans. Oh, you got to switch
6: changing.
1: It up.
6: I'm changing with Philly fans. I got to stand for my New York fan base right now.
1: I'm standing for my New York fan base. I'm calling them out for who they are. And I'm one of those fan bases. So, Christine Lisi, Number two, we got Philly fans with Shannon.
6: If it was just the Knicks, I'd be all for it. But
1: let's see. That's.
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0: This is the Baseball Tonight podcast for Friday, May 15th, 2026, presented to you by La Quinta by Wyndham. Tonight, La Quinta, tomorrow you shine. I'm Buster Olney. Kenny Ligon is filling in for Taylor Schwenk again today. And on the show today, we'll be talking with Chris Getz, head of baseball operations for the Chicago White Sox, about his team's remarkable start, Munetaka Murakami, and about the pup. That's Sarah Langs' notes. But first, let's talk to Jorge Castillo of ESPN.com. Jorge Castillo covers baseball for ESPN, and he's part of the New York chapter of baseball writers. Jorge, how you doing?
1: I'm doing well, Buster. How are you?
0: Good. So the reason why I mentioned that is that when we get to award season, what happens in every chapter, as you well know, is that two writers are picked from the group to cast ballots. Now, you are relatively new to the New York chapter, so I suspect that you don't have a vote in the National League Cy Young Award this year. Is that correct?
1: I haven't been told anything, so I doubt it, yeah.
0: Okay. I think that what you need to do is light a candle every night and ask to be not get that vote. Because that one, Jorge, is going to be a tough one. Like what we're seeing out of Paul Skenes, Shohei Ohtani, Jacob Mizorowski, wow. I'm just watching these guys pitch in the last week. You wonder by the time we get to the end of the year what these numbers are going to look like. What are you seeing in this trio?
1: It's the best trio in baseball. I mean, I was there on opening day at Citi Field when Paul Skenes didn't survive the first inning. Was charged with 5 runs in that first inning because O'Neill Cruz misplayed 2 balls in center field. Since then, a 109 ERA in 8 starts. He's flirted with a no-hitter in the last 2 outings. Hasn't walked a batter going back to April 13th.
0: And April, Buster, a month without walking a hitter. I just want to reiterate that. Go ahead.
1: Yeah, and I just took a lot of courage, Buster. Please hold your applause. But I picked Paul Skenes to be my NL Cy Young Award winner.
0: And you were out on a limb. Way to go.
1: Yeah. the courage that took. And it's looking good. The problem is that Mizorowski's basically unhittable. I mean, he threw 49 pitches at least 100 miles an hour on Wednesday. The guy has thrown 233 100 mile an hour or better pitches this year. The rest of baseball starting pitchers, 144. He's dominant. I mean, the guy's throwing 103, 104 miles an hour. And then you got Shohei Ohtani, who when Shohei Ohtani wants to do something, he almost always does it. And this year, it's very obvious that he wants to win a Cy Young Award. 2 years ago, he wanted to go 50-50 because he wasn't pitching. He went 50-50. He has a .82 ERA. He's looked great. Now, it's a matter of, for me, when it comes to Cy Young, I'm really into, it's very important to me. How many innings are these guys going to throw? I thought Zach Wheeler should have won that Cy Young Award over Corbin Burns in 21 just because he threw more and was super effective. Ohtani's at 44 innings so far. Skenes is at 50, Mizorowski at 51. And I just wonder with Ohtani's, his workload, we've seen that become a story here, him trying to do the two-way thing and struggling at the plate. I wonder how the Dodgers will, moving forward with Ohtani, how will they handle him as he tries to do something that we've never seen before, a two-way player winning the Cy Young Award.
0: Well, it's funny that you cast it that way. Like, you're like, how will the Dodgers handle him? I think you would agree with me. It's what Shohei Ohtani wants to do. If he says to the, and I'm just making this up, okay? There's no indication that he would do this. But if he went to them today and said, you know what? I'm just going to bag the DH thing for a while. I'm going to focus on pitching. Like, I want to go to every 5 days. The Dodgers would do it. If he said to them, I want to stay in the lineup most days, they would do that too. If he said to them, I don't want to pitch the day before I pitch, or I want to DH the day before I pitch, and then the day I pitch, then they would do that. Whatever Ohtani wants, he gets in his schedule, yes?
1: That has been the case. I wonder if this year it could change a little bit. I wonder if the Dodgers... on paper, this lineup is supposed to be unbelievable. They have stars, future Hall of Famers up and down this lineup. It has not, the offense has been struggling now, for the better part of 2-3 weeks. And Ohtani's just not been Ohtani at the plate. And then on the starting rotation side, Glasnow just goes on the injured list. Blake Snell just comes off the injured list. That group hasn't necessarily been what we expected either. Yamamoto has not been quite himself. Ohtani's actually been needed in that rotation, but he's also needed right now, unbelievably to me, in that lineup. So I'd be interested in seeing if the Dodgers do put up some resistance and say, hey, actually, you know what, Shohei, we're going to do this. And we know you want to do both. And we know you had your ambition and your goals. But for the Dodgers to win the World Series this year, this is the best course. It's going to be fascinating. It's a fascinating storyline this year.
0: I should mention Mason Miller also in the Cy Young Award conversation. You know, he's having arguably the best season ever for reliever. He's the backbone of the Padres' success. So he'll be in there. But I think for the sake of this conversation, we'll focus on the three starting pitchers. And what Ohtani's doing this year, to me, is amazing. To see him maintain the feel for six pitches while he's generally serving as an everyday DH, that's incredible to me, okay? But I would say this. When somebody gets a hit off Ohtani, I'm not surprised. Like, it's not, doesn't seem like that unusual. Guys will get good swings against him. They might actually score some runs against him. I've got to the point with the other two guys where when someone gets a hit off Skeens, off Mizorowski, like, I'm surprised. Like, Skeens' dominance in his last two starts was staggering. I can't remember, you know, Pedro Martinez might be the closest thing that I'm seeing to what we're seeing in Skeens right now with how he's good. And you mentioned Mizorowski. I tweeted out today that he's going Mach 3, right? 103, when no one else is doing that on a more consistent basis. I get the feeling because of volume issue that those two guys might have an advantage by the end of the year. But here's Ohtani's, I think, advantage in this race is that he's more popular. And I don't think it's a huge factor, but I think that when the narratives, writers, I think we tend to look for narratives. And I do think if Ohtani is within 20 innings, if he's within 30 innings, those other guys, and his numbers are right there, because he's the greatest player we've ever seen, that's a little tiebreaker that he has in his column. Are you buying? You think I'm full of crap?
1: No, that's fair. The other thing that I would tie to this, I know we're talking about Cy Young, but MVP. How good of a hitter does Ohtani need to be, or how bad can he be, frankly, to still win an MVP? And maybe voters say, hey, if he's going to win the MVP, then I'll give Skeens or Mizorowski the Cy Young Award, right? You know, I think that's all sort of in play. I'm fascinated also by that MVP race. And, you know, does Ohtani need an 850 OPS and hit 25 home runs or 800 OPS? Like, what's the line there, the threshold, if he's going to be an elite pitcher to also win the MVP?
0: So along those lines, I kind of wonder if Mason Miller might have a better chance for MVP than Cy Young Award, because especially in this year when we're seeing bullpen meltdowns all over the place, the advantage that the Padres have in the ninth inning is so extraordinary. I wonder, and given the, you know, the number of games that Mason Miller impact, I wonder if it'd be more appropriate for him to be an MVP candidate. Are you buying that?
1: Sure. But Buster, you have more of the history sort of sense of like how unusual. I mean, that's for me, that'd be super unusual, right? A closer winning MVP, especially with Shohei Ohtani in that league. But the stuff that he's doing and the Padres, I know a lot of people have talked about this. I have no idea how they're this good. The numbers just don't add up. And like you said, they've Mason Miller and the fact that they're just winning these close games, that is a huge reason why they're this good. And Mason Miller is a huge reason why.
0: Yeah. And it's, you know, a comparable sort of in a parallel universe. When you talk to Atlanta Braves players from the 90s, they will tell you that they believe that if Mariano Rivera wore their uniform and not pinstripes, they would be the team that would have won the championships, because he made that kind of difference over the course of a postseason. And maybe over the course of a regular season, Mason Miller will be that guy for the Padres. So anyway, I'm glad I don't have that vote. I would not want to be choosing between those two. Those guys would be hard.
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0: All right, let's dive in a little bit into the early trade conversations that, you know, starting to percolate a little bit. And a couple of observations that I certainly picked up. One, I don't know how many good players are going to be available. At the trade deadline last year, I had a GM say to me, man, there's just not that many good guys out there. Well, with the American League being the land of opportunity and all these teams that are in the mix, who's actually going to be a seller? Do we think that if the Red Sox, given the expectations coming into the year, are within five games, that suddenly Craig Bressel is going to wave the white flag? I'm not buying it. We might have to look to the worst National League teams to be sellers. The Rockies certainly will have players. I think Mickey Moniak is a guy who's going to get some attention at the deadline. That'll be interesting. And the Mets, they do have marketable guys. When you're talking about Freddie Peralta, Clay Holmes, what do you see there?
1: The standings are just, I'm looking at the Houston Astros, right? A team that's been completely ravaged by injuries. Team that we all expected to at least compete for a playoff spot. And it's been a disaster. They're 10 games under 500, and there's 4.5 games out of a wild card spot. And it's May 14th, so maybe over the course of the next 2 months, this is a team that somehow gets back into it. Because the one name that I am fascinated by, if they are out of this, is Yordan Alvarez. Now, I would not trade him. You know, he is one of the best hitters in baseball, obviously. He's under contract through the through the 2028 season. And to me, could you get a Juan Soto-esque haul for Yordan Alvarez, the way the Nationals did a few years ago, you know, getting James Wood and CJ Abrams and Mackenzie Gore and a couple other prospects. I don't see that happening, but that's the name. If you, you said it, Buster, there might not be a ton of, you know, big names, you know, impact players available at the deadline. Alvarez would be the most impactful player since Soto at the deadline. I do think the Astros, you know, getting, you know, moving on from Paredes or Christian Walker is a possibility.
9: Yeah.
1: You mentioned the Mets. Dave, I mean, I was at the game Wednesday night, last night. Juan Soto fouls a pitch off his foot, and I was like, okay, another bad break for the Mets hours after they placed Francisco Alvarez on the injured list with a torn meniscus. They, like you said, Freddie Peralta is an interesting piece. Clay Holmes, under the radar, has been one of the best starting pitchers in baseball this year. That experiment has gone well up in the Mets, converting him from reliever. The Mets, the second most expensive roster in baseball, one of the most expensive rosters of all time. I asked David Stearns on Monday, I believe it was, or Tuesday, at what point do you have to pivot to the future? And he said, we are not close to that point yet. So they're going to ride this out. They're going to give this a go because they have World Series expectations. And, you know, Francisco Lindor is out, Jorge Polanco is out, Luis Robert is out. So they just need to tread water for now. And the Red Sox, I don't see the Red Sox competing for a World Series for, you know, the American League pennant this year. That division is loaded. And they're six games under. Maybe they sneak into a wild card spot, but I don't know. Maybe they move on for a couple of pieces, but I don't see that happening either. I think it's a tough spot for the Red Sox.
0: So some observations about some things you're talking about. One, so much of these decisions come down to not what the GM wants, it's what the owner wants to do. Scout the owners for a moment. Steve Cohen has demonstrated he's not the crazy Artie Moreno owner where it's Dan the Torpedo's full speed ahead. 2023, Buck Showalter's last year, he waved the white flag in midseason, said, look, we're not good enough. The numbers are ugly. So that would seem to be in play. Jim Crane, the owner of the Houston Astros, has very strong feelings about how long, you know, long-term contracts. He does not give contracts out more than 6 years. Yordan Alvarez is going to get a contract of more than 6 years, becomes a free agent. Jim traded Kyle Tucker, right? He traded Kyle Tucker a year before he became a free agent because he didn't want to pay him. So I wouldn't completely rule that out. I'm right there with you. And the Red Sox, the interesting thing about this team to me is it's a hard roster to turn over. When you really dig into it and you think about what they need, offense, what do you do? Well, Wilson Contreras has 2 years left. Trevor Story, the shortstop, has 2 years left. Where else are you making changes other than maybe third base? Taylor Durbin was Craig Breslow's big acquisition in the offseason. It'd be really hard for him to blow that up. And where are you going to get offensive help if you want to do something? So there, quick, before you go, we got a couple minutes left. I want to talk to you about the Yankee situation. Anthony Volpe comes back. He's playing shortstop. Wasn't wild about his quote, I must say, when he was saying, you know, I've learned that things are out of my control and don't worry about it, which seems to infer that, you know, he didn't necessarily agree with the decision to leave in the minor leagues. And my response to Volpe, you know, would be like, dude, you can control this. Go play well. Go. You've had a get-out-of-jail-free card for 3 years. And right now, if I were representing Volpe, I'd say go play other positions. Go play second base. Go play the outfield a little bit. Go down the minor. Ask the Yankees if you can do that, because that's what Caballero's done. And Caballero's put himself in this great position, compete for that spot. And the other thought about the Yankees pre-trade deadline, I think the next 40 games is going to be really important for Jazz Chisholm. Because he's an impending free agent, if he doesn't start playing better, you know what? Maybe they flip him at the deadline and get somebody else to come in there and play second base. Give me your thoughts on those.
1: The one thing that really stood out to me was when the Yankees placed Jose Caballero on the injured list. Jose Caballero played so well that the Yankees finally moved off the idea of having Volpe be their starting shortstop after 3 years. You know, Volpe, you know, here in New York, the Yankees were hearing it from everywhere. That Volpe, you know, hasn't been good enough. He regressed last year offensively and defensively playing through that shoulder injury, even though he said that that didn't really impact him. You know, going into this year, mid-April, Brian Cashman on the record told reporters in Tampa that Volpe was going to be the starting shortstop when he returned. And then Caballero, that series took off. And the one thing that stood out to me when the Yankees placed Caballero on the injured list with that broken finger, and activated Anthony Volpe in Baltimore was Aaron Boone said, oh, no, this is Jose Caballero's job when he comes back. And that stood out to me. You know, he could have just said, hey, we'll see how this goes, you know, over the next, you know, 10, 14 days and we'll reevaluate. You know, it's within his prerogative to do that. He did not do that. And I do think it's interesting that Volpe just doesn't, has, at least has not shown yet that he's willing to play other positions.
0: Do players it. Across, can only make it better.
1: Over the last decade, players for years across baseball have made a career out of just being able to play different positions. Chris Taylor, Kike Hernandez, Ben Zobrist.
0: Brendan Donovan.
1: Guys have made money. They've made careers by just saying, hey, I'll be a utility player. It takes some, you know, you got to swallow your pride a bit. But why not? The Yankees could use, maybe if Anthony Volpe says, hey, I'll play second base. Maybe he's the solution at second base. You know, with Jazz Chisholm about to be a free agent. And the fact of the matter is George Lombard is coming. And George Lombard is going to be the starting shortstop for this team eventually, in my opinion, unless something happens here. He's a great defender from all accounts. He's hitting the ball in the minors. He's going to be the starting shortstop of the future. It doesn't seem like Anthony Volpe is going to be that guy moving forward. So this is a super fascinating, like all of this, you know, Jazz Chisholm struggling. He's, you know, he came in here with a goal of into the season saying his goal was 50-50. And he's been one of the worst hitters in baseball so far this year. And, yeah, it's an interesting dynamic for a team that is 10 games over 500, best starting rotation in baseball. Even though Max Fried left the game the other day with an elbow injury, he said it's not too serious. Aaron Judge, Ben Rice. I think this is the class of the American League.
0: All right. Jorge, thanks for doing this.
1: Thank you, Buster.
0: Chris Getz is the vice president and general manager of the Chicago White Sox, and he joins us now. Chris, how you doing?
9: I'm doing great, Buster. How are you?
0: Yeah, you're doing great. You're at 500. You come back. We're all talking about whether or not the, you know, when the season ends, the White Sox are going to be in the 16 playoff field. You are as of today, so off to a good start. What's this experience like so far?
9: Well, honestly, just not really used to it. It's been a while since, you know, I've had this, you know, this feeling, this level of consistency. And so it does feel good. And you know what? Like you think about the fans, right? And we felt it a little bit last year in the second half. And I mean, I'm not surprised because, you know, whether I played here in the office here, an opponent, you know, I just knew this fan base. Once they can grab a hold of something that they feel like can be believed in, they'll be there. And they've shown up. They have. And so I feel good about certainly that. And then, you know, you look at Will and the consistency that he's brought to the table since we hired him, continue to add staff, support staff. And then, of course, the players, they're feeding off of each other. You know, they're playing well, I think. You know, for any young player that comes up to the big leagues, it's one of those, I think I can play here. And that eventually when they perform, they know that they can play here. And it's same thing. I think we can win. Now it's, I know we can win. And that competitiveness and that confidence showing up on a daily basis has happened more than it has in the past. We don't take anything for granted. We know that, you know, there's an ebb and flow to every season, but we feel like we're, you know, we go into every series with a chance to win that series. And that's really the mindset right now.
0: So one of the things that's pretty clear when you watch your guys play, kind of like with the Blue Jays during last October, is first off, super fun team to watch. And the players really enjoy each other. And I can't remember which player it was, but he talked about how there's that feeling in the group that everyone's playing for each other. Tell me where you think that culture comes from, knowing the guys in your clubhouse.
9: Well, it's something that I think any general manager or anyone in baseball, you want to cultivate that. You want that. We know that that's important. You know, I can't say that, you know, there's one tangible thing that you point to. You know, there is this, you know, selfless leadership in a clubhouse starts with Will. You know, and also like myself, I think that, you know, how I carry myself, the support that, I need to provide the staff and the players. And I think that begins to kind of bleed throughout the organization in a positive way.
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0: live. 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

0: And I have a question about the number one pick overall in the draft coming up. But first, you and I talked early in the season about Murakami. You know his backstory. There was a lot of concern in the industry if he would hit velocity, if he would hit, because he had a lot of strikeouts. And the numbers that he hit, fastballs over 95 miles per hour, chased off a lot, scared away a lot of teams. And you mentioned to me, and you guys wind up signing him to a two-year contract. It looks like, you know, could be the best signing of the winter. You mentioned to me that there was that sense that that he was trying to prove something to somebody, right, when he joined you guys because of the work ethic. And I wanted to hear from you specific examples of him in the clubhouse, because there have been times where players have come from Japan because of the language barrier. And sometimes you feel like the player's isolated. Everything I'm reading about Murakami is that both ways, there seems to be a great effort to, you know, to all be together.
1: Yeah, well, you know, it starts with him, you know, not only the work ethic and all of that. I mean, he's really comfortable in his own skin. And, you know, that he's got this confidence that has been developed through what he's accomplished. And, you know, you put on top of he's still hungry. He's not satisfied with that work ethic. And, you know, everyone kind of recognizes that. But, you know, we kind of have... You know, every time we win, we do a player of the game, and not that that's unique to other clubs. But you know, oftentimes he is one player of the game for us, and he's on the mic, and you know, it's always deflecting credit. But man, it is also hilarious. He's got a great.
0: And you've been in there. You've been in the room.
1: I have. It's like it's unavoidable. It's like you know when the guys are. You know, celebrating a win or celebrating someone that has done something well. Yeah. I mean, I love it. Right. I mean, I remember that as a player and now in this position, when you get a chance to put together a team, you know, and you see a team coming together. I mean, it's almost impossible to avoid, when you can really sense that there's something special in a room. And I sense that developing, but, you know, it goes back to Mune. He's fun loving guy, and great sense of humor, confident in himself. And he thinks about the team. He's talking about the team all the time. So, and I think he genuinely, you know, feels that way and wants to give off that impression. So, we've tried to support him. You know, it's bringing in someone from Japan. It's not something that, you know, I've done personally or the organization has done in a while. So, you know, we were very upfront, you know, with him and his group that, you know, this isn't going to be perfect, but we want to make this as seamless as possible. And we'll just continue to have dialogue. We can help here, help there. You know, off the field, you know, food wise, language wise, you know, so he can just go out there and be himself and play baseball. And I think we've done a decent job at that.

0: What can you tell us about Colson Montgomery in terms of what he does and what he brings to the table on a daily basis?
1: You know, one thing that I think is, you know, I know when he was in the minor leagues and certainly got a lot of attention as a top prospect, where is he going to play? Where is he going to play? You know, can he play shortstop? You know, he's 6'4", and you know, you rarely see players that of that size at that position. He's played really well on the defensive side. He continues to get better. He's gotten better at the major leagues. You know, and the, what he brings to the table on a daily basis, you know, it's this calmness. And if you watch his throws to first base, it's always on target. And, you know, are there guys out there across the league that we've had before that, you know, perhaps are, you know, you see more wild plays or, you know, the spinning and all these crazy, you know, athletic plays. Sure. But the consistency of that position, that sure handedness that he provides, I think just brings overall calmness throughout the whole diamond and certainly the pitcher. So that's been something that's been greatly appreciated, you know, offensively. I know it's been, you know, talked about a lot his, you know, last season, starting in the minor leagues and getting off to a really rough start. And, you know, we took him out of the AAA kind of environment, went to Arizona, spent time with our head of hitting, Ryan Fuller, for 7 to 10 days, you know, physically getting some adjustments made, but also mentally just resetting and changing a mindset. He took it to reinserted him to that AAA club and found the right pocket to bring him up to the big leagues. And he did what he did for 2.5 months. That was really impressive, especially if you look at it, the entirety of the body of work last year. And, you know, in the beginning of the year, I mean, he was a little inconsistent, still kind of searching for the, you know, his swing, his at bats. And then, you know, he just seemed to lock it in. I can't really pinpoint exactly what, you know, in terms of adjustments or anything like that, but he's had some big hits for us, some big home runs. And I think it's been helpful having a Murakami and a Vargas who's done this a little bit longer around him, where he can just get to work on a daily basis. And, you know, but to get that from a premium position, left-handed, you know, with power, it's really impacted our team in a positive way.
0: Tell me what, you know, because I certainly have heard stories of organizations through the years. You hear that they want to fix something in a prospect. He strikes out a lot. Tell me what's sort of the message you guys have had for him along those lines, or do you just ignore it?
1: Well, you know, you do need to look at, you know, just the entire package of the offensive ability. And, you know, I mean, we've got a handful of guys that do strike out. Now, if we're just going to attack the strikeout, you know, does that deter from some of the other skills
0: that he does
1: that
0: well?
1: That makes him good, right? So now, you know, he's still developing as a hitter, especially at the major league level. And, you know, we hope that the strikeouts, you know, we get less of them. Same with Murakami, but can't lose sight of the fact that, you know, he's hitting a lot, he's hitting for power. And, you know, he's, you know, come up with some big at bats for us. But, you know, when it comes to Colson and similar to Murakami, the engine is so strong. It's so powerful. And sometimes if it's not controlled, it can, you know, it's like a race car that all of a sudden it just, you know, when it's, you know, a little bit off, that all of a sudden it's probably, you know, looks a little uglier than perhaps someone that's just in cruise control at a lesser speed. So, you know, we're trying to weaponize the engine that they have and make them feel like, hey, if I can control this, I can do something perhaps that other players can't do. So it's kind of resetting the mind to think that way versus, oh, here we go again. And now that, you know, gosh, that
0: would be negative.
1: An organization can be negative. And here, you know, and then just snowballs. So, and so it's a matter of, you know, him, having the right self-talk and, but also, you know, giving the right cues from our hitting coaches or teammates or just the organization in general to keep him on track or keep others on track.
0: Yeah. There is always that fine line. I love what Craig Counsell did with the Cubs, Ballesteros. He's like, don't touch him. Leave him alone. Yeah. don't try to fix this. All right. You mentioned you have the first pick in the draft. Generally speaking, I mean, you're not going to tell me here in this forum who you're going to pick with the first pick. But generally speaking, do you lean toward the talent or maximizing the slot money that you guys have? Because that seems to be, you know, really a determining factor in a lot of these drafts these days.
1: Yeah, for us, you know, it's going to be the talent, the top talent, what we feel like the top talent is. And, you know, there's been drafts that we've had in the past, not necessarily applying to the first pick that, okay, we're going to try to maximize the pool here. And not that we won't try to do that. We still will. But we want to get the first pick right. I mean, it's a responsibility, obviously, to the organization and really baseball to identify someone that, you know, can handle being the number one pick, because that's associated to that player for the entirety of his career and his life. So, you know, it's a significant one. I know I don't want to put a burden on the guy, because we want to have him go out there and play baseball, but we're going to identify and we're going to choose the player that we feel like is the most talented.
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0: that Pope is a White Sox fan. Tell me about when you first heard that and how much you guys have leaned into that, and whether or not, you know, the off chance that maybe there's been some contact with you and the Pope.
1: Yeah, when it first came out and he was, you know, Pope Leo was named the Pope, I didn't really believe it. You know, it was one of those, you know, he's a White Sox fan, because I don't know if you remember the first kind of message put out there that he was a Cubs fan. And I think there was like this assumption that he was a Cubs fan. And you know, his brother didn't take to that very well, and was very vocal about his White Sox fandom. And then, you know, come to find out, he attended, you know, some World Series games in 2005. And we've got video, we've got that photo. It's in our hallway. We had an event, you know, with the Archdiocese at the stadium last summer, which was, talk about a unique experience to attend to. And he was, you know, on the video board and offering a message to everyone in attendance. So, yeah, I've also told people, you know, and I have not talked to him. I have not met him. But it's also, there's a non-zero chance that I'll be able to meet the Pope at some point in my life now because of the association, you know, with the White Sox. So that's a very cool thing to say. And you know, since that was announced, there's been a lot of positive things happening with the White Sox. And I hope that he's tracking it. And I think we've got some fan giveaways. We've probably already done it, and we'll continue to do that. So it's certainly been a welcomed addition.
0: Can you imagine if you guys make the World Series someday? I'm assuming that you'd be okay with him throwing out the first pitch.
1: I would be. Yeah, I absolutely support that.
0: All right. You know, the journey of the White Sox is well known. 121 losses a couple of years ago, and then you're doing what you're doing this year in the playoff hunt. Give me a low moment that you've had and the coolest moment you've had during the course of this journey.
1: Gosh, yeah, I mean, it's tough to not say the low moment was breaking that record. I did, you know, when we were going through, you know, that very difficult 2024 season, and, you know, it came to the point where it became, okay, we're probably going to break this record, where, okay, I've got to think into the future here, right? And gosh, what a story this will be. And, you know, then you almost embrace it. You have to embrace it. And listen, going into 2024, and that remains here even in the 26th season, you know, we've committed to foundationally improving the Chicago White Sox organization. That applies to, you know, our amateur scouting process, our international process, the player development, research and development, the major league operation, everything that goes into it. Let's commit to that, because we know that good things will come from that. Do we know, you know, specifically or precisely what that's going to bring to the table? It's never been about, you know, we're talking about championships and a World Series. It's about, you know, going about it the right way and committing to being the best that we can in all of those areas, knowing that good things will come. And, you know, I've had conversations with people when you're going through these struggles, and we've gone through struggles this year and we'll go through more struggles. But early in the season, when, you know, we played the Brewers and we get swept, and then, you know, we had a tough series in Miami. And I recall talking to, you know, one of the members of our front office. It's like, man, you know, I really feel like we've gone about this the right way, whether it be our hiring process, what we've, you know, the resources that we put into this organization from a foundation standpoint. It's got to turn at some point. You know, we've got to be going through, we've got to start feeling this at the major league level. And thankfully, we've had some good runs here, and, you know, gotten that, you know, level of gratification. But yeah, that 2024 season was difficult. It was. I don't want to, you know, it's not, you'd never say that just had to happen for us to have future success, because, you know, we're associated to it with that. But, you know, what a story it can be. You know, if we go out there and we accomplish something special, and we point back to, you know, this group, this team, you know, what we went through 2024 to look where we are now. It's just a great story for sports. You know, I grew up in Detroit, and, you know, I'm a Lions fan. I was a Lions fan. And, you know, to see, you know, they, you know, they won a season without winning a game, and, you know, and the success that they're now having, you know, at you know, at the top there. I mean, it's that's significant. I know what it does for a city, that story. And, you know, we have that opportunity here with the White Sox. And, you know, the fan base, it's alive. They're feeling this. So to be able to continue to bring some positives throughout this year and in the coming years, I think, you know, what an opportunity, and it could be really special. So I can't say that there's one moment that, I would say just feels really good. Because, you know, Will and I talk all the time. It's not about, you know, we don't talk about our win-loss record. We don't. We talk about, you know, solving for that day. And, you know, with that mindset, we know good things are going to come along with just us being committed to this foundation. So, you know, it's, you know, you just got to fall in love with the process. And I don't think you actually will truly appreciate the process when it's all, you know, probably when it's all finished, when we're all done here. Then you look, point back, you're like, man, that was a lot of fun. But when you're in it, you know, it's solving for the day.
0: So I'm going to ignore the Lions part of it because I'm a huge Vikings fan. So I'm going to set that aside, okay? But I bet you the high point will be if you know, you guys have a big moment in September, whatever that is Murakami at the microphone after the game. That might be a high moment for you.
1: That would I would agree with that.
0: All right, Chris. Well, thanks for doing this. I really appreciate your time.
1: Yeah, thanks, Buster. Appreciate it.
0: Sarah Langs is a reporter and producer for MLB.com, and every week we play the numbers games with her. Let's go through her numbers for today. Number one, Shohei Ohtani has a 0.82 ERA. That's the second lowest by a Dodgers pitcher in his first seven starts of a season since ERA became official in the National League in 1912, behind only Fernando Valenzuela, 0.29 ERA in 1981, in a time known as Fernando Mania. Number two, Josh Bell had his first stolen base on Wednesday since September 27th, 2018. He went 978 games in between stolen bases, the longest streak by a batter in between two stolen bases since at least 1900. And I can tell you this, you know, in the last couple of years, we've had players read some of Sarah's notes. Josh Bell has been all in on this. So it's cool to see a note about him among Sarah's numbers today. And number three, the shutout by the Orioles against the Yankees on Wednesday was the first that they've been involved in this season. It was their 44th game. The last Major League Baseball team to go this long without being part of a shutout on either side, the 2017 Washington Nationals, who pitched a shutout in game 48 that season. The only other time the O's and Browns went this long into a season without being involved in a shutout, 1996. They got shut out in game 67. I was covering the Orioles that year.
2: All right, Bleacher Tweets here to end the week on a Friday. First one coming from Dan from Bangkok. He says, hey guys, the Brewers have just started a stretch of the toughest schedule imaginable. 20 straight games versus first and second place teams. Yes, even the Twins are in second place. No one is more than three games out of first, and this includes 12 games versus teams that are in first or just out of first. How are they doing so far? Well, they're 5-1 as of Thursday. What say you about the Brewers, Buster?
0: It's just classic of Pat Murphy's teams where they don't seem daunted by anybody. Like they just seem like they can handle whatever's thrown at them. It's very matter of fact. And certainly their athleticism really seems to unnerve other teams. And so, you know, they do well, I think, against good teams because of that, because they just seem to throw people off. It's a little bit like the Rays. We've been talking about their offense being chaos. And it's interesting because the Brewers on one end of the spectrum and the Yankees so far have been at the other. The Yankees have struggled against teams with a good record. And I was not aware that they had that kind of an extended stretch against good teams. So that'll be interesting to watch. And by the way, we're hoping that we're going to get Jacob Mizorowski on the podcast sometime here soon.
2: Our next one comes from Charlie from Los Angeles. Kind of an interesting one here. He says, I saw Caleb Durbin hit a home run off a position player against the Orioles. And given the Red Sox offensive struggles so far, it felt like a dubious honor. I'm a huge Red Sox fan, too. With that, it occurred to me that a homer off a position player could be considered defensive indifference. Why? If you're not giving runners steals because the defensive team doesn't try to get them out, then why are you giving them home runs? thought it was just a fun topic to explore given baseball's occasionally stingy approach to stats.
0: Yeah, that's an interesting, it's an interesting question. And it was funny, just coincidentally, last week, you know, we had David Ross on our game broadcast, and Rossi's first major league home run, he was playing with the Dodgers, came against the Arizona Diamondbacks, and it was first baseman Mark Grace pitching for the Diamondbacks, you know, veteran player brought in to save an inning. And Rossi went deep, and Mark Grace cussed him all the way around the bases as he was circling, because he's like, really, dude? You come up and you take that kind of swing against me in these situations. I agree with your overall point, but here's the difficulty of that. And someone who did a bunch of official scoring when I was covering the minor leagues, how do you score it? Like, it's easy to do the stolen base, you know, indifference thing, because you just don't give credit to the hitter for that. But, you know, a guy hits a home run off a position player. What do you do that in your score, in your scorebook? How do you deal with a, let's say it's a grand slam. What do you, you know, who do you charge the runs to, and all that? It's much more complicated, I think, than the stolen base thing.
3: You promised.
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1: There are revenge games, reunion games here.
2: Yeah.
1: I'm glad Nuno included reunion. I feel like very Smallsian in saying this.
3: Smallsian?
1: Yeah. You love petty. You want nasty. You want, like, the people to talk junk to each other with this. Revenge, I think, is the wrong word for some of these games. But how about this? Reunion or revenge?
3: Let's do it.
2: Let's do it.
1: Okay?
3: I like that game.
1: Yeah. Is it reunion or revenge? Robert Saleh, coach of the Titans against the Jets, Sunday, September 13th, 1 p.m. Eastern. Reunion or revenge?
2: Revenge.
3: Revenge.
1: He's such a kind guy. He's not going to say
3: anything.
1: He got
3: blamed for all the dysfunction that was happening with the Jets, and that doesn't...
1: Why am I getting... I'm getting such a dirty look from
2: you. Rob Saleh here, Will. Go ahead.
1: Oh,
3: he's
1: I don't.
3: He's a tough guy.
1: Yeah. I took a picture of my son at a basketball game.
3: But he also took the fall for all the dysfunction that was happening with the Jets, and we obviously know Aaron Rodgers was complicit in it. We later find out what was going on with ownership and his son and his buddies.
2: Madden ratings.
3: His son giving the game ball out to other people. Like, there was so much else happening within the organization that, quite frankly, was probably outside of Rob Saleh's control or purview, and he had to take the fall for it. So this is revenge.
1: Okay. Reunion or revenge? Jonathan Zazzle. So next one. Kenneth Walker, Seahawks. Chiefs, Seahawks, October 25th, 8:20 p.m. Eastern.
3: You're going to say reunion. I'm going to say revenge.
2: Yeah.
3: Charbonnet gets injured. I step up in a big way. We win the Super Bowl. I'm the MVP. And you say, thanks, toodaloo. Enjoy your next stop.
1: Toodaloo.
3: That is bulletin board material for me. You better believe, if I'm Kenneth Walker, that I'm in the gym every day in the offseason thinking about the fact that they did not appreciate me.
2: Yeah, revenge.
1: Okay. CeCe and Smalls. Revenge or reunion? Malik Willis, Dolphins at the Packers, Sunday, December 20th, 1 p.m. Eastern.
2: Reunion.
3: Reunion.
2: Reunion. I mean,
1: he's got to be thankful to
2: Malik
1: Packers,
2: Willis,
1: right?
2: Jeff Hafley. Yeah, thankful for the opportunity.
3: Right.
2: He set himself up for a massive payday because his career was teetering on life support when he got to Green Bay. And Jeff Hafley was a head coach at Boston College a couple of years ago.
1: Not a great one, let's be honest.
2: Not a great record, but a couple of years with the Green Bay Packers shine on it. Really good defensive schemes, elevated the profile of that unit, parlayed that into a huge opportunity being a head coach in the National Football League. So I'm going to say a reunion game. And if we're being honest, by December 20th, it ain't as if the Miami Dolphins going to have a whole lot to play for other than pride.
1: That's a good point.
2: So I just think that's going to be a reunion game.
3: I will say reunion as well, to borrow from our friend Mike Tannenbaum. Both graduated out of the program. And I think that, what, Malik Willis and Jeff Hafley?
1: Malik Willis did. Let's see if Jeff Hafley graduated out of the program.
3: He went from a D.C. to a head coach. That is graduating.
1: Yeah. What was his GPA, though?
3: It doesn't matter. You graduated. You got your diploma.
1: Okay.
3: He got a bigger job thanks to his time with the Green Bay Packers, as did Malik Willis. They both graduated.
1: This one's probably going to be an easy one. Trey Hendrickson, Bengals, twice with the Ravens, Sunday, October 25th, Thursday, December 31st. Reunion or revenge?
2: Revenge.
1: This is the biggest.
2: There's nowhere that could be a reunion game.
1: This is the biggest revenge game.
2: Yeah. That's a revenge game.
3: You didn't want to pay me. You drug this out.
1: Holdouts.
3: Yeah.
1: He's in Florida. So far, I would rank that number one in terms of revenge over Saleh.
2: They better hope Joe Burrow make it out of them games.
1: Well, that would change the season again.
2: They better hope he make it out of them games.
3: Okay, but that's an evergreen statement.
2: Yeah, they better stop. Hey, I guarantee in that game they ain't going to be in shotgun a lot. Guaranteed.
1: Reunion or revenge? NFL schedule released last night. Three to four more here. Jalen Waddle, Broncos against the Dolphins, Sunday, December 6th in Denver. Reunion or revenge?
3: Reunion.
1: Yeah.
2: Jalen Waddle wanted to be traded. The Miami Dolphins obliged them, and they traded him.
1: That's a thank you note game.
2: Thank you.
1: No game.
3: Good looking out.
1: 100%.
3: Good looking out.
1: That
2: truly
1: is a thank you note.
2: My heart.
1: Thank you note game.
3: You didn't let me waste away there. And for that, I appreciate
2: it.
1: DJ Moore for the Bills against the Bears. Bears at Bills, Saturday, December 19th, 8:20 p.m. Eastern. Reunion or revenge or thank you note game?
2: Oh, I think that's a revenge game.
3: Is it?
2: Yeah, I think that's a revenge game. Caleb Williams, you had no use for me. Let me get with a quarterback that actually won an MVP and that from a physical gift standpoint looks at you eye to eye, maybe surpasses you, and let me show you what I can do. Everybody in Chicago thought I was washed. Y'all invested a top 10 pick on Romeo Doubs. Y'all drafted Colston Loveland in the top 10. Y'all put all of this ammunition in pass catching.
1: Romeo Dunze.
2: Yes. Somebody named Rome. They took it a top 10 pick, and then they took Colston Loveland with a top 10 pick. You know what I mean? They drafted all of this firepower to put around Caleb Williams because they thought I couldn't do the job. Well, let me show you I can do the job with a true championship contender.
1: Mm.
3: See, I hear you, and you could go that way, but I also think that he likely went to a better situation because I expect the Bears to regress, and I expect the Bills to be good. So maybe it's a reunion. Hey, you didn't find any use for me, but thanks that I went to a really good spot.
1: All right, two more quickly, and then we got to ask CeCe about his version of this. Michael Pittman, Colts Steelers, Sunday, October 11th, 1 p.m. Eastern, reunion or revenge?
3: This one feels like a push. I don't know.
1: Did anybody realize that he was on the Steelers?
2: Yeah, I did. I'm going to say reunion because I think Michael Pittman Jr., although he doesn't know who his week one quarterback is going to be, is with a franchise that's on much more solid footing.
1: All right, next one. Titans at Giants. Brian Daboll at the Giants. Reunion or revenge? Sunday, September 27th, 1 p.m. Eastern.
3: Revenge. And here's why. Because Joe Shane is still employed there.
1: But he helped with the Harbaugh search, it feels like.
3: I think in a lot of ways did that for Jackson Dart because of their relationship. But you're going to make me take the fall for this?
2: When it was my quarterback that helped you keep your job.
3: That's exactly what I was going to say. This was my pick, and that helped you keep your job, but you kept your job. This is revenge.
2: Revenge.
1: Okay. Now, CeCe, you played for the Dallas Cowboys, you played for the New York Giants, and you played for the Baltimore Ravens. What do you remember about a reunion game you may have had or a revenge game you may have had?
2: Oh, it was always revenge against the Dallas Cowboys.
1: Oh, just the Cowboys?
2: Yeah, against the Dallas Cowboys.
1: What about when you went to the Ravens? Did you ever play the Giants?
2: No.
1: Okay.
2: Did not play the Giants.
1: So you never had a revenge game against the Giants, but when you were with the Giants and then the Ravens, it was automatic revenge against the Cowboys.
2: Yes.
1: Why specifically?
2: Because they chose not to pay me.
1: Who did they choose to pay? Do you remember?
2: I do remember, and I'm not going to do that because some of those guys are my friends. But
1: so it wasn't against them. It was against the Cowboys.
2: No, it wasn't against them.
1: You.
2: They chose not to pay me. Like, you chose them over me.
1: Mm-hmm. And was there anybody? I know
2: you never want to see your ex do better with the next, ever.
1: Did you have any
3: of a
1: revenge game with Washington? Now, you didn't play for them, but hear me out on this.
2: No.
1: Because Washington promised you something, then Haynesworth swoops in, you don't get that. Were you ever kind of in a revenge game against them?
2: No. Have you seen Washington? Why would I want thank you for not doing
1: that. Was
2: that
1: a thank you, no game.
2: Thank you. Thank you for deciding to go with Haynesworth and not signing me. Thank you.
1: So that was your, that was a Jalen Waddle one for you.
2: Thank you.
4: Real quick, I think as a Giant fan, that first Canty year with the Giants, we might have felt like he might have been a sleeper agent for the Cowboys.
2: No, that is nasty.
5: Nuno brings up this 2009.
1: That is really actually nasty.
2: He's not wrong. It was paid vacation.
4: I say that because Canty's joked about
5: just
4: that
5: like
4: first
5: Japan
4: year with the
5: Canty paid vacation.
2: No, Japan wasn't a vacation. That was a trip. I did more work in Japan than I did that first year with the New York Giants. I promise you that.
1: Wait a second. You went to Japan with your family for the last 2 weeks with your newborn. That was more work for you than playing for the Giants in year
2: 1,000%.
3: Wow.
2: 1,000%.
1: One cost you a lot more than the other. I promise you that. As you were getting paid from the Giants, you were paying a lot for taking an infant around, a newborn around, as
2: you
1: we all
2: pockets,
1: do.
2: Evan Cohen. Talking about what I'm paying on my trips.
3: Yeah, but
2: my pockets.
3: Japan didn't pay you to come there.
1: No, that's what I'm saying.
2: No. That's what I said. Pay vacation. I was cut proof that first year.
3: Good work.
2: I knew based on the guarantees, there's no way they can get rid of me.
1: Oh my God.
2: I'm out in the city every night.
1: But is that
2: bottle
1: something?
2: Bottle service every night.
1: Is that something?
3: Too bad we weren't friends then. I would like to.
1: Man. Can Nuno say that, or is that something only CeCe can say?
2: It was a time.
1: Nuno may have crossed
2: we reached well in 2009.
1: Crossed the
2: we
1: line
2: reached
1: there, Nuno.
2: Very well.
3: Wow, I can't believe it.
1: Can't believe it. All right, there you go. Revenge or reunion games, or thank you, no games there
3: game.
1: In
3: like
1: the
3: that.
1: NFL. You know what else is great? When people get jobs. That's awesome, right? 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
1: We have Ani Bose with us, NFL Vice President of Broadcasting, who is with us on the day after the NFL schedule release. And I'm curious if this is like, Ani, for you, is this like tax day for most accountants? Like, you get to relax. It's been such a buildup to April 15th, and here you are the day after the schedule comes out. Just what was yesterday like for you? Just the whole process of putting the heavy lifting together, and now it's over.
2: Sure. Thanks, guys. It's great to talk to you. Interesting one. I never thought about it as a tax day and an accountant thing, but maybe that's an apt analogy. You know, yesterday is kind of the pinnacle of it, and the press release goes out at 8 p.m., and the teams put out their incredible videos, and ESPN does their show, and NFL Network and everything else. But it's really, you know, a buildup. You know, this whole week was kind of the buildup. You know, we have to get to that final schedule and, you know, get the commissioner to approve it. And, you know, we put out those breadcrumb games, as we like to call it, and have some fun and tease what's coming. But, you know, maybe the most kind of telling anecdote from this year is that Joe Buck went on Good Morning America and announced their week one Monday Night Football game. Hey, it's a good one, Broncos and Chargers, but I can't tell you what cities it's in because the NFL is still working on finalizing the schedule. So might just give you an illustration that we are taking every minute possible up until we had to go see the commissioner at about noon on Tuesday for the final approval. And that's the culmination of 3 or 4 months of work on this thing and a small group of people sitting in a room and seeing what the computer spits out and iterates and figuring out what we like and don't like and then getting to a schedule that we're really happy with and really proud of.
3: What is the single busiest or most stressful day in this whole process?
2: I would say it's this last few days. We joke about we have this tradition now on Mother's Day evening after we've, you know, done whatever we need to do with our families. You know, we get on a Zoom because it's crunch time. And a lot of years we'd go to the commissioner on Monday and get that final recommendation. This year it happened to be Tuesday. But, you know, we probably spent 4 hours on that Zoom that night just iterating through, is this the one? What are the challenges? What do we have to identify? And then we came back and did it again and had a relatively late night on Monday because we had the time. I think outside of that, the stress doesn't build up because we have time and we have the runway to iterate on it. And, you know, we'll feel the heat. Hey, are we, you know, we're 2 weeks away. Do we feel like we're close? But that's evolved a lot. The computers are so good now. The software is so good that there were years where we were panicked. Are we going to have something ready by our self-imposed deadline? That's a little bit less, but it builds up towards the end because you just want to spend as much time possible, you know, making sure that this is it. There's no mistakes and we feel good about everything in here.
1: We're talking with Ani Bose, NFL VP of Broadcasting Operations. And I can't imagine the juggling too that goes in with sort of, you know, navigating the diverse media landscape here. You have the ESPNs, you have the streamers, you have NBC and Fox and CBS, NFL Network, Netflix, all Amazon Prime. What are the biggest asks or constraints that they bring to the table each year?
2: You know, on the ask sides, you know, at some level, there's, you know, the top games of the year that you guys are all going to circle and be like, I'm looking forward to that one. I'm looking forward to that one. And, you know, they all want some piece of those top 10, 15 games. And that's fine. We're used to that. I think part of it, you know, you just reeled off a whole bunch of partners that are new and windows that are new, right? We're playing on Thanksgiving Eve this year. We're playing on Australia on Thursday, which means we're kicking off the season on Wednesday. You know, in the last week, we just announced, you know, Fox is taking one of the international games in, I think it's week 10. And we've got some late season Saturday windows that CBS and Fox and NBC all have. Those things came together fairly late in the process. We had an idea of where we're going, but until we knew, they weren't locked in. And then those are windows now where we want to have big, you know, meaningful games in those windows. So all of that is just the juggling act that we do. And we always say, I've been doing this about 20 years. Every year is slightly different. There's something we haven't done before. And that's what keeps it really interesting and challenging.
3: What do you think is the biggest misconception people have about setting the schedule?
2: Probably that, you know, networks get to pick their games or they're bidding on their games and things like that. They absolutely lobby us, and there are certain things that we have to hit in terms of appearances of teams and things like that. But, you know, ultimately those are decisions that our team makes, and that's what we recommend to the commissioner as part of that schedule that he approves is, you know, our fundamental thing. There's two things probably driving the schedule. The most important one is just competitive balance and equity. We have to make sure the teams are playing fair schedules, and that's crucial. And there's some hard and fast rules that we're not going to break. And then there's some other things that we're just, hey, make sure we don't do this to these teams for various reasons. And that just gets more complicated with international games and games on different days of the week. And then the other side of it is our bedrock principle is just let's get the most appealing games into the windows where more fans can watch them. And so we balance all of that. But, you know, people are like, oh, NBC just handpicks those games and they get to have them and things like that. It doesn't quite work that way.
1: All right. He's Ani Bose, NFL Vice President of Broadcasting Operations. I got to ask you about the uptick in international games this season. We're in different continents now. We've got our first game in Australia. And I'm just curious, like, how you try to protect team performance, player health, while also juggling with teams that do want to be a part of international games. But also, I would imagine there's some reluctance on the part of some party that you have to try to keep happy in this.
2: Yeah, look, I think that, you know, the juggling and the balance is really important, and that's hand in hand with our, you know, with football operations and our event operations teams and things like that. You know, like you said, just making sure that what we're doing, is it feasible? You know, we're playing that game in Australia and it's being played on Thursday. You know, that's all kind of vetted out with the international team and the football team, and can we do this? And then once they say, yes, we can play this game in Australia, we come to the scheduling team and figure out, you know, who's going to play. The Rams kind of raised their hands for that, and we figured out the opponent, but what network it's going to be on, what day of the week, things like that. So we, you know, that's all hand in hand. And if you think about it, you know, we've been 15 plus years of playing, and in the beginning it was one game in London, and the teams that played got a bye the week after. They probably went to London for a week, but, you know, ahead of time to train and everything else. But we've learned, and we build on those learnings. You know, the Vikings played back-to-back games in Ireland and London last year as a visiting team. The Jaguars are playing back-to-back games this year. Everything we learn helps us solve that problem, where now you're not guaranteed a bye after going to London or Europe, and you probably don't want it. If you're playing in London in week four, you probably don't want that week five bye. But the teams have learned, they've gotten more sophisticated, they're sports science and training staffs are so focused on this stuff. So all of that helps, you know, build it both just from the international perspective and playing these games in different continents, but also for us on the scheduling side. Hey, Baltimore and Dallas can go to Rio and play in week three in a doubleheader. We're going to make sure they come home after that game. You know, those are those constraints that we are given and we schedule around, but they don't have to have a bye, and they can keep going into their season and make sure, you know, competitively, for other reasons, they have a bye at some other time.
3: So I'm sure you haven't, may not have seen them all, but I want your early take right now on who do you think is winning the schedule release video battle this season?
2: it's a great one, and what a great thing that has just evolved over these years. Look, I think, you know, widely accepted, the Chargers are perhaps the multiple-time defending champions. What they put in the details, I said to someone, I've got to watch that thing on a large screen and have a magnifying glass just to see all the Easter eggs in there, and it's so clever. You know, in our scheduling room, we've got a great team of people led by Hans Schroeder and Mike Norris, who are kind of the drivers of this, but other folks like Max St. John and Blake Jones and Lucy Popko. And, you know, we spend a lot of time together and we get a little punchy. And Blake is one who is just all about the Simpsons and making jokes about Mendoza and things. The Colts Simpsons video was the first thing that got sent around on our group text, because we're like, that's it. That is the kind of the banter that we have constantly. So I haven't watched all of them yet, but, you know, the level of clever creativity is fantastic.
1: It really is. The production value on this is crazy. And I'm wondering, without giving away too many state secrets, like, they have to get some of their stuff ahead of time before we get it, right? Like, just to know, like, all right, our graphics have to be this, our font has to be this,
2: yep.
1: or do they get it when we get it as well? Do they get tipped off a little bit ahead of time?
2: They get it a little bit ahead of the public, but that's an interesting observation because, you know, when we think about how big this day has become and the anticipation, I love it. I love how our fans are into it and then how our, you know, you guys who cover the game, you want to critique, you know, everybody's schedule, where they get their bye. But everybody knows who they're playing, right? The minute the season ends, the Chargers know who their opponents are, so they can start building their jokes and their graphics.
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1: Dan Morgan here on the Rich Eisen Show. Our radio audience just returned. The GM and president of football operations of the defending NFC South champion Carolina Panthers here on the Rich Eisen Show. 8 minutes is something you would even cut down. How about, you know, again, I'm as a host of a draft, I like talking. So fewer minutes is a problem for me.
2: Give me 5 minutes.
1: Really?
2: Mm. Yeah.
1: That's it. What about 3 minutes in day three? What about that?
2: That'd be great.
1: Yeah.
2: Yeah. I think it'd be good. You know, I like your board. I think especially our board where you're drafting best player available, like it's pretty easy the way that we stack it. You know, when our pick comes, like we're taking the guy that's, you know, best player available at the time. So, it's really, you know, it's not rocket science, if you want to say, but at the same time, you know, you have to prepare and you have to, you know, make sure, you know, your board's the way that you want it and have confidence in it.
1: What'd you like about Monroe Freeling that you jumped on him at 19, Dan?
2: I mean, 21 years old, 6'7", 34 3/4 arm. You know, you look at his pass protection, you look at his run blocking. He's only a 1 year starter. But he's a guy with like a huge upside, a guy that we felt like we could take and he could come in here and compete to start. And, we're excited about him, man. Like I think he definitely has a lot of potential, a high ceiling and, a guy that I think's, you know, really going to ascend once he gets going.
1: I mean, Dan, not to tell you how to do it, but I mean, when you say he's 6'7", you got to go like this with your hands. Yeah. You know, I know that's an old thing. My kids, they're in school right now, yeah. Which is why I'm daring to do this. They'd be so angry at me for actually making it.
2: I'll leave that for my kids.
1: Yeah, I mean, and so clearly he does what for your offense, do you think?
2: Yeah, I mean, listen, it's hard to find left tackles. It's hard to find guys that big and that athletic to play left tackle. So, obviously, we have Icky coming off an injury. We signed Rasheed Walker. I think your offensive line can never be too strong. And we got to win. If we're going to win the game, it's got to be up front on both sides of the ball. So we put a point of emphasis on, you know, making both sides of the ball, both fronts, as strong as possible. And that's what went into our thinking.
1: Now I know why you wanted the first round to go quicker, Dan, because the conversation going into the draft was if you want a top-notch left tackle, drafting around where you were drafting, best of luck, that there could have been a run on that.
2: Yeah.
1: And you had to have been sitting there on that Thursday night going, come on, like, are we going to be able to stick and pick Monroe Freeling? How many times in your mocking out of the draft did you get so lucky to have that happen where you didn't have to move up or down?
2: Not many times. Yeah, he would usually go pretty early in the mock drafts that I would do. Mm. Maybe a time, you know, here or there I would get them, but for the most part, again, these left tackles and guys, especially that big and athletic, they're going to go a lot earlier than where we thought where we took them.
1: And then pieces of the puzzle, the fact that you hit the defense so hard in free agency, that opened up your draft strategy. Is that one way to put it, Dan?
2: Yeah, definitely. I think that's our strategy.

0: You know, it just so happened we want to take the best player, whether it's in free agency or the draft. Like, we just want to add really talented football players to our roster. You saw what we did with Jalen Phillips and Devin Lloyd, and same thing here, like Monroe Freeling, best player available on our board. We take them. So that's our philosophy here, where we just want to get the best football players in our building.
1: And then Lee Hunter, Chris Brazell, the second, Will Lee the third. So you kept on going. It's amazing your the next draft choice wasn't the fourth. But walk me through those guys. What do you like about them?
0: Yeah, we followed the board. Same philosophy there, where at the time they were the best players available. In the second round, obviously, we drafted Lee Hunter. We thought very highly of him, a big body that super strong at the point of attack. Again, win the game up front. Chris Brazel, just a big rangy receiver with 4.37 speed. He can make big plays down the field. He can run routes. He's so flexible and loose, and he can just do so many things for our offense, you know, to open the vertical game up in our offense. Same thing, you know, Will Lee, another guy, super tough, competitive, feisty out there. He's big and he's long. He fits our prototype for corners. Just, you know, a guy that we held in high regard. So we're extremely excited about our draft class, our free agency class, and where we're headed as a franchise.
1: Yeah, I mean, you take a look at your receiver room now, right? You mentioned Brazel there to go with Leggett. Coker, my goodness, the way he came on at the end of the season last year. Your offensive rookie of the year in Teteroa, McMillan, Jimmy Horn sitting there as well, just to name a few. Your running back room, you did lose Rico Dowdle, but there is Jonathan Brooks. Will you walk me through his injury, as well as you mentioned Icky, you mentioned Ikwanu, who's been obviously a crucial draft choice for you in the first round as well. Walk me through those two pieces and how you're going to work this all together on offense, Dan.
0: Yeah, obviously Jonathan Brooks, we drafted him in the second round 2 years ago. A guy that we think very highly of. Obviously, you know, coming off two knee injuries, feel awful for him, but he's doing great. He worked his way back, fully healthy now, feeling great, looking great out there, cutting, running fast. So obviously we're super excited about him and potentially where he could bring our offense. So, yeah, in the pass game and the run game, I think he'll really help us out. And Icky's making a lot of progress as well. Timeline-wise, I'm not sure when he's going to be able to come back, but he's down there. He's working his butt off. The training staff's doing a great job with his rehab. So, yeah, we'll see where he's at a certain point during the season. But, again, two guys, you know, that we hold in high regard, and Brooks is healthy. Icky's getting healthier by the day, and both, you know, we're excited about both of them.
1: Dan Morgan here on the Rich Eisen Show, and obviously you're in the process of having a team that you can build around a young quarterback while he's on his first contract, and what that means for your cap, et cetera. What's your philosophy, plan on a Bryce Young extension? Where do you stand on that?
0: Yeah, we just picked up his fifth year, and you know, I think contract wise, in terms of long-term contract, you know, we'll keep talking about that here internally, and we'll get it done at the right time, you know, if we're going to do it. And you know, we'll talk to Bryce's representatives and, you know, just kind of keep those discussions here internally. But obviously we believe in Bryce. He's gotten better every single year. He's developing as a leader. He has such a good grasp of Coach Canales and Brad Idzik's offense. He's just getting better every single day. So we're obviously really excited about him and the team and the direction that we're headed.
1: Well, there's no doubt about where, you know, the arrow is trending. Certainly since right at the outset of, you know, your and Coach Canales' relationship with him, there was a benching. There was a sit down. From which, you know, he has clearly come back And there was even a conversation, could he even continue in your organization when that happened? That was on us in the media, not what you were saying, obviously, internally. Yeah. But the point is, though, is that the arrow is trending up. And where does he feel, do you think? Do you need to talk with him about not extending him after year three when somebody in a first round, first overall position usually expects that to happen? Or somebody who clearly is a face of a franchise gets this deal in the NFL after 3 years? Do you have to talk with him as to why he currently doesn't have it?
0: Yeah, I mean, we always do a great job of communicating with all our players, not just Bryce. And Bryce knows where we stand with him, and he feels the same way about us. Again, I think, you know, when and if a deal gets done, you know, it's one of those things where he knows we feel great about him. He feels great about where we're headed. So we'll get something done at the right time.
1: Okay. So last one for you on this. I'll just put a fine point on it. Is this a prove it situation, do you think, Dan? Would you say that?
0: Bryce, I think everybody on our roster has to prove every single day, you know, their value and worth. And everybody knows that in this building, that you have to, you know, go work and go earn everything. But yeah, Bryce, you know, in terms of him having to earn it, you know, everybody on the roster has to earn it. And again, he's headed in the right direction. We feel great about him. And again, we'll get it done at the right time.
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1: He is Harry Douglas. I'm Freddie Coleman. 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We do it each and every Tuesday. The Four Horsemen, me, HD, Shannon Penn, E-Dog, Eric Hanman. We put our noggins together to bring a list du jour for you.
0: Who's in?
2: Are they in?
0: And who's out?
3: Where are they?
4: Out, out.
0: It's time to find out from the Freddie and Harry Selection Committee.
1: And it is brought to you by SoFi. Get your money right. This all had the genesis of what happened on Sunday at the My New York Knicks and Shannon Penn's New York Knicks. Obnoxious to the 25th powers of fan base. Taking over a building, newscasts, sports updates, an entire city again after beating the Philadelphia 76ers. This time it didn't take six games. It only took four. So we're going to put our heads together and give you the top six obnoxious fan bases. And yes, more than likely, you're part of one of them, maybe even two, when it's all said and done. So let's get it started.
0: Number one.
1: HD, what's number one on your list of the most obnoxious fan base?
5: Dallas Cowboys. Dallas Cowboys, Dallas Cowboys, Freddie, because not only are they obnoxious, they're also delusional. Mm-hmm. There are a lot of times when they felt like their team were Super Bowl contenders, only for a lot of people to tell them no. You guys were not Super Bowl contenders. You were pretenders. 2026, that's a different story. But I'm talking about previous to 2026. This fan base every year, this is our year. Dak is going to do it. Dak attack, quack, quack. Dak attack, we got it. Dallas Cowboys are this. Dallas Cowboys are that.
1: Okay.
5: Yeah, but we won these Super Bowls in the 90s. Yeah, it was the 90s. I was just a little boy in the 90s. I'm going with the Dallas Cowboys. What say you, Freddie?
1: Well, before you get to me, E-Dog Eric Hanman. E-Dog, who's number one on your list of the most obnoxious fan base? Harry says the Cowboys.
6: Yeah, it's really interesting because like I kind of don't have the Cowboys even on my list because it's gotten to the point with the Cowboys where it's just like as expected. I'm actually very entertained. One of them is actually in the room where it's like he's mad at the team. He's so mad at the team for trading Micah Parsons, yet he bought two visors from the Cowboys store in honor of the head coach, Brian Schottenheimer. So I actually find them entertaining nowadays.
5: Who would that person be?
6: That would be one Bubba Parrot.
1: That's right. Big
5: Hello,
1: Dog Bubba.
5: Bubba.
6: Yeah, he's in the room.
1: Yes, he is. Looking as mean as always.
6: He's hiding from the camera on Disney
5: Bubba,
6: Plus,
5: come say hey to the camera so the people can see you.
1: I've known Bubba for 25 years. He very rarely smiles.
5: Is that a Dallas Cowboys cup in his hand, too? I see it's blue.
6: I think it's just a regular
1: just
6: Yeti.
1: A regular cup. Regular coffee cup.
6: That's his Emmitt Smith poster, though.
1: That's true. That is a Emmitt Smith poster. So if the Cowboys are not anywhere on your list, who's number one, E-Dog?
6: All right, so number one on my list actually kind of goes to what we've been talking about just about all day here. Uh-huh. My number one is LeBron fans. You can't escape them, man. On the internet, you're just exhausting all the arguments. It's never LeBron's fault.
1: Oh, that's
6: so
1: great.
6: For me, it's LeBron fans.
1: That's fantastic. Shannon Penn, who's number one on your list of a most obnoxious fan base. Although it's going to be hard to top.
7: Oh, it's going
1: to
7: be hard to top. But if we're going to talk LeBron James and LeBron James fans, there's only one fan base that can top it because we know LeBron James and his fan base can't be number one.
1: Okay.
7: So my number one is Michael Jordan fans. Michael Jordan fans. Not Michael Jordan stands. Number one on the list. No matter what. No matter what. It could be raining outside. It don't matter. Look, Michael Jordan's still playing. It'll be a sunny day. Like, it don't matter what happens on the court. If you listen to Jordan fans, you would have thought he never missed a shot in his life. He made every play. He made every dunk. He made every shot. He made every good movie. Every Jordan was a good shoe. If you listen to Jordan fans, like he did Mike. Everything right. Everything was perfect.
5: I want to be like
7: I'm going Michael Jordan stands number one.
1: That's fantastic. I almost want to break this tie involving the three of them, but I'm not going to do that because for me, living in New York all these years, Yankees fans, most obnoxious fan base. It's not even close in my opinion. Red Sox fans are getting close because they're becoming insufferable. But Yankees fans, from the time I was a kid growing up in New York till right now, believe me, I think they've invented the word obnoxious. When it comes to a Yankees fan base, male, female, young, old, nationality, internationality, obnoxious everywhere involving their fandom from the boys from the Boogie Down. So I got Yankees fans. Not Shannon Pennant, E-Dog, Eric Hanman.
5: Well, no. From your side of things, yeah. It wasn't too long ago.
1: Uh-huh.
5: Two Yankee fans
1: That's true.
5: Let me know before we got off air.
1: That's true.
5: After the hey, you know the Braves lost.
1: Uh-huh.
5: You know the Yankees won. You know who the best team in Major League Baseball is? Only for the next day for the Braves to reclaim that title. And I made sure I came into that production meeting because I was not on the show at that day.
1: Boy, I purposely came
5: into the production meeting to let E-Dog and Shannon know that the Yankees were no longer the best team in baseball.
6: It lasted like 2.5-3 hours, I think.
1: Exactly.
5: That's it.
1: Not even.
5: Literally.
1: Not even. So Christine Lisi, our sports and anchor goddess, has to break the tie early. Usually doesn't happen this early.
6: Yankee fan Christine Lisi.
1: I understand that. I know it. I know it when I speak. There are outliers to every obnoxious fan base. She happens to be one of them. But Christine Lisi, HD, says Cowboys fans. E-Dog says LeBron fans. Shannon says Michael Jordan fans. I say Yankee fans. Most obnoxious fan base, Miss Christine Lisi, broke the tie.
2: I got to say, Shannon's...
1: Yeah, that was great.
2: Making of his case impressed me. So I got to go with Shannon on this one. That made me laugh. Like, that was hilarious.
1: Both made me laugh between Shannon and E-Dog.
2: Yes.
1: Both
2: I wouldn't have even thought of either of that. But that was excellent.
1: So the number
5: one... And I'm one of those Michael Jordan obnoxious fans.
1: Yeah, as a Knicks fan, I respect Michael Jordan. I can't just be a Michael Jordan fan when he tortured my team all these years. So Michael Jordan stands, Michael Jordan fans, the number one obnoxious fan base.
0: Number two.
1: E-Dog, who's number two in your list?
6: I mean, if Michael Jordan stands, they're going to be number one. Uh-huh. Look, Michael Jordan stands don't know how the internet works. All right? LeBron fans do. Yes. And they're all over. So it's LeBron fans.
1: Shannon Penn, who's number two?
7: All right. There's a strong, strong, very strong case for the Dallas Cowboys to be number two.
1: Okay.
7: Absolutely. Mm-hmm. And normally, typically, they would be number one on my list.
1: Right.
7: But not anymore.
1: Okay.
7: So then I was thinking about it. Eagles fans, they're pretty awful.
1: They are.
7: 76ers fans, they're pretty awful.
1: Uh-oh.
7: Phillies fans, they're pretty awful.
1: Uh-huh.
7: Flyers fans, they're pretty awful. So instead of just going with one Philadelphia team, I'm going with all Philadelphia fans.
1: Wow.
7: The fans of the Eagles, the Sixers, the Flyers, doesn't matter. Phillies, I'm going with all Philadelphia fans. The only good Philadelphia fans out there are the Rocky fans. Outside of that, there's no good Philly fans. So I'm going Philly fans.
1: So you went fictional? For a good Philadelphia fan.
7: That's the only one.
1: Hero.
7: That's the only one they got.
1: Right.
7: Philly fans, number two on my list.
1: Okay. I hate to do this, but New York fans are obnoxious of all teams. They really, really are. I don't care if it's Knicks. I don't care if it's Mets. I don't care if it's Giants. Come on. Devin Kane, one of our guys who used to work on the show, is waving his hand. He's definitely the obnoxious Giants fan.
5: Yes.
1: Always trying to find a good sip lollipop. Believe me, a native New Yorker, of which I'm proud to be, all of the fans of our teams, we're obnoxious. They were obnoxious New York Cosmos fans when they played soccer in the North American Soccer League. I'm like, how can you be an obnoxious fan base when the team just got here? So I got New York fans. That's number two on my list, HD.
5: Well, Freddie, this is going to be pretty easy for me.
1: Uh-huh.
5: Let's go ahead and shut number two on down. I'm going with New York fans as well.
1: It has to be.
5: It has to be, especially because I just received it from all New York Knicks fans.
1: It has to be.
5: I just heard
1: it
5: from Yankees fans.
1: And believe me,
5: I'm going with New York fans.
1: I'm one of those obnoxious Knicks fans because I'm tired of people.
6: It's harder with New York, though, because you have so many different teams.
7: And different types of fans. I'm doing Philly because you can essentially group them in the same thing.
1: That's fine.
7: You can't do the same with New York fans because the Knicks fan is different from a Yankee fan, which is different from an Islander fan, which is different than a Mets fan.
1: But the obnoxiousness goes around.
7: The level of obnoxiousness between a Yankee fan and a Mets fan are totally different.
1: But it's still obnoxious, no matter what.
5: A New York Mets fan tell me I was delusional the other day because I said the Yankees were the second best team in baseball and the Braves were the first. They told me I was delusional.
1: Mm-hmm.
5: Think about that.
1: I understand. Like I said, as a native New Yorker, that's what I'm talking about being obnoxious.
6: I have Philly fan friends, though, that have told me that Jalen Hurts is not only the perfect quarterback for the Eagles, but that he is the only quarterback for the Eagles that would have won a Super Bowl. In the hypothetical where Josh Allen was the quarterback, they said no, they wouldn't have won a Super Bowl.
1: We'll put it this way.
6: So the Philly fans, to me, are way more annoying. But that's because I am a New York fan, so I guess that's the case.
1: Put it this way. That's not obnoxious. That's just stupid. What they had to say.
5: I'll say that out loud.
1: That's SOS. That's SOD. Stuck on duplicity.
6: I'm changing. I'm going Philly fans. You know what? LeBron fans are annoying, but Philly fans, they're right up there with them. So we got a little Lisi.
5: We got a tiebreaker. We got a tiebreaker.
1: No, we don't. Eric said LeBron fans. Oh, you guys switching
6: it? I'm changing the Philly fans. I got to stand for my New York fan base right now.
1: I'm standing for my New York fan base. I'm calling them out for who they are. And I'm one of those fan bases. So Christine Lisi, Number two, we got Philly fans from Shannon.
6: If it was
1: E-Dog.
6: Just the Knicks, I'd be all for it, but.
1: But see, that's because you're a Nets fan. And they used to play in New Jersey. That don't even count.
6: Yeah, we don't deserve to be on this list, but it would count as New York.
1: And that's why I'm being an obnoxious New York fan. We cast aside your team that's in Brooklyn now.
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0: This is the Baseball Tonight podcast for Friday, May 15th, 2026, presented to you by La Quinta by Wyndham. Tonight, La Quinta, tomorrow you shine. I'm Buster Olney. Kenny Ligon is filling in for Taylor Schwenk again today. And on the show today, we'll be talking with Chris Getz, head of baseball operations for the Chicago White Sox, about his team's remarkable start, Munetaka Murakami, and about the Pope. Got Sarah Langs' notes. But first, let's talk to Jorge Castillo of ESPN.com. Jorge Castillo covers baseball for ESPN, and he's part of the New York chapter of baseball writers. Jorge, how you doing?
1: I'm doing well, Buster. How are you?
0: Good. So the reason why I mentioned that is that when we get to award season, what happens in every chapter, as you well know, is that two writers are picked from the group to cast ballots. Now, you are relatively new to the New York chapter, so I suspect that you don't have a vote in the National League Cy Young Award this year. Is that correct?
1: I haven't been told anything, so I doubt it, yeah.
0: Okay. I think that what you need to do is light a candle every night and ask to be not get that vote. Because that one, Jorge, is going to be a tough one. With what we're seeing out of Paul Skeens, Shohei Ohtani, Jacob Mizorowski, wow. I'm just watching these guys pitch in the last week. You wonder by the time we get to the end of the year what these numbers are going to look like. What are you seeing in this trio?
1: It's the best trio in baseball. I mean, I was there on opening day at Citi Field when Paul Skeens didn't survive the first inning. Was charged with 5 runs in that first inning because O'Neill Cruz misplayed 2 balls in center field. Since then, a 1.09 ERA in 8 starts. He's flirted with a no-hitter in the last 2 outings. Hasn't walked a batter going back to April 13th.
0: And April, Buster, a month without walking a hitter. I just want to reiterate that. Go ahead.
1: Yeah, and I this took a lot of courage, Buster. Please hold your applause. But I picked Paul Skeens to be my NL Cy Young Award winner.
0: And you were out on a limb. Way to go.
1: Yeah. the courage that took. And it's looking good. The problem is that Mizorowski's basically unhittable. I mean, he threw 49 pitches at least 100 miles an hour on Wednesday. The guy has thrown 233 100 mile an hour or better pitches this year. The rest of baseball starting pitchers, 144. He's dominant. I mean, the guy's throwing 103, 104 miles an hour. And then you got Shohei Ohtani, who when Shohei Ohtani wants to do something, he almost always does it. And this year, it's very obvious that he wants to win a Cy Young Award. 2 years ago, he wanted to go 50-50 because he wasn't pitching. He went 50-50. He's a .82 ERA. He's looked great. Now, it's a matter of, for me, when it comes to Cy Young, I'm really into, it's very important to me. How many innings are these guys going to throw? I thought Zach Wheeler should have won that Cy Young Award over Corbin Burns in 21 just because he threw more and was super effective. Ohtani's at 44 innings so far. Skeens is at 50, Mizorowski at 51. And I just wonder with Ohtani's, his workload, we've seen that become a story here, him trying to do the two-way thing and struggling at the plate. I wonder how the Dodgers will, moving forward with Ohtani, how will they handle him as he tries to do something that we've never seen before, a two-way player winning the Cy Young Award.
0: Well, it's funny that you cast it that way. Like, you're like, how will the Dodgers handle him? I think you would agree with me. It's what Shohei Ohtani wants to do. If he says to the, and I'm just making this up, okay? There's no indication that he would do this. But if he went to them today and said, you know what? I'm just going to bag the DH thing for a while. I'm going to focus on pitching. Like, I want to go to every 5 days. The Dodgers would do it. If he said to them, I want to stay in the lineup most days, they would do that too. If he said to them, I don't want to pitch the day before I pitch, or I want to DH the day before I pitch, and then the day I pitch, then they would do that. Whatever Ohtani wants, he gets in his schedule, yes?
1: That has been the case. I wonder if this year it could change a little bit. I wonder if the Dodgers... on paper, this lineup is supposed to be unbelievable. They have stars, future Hall of Famers up and down this lineup. It has not, the offense has been struggling now for the better part of 2-3 weeks. And Ohtani's just not been Ohtani at the plate. And then on the starting rotation side, Glasnow just goes on the injured list. Blake Snell just comes off the injured list. That group hasn't necessarily been what we expected either. Yamamoto has not been quite himself. Ohtani's actually been needed in that rotation, but he's also needed right now, unbelievably to me, in that lineup. So I'll be interested in seeing if the Dodgers do put up some resistance and say, hey, actually, you know what, Shohei? We're going to do this. And we know you want to do both. And we know you had your ambition and your goals. But for the Dodgers to win the World Series this year, this is the best course. It's going to be fascinating. It's a fascinating storyline this year.
0: I should mention Mason Miller also in the Cy Young Award conversation. You know, he's having arguably the best season ever for reliever. He's the backbone of the Padres' success. So he'll be in there. But I think for the sake of this conversation, we'll focus on the three starting pitchers. And what Ohtani's doing this year, to me, is amazing. To see him maintain the feel for six pitches while he's generally serving as an everyday DH, that's incredible to me, okay? But I would say this. When somebody gets a hit off Ohtani, I'm not surprised. Like, it's not, doesn't seem like that unusual. Guys will get good swings against him. They might actually score some runs against him. I've got to the point with the other two guys where when someone gets a hit off Skeens, off Mizorowski, like, I'm surprised. Like, Skeens' dominance in his last two starts was staggering. I can't remember, you know, Pedro Martinez might be the closest thing that I'm seeing to what we're seeing in Skeens right now with how he's good. And you mentioned Mizorowski. I tweeted out today that he's going Mach 3, right? Well, 103, when no one else is doing that on a more consistent basis. I get the feeling because of volume issue that those two guys might have an advantage by the end of the year. But here's Ohtani's, I think, advantage in this race is that he's more popular. And I don't think it's a huge factor, but I think that when the narratives, writers, I think we tend to look for narratives. And I do think if Ohtani is within 20 innings, if he's within 30 innings, those other guys, and his numbers are right there, because he's the greatest player we've ever seen, that's a little tiebreaker that he has in his column. Are you buying? You think I'm full of crap?
1: No, that's fair. The other thing that I would tie to this, I know we're talking about Cy Young, but MVP. How good of a hitter does Ohtani need to be, or how bad can he be, frankly, to still win an MVP? And maybe voters say, hey, if he's going to win the MVP, then I'll give Skeens or Mizorowski the Cy Young Award, right? You know, I think that's all sort of in play. I'm fascinated also by that MVP race. And, you know, does Ohtani need an 850 OPS and hit 25 home runs or 800 OPS? Like, what's the line there, the threshold, if he's going to be an elite pitcher to also win the MVP?
0: So along those lines, I kind of wonder if Mason Miller might have a better chance for MVP than Cy Young Award, because especially in this year when we're seeing bullpen meltdowns all over the place, the advantage that the Padres have in the ninth inning is so extraordinary. I wonder, and given the, you know, the number of games that Mason Miller impact, I wonder if it'd be more appropriate for him to be an MVP candidate. Are you buying that?
1: Sure. But Buster, you have more of the history sort of sense of like how unusual. I mean, that's for me, that'd be super unusual, right? A closer winning MVP, especially with Shohei Ohtani in that league. But the stuff that he's doing and the Padres, I know a lot of people have talked about this. I have no idea how they're this good. The numbers just don't add up. And like you said, they've Mason Miller and the fact that they're just winning these close games, that is a huge reason why they're this good. And Mason Miller is a huge reason why.
0: Yeah. And it's, you know, a comparable sort of in a parallel universe. When you talk to Atlanta Braves players from the 90s, they will tell you that they believe that if Mariano Rivera wore their uniform and not pinstripes, they would be the team that would have won the championships, because he made that kind of difference over the course of a postseason. And maybe over the course of a regular season, Mason Miller will be that guy for the Padres. So anyway, I'm glad I don't have that vote. I would not want to be choosing between those two. Those guys would be hard.
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2: Castle goes to his right, picks it up, lobs it for Wemby, has it against J-Dub, turns tip of the circle, looking, now puts it on the deck, spins inside, puts it up, and rattles it home for the lead. San Antonio has it. Down floor, Wemby going to go for the long three on the tie, and he hit it. He pulled up from 30 feet away. Wemby's tied the game. Harper inside for Wemby, makes the catch. Nobody's there. There's a whistle and one as Wemby flushes. Holmgren late to get over, commits the foul. Up four, Castle with it, creeps up to the three-point line. Pass for Wemby, makes the catch, turns and flushes. San Antonio improves the lead to six. That's going to do it. San Antonio has taken game one of the Western Conference Finals. They steal home court. They outlast the Thunder in two overtimes, led by their all-world third-year center, Victor Wembanyama. 41 points and 24 rebounds in the Game 1 win.
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3: On the night that SGA gets the MVP award, Victor Wembanyama acted like Debo and snatched his chain and said, "My chain, punk." 122-115, OKC goes down in game number one. It took double OT, the Spurs steal it. And, well, they always say you don't have a series until the road team gets a dub. Well, series is on. The highlights coming in courtesy of ESPN Radio. It's Game Night here on ESPN Radio on the ESPN app, SiriusXM Channel 80, and tune in. We're presented by Progressive Insurance alongside the professor, Andre Snellings. I'm Q Myers, and Dre, there's not a whole lot I can say except for, wow, what a fantastic game number one.
4: What a fantastic game. And what on earth are we witnessing in Victor Wembanyama? This was, you pointed out that Shai Gilgeous-Alexander won the MVP award. It was just announced yesterday, just became official. I've said all, for the last 4 or 5 months that I don't have a vote for MVP. Mm-hmm. But if I did, I would have voted for Victor Wembanyama. Right. I thought he was the best, most impactful player in the NBA this season. And I liked that he wanted it. At the end of the season, he came out and said, "I want to be the MVP." And tonight, he played like, you know what? I'm not even going to say I want to be the MVP. I'm going to just show y'all I'm the best player in the world. And it might not even be close.
3: 41-24-3 in 49 minutes. 41 points, 24 rebounds, 3 blocks, becoming the second Spur ever to have 40 and 20 in a playoff game alongside this guy that you may have heard of, the Admiral David Robinson, who is pretty good, to say the least. So that's rare company. That's rare air that Victor's hanging out with. And, man, the performance that he had was just so dominating. I mean, I don't know how to describe. I think, and as I'm scrolling through social media, I'm seeing everyone say the same thing that you said. What are we witnessing? Because nobody has an answer from that dude we call Wemby.
4: Yeah, and I thought it was interesting that the Thunder changed the entire way they play basketball tonight, just seemingly to try to figure out what they can do with Wemby. Mm-hmm. Like they've made their name with this double big lineup, right? Chet Holmgren and Isaiah Hartenstein. Hardenstein hardly even played tonight. You know, right. Like whenever Wemby was on the court, they weren't going with the double big. They were trying to go small. They were guarding him with Alex Caruso or Jalen, Jalen Williams. And they just tried. It was like they were like a junk pitcher in baseball. Like they threw the kitchen sink at him, and Wemby just took it and said, "Yep, nope, try again," and proceeded to go out there and play like one of the monsters.
3: You know what that reminded me of, and I'm glad you brought that up. It's a great point by you that they changed the way that they played. It goes all the way back for me to the Dallas Mavericks and Avery Johnson when mm-hmm. he was the head coach, and they took on the We Believe Warriors team. And as a Warrior fan, I didn't think that, the Warriors are going to beat this one seed, this Dallas Mavericks team that is a juggernaut. But they changed the way that they played. And when you pointed that out, we're watching the game because we anticipated this fine show that we call Game Night starting a long time ago. We didn't anticipate double overtime. But you pointed that out early in the process. The Thunder have changed the way that they're playing because of Wemby. And that's not a good approach as far as I'm concerned, Dre.
4: Yeah. Any time one team is changing the way they play before it starts, like this wasn't an adjustment, right?
3: Right.
4: Like, you know, after game one, you go home and say, okay, let me make some adjustments to try. No, before the opening tip, they came in and said, we have to do something different because this guy Wimby is a problem. And it kind of feels like the game is almost already won when you see one team doing that over another. And another thing I noticed, I was looking at the box score. Wimby played 49 minutes tonight.
3: Yep.
4: He was a game high plus 16 in those 49 minutes. Shai Gilgeous-Alexander played 51 minutes tonight, and somehow he was a game worse, minus 15. And it's a double overtime game. And so this is one time where I feel like the plus minus kind of tells a story. Mm-hmm. You had one guy that was plus 16, and the best player on the other team was minus 15. In a double overtime game.
3: Right.
4: That's really wild to me.
3: No, it is. It is. And so, obviously, I know that anyone who's trying to prepare for Wemby, I mean, that's going to be a tough out. We all see how dominating he is. But the Thunder, in my opinion, they have to play their game, right? If anything, they got to make the Spurs, adapt to them as opposed to them adapting to the Spurs. I just don't think it's a good recipe. But I'm not a coach. Mark Daigneault, he's a coach. He's the Thunder head coach, and he talked about following the game, about game planning for Wimby.
0: I think, you know, he's a great player with high impact, obviously. And when you play against those players, it's kind of an acquired thing. You know, you like learn it as you go. We've gone through that with other great players where, you develop a feel. You know, you could talk about it as much as you want, but you got to develop a feel for it. I thought we played him in such a condensed period of time. We actually caught a little bit of a groove as we went, earlier in the season. We've got to do that again. Obviously, we have to get better, from this game, but he's a great player, obviously.
4: Did he say they caught a little bit of a groove earlier in the season? They went 1-4.
3: Let's groove tonight.
4: they got a groove in the fourth of five games.
3: Right.
4: And then immediately lost it again? I mean, I don't know about that one.
3: No, I don't either. And look, again, none of us really know how to describe who Wemby is, what Wemby is. We just know he's a phenomenal player. And this is the reason why when we saw these matchups in the regular season, we said, hey, if there's one team that's not scared of the Oklahoma City Thunder, it's those San Antonio Spurs. And they went into the belly of the beast in the playoff game number one, and MVP getting the award night. And Wemby said, I'm going to show you why I should be that guy. We heard it described all day today on ESPN Radio, on all of our platforms about – when Hakeem Olajuwon felt like he was the MVP and he went out there and showed it. That's what it seemed like that Wemby did this evening.
4: Absolutely. And, you know, we've talked about the 41 points and 24 rebounds, right? Like the huge numbers. He had a highlight block at the end of the double overtime where he just caught the ball, you know, his arm stretched across the screen when J-Dub tried to hit a layup and he caught the ball. But that three-pointer, at the end of the first overtime, where it felt like the game was slipping away from the Spurs, right? Yep. Like the Thunder had gone on a run. They had gone up by three. It was less than a minute left. And it just felt like if the Spurs miss one more shot, the Thunder get the rebound, they're going to grind this out. They're going to win the foul game.
3: Yep.
4: Wemby pulled up. They tell me it was only 28 feet. My eyes told me it had to be 35.
3: Man, he
4: feet.
3: Pulled up from my driveway, Dre.
4: Right. I mean, and he pulled up confident.
3: Yes.
4: You know, like there was no hesitation. Like we were watching it. You said that was a rhythm three.
3: Yep.
4: It was a rhythm three from 40 feet. Like,
3: right. Yeah.
4: I mean, that was Steph Curry range. The man is 7'5" and he pulls up and drains a Steph Curry three-pointer like he meant to do it. To send the game into double overtime, that was, to me, the shot of the game.
3: No, it was. It was. I think that you hit it on the head when you said it in the moment. You said that very easily could be the shot of the game because if he misses that and OKC gets the rebound, it felt like the air was out of the sails of the Spurs, right? The Thunder had just done enough. They were going to steal a game that they really had no business winning, right? They were in that position. It's a shame somebody had to lose because Alex Caruso puts in a hell of a performance there for the Thunder, and so they don't want to waste that kind of a performance. Then you see this incredible performance from Wemby. You don't want to waste that. And don't forget about the youngster, Dylan Harper, who was playing like he wasn't a youngster.
4: Yeah.
3: He had 24 points but was playing clutch moments in big minutes down the stretch, taking the ball to the cup, getting to the free throw line, and knocking the free throws down. He was 7-for-7 from the line.
4: Yeah. Dylan Harper – You know, so that's the other thing. That game was so great, it's easy to forget. The Spurs all-star point guard, De'Aaron Fox, did not play, exactly. Right? Like, their floor general, the one guy, this is a young Spurs team, the one guy that has experience and is the point guard of the team, he didn't even play. So you're right, when it got down the stretch, outside of Wimby's heroics, it was Dylan Harper who they put the ball in his hand and said, youngster, you know, run the offense, get and make good shots. If you get to the line, make your free throws. And he did it time after time after time. And so, yeah, he might have started the season as a rookie. Right about now, he on about year seven.
3: You mentioned Wemby being plus 16. Harper was plus 14.
4: Yep, the two of them.
3: Right. I mean, it's just that simple. And they go in to OKC in the finals, Western Conference Finals, game number one, and steal that one the way that they play with no Fox on the court either. I mean, that's impressive. Now, look, I fully expect the Thunder to bounce back. I don't think it's like, oh, man, the Thunder are in trouble. I mean, look, they're not in a position they want to be. The Spurs aren't scared of them. They're not going to back down. But so far, through one game, I know it's a smaller sample size, this is going to be one hell of a series. Like, it's given us everything that we would want.
4: Yeah, and I might be the one to say the Thunder are in trouble.
3: Okay. Right?
4: But before this series began, you know, ESPN's NBA writers, we have to make our picks. They run on ESPN.com. If you look it up, you'll find I picked Spurs in six before the series started. And I didn't know De'Aaron Fox wasn't going to play tonight.
3: Right.
4: But I do know that the playoffs are about matchups. And the Spurs, they're a matchup that the Thunder, I don't think, are ready for. The Thunder normally win with their perimeter dudes. They got like six dudes that are between 6'4 and 6'8, and they just wear down opponents. Well, the Spurs got those same dudes looking right back at them, and then, oh, by the way, they got an alien in the middle. And as we saw tonight, the Thunder have no idea what to do with Wimby.
3: No, they don't. And look, I picked the Spurs a while back. Like, man, this team, because they're not – concerned or scared of OKC. Like, OKC is great, but the one team that feels like that they feel like that they can defeat them is the Spurs, where the one team that felt like that they could defeat the Spurs were the Nuggets, and the Nuggets didn't get there.
4: Yep.
3: So, you know, it's again, I know that there's going to be adjustments on OKC side, so that's why I'm looking forward to this series. And Cam just passed this along to us. Victor Wembanyama, Stephon Castle, and Dylan Harper, the first teammate trio aged 22 or younger, each with a double-double in a playoff game in NBA history. That's from ESPN Insights. How about that?
4: That's crazy. And they all 22 and under.
3: Yeah, that's stupid. What was I doing at 22?
4: Right.
3: I wasn't dropping 41, pulling down 24, getting three blocks, playing 49 minutes in a Western Conference Finals. Like, that's just that stat line, Dre.
4: Yeah.
3: If you think about that, it's just sick. He's Andre Snellens. I'm Q Myers. Coming up next, we're going to speak to someone in OKC who was part of the call. I just want to know what the atmosphere and the environment was like. That's next on Game Night here on ESPN Radio.
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0: This is SportsCenter. Western Conference Finals, game number one in the books. It took double overtime to get it done. Instant classic. I'm Q Myers. The Spurs, they got it done in double OT, 122-115. They steal game one versus OKC, snapping the Thunder's nine-game playoff streak. Victor Wembanyama was amazing on the night, 41 points, 24 rebounds, 3 blocks in 49 minutes, becoming the second Spur ever to have 40 and 20 in a playoff game, along with the Admiral David Robinson. On the Thunder side of things, Alex Caruso had a great night of his own, dropping in 31 points in 32 minutes. Rest up, fellas. Game two is coming up on Wednesday. The Pelicans, they've hired former Orlando Magic coach Jamal Mosley as the franchise new head coach. That was announced on Monday. The deal is for 5 years, sources tell ESPN. He led the Magic to 3 consecutive playoff berths over the past 3 seasons, despite multiple injury play campaigns. He was fired May 4th, the day after they lost Game 7 to the Pistons in the first round of the playoffs, following a 3-1 series lead. Also, the NFL is expected to award the 2028 draft to Minneapolis during its quarterly meetings this week. ESPN's Adam Schefter reported that on Monday. A formal announcement is likely to come Tuesday following a vote by the owners. And Nashville is expected to be named the host of the Super Bowl coming up in 2030 by the NFL owners. They'll vote on the city on Tuesday during the spring league meetings, sources told NFL Network's Ian Rappaport and Mike Garofalo. For more scores and analysis, check out ESPN.com and the all-new ESPN app. Coming up, more game night with Andre Snellings and me, Q Myers, here on ESPN Radio and the all-new ESPN app.
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2: That's going to do it. San Antonio has taken game one of the Western Conference Finals. They steal home court. 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
0: That was the final call as heard on ESPN Radio. The Spurs 122, Oklahoma City 115. 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I'm Q Myers. Don't forget the NBA playoffs are on ESPN Radio. Catch postseason action on ESPN Radio and the all-new ESPN app that is presented by Gusto. And so far, so good when you come to the Western Conference Finals game number one, the game that everybody wanted to see, the Thunder and the Spurs. Well done. Joining us now on the phone lines is George Sedano, ESPN Radio NBA reporter. And George, thanks so much for your time. Appreciate you. We'll get into the nuts and bolts of the game, but it took double overtime. The Spurs got it done. What was that environment like in OKC during this phenomenal game?
3: It was unbelievable, honestly. And I've been in this building for finals games last year, and this was as crazy an environment as I've been in at any NBA game. And I've been in some pretty darn good ones over the 20 years I've been covering this league. But that place was rocking, and then it was dead silent when Victor Wembanyama sucked the air out of the building.
4: Okay, speaking of Victor Wembanyama, what on earth are we witnessing right now? Like, you know, the 40 and 20 and all of that is beautiful. He took a Steph Curry 3 with confidence to send the game to double overtime. What's going on, George?
3: 28 feet, man. Again, we've never seen it. An alien. That's really the only way to describe it. I talked to Stephon Castle after the game, and he's like, look, man, that's just who he is. He can do anything that anyone can do on the floor. He's the best player in the world, is what he said to me. And we happen to have him on our team. And this is what we're witnessing. And we're witnessing it at an age that we've never seen someone excel like this at this age. You know what I mean? Like, think back to, like, LeBron at this age. I guess maybe you'd have to go back to Magic, you know, being so insane when you think about it. But, you know, he was guarding centers in a finals, and he was a point guard. So I think you probably have to go back to something like that. But even this feels so much different than something like that.
0: George Sedano, ESPN NBA analyst, is with us here on Game Night on ESPN Radio on the ESPN app. But to Dre's credit, I mean, that shot right there, George, if he doesn't pull up and make that one, we might be talking about a different outcome. It looked like the Thunder at that point was about to run away and seal the deal in that game, weren't we?
3: Well, yeah, for

0: sure. And it's interesting because you may remember Shai Gilgeous-Alexander blew a layup at one point late in that game in that situation right before he hit that three, maybe a couple possessions before. And that was one of those things. I remember texting someone and saying, Shai never misses that. And then he eventually made a bunch of them after the fact because he had such a big fourth quarter. But look, credit the Spurs in general. They did a fantastic job on Shai Gilgeous-Alexander. They kept throwing bodies at him. They didn't give him a lot of breathing room. And, you know, the Lakers kind of gave them a little bit of a blueprint. And, you know, Marcus Smart did a really good job on Shai in the last series. These guys have more guys they can throw at Shai. So it'll be interesting to see how this thing shakes out and what kind of adjustments the Thunder make for game two.
1: Yeah, speaking of Shai, so he had 22 points at the end of regulation, and he got a dunk with about a minute left in the first overtime, and that's it. He didn't score another point in either of the two overtime periods. And that's kind of Shai's thing, right? Like that he's who the Thunder go to late. What was it, just a mindset thing? Did the Spurs just completely take him out of his game? Why didn't we see more Shai late?
0: I think it's just that he realized that he was having a tough time, you know, trying to split the doubles and things of that nature. Now, his teammates did a really poor job in the first half. This is something that we don't focus on enough when we look at a game. But over the course of 48 minutes and then two overtime periods, you should really be looking at all the different aspects and different facets of the game. In the first half, they were 3 of 12 on open looks when Shai was doubled. And I think through three quarters, they might have only been 5 of, like, 17 in those scenarios. Now, in the fourth quarter, they did a much better job when Shai was getting doubled hitting shots. But really, that's where the game was lost to me for the Thunder. We can talk about all the stuff that went down in the fourth quarter and overtime and double overtime, et cetera. But none of that happens if they just hit open shots, the Thunder, in that first half.
2: George, what about the performance that Alex Caruso had, 31 points in 32 minutes?
0: Dude, he's a dog, man. You want that guy on your team all day, every day. I know that he did it in a losing effort. But that guy, look, man, since he's been a young player, I remember on that 2020 Lakers championship team, that game six, his impact, while it may not have been felt on the box score, his impact was felt on the floor for sure because of his defense. Now he's become such a great veteran that he can do it on both ends of the floor. So he's just one of those guys, man, that you just marvel at because this is his time of the year for sure.
1: Okay, I think I'll finish off you talking about impact, bringing it back around to Wimby. The Thunder changed the entire way they play. Isaiah Hartenstein was hardly on the court. They were doing a lot of small ball, and it felt like they were kind of gimmicking things up to try to slow down Wimby, and they weren't able to do it. What does it say about Wimby right now as a player in the NBA that the team with the MVP changed the entire way they played to try to stop him from doing what he does?
0: Again, Andre, it just shows you he is unlike anything we've ever seen at any other point in time in the history of basketball. Hell, maybe even in the history of sports. That's what it means.
2: Yeah, it's incredible. It really is. And George, we'll close out with this. It's been fantastic. We do appreciate you. This was instant classic. That's what you said to Castle following the game, instant classic. Now they have a day to rest, and then they're back at it on Wednesday. What are your expectations? What kind of adjustments are you going to look for in Wednesday's game too?
0: Listen, I covered the Thunder's run the last couple of years, but through the championship year last year. And the one thing you know about them is they're going to come back and fire back. Like, I don't think there's any doubt about that. I saw them down multiple times in multiple series last year. This is not anything that they haven't been through at this point. And this is where you have to lean on kind of the championship mettle of a team and a group, including the coaching staff, that has been through this and understands what it takes to win the 16 games. So they're going to have to take a hard look at what worked and what didn't work and come up with some solutions. I don't have them, but that's why Mark Daigneault gets paid the big bucks.
2: You ain't lying about that. You are not lying, and I look forward to seeing what it's going to look like. Game two coming up on Wednesday. He's George Sedano, part of an instant classic that we saw in game one. George, thanks so much for your time. We appreciate you here on game night.
0: You got it, guys. Have a great rest of your show.
2: Appreciate that. George Sedano with us here, and, man, I can only imagine what that environment was like there at OKC with all the energy from the back and forth, double overtime, and then the Spurs getting it done. When it's all said and done, 122-115, they take game one. It's game night here on ESPN Radio on the ESPN app. We're presented by Progressive Insurance. 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Dre, when it comes to just the way that this whole game played out, and still in my mind, I'm still thinking about Victor and the 41 points that he dropped in. And you could almost hear it in your voice while we were talking to George that you were still amazed. I mean, it feels like it's almost been an hour since the game's been over, but it hasn't. But it's still, it's just like, I still can't wrap my brain around what we witnessed. And it sounds like that's kind of where you're at still at this point, too.
1: Yeah, definitely, because it's so obviously both of us have been watching basketball our whole lives. Mm-hmm. We've seen the greatest players, you know, of all time come through. You know, I was around when Jordan came through, seen all of LeBron's career. And so with a player like Wemby coming in, and he had so much hype coming into the NBA, and people were saying, well, he's the best prospect since LeBron, maybe the best prospect of all time. To see where he's come in such a short period of time, it's only been a few years.
2: Yep.
1: Tonight, he was way the best player in the world.
2: Yep.
1: It wasn't competitive, him versus the player that was just chosen as the MVP. He was way the most dominant player on the court. And, you know, that you have to reflect on that and really be like, wow, what is this that we're witnessing?
2: Yeah, and it's hard to put a title on it or describe what we're witnessing. I'm just glad that I'm here to witness it.
1: Yes.
2: Right? I mean, I feel like that we're so blessed. And you mentioned seeing Jordan, seeing LeBron, seeing Magic, seeing Steph. Like, we're seeing the best of the best. And I'm thinking, man, I've been around for all this. Mm-hmm. What did I do to deserve this? But this is fantastic. And then you see a guy like Wemby. Matter of fact, after the game, I can only imagine how he feels. 49 minutes, dropping in 41 points. 12 from 13 from the free throw line. That was huge. Three blocks on the night. Just a fantastic performance. So he was asked about how he feels following the game.
3: I feel like it was a great effort from everybody. You know, 1 to 15. Physically, I'm feeling tired, honestly, but not as much as you would expect, honestly. It's probably the adrenaline. It's going to come down a little bit. I'm probably going to sleep pretty well tonight.
2: You think? There was times in the game, Dre, where you even pointed out, like, oh, man, Wemby's tired.
1: Yeah. Yeah. There was one play I remember. It was either in the fourth quarter or the first overtime where he was like, he had to get into a dead sprint because it was a fast break, and he ended up diving on the ground. Might have been the second, I don't know. But just the look, I used to run track, so I know what it looks like when the monkey jumps on your back.
2: Yeah.
1: When, you know what I'm saying? When you start rigging coming down the backstretch. Wemby looked like he was coming down the backstretch of a 400-meter dash, and that monkey jumped on his back. And but you know what? He fought through it. Like, that's what champions do. You get tired, but you fight through it. And it was after that, you know, I think there towards the end, Wemby scored, what, nine straight?
2: I want to say he scored like 16 of the last 20 points for the Spurs.
1: Yeah, you know, like they went to him repeatedly every time down, and he was delivering. And so, I mean, that's what champions do. He is this was still just the first game of his first Western Conference Finals. So it's a long ways to go. But the way he played tonight, he played like a player that wants to claim best in the world, an NBA champion.
2: The Spurs did what the Thunder should have done. They told the big fella, hey, man, take us home.
1: Yeah.
2: Take us home. That second overtime, they said, this is you, big fella. We're going to either win this one because of you, or we're going to lose because, well, the Thunder found a way to slow you down. It was just that simple. It wasn't going to be some kind of big math problem.
1: Yep.
2: It was either Wemby's going to get it done or he's not. Well, Wemby got it done. 41 points, 24 boards. Spurs 122, OKC 115, San Antonio 1-0 in the best of seven Western Conference Finals series. He's Andre Snellings. I'm Q Myers. 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

0: going to do it. San Antonio has taken game one of the Western Conference Finals. They steal home court. They outlast the Thunder in two overtimes, led by their all-world third-year center, Victor Wembanyama, 41 points and 24 rebounds in the game one win.
1: All-world is how Victor Wembanyama was just described, dropping 41 points, 24 rebounds in 49 minutes. Took double overtime, but the Spurs got the dub, 122-115. They take game number one in the Western Conference Finals. That sound coming in courtesy of ESPN Radio. It's game night here on ESPN Radio and all new ESPN app, SiriusXM Channel 80, and TuneIn. 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So we heard the description of Wemby, all world. Is he the best basketball player in the world? Does he think he's the best basketball player in the world? Here's what he had to say about that question right now.
2: Do I feel like it right now? I feel tired. But it's not a question I'm wondering right now. We'll see. You know, the world is 8 billion people, so it's 8 billion opinions.
1: Another 8.
3: Right.
1: Another 8, brother. There's 8 billion people or whatever the number is. You're right about that. But there ain't that many opinions. There might be 3.
3: Yeah, exactly. And as of tonight, you have clearly placed yourself in the pole position.
1: Right.
3: For what do they say? You in the top 3 and you're not third?
1: Right. Exactly. Exactly. And it would take a tough argument to put you at number 2 at this stage of the game. I mean, the dude is just incredible with what he does. I'm really interested to see, as you've heard him say he was tired, I'm really interested to see what it's going to look like coming up on Wednesday, game number 2. All these guys, I'm not just talking about Wemby, I'm talking about all these guys. They all laid it on the line. You're looking at minutes 49, 51, 49, 47. Now, there's a couple cats that were like in the 20s or so, but I mean, 41, 51. You know what I mean? Like, that's a lot of exhaustion. That's a lot of games played. And, you know, again, the Spurs, I don't want to say they're playing with house money because you can't relax against the Thunder. But when you go into OKC and steal game number one, you've already done your job, Dre.
3: Yeah, yeah. Man. You know, I got to point it out. You know, you're talking about the minutes played on the television broadcast.
1: See, I wasn't going to go there. I was gonna let it slide, Dre.
3: I got to. They did my man Keldon dirty. They put up the Spurs minutes, and it was like, yeah, Devin Vassell, 51, Wemby, 49. You know, everybody was 49, 47, 44. And then they put Keldon Johnson, 22. It was like, why did y'all put him on there to just stand out? Everybody else done played 48 plus minutes, and Keldon Johnson played 22. But you know what? There was 22 good minutes. Go ahead, Keldon Johnson.
1: And then it'd be Dre that comes and points it out. Like, has to go and reiterate it, you know?
3: I didn't put it on the screen. They put it on the screen. I saw it. I'm on his side. I'm like, they ain't had to do my man like that. They could have left him off of that graphic.
1: And again, and then Dre comes back on game night here on ESPN Radio on the ESPN. I was like, hold up now. I do got to bring this up real quick. I know none of y'all paid attention and even noticed that. And he was going to get a hall pass, and nobody was going to say nothing. But I want to bring it back around real quick. Yeah, we were all running in the hallway, but he was too, and he was slower than everybody else. So he should get in trouble first. He should have detention in the library. Unbelievable.
3: Hey, man, Keldon scored 13 points in his 22 minutes. You know,
1: there you go.
3: He had teammates that only scored 13 and 51.
1: There
3: so,
1: you,
3: you know, he did his thing.
1: He did.
3: And while we're talking about his teammates, and we've been really talking about Wemby, we did bring up Dylan Harper a little bit earlier in the show. But just to reiterate, I didn't realize that man has 7 steals,
1: man,
3: and only 1 turnover. So he flirted with a quadruple-double. He had 24 points, 11 rebounds, 7 steals, and 6 assists. He is a rookie in his first Western Conference Finals game. Hey, bravo. Good job, Lil Harper.
1: Yeah, and by way of stat muse, that's actually the most by a rookie in a conference finals game, those 7 steals that you're pointing out. So Harper played some big-time minutes, had a big role, obviously, defensively, scoring the 24 points, pulling down the 11 boards, going to the free throw line and not missing. Just an all-around really good performance for the youngster. And then, of course, Wemby, I mean, that goes without anything being said. So what happened? Shai Gilgeous-Alexander, they give him the award, they give him the MVP. He's back-to-back MVPs. We found this out on Sunday, but it became official today. So what went wrong, Shai, in game number one?
4: Yeah, quality opponent. We knew it was going to be a dogfight. We just got to be better. Me in particular have to play better, especially against a team of this caliber. Yeah, nothing more than that.
3: See, I feel like I don't like that answer if I am an Oklahoma City Thunder fan, because there was no content in it. There was no sense that we know what went wrong and we're going to try to adjust it to it. And it's the same sense that I got watching the game. This didn't feel like a fluke. This didn't feel like, oh, hey, the Thunder, you know, rust versus rest. It didn't feel like the Spurs stole it. It felt like they were in control of the game when the starters were on the court from the beginning to the end. If anything, it felt like the Thunder might sneak in and steal it when they sent it to overtime. But the fact that the Spurs just calmly walked into the defending champion's home court and just took it to them like that, I'm a little bit concerned if I'm a Thunder fan right now.
1: Well, yeah, and then when you have Shai going 7-for-23 on the night, had 4 turnovers, those were critical, right? I mean, we just talked about Harper only having 1 turnover. There were some passes that Shai made, especially in overtime, that just looked lazy. Mm-hmm. They just looked like they were lazy or tired behind them, right? It didn't have a lot of anything behind the pass, and so it goes the other way, and the Spurs are really good at forcing you to make bad decisions, and it just seemed like the moment definitely wasn't too big. It's just the opponent was so, I guess, ready for the moment, right? And that's not most of the time the Thunder are able to choke out the opponent. The Spurs they're like you could choke out most, but we're an anaconda over here, right? We could choke you out too. We've got the same skill set, and we've got this dude named Wemby that changes the entire game. Mm-hmm. Like when he's in there, you're not going to the rack. You start going to the rack strong. You're like, you know what? This is a bad decision, man. Let me go. You know what I mean? It's just you can see how intentional they are with not taking it to the rack when he's in there. The minute that he sits down, all right, let's go.
3: Yeah.
1: All right, you know, the dragon's gone. Let's go ahead and go to the cup. It just changes when he's not in the game.
3: Yeah, yeah. Like when Wemby would go to the bench and they would immediately bring Holmgren and Hartenstein back in.
1: Yep.
3: Like, okay, now we can play like we normally play. And they pointed it out on the telecast. It seemed like all of the Thunder shots were either three-pointers or dunks when Wemby had gotten pulled out of the lane or was out of the game. Like, when Wemby was in there, there was no mid-range. And that's where Shai lives normally, right? Is the mid-range. He shut down everything inside of 15 feet. And so, you know, I really don't know what the Thunder do, because at some point, the Spurs are going to get De'Aaron Fox back.
1: Yep.
3: And so it just and J-Dub played tonight. You know, the Thunder had their guy. The Spurs did not have theirs. And the Spurs still look like the better team.
1: Yeah, and on top of that, you know, you feel like you wasted a performance by Alex Caruso, man.
3: Oh,
1: 31 points. He was 8-for-14 from three-point land. He had Laker fans angry tonight.
3: Ooh, they was mad.
1: Laker fans were mad. They were dog-cussing Rob Pelinka. It was all bad, man. He can't do no right, so... Yeah, just an overall great performance there by the Spurs, and they get the 1-0 series lead versus the Oklahoma City Thunder. He's Andre Snellings. I'm Q Myers. Coming up next, SportsCenter All Night with Jay Reynolds. It's been Game Night on ESPN Radio.
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13: Coming up on SportsCenter All Night. The top two seeds face off in Game 1 of the Western Conference Finals.
0: Dribble handoff, didn't make it to Michel. Turnover, Mitchell behind the back. J-Dub flies in. Two-hand stuff. Thunder have taken the lead for the first time in Game 1.
13: We've got Game 7 on the ice between Montreal and Buffalo.
14: Here's Gouley out in front. Shot. Scores! Deflected in front. Off the shot from Gouley. It's Philip Deneau, and it's 1-0 Montreal in Game 7.
13: We give you all the action from around the diamond.
15: 1-0 pitch to Bowers. And a high fly ball deep right field. This ball's way back there. That one's off the scoreboard and over it. 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
13: Plus, we prepare you for Game 1 of the NBA's Eastern Conference Finals.
16: 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Mm-hmm. 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
17: 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The postseason fun for the Oklahoma City Thunder. Their run in this postseason starting to look like a website address. www. Over and over, they swept Phoenix in round one. They dispatched the Lakers in four straight in the conference semis. Monday, Thunder and Spurs, the top two teams in the West from the regular season, opening up the Western Conference Finals in Oklahoma City. Let's just say, if we get seven of these, we're going to enjoy the next couple of weeks.
0: Holmgren outside Wallace. His three-pointer's a miss, and Vassell has the rebound. They are 5-for-21 from three, Oklahoma City. Here's Vassell, takes the pass, steps into a three and drills it. And San Antonio has its biggest lead of Game 1, up 10.
17: Dropping in a second quarter three-pointer. Spurs go up double digits there, but that 10-point lead was about it. It was really single digits most of the night and low single digits, often a one-possession game.
0: 97-95 San Antonio, 1:20 left. Caruso probes the paint, passes it outside to J-Dub. Jalen Williams floater over Wemby, gets the roll. We're tied at 97.
17: Game was tied for 12% of the night. San Antonio would have answers as they led for more than 80% of this game.
0: Castle goes to his right, picks it up, lobs it for Wemby, has it against J-Dub, turns tip of the circle, looking, now puts it on the deck, spins inside, puts it up, and rattles it home for the lead. 11.5 seconds to go. Wemby with the bucket for San Antonio.
18: He spun, it didn't work going right, he spun back to the left, and then off balance, he shot like a little leaner over Jalen Williams. What a tough shot.
17: Spurs in front there. Ball back to the Thunder.
0: J-Dub, Jalen Williams waiting for the ball. Sideline left has it. Looking for Mitchell. Gets it into AJ. 10 seconds to go. Dribbling on the O in OKC. Pass to SGA on the wing. Going to drive on Castle to the basket. Lays it in for the tie. 3.1 seconds to go.
17: SGA pulling the Thunder even again. So the Spurs have 3 seconds with which to work.
0: Harper looking to Wembanyama. Wembanyama dribbles under pressure. Blocked by Holmgren! And we're going to overtime! Chet Holmgren blocks Victor Wembanyama. And regulation will not be the end of game one.
17: Mark Castisher alongside PJ Carlissimo right here on ESPN Radio. To overtime they go in game one of the Western Conference Finals.
0: 106-105 Thunder. 105 to go in overtime. Alex Caruso has 30 points, 8 three-pointers in that defensive play. Here's SGA. Explodes to the rim and throws it down. 56 seconds to go in overtime.
18: Victor's too tired to help out, I think.
17: That'd be Victor Wembanyama. OKC up 3, but guess who does answer?
0: Here's J-Dub driving. Fades to his left. Jumper missed the rim. Hit the backboard. And San Antonio has it. Down floor, Wemby going to go for the long three on the tie, and he hit it. He pulled up from 30 feet away. Wemby's tied the game.
18: And there's a 2.3-second differential. Timeout called by OKC.
17: Wembanyama pulling up just over half court, and he ties it. They would wind up going to a second OT.
0: Castle guarded by Cason Wallace, best steals leader in the NBA. Finds Harper on the arc, 6 to shoot. Harper inside for Wemby, makes the catch. Nobody's there. There's a whistle and one as Wemby flushes. Holmgren late to get over, commits the foul. Up 4, Castle with it, creeps up to the 3-point line. Pass for Wemby, makes the catch, turns and flushes. San Antonio improves the lead to 6 with 22 seconds to go, and Wemby's got himself a 41-point game one of the Western Conference Finals.
17: 41 points for Wembanyama on offense, but he's also the defensive player of the year.
0: They got Jalen Williams at the top, drives inside the arc, puts it up, blocked by Wembanyama with 17 seconds to go. Passes to Harper, they foul him, and Victor Wembanyama will end this highlight reel of game one of the Western Conference Finals. 41 points, 23 rebounds, and his third block shot.
17: It took 2 overtimes, but the Spurs are able to grab the series opener on the road. 122-115. Spurs have won 5 of the 6 matchups with the Thunder this season. Wembanyama, 41 points, 24 rebounds.
2: I feel like it was a great effort from everybody, you know. 1 to 15. Physically, I'm feeling tired, honestly, but not as much as you would expect. Honestly, it's probably the adrenaline. It's going to come down a little bit. I'm probably going to sleep pretty well tonight. The message would be that we as a team are ready to go in any environment, in any place, against anybody. And even though we still got a lot to learn, our effort should be over anybody else's. And tonight, we were relentless.
17: Victor Wembanyama, 4th player in NBA history with 40 points and 20 rebounds in game one of the playoff series. Wilt Chamberlain, Shaq, Nikola Jokic being the other 3. Yes, less than a year ago, he was on retreat for a week and a half in China. ESPN analyst Kendrick Perkins says, that was worth it.
19: I was watching the game with my wife and my kids, and I told my wife that we're sending our kids to those damn monks that we went to this summer. Because I need that mentality. I need that mentality right there. I need that mentality right there. I don't know what I just saw. I believe we call it greatness. But God bless America, what he just did on that stage. It's one thing to spoil a MVP moment for SGA being awarded his MVP. But it's another thing to walk into that arena, one of the loudest, most hostile environments, and have a legendary performance like he did today on both ends of the floor. And the one thing that stood out to me is how personal he took it. Because the world knows the hatred that he has in his heart for Chet Holmgren. Wimby was a monster all across the board. I'm speechless. The number speaks for himself. And we just heard Stephon Castle say that he's the best player in the world. Guess what? He has no argument whatsoever from Kendrick Perkins. None. I have no argument for that.
20: It was at one point a really rough night for SG. I mean, he did have the double overtimes to sort of like make up for it here. Checking his numbers, he did finish with 24 points. But in the first half, he was like 1 for 4 with 4 points. How did San Antonio make his life so miserable?
19: Because one, they have so many big wings and guards that defend at a high level and that are physical. And it starts with Stephon Castle. We know that the Spurs have the defensive player of the year, Victor Wembanyama, but let's not forget Stephon Castle is still an all-defensive caliber player. And when you think about the size of a Dylan Harper, a Vassell, these guys are 6'5", 6'6", Chapani. They are good at sliding their feet, taking the bump, the physicality, playing without fouling. I've never seen SGA look like this, even though he struggled in the Lakers series to his standards. Tonight was a prime example that he has his work cut out for him all series long. And when we talk about taking that leap in greatness, this is one of those moments with SGA. If he rises to the occasion, because it's going to be hard, then we'll see him and he'll show us that we believe, that we know who we are or should be believers of who we think he is. But this is going to be a brawl for it all. He's going to have to strap his boots up.
21: Thunder suffering their first loss of the postseason. It happened on their home court. Spurs taking game one of the Western Conference Finals. Shai Gilgeous-Alexander, 24 points, 7 of 23 shooting, most missed shots in any game this postseason.
4: Yeah, quality opponent. We knew it was going to be a dogfight. We just got to be better. Me in particular had to play better, especially against a team of this caliber. Nothing more than that. I just try to take what the defense gives me. I think earlier they were heavier in the gaps, and I had a lot of sprays for open shooters more so. And then I think they loosened up as the game went on, and I was able to find my cracks. Yeah, it's got to be better when I get those cracks, I think.
21: He finished with 24. Jalen Williams, first game back since game two of the first round, 26 points. Alex Caruso, 31, playoff career high, second most in the regular season or postseason. But OKC falls in game one. Game two coming up on Wednesday, 8 o'clock Eastern here on ESPN Radio. Tuesday's the Eastern Conference Final getting underway. Cavaliers and Knicks in New York for game one. We'll have it presented by Gusto right here on ESPN Radio. Right now, SportsCenter all night to the ice. And if we hop in Mr. Peabody's Wayback Machine, remember May 9th? That's the day the Carolina Hurricanes finished off the Flyers with a 4-game sweep. They've been sitting idle since, waiting for an opponent for the Eastern Conference Final. Monday they would get one. Eventually. Sabres, Canadiens, Game 7 in Buffalo, though it was Montreal holding a lead in the third period.
22: Faceoff won by the Sabres. On the wall, played back to the line for Power. He's got a lane. Power walking it in. Scores! Rasmus Dahlin with the feed from Owen Power. And they turn the red light on and tie Game 7 at 2 apiece.
21: WGR 550 in Buffalo. Sabres tie it up. It ended up in overtime in Game 7.
23: Loose puck in the slot. Habs are going to skate it to center. Carrier feeds it ahead. Far side. Evans drives the middle. Shot. Scores! Game 7. Overtime winner. Alex Newhook has come through for Montreal. And the run stays alive. Off to the Eastern Conference Finals.
21: And it got quiet in Buffalo. TSN 690. Canadiens a 3-2 overtime win in Game 7. Canadiens with their first overtime goal in a Game 7 since 1992. They advanced to the Eastern Conference Final to face the Hurricanes. Alex Newhook had the overtime game winner. He spoke with our Emily Kaplan.
24: Alex, back-to-back Game 7 winners for you. How do you explain it?
25: Yeah. Oh, it's a crazy feeling.
1: you know, to come up and get two wins to keep us going here in the playoffs. It's fun. It's why we play the game. And, you know, I think we played well enough to win. So we're looking forward now.
24: What do you think this moment's like in Montreal right now?
1: Yeah, it's got to be electric. I'm sure everywhere in Montreal is going nuts right now. And we owe them a lot of credit. They showed up for us all series long. And can't wait to get back to the Bell Center for Game 3.
24: This team, I'm sure a lot of people did not put you guys in the Eastern Conference Final when the season began. How do you guys get here? What makes you so special?
1: Yeah, I mean, we're a confident group. I think, you know, we knew we were capable of all year. And, you know, I think we believe that we can keep going and bring this thing all the way. So, you know, it's a big result, and we're looking forward.
24: Where does that confidence come from?
1: I mean, I think we built it. You know, we built it since I've been here anyway, and we built it all season long. And, you know, we've added some pieces, and I think everyone's kind of come together to play together and play their role to, you know, to the best of their ability this far in playoffs. So we got to keep it rolling.
24: All right, you're in the Eastern Conference Final. You play the Carolina Hurricanes, long rest. What should fans expect in that series?
1: Yeah, we're going to give it our best. You know, we got to keep rolling, you know, and see what happens.
24: Congratulations.
1: All right, thank you.
21: Nurkic is the second player in NHL history with multiple Game 7 clinchers in a single postseason, the other being Nathan Horton, who had two with Boston in 2011. Nurkic had two game-winning goals in the regular season, in addition to the overtime game winner on Monday in Game 7 to beat the Sabres. ESPN analyst, Hall of Famer Mark Messier.
3: He's been a bright light for the Canadiens all playoffs long, and especially when their top line had been struggling with getting offensive production. You have to talk about depth scoring and why it's so important, but Newhook has provided that for the Canadiens. You know, another huge, huge, huge goal for the Montreal Canadiens again. And, you know, he's the only player on the Montreal Canadiens right now with the Stanley Cup. He's got a lot of experience there. He knows what it takes. He's got a lot of confidence in himself. And he knows at this time, right now, all you have to do is get the puck to the net. He does that, and sure enough, he finds the back of it, and Canadiens go on to round three. What a victory by Montreal.
5: This game was almost emblematic of the series at large. Canadiens get off to a fast start, then had to recruit late to pull it out. How impressive was this Game 7 from the Habs?
3: Yeah, I think you got to look at both teams. Both teams didn't have a lot of experience coming into the playoffs this year. And I think it's one of the reasons why you saw so much turmoil in the games, in defensive play, mistakes, some undisciplined play by both teams at times. But ultimately, in the end, I thought Buffalo played a tremendous hockey game tonight. They're big, they're strong, they can skate. And they really carried the play to Montreal for the better part of the second and third periods. What Montreal needed going into this game was a strong performance by their goaltender, Dobis. And they got it. He was the one guy that they had to count on to do what he needed to do and shut the door. What a game he played. Solid, battling guy. He's so competitive, and he makes stops that sometimes look impossible. The Montreal Canadiens can count their lucky stars that they got the number one star for them tonight in this game was their goaltender, and he's backed up by a long history of great goaltenders that have played for the Montreal Canadiens.
21: Canadiens and Hurricanes, Eastern Conference Final, Game 1 coming up on Thursday. 8 innings, great. But that's next. SportsCenter All Night continues. It's ESPN Radio.
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1: 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College football news, Texas Tech quarterback Brendan Sorsby, who has sought treatment for a gambling addiction, has filed an injunction against the NCAA. He's looking for college eligibility for this upcoming season in 2026. ESPN College Football Insider Pete Thamel explained.
2: This is really an unprecedented moment. We have certainly seen schools and seen athletes sue the NCAA for eligibility, but this is almost a preemptive lawsuit filing for clarity on whether or not Brendan Sorsby is going to be eligible this season. Mentioned in the suit is that the supplemental draft for the NFL has a deadline to declare by June 22nd. And the hearing for this, they are requesting to be by June 15th. So what essentially Brendan Sorsby is looking for so he can play this season at Texas Tech is some clarity for his status from the NCAA. The suit reveals he is currently ineligible, which is not a surprise. He's admitted to making thousands of bets, which are against NCAA rules. The NCAA really did push back against this in a statement today. And what the NCAA basically said, Kevin, was we haven't even made a ruling on Brendan Sorsby yet. And that's obviously a much different reaction than the rhetoric that Sorsby's lawsuit has, which calls the NCAA deeply hypocritical for its ties to gambling. And it said it's a wholesale abandonment of its obligations for the well-being of Brendan Sorsby. He's obviously battling a gambling addiction. He's in an inpatient treatment facility. So these two sides are obviously are going to push forward, and we will likely find out in mid-June whether or not Brendan Sorsby can get an injunction which would allow him to play for Texas Tech. Notable to end here that it is in a district court in Lubbock, Texas, which is where Texas Tech is located.
1: The NCAA prohibits student athletes from wagering on any NCAA-sanctioned sport, professional or collegiate. Penalties can include permanent ineligibility, especially in cases where athletes wagered on their own team or manipulated their performance. The filing by Sorsby's legal team saying the quarterback suffers from a clinically diagnosed gambling disorder, which is a mental health condition. The NCAA, they say in their filing, quote, has weaponized his condition to shore up a facade of competitive integrity while simultaneously profiting from the very gambling ecosystem it polices, according to the court filing. SportsCenter All Night, ESPN Radio. To baseball, what a night in Anaheim. A's starter JT Ginn was dealing against the Angels.
3: In from the first base side of the rubber out of a windup, and the 1-2 pitch swung on and missed. And there's his career high, 10 strikeouts for JT Ginn. Man, he strikes out the side. He has a no-hitter through seven.
1: Talk 650 KSTE. He would have that no-hitter through seven. He would have the no-hitter through eight. So he takes that and a 1-0 lead to the bottom of the ninth.
4: Right-hander from Mississippi State, 26 years of age. And his 0-2 pitch, here's the delivery to Frazier. Swung on, line to left center, base hit. And that'll do it. Well, what an effort. No-hitter through eight, and the veteran Adam Frazier lines one to left center. And now that means the tying run is on base.
1: Angels break up the no-no with a leadoff single in the bottom of the ninth. Well, Ginn can still pick up the win. Uh-oh.
5: Here's the next one. Meadows swings at this ball. This is lifted high. It's hit deep out in the center. And it's out of here! It's out of here! It's a walk-off two-run homer. And the Angels have won this ball game tonight here at the Big A. How about that?
1: Angels Radio AM 830, 2-1 Angels stun the Athletic. And in the process, they extend the streak for the longest active streak in Major League Baseball without being no-hit. Angels have not been on the wrong end of a no-hitter since September of 1999. They were an inning shy of that one on Monday, but they rally in the ninth for the 2-1 win. As for JT Ginn, 8 innings, you heard the career high, 10 strikeouts, wound up giving up the 2 hits to lead off the bottom of the ninth. The no-hit bid through 8 innings, the longest no-hit bid of his career. Dodgers with a 5-game win streak on the line Monday, and the top spot in the division on the line as well in San Diego against the Padres.
6: Yamamoto steps back, Roxanne delivers, and Andujar hits it in the air deep to left field. Hernandez backing up. He's at the wall. This one, gonna go! Miguel Andujar with his fourth of the year, and the Padres take a 1-0 lead here in the bottom of the first.
1: 97-3 the Fan, 1-0 in the first, 1-0 at the end. Padres get the win, fourth straight win to pull ahead of the Dodgers for first place in the NL West, their fifth shutout this season, tied for most of the National League. Dodgers lose, and that snaps the five-game win streak. They're shut out for the second time this season. They went 0-7 with runners in scoring position. In Washington, Mets, Nationals tied 5-5 after 9. 10th inning, each team scores a run. 11th, scoreless, so we're still tied 6-6. Then came the 12th.
6: Top 12. Next pitch to Beatty. Swain, a line drive through the hole, left side of base hit. Bichette scores. Soto's around third. He's coming to the plate. Throw goes to third. Brujan in with a belly flop. Beatty trails to second base with a two-run single. And the Mets score four times here in the 12th. They lead 10-6. Second and third, one away, and threatening for more.
1: They were just getting started. 880 ESPN New York. Mets wind up scoring 10 runs in the 12th inning. They beat the Nationals 16-7 in 12, fourth instance of 10 runs or more in a single extra innings in the last 100 years. Mets are now 11-5 in the month of May. Speaking of going overtime, that's next. 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
7: Gilgeous Alexander open three. Bang, he got it. And the Thunder have taken the lead.
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18: You did let me know that I got conned by my daughter.
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0: ends with a Game 7 overtime win in Buffalo. Montreal advances to the Eastern Conference Final against Carolina. Padres beat the Dodgers. San Diego taking over the top spot in the NL West. Spurs strike first on the road in the Western Conference Finals.
1: That's going to do it. San Antonio has taken Game 1 of the Western Conference Finals. They steal home court. They outlast the Thunder in two overtimes, led by their all-world third-year center, Victor Wembanyama. 41 points and 24 rebounds in the Game 1 win.
0: It was a tight game all night. Classic double overtime in Game 1. Spurs winning it on the road. You heard it here on ESPN Radio. Mark Kestisher, PJ Carlissimo had the call for us. Back to OKC. Mark?
1: Jay, thank you very much. What a way to open the Western Conference Finals. Victor Wembanyama passed Lou Alcindor, Kareem Abdul-Jabbar, youngest player, 40 points, 20 rebounds in a playoff game in NBA history. They rode Wemby down the stretch of overtimes. 41 points, 24 rebounds, three block shots. And, PJ, what a way to open the conference finals. San Antonio getting the road win.
2: Well, we all kept saying, well, this is going to be great if these two guys, they've been two best teams in the regular season, unquestionably. They played very well. OKC sweeps their first two series. Two impressive wins by a young, inexperienced playoff team, taking out Portland in five and then Minnesota in six. And we said, like, well, what's it going to be? Well, guess what? It was unbelievable. How about three double-doubles for the San Antonio Spurs to start? They're young, inexperienced, never played in a playoff. 17 points and 11 assists for Steph Castle, 24 points and 11 rebounds for Dylan Harper, not to mention his seven steals. Alex Caruso was magnificent. Of course, the MVP had a double-double, 24 and 12. Alex Caruso with 31 off the bench, headlined an OKC bench that outscored San Antonio 50 to 16. But the game had everything. Comebacks, threes, clutch foul shooting, tremendous defense in the half court by both teams. Really, really good defense. And San Antonio's able to overcome 23 turnovers in the absence of De'Aaron Fox. Sorely, sorely.
1: We'll see if Fox will be available to go in Game 2 if there is an adjustment for Oklahoma City, even though they just went two overtimes. Shai Gilgeous-Alexander did have 12 in the fourth quarter, which was key because it got them to overtime. But he had to work for it tonight. They did a really good job against him.
2: No, they did a great job. I think Wemby, honestly, was too tired to help. SGA was able to get going by getting a couple of dunks, getting to the rim, because Wemby was either too tired to help or they told him, don't leave your man. For most of the night, the strategy was the guy guarding SGA channeled him into Victor Wembanyama, and most times Victor was guarding Alex Caruso, and Alex Caruso made them pay for that strategy all night. So there's going to be adjustments to be made for sure by both teams.
1: Oklahoma City ran through the first two rounds unbeaten, but the San Antonio Spurs take Game 1 on the road in double overtime. Wemby, 41 points, 24 boards. Spurs, 122. Oklahoma City, 115 the final. For PJ Carlissimo, I'm Mark Kestisher, right here on your home for the NBA, ESPN Radio, and the ESPN app. Let's go back to our pal Jay Reynolds in the studio.
0: All right, Mark, great job as always. Wemby with that huge night in the Game 1 win for the Spurs. His coach, Mitch Johnson.
3: I thought his level of physicality and execution through physicality was tremendous. His rebounding obviously shows itself in the box score, but was off the charts defensively. He was in a stance almost all night, and I thought he did a good job of, and the guys along with him, just being stubborn in terms of they made some shots, and they did, obviously, you got to give up something when you try to take things away, and at times when they made shots or they made us pay for whatever we were trying to do, we stuck with it. And he led the way. I mean, that's 49 big minutes, and it was high level for the majority of those.
0: And the Spurs striking first on the road in Oklahoma City. As for Thunder coach Mark Daigneault?
4: Yeah, it certainly offensively took us a little while to get a little bit of a rhythm in the game. in terms of balance, to your point, I thought our threes were good in the first half. We didn't shoot it great. I actually thought we had higher quality threes in the first half than we did the rest of the game, but the balance of attacks wasn't great. You know, who knows what that is? It's the first time playing them in 4 months. They're obviously a unique opponent. We just had a while off. I thought we caught a little bit more of a groove to start the second half. We were lucky to be down 7.

0: at halftime. But, yeah, I mean, 100%, there's a lot we can improve on.
1: Spurs taking the series opener in the Western Conference. Game two coming up on Wednesday. Eastern Conference getting underway tonight. Knicks and Cavs. Cavs coming off their distant series with the Pistons. Knicks resting a bit. ESPN analyst Danny Green.
2: I expect the Knicks to keep rolling and playing good basketball. They may be a little rusty because 10 days off is a lot, but they definitely needed it for OG Anunoby to heal up. But, yeah, it's going to take a minute or two or maybe a full game for them to get that rust out. But they just have so many weapons, man. Deuce McBride, Landry Shamet off the bench. Of course, Mikal Bridges is playing at a high level. And then Jalen Brunson. They just have nobody that can stop him or guard him on that other side of the floor at the Cleveland Cavaliers uniform. If Cat does what Cat does and being, you know, distributor and starting the offense and attacking the rim and doing that and staying out of foul trouble, this should be a pretty good New York Knicks series for them to be back in the finals for the first time in like 27 years.
1: And as for the keys in New York, ESPN analyst Monica McNutt.
3: In this new offense, yes, it's about Karl-Anthony Towns as a centerpiece, but there's also so much off-ball movement, right? And so last night as we're preparing for this one, I'm like, okay, who's going to struggle with that? I think Merrill, Wade, Strus, their guard, their butts off, they're doing what they're supposed to do as role players. But to go after and target where you're going to have some soft spots, Donovan Mitchell, while he competes, is not the biggest defender there, right? And then James Harden tends to be a little bit slow-footed. But this is where, to me, the way that the Knicks are playing on both sides of the basketball is important to call out. Mm-hmm. They've been defending at such a high level. And if OG Anunoby is healthy, which all signs indicate he'll be ready for game one, they really, I think, to me, could put more pressure on Cleveland defensively than Cleveland can do the other way.
1: We'll see how the Eastern Conference finals play out. Cleveland, of course, there after dispatching Detroit, which was the top seed in the Eastern Conference. We heard what their coach, J.B. Bickerstaff, had to say after the Pistons lost in the conference semis.
4: It's not a disappointment at all. Will I be disappointed in these guys. These guys, every single day, give us what they got. So it is not a disappointment. It's a loss, and it's a tough loss. But, you know, that adjective will never be used in this group.
1: Detroit failing to reach the conference finals, losing to the Cavaliers. They say it's not a disappointment. Was it? Here's our Stephen A. Smith.
5: Yes, because they didn't make the conference finals. They were the number one seed. They won 60 games, major props to them or whatever. But I'm just talking about their expectations. Once we saw what we saw, particularly from Cade Cunningham emerging as a league MVP candidate, it's not that the result, meaning losing the series, was a disappointment. It's how they went out on your home court in a game seven, down by damn near 40. That's the disappointment. That's where that comes in, because it reminded us of what their deficiencies are. We got to give credit where credit is due to J.B. Bickerstaff, who was my coach of the year. You don't have Malik Beasley because of personal reasons he got himself into. You lose Dennis Schroeder, of course, and Tim Hardaway Jr., and you're looking at Cade Cunningham, and you really, really didn't have a bona fide secondary scorer.
1: So now the Eastern Conference Finals getting underway on Tuesday without the Pistons, Cavs-Knicks. Game one, you'll hear it here on ESPN Radio. Our coverage begins at 8 o'clock Eastern. Right now, SportsCenter all night. 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
6: The pitch. And it's swung on, hit high in the air, right field. Pretty deep. Steer going back to the track. Looking up, and it is gone! Bryson Stott has turned the game around with a two-run home run. Down the line and right, a towering fly ball that just kept going. And the Phillies have come back to take a 5-4 lead.
1: Sports Radio 94, WIP, 5-4 the final as the Phillies now have five straight wins, longest win streak this season for them. Phillies 16-4 since late April when Don Mattingly took over as manager. Best record in baseball over that span. As for the Reds, 4-13 since May 1st. Worst record in baseball over that span. Brewers and Cubs.
6: 1-0 pitch to Bowers. And a high fly ball deep right field. This ball's way back there. That one's off the scoreboard and over it. And out of this ballpark. A three-run blast for Jake Bowers. And the Brewers all over the Cubs at Wrigley here tonight. It is 8-0 Milwaukee.
1: Brewers jumping out, and they go on to the 9-3 win over the Cubs. 620 WTMJ. Brewers' ninth win in their last 11. They're now a half game behind the Cubs in the NL Central. Closest they've been to first place since April 18th. Cubs, coming off that 10-game win streak, have now lost 7 of their last 9. Yankees and Blue Jays in a tight one.
7: Trent Grisham leads off second. His third stolen base, matching last year's total. Sky down the left field line. That ball is off the pole. Off the pole. A two-run home run for Jazz Chisholm, and the Yankees lead 7-5.
1: 7-5 at that point. They hang on for a 7-6 win. Michael Kay on the ES Network. Yankees trailed 3-1 in the fourth and 5-3 in the seventh, but they rally, get the 7-6 win. Blue Jays' first loss this season when leading by multiple runs in the seventh inning or later. Rays by 10 over the Orioles, 16-6. The 16 runs, they're most in the game at the Trop since 2014. Speaking of exploding for runs, the Marlins.
8: Against Hunter Biggie, Kevin Cash just left him out there to eat it. 1-1, that one killed out to left down the line. Only questions, fair or foul. It's a fair ball, and it's a grand slam. Shot out of a cannon by Javier Sanoa.
9: Look out, little man, I see you.
8: And he blew this game open. It's 11-0 in the bottom of the fifth.
1: It would be a 12-0 win for the Marlins over the Braves. 104-3 WQAM. Marlins, 8 combined RBI from the 8 and 9 spots in the batting order, and they get their largest shutout win against the Braves in franchise history. Largest shutout against any team since 2019. Atlanta shut out for the third time this season. Twins double up the Astros 6-3, their ninth home win this season by at least 3 runs. Mariners and White Sox.
10: And again, the 2-2 to Colt, swinging a fly ball down the right field line and deep. This one is gone. Goodbye, baseball. Colt Emerson. Holy smokes, his first hit in the big leagues is a 3-run home run down the right field line. What a story for this young man. His Major League debut last night. Game 2 hits a 3-run home run. Mariners lead 6-1. What a night for Emerson.
1: Seattle Sports 710 AM. Mariners a 6-1 win to snap a 3-game losing streak. Mariners beating the White Sox, who now have a 3-game road losing streak. SportsCenter all night. ESPN Radio. College football deciding what to do in the near and longer term future. We're currently at a dozen, but that playoff's going to grow, isn't it? ESPN's Pete Thamel.
11: Well, out here at Big Ten meetings, there are 18 linked arms of the football coaches with Commissioner Tony Petitti singing the 2014 Kumbaya. From talking to coaches yesterday in the lobbies, in the hallways here in Terranea, it's very clear that that is the direction that the Big Ten wants to go. It's more access. It's more deep, meaningful games deep into the season. The real story of this offseason is going to come next week at the FTC meetings in Destin, Kevin. Likely be talking to you from there. The SEC is really the lone major college football entity, or at least the lone one that matters, that has not declared their hand on 24. Greg Sankey has never come out and said he is against 24. But again, the SEC has not shown their cards like this. There is some support in the SEC at the coach and athletic director level for this, but it is a big, complicated thing that Greg Sankey clearly wants to see unwind. So this will be the drumbeat of the offseason. No decision has to be made until December 1st, but it is very clear in Big Ten country the direction they want to go is to a 24-team playoff. Final piece of context, really the only voting entities who matter in this are the Big Ten and the SEC. The cards have been shown here at Big Ten meetings. We'll see what happens in Destin next week.
1: The American Football Coaches Association earlier this month recommending changes to the calendar that would end the season in early January and, of course, pushing for the increased college football playoff. ESPN's Heather Dinich.
12: First of all, let's pump the brakes on that for a second, because not all coaches are in favor of 24. So there are certainly coaches throughout the country, particularly in the Big Ten, some in the SEC, who do want to see a 24-team playoff. But I think the bigger picture is the calendar and trying to end the college football season at the second Saturday in January, I believe is what it was. And if you go to a 24-team playoff, that's not impossible, but I know that there is a push to keep the quarterfinals mm-hmm. on New Year's Day, New Year's Eve, New Year's Day, right? So there's some value in that, but big picture with a 24-team playoff, I think what listeners need to know is that I think it's fair to say there's more support for it collectively than ever before. Does that mean it'll happen? No, because a month or two ago, whatever it was, there was more support for a 16-team playoff. So this pendulum continues to swing, and there are more hurdles in getting a 2014 playoff, but it starts with the calendar.
1: We'll see what the coaches, the conferences decide to do in the coming weeks. Straight ahead, speaking of a calendar, it's got some stuff penciled in for the upcoming season. That's next. SportsCenter All Night continues. It's ESPN Radio.
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2: The Pittsburgh Steelers and Aaron Rodgers have reached agreement on a one-year deal worth up to $25 million.
3: He built up a lot of equity in that room.
4: This doesn't make the Steelers contenders.
3: He gives the team the best chance to compete next year.
1: Aaron Rodgers teaming up with Mike McCarthy once again, the quarterback agreeing over the weekend to return to Pittsburgh, and his key card still gets him in the building, ESPN Steelers reporter Brooke Pryor.
5: And it's not quite back to school, but it did kind of feel like a meet the teacher night where everybody's back in the building. They're excited to see each other, and they're now meeting their new coaching staff. They've seen him a little bit this offseason, but most importantly, they saw Aaron Rodgers. And while it wasn't necessarily a surprise that Rodgers ended up signing that one-year deal, his teammates said today that they were surprised to see him in the building and then on the field for that first OTA practice. During the media viewing window, we saw him complete five passes, two of those to Michael Pittman Jr. Michael Pittman Jr. said afterward, "Wow, I can't believe that that was with Aaron Rodgers, because some of those throws were just so great." It seems like this group has really picked up right where they left off a year ago.
1: Aaron Rodgers back in Pittsburgh on the diamond. Diamondbacks, a 12-2 rout of the Giants. They tie their season high in runs and hits. Largest margin of victory this season. Nolan Arenado with his seventh career Grand Slam. Guardians 8-2 over the Tigers. Their fourth road win this season by at least six. Red Sox top Kansas City 3-1. Their eighth win this season when they score three runs or fewer. SportsCenter All Night, ESPN Radio.
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0: number five.
1: Marlins have played 543 games against the Braves in their franchise history. Never before had they had a shutout win this lopsided. 104.3 WQAM.
7: 1-1. That one killed out to left down the line. Only questions, fair or foul. It's a fair ball, and it's a grand slam. Shot out of a cannon by Javier Sanoa.
8: Look out, little man. I see you.
7: And he blew this game open. It's 11-0 in the bottom of the fifth.
0: Number four.
1: Dodgers have their win streak snapped, but the Phillies extend theirs to five. 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
9: The pitch. And it's swung on, hit high in the air, right field. Pretty deep. Steer going back to the track. Looking up. And it is gone. Bryson Stott has turned the game around with a two-run home run down the line and right. A towering fly ball that just kept going. And the Phillies have come back to take a 5-4 lead.
0: Number three.
1: In Anaheim, A starter JT Ginn takes a no-hitter to the ninth before giving up a leadoff single. And then Angels Radio AM 830.
10: Here's the next one. Meadows swings at this ball. This is lifted high. It's hit deep out in the center. And it's out of here. It's out of here. It's a walk-off two-run homer. And the Angels have won this ballgame tonight here at the Big A. How about that?
0: Number two.
1: Mariners beat the White Sox with a career milestone as part of the night. Seattle Sports, 7:10 a.m.
11: And again, the 2-2 to Colt, swinging a fly ball down the right field line and deep. This one is gone. Goodbye, baseball. Colt Emerson, holy smokes, his first hit of the big leagues is a three-run home run down the right field line. What a story for this young man.
0: Number one.
1: To the ice, Montreal and the Sabres in Buffalo, Game 7, which goes to overtime. TSN 690.
12: Loose puck in the slot. Habs are going to skate it to center. Carrier feeds it ahead. Far side. Evans drives the middle. Shot. Scores! Game 7. Overtime winner. Alex Newhook has come through for Montreal, and the run stays alive off to the Eastern Conference Finals.
1: Hurricanes are up next. And then there's the Spurs night in Oklahoma City.
13: Up four, Castle with it, creeps up to the three-point line. Pass for Wemby, makes the catch, turns and flushes. San Antonio improves the lead to six with 22 seconds to go. And Wemby's got himself a 41-point game one of the Western Conference Finals.
1: Victor Wembanyama, 41 points, 24 rebounds. Mark Kestisher called it here on ESPN Radio. By comparison, Thunder's Chet Holmgren, 8.8 rebounds. ESPN analyst Kendrick Perkins.
14: Can he try? That's the first thing. Can he try? Because I saw him ducking smoke tonight. I saw him guarding other people on the perimeter. I didn't see too much of him one-on-one action guarding Wemby. And he know that beef has been around since they high school days. In order for them to even stand a chance, Chet Holmgren is going to have to take this personal, especially on the defensive side of the basketball. He's going to have to take and show why he finished as one of the top guys as far as the defensive player in the defensive player of the year runners. Tonight, he's going to have a hard time getting sleep. When you let somebody walk into your crib with muddy shoes, kick their feet up on your coffee table, and order DoorDash with your credit card, and turn your channel on your television, damn it, you got to do something about that. That's what Wemby did to Chet tonight. He got to take this personal because Wemby is not going to stop. I'm going to say it again. Victor Wembanyama doesn't like you. You need to have the same feelings for him.
1: Spurs take game one on the road. Eastern Conference final game one tonight here on ESPN Radio. Sports Center All Night continues. It's ESPN Radio.
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0: Coming up on SportsCenter All Night. The top two seeds face off in Game 1 of the Western Conference Finals.
4: Dribble handoff, didn't make it to Michelle. Turnover, Mitchell behind the back, J-Dub flies in, two-hand stuff. Thunder have taken the lead for the first time in Game 1.
0: We've got Game 7 on the ice between Montreal and Buffalo.
5: Here's Gouley, out in front, shot, scores! Deflected in front, off the shot from Gouley. It's Philip Deneau, and it's 1-0 Montreal in Game 7.
0: We give you all the action from around the diamond.
24: 1-0 pitch to Bowers. And a high fly ball deep right field. 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That one's off the scoreboard and over it.
0: Plus, we prepare you for Game 1 of the NBA's Eastern Conference Finals.
25: The way that the Knicks are playing on both sides of the basketball is important to call out. 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
1: 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The postseason fun for the Oklahoma City Thunder. Their run in this postseason starting to look like a website address. WWW. Over and over. They swept Phoenix in round one. They dispatched the Lakers in four straight in the conference semis. Monday, Thunder and Spurs, the top two teams in the West from the regular season, opening up the Western Conference Finals in Oklahoma City. Let's just say, if we get seven of these, we're going to enjoy the next couple of weeks.
26: Holmgren, outside Wallace, his three-pointer's a miss, and Vassell has the rebound. They are 5-for-21 from three, Oklahoma City. Here's Vassell, takes the pass, steps into a three and drills it. And San Antonio has its biggest lead of Game 1, up 10.
1: Dropping in a second quarter three-pointer. Spurs go up double digits there, but that 10-point lead was about it. It was really single digits most of the night and low single digits, often a one-possession game.
26: 97-95 San Antonio, 120 left. Caruso probes the paint, passes it outside to J-Dub. Jalen Williams floater over Wemby, gets the roll. We're tied at 97.
1: Game was tied for 12% of the night. San Antonio would have answers as they led for more than 80% of this game.
26: Castle goes to his right, picks it up, lobs it for Wemby, has it against J-Dub, turns tip of the circle looking, now puts it on the deck, spins inside, puts it up, and rattles it home for the lead. 11.5 seconds to go. Wemby with the bucket for San Antonio.
27: He spun, it didn't work going right, he spun back to the left, and then off balance, he shot like a little leaner over Jalen Williams. What a tough shot.
1: Spurs in front there. Ball back to the Thunder.
26: J-Dub, Jalen Williams waiting for the ball. Sideline left has it. Looking for Mitchell. Gets it into AJ. 10 seconds to go. Dribbling on the O in OKC. Pass to SGA on the wing. Going to drive on Castle to the basket. Lays it in for the tie. 3.1 seconds to go.
1: SGA pulling the Thunder even again. So the Spurs have 3 seconds with which to work.
26: Harper looking to Wembanyama. Wembanyama dribbles under pressure. Blocked by Holmgren, and we're going to overtime. Chet Holmgren blocks Victor Wembanyama, and regulation will not be the end of Game 1.
1: Mark Castisher alongside PJ Carlissimo right here on ESPN Radio. To overtime they go in Game 1 of the Western Conference Finals.
26: 106-105 Thunder. 105 to go in overtime. Alex Caruso has 30 points, 8 three-pointers in that defensive play. Here's SGA. Explodes to the rim and throws it down. 56 seconds to go in overtime.
27: Victor's too tired to help out, I think.
1: That'd be Victor Wembanyama. OKC up three, but guess who does answer?
26: Here's J-Dub driving. Fades to his left. Jumper missed the rim. Hit the backboard. And San Antonio has it. Down floor, Wemby going to go for the long three and the tie, and he hit it. He pulled up from 30 feet away. Wemby's tied the game.
27: And there's a 2.3-second differential. Timeout called by OKC.
1: Wembanyama pulling up just over half court, and he ties it. They would wind up going to a second OT.
26: Gasol guarded by Cason Wallace, best steals leader in the NBA. Finds Harper on the arc, six to shoot. Harper inside for Wemby. Makes the catch. Nobody's there. There's a whistle and one as Wemby flushes. Holmgren late to get over, commits the foul. Up four, Gasol with it. Creeps up to the three-point line. Pass for Wemby. Makes the catch. Turns and flushes. San Antonio improves the lead to six with 22 seconds to go. And Wemby's got himself a 41-point game one of the Western Conference Finals.
1: 41 points for Wembanyama on offense, but he's also the defensive player of the year.
26: They got Jalen Williams at the top, drives inside the arc, puts it up, blocked by Wembanyama with 17 seconds to go. Passes to Harper, they foul him, and Victor Wembanyama will end this highlight reel of game one of the Western Conference Finals. 41 points, 23 rebounds, and his third block shot.
1: It took two overtimes, but the Spurs are able to grab the series opener on the road, 122-115. Spurs have won five of the six matchups with the Thunder this season. Wembanyama, 41 points, 24 rebounds.
6: I feel like it was a great effort from everybody, you know, 1 to 15. Physically, I'm feeling tired, honestly, but not as much as you would expect, honestly. It's probably the adrenaline. It's going to come down a little bit. I'm probably going to sleep pretty well tonight. The message would be that we as a team are ready to go in any environment, in any place, against anybody. And even though we still got a lot to learn, our effort should be over anybody else's. And tonight, we were relentless.
1: Victor Wembanyama, fourth player in NBA history with 40 points and 20 rebounds in game one of the playoff series. Wilt Chamberlain, Shaq, Nikola Jokic being the other three. Yes, less than a year ago, he was on retreat for a week and a half in China. ESPN analyst Kendrick Perkins says that was worth it.
14: I was watching the game with my wife and my kids, and I told my wife that we're sending our kids to those damn monks that we went to this summer. Because I need that mentality. I need that mentality right there. I don't know what I just saw. I believe we call it greatness. But God bless America, what he just did on that stage. It's one thing to spoil a MVP moment for SGA being awarded his MVP. But it's another thing to walk into that arena, one of the loudest, most hostile environments, and have a legendary performance like he did today on both ends of the floor. And the one thing that stood out to me is how personal he took it. Because the world knows the hatred that he has in his heart for Chet Holmgren. Wemby was a monster all across the board. I'm speechless. The number speaks for himself. And we just heard Stephon Castle say that he's the best player in the world. Guess what? He has no argument whatsoever from Kendrick Perkins. None. I have no argument for that.
7: It was at one point a really rough night for SGA. I mean, he did have the double overtimes to sort of like make up for it here. Checking his numbers, he did finish with 24 points. But in the first half, he was like 1 for 4 with 4 points. How did San Antonio make his life so miserable?
14: Because, one, they have so many big wings and guards that defend at a high level and that are physical. And it starts with Stephon Castle. We know that the Spurs have the defensive player of the year, Victor Wembanyama, but let's not forget Stephon Castle is still an all-defensive caliber player. And when you think about the size of a Dylan Harper, a Vassell, these guys are 6'5", 6'6", Chapani. They are good at sliding their feet, taking the bump, the physicality, playing without fouling. I've never seen SGA look like this, even though he struggled in the Lakers series to his standards. tonight was a prime example that he has his work cut out for him all series long. And when we talk about taking that leap in greatness, this is one of those moments with SGA. If he rises to the occasion, because it's going to be hard, then we'll see him and he'll show us that we believe, that we know who we are or should be believers of who we think he is. But this is going to be a brawl for it all. He's going to have to strap his boots up.
1: Thunder suffering their first loss of the postseason. It happens on their home court. Spurs taking game one of the Western Conference Finals. Shai Gilgeous-Alexander, 24 points, 7 of 23 shooting, most missed shots in any game this postseason.
8: Yeah, quality opponent. We knew it was going to be a dogfight. We just got to be better. Me in particular had to play better, especially against a team of this caliber. Yeah, nothing more than that. Yeah, I just try to take what the defense gives me. I think earlier they were heavier in the gaps, and I had a lot of sprays for open shooters more so, and then I think they loosened up as the game went on, and I was able to find my cracks. Yeah, it's got to be better when I get those cracks, I think.
1: He finished with 24. Jalen Williams, first game back since game two of the first round, 26 points. Alex Caruso, 31, playoff career highs, second most in the regular season or postseason. But OKC falls in game one. Game two coming up on Wednesday, 8 o'clock Eastern here on ESPN Radio. Tuesday's the Eastern Conference Final getting underway. Cavaliers and Knicks in New York for game one. We'll have it presented by Gusto right here on ESPN Radio. Right now, SportsCenter all night to the ice. And if we hop in Mr. Peabody's Wayback Machine, remember May 9th? That's the day the Carolina Hurricanes finished off the Flyers with a four-game sweep. They've been sitting idle since, waiting for an opponent for the Eastern Conference Final. Monday they would get one. Eventually. Sabres, Canadiens, game seven in Buffalo, though it was Montreal holding a lead in the third period.
9: Faceoff won by the Sabres. On the wall, play back to the line for Power. He's got a lane. Power walking it in. Scores! Rasmus Dahlin! With the feed from Owen Power, and they turn the red light on and tie game seven at two apiece.
1: WGR 550 in Buffalo. Sabres tie it up. They'd end up in overtime in game seven.
10: Loose puck in the slot. Habs are going to skate it to center. Carrier feeds it ahead. Far side. Evans drives the middle shot. Scores! Game seven. Overtime winner. Alex Newhook has come through for Montreal, and the run stays alive off to the Eastern Conference Finals.
1: And it got quiet in Buffalo. TSN 690. Canadiens, a 3-2 overtime win in Game 7. Canadiens with their first overtime goal in a Game 7 since 1992. They advanced to the Eastern Conference Final to face the Hurricanes. Alex Newhook had the overtime game winner. He spoke with our Emily Kaplan.
11: Alex, back-to-back Game 7 winners for you. How do you explain it?
12: Yeah. It's a crazy feeling. You know, to come up and get two wins to keep us going here in the playoffs, it's fun. It's why we play the game, and, you know, I think we played well enough to win, so we're looking forward now.
11: What do you think this moment's like in Montreal right now?
12: Yeah, it's got to be electric. I'm sure everywhere in Montreal is going nuts right now, and we owe them a lot of credit. They showed up for us all series long, and can't wait to get back to the Bell Center for Game 3.
11: This team, I'm sure a lot of people did not put you guys in the Eastern Conference Final when the season began. How do you guys get here? What makes you so special?
12: Yeah, I mean, we're a confident group. I think, you know, we knew we were capable of all year, and, you know, I think we believe that we can keep going and bring this thing all the way, so... you know, it's a big result, and we're looking forward.
11: Where does that confidence come from?
12: I mean, I think we built it. You know, we built it since I've been here anyway, and we built it all season long. And, you know, we've added some pieces. And I think everyone's kind of come together to play together and play their role to, you know, to the best of their ability this far in playoffs. So we got to keep it rolling.
11: All right, you're in the Eastern Conference Final. You play the Carolina Hurricanes, long rest. What should fans expect in that series?
12: Yeah, we're going to give it our best. You know, we're going to keep rolling. You know, and see what happens.
11: Congratulations.
12: All right, thank you.
1: Newhook is the second player in NHL history with multiple Game 7 clinchers in a single postseason, the other being Nathan Horton, who had two with Boston in 2011. Newhook had two game-winning goals in the regular season, in addition to the overtime game winner on Monday in Game 7 to beat the Sabres. ESPN analyst Hall of Famer Mark Messier.
13: He's been a bright light for the Canadiens all playoffs long, and especially when their top line had been struggling with getting offensive production. You talk about depth scoring and why it's so important, but Newhook has provided that for the Canadiens. You know, another huge, huge, huge goal for the Montreal Canadiens again. And, you know, he's the only guy, only player on the Montreal Canadiens right now with the Stanley Cup. He's got a lot of experience there. He knows what it takes. He's got a lot of confidence in himself. And he knows at this time, right now, all you have to do is get the puck to the net. He does that, and sure enough, he finds the back of it, and Canadiens go on to round three. What a victory by Montreal.
15: This game was almost emblematic of the series at large. Canadiens get off to a fast start, then had to regroup late to pull it out. How impressive was this game seven from the Habs?
13: Yeah, I think you got to look at both teams. Both teams didn't have a lot of experience coming into the playoffs this year. And I think it's one of the reasons why you saw so much turmoil in the games, in defensive play, mistakes, some undisciplined play by both teams at times. But ultimately, in the end, I thought Buffalo played a tremendous hockey game tonight. They're big, they're strong, they can skate, and they really carried the play to Montreal for the better part of the second and third periods. What Montreal needed going into this game was a strong performance by their goaltender, Dobis. And they got it. He was the one guy that they had to count on to do what he needed to do and shut the door. What a game he played. Solid, battling guy. He's so competitive, and he makes stops that sometimes look impossible. The Montreal Canadiens can count their lucky stars that they got the number one star for them tonight in this game was their goaltender, and he's backed up by a long history of great goaltenders that have played for the Montreal Canadiens.
1: Canadiens and Hurricanes, Eastern Conference Final Game 1 coming up on Thursday. Eight innings, great. But that's next. SportsCenter All Night continues. 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
1: 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College football news, Texas Tech quarterback Brendan Sorsby, who has sought treatment for a gambling addiction, has filed an injunction against the NCAA. He's looking for college eligibility for this upcoming season in 2026. ESPN College Football Insider Pete Thamel explained.
2: This is really an unprecedented moment. We have certainly seen schools and seen athletes sue the NCAA for eligibility, but this is almost a preemptive lawsuit filing for clarity on whether or not Brendan Sorsby is going to be eligible this season. Mentioned in the suit is that the supplemental draft for the NFL has a deadline to declare by June 22nd. And the hearing for this, they are requesting to be by June 15th. So what essentially Brendan Sorsby is looking for so he can play this season at Texas Tech is some clarity for his status from the NCAA. The suit reveals he is currently ineligible, which is not a surprise. He's admitted to making thousands of bets, which are against NCAA rules. The NCAA really did push back against this in a statement today. And what the NCAA basically said, Kevin, was, look, we haven't even made a ruling on Brendan Sorsby yet. And that's obviously a much different reaction than the rhetoric that Sorsby's lawsuit has, which calls the NCAA deeply hypocritical for its ties to gambling. And it said it's a wholesale abandonment of its obligations for the well-being of Brendan Sorsby. He's obviously battling a gambling addiction. He's in an inpatient treatment facility. So these two sides are obviously are going to push forward, and we will likely find out in mid-June whether or not Brendan Sorsby can get an injunction which would allow him to play for Texas Tech. Notable to end here that it is in a district court in Lubbock, Texas, which is where Texas Tech is located.
1: The NCAA prohibits student athletes from wagering on any NCAA-sanctioned sport, professional or collegiate. Penalties can include permanent ineligibility, especially in cases where athletes wagered on their own team or manipulated their performance. The filing by Sorsby's legal team saying the quarterback suffers from a clinically diagnosed gambling disorder, which is a mental health condition. The NCAA, they say in their filing, quote, has weaponized his condition to shore up a facade of competitive integrity while simultaneously profiting from the very gambling ecosystem it polices, according to the court filing. SportsCenter All Night, ESPN Radio. To baseball, what a night in Anaheim. A's starter JT Ginn was dealing against the Angels.
3: In from the first base side of the rubber out of a windup, and the 1-2 pitch swung on and missed. And there's his career high, 10 strikeouts for JT Ginn. Man, he strikes out the side. He has a no-hitter through seven.
1: Talk 650 KSTE. He would have that no-hitter through seven. He would have the no-hitter through eight. So he takes that and a 1-0 lead to the bottom of the ninth.
4: Right-hander from Mississippi State, 26 years of age. And his 0-2 pitch, here's the delivery to Frazier. Swung on, line to left center, base hit. And that'll do it. Well, what an effort. No-hitter through eight, and the veteran Adam Frazier lines one to left center. And now that means the tying run is on base.
1: Angels break up the no-no with a leadoff single in the bottom of the ninth. Well, Ginn can still pick up the win. Uh-oh.
5: Here's the next one. Meadows swings at this ball. This is lifted high. It's hit deep out in the center. And it's out of here! It's out of here! It's a walk-off two-run homer. And the Angels have won this ball game tonight here at the Big A. How about that?
1: Angels Radio AM 830, 2-1 Angels stun the Athletic. And in the process, they extend the streak for the longest active streak in Major League Baseball without being no-hit. Angels have not been on the wrong end of a no-hitter since September of 1999. They were an inning shy of that one on Monday, but they rally in the ninth for the 2-1 win. As for JT Ginn, 8 innings, you heard the career high, 10 strikeouts, wound up giving up the 2 hits to lead off the bottom of the ninth. The no-hit bid through 8 innings, the longest no-hit bid of his career. Dodgers with a 5-game win streak on the line Monday, and the top spot in the division on the line as well in San Diego against the Padres.
6: Yamamoto steps back, Roxanne delivers, and Andujar hits it in the air deep to left field. Hernandez backing up. He's at the wall. This one, gonna go! Miguel Andujar with his fourth of the year, and the Padres take a 1-0 lead here in the bottom of the first.
1: 97-3 the fan. 1-0 in the first. 1-0 at the end. Padres get the win. Fourth straight win to pull ahead of the Dodgers for first place in the NL West. Their fifth shutout this season, tied for most of the National League. Dodgers lose, and that snaps the five-game win streak. They're shut out for the second time this season. They went 0-7 with runners in scoring position. In Washington, Mets, Nationals tied 5-5 after 9. 10th inning, each team scores a run. 11th, scoreless, so we're still tied 6-6. Then came the 12th.
7: Top 12. Next pitch to Beatty. Swain, a line drive through the hole, left side, a base hit. Bichette scores. Soto's around third. He's coming to the plate. Throw goes to third. Brujan in with a belly flop. Beatty trails to second base with a two-run single. And the Mets score four times here in the 12th. They lead 10-6. Second and third, one away, and threatening for more.
1: They were just getting started. 880 ESPN New York. Mets wind up scoring 10 runs in the 12th inning. They beat the Nationals 16-7 in 12. Fourth instance of 10 runs or more in a single extra innings in the last 100 years. Mets are now 11-5 in the month of May. Speaking of going overtime, that's next. 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
1: Canadiens with a Game 7 overtime win in Buffalo. Montreal advances to the Eastern Conference Final against Carolina. Padres beat the Dodgers. San Diego taking over the top spot in the NL West. Spurs strike first on the road in the Western Conference Finals.
2: That's going to do it. San Antonio has taken Game 1 of the Western Conference Finals. They steal home court. They outlast the Thunder in two overtimes.

0: And here on ESPN Radio, Mark Kestisher, PJ Carlissimo had the call for us. Back to OKC. Mark?
1: Jay, thank you very much. What a way to open the Western Conference Finals. Victor Wembanyama passed Lou Alcindor, Kareem Abdul-Jabbar, youngest player, 40 points, 20 rebounds in a playoff game in NBA history. They rode Wemby down the stretch of overtimes. 41 points, 24 rebounds, three block shots, and PJ, what a way to open the conference finals, San Antonio getting the road win.
2: Well, we all kept saying, well, this is going to be great if these two guys, they've been the two best teams in the regular season, unquestionably. They played very well. OKC sweeps their first two series. Two impressive wins by a young, inexperienced playoff team, taking out Portland in five and then Minnesota in six. And we said, like, well, what's it going to be? Well, guess what? It was unbelievable. How about three double-doubles for the San Antonio Spurs to start? Their young, inexperienced, never played in the playoffs. 17 points and 11 assists for Steph Castle. 24 points and 11 rebounds for Dylan Harper, not to mention his seven steals. Alex Caruso was magnificent. Of course, the MVP had a double-double, 24 and 12. Alex Caruso with 31 off the bench, headlined an OKC bench that outscored San Antonio 50-16. But the game had everything. Comebacks, threes, clutch foul shooting, tremendous defense in the half court by both teams. Really, really good defense. And San Antonio's able to overcome 23 turnovers in the absence of De'Aaron Fox. Sorely, sorely.
1: We'll see if Fox will be available to go in game two. If there is an adjustment for Oklahoma City, even though they just went two overtimes, Shai Gilgeous-Alexander did have 12 in the fourth quarter, which was key because it got them to overtime. But he had to work for it tonight. They did a really good job against him.
2: No, he did a great job. I think Wemby, honestly, was too tired to help. SGA was able to get going by getting a couple of dunks, getting to the rim, because Wemby was either too tired to help or they told him, don't leave your man. For most of the night, the strategy was the guy guarding SGA channeled him into Victor Wembanyama, and most times Victor was guarding Alex Caruso, and Alex Caruso made them pay for that strategy all night. So there's going to be adjustments to be made for sure by both teams.
1: Oklahoma City ran through the first two rounds unbeaten, but the San Antonio Spurs take game one on the road in double overtime. Wemby, 41 points, 24 boards. Spurs, 122. Oklahoma City, 115 the final. For PJ Carlissimo, I'm Mark Kestisher, right here on your home for the NBA, ESPN Radio, and the ESPN app. Let's go back to our pal Jay Reynolds in the studio.
0: All right, Mark, great job as always. Wemby with that huge night in the game one win for the Spurs. His coach, Mitch Johnson.
3: I thought his level of physicality and execution through physicality was tremendous. His rebounding obviously shows itself in the box score, but was off the charts defensively. He was in a stance almost all night, and I thought he did a good job of, and the guys along with him, just being stubborn in terms of they made some shots, and they did. Obviously, you got to give up something when you try to take things away, and at times when they made shots or they made us pay for whatever we were trying to do, we stuck with it. And he led the way. I mean, that's 49 big minutes, and it was high level for the majority of those.
0: And the Spurs striking first on the road in Oklahoma City. As for Thunder coach Mark Daigneault?
4: Yeah, it certainly offensively took us a little while to get a little bit of a rhythm in the game. In terms of balance, to your point, I thought our threes were good in the first half. We didn't shoot it great. I actually thought we had higher quality threes in the first half than we did the rest of the game, but the balance of attacks wasn't great. You know, who knows what that is? It's the first time playing them in 4 months. They're obviously a unique opponent. We just had a while off. I thought we caught a little bit more of a groove to start the second half. We were lucky to be down seven at halftime, but yeah, I mean, 100%, there's a lot we can improve on.
0: Spurs taking the series opener in the Western Conference. Game two coming up on Wednesday. Eastern Conference getting underway tonight. Knicks and Cavs. Cavs coming off their distant series with the Pistons. Knicks resting a bit. ESPN analyst Danny Green.
5: I expect the Knicks to keep rolling and playing good basketball. They may be a little rusty because 10 days off is a lot, but they definitely needed it for OG Anunoby to heal up. But, yeah, it's going to take a minute or two or maybe a full game for them to get that rust out. But they just have so many weapons, man. Deuce McBride, Landry Shamet off the bench. Of course, Mikal Bridges is playing at a high level. And then Jalen Brunson. They just have nobody that can stop him or guard him on that.

0: other side of the floor with the Cleveland Cavaliers uniform. If Cat does what Cat does and being, you know, distributor and starting the offense and attacking the rim and doing that and staying out of foul trouble, this should be a pretty good New York Knicks series for them to be back in the finals for the first time in like 27 years.
1: And as for the keys in New York, ESPN analyst Monica McNutt.
2: In this new offense, yes, it's about Karl-Anthony Towns as a centerpiece, but there's also so much off-ball movement, right? And so last night as we're preparing for this one, I'm like, okay, who's going to struggle with that? I think Merrill, Wade, Strewster, Gardner, butts off there doing what they're supposed to do as role players. But to go after and target where you're going to have some soft spots, Donovan Mitchell, while he competes, is not the biggest defender there, right? And then James Harden tends to be a little bit slow-footed. But this is where, to me, the way that the Knicks are playing on both sides of the basketball is important to call out. Mm-hmm. They've been defending at such a high level. And if OG Anunoby is healthy, which all signs indicate he'll be ready for game one, they really, I think, to me, could put more pressure on Cleveland defensively than Cleveland can do the other way.
1: We'll see how the Eastern Conference finals play out. Cleveland, of course, there after dispatching Detroit, which was the top seed in the Eastern Conference. We heard what their coach, J.B. Bickerstaff, had to say after the Pistons lost in the conference semis.
3: It's not a disappointment at all. Will I be disappointed in these guys. These guys, every single day, give us what they got. So it is not a disappointment. It's a loss, and it's a tough loss. But, you know, that adjective will never be used as this group.
1: Detroit failing to reach the conference finals, losing to the Cavaliers. They say it's not a disappointment. Was it? Here's our Stephen A. Smith.
4: Yes, because they didn't make the conference finals. They were the number one seed. They won 60 games, major props to them or whatever. But I'm just talking about their expectations. Once we saw what we saw, particularly from Cade Cunningham emerging as a league MVP candidate, it's not that the result, meaning losing the series, was a disappointment. It's how they went out on your home court in a game seven, down by damn near 40. That's the disappointment. That's where that comes in, because it reminded us of what their deficiencies are. We got to give credit where credit is due to J.B. Bickerstaff, who was my coach of the year. You don't have Malik Beasley because of personal reasons he got himself into. You lose Dennis Schroeder, of course, and Tim Hardaway Jr., and you're looking at Cade Cunningham, and you really, really didn't have a bona fide secondary scorer.
1: So now the Eastern Conference Finals getting underway on Tuesday without the Pistons, Cavs-Knicks. Game one, you'll hear it here on ESPN Radio. Our coverage begins at 8 o'clock Eastern. Right now, SportsCenter all night. Back to baseball.
5: The pitch. And it's swung on, hit high in the air, right field. Pretty deep. Steer going back to the track. Looking up, and it is gone! Bryson Stott has turned the game around with a two-run home run. Down the line and right, a towering fly ball that just kept going. And the Phillies have come back to take a 5-4 lead.
1: Sports Radio 94, WIP, 5-4 the final as the Phillies now have five straight wins, longest win streak this season for them. Phillies 16-4 since late April when Don Mattingly took over as manager. Best record in baseball over that span. As for the Reds, 4-13 since May 1st. Worst record in baseball over that span. Brewers and Cubs.
5: 1-0 pitch to Bowers. And a high fly ball deep right field. This ball's way back there. That one's off the scoreboard and over it. And out of this ballpark. A three-run blast for Jake Bowers. And the Brewers all over the Cubs at Wrigley here tonight. It is 8-0 Milwaukee.
1: Brewers jumping out, and they go on to the 9-3 win over the Cubs. 620 WTMJ. Brewers' ninth win in their last 11. They're now a half game behind the Cubs in the NL Central. Closest they've been to first place since April 18th. Cubs, coming off that 10-game win streak, have now lost 7 of their last 9. Yankees and Blue Jays in a tight one.
6: Trent Grisham leads off second. His third stolen base, matching last year's total. Sky down the left field line. That ball is off the pole. Off the pole. A two-run home run for Jazz Chisholm. And the Yankees lead 7-5.
1: 7-5 at that point. They hang on for a 7-6 win. Michael Kay on the ES Network. Yankees trailed 3-1 in the fourth and 5-3 in the seventh. But they rally, get the 7-6 win. Blue Jays' first loss this season when leading by multiple runs in the seventh inning or later. Rays by 10 over the Orioles, 16-6. The 16 runs, they're most in the game at the Trop since 2014. Speaking of exploding for runs, the Marlins.
7: Against Hunter Biggie, Kevin Cash just left him out there to eat it. 1-1, that one kills. fouled out to left down the line. Only questions fair or foul. It's a fair ball, and it's a grand slam. Shot out of a cannon by Javier Sanoa.
8: Look out, little man. I see you.
7: And he blew this game open. It's 11-0 in the bottom of the fifth.
1: It would be a 12-0 win for the Marlins over the Braves. 104-3 WQAM. Marlins, 8 combined RBI from the 8 and 9 spots in the batting order, and they get their largest shutout win against the Braves in franchise history. Largest shutout against any team since 2019. Atlanta shut out for the third time this season. Twins double up the Astros 6-3, their 9th home win this season by at least 3 runs. Mariners and White Sox.
9: And again, the 2-2 to Colt, swinging a fly ball down the right field line and deep. This one is gone. Goodbye, baseball. Colt Emerson. Holy smokes, his first hit in the big leagues is a 3-run home run down the right field line. What a story for this young man. His Major League debut last night, game 2, hits a 3-run home run. Mariners lead 6-1. What a night for Emerson.
1: Seattle Sports 710 AM. Mariners a 6-1 win to snap a 3-game losing streak. Mariners beating the White Sox, who now have a 3-game road losing streak. SportsCenter all night, ESPN Radio, college football. Deciding what to do in the near and longer term future. We're currently at a dozen, but that playoff's going to grow, isn't it? ESPN's Pete Thamel.
10: Well, out here at Big Ten meetings, there are 18 linked arms of the football coaches with Commissioner Tony Petitti singing the 2014 Kumbaya. From talking to coaches yesterday in the lobbies, in the hallways here in Terranea, it's very clear that that is the direction that the Big Ten wants to go. It's more access. It's more deep, meaningful games deep into the season. The real story of this offseason is going to come next week at the FEC meetings in Destin. Kevin will likely be talking to you from there. The SEC is really the lone major college football entity, or at least the lone one that matters, that has not declared their hand on 24. Greg Sankey has never come out and said he is against 24. But again, the SEC has not shown their cards like this. There is some support in the SEC at the coach and athletic director level for this, but it is a big, complicated thing that Greg Sankey clearly wants to see unwind. So this will be the drumbeat of the offseason. No decision has to be made until December 1st, but it is very clear in Big Ten country the direction they want to go is to a 24-team playoff. Final piece of context, really the only voting entities who matter in this are the Big Ten and the SEC. The cards have been shown here at Big Ten meetings. We'll see what happens in Destin next week.
1: The American Football Coaches Association earlier this month recommending changes to the calendar that would end the season in early January, and of course pushing for the increased college football playoff. ESPN's Heather Dinich.
11: First of all, let's pump the brakes on that for a second, because not all coaches are in favor of 24. So there are certainly coaches throughout the country, particularly in the Big Ten, some in the SEC, who do want to see a 24-team playoff. But I think the bigger picture is the calendar and trying to end the college football season at the second Saturday in January, I believe is what it was. And if you go to a 24-team playoff, that's not impossible, but I know that there is a push to keep the quarterfinals on New Year's Day, New Year's Eve, New Year's Day, right? So there's some value in that, but big picture with a 24-team playoff, I think what listeners need to know is that I think it's fair to say there's more support for it collectively than ever before. Does that mean it'll happen? No, because a month or two ago, whatever it was, there was more support for a 16-team playoff. So this pendulum continues to swing, and there are more hurdles in getting a 24-team playoff, but it starts with the calendar.
1: We'll see what the coaches, the conferences decide to do in the coming weeks. Straight ahead, speaking of a calendar, it's got some stuff penciled in for the upcoming season. That's next. SportsCenter All Night continues. It's ESPN Radio.
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2: The Pittsburgh Steelers and Aaron Rodgers have reached agreement on a one-year deal worth up to $25 million.
3: He built up a lot of equity in that room.
4: This doesn't make the Steelers contenders.
3: He gives the team the best chance to compete next year.
1: Aaron Rodgers teaming up with Mike McCarthy once again, the quarterback agreeing over the weekend to return to Pittsburgh, and his key card still gets him in the building, ESPN Steelers reporter Brooke Pryor.
5: And it's not quite back to school, but it did kind of feel like a meet the teacher night where everybody's back in the building. They're excited to see each other, and they're now meeting their new coaching staff. They've seen him a little bit this offseason, but most importantly, they saw Aaron Rodgers. And while it wasn't necessarily a surprise that Rodgers ended up signing that one-year deal, his teammates said today that they were surprised to see him in the building and then on the field for that first OTA practice. During the media viewing window, we saw him complete five passes, two of those to Michael Pittman Jr. Michael Pittman Jr. said afterward, wow, I can't believe that that was with Aaron Rodgers, because some of those throws were just so great. It seems like this group has really picked up right where they left off a year ago.
1: Aaron Rodgers back in Pittsburgh on the diamond. Diamondbacks, a 12-2 rout of the Giants. They tie their season high in runs and hits. Largest margin of victory this season. Nolan Arenado with his seventh career Grand Slam. Guardians 8-2 over the Tigers. Their fourth road win this season by at least six. Red Sox top Kansas City 3-1. Their eighth win this season when they score three runs or fewer. SportsCenter All Night, ESPN Radio.
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0: number five.
1: Marlins have played 543 games against the Braves in their franchise history. Never before had they had a shutout win this lopsided. 104.3 WQAM.
7: 1-1. That one killed out to left down the line. Only questions, fair or foul. It's a fair ball, and it's a grand slam. Shot out of a cannon by Javier Sanoa.
8: Look out, little man. I see you.
7: And he blew this game open. It's 11-0 in the bottom of the fifth.
0: Number four.
1: Dodgers have their win streak snapped, but the Phillies extend theirs to five. 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
9: A pitch. And it's swung on, hit high in the air, right field. Pretty deep. Steer going back to the track. Looking up. And it is gone. Bryson Stott has turned the game around with a two-run home run. Down the line and right. A towering fly ball that just kept going. And the Phillies have come back to take a 5-4 lead.
0: Number three.
1: In Anaheim, A starter JT Ginn takes a no-hitter to the ninth before giving up a leadoff single. And then Angels Radio AM 830.
10: Here's the next one. Meadows swings at this ball. This is lifted high. It's hit deep out in the center. And it's out of here. It's out of here. It's a walk-off two-run homer. And the Angels have won this ball game tonight here at the Big A. How about that?
0: Number two.
1: Mariners beat the White Sox with a career milestone as part of the night. Seattle Sports, 7:10 a.m.
11: And again, the 2-2 to Colt, swinging a fly ball down the right field line and deep. This one is gone. Goodbye, baseball. Colt Emerson, holy smokes, his first hit in the big leagues is a three-run home run down the right field line. What a story for this young man.
0: Number one.
1: To the ice, Montreal and the Sabres in Buffalo, Game 7, which goes to overtime. TSN 690.
12: Loose puck in the slot. Habs are going to skate it to center. Carrier feeds it ahead. Far side. Evans drives the middle. Shot. Scores! Game 7. Overtime winner. Alex Newhook has come through for Montreal, and the run stays alive off to the Eastern Conference Finals.
1: Hurricanes are up next. And then there's the Spurs night in Oklahoma City.
13: Up four, Castle with it, creeps up to the three-point line. Pass for Wemby, makes the catch, turns and flushes. San Antonio improves the lead to six with 22 seconds to go. And Wemby's got himself a 41-point game one of the Western Conference Finals.
1: Victor Wembanyama, 41 points, 24 rebounds. Mark Kestenscher called it here on ESPN Radio. By comparison, Thunder's Chet Holmgren, 8 points, 8 rebounds. ESPN analyst Kendrick Perkins.
14: Can he try? That's the first thing. Can he try? Because I saw him duck and smoke tonight. I saw him guarding other people on the perimeter. I didn't see too much of him one-on-one action guarding Wemby. And he know that beef has been around since they high school days. In order for them to even stand a chance, Chet Holmgren is going to have to take this personal, especially on the defensive side of the basketball. He's going to have to take and show why he finished as one of the top guys as far as the defensive player in the defensive player of the year runners. Tonight, he's going to have a hard time getting sleep. When you let somebody walk into your crib with muddy shoes, kick their feet up on your coffee table, and order DoorDash with your credit card, and turn your channel on your television, damn it, you got to do something about that. That's what Wemby did to Chet tonight. He got to take this personal because Wemby is not going to stop. I'm going to say it again. Victor Wembanyama doesn't like you. You need to have the same feelings for him.
1: Spurs take game one on the road. Eastern Conference final game one tonight here on ESPN Radio. SportsCenter All Night continues. 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
15: 10 seconds, Kobe Bryant against Christie. Kobe Bryant on the move against Christie. In for the right, flips his shot up, no good. O'Neal lays it up, missed it. Ball tipped out to Oria, straight on three. Good! The Lakers have won!
0: And we're just getting started. The NBA is on ESPN Radio. Sports Center All Night. 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
3: 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The top two seeds face off in Game 1 of the Western Conference Finals.
4: Dribble handoff, didn't make it to Michel. Turnover, Mitchell behind the back, J-Dub flies in, two-hand stuff. Taking the lead for the first time in Game 1.
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5: Here's Gouley, out in front, shot, scores! Deflected in front, off the shot from Gouley. It's Philip Deneau, and it's 1-0 Montreal in Game 7.
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6: 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And a high fly ball deep right field. This ball's way back there. That one's off the scoreboard and over it!
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8: 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The postseason fun for the Oklahoma City Thunder. Their run in this postseason starting to look like a website address. WWW. Over and over. They swept Phoenix in round one. They dispatched the Lakers in four straight in the conference semis. Monday, Thunder and Spurs, the top two teams in the West from the regular season, opening up the Western Conference Finals in Oklahoma City. Let's just say, if we get seven of these, we're going to enjoy the next couple of weeks.
9: Holmgren, outside Wallace, his three-pointer's a miss, and Vassell has the rebound. They are 5-for-21 from three, Oklahoma City. Here's Vassell, takes the pass, steps into a three and drills it. And San Antonio has its biggest lead of Game 1, up 10.
8: Dropping in a second quarter three-pointer. Spurs go up double digits there, but that 10-point lead was about it. It was really single digits most of the night and low single digits, often a one-possession game.
9: 97-95 San Antonio, 120 left. Caruso probes the paint, passes it outside to J-Dub. Jalen Williams floater over Wemby, gets the roll. We're tied at 97.
8: Game was tied for 12% of the night. San Antonio would have answers as they led for more than 80% of this game.
9: Castle goes to his right, picks it up, lobs it for Wemby, has it against J-Dub, turns tip of the circle looking, now puts it on the deck, spins inside, puts it up, and rattles it home for the lead. 11.5 seconds to go. Wemby with the bucket for San Antonio.
10: He spun, it didn't work going right, he spun back to the left, and then off balance, he shot like a little leaner over Jalen Williams. What a tough shot.
8: Spurs in front there. Ball back to the Thunder.
9: J-Dub, Jalen Williams waiting for the ball. Sideline left has it. Looking for Mitchell. Gets it into AJ. 10 seconds to go. Dribbling on the O in OKC. Pass to SGA on the wing. Going to drive on Castle to the basket. Lays it in for the tie. 3.1 seconds to go.
8: SGA pulling the Thunder even again. So the Spurs have 3 seconds with which to work.
9: Harper looking to Wembanyama. Wembanyama dribbles under pressure. Blocked by Holmgren, and we're going to overtime. Chet Holmgren blocks Victor Wembanyama, and regulation will not be the end of Game 1.
8: Mark Castisher alongside PJ Carlissimo right here on ESPN Radio. To overtime they go in Game 1 of the Western Conference Finals.
9: 106-105 Thunder. 105 to go in overtime. Alex Caruso has 30 points, 8 three-pointers in that defensive play. Here's SGA. Explodes to the rim and throws it down. 56 seconds to go in overtime.
10: Victor's too tired to help out, I think.
8: That'd be Victor Wembanyama. OKC up three, but guess who does answer?
9: Here's J-Dub driving. Fades to his left. Jumper missed the rim. Hit the backboard. And San Antonio has it. Down floor, Wemby going to go for the long three and the tie, and he hit it. He pulled up from 30 feet away. Wemby's tied the game.
10: And there's a 2.3-second differential. Timeout called by OKC.
11: Wembanyama pulling up just over half court, and he ties it. They would wind up going to a second OT.
9: Castle guarded by Cason Wallace, best steals leader in the NBA. Finds Harper on the arc, six to shoot. Harper inside for Wemby. Makes the catch. Nobody's there. There's a whistle and one as Wemby flushes. Holmgren late to get over, commits the foul. Up four, Castle with it. Creeps up to the three-point line. Pass for Wemby. Makes the catch. Turns and flushes. San Antonio improves the lead to six with 22 seconds to go. And Wemby's got himself a 41-point game one of the Western Conference Finals.
11: 41 points for Wembanyama on offense, but he's also the defensive player of the year.
9: They got Jalen Williams at the top, drives inside the arc, puts it up, blocked by Wembanyama with 17 seconds to go. Passes to Harper, they foul him, and Victor Wembanyama will end this highlight reel of game one of the Western Conference Finals. 41 points, 23 rebounds, and his third block shot.
11: It took two overtimes, but the Spurs are able to grab the series opener on the road. 122-115. Spurs have won five of the six matchups with the Thunder this season. Wembanyama, 41 points, 24 rebounds.
12: I feel like it was a great effort from everybody, you know, 1 to 15. Physically, I'm feeling tired, honestly, but not as much as you would expect, honestly. It's probably the adrenaline. It's going to come down a little bit. I'm probably going to sleep pretty well tonight. The message would be that we as a team are ready to go in any environment, in any place, against anybody. And even though we still got a lot to learn, our effort should be over anybody else's. And tonight we were relentless.
11: Victor Wembanyama, fourth player in NBA history with 40 points and 20 rebounds in game one of the playoff series. Wilt Chamberlain, Shaq, Nikola Jokic being the other three. Yes, less than a year ago, he was on retreat for a week and a half in China. ESPN analyst Kendrick Perkins says that was worth it.
13: I was watching the game with my wife and my kids, and I told my wife that we're sending our kids to those damn monks that we went to this summer. Because I need that mentality. I need that mentality right there. I need that mentality right there. I don't know what I just saw. I believe we call it greatness, but God bless America, what he just did on that stage. It's one thing to spoil a MVP moment for SGA being awarded his MVP, but it's another thing to walk into that arena, one of the loudest, most hostile environments, and have a legendary performance like he did today on both ends of the floor. And the one thing that stood out to me is how personal he took it. Because the world know the hatred that he has in his heart for Chet Holmgren. Wemby was a monster all across the board. I'm speechless. The number speaks for himself. And we just heard Stephon Castle say that he's the best player in the world. Guess what? He has no argument whatsoever from Kendrick Perkins. No, I have no argument for that.
14: It was at one point a really rough night for SGA. I mean, he did have the double overtimes to sort of like make up for it here. Checking his numbers, he did finish with 24 points. But in the first half, he was like 1 for 4 with 4 points. How did San Antonio make his life so miserable?
13: Because one, they have so many big wings and guards that defend at a high level and that are physical. And it starts with Stephon Castle. We know that the Spurs have the defensive player of the year, Victor Wembanyama, but let's not forget Stephon Castle is still an all-defensive caliber player. And when you think about the size of a Dylan Harper, a Vassell, these guys are 6'5", 6'6", Chapani. They are good at sliding their feet, taking the bump, the physicality, playing without fouling. I've never seen SGA look like this. Even though he struggled in the Lakers series to his standards, tonight was a prime example that he has his work cut out for him all series long. And when we talk about taking that leap in greatness, this is one of those moments with SGA, if he rises to the occasion, because it's going to be hard, then we'll see him and he'll show us that we believe, that we know who he, that we are or should be believers of who we think he is. But this is going to be a brawl for it all. He's going to have to strap his boots up.
11: Thunder suffering their first loss of the postseason. It happens on their home court. Spurs taking game one of the Western Conference Finals. Shai Gilgeous-Alexander, 24 points, 7 of 23 shooting. Most missed shots in any game this postseason.
15: Yeah, quality opponent. We knew it was going to be a dogfight. We just got to be better. Me in particular have to play better, especially against a team of this caliber. Nothing more than that. I just try to take what the defense gives me. I think earlier they were heavier in the gaps, and I had a lot of sprays for open shooters more so. And then I think they loosened up as the game went on, and I was able to find my cracks. Yeah, it's got to be better when I get those cracks, I think.
11: He finished with 24. Jalen Williams, first game back since game two of the first round, 26 points. Alex Caruso, 31, playoff career high, second most in the regular season or postseason. But OKC falls in game one. Game two coming up on Wednesday, 8 o'clock Eastern here on ESPN Radio. Tuesday's the Eastern Conference Final getting underway. Cavaliers and Knicks in New York for game one. We'll have it presented by Gusto right here on ESPN Radio. Right now, SportsCenter all night to the ice. And if we hop in Mr. Peabody's Wayback Machine, remember May 9th? That's the day the Carolina Hurricanes finished off the Flyers with a four-game sweep. They've been sitting idle since, waiting for an opponent for the Eastern Conference Final. Monday they would get one. Eventually. Sabres, Canadiens, Game 7 in Buffalo, though it was Montreal holding a lead in the third period.
16: Faceoff won by the Sabres. On the wall, play back to the line for Power. He's got a lane. Power walking it in. Scores! Rasmus Dahlin!
11: WGR 550 in Buffalo. Sabres tie it up. They'd end up in overtime in Game 7.
17: Loose puck in the slot. Habs are going to skate it to center. Carrier feeds it ahead. Far side. Evans drives the middle. Shot. Scores! Game 7. Overtime winner. Alex Newhook has come through for Montreal, and the run stays alive off to the Eastern Conference Finals.
11: And it got quiet in Buffalo. TSN 690. Canadiens a 3-2 overtime win in Game 7. Canadiens with their first overtime goal in a Game 7 since 1992. They advanced to the Eastern Conference Final to face the Hurricanes. Alex Newhook had the overtime game winner. He spoke with our Emily Kaplan.
18: Alex, back-to-back Game 7 winners for you. How do you explain it?
19: Yeah. Well, it's a crazy feeling. To come up and get two wins to keep us going here in the playoffs, it's fun. It's why we play the game. And, I think we played well enough to win. So we're looking forward now.
18: What do you think this moment's like in Montreal right now?
19: Yeah, it's got to be electric. I'm sure everywhere in Montreal is going nuts right now. And we owe them a lot of credit. They showed up for us all series long. And can't wait to get back to the Bell Center for Game 3.
18: This team, I'm sure a lot of people did not put you guys in the Eastern Conference Final when the season began. How did you guys get here? What makes you so special?
19: Yeah, I mean, we're a confident group. I think, we knew we were capable of all year. And I think we believe that we can keep going and bring this thing all the way. It's a big, big result, and we're looking forward.
18: Where does that confidence come from?
19: I mean, I think we built it. We built it since I've been here anyway, and we built it all season long. And we've added some pieces. And I think everyone's kind of come together to play together and play their role to the best of their ability this far in playoffs. So we got to keep it rolling.
18: All right, you're in the Eastern Conference Final. You play the Carolina Hurricanes. Long rest. What should fans expect in that series?
19: Yeah, we're going to give it our best. We got to keep rolling. See what happens.
18: Congratulations.
19: All right, thank you.
11: Newhook is the second player in NHL history with multiple Game 7 clinchers in a single postseason, the other being Nathan Horton, who had two with Boston in 2011. Newhook had two game-winning goals in the regular season, in addition to the overtime game winner on Monday in Game 7 to beat the Sabres. ESPN analyst Hall of Famer Mark Messier.
20: He's been a bright light for the Canadiens all playoffs long, and especially when their top line had been struggling with getting offensive production. You talk about depth scoring and why it's so important, but Newhook has provided that for the Canadiens. You know, another huge, huge, huge goal for the Montreal Canadiens again. And, you know, he's the only guy, only player on the Montreal Canadiens right now with the Stanley Cup. He's got a lot of experience there. He knows what it takes. He's got a lot of confidence in himself. And he knows at this time, right now, all you have to do is get the puck to the net. He does that, and sure enough, he finds the back of it, and the Canadiens go on to round three. What a victory by Montreal.
21: This game was almost emblematic of the series at large. Canadiens get off to a fast start. They had to regroup late to pull it out. How impressive was this game seven from the Habs?
20: Yeah, I think you got to look at both teams. Both teams didn't have a lot of experience coming into the playoffs this year. And I think it's one of the reasons why you saw so much turmoil in the games, in defensive play, mistakes, some undisciplined play by both teams at times. But ultimately, in the end, I thought Buffalo played a tremendous hockey game tonight. They're big, they're strong, they can skate, and they really carried the play to Montreal for the better part of the second and third periods. What Montreal needed going into this game was a strong performance by their goaltender, Dobis. And they got it. He was the one guy that they had to count on to do what he needed to do and shut the door. What a game he played. Solid, battling guy. He's so competitive, and he makes stops that sometimes look impossible. The Montreal Canadiens can count their lucky stars that they got the number one star for them tonight in this game was their goaltender, and he's backed up by a long history of great goaltenders that have played for the Montreal Canadiens.
11: Canadiens and Hurricanes, Eastern Conference Final, Game 1 coming up on Thursday. 8 innings, great. But that's next. SportsCenter All Night continues. It's ESPN Radio.
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1: 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College football news, Texas Tech quarterback Brendan Sorsby, who has sought treatment for a gambling addiction, has filed an injunction against the NCAA. He's looking for college eligibility for this upcoming season in 2026. ESPN College Football Insider Pete Thamel explained.
2: This is really an unprecedented moment. We have certainly seen schools and seen athletes sue the NCAA for eligibility, but this is almost a preemptive lawsuit filing for clarity on whether or not Brendan Sorsby is going to be eligible this season. Mentioned in the suit is that the supplemental draft for the NFL has a deadline to declare by June 22nd. And the hearing for this, they are requesting to be by June 15th. So what essentially Brendan Sorsby is looking for so he can play this season at Texas Tech is some clarity for his status from the NCAA. The suit reveals he is currently ineligible, which is not a surprise. He's admitted to making thousands of bets, which are against NCAA rules. The NCAA really did push back against this in a statement today. And what the NCAA basically said, Kevin, was we haven't even made a ruling on Brendan Sorsby yet. And that's obviously a much different reaction than the rhetoric that Sorsby's lawsuit has, which called the NCAA deeply hypocritical for its ties to gambling. And said it's a wholesale abandonment of its obligations for the well-being Brendan Sorsby. He's obviously battling a gambling addiction. He's in an inpatient treatment facility. So these two sides are obviously are going to push forward, and we will likely find out in mid-June whether or not Brendan Sorsby can get an injunction which would allow him to play for Texas Tech. Notable to end here that it is in a district court in Lubbock, Texas, which is where Texas Tech is located.
1: The NCAA prohibits student athletes from wagering on any NCAA-sanctioned sport, professional or collegiate. Penalties can include permanent ineligibility, especially in cases where athletes wagered on their own team or manipulated their performance. The filing by Sorsby's legal team saying the quarterback suffers from a clinically diagnosed gambling disorder, which is a mental health condition. The NCAA, they say in their filing, quote, has weaponized his condition to shore up a facade of competitive integrity while simultaneously profiting from the very gambling ecosystem it polices, according to the court filing. SportsCenter All Night, ESPN Radio. To baseball, what a night in Anaheim. A's starter JT Ginn was dealing against the Angels.
3: In from the first base side of the rubber out of a windup, and the 1-2 pitch swung on and missed. And there's his career high, 10 strikeouts for JT Ginn. Man, he strikes out the side. He has a no-hitter through seven.
1: Talk 650 KSTE. He would have that no-hitter through seven. He would have the no-hitter through eight. So he takes that and a 1-0 lead to the bottom of the ninth.
4: Right-hander from Mississippi State, 26 years of age, and his 0-2 pitch, here's the delivery to Frazier, swung on, line to left center, base hit, and that'll do it. Well, what an effort. No hitter through eight, and the veteran Adam Frazier lines one to left center, and now that means the tying run is on base.
1: Angels break up the no-no with a leadoff single in the bottom of the ninth. Well, Ginn can still pick up the win. Uh-oh.
5: Here's the next one. Meadows swings at this ball. This is lifted high. It's hit deep out in the center. And it's out of here! It's out of here! It's a walk-off two-run homer. And the Angels have won this ball game tonight here at the Big A. How about that?
1: Angels Radio AM 830. 2-1 Angels stun the Athletic. And in the process, they extend the streak for the longest active streak in Major League Baseball without being no-hit. Angels have not been on the wrong end of a no-hitter since September of 1999. They were an inning shy of that one on Monday, but they rally in the ninth for the 2-1 win. As for JT Ginn, 8 innings, you heard the career-high 10 strikeouts, wound up giving up the 2 hits to lead off the bottom of the ninth. The no-hit bid through 8 innings, the longest no-hit bid of his career. Dodgers with a 5-game win streak on the line Monday, and the top spot in the division on the line as well in San Diego against the Padres.
6: Yamamoto steps back, Roxanne delivers, and Andujar hits it in the air deep to left field. Hernandez backing up. He's at the wall. This one, gonna go! Miguel Andujar with his fourth of the year, and the Padres take a 1-0 lead here in the bottom of the first.
1: 97-3 the Fan. 1-0 in the first, 1-0 at the end. Padres get the win, fourth straight win to pull ahead of the Dodgers for first place in the NL West, their fifth shutout this season, tied for most of the National League. Dodgers lose, and that snaps the five-game win streak. They're shut out for the second time this season. They went 0-7 with runners in scoring position. In Washington, Mets, Nationals tied 5-5 after 9. 10th inning, each team scores a run. 11th, scoreless, so we're still tied 6-6. Then came the 12th.
7: Top 12. Next pitch to Beatty. Swain, a line drive through the hole, left side, a base hit. Bichette scores. Soto's around third. He's coming to the plate. Throw goes to third. Brujan in with a belly flop. Beatty trails to second base with a two-run single. And the Mets score four times here in the 12th. They lead 10-6. Second and third, one away, and threatening for more.
1: They were just getting started. 880 ESPN New York. Mets wind up scoring 10 runs in the 12th inning. They beat the Nationals 16-7 in 12, fourth instance of 10 runs or more in a single extra innings in the last 100 years. Mets are now 11-5 in the month of May. Speaking of going overtime, that's next. 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
9: 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Bang, he got it. 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
19: I find myself often being the old guy that just, because it isn't for me, and I complain and say, why don't you just wear the old jerseys? Atlanta Falcons, you guys put out these new uniforms. Yay, look at us. Just wear the red helmet. How hard is this?
20: Steve Markowski.
19: Thank you. White Shoes Johnson. You're the Spurs. Black and silver. Raiders. Yeah. That's a beautiful aesthetic. Those Skittles colors are, yeah. I don't love it.
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1: Canadiens with a Game 7 overtime win in Buffalo. Montreal advances to the Eastern Conference Final against Carolina. Padres beat the Dodgers. San Diego taking over the top spot in the NL West. Spurs strike first on the road in the Western Conference Finals.
2: That's going to do it. San Antonio has taken Game 1 of the Western Conference Finals. They steal home court. They outlast the Thunder in two overtimes, led by their all-world third-year center, Victor Wembanyama. 41 points and 24 rebounds in the Game 1 win.
1: It was a tight game all night. Classic double overtime in Game 1. Spurs winning it on the road. You heard it here on ESPN Radio. Mark Kestisher, PJ Carlissimo had the call for us. Back to OKC. Mark?
2: Jay, thank you very much. What a way to open the Western Conference Finals. Victor Wembanyama passed Lou Alcindor, Kareem Abdul-Jabbar, youngest player, 40 points, 20 rebounds in a playoff game in NBA history. They rode Wemby down the stretch of overtimes, 40. 40-

0: played very well. OKC sweeps their first two series. Two impressive wins by a young, inexperienced playoff team, taking out Portland in five and then Minnesota in six. And we said, like, well, what's it going to be? Well, guess what? It was unbelievable. How about three double-doubles for the San Antonio Spurs to start? They're young, inexperienced, never played in the playoff. 17 points and 11 assists for Steph Castle, 24 points and 11 rebounds for Dylan Harper, not to mention his seven steals. Alex Caruso was magnificent. Of course, the MVP had a double-double, 24 and 12. Alex Caruso with 31 off the bench, headlined an OKC bench that outscored San Antonio 50-16. But the game had everything. Comebacks, threes, clutch foul shooting, tremendous defense in the half court by both teams. Really, really good defense. And San Antonio's able to overcome 23 turnovers in the absence of De'Aaron Fox. Sorely, sorely.
1: We'll see if Fox will be available to go in game two. If there is an adjustment for Oklahoma City, even though they just went two overtimes, Shai Gilgeous-Alexander did have 12 in the fourth quarter, which was key because it got them to overtime, but he had to work for it tonight. They did a really good job against him.
0: No, they did a great job. I think Wemby, honestly, was too tired to help. SGA was able to get going by getting a couple of dunks, getting to the rim, because Wemby was either too tired to help or they told him, don't leave your man. For most of the night, the strategy was the guy guarding SGA channeled him into Victor Wembanyama, and most times Victor was guarding Alex Caruso, and Alex Caruso made them pay for that strategy all night. So there's going to be adjustments to be made for sure by both teams.
1: Oklahoma City ran through the first two rounds unbeaten, but the San Antonio Spurs take game one on the road in double overtime. Wemby, 41 points, 24 boards. Spurs, 122. Oklahoma City, 115 the final. For PJ Carlesimo, I'm Mark Kestisher, right here on your home for the NBA, ESPN Radio, and the ESPN app. Let's go back to our pal Jay Reynolds in the studio.
2: All right, Mark, great job as always. Wemby with that huge night in the game one win for the Spurs. His coach, Mitch Johnson.
3: I thought his level of physicality and execution through physicality was tremendous. His rebounding obviously shows itself in the box score, but was off the charts defensively. He was in a stance almost all night, and I thought he did a good job of, and the guys along with him, just being stubborn in terms of they made some shots, and they did, obviously, you got to give up something when you try to take things away, and at times when they made shots or they made us pay for whatever we were trying to do, we stuck with it. And he led the way. I mean, that's 49 big minutes, and it was high level for the majority of those.
2: And the Spurs striking first on the road in Oklahoma City. As for Thunder coach Mark Daigneault.
4: Yeah, it certainly offensively took us a little while to get a little bit of a rhythm in the game. In terms of balance, to your point, I thought our threes were good in the first half. We didn't shoot it great. I actually thought we had higher quality threes in the first half than we did the rest of the game, but the balance of attacks wasn't great. You know, who knows what that is? It's the first time playing them in 4 months. They're obviously a unique opponent. We just had a while off. I thought we caught a little bit more of a groove to start the second half. We were lucky to be down 7 at halftime, but yeah, I mean, 100%, there's a lot we can improve on.
2: Spurs taking the series opener in the Western Conference. Game two coming up on Wednesday. Eastern Conference getting underway tonight. Knicks and Cavs. Cavs coming off their distance series with the Pistons. Knicks resting a bit. ESPN analyst Danny Green.
5: I expect the Knicks to keep rolling and playing good basketball. They may be a little rusty because 10 days off is a lot, but they definitely needed it for OG Anunoby to heal up. But, yeah, it's going to take a minute or two or maybe a full game for them to get that rust out. But they just have so many weapons, man. Deuce McBride, Landry Shamet off the bench. Of course, Mikal Bridges playing at a high level. And then Jalen Brunson. They just have nobody that can stop him or guard him on that other side of the floor in the Cleveland Cavaliers uniform. If Cat does what Cat does and being, you know, distributor and starting the offense and attacking the rim and doing that and staying out of foul trouble, this should be a pretty good New York Knicks series for them to be back in the finals for the first time in, like, 27 years.
2: And as for the Keys in New York, ESPN analyst Monica McNutt.
6: In this new offense, yes, it's about Karl-Anthony Towns as a centerpiece, but there's also so much off-ball movement, right? And so last night as we're preparing for this one, I'm like, okay, who's going to struggle with that? I think Merrill, Wade, Strus, they're guarding their butts off. They're doing what they're supposed to do as role players. But to go after and target where you're going to have some soft spots, Donovan Mitchell, while he competes, is not the biggest defender there, right?

0: And then James Harden tends to be a little bit slow-footed. But this is where, to me, the way that the Knicks are playing on both sides of the basketball is important to call out. Mm-hmm. They've been defending mm-hmm. at such a high level. And if OG Anunoby is healthy, which all signs indicate he'll be ready for game one, they really, I think, to me, could put more pressure on Cleveland defensively than Cleveland can do the other way.
1: We'll see how the Eastern Conference Finals play out. Cleveland, of course, there after dispatching Detroit, which was the top seed in the Eastern Conference. We heard what their coach, J.B. Bickerstaff, had to say after the Pistons lost in the conference semis.
2: It's not a disappointment at all. I'm not ever will I be disappointed in these guys. These guys every single day give us what they got. So it is not a disappointment. It's a loss, and it's a tough loss. But, you know, that adjective will never be used in this group.
1: Detroit failing to reach the conference finals, losing to the Cavaliers. They say it's not a disappointment. Was it? Here's our Stephen A. Smith.
3: Yes, because they didn't make the conference finals. They were the number one seed. They won 60 games, major props to them or whatever. But I'm just talking about their expectations. Once we saw what we saw, particularly from Cade Cunningham emerging as a league MVP candidate, it's not that the result, meaning losing the series, was a disappointment. It's how they went out on your home court in a game seven, down by damn near 40. That's the disappointment. That's where that comes in, because it reminded us of what their deficiencies are. We got to give credit where credit is due to J.B. Bickerstaff, who was my coach of the year. You don't have Malik Beasley because of personal reasons he got himself into. You lose Dennis Schroeder, of course, and Tim Hardaway Jr., and you're looking at Cade Cunningham, and you really, really didn't have a bona fide secondary scorer.
1: So now the Eastern Conference Finals getting underway on Tuesday without the Pistons, Cavs-Knicks. Game one, you'll hear it here on ESPN Radio. Our coverage begins at 8 o'clock Eastern. Right now, SportsCenter all night. Back to baseball.
4: The pitch. And it's swung on, hit high in the air, right field. Pretty deep. Steer going back to the track. Looking up, and it is gone! Bryson Stott has turned the game around with a two-run home run. Down the line and right, a towering fly ball that just kept going. And the Phillies have come back to take a 5-4 lead.
1: Sports Radio 94, WIP, 5-4 the final as the Phillies now have five straight wins, longest win streak this season for them. Phillies 16-4 since late April when Don Mattingly took over as manager. Best record in baseball over that span. As for the Reds, 4-13 since May 1st. Worst record in baseball over that span. Brewers and Cubs.
5: 1-0 pitch to Bowers. And a high fly ball deep right field. This ball's way back there. That one's off the scoreboard and over it. And out of this ballpark. A three-run blast for Jake Bowers. And the Brewers all over the Cubs at Wrigley here tonight. It is 8-0 Milwaukee.
1: Brewers jumping out, and they go on to the 9-3 win over the Cubs. 620 WTMJ. Brewers' ninth win in their last 11. They're now a half game behind the Cubs in the NL Central. Closest they've been to first place since April 18th. Cubs, coming off that 10-game win streak, have now lost seven of their last nine. Yankees and Blue Jays in a tight one.
6: Trent Grisham leads off second. His third stolen base, matching last year's total. Sky down the left field line. That ball is off the pole. Off the pole. A two-run home run for Jazz Chisholm. And the Yankees lead 7-5.
1: 7-5 at that point. They hang on for a 7-6 win. Michael Kay on the ES Network. Yankees trailed 3-1 in the fourth and 5-3 in the seventh. But they rally, get the 7-6 win. Blue Jays' first loss this season when leading by multiple runs in the seventh inning or later. Rays by 10 over the Orioles, 16-6. The 16 runs, their most in the game at the Trop since 2014. Speaking of exploding for runs, the Marlins.
7: Against Hunter Biggie, Kevin Cash just left him out there to eat it. 1-1, that one killed out to left down the line. Only questions, fair or foul. It's a fair ball, and it's a grand slam. Shot out of a cannon by Javier Sanoa.
8: Look out, little man, I see you.
7: And he blew this game open. It's 11-0 in the bottom of the fifth.
1: It would be a 12-0 win for the Marlins over the Braves. 104-3 WQAM. Marlins, 8 combined RBI from the 8 and 9 spots in the batting order, and they get their largest shutout win against the Braves in franchise history. Largest shutout against any team since 2019. Atlanta shut out for the third time this season. Twins double up the Astros 6-3, their ninth home win this season by at least three runs. Mariners and White Sox.
9: And again, the 2-2 to Colt, swinging a fly ball down the right field line and deep. This one is gone. Goodbye, baseball. Colt Emerson. Holy smokes, his first hit in the big leagues is a three-run home run down the right field line. What a story for this young man. His major league debut last night. Game two, hits a three-run home run. Mariners lead 6-1. What a night for Emerson.
1: Seattle Sports 710 AM. Mariners a 6-1 win to snap a three-game losing streak. Mariners beating the White Sox, who now have a three-game road losing streak. Sports Center all night. ESPN Radio. College football deciding what to do in the near and longer-term future. We're currently at a dozen, but that playoff's going to grow, isn't it? ESPN's Pete Thamel.
10: Well, out here at Big Ten meetings, there are 18 linked arms of the football coaches with Commissioner Tony Petitti singing the 2014 Kumbaya. From talking to coaches yesterday in the lobbies and the hallways here in Terranea, it's very clear that that is the direction that the Big Ten wants to go. It's more access. It's more deep, meaningful games deep into the season. The real story of this offseason is going to come next week at the FTC meetings in Destin, Kevin. Likely be talking to you from there. The SEC is really the lone major college football entity, or at least the lone one that matters, that has not declared their hand on 24. Greg Sankey has never come out and said he is against 24. But again, the SEC has not shown their cards like this. There is some support in the SEC at the coach and athletic director level for this, but it is a big, complicated thing that Greg Sankey clearly wants to see unwind. So this will be the drumbeat of the offseason. No decision has to be made until December 1st, but it is very clear in Big Ten country the direction they want to go is to a 24-team playoff. Final piece of context, really the only voting entities who matter in this are the Big Ten and the SEC. The cards have been shown here at Big Ten meetings. We'll see what happens in Destin next week.
1: The American Football Coaches Association earlier this month recommending changes to the calendar that would end the season in early January and, of course, pushing for the increased college football playoff. ESPN's Heather Dinich.
11: First of all, let's pump the brakes on that for a second, because not all coaches are in favor of 24. So there are certainly coaches throughout the country, particularly in the Big Ten, some in the SEC, who do want to see a 24-team playoff. But I think the bigger picture is the calendar and trying to end the college football season at the second Saturday in January, I believe is what it was. And if you go to a 24-team playoff, that's not impossible, but I know that there is a push to keep the quarterfinals on New Year's Day, New Year's Eve, New Year's Day, right? So there's some value in that, but big picture with a 24-team playoff, I think what listeners need to know is that I think it's fair to say there's more support for it collectively than ever before. Does that mean it'll happen? No, because a month or two ago, whatever it was, there was more support for a 16-team playoff. So this pendulum continues to swing, and there are more hurdles in getting a 24-team playoff, but it starts with the calendar.
1: We'll see what the coaches, the conferences decide to do in the coming weeks. Straight ahead, speaking of a calendar, it's got some stuff penciled in for the upcoming season. That's next. SportsCenter All Night continues. It's ESPN Radio.
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2: The Pittsburgh Steelers and Aaron Rodgers have reached agreement on a one-year deal worth up to $25 million.
3: He built up a lot of equity in that room.
4: This doesn't make the Steelers contenders.
3: He gives the team the best chance to compete next year.
1: Aaron Rodgers teaming up with Mike McCarthy once again, the quarterback agreeing over the weekend to return to Pittsburgh, and his key card still gets him in the building, ESPN Steelers reporter Brooke Pryor.
5: And it's not quite back to school, but it did kind of feel like a meet the teacher night where everybody's back in the building. They're excited to see each other, and they're now meeting their new coaching staff. They've seen him a little bit this offseason, but most importantly, they saw Aaron Rodgers. And while it wasn't necessarily a surprise that Rodgers ended up signing that one-year deal, his teammates said today that they were surprised to see him in the building and then on the field for that first OTA practice. During the media viewing window, we saw him complete five passes, two of those to Michael Pittman Jr. Michael Pittman Jr. said afterward, "Wow, I can't believe that that was with Aaron Rodgers, because some of those throws were just so great." It seems like this group has really picked up right where they left off a year ago.
1: Aaron Rodgers back in Pittsburgh on the diamond. Diamondbacks, a 12-2 rout of the Giants. They tie their season high in runs and hits. Largest margin of victory this season. Nolan Arenado with his seventh career Grand Slam. Guardians 8-2 over the Tigers. Their fourth road win this season by at least six. Red Sox top Kansas City 3-1. Their eighth win this season when they score three runs or fewer. SportsCenter All Night, ESPN Radio.
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1: Marlins have played 543 games against the Braves in their franchise history. Never before had they had a shutout win this lopsided. 104.3 WQAM.
7: 1-1. That one killed out to left down the line. Only questions, fair or foul. It's a fair ball, and it's a grand slam. Shot out of a cannon by Javier Sanoa.
8: Look out, little man. I see you.
7: And he blew this game open. It's 11-0 in the bottom of the fifth.
0: Number four.
1: Dodgers have their win streak snapped, but the Phillies extend theirs to five. 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
9: The pitch. And it's swung on, hit high in the air, right field. Pretty deep. Steer going back to the track. Looking up. And it is gone. Bryson Stott has turned the game around with a two-run home run down the line and right. A towering fly ball that just kept going. And the Phillies have come back to take a 5-4 lead.
0: Number three.
1: In Anaheim, A starter JT Ginn takes a no-hitter to the ninth before giving up a leadoff single. And then Angels Radio AM 830.
10: Here's the next one. Meadows swings at this ball. This is lifted high. It's hit deep out in the center. And it's out of here. It's out of here. It's a walk-off two-run homer. And the Angels have won this ball game tonight here at the Big A. How about that?
0: Number two.
1: Mariners beat the White Sox with a career milestone as part of the night. Seattle Sports, 7:10 a.m.
11: And again, the 2-2 to Coates, swinging a fly ball down the right field line and deep. This one is gone. Goodbye, baseball. Colt Emerson, holy smokes, his first hit in the big leagues is a three-run home run down the right field line. What a story for this young man.
0: Number one.
1: To the ice, Montreal and the Sabres in Buffalo, Game 7, which goes to overtime. TSN 690.
12: Loose puck in the slot. Habs are going to skate it to center. Carrier feeds it ahead. Far side. Evans drives the middle. Shot. Scores! Game 7. Overtime winner. Alex Newhook has come through for Montreal, and the run stays alive off to the Eastern Conference Finals.
1: Hurricanes are up next. And then there's the Spurs night in Oklahoma City.
13: Up four, Castle with it, creeps up to the three-point line. Pass for Wemby, makes the catch, turns and flushes. San Antonio improves the lead to six with 22 seconds to go. And Wemby's got himself a 41-point game one of the Western Conference Finals.
1: Victor Wembanyama, 41 points, 24 rebounds. Mark Kestenscher called it here on ESPN Radio. By comparison, Thunder's Chet Holmgren, 8 points, 8 rebounds. ESPN analyst Kendrick Perkins.
14: Can he try? That's the first thing. Can he try? Because I saw him duck and smoke tonight. I saw him guarding other people on the perimeter. I didn't see too much of him one-on-one action guarding Wemby. And he know that beef has been around since they high school days. In order for them to even stand a chance, Chet Holmgren is going to have to take this personal, especially on the defensive side of the basketball. He's going to have to take and show why he finished as one of the top guys as far as the defensive player in the defensive player of the year runners. Tonight, he's going to have a hard time getting sleep. When you let somebody walk into your crib with muddy shoes, kick their feet up on your coffee table, and order DoorDash with your credit card, and turn your channel on your television, damn it, you got to do something about that. That's what Wemby did to Chet tonight. He got to take this personal because Wemby is not going to stop. I'm going to say it again. Victor Wembanyama doesn't like you. You need to have the same feelings for him.
1: 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Eastern Conference final game one tonight here on ESPN Radio. SportsCenter All Night continues. 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
0: Coming up on SportsCenter All Night. The top two seeds face off in Game 1 of the Western Conference Finals.
4: Dribble handoff, didn't make it to Vassell. Turnover, Mitchell behind the back, J-Dub flies in. Two-hand stuff, Thunder have taken the lead for the first time in Game 1.
0: We've got Game 7 on the ice between Montreal and Buffalo.
5: Here's Gouley, out in front, shot, scores! Deflected in front, off the shot from Gouley. It's Philip Deneau, and it's 1-0 Montreal in Game 7.
0: We give you all the action from around the diamond.
6: 1-0 pitch to Bowers. And a high fly ball deep right field. This ball's way back there. That one's off the scoreboard and over it and out of this ballpark.
0: Plus, we prepare you for Game 1 of the NBA's Eastern Conference Finals.
8: The way that the Knicks are playing on both sides of the basketball is important to call out. 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
1: 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The postseason fun for the Oklahoma City Thunder. Their run in this postseason starting to look like a website address. www. Over and over, they swept Phoenix in round one. They dispatched the Lakers in four straight in the conference semis. Monday, Thunder and Spurs, the top two teams in the West from the regular season, opening up the Western Conference Finals in Oklahoma City. Let's just say, if we get seven of these, we're going to enjoy the next couple of weeks.
26: Holmgren, outside Wallace, his three-pointer's a miss, and Vassell has the rebound. They are 5 for 21 from 3, Oklahoma City. Here's Vassell, takes the pass, steps into a 3 and drills it. And San Antonio has its biggest lead of Game 1, up 10.
1: Dropping in a second quarter 3-pointer. Spurs go up double digits there, but that 10-point lead was about it. It was really single digits most of the night and low single digits, often a one-possession game.
26: 97-95 San Antonio, 120 left. Caruso probes the paint, passes it outside to J-Dub. Jalen Williams floater over Wemby, gets the roll. We're tied at 97.
1: Game was tied for 12% of the night. San Antonio would have answers as they led for more than 80% of this game.
26: Castle goes to his right, picks it up, lobs it for Wemby, has it against J-Dub, turns tip of the circle, looking, now puts it on the deck, spins inside, puts it up, and rattles it home for the lead. 11.5 seconds to go. Wemby with the bucket for San Antonio.
27: He spun, it didn't work going right, he spun back to the left, and then off balance, he shot like a little leaner over Jalen Williams. What a tough shot.
1: Spurs in front there. Ball back to the Thunder.
26: J-Dub, Jalen Williams waiting for the ball. Sideline left has it. Looking for Mitchell. Gets it into AJ. 10 seconds to go. Dribbling on the O in OKC. Pass to SGA on the wing. Going to drive on Castle to the basket. Lays it in for the tie. 3.1 seconds to go.
1: SGA pulling the Thunder even again. So the Spurs have 3 seconds with which to work.
26: Harper looking to Wembanyama. Wembanyama dribbles under pressure. Blocked by Holmgren, and we're going to overtime. Chet Holmgren blocks Victor Wembanyama, and regulation will not be the end of Game 1.
1: Mark Castasher alongside PJ Carlissimo right here on ESPN Radio. To overtime they go in Game 1 of the Western Conference Finals.
26: 106-105 Thunder. 105 to go in overtime. Alex Caruso has 30 points, 8 three-pointers in that defensive play. Here's SGA. Explodes to the rim and throws it down. 56 seconds to go in overtime.
27: Victor's too tired to help out, I think.
1: That'd be Victor Wembanyama. OKC up three, but guess who does answer?
26: Here's J-Dub driving. Fades to his left. Jumper missed the rim. Hit the backboard. And San Antonio has it. Down floor, Wemby going to go for the long three and the tie, and he hit it. He pulled up from 30 feet away. Wemby's tied the game.
27: And there's a 2.3-second differential. Timeout called by OKC.
1: Wembanyama pulling up just over half court, and he ties it. They would wind up going to a second OT.
26: Castle guarded by Cason Wallace, best steals leader in the NBA. Finds Harper on the arc, six to shoot. Harper inside for Wemby, makes the catch. Nobody's there. There's a whistle and one as Wemby flushes. Holmgren late to get over, commits the foul. Up four, Castle with it, creeps up to the three-point line. Pass for Wemby, makes the catch, turns and flushes. San Antonio improves the lead to six with 22 seconds to go, and Wemby's got himself a 41-point game one of the Western Conference Finals.
1: 41 points for Wembanyama on offense, but he's also the defensive player of the year.
26: They got Jalen Williams at the top, drives inside the arc, puts it up, blocked by Wembanyama with 17 seconds to go. Passes to Harper, they foul him, and Victor Wembanyama will end this highlight reel of game one of the Western Conference Finals. 41 points, 23 rebounds, and his third block shot.
1: It took two overtimes, but the Spurs are able to grab the series opener on the road. 122-115. Spurs have won five of the six matchups with the Thunder this season. Wembanyama, 41 points, 24 rebounds.
7: I feel like it was a great effort from everybody, you know. 1 to 15. Physically, I'm feeling tired, honestly, but not as much as you would expect, honestly. It's probably the adrenaline. It's going to come down a little bit. I'm probably going to sleep pretty well tonight. The message would be that we as a team are ready to go in any environment, in any place, against anybody. And even though we still got a lot to learn, our effort should be over anybody else's. And tonight, we were relentless.
1: Victor Wembanyama, fourth player in NBA history with 40 points and 20 rebounds in game one of the playoff series. Wilt Chamberlain, Shaq, Nikola Jokic being the other three. Yes, less than a year ago, he was on retreat for a week and a half in China. ESPN analyst Kendrick Perkins says, that was worth it.
9: I was watching the game with my wife and my kids, and I told my wife that we're sending our kids to those damn monks that we went to this summer. Because I need that mentality. I need that mentality right there. I don't know what I just saw. I believe we call it greatness. But God bless America, what he just did on that stage. It's one thing to spoil an MVP moment for SGA being awarded his MVP. But it's another thing to walk into that arena, one of the loudest, most hostile environments, and have a legendary performance like he did today on both ends of the floor. And the one thing that stood out to me is how personal he took it. Because the world knows the hatred that he has in his heart for Chet Holmgren. Wemby was a monster all across the board. I'm speechless. The number speaks for himself. And we just heard Stephon Castle say that he's the best player in the world. Guess what? He has no argument whatsoever from Kendrick Perkins. None. I have no argument for that.
10: It was at one point a really rough night for SGA. I mean, he did have the double overtimes to sort of like make up for it here. Checking his numbers, he did finish with 24 points. But in the first half, he was like 1 for 4 with 4 points. How did San Antonio make his life so miserable?
9: Because one, they have so many big wings and guards that defend at a high level and that are physical. And it starts with Stephon Castle. We know that the Spurs have the defensive player of the year, Victor Wembanyama, but let's not forget Stephon Castle is still an all-defensive caliber player. And when you think about the size of a Dylan Harper, a Vassell, these guys are 6'5", 6'6", Chapani. They are good at sliding their feet, taking the bump, the physicality, playing without fouling. I've never seen SGA look like this, even though he struggled in the Lakers series to his standards. Tonight, was a prime example that he has his work cut out for him all series long. And when we talk about taking that leap in greatness, this is one of those moments with SGA. If he rises to the occasion, because it's going to be hard, then we'll see him and he'll show us that we believe, that we know who that we are or should be believers of who we think he is. But this is going to be a brawl for it all. He's going to have to strap his boots up.
1: Thunder suffering their first loss of the postseason. It happens on their home court. Spurs taking game one of the Western Conference Finals. Shai Gilgeous-Alexander, 24 points, 7 of 23 shooting, most missed shots in any game this postseason.
11: Yeah, quality opponent. We knew it was going to be a dogfight. We just got to be better. Me in particular have to play better, especially against a team of this caliber. Nothing more than that. I just try to take what the defense gives me. I think earlier they were heavier in the gaps, and I had a lot of sprays for open shooters more so, and then I think they loosened up as the game went on, and I was able to find my cracks. Yeah, it's got to be better when I get those cracks, I think.
1: He finished with 24. Jalen Williams, first game back since game two of the first round, 26 points. Alex Caruso, 31, playoff career highs, second most in the regular season or postseason. But OKC falls in game one. Game two coming up on Wednesday, 8 o'clock Eastern here on ESPN Radio. Tuesday's the Eastern Conference Final getting underway. Cavaliers and Knicks in New York for game one. We'll have it presented by Gusto right here on ESPN Radio. Right now, SportsCenter all night to the ice. And if we hop in Mr. Peabody's Wayback Machine, remember May 9th? That's the day the Carolina Hurricanes finished off the Flyers with a four-game sweep. They've been sitting idle since, waiting for an opponent for the Eastern Conference Final. Monday they would get one. Eventually. Sabres, Canadiens, game 7 in Buffalo, though it was Montreal holding a lead in the third period.
12: Faceoff won by the Sabres. On the wall, played back to the line for Power. He's got a lane. Power walking it in. Scores! Rasmus Dahlin!
1: WGR 550 in Buffalo. Sabres tie it up. They'd end up in overtime in game 7.
13: Loose puck in the slot. Habs are going to skate it to center. Carrier feeds it ahead. Far side. Evans drives the middle. Shot. Scores! Game 7. Overtime winner. Alex Newhook has come through for Montreal, and the run stays alive off to the Eastern Conference Finals.
1: And it got quiet in Buffalo. TSN 690. Canadiens a 3-2 overtime win in Game 7. Canadiens with their first overtime goal in a Game 7 since 1992. They advanced to the Eastern Conference Final to face the Hurricanes. Alex Newhook had the overtime game winner. He spoke with our Emily Kaplan.
14: Alex, back-to-back Game 7 winners for you. How do you explain it?
15: Yeah. It's a crazy feeling. To come up and get two wins to keep us going here in the playoffs, it's fun. It's why we play the game, and, I think we played well enough to win, so we're looking forward now.
14: What do you think this moment's like in Montreal right now?
15: Yeah, it's got to be electric. I'm sure everywhere in Montreal is going nuts right now, and we owe them a lot of credit. They showed up for us all series long, and can't wait to get back to the Bell Center for Game 3.
14: This team, I'm sure a lot of people did not put you guys in the Eastern Conference Final when the season began. How did you guys get here? What makes you so special?
15: Yeah, I mean, we're a confident group. I think, we knew we were capable of all year, and, I think we believe that we can keep going and bring this thing all the way, so... it's a big result, and we're looking forward.
14: Where does that confidence come from?
15: I mean, I think we built it. We built it since I've been here anyway, and we built it all season long. And we've added some pieces. And I think everyone's kind of come together to play together and play their role to the best of their ability this far in playoffs. So we got to keep it rolling.
14: All right, you're in the Eastern Conference Final. You play the Carolina Hurricanes. Long rest. What should fans expect in that series?
15: Yeah, we're gonna give it our best. We got to keep rolling. And see what happens.
14: Congratulations.
15: All right, thank you.
1: Newhook is the second player in NHL history with multiple Game 7 clinchers in a single postseason, the other being Nathan Horton, who had two with Boston in 2011. Newhook had two game-winning goals in the regular season, in addition to the overtime game winner on Monday in Game 7 to beat the Sabres. ESPN analyst, Hall of Famer Mark Messier.
16: He's been a bright light for the Canadiens all playoffs long, and especially when their top line had been struggling with getting offensive production. You have to talk about depth scoring and why it's so important, but Newhook has provided that for the Canadiens. You know, another huge, huge, huge goal for the Montreal Canadiens again. And, you know, he's the only guy, the only player on the Montreal Canadiens right now with the Stanley Cup. He's got a lot of experience there. He knows what it takes. He's got a lot of confidence in himself. And he knows at this time, right now, all you have to do is get the puck to the net. He does that, and sure enough, he finds the back of it, and the Canadiens go on to round three. What a victory by Montreal.
17: This game was almost emblematic of the series at large. Canadiens get off to a fast start, then had to recruit late to pull it out. How impressive was this game seven from the Habs?
16: Yeah, I think you got to look at both teams. Both teams didn't have a lot of experience coming into the playoffs this year. And I think it's one of the reasons why you saw so much turmoil in the games, in defensive play, mistakes, some undisciplined play by both teams at times. But ultimately, in the end, I thought Buffalo played a tremendous hockey game tonight. They're big, they're strong, they can skate, and they really carried the play to Montreal for the better part of the second and third periods. What Montreal needed going into this game was a strong performance by the goaltender, Dobis. And they got it. He was the one guy that they had to count on to do what he needed to do and shut the door. What a game he played. Solid, battling guy. He's so competitive, and he makes stops that sometimes look impossible. The Montreal Canadiens can count their lucky stars that they got the number one star for them tonight in this game was their goaltender, and he's backed up by a long history of great goaltenders that have played for the Montreal Canadiens.
1: 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SportsCenter All Night continues. 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
1: 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College football news, Texas Tech quarterback Brendan Sorsby, who has sought treatment for a gambling addiction, has filed an injunction against the NCAA. He's looking for college eligibility for this upcoming season in 2026. ESPN College Football Insider Pete Thamel explained.
2: This is really an unprecedented moment. We have certainly seen schools and seen athletes sue the NCAA for eligibility, but this is almost a preemptive lawsuit filing for clarity on whether or not Brendan Sorsby is going to be eligible this season. Mentioned in the suit is that the supplemental draft for the NFL has a deadline to declare by June 22nd. And the hearing for this, they are requesting to be by June 15th. So what essentially Brendan Sorsby is looking for so he can play this season at Texas Tech is some clarity for his status from the NCAA. The suit reveals he is currently ineligible, which is not a surprise. He's admitted to making thousands of bets, which are against NCAA rules. The NCAA really did push back against this in a statement today. And what the NCAA basically said, Kevin, was we haven't even made a ruling on Brendan Sorsby yet. And that's obviously a much different reaction than the rhetoric that Sorsby's lawsuit has, which called the NCAA deeply hypocritical for its ties to gambling. And it said it's a wholesale abandonment of its obligations for the well-being of Brendan Sorsby. He's obviously battling a gambling addiction. He's in an inpatient treatment facility. So these two sides are obviously are going to push forward, and we will likely find out in mid-June whether or not Brendan Sorsby can get an injunction which would allow him to play for Texas Tech. Notable to end here that it is in a district court in Lubbock, Texas, which is where Texas Tech is located.
1: The NCAA prohibits student athletes from wagering on any NCAA-sanctioned sport, professional or collegiate. Penalties can include permanent ineligibility, especially in cases where athletes wagered on their own team or manipulated their performance. The filing by Sorsby's legal team saying the quarterback suffers from a clinically diagnosed gambling disorder, which is a mental health condition. The NCAA, they say in their filing, quote, has weaponized his condition to shore up a facade of competitive integrity while simultaneously profiting from the very gambling ecosystem it polices, according to the court filing. SportsCenter All Night, ESPN Radio. To baseball, what a night in Anaheim. A's starter JT Ginn was dealing against the Angels.
3: In from the first base side of the rubber out of a windup, and the 1-2 pitch swung on and missed. And there's his career high, 10 strikeouts for JT Ginn. Man, he strikes out the side. He has a no-hitter through seven.
1: Talk 650 KSTE. He would have that no-hitter through seven. He would have the no-hitter through eight. So he takes that and a 1-0 lead to the bottom of the ninth.
4: Right-hander from Mississippi State, 26 years of age, and his 0-2 pitch. Here's the delivery to Frazier, swung on, line to left center, base hit, and that'll do it. Well, what an effort. No-hitter through eight, and the veteran Adam Frazier lines one to left center, and now that means the tying run is on base.
1: Angels break up the no-no with a leadoff single in the bottom of the ninth. Well, Ginn can still pick up the win. Uh-oh.
5: Here's the next one. Meadows swings at this ball. This is lifted high. It's hit deep out in the center. And it's out of here! It's out of here! It's a walk-off two-run homer. And the Angels have won this ballgame tonight here at the Big A. How about that?
1: Angels Radio AM 830, 2-1 Angels stun the Athletic. And in the process, they extend the streak for the longest active streak in Major League Baseball without being no-hit. Angels have not been on the wrong end of a no-hitter since September of 1999. They were an inning shy of that one on Monday, but they rally in the ninth for the 2-1 win. As for JT Ginn, 8 innings, you heard the career high, 10 strikeouts, wound up giving up the 2 hits to lead off the bottom of the ninth. The no-hit bid through 8 innings, the longest no-hit bid of his career. Dodgers with a 5-game win streak on the line Monday, and the top spot in the division on the line as well in San Diego against the Padres.
6: Yamamoto steps back, Roxanne delivers, and Andujar hits it in the air deep to left field. Hernandez backing up. He's at the wall. This one, gonna go! Miguel Andujar with his fourth of the year, and the Padres take a 1-0 lead here in the bottom of the first.
1: 97-3, the fan. 1-0 in the first, 1-0 at the end. Padres get the win, fourth straight win to pull ahead of the Dodgers for first place in the NL West, their fifth shutout this season, tied for most of the National League. Dodgers lose, and that snaps the five-game win streak. They're shut out for the second time this season. They went 0-7 with runners in scoring position. In Washington, Mets, Nationals tied 5-5 after 9. 10th inning, each team scores a run. 11th, scoreless, so we're still tied 6-6. Then came the 12th.
7: Top 12. Next pitch to Beatty. Swain, a line drive through the hole, left side, a base hit. Bichette scores. Soto's around third. He's coming to the plate. Throw goes to third. Brujan in with a belly flop. Beatty trails to second base with a two-run single. And the Mets score four times here in the 12th. They lead 10-6. Second and third, one away, and threatening for more.
1: They were just getting started. 880 ESPN New York. Mets wind up scoring 10 runs in the 12th inning. They beat the Nationals 16-7 in 12, fourth instance of 10 runs or more in a single extra innings in the last 100 years. Mets are now 11-5 in the month of May. Speaking of going overtime, that's next. 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
1: Canadiens with a Game 7 overtime win in Buffalo. Montreal advances to the Eastern Conference Final against Carolina. Padres beat the Dodgers. San Diego taking over the top spot in the NL West. Spurs strike first on the road in the Western Conference Finals.
2: That's going to do it. San Antonio has taken Game 1 of the Western Conference Finals. They steal home court. They outlast the Thunder in two overtimes, led by their all-world third-year center, Victor Wembanyama. 41 points and 24 rebounds in the Game 1 win.
1: It was a tight game all night. Classic double overtime in Game 1. Spurs winning it on the road. You heard it here on ESPN Radio. Mark Kestisher, PJ Carlissimo had the call for us. Back to OKC. Mark?
2: Jay, thank you very much. What a way to open the Western Conference Finals. Victor Wembanyama passed Lou Alcindor, Kareem Abdul-Jabbar, youngest player, 40 points, 20 rebounds in a playoff game in NBA history. They rode Wemby down the stretch of overtimes. 41 points, 24 rebounds, three block shots. And PJ, what a way to open the conference finals. San Antonio getting the road win.
3: Well, we all kept saying, well, this is going to be great if these two guys, they've been two best teams in the regular season, unquestionably. They played very well. OKC sweeps their first two series. Two impressive wins by a young, inexperienced playoff team, taking out Portland in five and then Minnesota in six. And we said, like, well, what's it going to be? Well, guess what? It was unbelievable. How about three double-doubles for the San Antonio Spurs to start? They're young, inexperienced, never.

0: course, the MVP had a double-double, 24 and 12. Alex Caruso with 31 off the bench, headlined an OKC bench that outscored San Antonio 50 to 16. But the game had everything. Comebacks, threes, clutch foul shooting, tremendous defense in the half court by both teams. Really, really good defense. And San Antonio's able to overcome 23 turnovers in the absence of De'Aaron Fox. Sorely, sorely
1: we'll
0: evident.
1: See if Fox will be available to go in game two. If there is an adjustment for Oklahoma City, even though they just went two overtimes, Shai Gilgeous-Alexander did have 12 in the fourth quarter, which was key because it got them to overtime. But he had to work for it tonight. They did a really good job against him.
0: No, they did a great job. I think Wemby, honestly, was too tired to help. SGA was able to get going by getting a couple of dunks, getting to the rim, because Wemby was either too tired to help or they told him, don't leave your man. For most of the night, the strategy was the guy guarding SGA channeled him into Victor Wembanyama, and most times Victor was guarding Alex Caruso, and Alex Caruso made them pay for that strategy all night. So there's going to be adjustments to be made for sure by both teams.
1: Oklahoma City ran through the first two rounds unbeaten, but the San Antonio Spurs take game one on the road in double overtime. Wemby, 41 points, 24 boards. Spurs, 122. Oklahoma City, 115, the final. For PJ Carlesimo, I'm Mark Kestisher, right here on your home for the NBA, ESPN Radio, and the ESPN app. Let's go back to our pal Jay Reynolds in the studio.
2: All right, Mark, great job as always. Wemby with that huge night in the game one win for the Spurs. His coach, Mitch Johnson.
3: I thought his level of physicality and execution through physicality was tremendous. His rebounding obviously shows itself in the box score, but was off the charts. Defensively, he was in a stance almost all night, and I thought he did a good job of, and the guys along with him, just being stubborn in terms of they made some shots, and they did, obviously, you got to give up something when you try to take things away, and at times when they made shots or they made us pay for whatever we were trying to do, we stuck with it. And he led the way. I mean, that's 49 big minutes, and it was high level for the majority of those.
2: And the Spurs striking first on the road in Oklahoma City. As for Thunder coach Mark Daigneault.
4: Yeah, it certainly offensively took us a little while to get a little bit of a rhythm in the game. In terms of balance, to your point, I thought our threes were good in the first half. We didn't shoot it great. I actually thought we had higher quality threes in the first half than we did the rest of the game, but the balance of attacks wasn't great. You know, who knows what that is? It's the first time playing them in 4 months. They're obviously a unique opponent. We just had a while off. I thought we caught a little bit more of a groove to start the second half. We were lucky to be down 7 at halftime, but yeah, I mean, 100%, there's a lot we can improve on.
2: Spurs taking the series opener in the Western Conference. Game two coming up on Wednesday. Eastern Conference getting underway tonight. Knicks and Cavs. Cavs coming off their distance series with the Pistons. Knicks resting a bit. ESPN analyst Danny Green.
5: I expect the Knicks to keep rolling and playing good basketball. They may be a little rusty because 10 days off is a lot, but they definitely needed it for OG Anunoby to heal up. But, yeah, it's going to take a minute or two or maybe a full game for them to get that rust out. But they just have so many weapons, man. Deuce McBride, Landry Shamet off the bench. Of course, Mikal Bridges is playing at a high level. And then Jalen Brunson. They just have nobody that can stop him or guard him on the other side of the floor at the Cleveland Cavaliers uniform. If Cat does what Cat does and being, you know, distributor and starting the offense and attacking the rim and doing that and staying out of foul trouble, this should be a pretty good New York Knicks series for them to be back in the finals for the first time in, like, 27 years.
2: And as for the keys in New York, ESPN analyst Monica McNutt.
6: In this new offense, yes, it's about Karl-Anthony Towns as a centerpiece, but there's also so much off-ball movement, right? And so last night as we were preparing for this one, I'm like, okay, who's going to struggle with that? I think Merrill, Wade, Strus, they're guarding their butts off. They're doing what they're supposed to do as role players. But to go after and target where you're going to have some soft spots, Donovan Mitchell, while he competes, is not the biggest defender there, right? And then James Harden tends to be a little bit slow-footed. But this is where, to me, the way that the Knicks are playing on both sides of the basketball is important to call out. Mm-hmm. They've been defending at such a high level. And if OG Anunoby is healthy, which all signs indicate he'll be ready for game one, they really, I think, to me, could put more pressure on Cleveland defensively than Cleveland can do the other way.
2: We'll see how the Eastern Conference finals play out. Cleveland, of course, there after dispatching Detroit, which was the top seed in the Eastern Conference. We heard what their coach, J.B. Bickerstaff, had to say after the Pistons lost in the conference semis.
7: It's not a disappointment at all. I'm not ever will I be disappointed in these guys. These guys, every single day, give us what they got.

0: So it is not a disappointment. It's a loss, and it's a tough loss. But, you know, that adjective will never be used as this group.
1: Detroit failing to reach the conference finals, losing to the Cavaliers. They say it's not a disappointment. Was it? Here's our Stephen A. Smith.
2: Yes, because they didn't make the conference finals. They were the number one seed. They won 60 games, major props to them or whatever. But I'm just talking about their expectations. Once we saw what we saw, particularly from Cade Cunningham emerging as a league MVP candidate, it's not that the result, meaning losing the series, was a disappointment. It's how they went out on your home court in a game seven, down by damn near 40. That's the disappointment. That's where that comes in, because it reminded us of what their deficiencies are. We got to give credit where credit is due to J.B. Bickerstaff, who was my coach of the year. You don't have Malik Beasley because of personal reasons he got himself into. You lose Dennis Schroeder, of course, and Tim Hardaway Jr., and you're looking at Cade Cunningham, and you really, really didn't have a bona fide secondary scorer.
1: So now the Eastern Conference Finals getting underway on Tuesday without the Pistons, Cavs-Knicks. Game one, you'll hear it here on ESPN Radio. Our coverage begins at 8 o'clock Eastern. Right now, SportsCenter all night. 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
3: The pitch. And it's swung on, hit high in the air, right field. Pretty deep. Steer going back to the track, looking up, and it is gone! Bryson Stott has turned the game around with a two-run home run. Down the line and right, a towering fly ball that just kept going. And the Phillies have come back to take a 5-4 lead.
1: 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Phillies 16-4 since late April when Don Mattingly took over as manager. Best record in baseball over that span. As for the Reds, 4-13 since May 1st. Worst record in baseball over that span. Brewers and Cubs.
4: 1-0 pitch to Bowers. And a high fly ball deep right field. This ball's way back there. That one's off the scoreboard and over it. And out of this ballpark. A three-run blast for Jake Bowers. And the Brewers all over the Cubs at Wrigley here tonight. It is 8-0 Milwaukee.
1: Brewers jumping out, and they go on to the 9-3 win over the Cubs. 620 WTMJ. Brewers' ninth win in their last 11. They're now a half game behind the Cubs in the NL Central. Closest they've been to first place since April 18th. Cubs, coming off that 10-game win streak, have now lost 7 of their last 9. Yankees and Blue Jays in a tight one.
5: Trent Grisham leads off second. His third stolen base, matching last year's total. Sky down the left field line. That ball is off the pole. Off the pole. A two-run home run for Jazz Chisholm. And the Yankees lead 7-5.
1: 7-5 at that point. They hang on for a 7-6 win. Michael Kay on the ES Network. Yankees trailed 3-1 in the fourth and 5-3 in the seventh. But they rally, get the 7-6 win. Blue Jays' first loss this season when leading by multiple runs in the seventh inning or later. Rays by 10 over the Orioles, 16-6. The 16 runs, their most in the game at the Trop since 2014. Speaking of exploding for runs, the Marlins.
6: Against Hunter Biggie, Kevin Cash just left him out there to eat it. 1-1, that one killed out to left down the line. Only questions, fair or foul. It's a fair ball, and it's a grand slam. Shot out of a cannon by Javier Sanoja.
7: Look out, little man, I see you.
6: And he blew this game open. It's 11-0 in the bottom of the fifth.
1: It would be a 12-0 win for the Marlins over the Braves. 104-3 WQAM. Marlins, 8 combined RBI from the 8 and 9 spots in the batting order, and they get their largest shutout win against the Braves in franchise history. Largest shutout against any team since 2019. Atlanta shut out for the third time this season. Twins double up the Astros, 6-3, their ninth home win this season by at least 3 runs. Mariners and White Sox.
8: And again, the 2-2 to Colt, swinging a fly ball down the right field line and deep. This one is gone! Goodbye, baseball! Colt Emerson, holy smokes, his first hit in the big leagues is a 3-run home run down the right field line. What a story for this young man. again. His major league debut last night. Game two, hits a three-run home run. Mariners lead 6-1. What a night for Emerson.
1: Seattle Sports 710 AM. Mariners a 6-1 win to snap a three-game losing streak. Mariners beating the White Sox, who now have a three-game road losing streak. Sports Center all night, ESPN Radio, college football, deciding what to do in the near and longer term future. We're currently at a dozen, but that playoff's going to grow, isn't it? ESPN's Pete Thamel.
9: Well, out here at Big Ten meetings, there are 18 linked arms of the football coaches with Commissioner Tony Petitti singing the 24-team Kumbaya. From talking to coaches yesterday in the lobbies, in the hallways here in Terranea, it's very clear that that is the direction that the Big Ten wants to go. It's more access. It's more deep, meaningful games deep into the season. The real story of this offseason is going to come next week at the FTC meetings in Destin. Kevin will likely be talking to you from there. The SEC is really the lone major college football entity, or at least the lone one that matters, that has not declared their hand on 24. Greg Sankey has never come out and said he is against 24. But again, the SEC has not shown their cards like this. There is some support in the SEC at the coach and athletic director level for this, but it is a big, complicated thing that Greg Sankey clearly wants to see unwind. So this will be the drumbeat of the offseason. No decision has to be made until December 1st, but it is very clear in Big Ten country, the direction they want to go is to a 24-team playoff. Final piece of context, really the only voting entities who matter in this are the Big Ten and the SEC. The cards have been shown here at Big Ten meetings. We'll see what happens in Destin next week.
1: The American Football Coaches Association earlier this month recommending changes to the calendar that would end the season in early January and, of course, pushing for the increased college football playoff. ESPN's Heather Dinich.
10: First of all, let's pump the brakes on that for a second, because not all coaches are in favor of 24. So there are certainly coaches throughout the country, particularly in the Big Ten, some in the SEC, who do want to see a 24-team playoff. But I think the bigger picture is the calendar and trying to end the college football season at the second Saturday in January, I believe is what it was. And if you go to a 24-team playoff, that's not impossible, but I know that there is a push to keep the quarterfinals on New Year's Day, New Year's Eve, New Year's Day, right? So there's some value in that. But big picture, with a 24-team playoff, I think what listeners need to know is that I think it's fair to say there's more support for it collectively than ever before. Does that mean it'll happen? No, because a month or two ago, whatever it was, there was more support for a 16-team playoff. So this pendulum continues to swing, and there are more hurdles in getting a 24-team playoff, but it starts with the calendar.
1: We'll see what the coaches, the conferences decide to do in the coming weeks. Straight ahead, speaking of a calendar, it's got some stuff penciled in for the upcoming season. That's next. SportsCenter All Night continues. It's ESPN Radio.
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2: The Pittsburgh Steelers and Aaron Rodgers have reached agreement on a one-year deal worth up to $25 million.
3: He built up a lot of equity in that room.
4: This doesn't make the Steelers contenders.
3: He gives the team the best chance to compete next year.
1: Aaron Rodgers teaming up with Mike McCarthy once again, the quarterback agreeing over the weekend to return to Pittsburgh, and his key card still gets him in the building, ESPN Steelers reporter Brooke Pryor.
5: It's not quite back to school, but it did kind of feel like a meet the teacher night where everybody's back in the building. They're excited to see each other, and they're now meeting their new coaching staff. They've seen him a little bit this offseason, but most importantly, they saw Aaron Rodgers. And while it wasn't necessarily a surprise that Rodgers ended up signing that one-year deal, his teammates said today that they were surprised to see him in the building and then on the field for that first OTA practice. During the media viewing window, we saw him complete five passes, two of those to Michael Pittman Jr. Michael Pittman Jr. said afterward, wow, I can't believe that that was with Aaron Rodgers, because some of those throws were just so great. It seems like this group has really picked up right where they left off a year ago.
1: Aaron Rodgers back in Pittsburgh on the diamond. Diamondbacks, a 12-2 rout of the Giants. They tie their season high in runs and hits. Largest margin of victory this season. Nolan Arenado with his seventh career Grand Slam. Guardians 8-2 over the Tigers. Their fourth road win this season by at least six. Red Sox top Kansas City 3-1. Their eighth win this season when they score three runs or fewer. SportsCenter All Night, ESPN Radio.
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0: number five.
1: Marlins have played 543 games against the Braves in their franchise history. Never before had they had a shutout win this lopsided. 104.3 WQAM.
7: 1-1. That one killed out to left down the line. Only questions, fair or foul. It's a fair ball, and it's a grand slam. Shot out of a cannon by Javier Sanoa.
8: Look out, little man. I see you.
7: And he blew this game open. It's 11-0 in the bottom of the fifth.
0: Number four.
1: Dodgers have their win streak snapped, but the Phillies extend theirs to five. 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
9: The pitch. And it's swung on, hit high in the air, right field. Pretty deep. Steer going back to the track. Looking up. And it is gone. Bryson Stott has turned the game around with a two-run home run down the line and right. A towering fly ball that just kept going. And the Phillies have come back to take a 5-4 lead.
0: Number three.
1: In Anaheim, A starter JT Ginn takes a no-hitter to the ninth before giving up a leadoff single. And then Angels Radio AM 830.
10: Here's the next one. Meadows swings at this ball. This is lifted high. It's hit deep out in the center. And it's out of here. It's out of here. It's a walk-off two-run homer. And the Angels have won this ball game tonight here at the Big A. How about that?
0: Number two.
1: Mariners beat the White Sox with a career milestone as part of the night. Seattle Sports, 7:10 a.m.
11: And again, the 2-2 to Colt, swinging a fly ball down the right field line and deep. This one is gone. Goodbye, baseball. Colt Emerson, holy smokes, his first hit of the big leagues is a three-run home run down the right field line. What a story for this young man.
0: Number one.
1: To the ice, Montreal and the Sabres in Buffalo, Game 7, which goes to overtime. TSN 690.
12: Loose puck in the slot. Habs are going to skate it to center. Carrier feeds it ahead. Far side. Evans drives the middle. Shot. Scores! Game 7. Overtime winner. Alex Newhook has come through for Montreal, and the run stays alive off to the Eastern Conference Finals.
1: Hurricanes are up next, and then there's the Spurs night in Oklahoma City.
13: Oh, 4. Castle with it. Creeps up to the 3-point line. Pass for Wemby. Makes the catch. Turns and flushes. San Antonio improves the lead to 6 with 22 seconds to go. And Wemby's got himself a 41-point game one of the Western Conference Finals.
1: Victor Wembanyama, 41 points, 24 rebounds. Mark Kestenscher called it here on ESPN Radio. By comparison, Thunder's Chet Holmgren, 8 points, 8 rebounds. ESPN analyst Kendrick Perkins.
14: Can he try? That's the first thing. Can he try? Because I saw him duck and smoke tonight. I saw him guarding other people on the perimeter. I didn't see too much of him one-on-one action guarding Wemby. And he know that beef has been around since they high school days. In order for them to even stand a chance, Chet Holmgren is going to have to take this personal, especially on the defensive side of the basketball. He's going to have to take and show why he finished as one of the top guys as far as the defensive player in the defensive player of the year runners. Tonight, he's going to have a hard time getting sleep. When you let somebody walk into your crib with muddy shoes, kick their feet up on your coffee table, and order DoorDash with your credit card, and turn your channel on your television, damn it, you got to do something about that. That's what Wemby did to Chet tonight. He got to take this personal because Wemby is not going to stop. I'm going to say it again. Victor Wembanyama doesn't like you. You need to have the same feelings for him.
1: 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Eastern Conference final game one tonight here on ESPN Radio. 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
15: 10 seconds, Kobe Bryant against Christie. Kobe Bryant on the move against Christie. In for the right, flips his shot up, no good. O'Neal lays it up, missed it. Ball tipped out to Horry, straight on three. Good! The Lakers have won!
0: And we're just getting started. The NBA is on ESPN Radio. 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
0: Coming up on SportsCenter All Night. The top two seeds face off in game one of the Western Conference Finals.
5: Dribble handoff, didn't make it to Michelle. Turnover. Mitchell behind the back. Jada flies in. Two-hand stuff. Thunder have taken the lead for the first time in game one.
0: We've got game seven on the ice between Montreal and Buffalo.
6: Here's Gouley. Out in front. Shot. Scores! Deflected in front. Off the shot from Gouley. It's Philip Deneau, and it's 1-0 Montreal in game seven.
0: We give you all the action from around the diamond.
25: 1-0 pitch to Bowers. And a high fly ball deep right field. This ball's way back there. That one's off the scoreboard and over it.
0: Plus, we prepare you for game one of the NBA's Eastern Conference Finals.
26: The way that the Knicks are playing on both sides of the basketball is important to call out. They've been defending at such a high level.
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1: 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The postseason fun for the Oklahoma City Thunder. Their run in this postseason starting to look like a website address. www. Over and over. They swept Phoenix in round one. They dispatched the Lakers in four straight in the conference semis. Monday, Thunder and Spurs, the top two teams in the West from the regular season, opening up the Western Conference Finals in Oklahoma City. Let's just say if we get seven of these, we're going to enjoy the next couple of weeks.
27: Holmgren outside Wallace. His three-pointer's a miss, and Vassell has the rebound. They are 5-for-21 from three, Oklahoma City. Here's Vassell, takes the pass, steps into a three and drills it. And San Antonio has its biggest lead of game one, up 10.
1: Dropping in a second quarter three-pointer, Spurs go up double digits there, but that 10-point lead was about it. It was really single digits most of the night and low single digits, often a one-possession game.
27: 97-95 San Antonio, 120 left. Caruso probes the paint, passes it outside to J-Dub. Jalen Williams floater over Wemby, gets the roll. We're tied at 97.
1: Game was tied for 12% of the night. San Antonio would have answers as they led for more than 80% of this game.
27: Castle goes to his right, picks it up, lobs it for Wemby, has it against J-Dub, turns tip of the circle, looking, now puts it on the deck, spins inside, puts it up, and rattles it home for the lead. 11.5 seconds to go. Wemby with the bucket for San Antonio.
28: He spun, it didn't work going right, he spun back to the left, and then off balance, he shot like a little leaner over Jalen Williams. What a tough shot.
1: Spurs in front there. Ball back to the Thunder.
27: J-Dub, Jalen Williams waiting for the ball. Sideline left has it. Looking for Mitchell. Gets it into AJ. 10 seconds to go. Dribbling on the O in OKC. Pass to SGA on the wing. Going to drive on Castle to the basket. Lays it in for the tie. 3.1 seconds to go.
1: SGA pulling the Thunder even again. So the Spurs have 3 seconds with which to work.
27: Harper looking to Wembanyama. Wembanyama dribbles under pressure. Blocked by Holmgren, and we're going to overtime. Chet Holmgren blocks Victor Wembanyama, and regulation will not be the end of game one.
1: Mark Castasher alongside PJ Carlissimo right here on ESPN Radio. To overtime they go in game one of the Western Conference Finals.
27: 106-105 Thunder. 105 to go in overtime. Alex Caruso has 30 points, 8 three-pointers in that defensive play. Here's SGA. Explodes to the rim and throws it down. 56 seconds to go in overtime.
28: Victor's too tired to help out, I think.
1: That'd be Victor Wembanyama. OKC up three, but guess who does answer?
27: Here's J-Dub driving. Fades to his left. Jumper missed the rim. Hit the backboard. And San Antonio has it. Down floor Wemby. Going to go for the long three and the tie, and he hit it. He pulled up from 30 feet away. Wemby's tied the game.
28: And there's a 2.3-second differential. Timeout called by OKC.
1: Wembanyama pulling up just over half court, and he ties it. They would wind up going to a second OT.
27: Castle guarded by Cason Wallace. Best steals leader in the NBA. Finds Harper on the arc, six to shoot. Harper inside for Wemby. Makes the catch. Nobody's there. There's a whistle and one as Wemby flushes. Holmgren late to get over, commits the foul. Up four, Castle with it. Creeps up to the three-point line. Pass for Wemby. Makes the catch. Turns and flushes. San Antonio improves the lead to six with 22 seconds to go. And Wemby's got himself a 41-point game one of the Western Conference Finals.
1: 41 points for Wembanyama on offense, but he's also the defensive player of the year.
27: They got Jalen Williams at the top, drives inside the arc, puts it up, blocked by Wembanyama with 17 seconds to go. Passes to Harper, they foul him, and Victor Wembanyama will end this highlight reel of game one of the Western Conference Finals. 41 points, 23 rebounds, and his third block shot.
1: It took two overtimes, but the Spurs are able to grab the series opener on the road, 122-115. Spurs have won five of the six matchups with the Thunder this season. Wembanyama, 41 points, 24 rebounds.
7: I feel like it was a great effort from everybody, you know, 1 to 15. Physically, I'm feeling tired, honestly, but not as much as you would expect, honestly. It's probably the adrenaline. It's going to come down a little bit. I'm probably going to sleep pretty well tonight. The message would be that we as a team are ready to go in any environment, in any place, against anybody. And even though we still got a lot to learn, our effort should be over anybody else's. And tonight we were relentless.
1: Victor Wembanyama, fourth player in NBA history with 40 points and 20 rebounds in game one of the playoff series. Wilt Chamberlain, Shaq, Nikola Jokic being the other three. Yes, less than a year ago, he was on retreat for a week and a half in China. ESPN analyst Kendrick Perkins says that was worth it.
8: I was watching the game with my wife and my kids, and I told my wife that we're sending our kids to those damn monks that we went to this summer. Because I need that mentality. I need that mentality right there. I need that mentality right there. I don't know what I just saw. I believe we call it greatness, but God bless America, what he just did on that stage. It's one thing to spoil a MVP moment for SGA being awarded his MVP, but it's another thing to walk into that arena, one of the loudest, most hostile environments, and have a legendary performance like he did today on both ends of the floor. And the one thing that stood out to me is how personal he took it. Because the world know the hatred that he has in his heart for Chet Holmgren. Uh-huh. Wemby was a monster all across the board. I'm speechless. The numbers speak for himself. And we just heard Stephon Castle say that he's the best player in the world. Guess what? He has no argument whatsoever from Kendrick Perkins. I have no argument for that.
9: It was at one point a really rough night for SGA. I mean, he did have the double overtimes to sort of like make up for it here. Checking his numbers, he did finish with 24 points, but in the first half, he was like 1 for 4 with 4 points. How did San Antonio make his life so miserable?
8: Because one, they have so many big wings and guards that defend at a high level and that are physical. And it starts with Stephon Castle. We know that the Spurs have the defensive player of the year, Victor Wembanyama, but let's not forget Stephon Castle is still an all-defensive caliber player. And when you think about the size of a Dylan Harper, a Vassell, these guys are 6'5", 6'6", Chapani. They are good at sliding their feet, taking the bump, the physicality, playing without fouling. I've never seen SGA look like this. Even though he struggled in the Lakers series to his standards, tonight was a prime example that he has his work cut out for him all series long. And when we talk about taking that leap in greatness, this is one of those moments with SGA. If he rises to the occasion, because it's going to be hard, then we'll see him and he'll show us that we believe, that we know who he, that we are or should be believers of who we think he is. But this is going to be a brawl for it all. He's going to have to strap his boots up.
1: Thunder suffering their first loss of the postseason. It happens on their home court. Spurs taking game one of the Western Conference Finals. Shai Gilgeous-Alexander, 24 points, 7 of 23 shooting, most missed shots in any game this postseason.
7: Yeah, quality opponent. We knew it was going to be a dogfight. We just got to be better. Me in particular had to play better, especially against a team of this caliber. Nothing more than that. I just try to take what the defense gives me. I think earlier they were heavier in the gaps, and I had a lot of sprays for open shooters more so. And then I think they loosened up as the game went on, and I was able to find my cracks. Yeah, it's got to be better when I get those cracks, I think.
1: He finished with 24. Jalen Williams, first game back since game two of the first round, 26 points. Alex Caruso, 31, playoff career high, second most in the regular season or postseason. But OKC falls in game one. Game two coming up on Wednesday, 8 o'clock Eastern here on ESPN Radio. Tuesday's the Eastern Conference Final getting underway. Cavaliers and Knicks in New York for game one. We'll have it presented by Gusto right here on ESPN Radio. Right now, SportsCenter all night to the ice. And if we hop in Mr. Peabody's Wayback Machine, remember May 9th? That's the day the Carolina Hurricanes finished off the Flyers with a four-game sweep. They've been sitting idle since, waiting for an opponent for the Eastern Conference Final. Monday they would get one. Eventually. Sabres, Canadiens, Game 7 in Buffalo, though it was Montreal holding a lead in the third period.
10: Faceoff won by the Sabres. On the wall, played back to the line for Power. He's got a lane. Power walking it in. Scores! Rasmus Dahlin! With the feed from Owen Power, and they turn the red light on and tie game 7 at 2 apiece.
1: WGR 550 in Buffalo. Sabres tie it up. They'd end up in overtime in game 7.
11: Loose puck in the slot. Habs are going to skate it to center. Carrier feeds it ahead. Far side. Evans drives the middle. Shot. Scores! Game 7. Overtime winner. Alex Newhook has come through for Montreal, and the run stays alive off to the Eastern Conference Finals.
1: And it got quiet in Buffalo. TSN 690. Canadiens, a 3-2 overtime win in Game 7. Canadiens with their first overtime goal in a Game 7 since 1992. They advanced to the Eastern Conference Final to face the Hurricanes. Alex Newhook had the overtime game winner. He spoke with our Emily Kaplan.
12: Alex, back-to-back Game 7 winners for you. How do you explain it?
13: Yeah. It's a crazy feeling. To come up and get two wins to keep us going here in the playoffs, it's fun. It's why we play the game, and, I think we played well enough to win, so we're looking forward now.
12: What do you think this moment's like in Montreal right now?
13: Yeah, it's got to be electric. I'm sure everywhere in Montreal is going nuts right now, and we owe them a lot of credit. They showed up for us all series long, and can't wait to get back to the Bell Center for Game 3.
12: This team, I'm sure a lot of people did not put you guys in the Eastern Conference Final when the season began. How did you guys get here? What makes you so special?
13: Yeah, I mean, we're a confident group. I think, we knew we were capable of all year, and, I think we believe that we can keep going and bring this thing all the way, so... it's a big, big result, and we're looking forward.
12: Where does that confidence come from?
13: I mean, I think we built it. We've built it since I've been here anyway, and we built it all season long, and, we've added some pieces. I think everyone's kind of come together to play together and play their role to the best of their ability this far in playoffs, so we got to keep it rolling.
12: All right, you're in the Eastern Conference Final. You play the Carolina Hurricanes, long rest. What should fans expect in that series?
13: Yeah, we're going to give it our best. We got to keep rolling, and see what happens.
12: Congratulations.
13: All right, thank you.
1: Newhook is the second player in NHL history with multiple Game 7 clinchers in a single postseason, the other being Nathan Horton, who had two with Boston in 2011. Newhook had two game-winning goals in the regular season, in addition to the overtime game winner on Monday in Game 7 to beat the Sabres. ESPN analyst, Hall of Famer Mark Messier.
14: He's been a bright light for the Canadiens all playoffs long, and especially when their top line had been struggling with getting offensive production. You talk about depth scoring and why it's so important, but Newhook has provided that for the Canadiens you know, another huge, huge, huge goal for the Montreal Canadiens again. And, you know, he's the only guy, only player on the Montreal Canadiens right now with the Stanley Cup. He's got a lot of experience there. He knows what it takes. He's got a lot of confidence in himself. And he knows at this time, right now, all he has to do is get the puck to the net. He does that, and sure enough, he finds the back of it, and Canadiens go on to round three. What a victory by Montreal.
15: This game was almost emblematic of the series at large. Canadiens get off to a fast start, then had to recruit Blake to pull it out. How impressive was this game seven from the Habs?
14: Yeah, I think you got to look at both teams. Both teams didn't have a lot of experience coming into the playoffs this year. And I think it's one of the reasons why you saw so much turmoil in the games, in defensive play, mistakes, some undisciplined play by both teams at times. But ultimately, in the end, I thought Buffalo played a tremendous hockey game tonight. They're big, they're strong, they can skate, and they really carried the play to Montreal for the better part of the second and third periods. What Montreal needed going into this game was a strong performance by their goaltender, Dolbis. And they got it. He was the one guy that they had to count on to do what he needed to do and shut the door. What a game he played. Solid, battling guy. He's so competitive, and he makes stops that sometimes look impossible. The Montreal Canadiens can count their lucky stars that they got the number one star for them tonight in this game was their goaltender, and he's backed up by a long history of great goaltenders that have played for the Montreal Canadiens.
1: Canadiens and Hurricanes, Eastern Conference Final, Game 1 coming up on Thursday. 8 innings, great, but that's next. SportsCenter All Night continues. It's ESPN Radio.
0: 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It's game one of the Eastern Conference Finals. The Cleveland Cavaliers head to Madison Square Garden to go head-to-head with the New York Knicks. 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
1: 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College football news, Texas Tech quarterback Brendan Sorsby, who has sought treatment for a gambling addiction, has filed an injunction against the NCAA. He's looking for college eligibility for this upcoming season in 2026. ESPN College Football Insider Pete Thamel explained.
2: This is really an unprecedented moment. We have certainly seen schools and seen athletes sue the NCAA for eligibility, but this is almost a preemptive lawsuit filing for clarity on whether or not Brendan Sorsby is going to be eligible this season. Mentioned in the suit is that the supplemental draft for the NFL has a deadline to declare by June 22nd. And the hearing for this, they are requesting to be by June 15th. So what essentially Brendan Sorsby is looking for so he can play this season at Texas Tech is some clarity for his status from the NCAA. The suit reveals he is currently ineligible, which is not a surprise. He's admitted to making thousands of bets, which are against NCAA rules. The NCAA really did push back against this in a statement today. And what the NCAA basically said, Kevin, was we haven't even made a ruling on Brendan Sorsby yet. And that's obviously a much different reaction than the rhetoric that Sorsby's lawsuit has, which called the NCAA deeply hypocritical for its ties to gambling. And said it's a wholesale abandonment of its obligations for the well-being Brendan Sorsby. He's obviously battling a gambling addiction. He's in an inpatient treatment facility. So these two sides are obviously are going to push forward, and we will likely find out in mid-June whether or not Brendan Sorsby can get an injunction which would allow him to play for Texas Tech. Notable to end here that it is in a district court in Lubbock, Texas, which is where Texas Tech is located.
1: The NCAA prohibits student athletes from wagering on any NCAA-sanctioned sport, professional or collegiate. Penalties can include permanent ineligibility, especially in cases where athletes wagered on their own team or manipulated their performance. The filing by Sorsby's legal team saying the quarterback suffers from a clinically diagnosed gambling disorder, which is a mental health condition. The NCAA, they say in their filing, quote, has weaponized his condition to shore up a facade of competitive integrity while simultaneously profiting from the very gambling ecosystem it polices, according to the court filing. SportsCenter All Night, ESPN Radio. To baseball, what a night in Anaheim. A's starter JT Ginn was dealing against the Angels.
3: In from the first base side of the rubber out of a windup, and the 1-2 pitch swung on and missed. And there's his career high, 10 strikeouts for JT Ginn. He strikes out the side. He has a no-hitter through seven.
1: Talk 650 KSTE. He would have that no-hitter through seven. He would have the no-hitter through eight. So he takes that and a 1-0 lead to the bottom of the ninth.
4: Right-hander from Mississippi State, 26 years of age. And his 0-2 pitch, here's the delivery to Frazier. Swung on, line to left center, base hit. And that'll do it. Well, what an effort. No-hitter through eight, and the veteran Adam Frazier lines one to left center, and now that means the tying run is on base.
1: Angels break up the no-no with a leadoff single in the bottom of the ninth. Well, Ginn can still pick up the win. Uh-oh.
5: Here's the next one. Meadows swings at this ball. This is lifted high. It's hit deep out in the center, and it's out of here! It's out of here! It's a walk-off two-run homer! And the Angels have won this ball game tonight here at the Big A. How about that?
1: Angels Radio AM 830, 2-1 Angels stun the Athletic. And in the process, they extend the streak for the longest active streak in Major League Baseball without being no-hit. Angels have not been on the wrong end of a no-hitter since September of 1999. They were an inning shy of that one on Monday, but they rally in the ninth for the 2-1 win. As for JT Ginn, eight innings, you heard the career high, 10 strikeouts, wound up giving up the two hits to lead off the bottom of the ninth. The no-hit bid through eight innings, the longest no-hit bid of his career. Dodgers with a five-game win streak on the line Monday, and the top spot in the division on the line as well in San Diego against the Padres.
6: Yamamoto steps back, rocks and delivers, and Andujar hits it in the air deep to left field. Hernandez backing up. He's at the wall. This one, gonna go! Miguel Andujar with his fourth of the year, and the Padres take a 1-0 lead here in the bottom of the first.
1: 97-3 the fan. 1-0 in the first, 1-0 at the end. Padres get the win, fourth straight win to pull ahead of the Dodgers for first place in the NL West, their fifth shutout this season, tied for most of the National League. Dodgers lose, and that snaps the five-game win streak. They're shut out for the second time this season. They went 0-7 with runners in scoring position. In Washington, Mets, Nationals tied 5-5 after 9. 10th inning, each team scores a run. 11th, scoreless, so we're still tied 6-6. Then came the 12th.
7: Top 12. Next pitch to Beatty. Swain, a line drive through the hole, left side, a base hit. Bichette scores. Soto's around third. He's coming to the plate. Throw goes to third. Brujan in with a belly flop. Beatty trails to second base with a two-run single. And the Mets score four times here in the 12th. They lead 10-6. Second and third, one away, and threatening for more.
1: They were just getting started. 880 ESPN New York. Mets wind up scoring 10 runs in the 12th inning. They beat the Nationals 16-7 in 12, fourth instance of 10 runs or more in a single extra innings in the last 100 years. Mets are now 11-5 in the month of May. Speaking of going overtime, that's next. 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
9: 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Bang, he got it. 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
1: Canadiens with a Game 7 overtime win in Buffalo. Montreal advances to the Eastern Conference Final against Carolina. Padres beat the Dodgers. San Diego taking over the top spot in the NL West. Spurs strike first on the road in the Western Conference Finals.
2: That's going to do it. San Antonio has taken Game 1 of the Western Conference Finals. They steal home court. They outlast the Thunder in two overtimes, led by their all-world third-year center, Victor Wembanyama. 41 points and 24 rebounds in the Game 1 win.
1: It was a tight game all night. Classic double overtime in Game 1. Spurs winning it on the road. You heard it here on ESPN Radio. Mark Kestisher, PJ Carlissimo had the call for us. Back to OKC. Mark?
2: Jay, thank you very much. What a way to open the Western Conference Finals. Victor Wembanyama passed Lou Alcindor, Kareem Abdul-Jabbar, youngest player, 40 points, 20 rebounds in a playoff game in NBA history. They rode Wemby down the stretch of overtimes. 41 points, 24 rebounds, three block shots. And, PJ, what a way to open the conference finals, San Antonio getting the road win.
3: Well, we all kept saying, well, this is going to be great if these two guys, they're the two best teams in the regular season, unquestionably. They played very well. OKC sweeps their first two series. Two impressive wins by a young, inexperienced playoff team, taking out Portland in five and then Minnesota in six. And we said, like, well, what's it going to be? Well, guess what? It was unbelievable. How about three double-doubles for the San Antonio Spurs to start? They're young, inexperienced, never played in the playoff. 17 points and 11 assists for Steph Castle, 24 points and 11 rebounds for Dylan Harper, not to mention his seven steals. Alex Caruso was magnificent. Of course, the MVP had a double-double, 24 and 12. Alex Caruso with 31 off the bench, headlined an OKC bench that outscored San Antonio 50 to 16. But the game had everything. Comebacks, threes, clutch foul shooting, tremendous defense in the half court by both teams. Really, really good defense. And

0: if there is an adjustment for Oklahoma City, even though they just went two overtimes. Shai Gilgeous-Alexander did have 12 in the fourth quarter, which was key because it got them to overtime. But he had to work for it tonight. They did a really good job against him.
1: No, they did a great job. I think Wemby, honestly, was too tired to help. SGA was able to get going by getting a couple of dunks, getting to the rim, because Wemby was either too tired to help or they told him, don't leave your man. For most of the night, the strategy was the guy guarding SGA channeled him into Victor Wembanyama, and most times Victor was guarding Alex Caruso, and Alex Caruso made them pay for that strategy all night. So there's going to be adjustments to be made for sure by both teams.
0: Oklahoma City ran through the first two rounds unbeaten, but the San Antonio Spurs take game one on the road in double overtime. Wemby, 41 points, 24 boards. Spurs, 122. Oklahoma City, 115, the final. For PJ Carlesimo, I'm Mark Kestisher, right here on your home for the NBA, ESPN Radio, and the ESPN app. Let's go back to our pal Jay Reynolds in the studio.
2: All right, Mark, great job as always. Wemby with that huge night in the game one win for the Spurs. His coach, Mitch Johnson.
3: I thought his level of physicality and execution through physicality was tremendous. His rebounding obviously shows itself in the box score, but was off the charts defensively. He was in a stance almost all night, and I thought he did a good job of, and the guys along with him, just being stubborn in terms of they made some shots, and they did. Obviously, you got to give up something when you try to take things away, and at times when they made shots or they made us pay for whatever we were trying to do, we stuck with it. And he led the way. I mean, that's 49 big minutes, and it was high level for the majority of those.
2: And the Spurs striking first on the road in Oklahoma City. As for Thunder coach Mark Daigneault?
4: Yeah, it certainly offensively took us a little while to get a little bit of a rhythm in the game. In terms of balance, to your point, I thought our threes were good in the first half. We didn't shoot it great. I actually thought we had higher quality threes in the first half than we did the rest of the game. But the balance of attacks wasn't great. You know, who knows what that is? It's the first time playing them in 4 months. They're obviously a unique opponent. We just had a while off. I thought we caught a little bit more of a groove to start the second half. We were lucky to be down 7 at halftime. But, yeah, I mean, 100%, there's a lot we can improve on.
2: Spurs taking the series opener in the Western Conference. Game two coming up on Wednesday. Eastern Conference getting underway tonight. Knicks and Cavs. Cavs coming off their distant series with the Pistons. Knicks resting a bit. ESPN analyst Danny Green.
5: I expect the Knicks to keep rolling and playing good basketball. They may be a little rusty because 10 days off is a lot, but they definitely needed it for OG Anunoby to heal up. But, yeah, it's going to take a minute or two or maybe a full game for them to get that rust out. But they just have so many weapons, man. Deuce McBride, Landry Shamet off the bench. Of course, Mikal Bridges is playing at a high level. And then Jalen Brunson. They just have nobody that can stop him or guard him on that other side of the floor at the Cleveland Cavaliers uniform. If Cat does what Cat does and being, you know, distributor and starting the offense and attacking the rim and doing that and staying out of foul trouble, this should be a pretty good New York Knicks series for them to be back in the finals for the first time in, like, 27 years.
2: And as for the keys in New York, ESPN analyst Monica McNutt.
6: In this new offense, yes, it's about Karl-Anthony Towns as a centerpiece, but there's also so much off-ball movement, right? And so last night as we're preparing for this one, I'm like, okay, who's going to struggle with that? I think Merrill, Wade, Strus, they're guarding their butts off. They're doing what they're supposed to do as role players. But to go after and target where you're going to have some soft spots, Donovan Mitchell, while he competes, is not the biggest defender there, right? And then James Harden tends to be a little bit slow-footed. But this is where, to me, the way that the Knicks are playing on both sides of the basketball is important to call out. Mm-hmm. They've been defending at such a high level. And if OG Anunoby is healthy, which all signs indicate he'll be ready for game one, they really, I think, to me, could put more pressure on Cleveland defensively than Cleveland can do the other way.
2: We'll see how the Eastern Conference finals play out. Cleveland, of course, there after dispatching Detroit, which was the top seed in the Eastern Conference. We heard what their coach, J.B. Bickerstaff, had to say after the Pistons lost in the conference semis.
7: It's not a disappointment at all. I'm not ever will I be disappointed in these guys. These guys every single day give us what they got. So it is not a disappointment. It's a loss, and it's a tough loss. But, you know, that adjective will never be used as this group.
2: Detroit failing to reach the conference finals, losing to the Cavaliers. They say it's not a disappointment. Was it? Here's our Stephen A. Smith.
8: Yes, because they didn't make the conference finals. They were the number one seed. They won 60 games, major props to them or whatever. But I'm just talking about their expectations. Once we saw what we saw, particularly from Cade Cunningham emerging as a league MVP candidate, it's not that the result, meaning losing the series, was a disappointment.

0: Donovan is how they went out on your home court in a game seven, down by damn near 40. That's the disappointment. That's where that comes in, because it reminded us of what their deficiencies are. We got to give credit where credit is due to J.B. Bickerstaff, who was my coach of the year. You don't have Malik Beasley because of personal reasons he got himself into. You lose Dennis Schroeder, of course, and Tim Hardaway Jr., and you're looking at Cade Cunningham, and you really, really didn't have a bona fide secondary scorer.
1: So now the Eastern Conference Finals getting underway on Tuesday without the Pistons, Cavs-Knicks. Game one, you'll hear it here on ESPN Radio. Our coverage begins at 8 o'clock Eastern. Right now, SportsCenter all night. Back to baseball.
2: The pitch. And it's swung on, hit high in the air, right field. Pretty deep. Steer going back to the track, looking up, and it is gone! Bryson Stott has turned the game around with a two-run home run. Down the line and right, a towering fly ball that just kept going. And the Phillies have come back to take a 5-4 lead.
1: 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Phillies 16-4 since late April when Don Mattingly took over as manager. Best record in baseball over that span. As for the Reds, 4-13 since May 1st. Worst record in baseball over that span. Brewers and Cubs.
3: 1-0 pitch to Bowers. And a high fly ball deep right field. This ball's way back there. That one's off the scoreboard and over it. And out of this ballpark. A three-run blast for Jake Bowers. And the Brewers all over the Cubs at Wrigley here tonight. It is 8-0 Milwaukee.
1: Brewers jumping out, and they go on to the 9-3 win over the Cubs. 620 WTMJ. Brewers' ninth win in their last 11. They're now a half game behind the Cubs in the NL Central. Closest they've been to first place since April 18th. Cubs, coming off that 10-game win streak, have now lost 7 of their last 9. Yankees and Blue Jays in a tight one.
4: Trent Grisham leads off second. His third stolen base, matching last year's total. Sky down the left field line. That ball is off the pole. Off the pole. A two-run home run for Jazz Chisholm. And the Yankees lead 7-5.
1: 7-5 at that point. They hang on for a 7-6 win. Michael Kay on the ES Network. Yankees trailed 3-1 in the fourth and 5-3 in the seventh. But they rally, get the 7-6 win. Blue Jays' first loss this season when leading by multiple runs in the seventh inning or later. Rays by 10 over the Orioles, 16-6. The 16 runs, their most in the game at the Trop since 2014. Speaking of exploding for runs, the Marlins.
5: Against Hunter Biggie, Kevin Cash just left him out there to eat it. 1-1, that one killed out to left down the line. Only questions, fair or foul. It's a fair ball, and it's a grand slam. Shot out of a cannon by Javier Sanoa.
6: Look out, little man, I see you.
5: And he blew this game open. It's 11-0 in the bottom of the fifth.
1: It would be a 12-0 win for the Marlins over the Braves. 104-3 WQAM. Marlins, 8 combined RBI from the 8 and 9 spots in the batting order, and they get their largest shutout win against the Braves in franchise history. Largest shutout against any team since 2019. Atlanta shut out for the third time this season. Twins double up the Astros 6-3, their ninth home win this season by at least 3 runs. Mariners and White Sox.
7: And again, the 2-2 to Colt, swinging a fly ball down the right field line and deep. This one is gone. Goodbye, baseball. Colt Emerson. Holy smokes, his first hit in the big leagues is a 3-run home run down the right field line. What a story for this young man. His Major League debut last night, game two, hits a 3-run home run. Mariners lead 6-1. What a night for Emerson.
1: Seattle Sports 710 AM. Mariners a 6-1 win to snap a 3-game losing streak. Mariners beating the White Sox, who now have a 3-game road losing streak. SportsCenter all night, ESPN Radio, college football. Deciding what to do in the near and longer term future. We're currently at a dozen, but that playoff's going to grow, isn't it? ESPN's Pete Thamel.
8: Well, out here at Big Ten meetings, there are 18 linked arms of the football coaches with Commissioner Tony Petitti singing the 24-team Kumbaya. From talking to coaches yesterday in the lobbies, in the hallways here in Terranea, it's very clear that that is the direction that the Big Ten wants to go. It's more access. It's more deep. meaningful games deep into the season. The real story of this offseason is going to come next week at the SEC meetings in Destin, Kevin. Likely be talking to you from there. Mm. The SEC is really the lone major college football entity, or at least the lone one that matters, that has not declared their hand on 24. Greg Sankey has never come out and said he is against 24. But again, the SEC has not shown their cards like this. There is some support in the SEC at the coach and athletic director level for this, but it is a big, complicated thing that Greg Sankey clearly wants to see unwind. So this will be the drumbeat of the offseason. No decision has to be made until December 1st, but it is very clear in Big Ten country the direction they want to go is to a 24-team playoff. Final piece of context, really the only voting entities who matter in this are the Big Ten and the SEC. The cards have been shown here at Big Ten meetings. We'll see what happens in Destin next week.
1: The American Football Coaches Association earlier this month recommending changes to the calendar that would end the season in early January, and of course pushing for the increased college football playoff. ESPN's Heather Dinich.
9: First of all, let's pump the brakes on that for a second, because not all coaches are in favor of 24. So there are certainly coaches throughout the country, particularly in the Big Ten, some in the SEC, who do want to see a 24-team playoff. But I think the bigger picture is the calendar and trying to end the college football season at the second Saturday in January, I believe is what it was. And if you go to a 24-team playoff, that's not impossible. But I know that there is a push to keep the quarterfinals on New Year's Day, New Year's Eve, New Year's Day, right? So there's some value in that. But big picture, with a 24-team playoff, I think what listeners need to know is that I think it's fair to say there's more support for it collectively than ever before. Does that mean it'll happen? No, because a month or two ago, whatever it was, there was more support for a 16-team playoff. So this pendulum continues to swing, and there are more hurdles in getting a 24-team playoff, but it starts with the calendar.
1: We'll see what the coaches, the conferences decide to do in the coming weeks. Straight ahead, speaking of a calendar, it's got some stuff penciled in for the upcoming season. That's next. SportsCenter All Night continues. It's ESPN Radio.
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2: The Pittsburgh Steelers and Aaron Rodgers have reached agreement on a one-year deal worth up to $25 million.
3: He built up a lot of equity in that room.
4: This doesn't make the Steelers contenders.
3: He gives the team the best chance to compete next year.
1: Aaron Rodgers teaming up with Mike McCarthy once again, the quarterback agreeing over the weekend to return to Pittsburgh, and his key card still gets him in the building, ESPN Steelers reporter Brooke Pryor.
5: And it's not quite back to school, but it did kind of feel like a meet the teacher night where everybody's back in the building, they're excited to see each other, and they're now meeting their new coaching staff. They've seen him a little bit this offseason, but most importantly, they saw Aaron Rodgers. And while it wasn't necessarily a surprise that Rodgers ended up signing that one-year deal, his teammates said today that they were surprised to see him in the building and then on the field for that first OTA practice. During the media viewing window, we saw him complete five passes, two of those to Michael Pittman Jr. Michael Pittman Jr. said afterward, wow, I can't believe that that was with Aaron Rodgers because some of those throws were just so great. It seems like this group has really picked up right where they left off a year ago.
1: Aaron Rodgers back in Pittsburgh on the diamond. Diamondbacks, a 12-2 rout of the Giants. They tie their season high in runs and hits. Largest margin of victory this season. Nolan Arenado with his seventh career Grand Slam. Guardians 8-2 over the Tigers. Their fourth road win this season by at least six. Red Sox top Kansas City 3-1. Their eighth win this season when they score three runs or fewer. SportsCenter All Night, ESPN Radio.
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0: number five.
1: Marlins have played 543 games against the Braves in their franchise history. Never before had they had a shutout win this lopsided. 104.3 WQAM.
7: 1-1. That one killed out to left down the line. Only questions, fair or foul. It's a fair ball, and it's a grand slam. Shot out of a cannon by Javier Sanoja.
8: Look out, little man. I see you.
7: And he blew this game open. It's 11-0 in the bottom of the fifth.
0: Number four.
1: Dodgers have their win streak snapped, but the Phillies extend theirs to five. 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
9: The pitch. And it's swung on, hit high in the air, right field. Pretty deep. Steer going back to the track. Looking up. And it is gone. Bryson Stott has turned the game around with a two-run home run down the line and right. A towering fly ball that just kept going. And the Phillies have come back to take a 5-4 lead.
0: Number three.
1: In Anaheim, A starter JT Ginn takes a no-hitter to the ninth before giving up a leadoff single. And then Angels Radio AM 830.
10: Here's the next one. Meadows swings at this ball. This is lifted high. It's hit deep out in the center. And it's out of here. It's out of here. It's a walk-off two-run homer. And the Angels have won this ball game tonight here at the Big A. How about that?
0: Number two.
1: Mariners beat the White Sox with a career milestone as part of the night. Seattle Sports, 7:10 a.m.
11: And again, the 2-2 to Colt, swinging a fly ball down the right field line and deep. This one is gone. Goodbye, baseball. Colt Emerson, holy smokes, his first hit in the big leagues is a three-run home run down the right field line. What a story for this young man.
0: Number one.
1: To the ice, Montreal and the Sabres in Buffalo, Game 7, which goes to overtime. TSN 690.
12: Loose puck in the slot. Habs are going to skate it to center. Carrier feeds it ahead. Far side. Evans drives the middle. Shot. Scores! Game 7. Overtime winner. Alex Newhook has come through for Montreal, and the run stays alive off to the Eastern Conference Finals.
1: Hurricanes are up next. And then there's the Spurs night in Oklahoma City.
13: Up four, Castle with it, creeps up to the three-point line. Pass for Wemby, makes the catch, turns and flushes. San Antonio improves the lead to six with 22 seconds to go. And Wemby's got himself a 41-point game one of the Western Conference Finals.
1: Victor Wembanyama, 41 points, 24 rebounds. Mark Kestisher called it here on ESPN Radio. By comparison, Thunder's Chet Holmgren, 8 points, 8 rebounds. ESPN analyst Kendrick Perkins.
14: Can he try? That's the first thing. Can he try? Because I saw him ducking smoke tonight. I saw him guarding other people on the perimeter. I didn't see too much of him one-on-one action guarding Wemby. And he know that beef has been around since they high school days. In order for them to even stand a chance, Chet Holmgren is going to have to take this personal, especially on the defensive side of the basketball. He's going to have to take and show why he finished as one of the top guys as far as the defensive player in the defensive player of the year runners. Tonight, he's going to have a hard time getting sleep. When you let somebody walk into your crib with muddy shoes, kick their feet up on your coffee table, and order DoorDash with your credit card, and turn your channel on your television, damn it, you got to do something about that. That's what Wemby did to Chet tonight. He got to take this personal because Wemby is not going to stop. I'm going to say it again. Victor Wembanyama doesn't like you. You need to have the same feelings for him.
1: Spurs take game one on the road tonight, May 19th. Game one of the Eastern Conference Finals. Up next on Sportsmanlike, I'm Jay Reynolds. Back tomorrow with SportsCenter All Night. 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
6: San Antonio has taken game one of the Western Conference Finals. They steal home court. They outlast the Thunder in two overtimes.
7: It was a war of wills.
6: Cypher Wemby makes the catch. Nobody's there. There is a whistle and one.
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10: 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Mark Hestischer and PJ Carlissimo, of course,
11: yes,
10: with the unbelievable call of the Spurs 122-115 double overtime victory in OKC, giving the Thunder their first loss of the postseason. Overtime not only in basketball, as the Canadiens win in hockey game 7 over the Sabres 3-2 to advance the Eastern Conference Finals, a prediction that CC had as part of Best Bet yesterday to end the show. Go back and listen to the podcast, and they will face the Hurricanes now in the Eastern Conference Finals. We will get to that, but along with Michelle Smallman, Chris Canty, Evan Cohen with you, we start with the San Antonio Spurs and the Thunder. We start with a 40-plus, 20-plus game for Victor Wembanyama. And good morning, everybody.
12: Yes, please, to six more games like that. Only problem is I don't know that it's going to go six more games.
11: You don't.
12: That's how good San Antonio is. I mean, listen, they played OKC six times this season, and they've won five of them.
11: Yes, they have their number.
12: Right? So, I mean, I don't think it's hyperbole to say that this is a situation where San Antonio can take a stranglehold on this series with the way that they played last night. Mm-hmm. The force that Victor Wembanyama played with, the poise that the backcourt of the Spurs played with, minus De'Aaron Fox, who will be available in game two. Yeah, the Oklahoma City Thunder are ice skating uphill right now. They're in some trouble.
11: Tactically, San Antonio is great, double-teaming Shea, smothering him. But Wemby is obviously the headline. He is unbelievable. And you had a feeling watching Shea get his second MVP going back-to-back with an award that Wemby had been campaigning for publicly all year long and that he felt he deserved, that a hyper-competitive guy, the way that he is, would take that personal. I took that a little personal, but I did not think we would see him exert his will the way that he did last night. He is just unbelievable. We have not seen a player like this. He is really, really special. And Evan, I know you probably loved what he did post-game too, while acknowledging that the MVP award was motivating, not really taking the bait either, talking about his team. He's just so special, and it was so fun to watch.
10: You reference it. Let's listen to Wemby post-game last night after a performance in which he had 41 points, 24 rebounds, but a shot with under 30 seconds to go, a logo three in overtime to send it to double overtime at 108-105. It is, to this point, probably the most important shot of his NBA career based on time and circumstance. Wemby postgame, when asked about the MVP award going to SGA.
13: Pretty natural response for a competitor to see another competitor get something that he wants, you know, whether it's the MVP trophy or whatever it might be. I'm just curious if that was in your mind at all, knowing that Shea had got that award and you were in the top three for it. And, you know, did any part of tonight feel personal? Some of your facial expressions kind of look like you were really, really going for it.
9: Yeah, for sure. Everything you just said. I still got a lot to learn. And I want to get that trophy, you know, many times in my career. We as a team are ready to go in any environment, in any place, against anybody. And even though we still got a lot to learn, our effort should be over anybody else's. And tonight we were relentless.
10: They were unbelievable. And I think that when you look at Wemby, he's the youngest player ever with a 40-20 game in the postseason like that. The previous record holder was a guy by the name of Lew Alcindor. If you're not familiar with Lew Alcindor, he later changed his name to Kareem Abdul-Jabbar.
11: Yep.
10: So we're talking about rarefied air, and Wemby in every big moment last night was unreal. And I, the things that I loved about him last night specifically, guys, when there were matchups against Jalen Williams, and the smaller Jalen Williams, not the bigger Jalen Williams, the all-star, the 40-point in the finals guy last year who just came back from injury. He just, give me the ball. Give me the ball, mismatch, and dunked on him every damn time. He was unreal in those moments. And that's important because there's a lot of bigs who go against guys with smaller matchups that don't call for it, and Wemby called for it every single time, as he should.
12: Yeah, what I don't understand is why Chet Holmgren is not taking it personal in trying to guard Wemby and forcing Mark Daigneault to put 6'5 Alex Caruso, who played awesome last night.
10: 31 points, amazing.
12: On Wemby as the primary defender.
10: Mm-hmm.
12: What's the point of being 7'2" if your team has to put a 6'5 guard on the other team's 7'5 center? What's the point? Chet Holmgren as a help side defender still getting dunked on by Wemby is absolutely ridiculous. You are a top two pick for the Oklahoma City Thunder. You're 7'2". Why don't you play big? Stop being camped out in the corner waiting for short porch threes. Mix it up. There's no chance that the Thunder have in this series unless Chet Holmgren plays with more force and physicality and takes it personal in this matchup against Victor Wembanyama. They have no shot. Alex Caruso, I'd give him a medal if I could, because he played great. 8 made threes, 31 points, played defense as hard as he could, bothered Wemby to some degree. But Wemby still had 41 points, 24 boards, played the most minutes in his career, 48 minutes across, you know, regulation in two overtimes, and led his team in plus minus. Alex Caruso being the primary defender for Wemby ain't going to cut it. That ain't good enough. Y'all have tried that. Guess how it worked out for you? You've won one game in six matchups with this team. That has to change, Smalls. It absolutely has to change.
11: Yeah, the Thunder were talking about that postgame, about how good San Antonio has been schematically in their matchups, and they just don't have an answer for them. And while this is the defending champs, they do have that muscle memory, they are incredibly deep, I do think that this is going to be a back-and-forth series. I don't know, to your point, now that we're really going into this, I don't know if they're going to be able to find an answer. I thought for sure OKC was going to win back-to-back. I thought they are just too tough, too talented, too deep. There's no way that they're not going to win this thing based on the teams left in the tournament. I just, maybe it's because of their age, maybe it's because Wemby's 22 years old. I thought that maybe San Antonio still needed more seasoning. Last night, they proved me wrong. They are unbelievable.
10: I still think Oklahoma City's going to win back-to-back. It's interesting. I left that game completely different than you guys last night because I thought Oklahoma City played the worst game of the postseason, and I think that Oklahoma City had an awful performance for him, for Shea, in the first half, was 1-of-5 with 4 points. And I thought that in that spot, what actually helped them, this is not meant to be disrespectful, but De'Aaron Fox not playing, I think, helped San Antonio and hurt Oklahoma City. I know they had a ton of turnovers, but the physicality of the guards and nobody to hunt because of how great Dylan Harper and Steph Castle are on defense, I actually think helped San Antonio and hurt Oklahoma City. When De'Aaron Fox comes back, he is a big game performer in terms of his big shots. He always has clutch shots, but he's also someone to hunt on defense. So I think that San Antonio was awesome, gave them their best shot last night. If this is a short series, I actually see it the other way, and I don't think it's going to be a short series. I think it's going to go 7, but I see it Oklahoma City. I would leave there totally fine if I'm Oklahoma City
12: last night. Yeah, I don't know about that. De'Aaron Fox coming back, giving them somebody to hunt. Do you see the 7'5 guy back there that leads the league in the hell no? Like, last night, that's what we saw. Mm-hmm. You wonder why SGA struggled from the field during the first three quarters? Victor Wembanyama is why. He makes everybody from OKC second guess what they're doing. And they can't find a way to pull him out of the paint because they switched everything. So Wemby was just lurking in the restricted area. And he dominated in that way. SGA was frustrated the entire night. And the culmination of that was a ridiculous foul when Dylan Harper beats him off the bounce in the second overtime that ends up resulting in an and one. We never see SGA lose his poise like we saw late in that game last night. It's because he couldn't get to his spots, he couldn't get his shots, he couldn't finish at the rim like he's accustomed to being able to do, and that's because Victor Wembanyama is right there. So I see you when you talk about De'Aaron Fox being a defensive liability, but it hasn't mattered all season long, and it won't matter in game two because Victor Wembanyama is the most dominant force on the defensive end that we have in our game today.
10: He's completely unstoppable. I wouldn't even have a suggestion as to how to stop him. Like, literally, couldn't even give you a suggestion. You're right in saying, Chet Holmgren, hey, you're 7 feet tall. That's one of your job responsibilities? Stopping him? I mean, when you watch him, he's so damn good. And you watch him go to the sideline, and his teammates embrace him like crazy, which is awesome. And then you see Kelly Olynyk, who's 6'11", okay? Embracing him. Great job. He looks like a 6-footer.
12: The only person that can stop Victor Wembanyama is Victor Wembanyama. I said that in the Minnesota Timberwolves series. And that remains true. Last night, in the fourth quarter, he was so tired, he just bowled over Alex Caruso, I swear, just so he could get a timeout. Just so there could be a break and he could go to the bench. Like, he literally ran over little 6'5 Alex Caruso as the Spurs were bringing the ball up. I swear, just so the guy could sit down.
10: Wait, stop there for a second. I know you're doing that with a smile on your face, as you should, but that's really smart of him. Like, let's also not ignore the smarts of that play, right?
12: Yeah.
10: Because it's like, hey, I need a break. Guess what? You're going to pay for me needing a break.
12: Oh, if you want to talk about smarts, let's bring up the logo 3 that you talked about. The 35-footer that he made in overtime to take it to double overtime. Guess what? He shot that shot with 27 seconds left on the clock.
10: Which
12: you
10: means?
12: You know what that means?
10: Three
12: it's
10: more.
12: A two-for-one situation.
10: Yep.
12: So that means that Oklahoma City gets the ball back. And guess what? They can't hold for the final shot.
10: That's right.
12: It guarantees that the Spurs have another opportunity. That's this dude playing the game within the game. He's playing chess while everybody else is playing checkers. Wemby last night spoiled SGA's first game home after being announced with back-to-back MVPs. Mm-hmm. And what Wemby showed us all last night is that he's the real MVP of the league. He is the best player in the world. And I don't know how particularly close it is.
11: And you guys, he's 22 years old. We're going to have this for a long time.
10: We got to talk more about Wemby, what he did last night, the message sent, and how ahead of schedule maybe they are. I want to bring up one other very quick play. 118-114, under a minute to go, double overtime. Devin Vassell, the block on Chet, not to add insult to injury there with your critique of Chet Holmgren. But I thought that one was a big one. Devin Vassell's block, because who knows? Two-point game, you never know what could happen. And so all aspects defensively from San Antonio last night. All right, we're going to get to more of the Wemby conversation. Best player in the league already? Face of the league already? How many times can he do this against Oklahoma City? And how many years in a row can he now do this? The guy is unbelievable. We know that while the NBA may have many openings in terms of jobs and responsibilities, one opening you will not see on ZipRecruiter is for face of the league moving forward, because we got Victor Wembanyama for that one. According to CNBC, nearly half of the hiring managers say a candidate's enthusiasm is the most important factor when considering them for a role. 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
16: Can I look for some Paul Revere silver while we're there?
17: Of course.

0: Do I feel like it right now? I feel tired. But it's not a question I'm wondering right now. We'll see, you know. The world is 8 billion people, so it's 8 billion opinions.
1: Victor Wembanyama, after an unreal double overtime victory in OKC last night, 122-115, the first Thunder overtime loss of the season. And San Antonio gets 41 points and 24 rebounds from Victor Wembanyama. We are on Sportsmanlike here on ESPN Radio, ESPN2. 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See the best player in the world? Right now, regardless of what happens the rest of the way here, is he the best player in the world?
2: He's the most unstoppable player in the world. So, yes.
0: Yeah, I was about to say.
2: So the answer is yes.
0: Look at you trying to hide in the nuance.
2: I don't want to be disrespectful to Shea and his production. And obviously, he took home the hardware last night. But Victor Wembanyama let us all know last night. He put on a show. The way he impacted that game in every which way, he was like, okay, you don't think I'm the best player in the world? I've been trying to tell you all season long. I've been campaigning for this because it matters to me. The accolades matter to me. I'm trying to be the best to ever do this. You don't think I'm the best player in the world? Okay, I'll just go win the whole thing at 22 years old. And I'm rooting for him to do it because I love when people feel slighted, they feel doubted, and they enact revenge. That's the type of revenge that I like. And we saw basketball revenge from Wemby last night.
3: Smalls, about a month ago, Wemby was talking about the MVP award and openly campaigning for himself. And the one thing that he said that stood out to me was that the all-time greats in this league, they took as much as they could as early as they could. And that hit me in a way because this dude is talking about taking over the league, and he's 22 years old. Mm-hmm. He's got the skill set. He's got the athleticism, but he's also got the mentality. And the one thing that threw everybody a little bit is what we saw last series and how he got frustrated to the point where he got ejected, you know, where he elbowed Naz Reid in the head and neck area. It was a flagrant two. He got tossed. And everybody wondered how he would respond to that. And we've seen a response over three games now. And it is, quite frankly, the most dominant basketball that we've seen from any player in these playoffs over a three-game span. That's how good Victor Wembanyama has been. I said in that moment, following what happened in game five when he came back to play, I said, that flagrant two ejection is the worst thing to happen to the rest of the playoff field. It feels like it's bearing itself out like that right now because I just don't see a world in which OKC has any good answers to stop Victor Wembanyama.
1: Penalty has to impact change, and if there's no change off of the penalty is worthless, in essence.
3: Ho, say that again.
1: The penalty.
3: Nick Saban.
1: Nick Saban, when talking about suspending players and when he doesn't versus when he does, or when he was a coach, obviously, he would say that if I'm going to suspend players or penalize players, I have to guarantee the change. And so the league, obviously, they're not in charge of managing and coaching Victor Wembanyama, but I think that what they did is by kicking him out of the game, penalizing him, it impacted immediate change, and it's going to be beneficial, as you said, to him because he will not make the same mistake twice. I do not expect him to get tossed from a game in this series or a game if they are fortunate enough to play in the next series because he got frustrated and elbowed someone in the head or neck area. Will he get frustrated? Inevitably. It's part of anybody's profession. Will he make a mistake that will cross a line to penalize his team? I don't believe he will do that again. Right? All of the suspensions and penalties that we've seen from Draymond, who I am a huge Draymond Green fan in terms of the way he plays basketball, they haven't actually impacted change. And I think that Steve Kerr has always said basically, like, I don't think we can. I think he has to play that way in order for him to be this great. I don't think Wemby has to play the way of elbowing a guy in the neck to be that great.
3: Yeah.
1: The penalty has already impacted change, and you are not going to get to him. So if they take your suggestion of Chet, go after him, Hartenstein, go after him, it's not going to matter.
2: But think about that, what you're saying, and the maturity and the composure required to be able, at 22 years old – to have that happen and us to already be like, yeah, we're giving him the benefit of the doubt that this is not going to happen again, that he learned his lesson one time and that the rest of the league isn't going to be able to frustrate him in that manner anymore and he's not going to be reactive. Everything about him is one of one. The size, the athleticism, the mentality, the maturity. I don't know any other superstar in sports that at this age could possess all of those qualities. It's really remarkable what we're witnessing. I hope we're savoring what we're witnessing because I think 10 years from now, we're going to look at this season and this series potentially as a real turning point for Wemby and his development. And it's funny to say development because he's already arrived. It's
1: so you
2: crazy.
1: Think he's already, I don't want to say fully developed like he can't get better, but like you think he's already
2: Think about
1: developed.
2: Him getting better though.
1: No, I know, but. He, you can win a title and still get better.
2: Yes, of course.
1: Right? Like, Michael won a title early and still got significantly better. LeBron, that's interesting. I don't know how much better LeBron got. I think LeBron got to the finals and got significantly better. When he finally won one, he was at such a peak that it was hard to get better at that point. But, so you're saying it is not past, your concept, Smalls, is I could see the Spurs winning a title this year. And this being the worst version ever we see of Wemby.
2: Yes. And if this is the worst version of him, or the evolution is still happening, the NBA better watch out. you better watch out. Because if this guy can get more seasoning on him and be better and be more impactful, I don't know who's going to stop him and I don't know who's going to stop them.
1: Well, our buddy Antonio Daniels was on with us yesterday from he's an NBA champion with the Spurs, SiriusXM NBA Radio and Pelicans analyst. And he had this to say, former Spur, about Wemby and proving that, you know what, that skipping steps is possible in this case.
4: This man right here, Victor Wembanyama, he has forced me to completely change my thought process. I used to think, you know what, there is no skipping steps. If you go back to the Oklahoma City Thunder, they had to lose in the play-in game. And then the final next year, they lost in the second round to the Dallas Mavericks. And then they went to the NBA Finals and won the NBA Finals. I was always a believer in you cannot skip steps. Victor Wembanyama and his impact has forced me to completely rewire my thought process because he is that impact. When I was on with you guys a couple weeks ago, Evan, I told you, and you looked at me like I was kind of crazy. I said at the time, Victor Wembanyama, if he can stay healthy, will be the best player to ever touch a basketball. His impact on both sides of the ball is something like we've never seen before. So he has completely forced me to rewire my train of thought.
1: After last night, after a 40-20, what AD said doesn't feel that far off. Do I think he's going to become the best player to ever touch a basketball? I think that's a little much. Do I think anyone could do anything that he did last night? No. We've never seen anything like that. Ralph Sampson was awesome, Virginia guy. Okay. Ralph Sampson was awesome. He was, what, 7'4" when he was playing?
3: Yeah.
1: Ralph Sampson was a Hall of Fame player and winner and played around the rim. Was not going to, at that time it wasn't encouraged, but was not going to put the ball between his legs and have a pull-up three at the logo in overtime to send it to double overtime with 27 seconds to go to know that he may know that he's Virginia educated, 2-for-1, right? But like that physically, who's the comp? Ralph Sampson. I think he played near the basket, as you should at that age or that height. This guy is way more dominant than Ralph Sampson was. I don't even know if there's anyone physically close.
3: Yeah, I mean, listen, AD was on to something. We've been talking about can the Spurs skip steps for the majority of this season. And I think with game one in the Western Conference Finals, it's an emphatic yes. And we have to acknowledge what we are actually watching. Right. I mean, there are very few players in the history of the NBA that we would say skipped steps when it comes to contending and winning a championship. Guys that won titles as the best player on the team within their first 3 years. I mean, it's a short list. Bill Russell, Kareem Abdul-Jabbar, Magic Johnson, Larry Bird. Mm. Like that's where we're at. And all of those guys are top 10 players all time. Like that's where this thing feels like it's trending with Wemby. It's early as hell, and I know everybody's going to overreact today. But when it comes to the prospects of the San Antonio Spurs actually winning a title, what they did last night with the rest disparity that they had with Oklahoma City, being shorthanded, no De'Aaron Fox, to go in there and to lead the game for more than 80% of the minutes played, to control the complexion of the game at this stage, when it's the first real foray in the postseason for the majority of the guys in their rotation. That is incredible. And the reason why this team plays with that much confidence, despite all of the mistakes that they made last night, because it wasn't perfect, the reason why they play with that confidence is because they got number one on their squad. Mm-hmm.
2: If we are watching the infancy, potentially, of what could be the greatest player of all time, the skill, the size, the athleticism, the domination, all of that is one thing. But when I think of Michael Jordan, one thing that always comes to mind is the competitiveness. And Wemby has that.
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2: All right. Canty Power Rankings are brought to you by SoFi. Get your money right. And y'all know what the time it is. It is Tuesday at 6:30 on Unsportsmanlike, which means we like to rank stuff. Mm-hmm. And today's rankings were inspired by SGA winning back-to-back MVPs. It prompted us to have the conversation yesterday about when we would see the next American-born NBA MVP. So I decided to put together a top five list of candidates to be the next American-born MVP. Can y'all get on board with that?
3: Yes, sir.
2: Okay, so little context, a little backstory. Since 2022, zero Americans have finished top three in the NBA MVP voting. Mm. The last American-born MVP, I believe it was James Harden in 2018.
4: I believe so.
2: Player efficiency rating is what rules the day, not points per game and not splash athletic plays. The top four in MVP voting this season was the top four in PER. Last year, the top three in MVP voting was the top three in PER. So PER is going to be a huge factor and a huge influence on my list.
3: Okay.
2: So here we go.
0: Number 5.
2: Cooper Flagg. Mm. Flagg had an historic rookie season, averaging 21 points per game, 6.7 rebounds, and 4.5 assists. He and Michael Jordan are the only two rookies to lead their teams in points, rebounds, and assists and steals in the last 50 years. Those accolades and statistics put him on an all-time path, even though it's fair to question how high his ceiling is. Team success is also working against Coop, and until the Mavs resolve the Kyrie Irving situation, which means ditching the two timelines approach, Flagg's win total won't rise to the level it needs to in order to justify consideration. But Cooper Flagg has all of the talent, all of the skills to put himself in the MVP conversation in the foreseeable future. Maybe the most heralded American-born prospect since LeBron James? Cooper Flagg, top five. He's number 5 when it comes to candidates to be the next American-born MVP.
4: Yeah, I think it's interesting because people have got to look at this and say, it's not going to necessarily be next year. So when Cooper Flagg is on that list, he may be the 5th most likely player, American-born player, to win MVP. But it's not going to happen next year because Wemby and SGA and Jokic and Giannis, they could still dominate for a little bit. So I like Cooper Flagg on the list. I don't like him for 26-27. I also don't think you're picking him for 26-27, which needs to be noted as well.
2: Exactly. Next.
0: Number 4.
2: Cade Cunningham. Cade finished top 5 in MVP voting this season on a team, and his team racked up 60 wins, which paced the Eastern Conference. He averaged 24 points, 10 assists, and 5 rebounds, despite not having a true secondary option to relieve pressure on the offensive end. He lost perimeter shooters in Malik Beasley and Tim Hardaway Jr. from last year, and frankly, Duncan Robinson wasn't enough. The good news? The team's deficiencies were so glaring during the postseason that the organization has no choice but to address it, which should mean more room for Cade to operate into the future. Cade Cunningham, 4th on my top 5 candidates to be the next American-born MVP.
3: Those deficiencies that you discussed also highlighted how good Cade is and highlighted his strengths and his dominance on this team, too.
4: I think this was probably his best year to win MVP. Because if you think they're going to be better next year in terms of win-loss in the postseason, why is that? It's because you think that Trajan Langdon and that organization will make an addition that will be great enough to help Cade out. And I wonder if that person takes some of the credit away from Cade in order for him to potentially win the MVP. Not ruling it out. I think it's a tougher path because, as you said, team success is important. And I know it's a regular season award, but our mentality will be like, oh, they're better this year because so-and-so is there with Cade. Just maybe a slight counter on that one.
2: Next.
0: Number 3.
2: St. Louis stand up. Jason Tatum.
3: Oh, you know it.
2: You know he's on the list. Coming off of an Achilles injury, he averaged 21 points, 10 boards, and 5 assists in 16 regular season games. Last fully healthy season, he finished top 5 in MVP voting and had

0: A streak of 5 consecutive first-team All-NBA nods. Team success in the regular season is always going to be a huge factor, and he's all but guaranteed that playing for Joe Mazzulla with the Boston Celtics. Feels like he's been around forever, but Tatum will only be 28 years old when next season tips off. He's still an ascending player. After winning a championship, going through the adversity he faced with a major injury, and coming back before anybody thought he could, he's a guy that everybody can get behind when it comes to a narrative-based award like MVP. Jason Tatum checking in at 3 on my top 5 candidates to be the next American-born MVP.
1: Because it feels like we've been talking about him in this conversation since 2022. And who knows what the complexion of the Boston Celtics is going to look like moving forward. If pieces are removed, that highlights Jason Tatum even more. Coming off the injury, you're right, the narrative is certainly there for him, as is the talent and the capability.
2: It's wild to think he's never finished higher than 4th in the MVP award. And I think he's seemingly due for one at some point, but you also wonder if the MVP window for him has kind of passed and it's just a focus on the championship. I don't want to say load management, but maybe making sure 100% health come the postseason for him.
0: All right. Next.
3: Number 2.
0: What the hell?
2: Tyrese
0: Halliburton.
1: What the hell, Yante?
0: Maybe the best endorsement for him being MVP was what Indiana was this past season. A 19-win team following a year where his team pushed OKC to Game 7 in the NBA Finals. And had it not been for an Achilles injury, we could have had a different NBA champion coming into this year. 3-time All-Star, 2 All-NBA nods, and maybe the best big-game shot maker we have in the league. As evidence, all you need to look at is the championship rounds last year, New York Knicks, the NBA Finals with the Oklahoma City Thunder. This guy never shies away from the moment. And when it comes to the MVP, you have to have moments that build the narrative, and Tyrese Halliburton will absolutely have that. Again, this is probably not a 26-27 endorsement because he's coming off of an Achilles injury, and you know that guys typically don't start to feel like themselves until they're 2 years removed from said injury, but he's always going to have the ball in his hands, which means he's always going to have opportunities to create and make those splash plays that everybody holds on to. Tyrese Halliburton, number 2. On my top 5 candidates to be the next American-born MVP.
2: Here's why I would counter that it could be next year. If you're going to spin this, that someone outside of Wemby or SGA could win this, on the table or off the table? Pacers is the number 1 seed.
1: On.
2: Halliburton averaging 10 assists or more.
0: Absolutely on.
2: Halliburton averaging 20 points or more.
1: On.
2: Okay, so it's on the table to me. It is on the table they're the 1 seed next year. It's on the table he leads the league in assists. And it's on the table that he averages around 20 points per game.
1: And, oh, sorry, go ahead.
2: No, I'm just saying all of it's on the table.
1: And to your point, coming off the injury and them being so bad, we are acutely aware of how important he is. We're acutely aware of his value.
0: No doubt. But there can only be one number 1, Smalls.
3: Number 1.
0: Anthony Edwards, the Ant-Man, your favorite player's favorite player. Averaged 28 points per game, 5 rebounds, 3 assists on 49% shooting from the field, 40% from 3. 3 consecutive postseasons winning a playoff series. The Wolves have never had consecutive postseasons in which they won a playoff series in their 37-year history prior to this stretch. 4 All-Star appearances, 2 All-NBA nods, 2 conference finals appearances at 24 years old. Playing in the West is working against him, considering the talent at the top. Rudy Gobert's contract has been problematic in terms of surrounding Ant-Man with complementary talent. Locker room chemistry has also been called into question. Still, it feels like he's a front office move away from getting back to the championship rounds, and that success should give Ant-Man an opportunity to win an MVP. Ant-Man, number 1 on my top 5 candidates to be the next American-born MVP. So there is the list. Anthony Edwards, number 1. Tyrese Halliburton, number 2. Jason Tatum, number 3. Cade Cunningham, number 4. Cooper Flagg, number 5. Smalls, you are my accountability partner. We will get to your objections and omissions on the other side of the break.
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2: We are on Sportsmanlike here on ESPN Radio, ESPN2. If you're just tuning in and you went to sleep early last night, you missed two monster overtime games in sports. In the NHL, the Canadiens beat the Sabres 3-2 in overtime. They advance to the Eastern Conference Finals. They'll take on the undefeated Carolina Hurricanes starting on Thursday. They have had 11 days off, which is just wild. Alec Newhook had his second game-winning Game 7 goal this postseason, as he did it against Tampa in the first round. And the Spurs up 1-0 with their 122-115 double overtime victory at OKC, the first overtime loss for Oklahoma City in this postseason, or in this season, excuse me. And Wemby with 41-24. SGA has won back-to-back MVPs. Wemby is just unbelievable right now. And it was the stark realization for this show for two things. One, get used to this, and that's a good thing with these two, San Antonio and Oklahoma City. And anyone who thinks anyone outside of SGA and Wemby are winning the MVP anytime soon, you may be mistaken. And not only may you be mistaken, you're mistaken to think that there's an immediate American-born MVP, because we haven't had one since 2018. CeCe, you gave your list of top five most likely potential American-born MVPs moving forward. The list again.
3: Okay, so we have Anthony Edwards, number one, Tyrese Haliburton, number two, Jason Tatum, number three, Cade Cunningham, number four, and Cooper Flagg, number five.
1: What about Jaylen Brown?
3: Is Jaylen Brown going to stay with the Boston Celtics?
1: I understand why he wasn't on the list, because there's uncertainty about where he'll be playing basketball.
3: When you shake the eight ball and you look at it, it says, come back and ask question later.
1: Yes, unsure.
3: Unsure.
1: But we have seen him be the best player on a championship team. So he's somebody that, and we talked about what he did this year in the absence of Jason Tatum. We talked about him being the MVP this year. I could just see, whether it's with the Celtics or another team, him putting up the numbers and having the narrative around him that he should add that to his trophy case.
3: Can I ask you a question? If he's the best player on a championship winning team, why is he the player that everybody brings up when it comes to Boston Celtics trade rumors and not Jason Tatum?
1: Because I think Jason Tatum is a better player overall.
3: Okay. Okay.
1: Tatum was leading in a lot of categories during that run.
3: He was.
1: Trust me. I remember.
3: Yeah.
1: But Jaylen Brown earned that.
3: He's conference finals MVP. He got that. He deserved that. He made a lot of big shots, played really good ball, played really good defense, too, during that stretch. I just don't know where Jaylen Brown is going to be.
1: Right.
3: And Jason Tatum coming back, it makes it feel like he's going to reassert himself, reestablish himself as the primary scoring option for the Boston Celtics. And it's hard to win MVP when you're not that for your team.
2: Here's why all of this, honestly, may be null and void. Wemby hasn't won it yet. You're going to have this entire postseason. He may win a championship, and then you're going to have next season where he's going to look at it and say, I've done squat because now I got to go win an MVP. This guy's a psychopath, and I mean that in the most loving way possible.
1: No, it's a compliment.
2: He has not done anything in terms of what he would view as accomplishment yet. So we can sit here and debate who's the next American-born MVP. It doesn't matter, because he ain't going anywhere for a while. And neither is SGA. The worst game of his playoff life last night. That's why I think this series is going seven, and why if it's going to be a short series, which I don't think it is, you got to think about the fact that Oklahoma City was stinky last night, and they still needed to go to double overtime to beat them. Guys, it is more likely that Wemby wins the next two to three in a row than any of the American players win one. Let's be real about this. I understand you were very specific with your power rankings brought to us by SoFi to not give a year. That is the most important thing you did, was you did not give a year, because at no point did you say, here are the top five Americans that I think could win the MVP next year. Because how many years before you think an American will win the MVP? Oh. Why would you think one of those guys is not going to win the MVP next year?
1: You might as well have handed Wemby the iPad last night, and he looked in the camera and said, and I took that personal. Because this guy is going to be...
3: Last dance for the Thunder?
1: He is going to be a monster in the offseason.
3: Yeah.
1: I mean, think about how competitive he is at 22 years old. He watched SGA get the hardware last night, and he went out and had that performance. I just know that in the offseason, wherever he's working out, there's going to be some sort of bulletin board material just haunting him to push himself to get that award next year.
3: Can I ask y'all a question? Because I think when we bring it back to the series against the Thunder, playing 48 minutes, the most minutes he's ever played in a game in his career, how concerned are we about Wemby in game two on Wednesday night?
2: Not at all.
3: No concern.
2: I'm not concerned about him with anything unless he is literally ruled out. Break one leg, break one arm. I still expect him to play and be awesome. Let me explain something. From my perspective right now, how I view him, okay? Not the way he plays, the way he acts, the way he carries himself. All of the months of the quote-unquote offseason. Michael, Kobe, he's in that category.
3: Okay.
2: He's in the, I am going to kill you. With a smile on my face at times, but I am going to kill you. He is not – LeBron James is the second greatest player of all time. Victor Wembanyama would do anything, I'm sure, to have the career that LeBron has had.
3: No doubt.
2: 99.9% of all NBA players ever would do anything to have the career that LeBron has had.
3: I know where you're going.
2: He's not made up the way that LeBron is made up.
3: It's a killer instinct. There's a difference between these two. There's a doggedness. It's hard to put it into words.
2: And it's a bad take because he hasn't accomplished anything.
3: But you know it when you see it.
2: Yeah.
3: Like Michael Jordan wanted to cut your heart out. Kobe Bryant wanted to cut your heart out. Larry Bird wanted to cut your heart out. We've never looked at LeBron James and felt that way about his career. He's always been the best player on the court. That has been unquestioned. All right. He's the second greatest player to ever lace him up. But there have been people to question the killer instinct of LeBron James. We're not questioning that with Wemby based on what we saw last night, based on what we've seen throughout the course of this season.
2: No doubt.
1: No, and also the people that you named, slights fueled them, right? Whether real or manufactured. They liked feeling like people were against them. They put that chip on their shoulder. It was motivating. It was fuel for them. Is SGA winning the MVP this season maybe one of the best things that could have happened for Wemby's career? Because that slight is going to fuel. Couldn't you see him 15 years from now, multiple time MVP, multiple time NBA champion, multiple time finals MVP, even like, yeah, back in 2026?
2: Yes, he should. And you should.
1: I will not forget that you guys back in 2026 did
3: good.
1: Not get me.
3: This is your king?
1: But
3: this is your king?
1: But can't you see that? Can't you see that from it?
2: You know what Perk said last night on SportsCenter, Kendrick Perkins? He said to Chet Holmgren, Wemby doesn't like you. You need to have the same feelings for him. Wemby is 22 years old. He hates someone already. Hates. Why? I don't know.
1: Basketball hates.
2: I don't care. I don't care. Hate everyone that doesn't wear your uniform for those 48 plus minutes. That's what you want from a superstar. And that's what this guy is. We're unsportsmanlike, presented by Progressive.
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7: 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Just an all-time performance last night by Victor Wembanyama. And there is no reason to believe he won't do it again and again and again for years to come. 41 points, 24 rebounds in the double overtime victory. His team was up 7 at the half. Alex Caruso was ridiculously good and kept Oklahoma City in it for a lot of the game off the bench with 31 points. Second highest game of his career in terms of point total. But the Spurs were up 10 with 9:10 to go. Oklahoma City took a lead, 95-94. And then San Antonio takes the lead. SGA gets it back. Chet has a block. All right, we go to overtime. What happens in overtime? Well, in overtime, down 3 with under 30 seconds to go in the game, Victor Wembanyama pulls up for a logo 3 that you just heard that was utterly insane. And as CC has pointed out, it's not only that he took and made the logo 3, it's that he did it at the right time, knowing if it didn't go in, we'll get the ball back and we'll still, in theory, be okay. You go to double overtime, San Antonio takes the lead. They're up 118-114. Under a minute to go, Devin Vassell had a big block on Chet Holmgren. Wemby's dunking like crazy on everyone. And ball game over, 1-0 lead, San Antonio over Oklahoma City, CC.
6: Yeah, last night, I can't even put into words what Victor Wembanyama did. But let's look at the series and look at the two teams. If you're the Oklahoma City Thunder, Alex Caruso can't be your leading scorer. As great as he was awesome, he can't be your leading scorer. Not if you're going to beat the Spurs. If you're Oklahoma City, your backcourt can't play the Spurs' backcourt even when the Spurs don't have De'Aaron Fox in the lineup. Steph Castle and Dylan Harper played the backcourt of the Thunder even. And if that ends up being the case, then the Spurs are going to win every single time because they have the advantage in the front court with Victor Wembanyama. Last night, the backcourt for the Spurs, Dylan Harper, Steph Castle, they combined for 41 points, 17 boards, 17 assists, 8 steals. OKC with Caruso and SGA, they combined for 55 points, 5 boards, 13 assists, and 7 steals. Those are the numbers. If you watch the game, it wasn't as close as that number, that stat line would suggest. Dylan Harper and Steph Castle, from a playmaking standpoint, were awesome. Yeah, there were some mistakes. There were a lot of turnovers by Steph Castle. But the playmaking and the defense superseded that. And if you're OKC, that is not a winning formula. So in game 2, SGA is going to have to assert himself a lot more. Lu Dort is going to have to assert himself a lot more. Cason Wallace is going to have to assert himself a lot more if they're going to get to where they want to go, which is back into the NBA Finals. Because if that young backcourt of Steph Castle and Dylan Harper continues to produce at that level, then the San Antonio Spurs will be in the NBA Finals.
8: But how smart of an approach by them, what they've been doing to SGA all season long, which is why the Spurs have had this advantage, right? there's a reason why Caruso has been able to put up those numbers, because Wemby floats off him so that they can disrupt Steph, so they can smother SGA.
6: Yeah.
8: Disrupt him. And it's working tactically. They've had the advantage in this matchup. And OKC seems like a team that can figure it out, but I don't know. With Wemby exerting himself the way that he did, I just don't know what the response is for them.
7: Yeah, I was surprised with one thing. And even though he's their second leading scorer, I was surprised they started Jalen Williams coming off the injury. I would have started A.J. Mitchell. And the reason I would have started him is I wouldn't have been worried at all about Jalen Williams coming off the bench, getting involved, and having the same 26 points. I think they found something with A.J. Mitchell. When he started, he was awesome. He played 34 minutes last night and didn't do it, and had 4 points. I actually thought they should have eased Jalen Williams back. He didn't need easing. Let's be clear on this.
6: Yeah, J-Dub was all right. He was good.
7: He did not need easing into it. I think that they actually subtracted a player last night by doing what they did, because A.J. Mitchell provided a dynamic force.
6: And you put him in a different role on a bigger stage. Yeah, that's what they were going to do last night.
7: Yeah. And they put him back on the bench. Now, he should be a bench player on this team, but we're trying to find counters. Now you can't – I don't think you can go backwards, because you can't bench Jalen Williams once you started it, right? If you want to, in theory, ease him in, you know, you could have done that. So that was one thing that I was surprised about last night. I think that it's not only – it's. I mean, Wemby is so damn good. I do think, and I don't mean to be disrespectful towards De'Aaron Fox, he's an all-star player who's as clutch as could be, who helps with the turnovers in terms of preventing them. The physicality of the two guards, Castle and Harper, just to put this in perspective, you're talking about basically two inside backers in a 3-4. They're going to beat the crap out of you. And so when you have great players like SGA.
6: Dylan Harper's so good, man.
7: He's so good, and he's so big.
6: Seven steals
7: last night. He's 6'5". And for those who don't, you may have heard, oh, Ron Harper's son. His dad was on MJ's Bulls teams. He was also on the Cavs before that as arguably the best player on the Cavs in terms of the scorer. What he did, just to prove how – I don't know the mother, so I'm sure she's wonderful too. But the father, how he was raised and what he followed a guy that was the number one scorer on one team, goes to a better team, and is like, all right, I have to play point guard and be a great defender and run a system I'm not familiar with. Bet. I'll do it. He, like, understanding your role is a really hard thing to do. This young man seems to have understood his role upon arrival.
6: But here's the thing. He's not a role player.
7: I understand.
6: He's a co-star.
7: I understand. But he's not going to ever be the best player on the team he's on. And he's probably...
6: That's fine, but he is he's in a league that has shifted toward tandems in terms of roster construction. He is the co-star for Victor Wembanyama. Make no mistake about it. It ain't Steph Castle. It ain't De'Aaron Fox. It ain't none of those other dudes. It's Dylan Harper already in his rookie year. That's how good this dude is. 24, 11 rebounds, 7 steals, 6 assists.
7: Plus 14, plus minus.
6: Plus 14 in 47 minutes played? And you're a rookie? In game one of the Western Conference Finals?
7: So
6: are you kidding me?
7: Wait a second.
6: Did you see him break down SGA in double overtime to the point where SGA felt like he had to foul him out of frustration? It was incredible. This dude, the shot clock was winding down. There was a play right at the end of regulation. Shot clock winding down. Somebody had tapped the ball away from him, broke up his dribble. He somehow found a way to get the shot up at the rim and draw a foul and get 2 free throws. Now, that should have been a turnover going the other way. It should have been. But there was poise in that moment where he was able to gather himself, gather the ball, and throw something up toward the rim enough where the ref could blow the whistle and call a foul and get him to the line. It should have been a lost possession. It wasn't. It turned out to be 2 points for the Spurs. Those are the plays, the small little plays that end up resulting into a big outcome. And Dylan Harper makes them every single time. And Smalls, maybe the most impressive thing that he did on the stat sheet last night is in 47 minutes played, a double overtime game, a rookie, he only had 1 turnover. One.
7: Who overachieved more last night, Wemby or Harper?
6: I don't think either one of them overachieved. I think this is who they are.
8: I was just going to say, what if this is just status quo?
6: I think this is who they are.
7: 40-20 game for Wemby. He's the youngest player ever in the playoffs to do that. It was previously this guy by the name of Lou Alcindor. If you're not familiar with him, he later changed his name to Kareem Abdul-Jabbar. So pretty good.
6: Yeah, I mean, the overachiever that jumps out to me last night, Alex Caruso.
7: Yes.
6: He had 31 points. He led the team in scoring, 8 made threes. The concern that the Thunder should have is that the Spurs doubled the amount of players that scored in double figures in comparison to the Thunder. And the Thunder have been heralded as the deeper team. And guess what? The Spurs were down a guy in De'Aaron Fox that is their starting point guard and a key member of their top seven rotation. They didn't have him available. He'll be back in game two. So the Spurs will have even more firepower offensively than what they had last night. And let's be clear about one thing. The Spurs didn't have a great offensive night. They shot 42% from the field, 30% from three. They had 23 turnovers that led to 28 points for the Thunder. The Thunder had a double-digit margin when it comes to points off of turnovers. So the Spurs were giving opportunities to the Thunder for easy buckets. It wasn't a great scoring night for the Spurs. They still put up 122 points.
7: Yeah. Talking about all the changes that could happen, it's interesting. 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
0: Kerr keeps it. Here's Pippen. Pippen outside the arc on the left. 8 on the shot. Hands back Jordan. Here's 6 on the shot. Jordan keeps the dribble. Jordan fights. Jordan hits Kerr. Kerr, 18-footer, good!
3: And we're just getting started. 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
3: I like it. Thank you, Wendy. Thank you. Last night, Victor Wembanyama was?
4: I don't really react when I watch basketball games, especially when I'm in a hotel room by myself. I was viscerally reacting, like yelling, like sort of coming out of myself because it was such an amazing game. And I have this ironclad rule that I've developed over the years where I do not, no matter what, ever overreact to game one of a playoff series, okay. Ever. Because the playoff series are so long that so often you get to game five, six, seven, and the things that you thought you knew after game one, you laugh at yourself, much less other people. And so, obviously, you learn from it. But you never, ever, ever, ever look at a series and say, done. I am having a real test of that. Because I'm not sure how you're going to beat him 4 out of 7. I'm talking about Victor. When I see, I don't know how you're going to get 4 from him. And I'm not prepared to, I'm not going to violate my rule, but I'm watching what went down last night. Stephon Castle had 11 turnovers in the game. You know, like they were down 3 and the Oklahoma City Thunder, the closers of all closers, had the ball. Victor could barely run and they won because he hit a 30-footer. So I'm just saying, like, even if the Thunder had won that game, I'm not sure I would change my mind because they're going to get De'Aaron Fox, I assume, back. Beating him 4 out of 7 is about to be hell for this league.
2: Wemby was absolutely incredible last night, and I understand that it's game one of a conference finals, but it's the sixth time these two teams have played this year, and the Spurs have won 5 of them. Now, the Thunder have tried to employ a strategy of putting Alex Caruso on him and using Chet Holmgren as a help side defender. That clearly hasn't worked. Wendy, what's the next
4: Kenny,
2: step?
4: What's the next step
2: in terms of trying to slow down Victor?
4: Here's the problem. I think it did work. I think it did work.
2: What?
5: And they still couldn't get it done.
4: I think they did a good job on him. Really, the only thing that was unacceptable last night from the Thunder spot was that he had 9 offensive rebounds. I think he was 11. What was his shooting?
2: He was 14 to 25.
6: Yep, that's what it was.
4: Maybe 14 to 27. Look, this is Shaq 2.0. And, like, if you, back in the 2000s, if you held Shaq to, like, under 35, you kind of gave yourself a chance. I'm not sure. I think the strategy is the best they got. I don't think there's another way to do it. And the thing I loved about Victor last night, he took 2 threes. He did not, because the way that Victor will, I mean, Victor can hit 6 threes in a game. The Victor can bail you out by just shooting from the perimeter. And if he makes 6 threes, you just say, okay, we'll see you in game 2. But Victor, when they've lost games this year, a lot of times it's because I loved how he went inside. If he's going to play that much inside, I honestly believe that their strategy was reasonably effective. That's why I say the 4 out of 7 thing is where we're going to run into a big problem in this league.
5: We're talking about the skill, the dominance of Victor Wembanyama. I'm equally as impressed with the mentality. A 22-year-old with this type of poise and composure and the competitive nature. Watching SGA get the MVP last night, an award that he publicly campaigned for. He's not shied away from telling everyone, I want to be great. I want that. Watching SGA get that feel like it fueled him in a different way.
4: I got excited about Victor Wembanyama when I learned his personality. Obviously, when he was 18, 19 years old, and you saw this guy who at that time was up, I think he's grown 2 inches or so, but whatever. when you saw a guy with that skill and that size, you're obviously very interested in him. When I went over to Paris and spent a lot of time with his family and learned about his mentality and learned about his sensibility and his sense of direction and in the way he looks at things and, you know, talked to him about his favorite artists and talked to him about how he learned English and things like this. That's when I was like, oh my God, the personality is what put it over the top for me. You know, again, I'll go to Shaq. The reason Shaq was a great player was because of his incredible size that he played with. The reason he's an international superstar is because of his personality. Mm-hmm. Mm-hmm. Victor's personality is different than Shaq's, but it's so dynamic. And so the other thing I'll never forget is when he played in the Olympic final in Paris. I can't underscore what that moment was like. He is 20 years old, 21 years old. He is playing in the big, what potentially could have been the biggest game of his life, playing in the Olympic final in Paris, okay? Mm-hmm. He's playing against LeBron, Durant, Curry. He's playing against the superstar team of the last 30 years. The first possession of the game. You know, they sing the French national anthem. There's not a dry eye in the building. You know, this is like, you know, and he's super nationalistic, loves, his heritage and loves France and everything. But the pressure of that moment, you know, Saturday night, 9 p.m. in Paris, the whole game, first possession, he comes right down, bam, nails the three-pointer. Mm. I was like, whoa, like not worried about it at all. And so like I'm like checking boxes. And I'm like, someday the league's going to be his. It's going to be his league. And I think what we're finding out is whether that day is today, because it could be.
3: 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Who came closer to overachieving last night, Wemby or Harper?
4: God, Harper was excellent.
2: Oh, he was so good.
4: This is the thing. I mean, we should be focused on Wemby, but what we really, really – and again, where I'm getting to the 4 out of 7, you look at the – collective performance of Castle, Harper, Wembanyama, they're all 22 or younger. And again, Castle had 11 turnovers last night. They were taking advantage of him a little bit. That's why the game got to overtime, was because the Spurs, the way the Thunder played, should have been a regular regulation loss, but Castle turned the ball over. But Harper, that's his first conference finals game. He didn't have any issues. He had one turnover in like 47 minutes, which is vital against the Thunder. I don't care if you're Magic Johnson. You play 47 minutes. You're turning the ball over against the Thunder. I was incredibly impressed with Harper last night. The other thing is, Shai Gilgeous-Alexander is not going – they are absolutely selling out to shut him down. He is going to have special nights to hit his 30-point average. This is going to be a thing that we're going to continue to talk about. And Harper and Castle played a big role in that.
5: Does Mitch Johnson deserve more credit than we're giving him?
4: I thought Mitch Johnson coached a great game. And even to the point where he went to zone in the second overtime, the Thunder were not ready for that, and it staggered them like for two or three possessions. The play that he drew up for Castle on the back cut.
2: Yeah.
4: Caruso made a great play, but it was a beautiful play design. I thought both sides was very well coached last night.
3: All right, we got more with Brian Windhorst. We got to get to the other series. We'll do a little Cavs corner with him coming up. That's a reference to Hoop Collective podcast. If you don't get it, shame on you.
4: Is there another series? I wasn't aware.
3: Cavs and Knicks, as well as off-season stuff right around the corner. More with Windy coming up. 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
1: We are Unsportsmanlike here on ESPN Radio. ESPN2, we are presented by Progressive Insurance, along with Michelle Smallman, Chris Canty, Evan Cohen with you. And we are joined in studio by Brian Windhorst, ESPN NBA analyst, reporter, phenomenal storyteller, Hoop Collective podcast, NBA countdown. No, Windy, the three of us are super fans of this show. Like, we can act all professional. We are super fans.
2: Very average golfer. Yeah. Expert traveler.
1: Yeah. Okay.
2: That's fine. That's enough.
1: Sleep expert? You guys never talk about that. Windy, before we get into the Cavs and the Knicks, if I told you right now you could only cover one team this offseason and one player this offseason, which one? Or what are the team? What's the team? What's the player?
2: Well, the team that is going to be the most fascinating offseason could be the Lakers because they have a humongous challenge. I really don't know how it's going to go with LeBron. It's like a fun part, not really a parlor game because there's too much skin in the game, but like how the Lakers should handle LeBron. If you went and asked 10 lead executives of teams and 10 agents, they would all have a different answer. And some of them will be like hardliners, and some of them will be like, you know, no, I mean, this guy is a legend. You don't treat him this way. And somebody's like, offer him a dollar over the minimum, you know, like ridiculous positions at both ends. But the Lakers are, you know, if you're in the Western Conference, you're sitting here watching Oklahoma City and San Antonio going, my God, you know, like, you know, like Minnesota is a very, very good team. They have won 5 playoff series the last 2 years. Minnesota's got to be watching Cavs Pistons going, seriously? like we're going home with our – I mean, like, you know, Minnesota is a candidate to move to the Eastern Conference.
3: Yes.
2: When the expansion teams come in.
3: Can't wait.
2: But that's going to be 2-3-ish years. Mm. It's not happening soon enough. But, like, they got – you know, if you're the Lakers, who I thought played valiantly against the Thunder. They were 0-8 against the Thunder. 0-8, okay. And they're watching, they got to be watching like this, you know, this Cavs Pistons, not to insult the Cavs Pistons, but like,
1: oh, you are.
2: Watching Cavs Pistons and watching Thunder Spurs, it's a different experience. Mm-hmm. I think it's fair to say. So if you're the Lakers, you've got Luka Doncic, he's in his prime. You've got lots of cap space, which you may or may not have, depending on how you want to bring your team back or whatever. And there's a giant mountain in front of you. You know, you're standing in front of the mountain, you've got gear, but you got to figure out how to climb that mountain. So I think the team that I'm watching is definitely the Lakers. What they're going to do, you know, I'd like to know what their plan is because I don't see a clean pathway for them to approach these two teams, which they're under pressure to do. The player, I know it's a cliched answer, I'm sorry, but it's Giannis. Mm. Wherever Giannis plays next year will affect the balance of power in the NBA. And this is why we have spent so much time and so many months analyzing it. And I know that for people in Milwaukee, as you know, Evan, they have had enough. Like they just instantaneously, their faces flush and they get very upset. I was just with some of the Bucks people in Chicago at the lottery

0: go someplace where it completely changes the face of the whole league. These are two very important things. And then, of course, there are other things, but those are the two giant cornerstones in the offseason.
1: Wendy, last night we saw SGA hold up his second consecutive MVP award. It's been 8 years since we've seen an American-born MVP. Top four vote-getters this year were all foreign-born players. I got to ask the question, when will we see the next American-born MVP in the NBA?
0: Well, I mean, I think Ant Edwards has the ability to get that to that level, but the mountain is so high for him. I am extraordinarily excited about the future of Cooper Flagg. Mm-hmm. Cooper Flagg's, I mean, not as much as Victor, because we're going to be seeing Victor raise that trophy. You know, knock on wood that he remains healthy, because the 65 game thing is so, it's such a big factor. Cooper Flagg, throughout his rookie season, I kept saying, my God, it's LeBron. There's so many things about the way Cooper Flagg plays, and so many things about his rookie season, actually, because, you know, some of the things that Cooper went through are very similar to what LeBron went through. But for a player of this size who can play this much optionality with this much, I think he plays with great basketball intelligence, and I think he plays the right way. I don't know if he'll have the statistics to do it, and the thing about him was I didn't know if he could score, but he obviously can score. Yeah. So I'm as excited about, I am not, I would say like on a scale of 1 to 100, just to add nuance from scale of 1 to 10, I was at 99 with Victor coming into the league. I would say with Cooper, I'm like 96, 97, like just a hair below Victor. I think Cooper could be that player. Now, the Mavericks have to build the team. You're not winning the MVP if you're on a 43-win team. But, you know, they have an opportunity now, and they just hired Masai Ujiri to do just that.
2: Well, we're at a 100 here in New York City about Knicks-Cavs. Let's get into that. Wendy, who's the most important player in the series that you think could shift the balance of power?
0: Well, so, honestly, the way that the Cavs handle, or the way Karl Towns handle, Towns is a swing piece. You know that Jalen Brunson is going to have big games. You know that Donovan Mitchell is going to have big games. Like the most important players are established. Those guys are going to have the ball. Those guys are going to be required to score a lot of points. Karl Towns, the guy from January, and Karl Towns, the guy from May, are two different players. And in this last series where the Cavs just beat the Pistons, Evan Mobley, who is one of the best defensive players in the league, he did not have a great year by his standards. He was defensive player of the year last year. I do not think he will be on the all-defensive team this year, because the Cavs defensively were not a great team this year. But against the Pistons, Evan Mobley, they put him on Asar Thompson. Evan Mobley stood in the paint and was a rim defender and a great second-line defender. You put him on Karl Towns. Towns is going to lift him up, take the ball. They're going to bring Mobley totally out of the paint, or they're going to force a switch somewhere else. That is going to be, I think, where the rubber meets the road, is the difference that Towns is as a playmaker and as a floor spacer stresses the Cavs in a way that the last two series didn't. The Cavs are the weakest defensive team, and I don't mean to make this insult, but of the four teams left, the Cavs are the weakest defensive team. The Knicks are probably the most dynamic offensive team. Oklahoma City, I think, was actually ranked ahead of them, but I think the Knicks are more dynamic than the Thunder are. And so you have the best remaining offense versus sort of the weakest remaining defense. And where that rubs against each other is Towns Mobley and how that strategy goes. So that's going to be a really important matchup.
3: Who's better on defense, Jalen Brunson or Donovan Mitchell in this series?
0: I think, you know, Jalen, just because he doesn't quite have the size, you know, the Cavs will attack him. But, you know,
3: So go there for a second, because Philadelphia did not. Atlanta did until they didn't.
0: Right.
3: Go deeper on that.
0: That's what I thought was funny about that whole narrative when the Knicks, you know, when they lost a game a month ago, you know, that's the last time they've lost. people were like, oh, man, Jalen can be attacked on defense.
3: And I was
0: like,
3: people.
0: Yeah, I know. He was attacked on defense since he was 12. Like, it's yeah. Like you attack him on defense, and then he busts your ass on offense. You know, like this is, you know, and the balance is not equal. They'll attack him on defense. You know, part of the reason why, you know, the Cavs actually, you know, I'm really hesitant to bring up what happened in the regular season, because I think the Cavs-Knicks regular season games are kind of irrelevant. But the Cavs actually defended Brunson somewhat well this season because they're very, very long. They have three guys who are very tall. They

0: They're going to start Dean Wade against him. He's 6'10". He will be his primary defender, Dean Wade. Brunson was actually 1 of 15 shooting when Dean Wade was his primary defender this year. Actually, Brunson had the lowest field goal percentage of any team in the league this season was against the Cavs.
1: Wow.
0: But I'm going to stop there and pull back because I just don't think those games are relevant. But the Cavs do have because you know you run a screen, right? Whoever you screen with him, the Cavs are going to have size to put on him. So probably what will happen is the Knicks will spend some time trying to get James Harden and Donovan Mitchell onto Brunson, and the Cavs will spend some time trying to get Brunson onto. They'll probably have Brunson guard Dean Wade because Dean Wade's they're going to be their weakest offensive player, and the Cavs will spend time trying to get Mitchell on to Brunson, and that'll be the little chess game that happens. But that happens in every series, and it's happened in every series that Jalen's career, and Jalen has won more playoff series than he's lost. So he will be very impactful, I've no doubt.
2: Wendy, James Harden is easily the most decorated player in the series between the Cavs and the Knicks. Is the playoff perception around Harden fair? And if so, can he change that in this series?
0: Well, he's never been to a finals. So if he carries the Cavs to a win or two, it does, I think, change the way people look at him. You know, last week he moved into the top 10 all time in playoff scoring. All time.
3: He passed 17 years, 17 playoffs.
0: He passed Steph Curry in playoff scoring last week. And wow. So people say, boy, has Harden had a lot of really bad playoff games, and they are right. But you know what? He's had a lot of really good ones too. So, and he doesn't have to score 38 for the Cavs to win. He can score 17 and the Cavs can win. But you know, Harden, if he has a couple of good games and a couple of good moments in this next 2 weeks, I do think he could change the way people think about him.
4: Finally, Wendy, what have we not asked you about that you're excited about right now? It could be basketball, not off-season, conference championship series, off the board. What are you excited about that we have not talked about
0: today?
4: Well,
0: we could talk about pro golf. But no, 3 years ago when the Cavs and Knicks played, and I know that feels like a lifetime ago, but they played in the playoffs 3 years ago in a first-round series. The Knicks won. The Cavs were the higher seed, and the Knicks won. And Mitchell Robinson absolutely kicked Jarrett Allen's behind, dominated him. Allen had made all-star team that year, and Allen had this quote that has lived with him, with infamy ever since, where he said, boy, the lights were brighter than I expected.
4: Mm-hmm.
0: And people have used that like a whip against him for years. Jarrett Allen just had two dominating game sevens. Game seven against the Raptors, 22 points and 19 rebounds. Game seven against the Pistons, 23 points, career high. Mitchell Robinson has owned him since then, too. Mm-hmm. He's had some big games against them. Mitch hasn't had that impactful of a postseason, but against the Cavs, he's invaluable. So this is a chance for Jarrett Allen to totally change the narrative. And by the way, Mitch Robinson is going to be a free agent in a couple of weeks. This is a chance for him to reassert why he's so valuable. And the Cavs will be, I think, pressured to hack him. And Mike Brown, early so far, has shown a reluctance to play Mitch through the hacking. So, to me, the front court will be very important. I said Mobley and Towns, and whether Robinson retakes the corner that he's done on Allen in the playoffs and repeatedly, or whether Allen stands up and says, "No, I'm not. The lights are not going to be too bright tonight." So, to me, while we'll talk about Mitchell and Brunson, while we'll talk about Harden, all other stuff, to me, the real granular stuff is going to be in the trenches between those two guys starting tonight.
5: 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Brian Windhorst, unbelievable for the last half hour. And you'll see him on Get Up at 8 a.m. Eastern. Let's see, more intros, right? We gave him Hoop Collective,
4: yep.
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0: Raconteur,
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0: Frequent Flyer.
5: Okay.
0: Extraordinaire.
5: Frequent Flyer.
0: Yeah, we can go on and on.
4: Okay. And as he added, unsportsmanlike.
5: And you know what? As Myron Metcalf says, father first, even though it was 10th. Always getting the job done, CeCe, just like Granger.
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13: The best gun shops in America are in Texas, of course.
14: Hey.

0: I'm Over It with Pat the Producer.
1: TGL is absolutely electric. I don't think we have cool enough vehicles. I was looking at pictures of cop cars in Dubai, in Japan, and in Italy. They're amazing. They have supercars. Also, the taxis we have, trash compared to what they have in, like, London. The London taxi. If you need to, like, lettuce wrap your Baconator, I don't think that you need to have a burger.
2: Could not agree more.
3: Do you need a Husky correspondence at the time in this?
2: Yeah.
4: I'm over it. I'm sick and tired and over it.
1: Get a life.
5: Yes, each and every day at this time, our producer, Pat Costello, gives us items in and around sports, entertainment, his life that he is over here on Unsportsmanlike, presented by Progressive Insurance. Before we get to Pat, you good? There's nobody who loves this. The windy storytelling more than Smalls, like literally sitting there taking notes.
6: She was glowing during that segment.
5: Well, he's a great storyteller, and it's easy to sit back and listen. And Smalls, to her credit, is so appreciative of the windy stories.
7: The story that he told with Victor Wembanyama at the Olympics, that was incredible.
5: 9 o'clock in Paris.
2: The national anthem has played.
7: Not a dry eye in the house.
2: It's great. When he walks in here, I need to just lean back, get a little beverage, just hang out, settle
5: what was
2: in.
5: The thing you said? Beverage and then what?
2: Collation. Have you ever had one?
5: Word of the day.
2: Yes. It is the word of the day, man.
5: Trying to slip it in around Windy combo. Smart, because we're all so focused on Windy. Oh, yeah, and here's Pat.
2: It means a little snack, a collation, a light meal, which I could definitely have listening to Windy.
7: Well done.
5: Man. I thought I heard something, but I wasn't sure.
7: Well done.
2: That's pretty smooth by me, though. I weave it in.
7: I was good by both of you. Good by
2: finally,
7: both.
2: Evan.
7: Better by Evan.
2: Look at him breathing out. You've been on quite the slump lately.
5: Pat, welcome back.
1: Thank you.
5: Sister's graduation, PGA championship over the weekend, and I think some other things happened to you, Pat.
1: Well, we might get to that, but we'll start with the graduation. Graduation's way too long. What are we doing here? Having just done a wedding and then a graduation back-to-back? Nobody's at the wedding for the speeches. Nobody's at the graduation for the speeches. Let's get these kids moving across the stage and get these diplomas going. The kids are sitting there like, why are we listening to all of this? It was a nightmare. But also, and the thing that really bothers me, is all the professors that get, like, all decked out and then sit on the stage and then, like, get their names announced. I'm like, this isn't about you. Nobody's at the graduation for you wearing this, like, fancy robe and holding a staff. Sit down. Let the kids go across the stage. Nobody's here for the professors. Why are you guys getting, like, standing up and getting acknowledged and stuff? It was insane. It was so self-serving.
5: That is the problem. Everyone agrees with that problem.
7: 1,000%.
5: What's the solution?
7: I don't know, but
5: nobody's come up with one.
7: I'm with Pat Costello wholeheartedly, and I speak as someone that skipped their own graduation.
5: What?
7: When I graduated from UVA,
5: what?
7: I walked down the lawn, which is the tradition at Virginia, but then once the commencement speakers started the ceremony, me and the rest of the football players got up, left, and went to the bar. And my parents...
5: Oh, my God.
7: When I got back home later that night...
5: Oh, Joe was not happy with that.
7: My parents were there, and they said, you had a wonderful graduation, and they held a diploma. And I said, that was for y'all. I'm good. Like, I'm glad that y'all enjoyed my... It was some U.S. senator speaking. I don't remember his name. Didn't really care what he had to say. Like, I was there just to walk down the lawn, because when I got there 4 years earlier, as a freshman, they say, this is the thing that you look forward to with all of the hard work, walking down the lawn at the rotunda, which is on the back of the nickel.
2: Right.
7: Like, everybody's excited about walking down the lawn and saying that you are a graduate of the University of Virginia. So once I did that, which is at the beginning of the ceremony, everybody settled in, all of the graduates settled in, the commencement speaker started, I promptly got up, left with my teammates, and we went to the bar to celebrate.
2: Interesting.
7: I can promise you this, Moss. I had a better time than everybody that sat there and listened to all of the commencement speakers.
2: So if it was someone that you were interested in, would you have stayed? Because, like, for example, my friend Sean Evans, host of Hot Ones, sensation of a show, he was the commencement speaker this weekend at the University of Illinois. I watched the speech. He crushed it.
5: Yeah,
2: so proud of Sean.
5: Way better.
2: So I'm saying if it was somebody that you were interested in or intrigued by or wanted to know about their path, maybe you would have stayed?
7: Sure. Like, okay, so my wife had Barack Obama.
2: So I'm sad.
7: When she graduated from college.
6: Georgetown had Tom Brady this weekend.
1: If you have Obama, you don't then need, like, all right, and here's Jimmy, who was, like, sat next to me in science. Like,
7: he's a Professor Jimmy.
8: My graduation also was memorable for not a good reason. I got a call early in the morning at Wisconsin. My parents had already got to the Kohl Center where the graduation was, the basketball arena. And they called me and they said, "Are you not graduating?" I said, "What?" I said, "Your name's not in the program." Unbeknownst to me, I didn't graduate when I thought I was graduating because there was some paperwork that I did not fill out. So I actually am technically a summer graduate from the University of Wisconsin in 2002 without taking a single summer course because I didn't fill out the proper paperwork.
2: So did you get to walk or not?
8: I got to walk, but I didn't actually...
2: But they didn't call your name?
8: No, they did. I think somehow they did. I got my name in there, but I had to wamboozle my way in there, and I'm not... I was not technically a graduate.
7: So you were a fraud at your own graduation?
8: No, because it...
7: You were a fraud?
8: Yeah, I guess so, at that graduation. If you go to my house...
2: Technically,
8: when you
2: you're
8: guys
2: a fraud.
8: Come to the house over the summer, I'll show you the diploma. It says a date where I did not take a class. Literally, it says, like, September of 02 or something like that. I didn't take classes after May.
2: Okay, so wait. If you left, did you walk across the stage? Did they call Christopher Canty and you weren't there to walk across the stage?
7: No, so there's the big graduation, and then you have the sectional graduation.
2: Got it.
7: That's where you get your diploma at
2: the
7: sectional
2: graduation.
7: So it's
2: the big one you dipped out.
7: So my parents went to the big one, and they went to the sectional and got my diploma for me. I guess they called my name. I don't know. I wasn't there.
2: Okay.
7: They came back with my diploma, you know, all that stuff. Like, great. Congratulations. My diploma was for y'all.
2: So I just sat next to your parents at your charity event for the United Way, the Gridiron Gala. Sitting next to your mom, she is the ultimate hype woman. I can only imagine how much she cheered when she heard your name at graduation.
7: But guess what? When they found out that I had left and then they realized where I had went,
8: oh,
7: and then I came back home.
2: Oh.
7: They would have been upset, except they were holding a diploma from a school which at the time was the number one public university in the country.
2: Pretty good.
7: Ain't nothing mom and dad could say to me that day.
2: Pretty good.
7: But I don't need to stay around for the graduation. Pat's right.
8: Chef D next. Evan Cohen here. 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
10: Good Tuesday morning, everybody. John and Lance along with Dell for the next 3 hours here on ESPN 97.5. And I got to tell you, that was one of the best games that I have seen in a long, long time.
20: Yep.
10: I mean, it was a shame. Somebody had to win, somebody had to lose. But in the end, the Twins pulled it out 6-3. Okay. It was one of the great games.
20: Once we had the rain delay, I'm like, yeah, I'm done with this. Oklahoma City, full time.
10: Did they have a rain delay? I didn't know that.
20: Oh, yeah.
10: Oh.
20: Yeah, had a good strong rain delay. Found out that Billy Wagner got into the Hall of Fame, his journey to the Hall of Fame. So
10: I didn't know any of
20: that. Yeah, we watched the journey to the Hall of Fame, and, well, we didn't watch it. No. We've seen it before.
10: So. I want to tell you, that was a great game. Great game. Wemby.
20: Okay, so we're on basketball. I was making
10: well,
20: sure.
10: Well, that was the real game that was on.
20: I mean, actually, that was actually a pretty strong performance for Imai.
10: For him, that was actually
20: pretty strong.
10: Well, he did give up three. I mean,
20: no, I did.
10: And then there was some guy named Jaden Murray or something.
20: Mm-hmm. He
10: pitched. I don't know who that is.
20: He pitched yesterday too.
10: Did he? Well, he pitched and got slapped around in an inning and a third. Mm-hmm. So that happened. But I want to tell you. Wemby's three to tie it in overtime I was like, are you kidding me? You're taking what? Knocking that down.
20: Ridiculous.
10: It's one of the most ridiculous
20: things I've ever seen an NBA player, ridiculously unexpected and incredible. A 7'4" center shooting a 32-foot three.
10: To tie the game in overtime.
20: Was that in overtime one? He did that in overtime one.
10: That was
20: one,
10: in overtime
20: or was
10: one.
20: Was that regulation? Yeah, overtime yeah. one.
10: There were so many moments. I didn't understand. Okay, first of all, it worked. Mitch Johnson just said, I'm going to let Caruso beat us. Shea is not beating us.
20: Mm-hmm.
10: We're going to do everything. We're going to let Caruso beat us. And he almost did. Caruso was incredible.
20: Fantastic.
10: I mean, but they left him open the whole game. If you're open at three on the 3-point line all game long, there's a reason. It's because they're letting you be open on the 3-point line.
20: They should have gotten beat though. Caruso made a ton of plays in the fourth quarter.
0: Yeah.
20: They should have gotten beat, and they couldn't close in large part because, you know, because Wemby.
0: Wemby. Well, yeah.
20: Now, Stephon Castle. Castle was, and Harper. Yeah. Like, those dudes, man, the Rockets are so, we're still so far behind both of those teams.
0: Oh, my God. So, and far they did it without De'Aaron Fox.
20: I mean, yeah, like they didn't even miss him.
0: Holy crap. But you know what? They've got a type. Castle and Vassell and Champagne.
20: What
0: and,
20: a good
0: I
20: type.
0: Mean, they're all the Johnson. They're all the same guy.
20: They're all longer, mid-size athletic guys who can
0: Holy
20: get to the basket
0: crap.
20: And finish.
0: They definitely have a type. It's like that girl that
20: yeah,
0: just
20: but
0: has a type.
20: A good type.
0: A good type. Yeah. I mean, they are, that is so fun to, they are so, well, Wemby is incredible. I mean, he's just, I mean, it's not even, listen, and that was the night, this was a lot like the Dream against David Robinson when he picked up his MVP.
20: That's what I said last night on Twitter too.
0: Yeah.
20: I said,
0: yeah.
20: SGA got dreamed.
0: Yep, he sure
20: by
0: did.
20: By Wemby.
0: It was a lot like that. It was, Wemby, only Wemby might have been better than the Dream was that night. Holy crap.
20: His stats were good. He went double overtime. Dream beat the brakes off David Robinson.
0: Yeah. Well, they still needed, I was there. I was in that building. It was incredible. It was incredible. And, Wemby was incredible last night. There were so many plays. How do you though? Okay. Play after play. The game is, it's a 2-point game. They've got Chet in the corner. And they just let Shea drive to the basket, and Wemby didn't even come over and backside help. I know they don't want I guess they didn't want Chet. Just don't leave Chet, because we don't want him hitting a three to beat us, I guess. But to give up that layup to Shea, I thought, man, with no help at all, zero help. Mm-hmm. I guess they decided, you know what, we'll give up the two, but we ain't giving up a three. I guess that was what Mitch Johnson said. Do not leave your guy in a three-point line. Do not do it. And they let Shea just walk in and lay it in, which was, I thought that was a little nuts, but there was play after play after play that was, and I thought the refs did a pretty good job. They let them play a lot.
20: They did. I mean, what a dumb, okay, first of all, getting through all this, the first quarter, you knew, watching them go back and forth, I was like, holy crap, this thing.
0: Yeah.
20: This is just different. This looks different. I mean, the attack mode, the finishing, the execution, it just looked completely different. And it continued on, and then the Spurs really took over in the second quarter. And you had – and it was a weird halftime because Carmelo Anthony, Maria Taylor, and Tracy McGrady were sitting there, and they led off with, well, you know, we got to say, kind of like we talked about before, is – is Chet Holmgren's gotta play better. And I'm not aware of the stats at this particular time. I'm not completely aware of what the statistics are for each player. I've been watching all the first quarter. Then I tried to watch Astros. Then I went on a walk with my wife. Forgot to pause the game, so I missed a lot of the second quarter. And so we get in, and they're just really down on Chet. Like, man, Chet, this is – he's got one basket at half, and Chet is really got on, man. I'm like, man, Chet, oh crap, they got to do something with Chet. And then they just kind of, and then just Maria Taylor brings up, you know, but also SGA only has 4 points at the half. I'm like, what? Chet's the big problem?
0: Yeah.
20: The MVP has four on five shots at the half, and you guys just spent about seven minutes on Chet Holmgren?
0: Yeah.
20: I'm like, are we bare? And they go, yeah, I'm not worried about him. He's just feeling out the game. Both he and Tracy are like, he's just feeling out the game right now. I'm like, there is no other star that would ever, I have never seen anything where they said, you know, the real problem is Chet. Don't worry about the MVP with 4 points at half who's feeling out the game. Like, what? This is game one of the NBA finals, basically. It's basically the NBA finals for, I don't care how good the Knicks are playing, and the Knicks are going to smash through. They're going to win that side of it. But I was like, no, SGA's, that's the problem.
0: Yeah.
20: 4 points for your MVP is not the problem. Chet Holmgren is? No.
0: No.
20: That's actually not it.
0: Listen, he put up some points in the fourth and then in overtimes, but if you just came down from Mars – and you watch that game, he would have been maybe if you said, who's the MVP of the league?
20: Oh.
0: He might have been the fifth guy you said.
20: Yeah, yeah, I mean, Castle would have been ahead of him. Maybe Dylan Harper, Wimby, Caruso. You'd say, isn't yeah. that guy with the headband?
0: Yeah. Well, Jalen Williams.
20: Jalen Williams, the good one.
0: He was.
20: By the way, we are going to have a problem moving forward with Jalen Williams. And I'm just saying the name Jalen Williams. You have, I don't know, I think you do know, John, how many Jalens there are right
0: there
20: now
0: are
20: in the
0: too
20: world.
0: Many Jalens.
20: The name Jalen has completely taken over. There's multiple spellings of it. But we have so many Jalens, and right. Williams is a very predominant last name. We are going to be inundated with Jalen Williams, different Jalen Williams.
0: Did Jalen Rose really start that?
20: Yeah.
0: Jalen Rose really started that, didn't mm-hmm. he? Because
20: they looked at they did a whole article on they looked at no. baby names and there wasn't Jalen's.
0: No Jalen's until
20: it was not a national name and then Fab Five and then after that it's now everyone's naming them after Jalen Green and Jalen Noel. So we'll see what happens.
0: Yep. That was just I gotta tell you, I'm an OKC hater. I really am. I was rooting so hard and I don't like San Antonio because of I like them more. I like Wemby. I like watching Wemby. But, you know, obviously we can't be San Antonio fans because, you know, Rockets and all that. But I was rooting hard for him. I just don't like Shea. I'm sorry. The flopping and the foul baiting and all of the stuff that he does. And
20: it's really been a turnoff.
0: It really is. It really is. And then. And Chet holding his eye. He didn't even get hit in the eye. Chet's holding his eye.
20: It's
0: my
20: just this,
0: eye.
20: This generation of basketball
0: it's
20: is
0: so
20: sad.
0: Bad.
20: It's not a bad product. There are some very good players and all that. That's not what I'm saying. But the idea that you have to sell everything to get a foul. James has actually gotten worse over the years. It is this brand of basketball that we have where everything is a soccer, is selling a soccer call. Yeah. It is just, it's just a real turnoff. It's a real turnoff and it, you know, I'm not going to go so far as to say people are going to stop watching, but it really does have an impact on your overall enjoyment of certain games. I didn't see a ton of it yesterday relative to what I'm used to seeing, but
0: no.
20: Yeah, but you're still going to see it. Yeah, you're still going to see it.
0: Shea didn't put on
20: it's
0: his
20: just
0: act.
20: Weird for your best player in your entire generation, LeBron yeah. James, to be one of the biggest flops.
0: Yeah, the worst.
20: One of the worst because he doesn't do it well. Like yeah. he's a bad actor. He tries to sell things that are not sellable, and it makes it look worse.
0: And then when you watch it on replay in slow motion, it's not even
20: it looks
0: and
20: terrible.
0: It's just awful. I can't help it, but every time I see Chet, I think of your Mason or
20: yeah.
0: Alex.
20: I don't know why you think of.
0: I just
20: Mason's
0: I don't know.
20: Not
0: they're
20: really
0: tall and
20: yeah,
0: arms no arms.
20: Yeah.
0: I don't know why.
20: You're not thinking Sebastian. He's at the gym.
0: No, not Sebastian. I'm rooting for him, though. That's the only one I root. I kind of like Chet. I just can't stand Shea.
20: I don't know why. At one point, Jalen Williams hit that three to take a one-point lead, like 105-104, and I said, yes. And then I turned to my wife, and she's, I don't know, reading a book or whatever, and I said, I'm not sure why I just started, why – I think I'm cheering for Oklahoma City. I don't know what this is.
0: No, I
20: honestly didn't. I don't have a. Now I did say on this show after they rolled through the last round that I thought the Spurs could beat Oklahoma City, and I do believe the Spurs.
0: Well, they
20: can
0: beat them 4-5.
20: Yeah, I mean it was it's a bad matchup. Yeah. It's a bad matchup for Oklahoma City, obviously,
0: and all because of Wemby. He is.
20: Well, he's a large part of it. But
0: listen,
20: I mean, there are other guys that are stepping up, though.
0: There must be a bunch of you out there that didn't watch the game last night. This is must watch. Really must watch.
20: It really is.
0: It really is.
20: I told my wife, I'm like, I'm not, you know, I've missed a lot of playoff games this year. I ain't missing a game in this series.
0: No, can't miss this. That was as good.
20: Coaching is good.
0: As good a game, as intense and as
20: intensity,
0: back and forth.
20: You'll see some
0: and
20: defense,
0: fun.
20: Too. You see clutch play.
0: Yeah.
20: You got a little glue guy out there running around who's a good Aggie.
0: Yeah, he's a good Aggie.
20: You got an Aggie out there.
0: Yeah.
20: Running around
0: and
20: who.
0: He's bald and he's got a headband.
20: Yeah. I mean, it's not what you usually see from Aggies.
0: No.
20: That's not a typical Aggie look.
0: No, but you should be proud, Ags.
20: Yeah, Ags, you had one who, frankly, should have been the kind of the hero of the game.
0: He was
20: they finished the game out.
0: He was the second best player on the floor.
20: But
0: I don't know that you can, I don't know. I don't know that he's going to knock him down. I know that the plan was that we're not letting Shea beat us. Let's let Caruso beat us. But yep. You know what? He almost did. He almost did. And I'm not sure he can continue to shoot the way he shot. But if he does, if he keeps shooting like that, and Shea got away in the fourth quarter a little bit with Shea, then it's going to be tougher for San Antonio. I mean, you didn't even have De'Aaron Fox. You didn't have your second best player on the floor.
20: Right.
0: That's incredible.
20: Right.
0: Incredible.
20: Well, if you watch a game and you've got a comment, certainly join us at any time, because this is, it's a, you know, so I just got a cassette tape player, John, and I was listening to some of our old shows, because I'm going to pull some of that onto an MP3 so I have that. I've waited forever, especially our Lima, where we had, I've got 2 full hours of us with Lima. And so I'm going to pull it into MP3. And as I was listening to some of our shows from way back in the day, way back. And we were talking about, I don't know, we were talking about another, I think we were talking about a basketball game or something. And you could hear us with the same type of energy and excitement based on like what we watched yesterday.
0: Yeah.
20: It's the same kind of feeling where we were, you know, and then you had callers. I heard KJ. I didn't remember KJ was a caller to 610. Mike and Derry Ashford, this guy named Terrence. Not the Terrence that we knew, but a different Terrence. So it used to be we had a lot of callers. Everyone had an opinion, wanted to jump in. We'd let you sit on and give your opinion. You can do the same thing now, 713-780-3776. Or if you want to talk about that Astros game, that's also out there.
0: No,
20: that's
0: you're
20: also
0: welcome. Out there. You're welcome to get in here.
20: Yeah, Jeremy Pena made it back.
0: Jeremy Pena did make it back.
20: Jeremy Pena was back.
0: So that was awesome. He's a double A call up. We got another double A call up. Mm-hmm. That's great. That is awesome. Awesome. Awesome. 713-780-3776. That's the number to call in and hang out with us here on the show. If you watch the game, come on in. Give us your thoughts on that game last night. 713-780-3776. 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Can you do that?
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3: 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We ask for calls. Come on in, 713-780-3776. Chris in the Woodlands wants to get in early. What do you say, Chris?
10: Hey, what's up, guys? Love the show. Hey, Lance, you said something a minute ago that you find yourself rooting for Jalen Williams shooting a three. And I was going to say, I kind of find myself doing the same thing. I wanted to see if this was your reason. My reason is I can be okay saying that Oklahoma City went back-to-back because they built a good team. I struggle with saying that the Spurs are good because then I have to admit that they passed up my Rockets over the past couple drafts. And it kind of makes me take a look at myself and be like, man, we're not going to be first again for a really long time because of Wemby and Castle and those guys. So I find myself rooting for OKC only because I know they built something good 4 or 5 years ago, and now they're just going to be on a run for a while. But the Spurs makes me have to self-admit that they've beat us in draft classes the past few years, and that just kind of sucks, and I hate the Spurs ever since the team and Robinson, those guys. I didn't know if that was your reasoning behind it or if you might expand on that a little bit.
11: I don't know that you have to self-evaluate. Like, what did I do? Man, what did Chris do to have the Spurs jump us? No, I've got to look at myself in the mirror here. There's nothing you can do. It happened. There's nothing. No amount of old ass players is going to fix this. Young, athletic, explosive always beats aging players. Always. It doesn't. You can add another 30 something year old star and subtract young players, and it isn't going to matter. Put your Giannis on there. You just have more injuries. That's all it is.
3: Well, they have Wemby, and you don't. If you put Alpi in Wemby's place, they're not there.
11: Yeah.
3: They're just not. They've got Wemby, and no one else does.
11: No, there's no question that's how they jumped up fast, but they got good talent.
3: They do.
11: Like, they got good players.
3: They've done a hell of a job.
11: So does Oklahoma City, super deep.
3: And you know Castle and Vassell and Johnson. I mean, they have, they're all, it seems like they're all the same guy. They are just really, they did a great job. San Antonio has been a great organization. So, you know, with their five titles with Pop, you know, we've got dynasties. We've got the Patriots. We've got the Spurs. The Spurs over 20-year period was winning. They were winning. I mean, what was it, 15 years that they won five titles?
11: Yeah.
3: Yeah.
11: Well, was it that many titles?
3: I think it was 15 years. And New England lasted almost 20 years, right?
11: Yeah, New England was
3: the best. They are mirror organizations. We don't have anything. Now we got the Dodgers because they bought it. You know, but they weren't great for – this is just the start of what the Dodgers are doing.
11: Right.
3: We had the Astros for 10 years. We've had the Chiefs for – but as far as dynasties go, this is the longevity. And now here we are again with the Spurs being good not that long after. You know, they went through – and every organization is – this is with the Astros lull right now. If they're a great organization, they're going to be able to – pick it up, you know, and find a way to start winning again at the highest level. They're not there right now. They're in their lull. San Antonio got to their lull. But, you know, they got – how about their number one overall pick was David Robinson. Then it was Tim Duncan. And now it's Victor Wembanyama. I mean, when the Texans have the number one overall pick, they get David Carr, Jadeveon Clowney – and who else did it? Have they had two or three? How many were number one overall picks?
11: Three.
3: Who was the third one?
11: No. It was two. Just two. Two.
3: I mean, how unlucky. Michael Vick was the year before,
11: yeah,
3: and you got David.
11: He went to prison, though.
3: That's okay. He might not have. He might have loved dogs. If he came to Houston, he would have loved dogs. We love dogs.
11: Lance McCullers wasn't here then.
3: Well.
11: You know who else was in that draft class who you could have had the year before? Drew Brees, first pick of the second round.
3: First pick of the second
11: round. Yeah, Drew Brees was first pick of the second round.
3: Well, I get that. Yeah.
11: Hall of Famer.
3: Yeah.
11: Pretty good. Pretty good. Listen. No, we've had some. Look, there have, like, everyone's, this, ladies and gentlemen, is why teams try to suck. Because if you get a really good player, it can change your fortunes very, very quickly. It can just change your fortunes very, very quickly. And if you have a chance, I mean, now look, Wimby's on a different level. Wimby is a truly generational player. The phrase is he is going to win a minimum of four MVPs unless he gets leg injuries. They're already being smart with his minutes. Like, they were making a big deal on the broadcast. It's the first time he hit 40 minutes the entire season. Kevin Durant was pisses 40-minute games. He's like, big deal anyway.
3: Oh, we had Mario, too. Games. We had Mario. Mario.
11: Oh, yeah, Mario Williams, yeah.
3: Yeah, yeah.
11: Well, we had a lot of them cranked up there, didn't we?
3: I mean, we had...
11: Yeah, no, none of them were... I mean, now, obviously, there were better players in each of those drafts that you could have had that were Hall of Famers, but the Mario draft, there's really nothing you could do. Is Mario Vince...
3: Same with David Carr. You have to start an organization. Yeah. You're going to take a quarterback.
11: You can't start with the Julius Peppers.
3: No.
11: Hall of Famer. But,
3: no, you can't start with a Hall of Famer.
11: No, you don't want to start it off like that. Mm-mm. That's not the way. You don't want to start off with a Khalil Mack or a Aaron Donald and Jadeveon Clowney's. Not that anyone would have picked those guys. Totally understandable. I'm not picking it. Bill O'Brien and them for picking Jadeveon. That was going to be the pick. That's just the way it was. Unless they traded the pick. Would have been sweet if they traded that pick and chose Aaron Donald.
3: I just saw something today with it had Merrill Hodge up the board and it said, "Yep, Merrill Hodge said Khalil Mack is going to be better than Jadeveon and Johnny Manziel is going to be a zero." I guess Merrill Hodge knows what he's doing.
11: He had a good 14 draft. Now he's had some bad ones too. No one ever shows those highlights. I saw somebody pick out those highlights.
3: Yeah,
11: I mean it doesn't matter. You're going to hit some and miss some, no matter who you are.
3: But he got ostracized for talking about Johnny.
11: Well, and that's why the juice isn't worth the squeeze. We had this conversation.
3: Yeah.
11: You can, no matter what, if you say something strong like that and you end up being right, maybe a clip will go viral years, you know, 10 years from now. What good does that do when everyone's just called you a clown and an idiot for the last, you know, for two full years and they don't, no one, you know how many people see the initial take that is not popular? A ton. You know how many go back and notice that you hit it right? A fraction. Mm. A fraction. You're just known, and Daniel Jeremiah and I talked about it. He's like, you're just known. If you say something that's too strong, you're known as the idiot. And no one goes back and says, boy, he was right. Maybe eventually a few will, but that doesn't gain traction. And no one really cares what you said, you know, 5 years ago, 10 years ago. Not really. I mean, a much, much smaller percentage. So it's almost like you just have people just going along with, they don't want to rock the boat because they'll be called idiots.
0: Well, that's when nothing gets done. We would not have airplanes today if nobody rocked the boat.
11: Mm-hmm.
0: Okay.
11: And
0: said, you know what? I'm going to be different.
11: Okay? But hey, but what's your favorite thing that you see Merrill Hodge on right now?
0: Nothing.
11: Because he's off.
0: He's off.
11: Mm-hmm.
0: Yeah. I mean, he's off.
11: Yep.
0: So. Yeah, you lose your job, but you know what? You were right.
11: Yeah, well.
0: Uh-huh.
11: There you go.
0: Yeah.
11: Juice and worth the squeeze. You take all the grief. I took grief just for having Shedeur Sanders too low in the first round. I was an idiot to Deion Sanders, called me an idiot. All the Shedeur stands. Then when I dropped him out of the first round, there was, I'm not sure there was a fatwa on me from all of the Colorado fans. And then whatever, he went in the fifth round and no one said a thing. I'm just like, and all I said was, people in the league are saying he's going later than that. They don't care. You're an idiot. Clown face emoji. And then when it happens, they don't care. Oh, you know what? Lance was right on that one.
0: Hmm.
11: I was surprised. He said he wasn't going in the first round.
0: Where is he now?
11: He's on .com. They never promote his scouting reports. Yeah. Not even on the front page of the NFL.com. You have to search high and low to find his scouting reports.
0: Wow.
11: That's what they must have said.
0: Yeah.
11: That's what I would have said.
0: Dez says, Montreal and Buffalo went into overtime as well. I turned it off when it was Montreal 2-0. I was like, Buffalo, you didn't show up.
11: I need to watch some hockey, but I'm not on this.
0: I couldn't because I was in a bar, so I couldn't tell them.
11: Yeah.
0: Yeah.
11: Turn off this Spurs-Oklahoma City game.
0: Yeah.
11: For what?
0: Watch. Yeah.
11: That was a good game.
0: Yeah, especially here. They ain't doing that. They ain't doing that here. No. I mean,
11: you got hockey there.
0: That was some kind of fun. That was some kind of fun last night. 713-780-3776 if you want to get in. You know who else is fun is Billy Brown. He really is fun. I don't know if you guys know Billy at all. If you do know him, he's nuts, okay? But you know what? He was nuts, too. Just like we said, if we wouldn't have airplanes, your toilets would be clogged today if it wasn't for Billy Brown and what he sacrificed in his life to make sure that everybody's toilet flushes right. Okay? That's what Billy does.
11: Mm-hmm.
0: Billy has given up his life for you and your toilets. Okay? So that your poop goes down. That's what Billy Brown has done. And the sacrifice is real. All right, the struggle is real, and yet Billy is. He created a business that makes sure that the Brown goes down. Okay, and that's why we should appreciate maybe a statue with Billy. Maybe, you know.
11: I don't know. I know he wins. I know he wins. I know he defeats the problems. I know that when there's leaks, he gets it fixed. When there's repipes that need to be done under your slab or outside of the slab, like I had to have done. He can do that for you. Mm-hmm. They can move gas lines when it needs to be moved around. I mean,
0: yeah,
11: that's what plumbers do.
0: If you put in a gas barbecue,
11: mm-hmm.
0: Yeah, Billy's got to be out there. So you're looking for a plumber. There's one place to go. All right, let's go. 281-488-6238.
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2: Can you dig it? The Hall of Fame with Booker T.

0: throw up in my mouth thinking that we gave up so much for Kevin Durant. But we stuck with him. It is what it is. Trading them will look like we failed, and they're not going to want to look like they failed. So, the Rockets, seeing this model with that Oklahoma City and San Antonio have done, the Rockets got two first-round picks next year. So, the draft. I'm not seeing any hype about this next draft. I know Lance is an NFL draft expert. Do we know what the next year's draft looking like? Because one of those picks is Brooklyn pick. We could end up with the number one overall pick. I think that's highly likely. But we like I just see all these things. I know y'all were talking about Giannis earlier. Like the Rockets can't afford to do that. Like, gut the team for someone else.
1: Mm-hmm.
0: So I'm ranting and whining, but I'll hang up and listen.
1: So the Rockets, I mean, this is he talking about this draft or next year's draft? He's talking about 27. I don't know that class. He's talking about next year's class with the Rockets having the Nets pick. I don't know. I'm not seeing anything on that one, so I don't know. Hopefully somebody comes over from France who's really tall.
2: Well, do you think you're going to get a 7'4 Frenchie again?
1: I want more Wimby and less Sars. I don't want a Sars type. I don't want I know Sars isn't French. Where's Sars from? Who's the Frenchie that was in that draft?
3: Yeah, we don't know.
1: Remember, don't know. There was two foreign players.
4: You're talking about Ricochet.
1: Yeah, I don't want him either.
4: No. Sars is He's better. Okay. He's okay, Ricochet, but Ricochet is out of the rotation.
1: Wrong Frenchie to get. Hopefully somebody comes from a different country.
4: And Sars is really French, good, too.
1: Let's see, the best players, Giannis, Wimby, Jokic, you know, an SGA. Canadian. So you got Greek.
4: Serbian.
1: Greek, Serbian.
4: Greek.
1: I'm trying to stay in the order.
4: It's been.
1: Canadian, and that's not the right order. And then a Frenchie. So you got Greek, a Frenchie, a Canadian, and a Serbian are the four best players in the league right now.
4: And right? Slovenian's right? Not that far behind.
1: Oh, Luka.
4: Yeah.
1: Yeah, he was hurt. And Luka. Five best players didn't come from our country. Although we kind of claim SGA.
4: No.
1: He stole our culture.
4: What?
1: Yeah, it's our culture.
2: Yeah.
1: He uses our culture.
2: He's appropriating.
1: He's appropriating American culture.
4: I got a question for you. Mm-hmm. If SGA looked like a standard hockey player, would you be saying that?
1: No, not as much.
4: Yeah, I didn't think so. If he looked like someone who played for the Buffalo Sabres, would you be saying
1: what
4: that?
1: What do Sabre players look like?
4: White guys.
1: Oh.
4: You think I would dodge that?
1: That you'd dance around.
4: I don't know who you're talking to. You think I'm dodging that?
1: I thought you might try to play the game a little bit.
4: If the Canadian best player, at least voted, saw how Wimby thought about that, was white, would you be saying he was stealing our culture?
1: Say he's invited to the barbecue.
4: Okay.
1: Okay?
4: Depends on the haircut.
1: Right. Yeah. Tyler Hero's faded.
4: He's invited to the barbecue.
1: He's invited.
4: Yeah. Luke Kornet, maybe not so much.
1: It is crazy. It is crazy how the top five players, like, am I missing a U.S.-born player in there?
4: No, the last one. Oh, you mean as far as the best player in the world?
1: Yeah.
4: No.
1: I think those are actually the top five.
4: The best U.S. players at this point, besides Anthony Edwards, are all, like, dudes who were worried about when they're going to retire.
1: Well.
4: Cade, you can throw Cade in there. You can throw Anthony Edwards, but for the most part.
1: Yeah, Cade and Anthony Edwards would be the young bucks. And you have LeBron and KD are the oldsters.
4: And Steph.
1: And Steph, yeah. Those are the oldsters.
4: We are where we are. We let the game go.
1: Yeah. Well, Jordan and the Dream Team, frankly, had that impact. And then eventually it was going to bear fruit on the world, yeah.
4: And frankly, the Dream Team.
1: And now what are we doing here in football? We're out there trying to put it in Brazil and Georgia. I mean,
4: and you're worried about Brazilians coming over?
1: You know what? It's going to be Germans and Brazilians. And the English, you know, we're going to have time for tea and crumpets before games.
4: Well, we were stealing, and the Dream Team was stealing from them.
2: Too.
1: Games in Mexico.
2: All the Mexicans are going to come over.
1: Yeah, and steal our football jobs.
2: Steal football.
4: Okay. Yeah.
1: Germans coming to take our jobs on the offensive line.
4: They
5: took our jet!
4: Isn't a Fred Warner half Mexican? I think so.
2: Is he?
4: I believe so.
1: Mexican.
2: We got a Rodriguez in there.
4: Jacob, I don't know. Yeah, he's Frederico. Yeah.

0: Anthony Warner.
1: He's Frederico. We got a Frederico in the league.
0: He's Mexican American.
2: He's not a kicker.
1: Frederico Antonio, because that could also be Italian.
0: No, Frederico Anthony Warner. He's Mexican American from his mother's side and African and Panamanian from his father's side.
1: Okay.
0: Yeah, so there are.
1: See, it's Mexican, already happening. It's already
0: whatever
1: happening.
0: You guys are afraid of, we already have.
1: This is what happens.
0: A Mexican linebacker is the best linebacker in football.
1: This is what happened when you put Brock Osweiler in Mexico City.
0: Brock
1: and they
0: Osweiler.
1: Got, yeah, because he yeah, also played in Mexico City, and they shot the green light in his eyes. They tried to put the laser in his eyes. Remember that, John?
2: Yep.
1: And that caused him to play bad that year.
0: But Fred Warner is a little too old. You think he was affected by that?
1: I think he probably reversed course on whatever he was doing.
0: I don't know. He was
1: He came out in the draft about that time.
0: He's from San Marcos, California, not Texas, San Marcos, California. But
2: same thing.
0: It's not really.
2: Close.
0: Not really.
1: And
0: but
1: all the Germans are coming. The Austrians are coming.
0: I don't
1: coming.
0: Think you.
1: This is really just going to be.
0: What is this, 1942?
1: We're going to lose all of our jobs.
2: No.
1: Our football jobs. Just like in basketball. Oh, Shohei Ohtani's the best baseball player. We lost that too.
2: Yeah,
1: it used to be Mike Trout. Now what happened?
2: Oh, Yamamoto.
1: Yeah.
0: He's my
2: can't
0: guy.
2: Can't pitch anymore.
1: We've already got one taking our jobs in the starting rotation.
0: He feels like he wants to give that job back.
2: In one of the great rotations in baseball.
0: He doesn't look like he wants
1: like
0: that
1: he's
0: job.
1: A captain.
0: Yeah, he actually, he feels like we're keeping him here.
1: I know.
2: Against his will.
0: Yeah.
1: Like he's keeping him against his will.
0: He would be more than happy
1: to
0: hand this job away.
2: All right, we got a break. We got something coming up on the other side right here on ESPN 97.5. We got a quick break here, and we'll talk a little gamblers who won, went to St. Louis and won. We'll talk to somebody about that on the other side. But right now we got GiveMeTheVIN.com. We're going to talk about you selling your car. John Clay Wolf loves to buy your car. John Clay Wolf gives you more for your car. John Clay Wolf loves a and, oh, by the way, he loves classic cars more than anything. I mean, this is, if you've got a classic car, John Clay Wolf ain't letting that slip through the cracks. He is not letting somebody else get his hands on that because he loves those classics. And he's got an entire website devoted just to that, GMTVCC.com. So if you got one of those, then you want to make sure that John Clay Wolf is in on the bidding there because he will jack it up. It's what John Clay Wolf does. He will not only jack it up, but he'll buy it. He's going to get that. He will close on that deal. But you, my friends, have a regular car, and you got a regular car, and you want to get the most for it. 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
2: All righty then. 713-780-3776 is the number if you'd like to get in here. 713-780-3776. Kevin Tumlin going to be joining us. He's not here yet, but we imagine he will be here shortly to talk a little bit. How about they won? They went to St. Louis and won a game. And St. Louis had the best record in the league, tied for the best record in the league, and they went in there. So 713-780-3776 if you want to get in with us here. Great game last night. Not the Astros game, not so much. They lost 6-3. Imai gave up 3 runs over 4 2/3, and then someone called Jaden Murray came in, and he gave up a 3-spot and an inning and a third. And the Astros bats just, Jeremy Peña made his way back, which is nice to see. But the lineup is still, I mean, it's just doesn't look like the Astros. It just doesn't. It just is not the same. I don't know. This reminds me a lot of 2014. It really does. You got a couple of players that are starting to ascend and, or, you know, a couple of guys, but then the whole thing is just...
0: Who are the guys ascending? Not named Spencer Arrighetti.
2: Who are the guys ascending?
0: On this team, besides who are not named Spencer Arrighetti, as far as young players are concerned.
2: Well, Hunter Brown is one.
0: Well, that guy, he's established. That's an established star pitcher.
2: Yes.
0: No questions about who that guy is. Ascending, well, like Arrighetti's ascending to a point that he has never been before as a player. Do we have anyone else, young guy who, maybe not Arrighetti, he's Cy Young caliber right now, but.
2: It depends on your definition of ascending.
0: Guys are getting opportunities.
2: Jake Myers?
0: Jake Myers not even playing right now. Cut it out, John. Like the guys who.
2: Jordan.
0: Well, stop. I was talking about this yesterday. Like, part of beyond the magic of finding pitching for this run was the young guys who were like, dudes almost immediately. Like Bregman, of course, he had his long hitless streak, but he became a dude almost immediately after that. Jeremy Peña was a dude from the start. Correa, like Springer took a little bit, but he was still better than Cam Smith and Bryce Matthews. Like these guys, when they got here, pretty much from the jump, they were, we knew. These guys, well, they're young, although, you know, they're all like 24, 25, 26. But they're young because they haven't had enough at bats. That I think that's another difference between what they were and what they are now. The guys who are being brought up aren't showing themselves to be guys as quickly as the other guys did.
2: No. I mean, what guys? Cam Smith,
0: exactly.
2: Yeah. Bryce Matthews.
0: DeCenzo is the guy. People, hey, Zach DeCenzo's young, right? He's like 26.
2: Well, Zach Cole, I think, is probably more,
0: and he's 25, by the way.
2: More of a guy. 25 is young in baseball, though.
0: Yeah, but to my point, again, is the other guys that we talked about, the great players for these Astros, were already guys by 25.
2: None of these guys are like when Correa
0: no.
2: or Springer.
0: And that's the problem.
2: Yeah. None of them are like that. None. And they're showing it. Look, it's Cam Smith, 600 OPS. Bryce Matthews, 600 OPS. You got Zach Cole, 600 OPS. Zach DeCenzo, 600 OPS. They're all, you know, and one guy, Shoemake, is an 800 OPS guy, which is, I mean, and it's fading fast. So
0: he's the position player. He's 29. He's a position player version of Peter Lambert.
2: Yeah. Yep.
1: It looks like they were, looks like the MLB pipeline was always right about our minor league system.
2: Yeah. So far, yeah.
1: I mean, yeah, you got guys who come up and help out, but you don't have any dudes. None of these guys look like dudes. Not one.
2: Yeah, I feel like that dude just hates the Astros, though.
1: Keith Law, you're talking about?
2: Yeah.
1: Yeah, if he does, he ain't wrong about the minor leagues.
2: No, he's been saying that for years. And look at all the guys that have come up and helped. All right, now. Kind of. A little. Well, yeah. I mean, they need major league at-bats and maybe something.
1: I'm just so disgusted. I'm just sitting here watching. Just the inevitable makes me. There's three times I've felt things were super inevitable. Watching the people who are not here now, not the people who are here now, but the people at that time who are at 1560, watching them run the Titanic into an iceberg, watching it happen and knowing there was nothing that could be done. So much that I had to leave to go to another station to try to help and take a massive pay cut just to try to take care of my family. It was the worst feeling in the world and ruined radio for me for 5 years. Second, watching Bill O'Brien and Jack Easterby completely destroy the Texans and watching it happen in real time and knowing there was nothing could be done about the roster, about the just everything about them, you know. And then right now at the Astros, I've got that same feeling that we're headed to oblivion and there's nothing I can do about it.
2: An iceberg. Well, let's head to the Houston Gamblers, who won on the road at St. Louis. Their head coach, Kevin Sumlin, is joining us right now on ESPN 97.5. Coach, nice win. Way to go.
9: Oh, appreciate it. You know, it's probably the toughest venue. Not probably. It is the best venue, toughest venue in this league. And it was loud in there. I mean, you know, just a great building. Forgot about it. I hadn't been in there in a long time. But, you know, to go there, I guess they hadn't lost a game at home since, I don't know, early last season. So it's a big win for us to keep us alive and you know, we're still, the way this league is now, we're still got a chance to get the playoffs.
2: So last week, you put up all the numbers and lost. This week, they put up the numbers and lost. I mean, it's better to win even if you don't put up your huge numbers, right?
9: Yeah, that's the name of the game, you know. And the story is, you know, we threw a pick six last week, and they threw one to us this week. So. Right. That's like I said beforehand, in this league where that clock runs, that's not one turnover, that's two. Because, you know, it's a score and a possession, and it's just it's tough to overcome because of the clock rules.
2: Yeah, no, how great is it? And on the other side, when you were watching yours last week, and then to see it.
9: Exactly.
2: And then to get it is like, yeah, team. Yeah, nice.
9: And it was cool because, you know, in a building like that, when you have something like that happen, it quiets the crowd down. And you know, we jumped out to an early lead and you know, the pressure was on them to try to do some things to get back. And you know, you kind of try to take the crowd out of the thing. Yeah, it's a big win for us, keeps us alive. But now, you know, we come back for the second time in a row. We play the same team this weekend, but we're at home. And it's going to be great atmosphere. It's that we're looking for Sunday night. You know, Jim Kelly bobblehead night. How about that? A little bit different. There's a bunch of number 12 jerseys. So a lot of things going on you know, I think it's a great opportunity for us to keep our playoff hopes alive and particularly being at home.
1: Coach, when you have injuries, where are players coming from?
9: Well, if you have injuries coming from all over the place, you know, we've got, like, for instance, I know that, like, last week the Browns cut Sal Cannella, who has been in this league, goes back and forth between this league and the NFL, and then because of an injury to St. Louis's tight end, they signed it yesterday. So there's one of your answers, right? Mm-hmm. Those guys that have just been released that still want to get some takes, still want to do some things and do that, there's that. Then there's guys that are, you know, that have been in arena football, that are moving up the boot chain, so to speak. So these guys are out there, and you still got some free agents, and there's also another group of guys who may or may not, who did not get drafted, and there were a couple of those types of guys that were, you know, you're back to recruiting between signing a free agent deal and or coming here and playing. And then so it's no different than the beginning of the year, Lance, when, you know, a bunch of guys like Cropper and those guys where I have to talk to them because the NFL futures deal, there's no guarantee, right? You're not making any money on a futures deal.
1: Right.
9: So you come here and you get tape, and then now after this season, then you're back on, you still have time to get back on the roster and do that. So there's a variety of ways for these guys to get back in here, but those are the top three.
2: Yeah. Kevin Sumlin with us here. Sunday, 6 o'clock, St. Louis Battlehawks, a rematch. You don't see this too often, but you see it here. A rematch from last week's game with the Gamblers going there and winning, and St. Louis is going to come here. Now you know each other. I will say this, Coach. You gave up yards, but you guys sure did stiffen when it came to red zone, right?
9: Yeah. It was a pretty good defense, you know. It's gotten better. And, you know, one thing that I get, you know, Coach, when you have other people say, man, your guys are playing hard, that's what you want. And you know, in this situation, because, you know, we're at the end of the season. Yeah, our playoff hopes are still alive. But these guys are playing hard. And you know, you just got to build off of it. Because, you know, I think everybody's happy. You know, we're going to be at home. It's a little bit different travel situation. I mean, just being at home and love playing at Shell Energy. And, you know, we got a longer week this week, too, instead of the short week. You know, we had an extra day, so they've had a couple days off. We're back in the office today, and then, you know, we don't play till Sunday. So we got to get healthy this time of year. I feel pretty good about our health for where we are after 8 games. But you know, we got to get the same kind of energy level and same kind of execution we did last week. And if we do, we'll be all right.
2: Playing the same team, so you know their plays. They know your plays. You want to tell us a couple trick plays you might put in this week?
9: No. But if you get a hold of Ricky Prohl, ask him. I'd like to know.
2: Okay. All right. If he's on the show, we'll ask him. Ricky, you got any trick plays for Coach this week? Let's go.
9: Yeah.
2: Going to be Sunday, 6 o'clock. Coming off the win. That was nice, real nice. And they were leading the league, as a matter of fact. They're tied for the league lead with their record. So going into that place with that, where they don't lose, that's nice. And now it's going to be Sunday at Shell Energy Stadium, 6 o'clock. Jim Kelly bobblehead.
1: Former Houston Gambler.
2: Uh-huh. That's where he got his start.
1: That's right.
2: That's where he became a Hall of Famer, started his Hall of Fame career. So that's good stuff. All right, man. Well, we appreciate it. Best of luck, and go kick them. Go beat them again.
9: All right. Thanks, Coach.
1: Appreciate it.
9: Talk to you next week. All right.
2: Bye-bye. There's Coach Kevin Sumlin. This every week right here on ESPN 97.5. 713-780-3776 if you want to get in with us here on the show. Taking a break. Let's go.
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17: Do you remember the shot heard around the world?
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17: That's where we're headed.
16: Can I look for some Paul Revere silver while we're there?
17: Of course.
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0: 1-3-7-8-0-3-7-7-6. I saw this this morning, Lance. And what you think of this? There is a story about the Ravens and Texans discussing day two trade. Baltimore moving up to pick 59.
1: Yeah. I watched that video.
0: Yeah, and the Texans moving back to 80 and adding a future third. 21 spots and adding in the second round and just adding a third. I thought, okay, so Baltimore wanted to move up for center Logan Jones or Jake Slaughter, but they were gone already. The Texans ended up picking a tight end Marlon Klein.
1: Wait. You sure Logan Jones is gone? Because they were talking about going to the 40-something pick. He wasn't gone by then.
0: No, they were talking about moving up to 59. They were talking about moving up to 59 with the Texans.
1: But they were already at 45. Is that what it was?
0: Yeah, I guess so.
1: And they were taking a second. Going to take a second one.
0: Yeah, it was Logan Jones and Jake Slaughter.
1: Yeah. In the video, he said they didn't think it was worth it. They didn't think it was worth it moving up. Like, they... Ultimately, the Ravens said no.
0: Did you watch the whole thing? Because they said, oh, Jones is gone. Oh, Slaughter's gone. All right, never mind.
1: Well, I heard what Eric DaCosta said post-fact was we just didn't, you know, we didn't think it was worth that. That would be way too
0: No. What he said was they would have lost three guys, apparently, with somebody else or something, because he said, well, we got this guy, we got this guy, we got that guy. Let's play it. Well, we can play it. Dell's got it. I don't know. He hasn't looked at it. It's clean, Dell, so you don't have to worry
1: Eric
0: about
1: DeCosta
0: it.
1: Eric DaCosta doesn't drop an F-bomb.
0: Eric DaCosta did not drop one F-bomb. But I was just wondering, moving up 21 spots from 80 to 59, and they were talking about just losing a third rounder next year. Mm-hmm. That doesn't seem like enough compensation.
1: Oh, does it? That seems like a ton to me.
0: Really?
1: Yeah.
0: A third rounder to move up.
1: I'll look at the draft tech. Draft tech has the most. So what, from what pick to what?
0: From 80 to 59.
1: From 80 is 190 points. Yeah, that's what Baltimore had. To the Texans, 59, that's 310 points. So that's a difference of, how much did I say Baltimore's was? 190. So that's a difference of 120. So 120 points is equal to the 95th pick in the third round. A late third is what it would be worth.
0: Really?
1: Moving that far up, yeah.
0: Huh. Well, I guess third rounders are valuable.
1: Starters that come from the third. Third round is usually, you're going to find, a lot of times your top center in the draft comes off in the third round. Starting guards come off in the third round. Starting linebackers can come off in the third round. Oh, yeah. It's very valuable depending on the position you're targeting. Cornerbacks, a little less so. You usually get backups in the third round. Safeties, you can get starters. Most years, you've been able to find starters in the third round or potential starters.
0: Mm-hmm.
1: Running backs, most drafts, you find them in the third round. Wide receivers, valuable in the third round. Tackles, not so much. Guards and centers more so, yeah. Well, defensive Texans tackles, found, yes. Pass rushers, not as
0: Texans
1: much.
0: Found Nico in the third.
1: No, third's a valuable pick. So, yeah, they didn't end up doing that. And Nick, everyone knows, Nick is one of the most aggressive move-up, move-down guys in the draft. Sometimes I don't love it. That's just my personal opinion based on some of the players, how I see them. But he clearly wants to get the guys that he wants to get. Like, I had heard that Marlon Klein was their guy at tight end for probably 6 weeks before, that they love Marlon Klein. And I just said, okay. And I was told it's like maybe as early as the third round. I said, third round for Marlon Klein? Well, it turns out it wasn't even a third round. Once there was a run on tight ends, they moved him all the way into the second. So that is an interesting move, because what the Texans did and what a few teams did was they took what their normal grades would be on a player and they just elevated it up one full round. Marlon Klein's not a second rounder in other drafts. In fact, Nate Berkecher's not a second rounder in other drafts. None of those tight ends that went in the second or second round, other than Eli Stowers, would have been second rounders in most drafts. But there was a run. Everyone wants to go to 12 and 13 personnel more heavily. So everyone was willing to draft a guy that they didn't have the same grade on. And I say that just because I've done this long enough to know where guys typically slot. And I watched them all. And tight ends to go in the second, you got to be a different kind of tight end to go in the first and second round. You don't typically go there. And a bunch of guys went there. So a lot of teams said, you know, they'll sit there and tell you stay true to your draft grade. A lot of teams push players up, push their a tight end up into the second round because there was a run, and that's not where they would have had them graded. So that's kind of an outlier. That's kind of a, we call that an exception. You're making an exception. You better be careful doing that too often. We'll see what happens with Marlon Klein. I hope it works out with Marlon Klein.
0: Hall of Fame.
1: Texans haven't had a lot of success with their tight end moves.
0: Hall of Fame.
1: Okay. Yeah, I guess.
0: You just don't worry about Marlon Klein. Okay.
1: Yeah, I guess.
0: Texans got their tight end for the next 15 years.
1: That's what they said about Cade Stover.
0: Well, nobody said that, really. I don't remember that.
2: Nobody is saying this except for you.
1: You're the only one saying this. Nick Caserio's like,
2: even
1: what is
2: Nick
1: this
2: Caserio
1: idiot talking
2: wouldn't
1: about?
2: Say that. I mean, the churn.
0: Oh, Nick Caserio doesn't think he's great? Okay.
1: Hall of Famer?
2: Hall of
1: no.
2: Fame, next, a tight end for the next 15 years?
1: No, Nick doesn't
0: yeah,
1: think
2: Nick's
1: that.
2: Like,
0: that's right.
2: Nick's like 5 years it. And I'll draft another one.
0: I said it.
2: He's like, I'll draft another one in
1: four
2: 5 years. Yeah. It won't even get to a fifth year. Let this rookie contract
1: Stover,
2: run out
1: Cade
2: and I'll draft
1: contract,
2: another one.
1: They're not re-signing Cade Stover when he comes up. For what?
2: For who? For what?
1: Go get somebody no, cheaper than
2: there'll
1: him.
2: There'll be another Michigan tight end for Nick to draft in two
1: or
2: two
1: Ohio
2: years.
1: State.
0: Don't
2: yeah.
0: worry.
2: Yeah,
0: he got his guy. He got his guy for the next 15 years.
2: He caught his
0: years.
2: Guy.
0: Yeah.
2: How many tight ends last more than 5 years? 15?
1: Not a lot. A lot of them don't even get second contracts.
2: 15?
0: Okay. Guess like, you never heard of.
2: Go on. Name someone ridiculous that Klein will never be. Go on.
1: No. Who you're going to get to a 37-year-old tight end? Start naming them off.
2: Yeah, Travis Kelce.
1: Kelce came out in what 13?
2: Is he?
1: And so he's about a 13-year-old tight end.
0: He was at the game last night at San Francisco.
2: George Kittle.
0: Yeah. Thank you.
2: Is Klein going to want?
1: George Kittle's not been in the league 15 years.
0: No, he's well, he
1: not.
0: Will be.
1: I wrote him up in 2016. He's got 10 years.
2: So
1: in.
2: You're looking
0: he
2: at?
0: He will be.
1: He won't make it to 15.
2: So you're thinking Kelce for Klein?
0: Yeah.
2: Okay. Is he going to wind up getting engaged to Sabrina Carpenter too? How's this gonna go?
1: No.
2: Is it gonna be the entire
0: he's already
2: Kelce,
0: got a girl.
2: Kelce experience? Kelce
0: he's
2: had a girl.
0: Got a girl.
2: Kelce
0: Don't
2: had
0: worry.
2: A girl at one point too, and then he found a pop star that he preferred.
1: It's true. He did. He did go over the top.
2: Yeah. So
1: didn't we see? Isn't she pretty strong, Marlon Klein's?
2: I don't know.
1: I know we looked her up for some reason because Dell was like,
2: "No,
1: you gotta see this Instagram."
2: Not a chance. It was me. Not a chance. Not a chance. I looked up the Michigan tight ends girl.
0: No, she puts a post out.
1: Oh yeah, she's a influencer type. She said that she was sitting at a game at Michigan and in front of her were tech guys in Texans shirts and they were talking. They said, "Oh, are you his girlfriend?" "Yeah." "Oh, we're with the Texans." And she was talking to them and they were there. Although honestly, usually you sit in the, sometimes some scouts will sit in the stands. A lot of times they sit up in the press box because there's an area for NFL scouts, but whoever it was, I guess, was sitting in the stands in front of the family.
2: This is a great story, but I regret to inform Marlon Klein's girl, according to John, if we're following the same trajectory as Kelce.
1: She's gone?
2: She's gone.
1: Okay.
2: At some point, he's going to wind up with, Sabrina
0: Carpenter.
2: She's
0: a Pistons cheerleader.
1: Got rid of Pistons.
2: Who cares?
1: They just went out sad in Game 7.
2: Pistons cheerleader. Who cares?
1: Stop. She's still a Pistons cheerleader.
0: She's sad today.
1: She's
0: she was putting on her makeup
1: self.
0: Telling us the story.
1: She was a cheerleader for the
0: Wait, that's her fiance. So put some respect on her name.
1: Oh, they're not even married.
2: Oh, okay.
1: Woo.
2: You
1: better hurry up and speed this thing up before he gets too many catches.
2: I am not even that interested. I'm just going by your trajectory of who he's going to be. If it's true, then at some point, let's say hello to Olivia Rodrigo.
1: I remember when Wes Welker used to be married, too, and then he started catching a lot of passes.
2: I don't know about that.
1: No, it's 100%
2: true. I
1: have
2: no idea.
1: Wes started getting a lot of passes from Tom Brady. All of a sudden, my lease is over. Well, I thought it was a purchase. You were a lease. Next.
0: Oh, wow.
2: Wow.
1: That's what happened.
2: Wow. Wes is vicious.
0: Ugly.
1: What happened?
0: Ugly.
1: Say
2: well,
1: it didn't
2: Tom
1: happen.
2: Did it, too.
1: Say it didn't happen.
2: Tom did it, too.
1: Tom did
2: it.
1: Tommy did it, too.
0: I mean,
1: that's a Michigan man.
0: Marlon Klein
1: that's a Michigan
0: is
1: man.
0: a one-woman man. Okay?
2: I believe
1: he probably
2: you.
1: Is.
2: I believe you.
1: But Dell's just saying there's history there.
0: Not if, with him.
2: I'm just going by
1: at
2: John's
1: the position.
2: Trajectory. If he is what you think he is. 50-year
1: tight ends rarely stay with the same person.
2: Yeah.
1: Dell's pointing that out.
2: The most recent example decided, hey.
1: Almost 50.
2: I like a famous pop star.
1: Yeah.
2: And got engaged.
1: Yeah. Billionaire, uh-huh. even. Yeah. Probably. She's
2: so, I mean, I'm sure Sabrina and Olivia are on the way. So, Marlon Klein, get ready.
0: Yeah. Wow. Terrible person. I'm happy for that young couple. They're engaged.
2: I couldn't care less.
0: Okay. Happy for that couple.
2: I hope just like last week, you brought up a couple I couldn't care less about. T's and P's. Hopefully it all goes well. And if it doesn't, I hope Marlon Klein brings Olivia to a game.
0: You know, I haven't talked about the schedule. Let's talk about the schedule on the other side. I haven't talked about the schedule at all because I wasn't here on Friday. So I like it. I mean, they're starting at home for a change. What the first couple, three out of the first four games, and all very winnable games. So we'll talk about that on the other side. And listen, if you're a golfer, if you played at our tournament, you saw how great Sterling Golf is. 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
1: Broadcasting live from the Huntington Bank Studios. Here's John Granato and Lance Zierlein.
2: All right. Welcome back. Talk a little Texans. I haven't talked about the schedule. And, you know, I'm just looking. The Bills, you start with the Bills. Does the Josh Allen jinx? I mean, does it translate into the first game of this year? He just can't play here. He just can't play here.
3: I hope it translates. I'm glad you get Josh Allen and Joe Burrow 1-2 because you have them at home, but also usually the offenses take a little longer to click and to get into a groove because quarterbacks just don't get, I mean, offenses just don't get many reps anymore in preseason. They just don't. And so now they do have the practices with teams, you know, sometimes the organized practices, which kind of helps. But I would rather get those quarterbacks in week 1 and 2 than weeks 4 and 5.
2: Okay. I get that. I think the Bengals are going to have a problem here anyway with their offensive line. I think it's going to be bad for Joe. And the bad news is I wouldn't mind the Bengals later in the season because Joe might not be there by then. You know, so Joe is definitely going to be there week 2. So that'll be a problem. Yeah, you're right, but the Bills offense might not be clicking yet, but the Texans offense might not be clicking yet either. So, this is a bad place for Josh Allen.
3: Mm-hmm.
2: So
3: always has been.
2: Yep. I like the Texans in both of those. They got off to such a crap start last year. It's so much to make up.
3: Right.
2: This is nice to have 2 home games right away. And listen, I think both of these games are the Texans. What are they? Are they favored?
3: Yeah.
2: They're favored in both.
3: I haven't seen. I'll have to check. I haven't seen.
2: I
3: have to see if I can find it week by week. I saw it hasn't come out for. I saw NFC East came out. I have not seen.
2: I saw it. I'll have to look for it, but
3: they will be favored, but versus both teams.
2: Yeah.
3: Versus
2: at the Bills, Colts
3: versus the Bills, I think the Texans will be favored by about 4.
2: I don't think that much.
3: Why not?
2: I've already seen it. I don't think it's that much. I think it's a point and a half or something.
3: Okay, let me put it this way: how much on a neutral field? Who's the better team?
2: On a neutral field,
3: yeah,
2: the Bills probably.
3: Why? Bills against the Texans?
2: Just Josh Allen.
3: Okay, I mean, he sucks against the Texans, but...
2: Yeah, right.
3: That's fine.
2: Right. Well, he sucks in this building.
3: I might make the Texans with their elite defense. Yeah. The changes they made offensively, I'd make the Texans a 1-point favorite. Yeah,
2: but a lot of people don't look at the Texans offensively like we do.
3: Well, they don't have
2: to. They still think it's the worst offensive line.
3: They don't have to, but I think you're going to have... The defense, all they did from that Buffalo game forward, all they did were they were elite. I mean, they were a talking point for everyone. A 4-point favorite just means the Texans would be 1 point in an open, would be a 1-point favorite in a half point to a 1-point favorite in a neutral field. I don't think that's that outrageous. And in Buffalo, you'd have the Bills would be a 2-point favorite. I don't think that feels outrageous. 2, maybe 2.5.
2: Yeah.
3: The Bengals, the Texans should be a good, solid 6-point favorite over the Bengals. Bengals have been an atrocity defensively. They've got 11 new players in their 2-deep. They're going to have 8 new starters on defense. A lot of them aren't really even that good. They're just different. They're free agents. Joe Burrow has not been consistent. The offense hasn't been as good, and that O-line is going to have to take on the Texans' defensive line. Texans should be at least a 6-point favorite against the Bengals.
2: Okay,
3: we got to just keep giving the Bengals this respect for what?
2: Okay, I'm looking at Texans commenter. Mm-hmm. He posted all the lines. The Texans are +1.5 in week 1.
3: I'd be shocked. As a matter of fact, I'll take that and put house on it. I mean, that's the Texans are going to be a favorite. And
2: the people
3: more than
2: look
3: 2.
2: At Buffalo and Houston differently than we do.
3: Well, gamblers? Right. You think the gamblers, the people who actually bet
2: yes,
3: on the lines,
2: I think
3: will?
2: If you put out a line... The Texans favored by 4, you would get, they would
3: guess
2: be
3: what's
2: bombarded
3: happen?
2: With Buffalo
3: guess
2: money.
3: What's about to happen to them if you put out Texans +1 at home.
2: Right.
3: After what they've done to Josh Allen. You let it off talking about what they've done to Josh Allen.
2: Yeah.
3: Go ahead and put plus one and watch how much money you lose, Vegas. Right.
2: Well, I don't.
3: You'll
2: I,
3: get the brakes beaten off of you and your sisters. Try to put plus one up there.
2: Bengals, Texans minus 2.5.
3: He's ridiculous. Wait until game time. That means you think the Bengals, that means Vegas has the Bengals as a higher. Where are these coming from?
2: Texans commenter.
3: No, I understand. Where did he get them from?
2: I don't know where he got them. I have no idea.
3: Okay, then I'd be careful with all these lines because yeah. Bengals, the Texans 2.5 means the Bengals would be the favorite in a neutral field.
2: Oh, no, what? This is, okay, yeah.
3: What?
2: No. Well, yeah,
3: what?
2: Listen. Okay. I agree wholeheartedly that's way off. Well,
3: what did you just see? What are the numbers? Are they these don't feel like real numbers at all.
4: I don't know if we go by our former coworker, Sean Pendergast, I think this is where the Texans are a 1.5 point underdog to the Bills. It is from DraftKings?
2: It's from DraftKings?
4: It looks like.
3: I would unload everything in his
4: article. Looks like he's quoting DraftKings. The Texans are favored in 13 out of their 17 games this year.
3: So the Bengals, we're making the Bengals on a neutral field the favorite over the Texans. That's crazy. Watch what I'll bet you the line's closer to my number than it is that number by the time it kicks off.
2: Yeah, this is, 13. 13 they're favored in.
4: And just so happens that game one they are not.
2: Yeah. People don't look, it's not accurate, but it's perception. The Bills are perceived to be a much better football team than Houston.
3: When the gamblers get their hands on that,
2: yeah,
3: knowing what they know, because they actually watch these games, let's see what happens when they get
2: the public
3: stomped.
2: Is also going to be putting.
3: Why
2: a
3: would
2: bunch.
3: The public, the Texans defense is going to be a very public team as well. The Texans, you guys are really sleeping on the way people.
2: No, nobody's sleeping on it.
4: It was literally the beginning.
2: The line, no one's sleeping on it.
3: The Texans were a public team to start 25.
4: Don't talk to us.
3: No, I'm telling you guys that if you're going to make the comment about somebody being a public team, the Texans were a very public team in 25 to start the year.
4: And when they played the Bills in November, they were five and a half point underdogs.
3: They had a backup quarterback in.
4: Understood.
3: And then what happened? It was a butt stomping.
4: It was 23-19. It wasn't a butt stomping.
3: Oh, and Josh Allen wasn't even close.
4: That's fine, but the score was 23-19.
2: And the last thing.
3: That's a 9-point differential.
4: Understood.
2: The last thing that everyone saw of the Houston Texans were the two playoff games where their offense couldn't have been worse.
3: That's fine. Let's come see me on week one when the Texans are a favorite.
2: Listen, I'm looking at.
3: And I'll lay the number if it's 1.5 Texans. That's an easy win.
2: I'm just telling you. What the public, listen, way too early playoff bracket prediction by Fox. Texans aren't even on it.
3: That's fine.
2: Not even on it.
3: That's fine.
2: So the public looks at it a lot differently than we do.
3: That's fine.
2: The national public looks at it.
3: I don't care about the national public. All I care about is Vegas because Vegas has money to lose.
2: Well let's this is DraftKings.
3: Good. Let's see where their stock is down 50% this year. So you think their
2: stock is down because they made the Texans an underdog?
3: No, because they're putting bad numbers out. That's why. Okay. Y'all want to stop getting your asses kicked? Put some better numbers out. Ask some people who watch games.
2: You mad, bro?
3: No, it's just a simple fact that this is ridiculous. I used to do this. This is dumb. What in the world are you guys thinking? If you're DraftKings making the Texans a 1.5 point dog on a neutral field, the Texans would be 4 point dogs. At Buffalo,
2: the Texans
3: would be a touchdown dog at Buffalo. That's outlandish. There would never be a rule. There's never a time that would be the number. I do every time you do these numbers, I give a number and I'm usually pretty close. I'm telling you, the Texans would never, ever.
4: Is home field be still a 7-point considered dog. That type of advantage?
2: For a defensive team,
3: depends.
2: It should be.
3: It depends. It's the NFL. It's actually lower in the NFL than it had been. It's usually 2.5.
2: Well,
3: at NFL and colleges, it goes up to 4.
2: Okay,
3: and 5.
2: Well, on Sunday, October 11th, they play at Tennessee. And they're 3.5 point favorites. When they play them at the end of the year at home, they're 7 point favorites. So there's a difference of 3.5 points.
3: They're making it a two, basically a 2 point favorite. So they're basically saying
4: home field is.
3: Yeah, they're basically saying 2 points for the Texans at home, 1.5 for Tennessee, more likely.
2: Right. They've got at Indiana minus 5.5 for the Texans, and Indiana here is minus 5.5. 4 point difference. 4 point difference. 2 point. It's basically 2 points.
3: If you got DraftKings stock, I would sell now. I would short them. Short DraftKings.
2: You mad, bro?
3: Short DraftKings. Because it's a bad number. We're reading bad numbers on the air. You even sensed it was a bad number when you were reading it.
2: Oh, like, yeah.
3: You sensed it was a bad number. Go with your instincts, Jedi.
2: Well, no. Listen.
4: The Jedi's,
2: I'm just telling
4: space
2: you
4: cops.
2: What
4: don't
2: the public thinks of Buffalo and what the public thinks of Houston are night and day. They don't believe because of what they saw. CJ, listen, YouTube this morning, our feed, my daughter texted me. She said, they think that CJ needs some psychiatric help. And she said, I'm available if he needs
3: to
2: talk to somebody.
3: Hold on a second. Yeah. Can we just call a sports psychologist?
4: Psychiatric help sounds very bleak.
3: Cuckoo's
2: well,
3: nest.
2: It is what it is. Okay. She's and you know what? And you know what? If they need her, she's available.
3: Okay. Can we just, is she a sports psychologist by any chance?
2: She could be.
4: Maybe his problems go deeper than sports.
2: Maybe he doesn't.
4: I'm not even saying he does have problems, but
2: maybe he doesn't need a
3: the way you guys are talking about. I'm taking Buffalo minus 1.5 week one. Now he's apparently got major psychiatric needs.
2: Well, apparently,
3: my quarterback's fine. He cut his hair. He's fine.
2: According to YouTube,
3: he's lifting. What? He's eating lean proteins. Mm-hmm. Everything's good with CJ. Yeah. Have you seen him lean down?
4: Hair's
3: gone.
4: OTA start this
3: rebrand.
4: Week. I'm sure he'll be great out there.
3: Never
4: practicing.
3: Been. Look at this. Tell people what I'm doing right here.
4: Handing it off? You think that's what he...
3: All he's got to do is work on his handoff game.
4: You guys are very optimistic about the Woody Marks, Dave Montgomery
3: that's right.
4: duo.
3: That's right. And these new offensive linemen with injury histories.
4: who they're
3: I put a lot in Braden Smith's health.
4: Their previous teams were fine with letting go.
3: No, I'm putting a lot in Braden Smith's health. Not only
2: you
3: that,
2: are.
3: The Browns let two guards, with Bitonio, Wyatt Teller.
4: Get out of here.
3: Get
4: we
3: out
4: don't
3: of
4: care.
3: Here.
4: We know we weren't
3: We got Shador
4: beat
3: and Deshaun. We're fine.
4: Well, they revamped their offensive line, just like the Texans
3: Well,
4: did.
3: What they're doing, they apparently are going in suck mode because they got their offensive line is gone. They did get our tackle, Titus Howard. And look at their quarterbacks. They're basically just saying, look, we know next year's a much better quarterback year. Deshaun will be off the books next year. Let's just be bad. And Myles Garrett's like, why did I re-sign?
4: Well, Myles, like he is wont to do, is not showing up for OTAs, but he never does. He didn't do it last year either, so.
2: He was okay.
4: Yeah.
3: Yeah, I'm not worried about that stuff.
2: All right, let's break. 713-780-3776. We didn't even get to week four for F's
4: Lance
2: sake.
4: Is so upset.
2: I mean, because Lance got in his feelings about one and a
3: bad
2: half.
3: Bad lines.
2: We're
3: bad,
2: breaking. Don't,
3: terrible
2: don't.
3: Bad lines. We're giving out bad information.
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2: Talk about the balls on Brendan Sorsby. He's suing the NCAA to reinstate his eligibility.
3: He's trying to get an injunction. So he knows the injunction means they have to stay the execution. So that's all he's trying to do. If he gets the injunction, then the NCAA, they have to get to court. That's all he's trying to do. He's trying to get his money.
2: Well, right. I mean, he's...
3: Nice try, Ron.
2: Well, the thought was he'd have to go into, what's the supplemental draft this summer for the NFL?
3: Yeah.
2: But I saw a tweet from somebody. This is the judge that's going to be determining Sorsby's fate. And he's with the... He's got his guns up with the Texas Tech mascot. That's the judge that's going to be deciding his fate. So chances are he'll be moved to Texas Tech, right? Yeah, he went from Cincinnati to Tech. Uh-huh. He'll be playing for Tech this year.
3: Who makes that decision? That's on the state level?
2: A judge. He's suing him, and he's going to go before the judge, who's a huge Texas Tech fan.
3: Wait a minute. Wait. So an NCAA ruling is going to be decided on the state level?
2: Apparently. Well, maybe it was a joke. I don't know. But if that was... Well, listen, we saw the same with... who was it last year with Ole Miss?
3: No, yeah, this year.
2: That was on a... That was a Mississippi judge.
3: Yeah, it's... Trinidad Chambliss.
2: Yeah.
3: Trinidad Chambliss.
2: So that's what you're going to
3: say? I don't think so. This won't. This has gambling. It's strictly, that was one, these are way, way different. The Trinidad Chambliss, it was a,
2: I'm talking about the judge.
3: I understand all that. The judge is not going to, there was one that was a decision about whether or not he qualified post facto for an extra year due to an injury. This is very strictly spelled out in their bylines. He gambled in Indiana. He gambled on games. I'm sorry.
2: Oh, dude. Did he go
3: Indiana to Cincinnati? Is that what he did?
2: Yeah.
3: Tech?
2: Yes.
3: Yeah.
2: He was a backup at Indiana. He bet on Indiana games so he could feel closer to the program.
3: Yeah. Whatever. he gambled. Like he's not going to win this. Now this isn't what they're trying to do is just create. They're just trying to create a stay. That's all. They're just trying to create an injunction.
2: Right.
3: He just wants it lifted. I don't know that they're going to do that because this is a major rule about gambling, and I don't think you want to be the judge that messes with that one because they have very, very distinct. They have very strong lines drawn for gambling. There's tons of precedents where gambling has gotten people kicked out of leagues and whatnot and suspended for years. Yeah. I don't know if you want to be the judge that tries to set precedence with that, where you basically are questioning the gambling. If they've got all this, if all that information is available to them, they've already done their investigations, which they have. I don't know how Sorsby gets out of this.

0: I think his best chance is to, honestly, is to go into a supplemental draft.
1: There's a, I think. Apparently a report. He bet on Turkish basketball, Romanian soccer, obscure doubles tennis matches, and Nathan's hot dog eating contest.
0: Those are some of the ones that they cherry picked. He bet on a lot of basketball.
1: He would go to a baseball game and bet on every
0: pitch. Yeah, he bet on everything.
1: On every pitch.
0: He bet on everything. This is going to be an issue for him. And I talked to two teams, so my editor came out. He was writing an article on Sorsby, and he goes, "Hey, did any of your sources have any idea about where he would go?" And I asked three different teams, and one of them said he'll get drafted, just not sure where. They didn't really say too much. The other guy said, "Well, he's talented. He should get drafted." He goes, "The problem is there's going to be a lot of, like, the NFL is going to have to research his background here and what they want to do for it, because they don't exactly love somebody who has a gambling problem coming into the league. Like, that's looked at a little more sternly than some people might think so." Yeah. And he's already come out and said, "I'm addicted to gambling. I'm seeking treatment." That's kind of guilty. That's a guilty plea. Yeah. Yeah. When he already seeks treatment for his gambling addiction. So I was surprised to hear him say that NFL teams may really wait until much later. I'm just thinking, man, I'd be pulling the trigger with a third rounder. Whatever you take a guy in a supplemental draft, that means your pick that next year is gone. So if you took Sorsby with a third round supplement, so what they do is they ask every team, "You want to take him with your first round?" No. Every team, "You want to take him with your second round?" No. "You want to take him with your third round?" No. "You want to take him with your fourth round?" Oh, Atlanta said yes. Boom. He's now an Atlanta Falcon, and they go in order of the draft. And he's now Atlanta Falcon.
1: On the Rich Eisen show right here, Tom Pelissero says he will be the highest drafted supplemental player in decades.
0: Yeah, maybe so. I don't remember the other. I think there was a second rounder at one point. He won't be a first round pick. I can't see that.
1: Yeah, I can't see that either. Unless it's a really,
0: like I said, he's got to get past this whole. He's got to get past this whole gambling thing.
1: Yeah, a supplemental draft history. I mean, they're not fourth round for Hunter. Oh no, this is a long time ago. Let's go to the recently. Fifth round, sixth round, third round, fifth round, second round for Josh Gordon.
0: Oh yeah,
1: yeah.
0: So in decades.
1: 2012.
0: That's a little bit more than a decade ago.
1: Right. 2015 was. Well, there's only been three supplemental picks since 2015.
0: They'll put them in there, and they usually don't go.
1: Yeah.
0: They usually don't go.
1: Mm-hmm.
0: Yeah, I'm looking at. There's a guy named Rod Stewart. How about Rod Stewart? Was a running back in the sixth round. And then you know what happened with him, and what's his name? And Elton John, that was a horrible thing that people said. No, let's see.
2: I don't believe they're the same
0: what?
2: Guy.
0: Let's see.
2: They're different people
0: it
2: you're talking about.
0: He said Rod Stewart, 79. No, I saw that. Same time frame.
2: That's unlikely that Rod Stewart got drafted.
1: I don't think that's the Rod Stewart.
0: No. Okay. I was just going. So Adonis Alexander, six.
1: Tim Rosenbach and Steve Walsh both went in the first round.
0: Sam Beal was the third.
2: Cowboys.
1: Bernie Kosar, first round.
0: Terrell Pryor was the third.
2: Cowboys were 1-15 that year and took Steve Walsh.
0: Yeah, I don't know that this whole big highest pick in decades. I'm not sure Pelissero dug around on where guys went. Well, he's not going any higher than the second round.
1: Well, the history is there's only been three in the last decade.
0: Since 2000, there have been actually several.
1: Four. The last decade is 2016.
0: You said decades.
1: Decade. 2016.
2: Well, how many guys have been taken since 16?
1: Three.
2: It's a fake stat. Three. Who cares if it's only been three?
0: Well, there's
2: Pelissero.
0: 1, 2, 3, 4, 5, 6, 7, 8 players have been taken since 2010.
1: Since what?
2: 2010.
0: Since 2010, supplemental picks. So
1: but that's not a decade. A decade is 2016.
0: Well, John, you said he'd be the highest pick in decades. Or you didn't say it. He said it. He's not going to be the highest pick in decades.
2: It's a decade, but it's not even a real stat. Not that many people have been taken.
0: 2000. It's not a real stat.
2: Big deal anyway.
0: He's going to be a high. Well, but he's going to be a high pick, is what he's saying. It's a little bit of hyperbole, but he's going to be a high pick. But we'll see how high. Second, third. That makes some sense. Looking at where these guys are going, Sam Beal was a third rounder that ended up being too high. Isaiah Battle was a fifth rounder.
2: Are you going to have to evaluate Sorsby?
0: Oh, no, 100%. Dan said, where do you think he got? I said, I haven't looked at him. He said, they wasn't in this draft. He goes, I may need you to look at him. I'm like, damn it. I hope he beats the NCAA just like Trinidad Chambers. So I don't have to write him up.
1: Oh, someone 3780. But he's got some nuts on him. I'm suing the NCAA. Okay.
0: You know, the Houston Texans spent it. Holy crap. In 2003, the Houston Texans spent a second-round supplemental pick on Tony Hollins.
1: Yep.
2: The running back?
1: Yeah. The running back out of Georgia Tech.
0: A second-rounder. Can you imagine nowadays?
1: Oh, my God.
0: You wouldn't spend a second-rounder on a running back that was really good in a lot of instances. Jamal Williams. Now, that was the great – that was maybe the best that's ever – Jamal Williams, you remember him from Oklahoma State? He was declared academically ineligible for his senior season in 1998. The Chargers picked him as a second rounder, and he was really, really good. Really, really good. He was a Pro Bowler.
1: How long did Tony Hollings last 2 years here?
0: I think 3 years maybe. Bernie Kosar. Wow.
1: Well, the best ever is the – well.
0: Bernie Kosar was the highest.
1: Boz.
0: Was Boz a supplemental?
1: Boz was a supplemental.
0: Dave Wilson, Bernie Kosar were first. Yeah, Boz was a first also. Yeah, those are the three. No, Steve Walsh was the first.
2: Steve Walsh was the first overall because the Cowboys were the worst team in football and took him. So.
0: Tim Rosenbach was the first. Bobby Humphrey was the first. They were just throwing first back out there in the day. Rob Moore. But they had different rules like. Guys who were suspended before their senior season for signing with an agent, Chris Carter. Can you imagine that? He also had alcohol problems. But Walsh did not declare for the draft before its deadline. He waited. The deadline passed, and he's like, all right, I'm coming in. Still went in the first.
2: Well, Craig Erickson's about to take his job. Got to go.
0: Yep. We don't see it much. We haven't seen it since 19. It's been 7 years since we've seen this.
1: So Boz wasn't a great pro. Who's the best pro to come out? There's really Bernie Kosar.
0: Well, Josh Humphrey. Ahmad Brooks was
2: Jamal
0: pretty
2: Williams,
0: good.
2: I think, would be
0: Jamal Williams
2: pro.
0: Is the answer.
2: Bernie Kosar was fine.
0: Jamal Williams was an all-pro at one point.
2: Bernie never got there.
0: No, Josh Gordon had good times, but he was such a problem. Ahmad Brooks, I believe, was a Pro Bowler as well.
1: Oh, my God. And, well, Jamal Williams was declared academically ineligible at Oklahoma State. Holy crap. Guys left there couldn't read.
0: It wouldn't happen nowadays, though.
1: No.
0: They would never let that happen.
1: No such thing. Academically ineligible. When was the last time we heard a guy was academically ineligible?
0: No, it doesn't. These guys are way better students now.
2: Yeah. Guys take it seriously now.
0: Yeah. Now they're in there grinding.
1: Yeah. They're nonstop. They're just in the library all day.
2: It's a different dynamic when it comes to major college football. Guys go to class.
0: You got
2: to
0: try hard to not pass your class.
1: Try hard. You don't have to do anything.
0: Well, it takes more effort not to pass than to pass.
2: All you got to do is remember Cindy's phone number. She'll do the. She'll
1: It'll
2: take
1: be
2: the
1: interesting.
2: Test for you.
0: That's all you got to do.
2: Just remember Cadence's phone number. She'll take the test for you.
1: It'll be interesting to see graduation numbers going forward, or at least in this era of everybody transferring out, it is going to be. I mean, I forget which basketball coach was. Oh, it was Calipari, I think. He was like, you know, we're just doing these kids a disservice because none of them are going to have a future. None of them.
0: Not
1: they're all
0: sport.
1: Just moving on. They're with no have no degree. They just move.
0: So what Sark said, right? If you go to Texas, they only give you half of the credits. You have to literally do half of your time. If you want a degree from the University of Texas, you have to do half of your necessary credits at University of Texas. He said you could be one class away and they won't graduate you at Texas. They roll you all the way back to the midpoint because they don't want people getting degrees unless they actually spent time there.
1: Yeah. I mean, it makes your degree worth less.
0: Right.
1: Yep. All right. We got a break. We got to talk a little Champion Energy. Got to talk about how great they are. I mean, I love Champion Energy. I loved them from 19 years ago, whenever I started using Champion Energy. And it was just the best electricity experience that you can possibly have. For me, it was fantastic, and it'll be the same for you. It wasn't because they didn't know that I spoke for them. They didn't care. They don't care about that. What they care about is getting your electricity to you at a better price, and they did that. And I said it multiple times. I never had to call, never needed them, except when I moved, I had to call them. That was it. Hey, I'm moving. Change my address. 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
9: All right, resetting. How about that game last night? If you got any thoughts on it, it was one of... I haven't seen a game that good in a long time.
10: Really good game.
9: I mean, somebody said, like, that's the NBA game of the decade.
11: Oh,
9: or,
11: I thought you meant Josh Bell and what he did last night.
9: Well, no.
11: No? 2 home runs off a phenom pitcher?
9: No, I mean, yeah, that's great. What about JT Ginn?
11: What about him?
9: No hitter through 8, and he lost the game.
11: Yeah, keeps the Astros only, 5 games behind the A's. Thanks to the Angels for coming through. Still in
9: the
11: race.
9: Thank you, Angels. Thank you. All right. Astros right there still and very much in the hunt. Very much in the hunt.
10: Hmm.
9: Oh, 5 games. Oh, yeah, there's not enough time. No. It's May.
10: Listen, I'm sure this will be fine. I'm sure Astros baseball is going to look good in June and July.
9: Uh-huh.
11: All right. Their guys will be back.
10: We'll see how excited you are in June.
9: Hmm.
10: They're 8 games back. They've been 8 games before.
11: It's not 8 games. And then just a good week of baseball.
10: June,
11: we're back in it.
10: Then in July, it's like, they're 12 and a half back. The miracle man. You got the Boston Red Sox.
9: Boom.
10: And
9: Boom.
10: Bucky Dent. Remember Bucky Dent? Mm-hmm. Like, yeah, it's not. John, this isn't. Bucky
9: That's
10: Dent's not walking
9: Yankees,
10: through that door.
9: But okay.
11: Yeah, the Red Sox were on the receiving end, weren't
10: That's
11: they?
10: That's what I meant. I started Boston. I went Bucky Dent. Okay. It was. Wait, no, Bucky Dent never waved anything fair.
11: That was Carlton Fisk.
10: Carlton Fisk.
11: What am I, the baseball guy here?
10: You are. What are you? What are you, baseball?
11: What's wrong with you? Why
10: baseball
11: do I know
10: Bell?
11: That you don't?
10: Yeah, it was a great hit. Yeah, his shot was like just bleed, was a bleeder over the green monster. I'm talking about Bucky Dent. But, yeah, 5 games feels like a...
11: Just a good week of baseball, Lance.
9: Like that's all. How about we reel off like 8 in a row? Boom!
10: Yeah.
9: First place.
10: I'll be looking for that.
9: Yeah.
10: I'll keep my eye out. Wait, for your
9: it sure would be nice
10: streak.
9: To have like a little winning streak.
10: How would you have?
11: Two. How you would got you, the two? You beat the Rangers first two games.
10: How would you put together a 4-game win streak with this staff?
11: Well,
10: the worst staff in baseball. How are you going to do it?
9: Well, it's actually improved.
11: Get Hunter Brown back.
10: It's still the worst.
9: It's still the worst
10: 30th.
9: Because it's. Let's not forget the Astros put 5 straight wins together
11: to start
9: earlier
11: season,
9: this year.
11: Back when the city was the hottest city in sports.
9: Yeah, first week of the season.
10: Did the Astros win 5 straight?
9: 5 straight. Remember they won. They were 6-2. And they went on the road, and then.
11: Reality.
9: Then they lost 1, 2, 3, 4, 5, 6, 7, 8 in a row. Mm-hmm. Then 4 in a row. Mm-hmm. Then 4 in a row.
10: No, you can see their streaks are incredible on the losing side.
9: Yeah. Now, how about putting together a nice little run here? Okay. Well, actually win 1 in a row. That'd be great.
10: Well, so they were 5-2. They're 0-2. Then they won 5. Then they lost 1. So they were 6-3 was the
11: six
10: best.
11: 6-3.
9: 6-3. Yeah.
10: That was the high
11: watermark.
10: And they ripped
11: off 8
10: mark.
11: Losses in
10: and
11: a row.
10: And then they ripped off a ton of red L's.
11: 8
10: in this.
11: Losses. Yeah.
10: My goodness. They put together 4-game losing streaks. 1, 2, 3 different times they've had 4 or more losing streaks.
11: And they're in the middle of getting there again with 2 in a row. And
9: I will say this, though. They're pitching better.
11: Yeah.
9: And now they're not hitting. 3-0-4-2-3-4-2-1-0-1-0-2. I mean, a 10. They did put up a 10, which helps them, but the hitting has just been atrocious.
10: McCullers, Burroughs, and Eric Geddy, and Tang, and then Lambert, and then
11: Look,
10: I.
11: Lance McCullers is going up against a guy named Zerby, or Zebby today. The Astros are facing a guy named Zebby today.
9: Zebby Matthews. Sweet. I mean, how are you going to beat a Zebby?
11: Well, I'd like to see it.
10: McCullers had a good outing. Was it last outing McCullers was decent?
9: Are you watching Astros, Twins, or Cavs, Knicks?
10: Yeah, the last.
11: I can do both.
10: No, he was. Yeah, he was good last night. 5 1/3, gave up 7 hits. That's good for Lance. 6 strikeouts, 2 walks, 2 home runs.
9: Thank you.
10: I mean, for Lance, that's good.
11: I'm just proud of our guy when he's up there. Like, I don't really care kind of what happens when Lance pitches because, I mean, what of it? But I'm just happy to see him out there. Hey, look at Lance pitching.
10: So they're 19-30 right now, so they're 11 games under .500. It's bad. This is as bad as we've seen it for a while. It will be curious to see these articles are going to start getting cranked up again about trade deadline. There's still a ways to go before we hit the trade deadline. But we're going to start having these articles cranked up about Astros and will they be sellers and who will they sell. Paredes is the most likely. I would say, is Paredes because there's going to be value for Paredes.
9: I'm pretty sure you need him.
10: Not if you're going to suck. Because you know what Jim Crane also likes to do? Cut salary.
11: Sign Mauricio Dubon.
10: Mm-hmm. And if he can get rid of Paredes' salary, he may decide to do
9: Walt,
10: that.
9: Walt Weiss says he's their best player.
11: I know. He's their most important player.
9: Most important
11: Dubon.
9: Player.
10: Yeah, I know. Yeah. Do you would the Astros consider trading Hader?
9: I'm sure.
10: There's value in his you know what Jim Crane didn't want was a closer whenever he first took over the team. Because he said closer for what?
9: For who?
10: Why would a bad team want a closer? Especially an expensive closer. Yeah, he's a very expensive pitcher for a not very good team right now.
9: Yeah, that would probably make the most sense.
10: That would make the most sense.
9: And that's okay.
10: Yeah, I mean, really it
9: I mean,
10: is.
9: You don't need a closer right now.
10: No, you really don't. And now he's got a big salary, and he's coming off of a long injury so far. He still hasn't made it back. So this injury, it's not something he's sustained. This is, you know, he's going to miss over 50 games this year. So And the Astros have a growing, concerning history with arm health for their pitchers. I wonder how much that plays into teams looking at Astros pitchers, for example. If somebody were to call on Josh Hader, he's not a starter, but because the starters have been the one with arm injuries. But I wonder if other teams look at the Astros and say, ooh, I don't know if I really want to take any pitchers from that team because their arms are just a mess. over there. I wonder if that plays into it. I mean, Hader has been out for a pretty long stretch here. And we'll see how much longer it lasts. I wouldn't think a whole lot longer. But if I'm a team that needs a closer, I would say Josh Hader. He is expensive, but I would say Josh Hader is the one who would really cause a lot of – you get a lot of phone calls for Hader, I would think.
9: I would think so.
10: Provided he comes back and looks like, you know, he's got juice on the fastball and he looks good.
9: Yeah, I mean, that's kind of a big deal, right? It's kind of a big deal that he actually can pitch.
10: Can pitch
9: again.
10: And pitch well.
9: If he's throwing, like, close to 100 again, then boom.
10: Yeah.
9: Yeah. I'm sure you – what? Yeah.
10: I could see him and Paredes out the door, to be honest with you, by trade deadline, if it continues to head in this direction. And I'm still waiting to hear on Hunter Brown when Hunter makes his way back.
9: Yeah. So Jeremy Pena is back. That's – I mean, it's hard to talk Astros baseball. 713-780-3776. We really only –
11: You didn't even get through your yearly most celebrated picking of games.
9: I know.
11: Lance got so
9: Lance got all in his feelings, and I wasn't able to.
10: But you're super. You seem concerned too. You didn't sit there and say, "What a dumbass line this is." Usually, somebody who picks 15 to 16 wins a year would have been disgusted by those lines.
9: I don't mind at all. Go ahead, underestimate. I'm watching. I don't know how to pronounce his name. Leger Duzable.
10: Yeah,
9: he's got the Texans at 13-4. Yeah. And the AFC championship game should be the floor.
10: Yeah, thank you.
9: Yeah.
10: It's a former player. He knows.
9: Yeah.
10: Not like all you idiots who never played the game. Me and Leger, we know ball. We're ball knowers.
9: Did you guys do what we do every day, every time after the schedule comes out?
10: We didn't.
9: You didn't do it?
10: No.
9: What
11: do we normally do?
10: We didn't do it. We looked at it with clear eyes.
11: Full hearts.
10: And Raheel,
11: well.
10: I don't know that Raheel had a loss. We didn't officially make a prediction, but okay. I don't think Raheel saw a loss.
9: All right, let's go through it. The Bills game. They win for sure.
10: Oh, now all of a sudden you're on the side of right. Oh,
9: no,
10: Lance,
9: I was just telling you what the line is. I don't care.
10: Everyone's
9: I didn't say it was right or wrong. I didn't get all in my feelings because they got them at +1.5.
10: Like I said, DraftKings stock, they're trading at 25 now.
11: But you said
10: they were 43 last year.
11: But you
10: year
11: said
10: this
11: Bet
10: time.
11: GM has the same line.
9: Now that's why
10: yeah,
9: you're
10: Bet
9: pissed
10: GM's
9: off.
10: Bet GM's going to go lose all
9: that's
10: money.
9: That's why
10: too.
9: You're pissed off.
10: Yeah, bad lines.
9: Bills win. I mean, Josh Allen's got no chance here. Bengals offensive line blows. Texans 2-0. At the Colts, Danny Dimes. Okay, nice. You got no shot against this defense. Cowboys goes without saying. The Texans are 4-0, but and last year they were 0-3, right? This year 4-0.
10: Mm-hmm.
9: And you know what I love about this schedule, by the way? Do you see all of their nationally televised games, except the game in England, which is at 9 in the morning, who cares? Thursday night football, Sunday night football, Thursday night football, Monday night football. It's all in the second half of the season. You don't put a crappy team on nationally televised games that late in the season. You put a good football team. The NFL, while maybe a lot of these prognosticators don't see it, the NFL sees that the Texans are a team that people are going to want to watch at the end of the year. So this is
10: no one likes the Texans, except everyone likes the Texans.
9: Well, the NFL sees it. No, there's a lot of people. Again, Fox Sports didn't even put them in the postseason, which is the dumbest thing I've ever seen.
10: I guess they must be the line makers.
9: So, Cowboys 4-0 after the Cowboy game. They got and Dak might I fear for his life in that game quite frankly. And their defense is just going to run the ball down the Cowboys' throat. And you better not sell your tickets to that freaking game to a Cowboy fans, okay? This better be full of, all right, Toro better be beloved, okay, on that day. We better be wearing red, white, and blue instead of that crap.
11: What do you think's actually going to happen?
9: I think it'll be 50-50.
11: Yeah.
9: Yeah.
10: Oh, yeah. It better not be.
9: No.
10: Well, it better at least be 65-35 our way.
9: No. Okay. No. How many parking lot fights?
10: Oh, I don't know, because they had – they've got the cops on. Well, you can't get in anymore without a ticket, right?
9: Right, right.
10: So they got rid of some hooligans and some shenanigans.
9: Right.
10: From back in the day. You're going to have some.
9: You're going to have some.
10: You're going to have some.
11: You're going to have plenty.
10: Oh, yeah.
9: Yeah. There'll be no. They won't disappoint. At the Titans, come on, that's stupid. At versus the Jags in England, you know what? I don't see a loss before the bye. The Giants, stop. The Jags, the Giants, bye week 7-0. I honestly don't see a loss. At the Chargers, I mean Justin Herbert. He always fares well against the Texans, doesn't he?
10: They're a 1.5-point favorite. They're a 1.5-point favorite, too.
9: Oh, my God. We're going to destroy him. At the Browns. I mean, honestly, where are these Colts on Thursday night here?
10: I don't know. I can't find losses, so I don't know. I just go by what Vegas tells me.
9: The Ravens
10: aren't good.
9: Well, they're favored in 13 games, 13 out of 17. So
11: perhaps
9: that'll tell you what Vegas thinks.
11: Coming from that room in there.
9: Like, my goodness. Did he get his feelings hurt by DraftKings?
11: How dare, not just DraftKings, but
10: I can't believe somebody's
11: well.
10: So far off.
11: Well, it is what it
10: I
11: is.
10: I legitimately can't believe, like, I'm sitting here looking at this, free money. I can't do anything. I work for the NFL. You guys have a golden opportunity that you will not get later in the year. I promise you.
9: So they play the Ravens on week 12. They do not fare well against them, although they won't beat them last year.
10: Yeah.
9: But they didn't have Lamar. I'm worried about that one because of Lamar. They don't play well against Lamar. At the Steelers, forget about it. At the Commanders, no worries. Jags. At the Eagles could be, although Jalen's going to be going to his audibles, and and by then everybody's going to hate him.
10: Won't throw in the middle of the field.
9: Won't throw. Yeah, I mean, there's no AJ Brown. At the Packers, freezing cold weather when the Texans are already at least 14-1.
10: Did you see all of the December cold games?
9: Yeah, at the Eagles,
10: the
9: Packers.
10: It's a cold December. Washington.
9: What? At Washington. At the Steelers in 13. Mm-hmm. Man, they're going to be used to cold weather games now. At the Commanders, Jaguars here, at Eagles, at Packers. All in January, in December and January. And then the Titans to finish up, and they're pitiful. I mean, 16-1? Maybe
10: there it is.
9: That's
10: kind of how I saw it.
9: I hate to give them a loss, but I gotta give them one.
10: I can see two losses max.
9: Max.
10: I got my feelings hurt by these point spreads because I'm like, how can you take a 15 game winner and make them a dog at home?
9: Let me ask you this: is a 15-2 season a disappointment?
10: Tell me what they do in the postseason.
9: Well, no. Will you be disappointed going into the playoffs when they're 15-2?
10: No. Will I be when they're beaten in the first round?
9: I'll be a little disappointed that they weren't 16-1. I'll be a little disappointed.
10: I just nothing they do in a regular season matters. Let's just be honest. Win as many games as you want. Well, you better not lose games. It's kind of a lose-lose here. It's not a lose-lose. You need to win a bunch of games, and then when you do, that goes out the record. All your records, congratulations, playoffs. And the first round doesn't even matter. We got to see you get past the second round, and CJ has to play good. The first 17 games don't even matter for the Texans, other than they have to be good. The expectation is they have to be good. Yeah. When they get to the playoffs, you better win in the first round, and you better play well, CJ. And in round two, you better win round two. Basically, they have to get to the AFC Championship game this year.
9: They do.
10: Or everyone's going to be disappointed.
9: Yes. No, they do have to get to the AFC Championship game this year. They're good enough to get there.
10: Right. And you really don't think – I mean, I just told you, I made the point that CJ – now, it's different when you're doing MVPs versus teams. But the Texans are plus 9. They're 9-1 to win the AFC. And they're like fifth. in the AFC. That seems crazy to me. I really feel like objectively they're a much better team than that. Some of the teams they have above them, I just can't believe they have above them, honestly. The Chiefs are above them. The Ravens are above them. The Bills are above them. The who else? Like, it's not fourth. I think they're fifth. I think they're fifth best. The Patriots, maybe, I think, are above them. I feel like the Texans. Yeah, no, I guess these numbers make sense. Vegas doesn't believe. See what you've done, CJ? You've broken Vegas. Vegas now officially thinks CJ. Vegas believes CJ needs your daughter's help.
9: Yes.
10: Doesn't she deal with people who have PTSD?
9: What is the Texans' win total right now?
10: 9.5.
9: 9.5.
10: What a joke.
9: I mean, yeah. The Rams, the Ravens, the Chiefs, the Bills, all Broncos, all higher.
10: Yeah, 9.5 win total.
9: The Patriots are higher.
10: Yes, I told you. Vegas really doesn't.
9: They don't
10: really
9: believe
10: don't
9: in like them.
10: It. No, they really don't.
9: No.
10: CJ, you know what Vegas said? Nah, we've seen enough of CJ. We've seen this. He can cut his hair all his want. We don't care. That's what Vegas said.
9: Oh, apparently they didn't hear. He's different. Okay.
10: Yeah,
9: they didn't
10: Vegas
9: hear about him cutting his hair. Nice job, Vegas. You're not even paying attention.
10: Different hair, same brain is what Vegas said. Which I'm not. That's not what I'm saying. That's what Vegas is saying.
9: You know, you ever see?
10: I believe in CJ.
9: You ever see a girl with a brand new haircut?
10: Hey, CJ,
9: She's totally different. All the mindset.
10: She does have a different
9: everything
10: attitude. That's
9: different.
10: True. That's actually true.
9: It is true.
10: If it's a good haircut.
9: Yeah. And all of a sudden she's got a bob. CJ's got a bob now.
10: Remember when Natalie Portman had her head shaved in V for Vendetta?
9: Yeah, that
11: was great. But that was forced.
10: Well, yeah, but she came out of that thing a lot tougher.
11: Yeah, and she's got a face that she can. It doesn't matter if you shave
10: it's
11: her head.
10: It's a soft, rounded face.
11: Yeah.
10: One of the rare people who can shave her head.
11: She's still
10: going to
11: look
10: good.
11: Great.
10: Yeah.
9: CJ's got kind of a soft, rounded
10: face. He
9: does.
10: CJ has a soft.
11: I'm surprised you guys didn't get face. To what Tony said. He asked a question about CJ.
10: Ooh, I haven't seen it, but it doesn't sound good.
11: CJ's serious diet is my new favorite narrative. Gun to your head, if you have to pick what CJ has in the pocket of his mom jeans right now, you going with Go-Gurt or a protein bar?
10: He doesn't wear mom jeans, Tony, that we know of.
11: We saw.
9: He does.
10: What are mom jeans? The ones that are shredded? Like
11: no.
10: The,
11: mom jeans are comfortable.
10: Just high-waisted
11: wide
10: jeans?
11: Wide at the hips and stuff.
10: No, protein. He's not wearing that. It's a protein bar. He's not wearing it. He's not. You're drinking Go-Gurts. He's got a David protein bar, one that's very high in protein.
11: Cliff
10: he's
11: bar?
10: No, not Cliff bar. It's too much sugar in Cliff bars.
11: Kind bar?
9: No,
10: these are desserts.
9: He's got a protein
10: he's
9: bar.
10: He's got a David bar. I'm telling you, that's
11: kind
10: a
11: bars
10: good
11: are
10: pro,
11: you can kind bars are protein
10: low
11: bars.
10: Protein.
9: Yeah,
11: I've or Cliff at, bars are protein bars.
10: Cliff bars are low protein too, high sugar. They taste delicious though. The peanut butter? Are you kidding me? It's a dessert.
9: Cliff
10: no, it's got to not
9: are,
10: taste great.
9: If it's you not a Go-Gurt for sure.
11: Cliff with a single.
10: He's got
11: F.
10: a real. You know what? He's got that bar, but he's got a Labrada Lee Labrada bar, old school Labrada bar.
9: You know what? I think CJ does need to upgrade his jeans, though. I think that's a serious
10: buy topic. Him some. You buy men jeans?
9: No,
11: well,
9: I don't
11: someone
9: buy.
11: In his group did.
10: Or they bought you jeans?
11: No, not him.
9: They bought Yanni jeans.
11: Someone in their friend group bought Yanni jeans.
10: Well, maybe Will Anderson will buy CJ jeans.
11: I don't see it. Maybe Wyatt Teller will buy him jeans. Some Wranglers or something.
10: CJ's going to be fine. You guys are worried about the wrong
11: thing.
10: Vegas
11: about
10: is worried
11: more than
10: about
11: than
10: the
11: I
10: wrong
11: am.
10: I'm not worried about him. Vegas is worried. I'm not worried about him, so you shouldn't be worried about him.
11: For the last 3 months is about, I don't know if you want to pay him $60 million. You've been talking that way for months now.
10: What did I tell you all CJ's got to be good at?
11: Handing it off.
10: That's right. That's all you got to do, sir. Take the snap, turn to your right.
11: I mean, sure.
10: Get the hand out of there. Let them collapse the ball in their arms. And every once in a while, we just need you to throw a play-action pass about 6 yards. That's all we need. We're going to be fine. And we're going to be fine. I'm not worried about CJ. Haircut
9: percentage of
10: hair
9: snaps. Percentage of snaps under center this year.
10: I don't know. Maybe
11: the way you're talking, 20, Lance, how many?
10: 35. I don't even have any idea. I don't know. I don't know how many.
9: Well,
10: they took
9: if you're going to run the ball more and play action,
10: let me see.
9: Let's get under center.
10: Well, it's better under center. That's true. Yeah. The play action game is better under center.
9: Yes. And you know what? Get that quick handoff. Boom. Quick hitters right behind Teller. What?
11: You know who I feel bad for? David Montgomery.
9: Oh.
11: That man's been able to run behind the Lions offensive line the last couple of years. He's gonna
10: They
11: come,
10: lined up last
11: he's
10: year.
11: Oh, come really? In here
9: he and, didn't have Braden Smith, did he? What?
11: You're right, he didn't. He had a Penei Sewell. He's gonna come in here going, hey.
10: Okay, so
11: hey, why am I getting hit behind the line of scrimmage so much? That's not what I'm used to.
10: The Texans were under center 10% of the time last year.
9: All right. I'm gonna go 22% this year.
10: Shotgun versus under center on run rate. Let's see. The Houston Texans on run rate. It was, they were 32% on running plays. They were 32%.
9: Well,
10: they were third in the league
9: when they were only 10% for the total time, because that just tells the defense what you're doing.
10: Yeah, that's true.
9: I mean, that's not great. All right. No.
10: I'm sorry. Wait a minute. Shotgun versus under center. It says under center, the Texans were 63%.
9: Well, that's okay.
10: This doesn't make any sense. They weren't under center that much, were they?
9: You know what? They're
10: going to
9: be under center even more
10: than.
9: They're going to be under center even more than.
10: No, this is 2019.
9: Oh, well.
10: This is an old. This is. Look how it's changed.
9: What are you doing?
10: Look how it's changed. This is an old Warren
9: Sharp. Why are you looking at 2019?
10: Warren Sharp didn't update it. Yep. It is based on league-wide offensive tendencies. The Texans used shotgun formation 61%, and the rest of it was the pistol. So 90% of their total snaps over the course of a season came from shotgun or from pistol. 10% under center.
9: What, in 2019?
10: This year.
9: Oh.
10: This year. That just shows you how drastically the league has changed with college football quarterbacks coming in.
9: Yeah, well, guess what? Get under center, CJ. All right. Get under center. And HRP, let's go. We just got texted, as a matter of fact, by Chris Fisher. And you know what? Because Chris, they're partners with us. Mike Holly, Chris, Mike, all of them. Kevin, everybody. We love them. 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
2: All right, welcome back. ESPN 975-713-780-3776. 713-780-3776 is the number. If you'd like to get in here.
3: See what's happening to Nike, by the way? So, you know, the tariffs were deemed unconstitutional, and they were struck down. Well, Nike's now been hit by hit with three proposed class action lawsuits in less than 2 weeks from consumers seeking a share of tariff refunds that the sneaker giant is expected to receive from the federal government. Adidas and Lululemon, who have been sued in recent weeks as consumers argue retailers pass tariff costs onto shoppers, obviously, through higher prices and now stand to recover those same costs from the government. The U.S. Supreme Court struck down Donald Trump's sweeping tariffs in February 6-3 ruling in a case brought by a company called Learning Resource. Of the three suits against Nike, two were filed in Oregon federal court where the company is headquartered. The third suit was filed in Illinois federal court. Nike was always going to be an early target in this kind of litigation because it is the 800-pound gorilla in the room, said chairman of Liberty Justice Center, a libertarian nonprofit litigation firm that represented six small businesses suing the U.S. government. So these businesses are expected to get tariff checks, refunds back, basically. And the people who had to pay for the tariffs are basically saying, nah, son, we need that money too. So good for them.
4: Well, Nike, as of last week, was at its lowest price in 12 years. So
3: probably giving out bad lines.
4: Okay.
2: Bet Nike giving out bad lines?
4: Is a book you can go to now?
3: Yeah, investors are like, nah, this is terrible. So they're at their lowest total on how much? I wonder if some of that was because of the lawsuits filed. Because that's
4: they have
3: money
4: gone
3: the up line,
4: since,
3: sure.
4: But last week at lowest price in the last 12 years.
3: Okay, so I want to bring this up again. Victor Wembanyama, how good is Victor going to be?
2: How good is he going to be?
3: Yeah, how good is he going to be? His
2: Hall of Fame good?
3: Better than Jordan good?
2: No.
3: Why not?
2: Well, we'll see. I mean,
3: if he wins five MVPs and six championships, what are we saying?
4: Is there any reason if he stays healthy?
3: See, if he stays healthy, he has to do a lot of heavy lifting.
4: I know,
3: for a 7 foot
4: but if you
3: player.
4: Look at him and what he is, this is Kevin Durant and Wilt put together.
2: Yeah,
4: Isn't that the best basketball player in the world if he stays healthy ever? If he's Kevin Durant and Wilt put together,
2: and don't we have to slow down on Jordan? Can't we go? Is he going to be as good as...
4: No, he always has to be compared to the best. That's how everyone gets treated.
2: I mean, honestly.
3: If we're saying GOAT.
2: I mean, LeBron is still playing. So...
3: That's fine.
4: Yes. But even if his career is like Gale Sayers, where only it's a shortened career because of his frame. Say it's only a 9-year career, and he stacks up however many awards you want to toss on him. If he is what he was last night over the course of his career...
3: Can't do it for nine. Got to play more.
4: Fine. But if I'm not talking about accomplishments, but if you watch what you watched last night, we don't see that from we haven't seen it. Shaq did it in
3: and
4: his
3: not
4: prime,
3: just and not just the
4: three
3: defense, pointer,
4: the offense, all of it put together.
3: Right, not just the three pointer from distance. He was taking people off the dribble. He's got some moves down in the post when he gets the ball. Like he's got touch around the basket. He's gangly. So you want to, like, discount him as another gangly guy. But when you see the results and you see the process and the methodology, you realize, man, he really is different. And he's super young. He's super young right now. And I don't see – I just see, once again, staying healthy is going to be a big one. But he doesn't carry a lot of extra weight on that frame.
4: I just don't think you're going to see a 15-year career of him being at this level. I don't think you're seeing that. So that's why I say 9 to 10 years of greatness.
3: Well, see, now,
4: greatness.
3: Now Jordan and LeBron both played at an extraordinarily high level for a long
4: Understood.
3: Time.
4: Understood. They don't have – even though the physical attributes are a plus, but as he gets older, they'll become an issue. He's just not going to be able to operate at 7'4".
3: I know.
4: Like he is at 22 years old or however old he is now. You're not going to do that at 31, 32. I know. There's a limit. There's a ceiling – and also a limit to what we're going to see from him just because his body, I don't think, will allow it.
3: It's true. I mean, it's true. It's the big – Ralph Sampson had really bad knees, and it came like almost out of the blue, it felt like. And he was 7'4", and an athletic 7'4" player. Wimby looks unbelievable. But even, you're right, even if Wimby stays healthy. Now, he came into the league, what, 19 years old? How old is Wimby right now?
4: I'll find it. But you know, the Spurs were so, sure, they're patient a bit, but they knew that this kid wanted to win immediately. So partly it was his mindset, and they knew the timetable.
3: And Wimby's 22 already.
4: We can't wallow in mediocrity for 4 or 5 years with him. We can't do that because there is a lifespan to him at this level. So we got to get going.
3: We saw with the Rockets and with Yao Ming. They knew there was but they already knew there was a foot issue when they drafted him. I don't think there's anything like
2: there,
3: that with Wimby.
2: He's a different build than Yao.
3: No, right. But he's the same as Ralph.
2: Right. And, you know, there's a chance that those knees give out. Right. There's a video of him playing as a younger, he must have been, looked like he was 16 or so.
3: Yeah, the one where
2: playing for France, where he's crying on the sideline.
3: Oh, that's where Chet, he fouled out. That's where Chet beat him.
4: People believe that's where the hate for Chet began.
3: Yeah, they played that video on the game last night.
4: It was an under 17 championship. He fouled out. With 20, he had a great game. 22-8-8, whatever it was. He fouled out. Chet won the MVP of either the game or the tournament with 10 points in the final game, and Wimby couldn't play. His team lost by 2, and everyone believes, through no fault of Chet's own, that's where his distaste for Chet came from. He didn't win the game, and Chet won the MVP when clearly Wimby was the better player. And
3: Chet blocked his shot last night.
4: He has taken it out on Chet since that point whenever he's had the opportunity. Like, they show clips of Chet simply missing a free throw and Wimby just grabbing the rebound and screaming, yeah, because he hates him.
3: Yeah.
4: He just hates him. Or at least competitively hates him. And you saw it last night. The Thunder very well win this series because their depth, and who knows how the Spurs will deal with all the minutes. But I know one guy who's going to try to put Chet in the rim every time he sees him. That's just who he is.
2: Well, and Chet doesn't fare well against him either.
4: Well, who can?
2: No. I mean, and especially when he's playing that much harder because he hates you.
4: Yeah.
2: Lance, I'm with you. I mean, he had 24 last night, but I thought Shea was just a non-factor. He was a non-factor.
3: For those who missed it earlier, I was literally shocked. I went to see if anyone else at halftime. So I missed a lot of the second quarter. I watched the first, went walking with the wife, and missed a lot of the second quarter. Well, I missed about half of it. And the Spurs had made a run, and they got to halftime. It was Tracy McGrady, Carmelo Anthony, and Maria Taylor at halftime, and they're talking. And you know what are the keys for Oklahoma City to get back in this? And Carmelo's like, you know, it starts with, you got to point out Chet Holmgren, man. He's really been disappointing right now. He's got one basket. He's not looking to score. It's, you know, Chet's got to play better. And Tracy goes, yeah, Chet's going to have to, like, Chet's got to do more in this game. He's got to show himself offensively. He's got to be a better player. And then Maria Taylor just kind of, okay. And then about 3 minutes went by and Maria Taylor goes, you know, it is a bit of a surprise that SGA only has 4 points. I'm like, wait, what? You guys just did all that about Chet Holmgren when the literal MVP has 5 shots and 4 points at half? That's the whole story. The story isn't Chet Holmgren. The story is they can't get SGA off. And if Shai Gilgeous-Alexander cannot be the clear-cut best player for Oklahoma City, and they are a deep, talented team. Can they beat the Spurs, who they've had a hard time beating this entire time? Can they beat Wimby if SGA is not playing at a high level? I don't think so.
4: Well, the Spurs made a decision. You talked about it previously. Wimby was going to help off of Caruso, and Shea was going to see him at all times. We're going to play you with your main defender on one side, and Wimby is

0: late in the game and in the first overtime and had a shot to win until Wimby knocks down his shot, the big shot. So it wound up with them eventually overcoming them and taking the lead. So the question will be, can Caruso keep knocking down shots, or will Shea start to force things even with Wimby in the vicinity?
1: Well, I'm surprised that Mitch didn't make any adjustments on Caruso. He just said, let Caruso beat us the whole game. And he didn't do it. He was smart. How many open shots did he get?
2: It's fine. Hey, he's not going to always hit it that
1: way. But Shea took over the fourth quarter a bit.
2: But that was an all-time performance for Caruso.
0: Well, there was no one within like 10 feet of him. So yeah. I get what you're saying, but he is legitimately wide open.
2: They'll try to tighten that up. But this is the Bill Belichick methodology. Where
1: they won with Caruso. All right, Caruso can score 31, but we're still going to win.
0: They won.
2: Yeah.
0: Because, well, they're
2: that's
0: great.
2: A career Caruso. Yeah. It's the most threes he's ever made, and they lost.
0: They won,
2: and they were losing much of the game.
0: Understood, but they won the game. Yes, but that game was slipping away from them partly because Stephon Castle had a triple double because he did it with turnovers. He had 11.
2: Yeah,
0: so
2: they turned it over a ton.
1: Oh my God, how good was he defensively? Holy crap! Every lane, he just filled every. They couldn't get a ball to the corner.
0: And the reason OKC got back in the game is because he couldn't get offense started because they hounded him into the 11 turnovers, and that led to their open looks. And the Spurs didn't get shots up at times because he could not handle their pressure. So there's a give and take back and forth with all of it. We got a great game. Interesting to see with Mitch Johnson, who we don't really talk about because he just popped up out of nowhere taking over for Pop.
2: Phenomenal job.
0: This is his first playoff run, too. We don't know much about him as far as what he's capable of, but so far, 1-0 over Dagnall.
2: This series is going to make us realize how far behind Ime, and I am an Ime lover, but my God, has he been exposed this year from an X's and O's standpoint. It just looks so bad. Like, there are tangible changes being made and very noticeable changes being made on the floor in real time to take away. It's the Bill Belichick, we're taking away the best player you have. Beat us with somebody else. That's all that is. And you may think it's a small thing, but it's actually not a small thing to take a player and leave them. And what does Oklahoma City say? We're going to guard you. We're going to guard you with Alex Caruso. We're guarding Wimby with them. And he did he actually did a pretty decent job because he's a pain in the ass. Yeah. Like, Caruso's a huge pain in the ass defensively. He's all up in your business.
1: that he's out on Wimby and the free throw line. And Wimby trying to run him over. Why? What are you doing, Wimby? Him going after Caruso with lowering his shoulder and getting a look on a flagrant.
2: So dumb, 2 minutes in a game.
1: I mean, that was so
2: risking a flagrant. It was only a player control. You risked the flagrant.
1: You risked the flagrant
2: with
1: on that?
2: Minutes to go.
1: I could see elbowing him in the throat, but what are you doing?
2: What you just say?
0: Sometimes you got to let him know.
2: You got to let him know.
0: That's a standard.
1: Not with 2 minutes to go in the game.
0: Sometimes you go, hey, I ain't playing your games, Caruso. I'm tired of you.
2: I ain't playing your little Caruso.
0: Did it stop
2: games.
0: Anything? No.
2: Well, they did take
1: a
2: lead.
1: All right. We need a break. We got to catch up. We're behind. Taking a quick one here. What did we miss? We will do that on the other side. Don't go anywhere.
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0: 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Here's John Granato and Lance Zierlein.
2: All right, welcome back. Did we talk about the Astros or... I guess we did quite a bit, actually.
3: Yeah. Maybe more than people
2: wanted.
3: More than we should have.
2: Yeah. We led the show with them.
3: Well, because you pulled that move where we thought you were going to talk about something.
4: It's called the
3: exciting.
4: Old...
3: You flipped it on us.
2: The old flipperoo. The old flipperoo.
3: I'm surprised you didn't talk about your club. One win away from winning their first Premier League title.
4: Yeah.
3: In like 20 years. They'll never win. They scrapped and clawed.
4: They lost 3-1 on Saturday.
3: And tried to give it away, but they did beat J.J. Watt's club, Burnley, in their second-to-last game, their final home match of the season. Arsenal. One win away.
4: Good old Arsenal.
3: Well, if Man City ties today, they win it, period. But certainly they have it in their hands.
4: Who does City play today?
3: They play a pretty good side, Bournemouth, who's good this year. So it could very well.
4: The mouth is what they call them.
3: They don't call them that. It could very well end today. Your club, John, winning their first Premier League title
2: since we informed you
3: that you're actually a fan of them.
2: I've never watched it.
3: They really haven't won anything since people told you.
2: I don't know why.
3: Since we told people that you were a fan of Arsenal, they haven't won a damn thing.
2: Chance did that.
3: And it was
4: John Granato bleeds Arsenal red.
3: And yeah. It's been a curse on Arsenal ever since.
2: Well, until now.
3: Until now. We'll see.
2: My fandom has come through.
3: They are in the Champions League final. And they are one result away from winning a Premier League title. So congratulations to you. Yeah. And more so Chance for the myth he created.
2: We also got Jeff Jackson Smith and Jigba getting his NFL award.
3: Mm-hmm.
2: Except it says Defensive Player of the Year.
4: No.
3: That's what it says.
2: He says it's getting disrespectful at this point. Well, I mean, they made a mistake, Jackson.
3: Yeah, I don't know. Has this been a long line? Like, it got there late, and he asked for it. They didn't give it to him, and now he's got it. I mean, is this a first mistake, Jackson, or have they been screwing you on this since you were announced the winner? He made it sound like it's been an ordeal. You'll be fine. They'll fix it. Don't worry about it.
2: Yeah, it's a mistake, okay?
3: No one's out to get you.
2: Yep. C.J. Stroud set the NFL record for most consecutive pass attempts without an interception to start a career. 191 attempts. Are we sure he can't get back to this? How about what the hell changed? What the hell changed?
3: Well, it's not like he consistently turns the ball over. It happened the last two games. But the problem with C.J. isn't he's just a turnover machine. That's not his M.O. in the regular season.
4: Right.
3: So I don't think we'll really have to worry about
2: that. No, but it was in the postseason.
3: I know, but talking about what happened his rookie year, he has not been a consistent turnover problem throughout his career. It was awful for those two games, so I'm not even worried about the turnovers. It's missing throws that seem to be easy in his rookie year that he no longer makes look easy. Even the accuracy, even if he connects, guys stop their feet. They have to make adjustments on balls they didn't have to make in his rookie year. I don't know what happened. He's not as accurate as he was.
2: No, he's just not. Well, I saw somebody said, well, it's because of the offensive line. He hurried everything up. Everything is sped up. And so he's making quicker. He's got in his mind, everything is faster and it's more hectic. As opposed to the game slowing down, it's sped up. And there's a possibility. His offensive line his second year was atrocious.
4: Yeah, it was better last year. I think it really is right now. He's kind of seeing some ghosts. I think the internal clock is really messed up, as you referenced, John. The internal clock is messed up, and what's happening is CJ, once he gets to a second read, I think a lot of times all of a sudden it gets a little jittery in his head, and he will rush some of his throws. The footwork is not consistent. There's a lot of it. I hate to say broken. You do get concerned, though, because sometimes there are some people quarterbacks who don't bounce back when their internal clocks get messed up. And when I say messed up, it's messed up through, look, he doesn't handle when pressure is on top of him. He doesn't handle that well in terms of learning to get it out. He typically doesn't make plays when pressured. It's just a matter of, is he going to take a sack or get rid of the ball? And I'm not sure. And he didn't want to run at all after that concussion. Like CJ voiding the pocket and going to picking up yards with his legs, that really wasn't – I think the concussion really shook him up because he just stopped doing it. And that's dangerous because if you're going to be a pocket sloth and just sit there in the pocket the whole time, you better be able to, A, get rid of it on time and not take sacks, or, B, have the poise to hang in and deliver the ball despite the fact that everything's closing in on you. And those are areas that CJ has not been as good at, frankly, over the last 2 years. And I think it's actually regressed from his rookie season. So one of the best ways to fix that, sometimes it's kind of a self-fixing. You have to get him confidence. One of the best ways to get him confidence is not putting him in position to make throws where I think it's running the football. I think it's working play action where mm-hmm. you're trying to freeze teams. Like the best way to manage that, if you're Nick Caley, the one thing you do is Nick Caserio, let's build the team to run the football more. And if you're Nick Caley, let's try to make sure we're calling plays to stay ahead of the chains and we don't put CJ in positions where he's uncomfortable. And there's probably going to be some early throws that are easy throws for him. That's what I'd do. I'd pick out some early throws that he makes well. Show me the throws that CJ does well, and that's what I want to focus on early in the game to try to get him in a rhythm. I think it can happen. I don't think it's a lock that it happens, but I do obviously think it can happen, or I wouldn't, and you wouldn't think there'd be so many wins for them. Although he wasn't great last year, and they had a bunch of wins, although it came late over the second half of the season.
2: Well, yeah, I mean, actually, Davis Mills started the run.
4: Against the Bills?
2: The run with all the wins.
4: Yeah, no, I know. Was that against the Bills?
2: Yeah, that first Bills game, right?
4: Right. Where it was a big turnaround. Yeah, because we were just thinking this season's over.
2: Yep.
4: And then that Bills game, but it's hard to beat the Bills when you're in Houston. It's almost impossible.
2: Well, that's why you're 1.5 point dogs.
4: That's why you're always.
3: Well, it started against.
4: When has Josh Allen ever beaten Houston in Houston?
3: I don't think it's ever happened.
4: It's never happened.
3: It started against the Jags.
4: He's lost. It started against the Jags. Oh, the second half comeback. The fourth quarter comeback against the Jags.
3: Yeah.
4: That's right, John. Remember that?
2: Yeah.
4: CJ was terrible to start that game.
3: Well, he got
4: was
3: hurt
4: knocked
3: against
4: out
3: Denver.
4: Of the game.
3: He got hurt against Denver.
4: Well, wait.
3: They lost the Denver game because CJ
4: got hurt. You're right.
2: But yeah.
4: Davis Mills was terrible.
3: He was terrible
4: against
3: to start against the Jags.
4: And then he got it in the fourth quarter. He was bad for the first three quarters.
2: That saved the season. Saved the season. Davis Mills. Maybe Davis Mills should start.
3: Do you want Ryan Clark to come after you?
4: Ooh.
3: You better watch yourself.
4: You know he and CJ have the same agent, right?
3: Don't let it get back to him.
4: Please don't say things like this.
3: We had a pretty controversy-free show, and now look what
4: you really
3: did.
4: We really did until he went after Mulgetta.
3: I mean, John's always got one of them in him. Yesterday was like, hey, do the Astros have any Somalians on their roster? I was like, what?
4: What?
3: Because they're in Minnesota.
2: They're in Minnesota.
3: he always has one out of nowhere. And this time.
2: They're in Minnesota.
4: See, you do that.
2: How many tickets, if you're a Somalian, how many tickets do you have to leave at the stadium?
3: What? The Astros, but you know the Astros don't have anybody of Somalian descent.
2: I don't know. You don't know.
3: Yeah, you do.
2: I never heard of Jaden Murray. You don't know.
3: Did you see him?
2: He might be.
3: Did you
2: he
3: see
2: might
3: him?
2: Be Somalian.
3: Did
2: you don't know.
3: John.
4: Jaden?
3: Did you see Jaden Murray?
2: Yeah, but you don't know.
3: Did you see him, John? That's all I'm asking.
2: You don't know.
3: All right, then. What do you think is more likely? Jaden Murray has Somalian descent.
2: They have an Enyel. That could be.
4: No, whatever else you're about to say is what's more likely.
3: More likely. Yeah. I could have said anything.
4: Yeah. Or Cam Smith, once it hits, gets his, eventually ends up with
3: wins a silver slugger this year.
4: Yeah.
3: I would have said, more likely.
2: It's more likely than having a Somalian?
3: No, Jaden Murray specifically.
2: Oh, yeah.
3: You kept saying you don't know.
2: You don't know?
3: I'm looking at him. I know.
2: Well, I'm just saying, you'd have to leave a lot of tickets.
3: Well, the Astros didn't have to. They didn't have to worry about it.
2: If you did.
3: And what a game those people would have seen.
2: Yeah, right. I mean, well,
4: they had to wait around for a rain delay.
2: That's their Minnesota team.
3: Can you imagine Space City Home Network flashing to, in John's scenario,
2: yeah,
3: a patch of people waving Somalian flags and then watching Jaden Murray go out there and be awful?
4: No.
3: No,
4: no,
3: you can't, right?
4: I couldn't imagine that. No.
2: Well, but they might have enjoyed the rain delay. I'm not sure that it rains in Somalia.
3: Oh,
2: you don't know.
3: See, this is.
4: Yeah. What else do you got,
3: Dale? All right, let's go.
4: Do I get to a break?
3: I'm out of here. I don't know. Yeah, let's go.
2: All right, let's break.
3: It doesn't rain in a particular part.
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14: With John and Lance.
18: That's real weird.
2: All right, welcome back. Oh, somebody just said Reed Shepard over Stephon Castle is like one of the worst draft decisions ever.
3: Somebody, you mean me? We've been saying
2: you?
3: Whatever you read, but I've been saying this for a while. Steph Castle is a Ime player, and they took Reed Sheppard.
2: And he's, I mean, perfect for that team. They all look like him. And do you think they were thrilled when the Rockets took Reed Sheppard, the pick before?
3: Well, yeah, I don't know. But Castle is someone who was, you know, not a great shooter up until, like, last night. He'd been shooting pretty well from three in the playoffs. So even that seemed to have been fixed, too.
2: Yeah.
3: That's an Ime guy. Big point guard, strong, can be a point of attack guy. And they took the little fella.
2: Is the hantavirus a new STI? It actually could be in your semen. Do you think that the hantavirus
3: what?
2: Is going to spread? Yes, apparently it can be in your, you know.
4: What?
3: You know, there's a movie, not about the hantavirus, but they're making a sequel to it, It Follows. Have you seen It Follows, John?
4: Oh, yeah.
3: Where you pass along this demon who tries to kill you.
2: Oh, yeah, yeah,
3: by
2: yeah.
3: Having sex with someone, and then they have to have sex with someone to yes. pass it along.
4: I'm going to have to watch that one again. That was a scary movie.
3: Yeah, and the sequel's coming out.
2: That's too scary. In 2021, 27-year-old Carly Belmer accidentally swallowed one of her AirPods. She mistook it for an ibuprofen pill. Apparently, it never turned off. Still connected to her phone, when she sent a voice message to a friend, the audio was recorded from inside her stomach, capturing strange gurgling sounds.
4: Wow.
2: An X-ray later confirmed the AirPod was moving through her body. It eventually passed naturally. Have you ever pooped an AirPod?
4: No, I have not. But then again, I haven't had an AirPod for years. I mean... Well, I have AirPod. Oh, AirPod ear. Yeah.
3: I've never swallowed an AirPod. So
2: I've never swallowed.
3: Not been able to poop.
4: I was thinking of iPods. Yeah.
2: Yeah.
4: Man, I pooped iPods. Obviously, everyone did in the early 2000s, but not AirPods.
2: Did you guys see George Kittle's post about killing a spider?
4: No,
3: I don't follow him. For his wife or something.
2: Yeah, at 4 a.m. this morning, as I laid in deep slumber, I was called to action by my wife, who had discovered a spider the size of a half dollar in the bathroom. Without hesitation, I arose to combat the intruder. Claire handed me the slant board I've been using for rehab, and I immediately knew the spider had no chance. It took but one attempt to strike down my opponent. I received hugs and kisses for my bravery, fell back asleep with confidence. Have a day, gentlemen. Apparently, PETA's pissed at him.
3: Oh, of course.
2: PETA is mad at George Kittle.
4: Stop joking about this.
2: No, because he killed a spider. Are you people, like, honestly? Are you half a? Okay? Because it's a spider. We kill them.
4: No one listens to PETA's outrage. I wouldn't even give him breath. Oh, Pete is after George Kittle because he killed a spider. No one knows. No one cares.
2: Yeah.
3: It's a spider.
4: No one's listening to y'all.
3: No one cares if George Kittle kills a spider.
4: No one
2: cares.
3: It's not going to get anyone to rally around PETA. It's a spider. They're as of all the things you could use to attack a star, don't use spiders. Everyone's like, I hope he kills more of them.
4: Yeah.
3: Spiders don't have a great lobby. No one's looking to defend spiders.
4: Big spider is not strong.
2: Who's going to step up for the spider?
3: No one. PETA will, but no one cares about them.
2: PETA, you're on .0001% side. Okay?
3: I imagine they do great work. Like, hell, people care about dogs and cats, domesticated animals that people want to protect. Spiders, you're not going to get far here.
2: You ain't going nowhere with this one. Idiots. We're done. Mopey and Mapes are next.
4: Idiots.
2: Right here on ESPN 97.5. Hope you enjoyed the show. Go Astros.
4: Shut up, you stupid ass. Shut up, you.

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2: I'm Nicole Murray with Your Money Now. The White House says China has agreed to ramp up trade for U.S. agricultural products such as beef and poultry, buying at an annualized rate of $17 billion per year for the next 3 years. The news comes days after President Trump returned from a high-stakes summit in Beijing. A federal court has dismissed claims filed against OpenAI and its top executives by Elon Musk, who accused them of betraying a shared vision for it to remain a nonprofit dedicated to guiding artificial intelligence's development for the good of humanity. The 9-person jury found Musk waited too long to file his lawsuit and missed a statutory deadline. Sweden said it will order 4 Navy warships from France in a $4 billion deal that will see its air defense capacity triple. Officials say it is the Nordic country's biggest defense investment since the 1980s. Stocks are lower this morning with all eyes on Iran peace negotiations. The Dow is down by more than 100 points. The Nasdaq down by more than 300 points. That's Your Money Now.
3: Danny, what's on your mind?
4: Clara, I'm thinking about Canada.
3: It's a beautiful place. 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
4: I wasn't planning on actually going there.
3: Uh-oh, I can see the wheels turning in your mind.
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3: Well, what does that have to do? 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
4: 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They've got experience talking to governments of other countries.
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0: We'll wait on that. It's very in line with what happened in Mississippi with Trinidad Chambliss. We'll get to that at some point. But my main takeaway from last night is the Thunder need to trade Chet. Not because he had a subpar game. That's going to happen. It happens. He's a very good player. He didn't play that great last night. He had a nice play at the end of regulation, I believe, right, to block Wimby. But other than that, it was Wimby's night. And that's the point. You can't have that type of player on your main rival hate your one of your best players. Because he's always going to be motivated to destroy you. And it's unique in the NBA where you have a player that talented who has picked out someone on one of the other best teams in the league and says, I'm going to try to put you in the rim and destroy your night every time I see you. And that's the Wimby-Chet dynamic. Chet's a guy who looks like he just wants to go out there and ball, have a good time, dress the way he dresses, have fun with his boys, his teammates. Wimby is bringing along the rest of the Spurs for a massacre. He wants to destroy Chet anytime he sees him. And I can't have that guy that motivated every time he sees me. Because this is what you get. I think, what is it now, 4 out of 5 wins for the Thunder over the Spurs? Look, there was one game where the Thunder didn't roll out their best. They didn't even try. Like, Chet didn't play, Shea didn't play. So that game you can toss aside. But in a couple of the other matchups, certainly, I think, was it 4 out of 5 coming in? Or now it's 4 out of 5? Either way, they won 3 of the matchups in the regular season, I believe.
1: 4 out of 5 in the
0: regular season. One of them was in season tournament game. One of them was a game where the Spurs had their guys and the Thunder didn't even try. They sat their guys. And then the other couple were with the full slate of guys, and it was 3-1 when they had everyone.
1: Yeah. I know that they played 3 games in December and the Spurs won all 3.
0: Yeah. And the Thunder got some get back when they beat the Spurs up quite a bit. And then, of course, the last one, the Thunder didn't even try, and the Spurs won that one. So now it's like 5 out of 6, I guess. That's now that we've come to that conclusion. And it will always be a game where Wimby's motivated. He's unique in that way right now, where even the most competitive players we talk about in the league, they'll dap it up with their opponents. Hell, Anthony Edwards, no one questions his competitive nature, and in the middle of a blowout, 8 minutes ago in the game, he's over there saying good luck to the Spurs as his season is about to come to an end. Wimby doesn't have that in him, not when it comes to the Thunder. And depending on how you feel about it, particularly if you are a fan of the team who plays here, it may begin an existential crisis. We had Stafford call up this morning talking about how the Rockets made the mistake of trading for Kevin Durant and gutting some of their youth and versatility to make that move. And he hopes they don't do it again with the prospect of maybe Giannis becoming available. I don't know what you do if you're a team who thinks they can contend when you see what you saw last night. Like, we have been here before where it was the Warriors. They won their title almost out of nowhere. Then they go win 73 games, and then LeBron beats them coming back from being down, in the Cavs case, 1-3. And then they make the move for Kevin Durant. And they looked like this unstoppable force. And they were until the injuries in the finals against the Raptors. But the Rockets tried. They made moves to compete, and it almost worked. So if you want to commend the Rockets for anything in that time frame, they didn't back down. Other teams were like, you know what? We're going to sit these out. This run of Warriors basketball, we're going to sit it out. We're not going to do all we can do to try to win because we've got no shot. The Rockets didn't look at it that way. They game the system to create a team that with James Harden in the center of it, gave the Warriors their best effort outside of the LeBron-led Cavs team that won that one time. What do we do when there's two of them now? Because you can, like, the Knicks built their team to beat the Celtics, and they got them last year. Now the Celtics, they don't have to face. We'll see if the Knicks are adept or equipped to beat the Cavs, which they have shown in the past that they are. We'll see if the Cavs with James Harden, I laugh even as I say it, are more equipped to win a conference finals. But that's on the other side, as people have called it, the junior varsity version of these playoffs. So the Knicks tried it. It worked. Now they have to see if their team without the Celtics in the way can accomplish their goals. How do you build a team to beat both these teams? How do you do it?
1: I mean, like the Warriors in 2017 and 18, they were at least like still like a basketball team, you know? Like the Thunder are still like a basketball team, and they have like you know, crazy resources, and they're young. The Spurs, like, I don't know how you stop that guy.
0: Well, you don't. You know, like, there is no stopping.
1: It's like a singular force that it's like, I don't know what you do. Like, how do you build a team that stops Wembanyama?
0: Like, you would.
1: I actually don't know what that looks
0: you
1: like.
0: You would assume when you have your own 7 foot plus guy
1: that
0: on the court,
1: work.
0: You would put him on him and see how it goes. They didn't. Neither team guarded the other big with their big. It was Caruso on Wemby and other smalls. Everyone's a small compared to Wemby for the most part. And Wemby was not guarding Chet. He was guarding Caruso. Well, not even really guarding Caruso. He was like, hey, I'm going to shade to Shea. And if Caruso wants to take 14 threes, he can. He happened to make 8 of them. So we'll see if Miss Johnson employs that strategy again. But neither one really guarded the other. It's a different era of basketball. People were invoking what Dream did to David Robinson after watching David Robinson win his MVP award. Those two at least guarded each other. This one, of course, Wemby can't guard Shea. He can be a help defender as far as losing out on the MVP to a guy who you think you're better than. But the two best bigs in the game, or at least as far as this series, I should say, this series is concerned, didn't match up very much, if at all, other than Chet as a help defender when he blocked Wemby's shot at the end of regulation. So I don't know how many times they're going to see each other. Both teams decided not to employ that strategy, the traditional strategy. We'll see what Mitch Johnson and Mark Dagnall do going forward. But to your point, there's no building a team to beat this guy. There are 7-footers in this league that are athletic. Chet is one of them. You've got a Khalil Ware in the East, who's a young big, who's a 7-footer, very athletic, can shoot the three, all those things. But we are talking just tiers below who the guy we saw last night is. And I was thinking about it. People have done the whole, hey, what is he as a player? The combination of this and this. Is he Kevin Durant with Will? Is he Kevin Durant with Bill Russell? Whatever you want to do. Is he? We don't really do hyperbole on the show, not in a serious way. But if you remove, hey, he's got to have a long career. He's got to accomplish this to be put in this conversation. He is certainly, I think, the most unique basketball player I've ever seen. But is he the most talented basketball player? I'm not saying best, because that gets people all riled up. Because it happened this morning, and immediately the Chicago guy, Jordan. Okay. Well, I get it, Jordan. This is not me trying to take the mantle of best player ever from Jordan. But is he the most talented / skilled basketball player ever? When you consider his impact defensively, you throw in being 7 feet tall and knocking down a Curry-level jumper to tie a game. There's nothing like him. I haven't been around as long as others. But as far as what we have to deal with, and I say we because the basketball public is going to have to deal with him until he retires or people who are predicting injury for him happen just because no one has been able to do what he can do at this size. Until that happens, anyone else like him? No one's like him.
1: No.
0: But talented-wise?
1: If he was Kevin Durant's size, he would still be one of the – like, he's, what, 6 inches taller than Kevin Durant?
0: Yeah.
1: And if Kevin Durant having the skill set is ridiculous.
0: Now you give that to him.
1: Then you just stretch him out.
0: And then the competitive nature of him as well. Toss in that part of his game as well, where he doesn't fit the profile of the young player today, as I – talked about. He's not dapping up Thunder players after the game. He wants to take their soul, and he did that in game one, took that crowd's soul as well. So it's unfortunate, and I've talked about it, that the Spurs are as good as they are now, and then you see him on the biggest stage. You can't even go, maybe the lights are too bright. We don't even have that.
1: Or maybe his team around him isn't ready to
0: nope.
1: win.
0: even with Castle getting a triple-double doing it with turnovers, he was still a force defensively. He harassed him. Dylan Harper had his moments.
1: Point guard was like, what?
0: Yeah, Vassell knocked down shots. None of those guys were afraid of the moment. So even that, we don't get a Jalen Duren playoff dropper from any of these guys either.
1: No, no. It's like, no Fox, so Harper has to start. 20-year-old rookie. Let's see what he's got. Oh, he looks like
0: whatever.
1: The I don't know.
0: And
1: third best player in this game behind Alex Crusoe and Victor Wembanyama.
0: Of all people, Alex Crusoe. And if you go, like, it's online now. You can see it. Wimby's made three to tie the game. And Curry's shot from years ago. It's very similar in how things went down. Kevin Durant wasn't on the floor for OKC when Russ took the shot. But you would go, each team's second best player took an ill-advised jumper that they thought was going to put the game away. Because Jalen Williams takes an off-balance contested jumper, a shot he didn't have to take. I think there might have been 11 seconds left on the shot clock. He might have been trying 2-for-1. Okay, sure, but that's not the shot you want to take. It winds up in the other team's best player's hands. One of the best shooters of all time at like 6'3", whatever. The other guy is 7'4", and he knocks down probably a shot 3 feet inside Curry, maybe 2 feet inside Curry's shot. Doesn't matter. And of course, Curry's shot it's a tie game in the regular season. This shot is, we're down 3 with 26 seconds to go in game 1 of the Western Conference Finals. In a game where we control, but now we're down by 3. No fear. I'm going to knock it down. And this is the guy who will be terrorizing us for the next decade if it works out for him health-wise.
1: Yeah, and I mean, just what we've described so far, what we saw last night, 24 rebounds or whatever it was.
0: I haven't even gotten to the actual numbers, just the moments.
1: All the blocks.
0: Yeah.
1: Never mind all the like
0: intimidations.
1: Deterrent blocks.
0: Yeah.
1: All that. And then, yes, down 3 with 30 seconds left. The only other comparison we have is the greatest shooter of all time a shot that guy took and made in the same building. And it's like, oh, this guy can do the, you know, Bill Russell comparison. You can give him the Kevin Durant comparison. Oh, and then he can also kind of do some Steph Curry stuff. Like, that's the crazy part. And he's 7'5" and mobile and, like, all the – it's – yeah.
0: And has Jordan's competitive nature.
1: It's crazy. This is like, there's not like a knock really, other than he's a little light. You know, he hasn't lifted a bunch of weights yet, but I'm not sure if he ever is going to get like big. Cause if I were him,
0: I don't know if I'd be putting weight on.
1: Yeah, I'd
0: frame.
1: Be trying to do more Kareem than Shaq, you know?
0: Definitely.
1: But
0: definitely.
1: That's
0: get
1: the,
0: stronger, but not bigger.
1: Yeah. That's the, I mean, he is all of our problems. I mean, it's like, even as Americans, you know, 2028 Olympics in LA.
0: Yeah, I don't know. I don't know what type of guard play the French have. We saw they pushed our team to the limit this go round. Now Steph, all the old guys found a way. Steph and LeBron, they all came together to get it done. KD, they all came together to get it done. But those guys probably won't be around in 2028. And we saw what he just did to Anthony Edwards. So
1: yeah.
0: Now
1: we're going to need Edwards and Cade Cunningham. We have a bunch of normal basketball players. Our Victor Wembanyama, we saw last night. It's Chet Holmgren.
0: I'm not taking that.
1: No, nope. But that's the like body type.
0: Yeah, it's
1: true. Like that. You know, if you were to be like, oh, we need a Wembanyama to fight Wembanyama. We need a Shadow the Hedgehog to fight Sonic. Nope. What if Sonic? What if the antidote also wasn't that good. Kind of, you know, talking about Jalen Duren.
0: What's
1: Jalen Duren was like, yeah.
0: And even that Mara kid coming out, he's Spanish. That doesn't help us.
1: Yeah.
0: The Michigan Center, the big Michigan Center Spanish.
1: Well, it's also, if he was that good, like imagine Victor Wembanyama playing in college basketball.
0: Yeah.
1: Like,
0: we would know.
1: We would notice.
0: He wouldn't be playing college basketball. So there are no answers. That's what we've come to. Our conclusion is that. And we knew.
1: Fun.
0: And I was watching the game. And I didn't go in thinking I'm going to root for this team. You just go by. I just watch the game and see how it goes. And I go, okay, I don't really care for the Thunder here. So it's fun that the Spurs got out to a nice lead. And I'm like, wait a minute. Why am I ushering in this dynasty?
1: Yeah.
0: Just because the other one may not begin in the way people thought because the Spurs are ready to go. As you said, it's a problem. At times I was going, I had the Evil Empire theme music in my head, and then I also had the Jaws song in my head. Because either way, depending on who you were rooting against or for, both of those menacing songs were being played in my head because you could ascribe it to either one of these franchises because they're going to be doing this for the next 5 years. If we're lucky, it's only 5 years.
1: Yeah.
0: Good luck to the rest of us.
1: Yeah. Like, I don't know how anyone watches that game. It was like, not discouraged, like, for their own team. Unless you're a Spurs fan, I don't know. All other 29 teams have to be like, damn.
0: Yeah, you're
1: it just got really hard.
0: You're hoping for what unfortunately happens quite a bit in the NBA. Just the level that you have to play at in these playoffs wears on teams, and eventually guys will break down. Even if it's just for a season where the team isn't capable of reproducing the type of energy it takes to go on a finals run.
1: Yeah, if you're a Knicks or Cavs fan, you have to be like, actually, that was kind of sick.
0: Can you guys do that six more times?
1: To wear each other
0: that
1: out.
0: Is the way it goes for the Knicks or Cavs to win a title. Somehow, some way, the winner of this Western Conference Finals wears themselves out, and you get a husk of them in the finals, while if you're the Knicks, who are the favorite, you take apart the Cavs in four or five, and then you wait for this series to play out, and maybe there's simply nothing left of the team remaining, and that is your way through. Only way I see it happening. All right, we'll go to break. It was a good night of basketball, but also, if you had an existential moment going, my team has no shot. I've watched my team play all year, and there are some good moments, and I kind of like some of my guys, but they can't play at this level, and you don't even get the benefit. These guys eventually get old. Like, they're all 30s, in their 30s. No,
1: that's
0: they're all dudes who you expect to be around for the better part of a decade. Great. Good for the Spurs for being back on top again. That's wonderful stuff.
1: Yeah, really, really feel good for
0: them. They took a hiatus of, since really Kawhi left, they haven't been a real serious contender, but they're back in full force. Great. And meanwhile, this town isn't watching James Harden play in each conference finals for the Cavs. No winning here. All right, we'll go to break. Jerry, we see you. We'll get to you when we come back. Anyone else? 713-780-3776. There was a baseball game last night. Took way longer than anyone wanted because of the rain, and not like we're immune to that. A lot of rain coming to this town over the next week, so be ready if you're not aware. Just take a look at the forecast. Maybe be prepared. But we'll get into some Astros and certainly still talk basketball when we come back.
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2: Jerry, we'll get to you here. After watching a guy we haven't even really mentioned yet, Dylan Harper play, who the Spurs just fell into because they moved up in the draft to be number two. I was thinking about who the hell is a Rutgers coach? Because, you know, Ace Bailey had a fine rookie year for the Jazz. They think highly of him. And then you have Dylan Harper, what he did his rookie year, and then last night you go, hey, Steve Peichel, that's the Rutgers coach. Under 500, huh? With those two guys on your roster? Like, how many good players do you need in college basketball to be even just average? And you have two lottery picks who are proven that they can be NBA players, and you can't break 500. He's been there a long time because in the middle of his run, he made like three tournaments in a row. That's enough at Rutgers. I get maybe you don't want to spend that much money on your basketball coach. He probably got an extension from that. But then you have Harper and Bailey.
3: You can fire tomorrow.
2: You don't do anything.
3: You can fire tomorrow.
2: Under 500 in conference and in the regular season. And it's just, that's bad. That guy just popped my head. I was like, what was he on? Like, and it speaks to why when people try to use what happens in college basketball to predict what a talented player is going to be in the NBA, you should probably just ignore it. A lot of people who rank prospects do. Like, the general media will go, hey, this guy didn't do this in college. Can he really be this good of a player? Kate Cunningham suffered from that. Can he really be a number one guy when it looks like was checking out at Oklahoma State? That's why maybe pause on your hate for Darren Peterson. For whatever went on at Kansas, honestly, probably the most talented player in the draft. Now, DeBanta may simply go one because he's just bigger, but maybe relax before we just say, hey, what happened in college is a predictor. Because if you looked at what Ace Bailey and Dylan Harper were on in college, dysfunctional team who couldn't break even in conference, and look at Dylan Harper, what he did as a rookie in a Western Conference Finals.
3: Having to start in OKC.
2: And
3: 20 months ago, he was losing.
2: He was losing to Minnesota.
3: Like, what? Steve Peichel, what? Honestly, even take out Ace Bailey.
2: Dylan Harper.
3: Like, you can't make the tournament with this guy?
2: Forget the tournament. Finish above 500. Oh, Dylan Harper. God. And
3: it's like

0: Maybe they do. Let's go to Jerry. Excuse me. Jerry, you want to talk some Spurs? OKC. What's up, Jerry?
1: Oh, man, that game last night was amazing. But you have to think to yourself, God must have his favorites, because how are those Spurs going to be bad in the 70s and the 80s and then just get Robinson? And they're bad for 1 year or two, and then they get Duncan. And they're bad for 3 or 4 years, and then they get Victor Wembanyama, and boom, they're in the Western Conference Finals, something that the Rockets haven't done in God knows when. I think it's been a decade now. I look at this future of the schedule of the teams that are in the West, and it's like you got Cooper Flagg, who's young. You got OKC, who's young. You got the Spurs, who's young. Doncic will be in L.A. I just don't see the Rockets sniffing a Western Conference Finals anytime soon, depending on soon-to-be 38-year-old Kevin Durant, a Thompson brother that can't shoot the ball, and Şengün, who just flops every time. It's going to be a rough couple of years for the Rockets, and we might have to just hit the rebuild button sooner than later. Thank you.
0: But they hit the rebuild button, and this is...
2: Harper's 20 years old!
0: What rebuild button are you going to hit? You going to wait for a decade? Because the Rockets are in their own version of trying to ascend. And yes, we've talked about it for a long time now, maybe too much. They tried to microwave it by trading for Kevin Durant because they didn't like how last year ended, and Kevin Durant was available at a discounted price, and they made the move. The problem for the Rockets is, I mean, despite his couple of all-stars and Albert Şengün making the all-star team a couple of times, the Rockets, forget about Wimby. You were never going to draft a player as good as Wimby. That's why that draft was so important. The Rockets wanted him. They were bad because they wanted him. Wimby celebrated not becoming a Rocket. And it was all cool for that game when Alperen was bullying him under the rim. Remember that? Yeah. Remember that? How excited we were. Look what he's doing. That skinny Frenchman can't hang.
2: We're good.
0: All right. That was a moment. And a problem is it's just a moment. But even Dylan Harper, a rookie. Do the Rockets have a player as good as Dylan Harper that they drafted? I mean, Amen is the closest, but Amen can't shoot, as you heard Jerry just talk about. Like, Asur Thompson was complimented so much by Kenny Atkinson, saying, hey, we just ran our offense away from him. We didn't want him to disrupt it. Amin El-Hassan, formerly of ESPN, he works with Dan Le Batard, his network now, said, you know what the Pistons should have done? The same thing. Run their offense away from Asur Thompson. it's just a problem for both Thompson twins. I don't know if Lethal Shooter needs to get involved or they just need to get in the gym. They got to find a way to be competent shooters and then maybe Amen can surpass Dylan Harper, because Dylan Harper may not be the level of defender that Amen is, but he's pretty good. And there's just a level to his offensive game that Amen or Asur hasn't reached yet. So there's a lot of things that have led to this happening. Not just Wimby. They got that one right. Clearly, there was nothing to get wrong. Just draft that guy. You're fine. But taking Dylan Harper when you didn't have to. You could have gone someplace else. You can be like, hey, we got De'Aaron Fox and Stephon Castle. We don't need another guard. We could trade out of that spot for a veteran. Maybe something the Rockets might have done. Who knows? Of course, the Rockets gave them Stephon Castle because they took Reed Shepard. And guys who were there before, they decided to be good. Like Vassell, who they gave money to. And you might have scoffed. Why are you giving this guy on this bad team money? Keldon Johnson, they gave money to. All guys who, in one way, shape, or form, have contributed to this run, they've got things right. And you would say, overall, the Rockets got good players. It just so happens that there are tiers to this thing.
2: Yeah. Like, they didn't get bad luck.
0: No.
2: They just didn't get good luck.
0: They didn't get great luck.
2: They didn't get, yeah, great luck.
0: Yeah.
2: Yeah, I think the Spurs have never gone down in the draft lottery. They've only ever stayed the same or gone up. And they went up six spots in the 2020.
0: They generally, and it's not just
2: the 2025 lottery, like, might have ruined the NBA.
0: Yeah, and it's not just that they go up; they make giant leaps.
2: Yeah. Oh yeah, yeah.
0: In their history,
2: they get super lucky.
0: Yeah, the Celtics, I think, were supposed to be one of the teams. I don't know if they were the number, like, the worst record, but for Duncan, the Celtics were trying to make that move.
2: They're in the mix. Yeah.
0: The Spurs certainly were, and they got it done. They just, hey, David Robinson, this is
2: the one year he got hurt.
0: You just sit over there, hurt. Okay. Go sit down for a year, and we'll get Tim Duncan. So yes, they get lucky. The Rockets have not gotten that same type of, like, hey, they got a big, didn't the Rockets shoot up to get Yao?
2: Decently.
0: Yeah, they weren't the worst team in basketball, and they got Yao.

0: They got their giant big man. Turns out he had like pre-existing foot injuries, and that hampered him throughout his career. Meanwhile, the Spurs, while Wimby is like, we're predicting the injuries. He doesn't really have a pre-existing foot injury or lower leg injury to worry about.
1: And the way he's built compared to the way Yao or, different. You know, Odin or like any of these other like super tall guys that get Embiid, like he's built differently. Like I do think we're being a little unfair by just like penciling in like, probably going to be a short ride for this kid. Like, I don't know. There really isn't any like anything specific to him that makes me believe that he's like going to be injury prone other than just normal NBA wear and tear, which, you know, guys do just like you'll miss a playoff in your prime every once in a while. For anyone that's not LeBron, you basically do miss like a year or two of your prime. So that's like one thing, but then I don't know, just still every other year. Just, like, I don't. It's not just that Wimbenyama is 22 years old. It's that Castle and Harper are also in their early 20s.
0: Yeah.
1: It's just like, that's the thing with the Rockets should rebuild. And what, draft a bunch of other 20-year-olds?
0: Yeah, how young do you want to be? They've done this.
1: Yeah, like, it's just, I'm sorry, guys, you're just going to have to compete. You're just going to have to compete.
0: And the other thing is, like, the young Rockets proved over, like, two series that at points they were not ready.
1: Yeah.
0: Whether it be the disaster in the final moments against the Lakers this past playoff run, or the previous one where none of them were really good. I mean, Alpi had his moments, but they weren't overwhelming. They didn't have like giant moments. They were saved by a 30-something year old point guard. So the conventional wisdom is if you're young, you got to go through it. The Spurs like, what? No, we don't. First of all, we got the 7'4" guy who's young, and then all our other young guys are ready to go too.
1: Yeah.
0: So they have tossed aside all the conventional wisdom while the Rockets are like, hey, you know what? We should adhere to conventional wisdom.
1: Well, the problem with the Rockets is that none of their young guys can like create a shot from the perimeter.
0: Yeah, that's tough. Like,
1: it's a little bit less than being built for this. It's just like none of these guys can do this.
0: When it comes to play, even the Lakers, who aren't known as having great perimeter defenders, made it tough on the Rockets to create their own shots. They just don't have guys who do it. Meanwhile, I mean, Castle had a really tough turnover night, but he can get to the rim. Dylan Harper can do it at will. Just big, strong guards who can get to the rim. The Rockets don't really have guys. You know, we joke about it, but we're not thrilled when those guys dribble. We hope that they dribble less.
1: They had the third pick in the draft one year, and it's like, I guess this guy that we can't trust to dribble. Yeah, sure. By the way, Chet goes one pick before him. It is just like, hey, listen, you got the number two pick in the Jalen Green, Cade Cunningham draft. You got the number three pick in the Paolo Banchero.
0: It's just worked out that way.
1: It's like, you know, that, and then you mix in a Reed Shepard over
0: instead of Castle. Yeah.
1: Like, even then, though, like, Reed Shepard on this team probably would have just been awesome. Just on the Spurs.
0: They would have found a way.
1: Just would have been
0: I'm
1: awesome.
0: Sure they would have found a way. The one benefit you can say is Wimby doesn't hate Jabari Smith like he hates Chet. So,
1: if they see
0: the Rockets in a playoff series, yeah, Wimby will be Wimby and he'll dominate, but at least he won't have the extra motivation of hating Jabari Smith. Destroy Jabari Smith he wants to destroy Chet.
1: We need to know why. Like,
0: well, I think it's simply because of that game. I don't know if they've had a back and forth or just a comparison pissed off Wimby because he knew he was much better. But what people feel like the genesis of this is, and they could be very wrong, there was an under-17 world basketball thing that they two played in. Wimby was having a great game, but he did foul out. The French team loses to the U.S. team by 2. Chet, I believe, is reported, scored 10 points in that final game, was given the MVP. Wimby was just crazed, not necessarily because he didn't win the MVP. It was because he lost. His team lost. We know how competitive he is. And maybe he just is sick and tired of being compared to Chet when he knows he's much better. I don't know that we have that type of thing in the NBA right now where a great player is disgusted that he's even in comps with a pretty good player. Like a good player. Chet's a good player. I think he finished second in DPOY voting. Wimby was unanimous. So that they're on different tiers. And I just think Wimby's like, this guy ain't me. stop talking about this guy like he's me. And maybe Chet has said some things. Chet, for his sake, doesn't really push into the narrative. Wimby doesn't publicly talk about it, but you can just see what he's like on the court when Chet's anywhere near him. He wants to punish him. Yes. And the Thunder happen to be the team who have to take the brunt of it because they drafted Chet. The Rockets, they just may lose to Wimby because he's great. Yeah. He won't be extra motivated to punish them. They only have Jabari, not Chet Holmgren. All right, we'll go to break. We can still talk NBA playoffs if you so choose. 713-780-3776 is the number of that. We'll talk about the Astros. I mean, Imai was better. Josh Bell exists, so it wasn't great. There was a rain delay as well, and that cost Imai maybe getting through five, and eventually it cost the Rockets, the Astros the game because Jaden Murray made an appearance. We'll get into that. Imai made some changes that may have some long-standing benefit, so we'll talk about that. And we'll get into the Brendan Sorsby story that I mentioned earlier, because he is suing the NCAA, and if Texas or the Lubbock area is anything like the Oxford area, he's got a shot to win. We'll talk about that at some point. We will be back.
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2: Astros lose to Minnesota 6-3. Rain delay stretched out the proceedings. It started the rain in the middle of the bottom of the fifth, so Imai could not complete that inning. He gave up a couple home runs to Josh Bell. He threw a changeup or two. I think he wound up throwing four. If we go back to his last start, it was just fastballs and sliders because that's what he did in Japan, and the Astros wanted him to be comfortable. They're trying to make their acquisition their big acquisition from the offseason comfortable. He decided to throw a couple changeups. One of them went a very long way the opposite direction thanks to Josh Bell. But if we're just talking about progress, he made some. Didn't walk anyone, which is a sight to see, and got people to swing and miss at his stuff. So it didn't result in a win. In fact, it resulted in a loss. But a lot of that has to do with Jaden Murray coming in after the rain delay and giving it up pretty quickly to the Twins. And also the bats not getting going till it was already 6-0 Twins. So he takes another loss, but in a world where we're just looking for any positive signs, you would say last night for that time he was out there, you'll take it. And unfortunately, that's where I am with the Astros. Anything I can look at and go, hey, it was better than last time I saw you out there, I will take. 4 2/3, did give up the 5 hits, 3 earned runs, but he did strike out 5. And as I said, no walks. So that's better than what we've seen. It'll be McCullers tonight against a guy named Zebby. So that's your matchup tonight as the Astros, who are terrible on the road, try to avoid going 12 games under 500, which I believe would be their low mark on the year. They've been at 10. They've been at 11. 19-31 may be the magic number. Because why, Sean? That's the record the Nationals had in 2019, okay, before they flipped the switch and turned it all around. So if you have been referencing that team at any point as a way to comfort yourself with the potential for a Nationals turnaround, you should root for a loss tonight. You don't want to root against McCullers, but just maybe accept your fate and go, hey, a loss feels likely. Because Zebby Matthews, never heard of him before, but he did pitch well in his one start. It was against the Marlins, but he was really good against the Marlins. So if we just go by recent trends, you go, hey,
3: we got Zebby'd.
2: Yeah, 19-31, time for the turnaround. Just mimic the Nationals.
3: Okay.
2: So don't feel bad if they lose tonight. It just means we're right in line for one of the best turnarounds in baseball history. Sure, it came at your expense back in 19.
3: Yeah.
2: But maybe now it's your turn.
3: No, and then, yeah, that's when Soto and Rendon and Trey Turner.
2: Oh, when Rendon cared about baseball. Remember that?
3: Yeah. Before he got paid.
2: Scherzer
3: and Strasburg. Yeah.
2: That's
3: when those guys will start producing for the Astros.
2: Eric Geddy and Hunter Brown, thank you. I just got your Strasburg, Scherzer right there. All right.
3: All right.
2: Now, keep going.
3: Juan Soto?
2: I can't. No. Can't. Zach Colton? No. Either the Zachs.
3: Jordan?
2: Well, he needs to be an ingenue, like a 21-year-old.
3: Oh, okay.
2: A young player who who
3: the youth is what?
2: Yeah,
3: that
2: Jordan,
3: so
2: yes,
3: enticing to Joe Buck.
2: Yeah, who Joe Buck couldn't stop mentioning how young he was. Joe Buck won't be. Don't do that. Don't do that.
3: Hey, Joe.
2: Nope.
3: 19.
2: He just keeps getting younger. No, we don't have one of those guys. Unfortunately, we don't have a young prospect that everyone's going to get excited about. All we get to talk about is guys that maybe we dole off to people.
3: Well, and Braden Shumake.
2: The 28-year-old?
3: Yeah. They got Trey Turner. We got Braden Shumake, all right?
2: Sure.
3: We're good. We're good here.
2: See how the 19-31 thing falls apart pretty quickly? It kind of falls apart real quick when you start actually looking at the rosters.
3: Yeah.
2: But, you know, Pena's back.
3: Yep.
2: He was back in the lineup. Jake Myers is coming back.
3: Reinforcements are on the way.
2: Josh Hader. Our guy, Jason Alexander's back with the club. If they don't start him, I don't want to see him. Let's not ruin things for us. The hero thing really falls flat if he goes out there in the fourth inning and gives up 3 runs. It's not great for the bit if he's going to struggle. That's why you got to start him.
3: If he has to clean up McCullers' mess every
2: I don't really want him attached to McCullers. It doesn't go well when Alexander's coming in the middle of the game. Let him start. That's how we get back to what we had last year. We will see. But look, honestly, don't fret a loss tonight. It just means
3: right there.
2: The turnaround's the right around the corner. Yeah, the sprint slash marathon to a historic turnaround.
3: Yeah, just like the NBA script writers were very lazy with the Wembanyama shot almost perfectly mirroring the Steph Curry shot.
2: Yeah.
3: The MLB script writers, they're doing the same thing. They're bringing back the 2019 Nationals this time. What if it's the team that lost the 2019 Nationals?
2: If you were hoping for Cam Smith to be a great player, hope they lose tonight. He will become your Juan Soto.
3: He will.
2: Yeah. All the things.
3: Yeah. We got plenty of Howie Kendricks. Man, we got some Howie Kendricks for you.
2: It's true. We got someone who, when it comes down to it, will rip the hearts out of someone, some other team's, some other fan base's franchise, and mimic what Howie Kendrick did. I don't know who their Will Harris will be. I'm sure there's a Will Harris waiting out there for us to take advantage of.
3: Will Harris.
2: Yeah, I don't know who the other team will be. Just
3: Edwin Diaz, fresh off of his cockfighting suspension.
2: Well, will he be spent at that moment, and his manager will ignore his pleas not to run him out there anymore?
3: I don't know. Dave Roberts, maybe.
2: Dave Roberts has had some moments in the playoffs that didn't shine, where he didn't shine so brightly.
3: He's also
2: a multiple time. Yeah, whatever. So what?
3: It is less fun that the Dodgers aren't like the choking dogs of MLB. That's like, I guess they are technically like very, very well accomplished in the postseason now.
2: Yeah, there was a time where Clayton Kershaw we could depend on to fall apart. But he's no longer important. And
3: yeah, I mean, he's on the NBC broadcast now.
2: As I said, for me, no longer important. And
3: he wasn't important last year either.
2: No. He was along for the ride.
3: Yeah.
2: Yamamoto, far more important. And that guy still exists, unfortunately, for the rest of Major League Baseball. All right, we'll go to break. We'll get to the Sorsby story. If you don't know, Brendan Sorsby is suing the NCAA. And if I can go by the picture I saw of his presiding judge, he's got a real shot to win. We'll talk about that when we come back.
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0: also a player who admitted to his gambling being out of control. Is suing the governing body who would rule him ineligible to keep playing. This is a product of the NCAA being toothless and everyone thinks they can get off. Like, if they had a better reputation and had, like, won these cases more often, particularly the Trinidad Chambliss one, I don't know that Sorsby even tries it. But it does help that that the presiding judge is in Lubbock, where the university he wants to play at is located. And there's a picture of said judge, Judge Philip Hayes, taking a picture with, what's the name of the Red Raiders mascot? I'm sure there's a name. Not the horse that runs on the field or the Zorro looking human, real human being, but the plush mascot.
1: Raider Red.
0: Raider Red.
1: The Red Raiders mascot, Raider Red.
0: And he's got his guns up as well. Okay. Philip Hayes does. So he does have a friendly judge presiding over the case. Mm. Do we think this judge is more like the Tennessee judge who said, Joey Aguilar, get the F out of my face and my court, you're not winning this? Or is he more like the Ole Miss judge who was having Trinidad Chambliss sign things for him as the case was presiding or going on?
1: Okay, if we think about this, Trinidad Chambliss, Ole Miss judge, just watched this young man who only wants to play for the great university Ole Miss.
0: Turned down Lane Kiffin, that turncoat.
1: Turned down the turncoat, took him to the semifinal.
0: Semifinals. And not for a great Carson Beck's drive is in the championship game.
1: Right? And all those cheating thugs in Miami.
0: These are the words of the Ole Miss people or the judge?
1: I'm sure that.
0: okay.
1: I'm assuming.
0: Okay.
1: And then on the other hand, you have Joey Aguilar. Pretty, you know, meh to disappointing season in Tennessee. Get this out of my face.
0: Okay.
1: Get this case out of my face.
0: Embarrassing. You ruined my Saturdays. Get out of here.
1: I hate you, kid. And then, you know, now we have Sorsby, who hasn't played for Texas Tech ever.
0: Not a down. Well, he did play in the spring.
1: Okay. Because
0: that's where the pictures of him in the uniform come from.
1: True.
0: He was there for the spring, but not an official down.
1: Yeah, so I don't know if that puts him closer to the Aguilar. Actually, I think we have the perfect spread of positive feelings with Trinidad,
0: mm-hmm.
1: negative feelings with Aguilar. I think right now we're neutral with Sorsby.
0: I think they're more than neutral. They gave him a lot of money to be the guy who took an expensive roster to new heights.
1: Yeah.
0: They made a playoff last year, didn't win a game. I think considering they don't have much behind him outside of their backup from last year who's been hurt.
1: Yeah, he tore his ACL.
0: Yeah, I think this is a guy they have more than neutral opinions on. I think there's a reason
1: they have to have positive.
0: There's a reason he's suing. I think the Texas Tech people told him, hey, we think you can win this case. And you know why we think you can win this case? We're going to put you in front of a very friendly judge who has been seen doing guns up.
1: The honorable judge,
0: Philip Hayes.
1: Raider Red. Oh.
0: No, the mascot himself or itself won't actually be the... Be the presiding judge? Might as well be, considering how I think this is going to go.
1: That's what they should do. Just completely take... Because anyone can wear the costume. So you can have the honorable
0: judge.
1: Well,
0: we've
1: judge,
0: seen that.
1: Philip Hayes.
0: We're right around graduation time. We've seen a lot of mascots show themselves. Like,
1: yeah.
0: The people behind the mascot head show themselves. Look, I'm this. Turns out it's a lot of actual, like, women who are in these mascot costumes. I don't really think about the gender of the person inside the costume, but I don't know. At least the ones that have gone viral. Hey,
1: yeah.
0: There's like a 23-year-old woman in the costume.
1: Movies and TVs make it seem like it's
0: some
1: sweaty...
0: giant nerd.
1: Sweaty nerd.
0: Yeah. It's not always the case.
1: Someone who looks like they could be on the cheer squad.
0: Yeah.
1: In the...
0: And they just chose a different way of going about supporting their university.
1: Yeah. It is interesting. I mean, you did bring up a good point that's like, while Brendan Sorsby is saying, I had to go to rehab because my gambling addiction is so bad, I also should be able to play.
0: Yeah. I did a thing that everyone knows you shouldn't do as a college athlete.
1: I made a horrific mistake.
0: I bet on my own team to feel closer to the team because I wasn't playing when he was at Indiana.
1: Yeah.
0: I made an awful mistake. And yes, the rules say I shouldn't do this. I've admitted to the awful mistake. I'm going through treatment to fix myself, I guess. But I actually still want to violate the rules and play, and I think I have a shot.
1: I don't want to miss a game.
0: No, I don't even want to get punished.
1: But I did make a horrible
0: But mistake. I've admitted, hey, isn't that enough? I admit it to my mistake.
1: Yeah, what punishment because of that?
0: Yeah, what? So, if Philip Hayes, we gotta really think. Who is Philip Hayes? Is he a judge who may just look at the rules and go, hey, all right, man, this is kind of obvious? Or will he let his affinity for the Red Raiders lead? Sean is saying yes, the second one.
1: Yeah, that's, I am shocked every time that doesn't happen. I was shocked.
0: It does feel like something out of like the 80s, like those, like there's this.
1: It doesn't feel like you should be able to do it.
0: Yeah, there's a movie called like Johnny B. Good, I think. Anthony Michael Hall plays like this hotshot high school quarterback, and it just shows it's pretty much, hey, you know how the Southwest Conference was looked at as this rogue league? Of course, everyone was doing it, but the Southwest Conference got highlighted for it. We're going to do all the things you think is happening here and put it on screen. Like, University of Texas was represented, but they weren't called the University of Texas. I think they're called like Big Tex or something.
1: Big Tex U.
0: And they brought Johnny B. Good to on a recruiting visit, and they took him to where the Cowboys play. And some woman decided, hey, I really want you to go to the school. So she tried to seduce him. You know where Terrell Owens had his moment?
1: Yeah.
0: Right in the middle of the star.
1: Yeah.
0: They had a bet set up right in the middle of the star for Johnny B. Good to have a great time. And you know what? At the end of the day, he didn't let all those harlots at all these schools convince him to play there. He decided to stick with good old local state school U and stick with his girl, stick with his buddy who wasn't going to get a scholarship unless.
1: Terrible movie.
0: He turned down Big Tex for the hometown. A South Florida kid would never. Never.
1: No, God.
0: A South Florida kid, just a 5-star offensive tackle from South Florida, just chose A&M after Miami just put a 5-star tackle in the first round.
1: Not interested.
0: So, hey, I know you are known for your offensive line development. You know, Penei Sewell, Francis Malinoa, Markel Bell's another guy you just put in the top three rounds. You want to play at Miami? Nah, I want to go to Big Tex.
1: Big Tex
0: in this case, Texas A&M. Good luck. A&M puts linemen in the draft. They put a lot of guys in the draft. They just don't score touchdowns at home.
1: That is
0: in big games.
1: That is an issue for them.
0: So, do I think Brendan Sorensen is going to play for Texas Tech? Yeah, I think he's going to play for Texas Tech.
1: This is like a real test of like, can the NCAA enforce this rule?
0: Can you? Like, he admitted to it.
1: This one feels pretty cut and dry.
0: He admitted to gambling.
1: Yes, and also like, there's like a report about Turkish basketball and Romanian soccer. Yeah,
0: he's an addict.
1: I know. Doesn't seem like you should play.
0: I'm just going through.
1: Addict's gonna addict. You know.
0: I'm just going through the cast of Johnny B. Good. Anthony Michael Hall played the quarterback. Robert Downey Jr. was his best friend.
1: Definitely not going
0: deep. Who's on his team?
1: Definitely not going deep. And he's a Landry.
0: And well, and his girl, his hometown girl, Uma Thurman.
1: Whoa.
0: Mm-hmm.
1: What a cast.
0: What a cast.
1: You know what? Maybe I won't go to Big Texas.
0: I mean, when Uma Thurman is waiting for you, a young Uma Thurman. I don't know how tall Anthony Michael Hall is, but he's no, like, he was in the mold of Paul Walker's character in Varsity Blues.
1: Okay.
0: That type. Okay. Except this guy actually stayed on the field, didn't tear his ACL because his coach was a racist and a guy who didn't care about his players.
1: Wasn't like Paul Walker's fault.
0: Yeah. No, it wasn't. It was,
1: You're hitting him with injury prone bust, Paul Walker.
0: I mean, it was back when ACLs weren't so easily repaired.
1: No,
0: like,
1: no, that
0: actually, he had to go be a coach. He couldn't be a player anymore. He couldn't go to Florida State.
1: That's you know, you can really mark the downfall of Bobby Bowden's time at FSU with that. They're always missing that one piece.
0: Yeah, that was right around the time when Chris Wienke was matriculating. They were looking for their next guy instead of Paul Walker's character. They got Chris Rixon. We saw how that played out. Never worked out.
1: Butterfly effect.
0: Yeah, if only Coach. What was his name? Bud Kilmer had not ruined his knee. Who knows how many titles Florida State would have won? All right, we'll go to a break. Good luck to Brendan Sorensen. I don't think you'll need it. You got a favorable judge. It looks like maybe that judge
1: is a big Will Hamm guy. Maybe he's like,
0: or maybe, maybe we are wrongfully thinking that this judge will just side with the kid because he goes to Tech. Maybe he will look at the evidence and the evidence will say he should play.
1: Yeah, maybe that happens.
0: Maybe.
1: Yeah, maybe.
0: Maybe the NCAA doesn't have a case.
1: Maybe there isn't deep corruption in the
0: See, I don't want to put that on the Honorable Philip Hayes. I don't know.
1: Maybe there isn't corruption in at a government.
0: Sure, I just laid out one of the movies that shows the corruption in college sports. Sure, I brought that up. But maybe Philip Hayes, the Honorable Philip Hayes, is different.
1: Maybe where law enforcement and college sports meet, there isn't a corruption there.
0: See, this is... You're going down a slippery slope. I would hope that everyone gets a fair trial. Because that's what America's about.
1: I think Sorsby is going to get a very fair trial.
0: Some people may say more than fair. Look, man. I don't particularly care if Sorsby plays. I just think if you are a Big 12 opponent, you're like, wait a minute. What are we doing? How is this a thing? And why is someone so closely attached to Tech presiding over the case?
1: I think if I'm the NCAA, I'm like, you can't sue it. Like, you just have to go to a different county than the one the school presides in, just to make it a little harder. Come on.
0: It didn't matter for Trinidad Chambliss. It may not matter for Brendan Sorsby. Good luck to all those involved. Hopefully, the right outcome happens, whatever that might be. I'm just hoping for some entertainment. I didn't know who Philip Hayes was. Now I'll be paying attention. That decision may decide the Big 12.
1: I think if he's allowed to play, it decides the Big 12. If he isn't allowed to play, Texas Tech still might win, but it will be tougher. They'll have to sweat for it a little more.
0: Yeah. BYU might have something to say about it if Sorsby isn't allowed to play.
1: U of H might have something to say about it.
0: Yeah, they did win 10 games last year, and that Tech U of H game is one of the more contentious scheduling things that happened over the offseason, because Tech didn't want to play on a Friday night. The Big 12 commissioner said, oh, you're playing on a Friday night, despite the protest of one Cody Campbell, the Texas Tech booster.
1: They should get Philip Hayes to preside over a lawsuit to move that game to a Saturday.
0: I'm sure there are other Texas Tech-friendly judges in the area, too. It doesn't always have to be on Philip Hayes' plate. All right, we'll go to break with that. Pete Crow Armstrong has responded because his video of what he said to that fan went viral.
1: He responded to that fan, for sure.
0: He responded to that fan, and now that video went viral that we talked about yesterday, now that video has gone viral, he's had to come out and address it. So we like to close up plot holes, and that was one from yesterday. What would happen now that everyone knows what he said to that fan who told him he sucked? Well, now we know. We'll get to that when we come back.
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2: So yesterday we talked about Pete Crow Armstrong, the Chicago Cubs young center fielder. He tried to make a play on a ball in like the right center field gap against the White Sox over the weekend. He didn't catch it, crashed into the wall, hit the ground, and while he was trying to recover and kind of get himself right, someone came over because at the White Sox ballpark, there's a fence, but it's like where people can actually watch the game, and it's, I don't know if you want to call it chain link. It's very similar to that, but they can see you. You can hear them if they're talking to you, and some woman comes over and goes, "You suck." Pete Crow Armstrong, who was probably in the feels because he missed out on that play, said, "You can suck my mm-mm-mm." And you don't see that on the broadcast because why would you? Well, you see his reaction somewhat because the ball's in play, the camera's moving away, but you don't hear it because it's the broadcast. But because we live in a world where everyone has a camera phone, that moment was captured, and you can hear clearly the woman telling him, the White Sox fan telling him he sucks, and him responding with, "You can suck this, blank, blank, blank." He has apologized, and he will learn from the experience. "I regret my choice of words the most and who that affects in my life. Directly or indirectly, I don't think that any of the women in my life would think I would say those kind of words regularly. I'm just bummed out about the word choice and a bunch of little kids going to social media and seeing that as well." He goes on to say, "I saw the cameras in my face. It's not like I didn't. I'm definitely aware of the fact that it has blown up. I am intense on the field. In a moment like that, I think I let it get away from me a little bit." And, of course, they asked the manager, Craig Counsell says he made a mistake, so on and so forth. We'll try to be positive. We want to try and keep them positive, the interactions between players and fans, even when the fans are not. So, Sean, you scoffed when I said at least Bill O'Brien never told the fan to suck anything. He said you suck, which was...
3: Yeah, he merely just...
2: Responded, and he said you suck too. He was responding. Well, he did throw in the MF, but he didn't tell the fan to do anything.
3: Bunch of little kids watch that on social media too.
2: Actually, the only reason that thing exists is because obviously it was caught, but I think it has been prolonged by, well, me, because I grabbed it and thought it was funny. And I've kept it around for like a decade now, almost.
3: It's very funny.
2: But Pete Crow Armstrong will always have that video of him telling that White Sox fan, who was a woman, to suck his bleep, you bleep. So he has apologized. He hopes to move on. He's very intense. I don't know if the women in his life were surprised by that. He's telling us that. So we'll take him at his word, yeah, and we'll move on.
3: I kind of wish he would have been like,
2: "Look, it's something I say regularly. I'm trying to stop. But well, you caught me in a weak moment."
3: Well, she was being a bleep.
2: And hey, I just had a rough play. I don't know.
3: Her and her boyfriend.
2: Well, I don't know. But he has apologized for his words. Hopefully he can be better for it. And good luck to Pete Crow Armstrong and his future endeavors. I mean, wow, it was aggressive. It is just, I don't like, he says he's very intense. That's why he did it. I don't know if that's why you did it. I think you saw a woman and you thought, what's the most insulting thing I can say to her? And this is what I'm going to do.
3: Yeah.
2: Like, would he have said it to a guy? I don't know. Maybe.
3: Guys do say
2: that. And it's always very weird because those guys would say, "I'm the most heterosexual man you could ever meet, but I will tell this guy as an insult to do that to me." Okay. I'm glad Crow Armstrong has apologized. I don't know if he'll directly apologize to that fan, or maybe she'll just tell him he sucks again. So yeah, There's no need for it, but there it is.
3: I wonder how many times this happens and there's people and no one catches it. Yeah, because you have to be recording it before.
2: Yeah, you have to have your camera ready to go before it happens. And just whatever reason, you want to record an at-bat, yeah, and it just comes your way. And then you've got this moment where he's now got. Now, the question is, how many times has he said it and has not been caught? Like, if he's fiery, I imagine fans have given him the business.
3: Yeah.
2: And he's probably said things somewhat similar, and they just haven't been caught. So I don't know his proclivities, but I'm glad everyone can be held accountable for some dumb moment in the outfield because he missed a fly ball. And her ready to come over here and tell him he sucks. See, this is the problem when the White Sox are good. They're not even that good. They're just better than they have been.
3: Yeah.
2: If their White Sox are terrible, Pete Crow Armstrong never has to deal with this because there's no one out there.
3: Yeah.
2: Certainly not. Certainly not. Oh, maybe it's interleague play. Maybe White Sox fans show up.
3: Cubs fan.
2: There were Cubs fans all around her. Yeah. That's why I thought initially it was a Cubs fan, but you look at her hat. It's a White Sox hat. Yeah. So, in fact, the only people you see are Cubs fans and then this one White Sox fan who came over to tell him he sucks.
3: That makes it even funnier. That's the one White Sox fan. He's like, yeah.
2: Hey, it happens. So, we don't have those problems, right? Our players don't say that to people. We have. When's the last time an Astros been caught up in something like that? Ever, really.
3: Well, with a fan?
2: Yeah.
3: Oh. I was going to say Yuli Gurriel.
2: Yeah, but game five of the World Series. Yeah, that was a long time ago, Sean. Okay. And he didn't say that. He didn't say anything.
3: He didn't say any.
2: We didn't hear it. We could read lips, I guess, but it wasn't to the level. Sure, he said it too. A player on the other team, but not to a fan in the crowd.
3: And true. And it
2: wasn't a woman he said it to either.
3: Yeah. Yeah. And
2: if you don't know, it's when he pulled it. If you don't know what we're referencing, Yuli, after what, hitting home run? Or at least he had a great at bat. I forgot what he did. He pulled his eyes in reference to
3: Yu Darvish,
2: unfortunately. And then Yuli, because this is how just things go, he got suspended for the regular season.
3: Yeah, he got suspended he got 10 games.
2: He got to keep playing.
3: Starting after game 7 in the World
2: Series. Yeah, for whatever reason.
3: You can't let rampant racism run around in MLB.
2: Yeah, but you won't allow it to affect your most important series either. You'll let them keep playing.
3: It's not that important.
2: Racism is bad, but not to the point where we'd actually punish him and it would hurt.
3: It's a 3-2 series.
2: I mean, look, the NFL, right, it takes everyone in their end zones. We all have our ways of dealing with racism. We're not going to suspend a major player in a World Series game for a World Series game.
3: No,
2: because that's how you combat racism. You don't make it hurt when they do something wrong. Look, at the time, no one on this side was looking for Yuli to get hurt. I just think it's funny that, hey, racism is bad, but not that bad because we got a World Series to get on.
3: I do remember thinking he was going to get suspended. And it never occurring to me that he could get suspended post-dated. Like, he could get suspended later. Like, I was just like, oh my God, hopefully it's only one game, you know? Like, I was actually thinking he was going to get suspended for a World Series game.
2: No.
3: Nope. Oh, you can just do that. Oh, yeah, okay.
2: I think they would like you not to.
3: But.
2: And they'll punish you, and it's embarrassing because it's caught on camera. But.
3: You can't do it.
2: But when you do it, We just understand that the World Series takes precedent, and we're not going to punish your team for what you did. You'll just have to wait till the beginning of next regular season. It takes everyone, Sean.
3: It does take everyone.
2: Love us. Was that one of the other slogans?
3: I believe that was a NBA jersey.
2: Yeah, you could put it during the bubble, right?
3: Yeah.
2: Wasn't one of them. Who was the hipster who was talking about economics? Economics?
3: I think that was Andre Iguodala.
2: Andre Iguodala, yeah. Made a finals run that year, so I can't hate on him for that.
3: Listen.
2: With that 2020 Heat team. The bubble changed quite a bit since that moment, and we talked about it. Road teams in game sevens are now 11-9, and that's why the Cavs go to New York tonight. They continue the trend of road teams being much better in game sevens than history had suggested. And it's James Harden and the rest of the Cavs, because he's the story for us. James Harden and Jared Allen, who the lights aren't too bright for anymore. And Donovan Mitchell in New York to see a Knicks team who's pretty rested, who had been playing great basketball. So the JV version of the playoffs begin. I think the Knicks win this series.
3: The Knicks have been playing
2: really well.
3: Really well. I am a little worried about the come down effect of... For us, not the Knicks, I don't care. Well, they also did have like 4 days off or whatever. Yeah. Going every night from OKC, San Antonio,
2: the flip back and forth
3: to this, I'll just say it's going to be jarring.
2: Like they're calling it, it was called the JV by Michael Wilbon on one of the morning shows on ESPN. Do you think it'll be that noticeable of a difference? Like we understand the stakes because we just think that the Western Conference will decide the finals. Do you think the quality of basketball would be so much different?
3: So I think they'll, yes, I think the quality will be different. Just when you like add in the like, now imagine if they had to do this against Wembanyama, you know, like that element of it, or OKC, that element of it will like, you can't watch the game and thinking that. I think what would be best is, the Knicks just like continuing to smoke every team since what game three of the Hawks series. They've just like absolutely, just slaughtered just everyone. I think that would be best is just like, oh, the Knicks might, you know, they might be a wagon. They might have something. They'll be rested after whoever comes out of this war in the West. I feel like that would be better than like seven close games of this, because when the Cavs play close games, it's like, well, Donovan Mitchell went 6 for 20 or James Harden went 2 for 11. Like, that, I'll say, won't work against the Western Conference. They're going to have to step that up. Whatever that is, you're not allowed to have those kind of off nights against Wimby or OKC.
2: I don't want the Knicks or Cavs to win a title, but for our enjoyment and whatever the finals matchup is, I want one of these teams to dominate the other and get it out of the way. If it can go 4 or 5 and one team wins, just have that happen. So whoever comes out of the West, particularly if the series goes long, at least is going up against the rest of the team who doesn't have injuries and may be able to give them their best shot. So I would prefer that the Cavs not win, but finish it in 4 or 5. Get the other team out of here. You sit down for, 4 or 5 days, however long the Western Conference Finals take, and give it your best shot. Because we have sat through some bad finals. We got a good one last year. Some of them stink.
3: Yeah.
2: Let's get a good one. Like the last two before that were like 5-game series. I think the Celtics and the Mavs and then the Heat and the Nuggets. Yeah. So if we can get one where the other team comes in fully rested and the Western Conference final winner has been through a war, I'll take it. So yeah. I'm rooting for short and sweet no matter who wins this series. But hopefully it's the Knicks. I think at least they're the better team and more equipped to play whoever comes out of
3: the
2: West.
3: With like a 4 days extra rest would be way more intimidating.
2: Yeah, and maybe and who knows, if the other team's exhausted after 7 games, they may get game one, and then we might have something.
3: It is funny, though. I know this isn't what we're saying, but we both are kind of saying, we want to see as little as the Eastern Conference series as possible and the most of the...
2: Yeah, I mean,
3: that's what we're hoping.
2: If I thought either team had a real shot, give me 7 for both series, and we have fun nights the next 2 weeks. But I don't think so, so give that other team the best opportunity, and I think a short series would help. Not enough, but it would help. Willie P, you want to talk some World Cup and TV? We'll do that when we come back. Anyone else want to follow him? 713-780-3776 is the number. We got a couple more segments before we wrap it up. We'll be back.
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1: So we'll get to Willie P here. Then, Sean, I'm going to ask you a question about something that's going on in the Boston area and see if you would find this convenient. If it got transported here, would you take advantage of it? We'll do that, but let's talk to Willie P. What's up, Willie P?
2: Good morning. How y'all doing?
1: We're good. How are you?
2: Not bad, not bad. I can't complain. So, yeah, I didn't actually watch the Western Conference Finals last night because I spent the last 3 days watching DPS St. Louis and Rooster, which, first of all, Rooster, loved it. Loved that show. It made me laugh a lot. Hopefully this is the second season. I don't know if you guys saw it, but, you know, Steve Carell, he was a genius in that one. I loved it. DPS St. Louis, it was a good show. I'm not gonna lie. I jumped from who did it all the way until the very end. And the only thing I have a problem with, they showed a lot of, male
1: genitalia.
2: Yeah, man, a lot of pictures. And yeah, I'm just like, okay, we get the point. And the last thing I want to talk about was the World Cup. It was cool seeing the reaction to Neymar getting called up, his reaction, and this is just the fans' reaction around the country. You know, I hope this is the last World Cup, and he's had battled injuries the last few years and kind of fallen off. I hope that he goes out with a bang and he does something special. That's all I had. Great show as always, guys. Yeah, that's it. Take it easy. Have a good one. Sean A.
1: Mace,
2: what
1: it
2: do, baby? Peace.
1: Appreciate it. Yeah, I watched DTF St. Louis, and there is a lot of male nudity. It's the young in shape version of David Harbour, even though it's not David Harbour in the pictures when he was in, I guess, Playgirl. I forgot what the magazine was. So that's part of the ongoing storyline in that. I've watched, like, the first episode of Rooster. I found it okay. I might get back to it. I'm not sure on that. But it was kind of the HBO lineup after their prestige lineup after Night of the Seven Kingdoms. DTF St. Louis ended before Rooster. I might get back to it. As far as the World Cup, yeah, Neymar gets named to the team at 34 years old. Kind of faded into obscurity after his PSG stint ended. He went to Saudi Arabia, and then he wound up back in Brazil playing for Santos. And having one of the stars of the past decade back in the World Cup is pretty cool. We'll see how much time he gets for Brazil. So the U.S. will have their official announcement May 26th in some May for TV event. We're at that point. So I don't know if the players will be informed beforehand, and then the announcements will be made that way, or will it be tournament, like NCAA tournament style, and the guys will see their name come across and go, oh, look at me, I made it. I imagine it'll go the first way as opposed to it being surprised everyone.
3: It being the decision.
1: Yeah, but it will be announced to us. Hey, do you want to see if Christian Rodon makes the team? Be ready at whatever time on May 26th, I guess.
3: Yeah, this is a bridge too far for schedule release. Like in the schedule release realm.
1: Yeah.
3: Of like, do we really need to watch a TV show about who it's? I mean, it is. There's so many things like this where it's like the bracket reveal show for either college football or college basketball, where I'm like, we could. The college basketball, they do kind of breeze through it because there's so many teams that there's not a ton of fat, but you do have to sit through commercial breaks basically every bracket. And then, you know, God forbid there's like an interview before they do the last bracket. You're like, Jesus.
1: Particularly if you're a team on the bubble.
3: Yeah, you gotta stick through that. I don't care what Tom Izzo has to say.
1: Yeah, but they dragged out.
3: Yeah.
1: They drag out the CFP bracket show when it's not even.
3: Commercial breaks.
1: The ranking show when it's not even the final one.
3: Yeah, that one's the worst. Because at least like all these other things, there's like some finality. Like this will be the schedule. This will be Team USA's roster. This is just like, it's week 9, and we think that, this team's
1: let's have the Miami-Notre Dame debate again.
3: Yeah.
1: When things haven't really changed that much, and then we waited until the very end, and it did change, and that's why Notre Dame decided to quit on their season.
3: It was a big championship weekend for both Miami and Notre Dame. A lot of new data.
1: A lot of things happened. Hey, all it took was BYU getting their doors blown off by Tech for things to change. Well,

0: They're right next to each other. So let's have the conversation now that we can't use BYU as a buffer. Look, I pray on Notre Dame's downfall. Unlike Wimby, who was actively participating in Chet's downfall, he doesn't pray on it. I don't have the ability to do anything to hurt Notre Dame.
1: Makes it happen.
0: So I pray on their downfall. Even I was like, this is stupid. Like, Miami will have always beaten Notre Dame. And you could have just put Miami ahead of them. And then if BYU didn't lose, BYU goes and Miami doesn't. Instead, you play the game where we really would like Notre Dame in, but we can't play this game.
1: Yeah.
0: If BYU doesn't lose, and BYU did lose, and then they had to play the game, and then they decided to put Miami in and you know, rewarded for their faith or their change of mind, because Miami makes a title game and nearly wins that. But let's get back to what I was going to get to. Thanks to Willie P for the call. So they're doing something different in the Boston area. Framingham to Boston is about, or Framingham, however you pronounce it, Framingham is about 32 minutes between them. And I bring it up because no one likes going to the airport, and they have tried to, particularly the major ones, and they tried to find a solution. They will put you through TSA at the small airport and then shuttle you to the big airport, and you're already behind security. It's a $9 cost to go from one airport to the other, and it takes about 32 minutes. Now, transport yourself to Houston. At least my closest airport is Hobby. I rarely have problems there. Sometimes I have to go to Bush, depending on where I'm going. But Hobby's my closest airport. Ellington Field is another airport, but that's actually closer to me. And if I thought TSA was going to be a problem at Hobby, which with some of these government stoppages, it did become a problem for people, would I choose to get all that done at Ellington and then have them drive me, in this case, probably about 10 minutes to Hobby? Maybe.
1: Yeah.
0: For a $9 charge, I might consider it if I get all that stuff out of the way and I can just get on my plane at the airport of where I'm actually flying out of. Now, Sean, you have to think about it yourself. I don't know which airport's closest to you as far as the one you're flying out of.
1: I actually don't know either which one's close. They're both, like, pretty...
0: So there are smaller airports around the area, like Houston Southwest Airport, Pearland Regional Airport. I mentioned Ellington Airport. Would you do it? If I told you, hey, like, I don't know what your weight is going to be, you can certainly look it up. They have websites for it. Would you go to a smaller airport, get charged whatever the price would be, and then you're already behind security when they take you to the big airport that you're flying out of?
1: I just think in Houston, like, adding the traffic element to it, adding the, like, now we all get in a – like, the shuttle is where I'm
0: – So
1: – I'm not sure if I think the shuttle is going to work correctly every single time.
0: Yeah. So this trip from Framingham to Logan Airport in Boston, about 30 to 45 minutes, of course, depending on traffic.
1: Yeah,
0: so,
1: like – That's
0: they have a shuttle, and it takes a three quarters of an hour, maybe, or half an hour, depending on when you're making the trip.
1: Maybe if it's a situation where you're flying like around the holidays, and you just know that TSA, like if you know that TSA is going to be a disaster,
0: yeah.
1: But like for the most part, like so, I'm going to go to a different airport, go through security there, then get on a shuttle, and then 30-minute drive to the real airport. Never mind, like, well, what about the security line at the small airport? Like, that's also time that you are taking. And I'm sure there's some period where you have to sit on the bus and wait. I don't know. It has to be a situation where it's, like, very...
0: Where you're aware of long waits.
1: Aware of long waits, and you know, like, the... Like A to B. Like, I'm not driving like 30 minutes to go to a different airport so then they can drive me 20 minutes to a different one. Like, that one doesn't actually make sense. But for the most part, I would just go to Bush and just
0: deal with it.
1: Yeah.
0: Yeah. It's an interesting try. I wonder how many people would do it here.
1: Yeah.
0: There's some.
1: We could just make it TSA faster.
0: Yeah. There is, like, Houston spread out. It would be probably tough for you to even find the local airport and how much time would it take and all that thing. But they're trying it to try to lessen some of the burden on not only the travelers, but the people working at the Logan Airport. You know, Ellington is a kind of a straight shot from my home and then to Hobby. So if I thought hobby was going to be a real problem,
1: yeah, that makes
0: during
1: sense.
0: Christmas, I think I would do it.
1: Yeah, but if you have to, like, you know, A to B to see it, then
0: yeah, I don't,
1: because then on the,
0: they're both right up 45 for me.
1: I guess, yeah, and then if you arrive back, like, you, I guess you'll just get a ride or whatever.
0: Depending on how you, you made it to the first airport.
1: If you park at one airport,
0: it becomes a little cumbersome. Yeah. That's true. I appreciate ingenuity. I don't know how the people of Boston are taking it, but if they try to pull that here, pull like it's a trick. If they tried to do that here, and I thought it would work. I might take them up on it. It's only nine. If it's only $9, I don't know how much it would actually cost to get from Ellington to Hobby in that case. All right, I don't know. They don't have a shuttle, so I won't have to worry about it at this point. All right, we'll go to break with that. We got one more second to go, and then we will be back. So we're still taking calls. 713-780-3776 is the number. Sean and I, till noon, we will be back.
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2: Sean, did we have the conversation on air about the media apparatus that surrounds the Thunder, or was that off the air?
3: I forgot. I think it was on the air.
2: So if we didn't, apologies for starting it that way. And if we did, a reminder, the Thunder media is one of the more touchy media apparatuses today. Not just the people who work for the team, because we all know the teams have their own media outlet where they will produce content for people to enjoy on social media, for the website. That's a thing. Sometimes they grab people who cover the Thunder for independent publications in the area, and then they bring them on. Like Royce Young is one of the main ones I know. He used to work for ESPN and cover the Thunder. Now he works for the Thunder themselves, and you could tell by the level of his tweeting when that change happened. You might have considered him one of the more unbiased Thunder sources, and then when he started to work for the Thunder, there's no question what time he's on. It also just goes for the paper in the area. Did you see what the Oklahoman was up to?
3: No. The newspaper?
2: Yes. Now, I will preface this by saying this isn't about any political thing, at least not from this show. The Oklahoman made it political. They compared the Thunder to Israel. They compared them to the country of Israel, saying,
3: yeah.
2: And you want to, do you want to take,
3: necessarily hot button, but okay.
2: Do you want to take any guess how they got there?
3: No, I don't.
2: Okay. I bet you don't.
3: I can't believe for a second I considered trying to guess.
2: You're like, huh? And then you're like, wait a minute. What am I doing? This is how they did it. This is from the tweet. The parallels between the Oklahoma City Thunder and the Nation of Israel are difficult to ignore. Neither was supposed to become what it is. Like Thunder, Israel is an underdog that has become hated. As you might imagine, the story has been deleted from this opinion piece.
3: How did it start? What was the,
2: well, the opinion,
3: this
2: beginning
3: is beginning of the headline,
2: either maybe a Facebook tweet or a Facebook post or a tweet. Opinion: the parallels between the Oklahoma City Thunder and the Nation of Israel are difficult to ignore.
3: Disagree.
2: I never considered them the same at any point. I never considered any parallels.
3: You know what?
2: You got to be working really hard to develop this theory. Like, I don't know if this person is a sports writer by trade.
3: This has to be a column, like the newspaper.
2: It came from Eitan Reshef, a guest columnist. He's not even one of their full timers. A guest columnist who was writing for Oklahoman on Monday. He found a way to turn world events into an opinion about the OKC Thunder.
3: To me, it seems more like a columnist trying to
2: get
3: make
2: people,
3: it about sports than a sports columnist trying to make it about Israel.
2: I think it is someone who is trying to get these people who are rabid about their team to care about something else. And he wanted them to care about Israel. And he used the Thunder as his way and his path to do that.
3: Underdogs?
2: The Thunder, I guess, were once underdogs. And if you know how the creation of Israel, I guess you can say that too. It's just not something anyone's looking for. And that's why it's gone. So this person made...
3: Like, you just can't read it anymore?
2: They deleted it. I don't know if someone screenshotted it. I'm sure they did if you go online, like on Twitter. You'll probably find some of the excerpts.
3: I'd love to know.
2: But the Oklahoman would like you not to find them. They don't want it to be out there anymore, but it's too late. It was up for at least 2 hours. So there it is.
3: Now, San Antonio.
2: Well, who do you want to compare San Antonio to? What was Wimby like?
3: There's an easy comp.
2: Nope. Not on this show, it's not. You properly avoided making a comp just a couple minutes ago. Let's continue that. Let's just point out what we're seeing out there and kind of laugh at how silly this seems to be.
3: Yes.
2: But let's not really have any commentary on what this story could actually have. We'll do it that way.
3: Yes. It was an unforced error by
2: the Oklahoman,
3: I'd say.
2: Yes.
3: No matter how much I want to, I will refrain from making an unforced error.
2: Yeah, you don't want a double fault here, Sean. You don't. It's not necessary. No one's looking for you to double fault.
3: But I didn't. This story does make me. I just can't imagine like opening up the Word doc and be like, I got one. Here we go. Crack the knuckles. They're gonna love this one. Internet's going to go crazy for this one.
2: I don't know how I got past whoever is the person who decides what they publish. The editor, I don't know how I got past them. You knew it was going to be a problem, right?
3: Oh, yeah.
2: You had to know. Oh, yeah. But not this type of a problem.
3: Like, in the headline, it is acknowledging that, like, people are going to be angry about this one. Where it's like they've become the villain.
2: Yeah. Good luck to the Oklahoman and Eitan Reshef.
3: Uh-huh.
2: And everyone, and T's and P's for everyone involved. We will
3: Oklahoma
2: move on.
3: Oklahoma City Thunder.
2: I don't know if the Spurs were called a particular country or military apparatus. I'm not sure.
3: Every country on the planet.
2: T's
3: and P's.
2: I want good things to happen for you. And, well, mostly the people in your, the government's whatever, but the people in your countries, good things to happen for them. And we'll leave it at that. This wasn't even like the Thunder media.
3: This is just,
2: it's just some dude in Oklahoma who decided to try to get one off. And he got it off for a couple hours until the Oklahoman said, we're not here for that heat. We just want to talk Thunder basketball and the greatness of Oklahoma softball. Just leave us alone. All right, we're done.
3: Make or break year for Brent Venables.
2: That too. Yeah. Hey, could you have written something about John Mateer in the Thunder?
3: You know who Brent Venables were?
2: Nope.
3: No.
2: Not here, buddy. We're not looking for it. We're done for the day, Sean. So what does that mean?
0: Nothing for you here.
2: That's how the editor explains it to their boss, how they let that thing get out for publication. We'll talk to you tomorrow.
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6: In today's trend watching, as Kevin Warsh moves to take over the Federal Reserve from Jay Powell as the new chair, he's facing some unpleasant realities that are making themselves known again today. Rising interest rates at home and abroad and rising oil prices around the world, creating some difficult environments for him in which he would like to cut interest rates, but a rate environment that may, in fact, augur for higher interest rates from the Federal Reserve down the road. The yield on the 10-year note has crossed 4.5%, the 30-year bond at 5.08%, and oil prices are rallying amid concerns that the U.S. and Israel may re-engage Iran militarily sometime soon. That's got oil prices going back up as well. Broadly speaking, commodity prices have also been on the rise of late, with copper hitting a new all-time high, sometimes used as an economic indicator, suggesting that inflation may be accelerating rather than slowing down. Would make it very difficult for, at least in the near term, for Warsh to convince his colleagues at the Fed to cut interest rates, a problem he may not have anticipated when he lobbied for them.
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9: 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NFL Network insider Mike Garofolo. Pro Football Hall of Famer Randy Moss. And now, sitting in for Rich, it's Tom Pelissero.
11: Welcome to a Rich Eisenless edition of the Rich Eisen Show. Tom Pelissero, pleased to be here in studio in Los Angeles with my boys in the studio, Chris Brockman.
12: Hey, Tommy.
11: Looking fresh.
12: What about
11: a full night of sleep?
12: Oh, the bags.
11: Even after two overtimes.
12: Right. The bags came. I was able to shave and brush my teeth and all that.
10: You don't have a backup shaver? Come on.
12: Backup shaver? No.
11: Were the bags in one piece? So you got to cycle back yesterday. You were on very little sleep.
12: Very little sleep.
11: Bags left after a golf tournament.
12: Yep. Bags didn't make the connection. Had to pick them up yesterday afternoon. Everything was there. Everything was great. Bags, clubs, all in one piece. Able to shave, get the
10: Where's the trophy?
12: Oh, the trophy. I will break out the trophy. I did bring it.
11: Did that? It actually made it in one piece. And you put it in your checked luggage.
12: Trophy is great. We'll do it later.
11: I once had a bag fall off the cart at gate check.
12: Ooh. Oh.
11: Showed up the next day completely soaking wet because it had rained overnight in Indianapolis. Oh. That was not the way to come back from the combine.
10: No.
11: Not ideal.
10: No.
11: Mike Del Tufo here 2 days in a row, setting his own record. 2026 and TJ Jefferson. How we doing?
13: What up, though? I'm just here recording for you.
12: Recording.
10: Yeah.
13: We're here.
12: Rich.
11: Especially for Rich.
13: Mike.
11: It's mostly.
13: Hey, what's up?
11: There it is. Mostly for Rich, who
13: hates it.
11: Loves nothing more than the time wasted on this show, according to video, as I say hello. Victor Wembanyama.
12: Oh, man.
13: Wemby time.
12: Dude.
11: It's fascinating to watch
12: that
11: game play out because, listen, we have seen some really good moments with Wemby in the playoffs. We have seen stretches, even games where he has not played well. But when it's on, and when the other team appears to have absolutely no answers for anything he does, you do get that feeling that we're witnessing something that we have not witnessed before. 22 years old. As of last night, the youngest player ever to have 40 points and 20 rebounds in a playoff game in NBA history. And the way that he did it in every regard across the court, he made one three-pointer in that game, only attempted two. That one three-pointer is a 28-footer on the run with the game on the line, 10 seconds to go, and needing a three to send it to a second overtime.
12: Splash.
0: Amazing.
11: Splash. There's so many plays.
12: Like, what is he doing?
11: There's so many ways that that can go right there. And there are players who, with 10 seconds left, are thinking, I'm going to go to the cup here. Mm-hmm. I'm going to try to get an and one, or at least get the two, extend the game. We foul. You could try to get a couple steps closer. You're 7'3". You probably don't need to have 8 feet between you and the defender as you pull the trigger. But if you looked at the fans after he makes that shot,
12: they know it's over, man.
11: There's just every angle I saw was fans just going, that was not supposed to happen. Mm-hmm. That man in that body is not supposed to make that shot in that moment.
13: From that spot.
11: From 28 feet out. I thought it was closer to 30. The experts say it was 28. It was a long way.
12: Tirico brought it back, too. Remember what years was it? 2016, 2017? Steph made a shot in same that spot. Building from the exact mm-hmm. same spot. Yeah,
13: Steph was a little deeper.
12: Was it a little deeper? It felt like Steph 30 was, feet.
11: Steph's always like a little deeper. He's about 12 inches, 14 inches deeper, so he's got to shoot it farther, technically.
13: But the thing about
11: Steph's the body was, doesn't have the wingspan and the size.
13: Steph's was, it was a regular season game, if I recall correctly. This is a playoff game to go to the finals, and he pulled up like that.
11: It is.
12: Yeah, you're right.
11: What he's doing under the basket on defense, the way that it's impacting everything else on the floor.
12: Everything.
11: The fact that he plays so much of the game facing the basket at his size. Like, I've understood when Nikola Jokic is playing well, which he did not play well in the playoffs this year, but when they were at their best, when they were winning an NBA title, a lot of his game was still back to the basket. And just being a big brute who could work you down, dare the double team to come, and then pass out of it. Wemby plays so much of his game facing the basket because there's so many different ways that he can beat you. He opened that night watching the ceremony as Shai Gilgeous-Alexander gets presented the MVP trophy.
12: Mm-hmm.
11: That is how the night begins. It's a celebratory moment for SGA, second consecutive MVP. And Wemby, who at least facially does not show a lot of outward emotion during the game. After the game, he was asked about a couple of things. The message that was sent and also what it felt like watching someone else hold that trophy.
14: I was curious if that was in your mind at all, knowing that Shai had got that award and you were in the top three for it. And, you know, did any part of tonight feel personal? Some of your facial expressions kind of looked like you were really, really going for it.
15: Yeah, for sure. Everything you just said.
16: What does it feel like to see someone else get the MVP trophy right before you step into, I guess, what is basically the biggest game of your career and then to have the best performance of your career?
15: Feels like I still got a lot to learn. And I want to get that trophy, you know, many times in my career.
11: Yeah. So small how to ask a question in a press conference note there. Don't give every possible answer and then ask a yes-no question.
12: Right.
11: But that is, it's a brilliant answer by Wemby. Yes, everything you said. I don't need to say it, but everything you said is absolutely true. Yes, it was personal. Yes, I was feeling it. Yeah, not that you need any additional motivation in game one of the Western Conference Finals, but yes, I came in with a chip on my shoulder. I wanted this more than anybody else. Your words, not mine. I felt a certain type of way watching SGA get that trophy. I mean, look at this is not for our TV audience. The extension here, look at the distance from the basket as he's throwing this down. The alley-oop and the block late. Everything he does comes from angles that would be impossible for any other player right now in the NBA. And again, Chet Holmgren and Victor Wembanyama, that is 15 feet and almost 400 pounds of pure battle between the two of them right there.
12: I love that they do not like each other.
13: That was not much of a battle last night.
11: And, well, I mean, Cech gets the block at the end of regulation.
12: He did.
11: Send it to overtime.
12: Yep. Well,
11: one of the few times you caught Wemby off balance.
13: Yeah,
11: there it is
13: put
11: right there.
13: Stacks up against one another. Like I'm saying, this was not.
12: I know, but that was a sick play by Chet, man.
13: Granted.
12: Like,
13: but granted.
12: 3 seconds left, he's going to throw up a floater, and they're going to win this at the buzzer. And Chet said, nuh-uh.
13: I can't believe we're even, like, trying to give Chet props. Like, Chet got.
12: I'm talking about props on this play.
13: All right. But. All right, he's sure. Yeah.
11: He took that shot to the face and crumbled into a mess and didn't get the flagrant call, but he did. That's the most memorable thing besides the block, I think, from Chet in that game. I thought, and listen, we can argue, I know you'd like to, TJ, the value of plus minus in these games. Wemby's plus 16 last night. Shea is minus 15. They only lost the game by 7 points, which means the Thunder are plus 8 with SGA off the court. The NBA MVP off the court and minus 15 with him on it. You go 7-23 from the field. That tends to be what happens. He did turn it on late, obviously made some plays. That's a rough game to be handed that trophy and come out the way that SGA and the Thunder did.
12: I have been saying this for a while that it is going to be Victor's league at some point. We just saw who the best player in the league is. Hands down. I don't care who has the MVP trophy. Wemby is the best player in the NBA, and I don't think he's going to give this up for like 7-8 years if he doesn't get injured.
11: Here's what Mitch Johnson had to say post game about Wemby's performance as well.
13: Mitch.
15: I thought his level of physicality and execution through physicality was tremendous. His rebounding obviously shows itself in the box score, but was off the charts defensively. He was in a stance almost all night. And I thought he did a good job of, and the guys along with him, just being stubborn in terms of they made some shots and they did, obviously, you got to give up something when you try to take things away. And at times when they made shots or they made us pay for whatever we were trying to do, we stuck with it. And he led the way. I mean, that's 49 big minutes, and it was high level for the majority of those.
11: I know it's loud in Oklahoma City where Mitch is going to need a lozenge. We're going to need to get him a nice cup of hot tea sometime before game two. That is a man who has used all the voice that he possibly could muster over the past 24 hours here. Here's where these debates become hard for me, and this is across all sports, is when we immediately jump to last night's the night Wemby became the best player in the NBA. This was the moment. And I saw in reading various stories this morning that this was the broad take from people who cover the NBA for a living. I cover the NFL. I'm familiar with the hot takes and the recency bias. And this is taking nothing away from Wemby, who is clearly one of the best players in the NBA over the course of the season. In my mind, when we're talking about the best, not the most talented, which Wemby certainly has a case for. It's probably an open and shut case at this point. When we're talking about the best, in my mind, we're still talking about the people who do it again and again and again. It is not the quarterback that gets hot down the stretch. It's not the hitter that has a really good World Series. It's the guy who, time and again, game after game, opportunity after opportunity, delivers at a higher rate than everybody else. Because nobody is 100% at anything in pro sports. You're going to miss shots. You're going to strike out. You're going to throw an interception. But how do you minimize the number of times that you are not at your best? And so, to me, we have seen Wemby at times in these playoffs. People have figured him out. People have, at least for a quarter, even a full game at times, or half a game when he tries to decapitate Naz Reid with an elbow. They have figured out ways here to get under his skin, to throw him off his game, which was what came to mind when we heard Mark Daigneault, the Oklahoma City Thunder coach, speak about Wemby and the potential adjustments after the game.
0: I mean, we're going to have to figure that out. You know, like they're good schematically. They obviously have a lot of tools with the point of attack defenders and with Wembanyama. There's a reason they are where they are. But there's a reason we are where we are, you know, and one of the things that I love about this team is our problem solving. You know, like we've been in these series before. We've hit these types of plateaus. We gave ourselves obviously a chance to win despite that tonight, you know, with our defense and the way that we played, but we got to solve a few problems and be better in game two.
11: And so this is the question. If you were in the problem solving mindset as Oklahoma City coming off that game, where do you begin with Wemby? You have clues. In the first round, he had one game where he was not offensively efficient. I would say the first game of the Minnesota series was as poorly as we've seen Wemby play, if not the entire season, certainly in the playoffs. What did the Timberwolves do to him in that game? They didn't try to match him length for length. They put people who could be physical with him, challenge him, get into his body, which is hard to do for the same reason that if you got a pass rusher with 36-inch arms, you better have an offensive tackle with really long arms too, or he's going to, no matter what you do to him, he can get around you. He has the advantage. I don't know if that is putting a smaller person on Wemby, if it is doubling him constantly. He's a good passer. He's not a Jokic-level passer. Brockman, in your mind, if you are your starting point as the problem-solving Oklahoma City Thunder, what are you doing matchup-wise or schematically in Game 2 to try to reduce him to, again, a player that, not often, but we have seen Wemby become in these playoffs?
12: He just had a game, TJ, that it's a Russell-type performance, Wilt. Those are the names that were coming to mind with what he was doing. Those guys obviously didn't shoot threes like he did, but you said he only made one. But he made the biggest one of the night. I like the idea of being physical with him. I just don't know who you do it with. Is it Lu Dort, who's giving up 8-9 inches, but maybe has the beef to do it? Chet certainly isn't going to be physical with him. Wemby, you know, ate his lunch aside from the block at the end of regulation. Or do you just let Wemby go wild and hope that the other guys don't beat you? It seems like that's the strategy I would go for. Don't let Castle, Vassell, all these other guys get open shots and open threes and knock those down. I don't know.
13: Everything you said just to come up with, I don't know, because you're right.
12: But it feels like it. What do you do? It just feels like the Spurs. I know it's one game, right? But it's game one in their building where the MVP now gets the trophy for the second year in a row. And they just stole all the momentum of this series. They stole home court. The title odds are basically even now. It feels like it's the Spurs' title to lose at this point.
11: And the issue you have is, to your point, if you basically just dare him, just put everybody on Wemby, prevent him from getting it, guys like Castle and Vassell and Harper have been hitting shots.
12: Right.
11: Really since the back half of the Minnesota series. So I tend to agree, don't let the best player beat you. Make them beat you left-handed. The problem is Wemby can play left-handed, right-handed, both-handed, no-handed, and he creates mismatches every time that the ball gets near him.
12: De'Aaron Fox didn't even play last night.
11: And that also has to be
13: answered.
11: For Shea to go 7-23.
13: A little wary right there.
11: Shea goes 7-23 and is minus 15 on a night that De'Aaron Fox, who when we talked with Vincent Goodwill yesterday, that was one of his thoughts for how do you guard SGA is you throw Fox at him at times. He's not even on the floor. So I know this. If the Thunder are going to win this series, if they're going to be problem solvers, their best player can't be Alex Caruso. No offense to him.
13: No.
11: He was amazing last night.
12: He had a game last night.
11: He also was on the receiving end of the one bizarre Wemby flop in the game. If you saw when Wemby comes up to him and for no apparent reason, 35 feet from the basket, lowers his shoulder into him and then belly flops.
12: Yeah.
11: Mark Daigle's going, what? That's a foul. What are we doing?
12: Yeah.
11: What is this? Caruso, I mean, if he plays like that, great. He can't be your best player through the course of this series. Minnesota gave up on putting Rudy Gobert on Victor Wembanyama. Obviously, Game 5, Game 6 didn't go well for them. But when it worked, like in Game 1, that seemed to have something to it. If it ends up being you just have to throw different matchups to them until you figure it out, that's the definition of problem solving. Martin Dano wants to be the ultimate problem-solving team, problem-solving coach. You got literally the biggest problem in the NBA right now on your hands, and you've got 3 to 6 games to figure this thing out. We can get more into this. Phone lines open throughout the course of the show, 844-204. Rich, we also got NFL news just moments ago coming out of the league meeting. We will get into that. We can play the win-loss game.
12: Loss.
11: Brockman, TJ, all you listening and watching can throw any questions you want. Tom Pelissero in for Rich. It's May 19th. Never too early to talk NFL. Bring on your questions right after this.
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0: But the purse wasn't engraved. Welcome back to the Rich Eisen Show here across our radio network. We got NFL news momentarily, but since we started off the show talking about Wemby going for 41-24 in the best performance we've seen so far in these playoffs game, one of the Western Conference Finals, the question was raised. If you're Oklahoma City and you profess to be a problem-solving team, what do you do now? Sam in Fort Worth, Texas. You got any bright ideas how the Thunder can adjust to stop Wemby at this point?
1: Tom, two things. Love it when you're there.
0: Appreciate
1: Certainly
0: it.
1: Love Susie, but love it when you're there. One, I need you to give me a breakdown of whatever happened to Boston College. They used to cause all kinds of problems for people and seem like they've gone silent. But regarding the Thunder, Thunder fan, I'm from Oklahoma originally. They're smart. They had six opportunities to learn about them in the regular season, if I remember right. Mm-hmm. Why are you just now going to take last night's data and learn something? You should have learned that long time ago. The Thunder, to me, are the only team that could go zone, have height on the sides and in the middle, and they're athletic enough to move around and cover the court. If you didn't learn something in the regular season, what'd you learn last night? I don't see how you do anything but go zone on them, lose some pride. You're more than athletic and tall enough, unlike anyone else. I think that's their only option there. Move him outside and leave him. If he comes in the middle, you've got height to stop him.
0: It's a great thought, Sam. Appreciate the call. They do. I mean, they have height, and I think at this point we can establish that you don't want Chet Holmgren defending Wemby on a possession-in, possession-out basis through the course of the game. The issue you run into, again, is all those other players, even on a night without De'Aaron Fox, are shooting the daylights out. It's happened throughout the playoffs, especially from about the middle of the Minnesota series on. Game 5, Game 6, and then obviously in Game 1, the Castles and Vassells and Harper's of the world, not to mention De'Aaron Fox, if he's able to get back from his injury, those guys have been deadly from the outside. So in essence, that goes back to what the thought was here, which was, do you just dare everybody else to beat you? Then you run into the question of, does Wemby just start shooting more threes? He did. He took two threes last night.
2: Yeah.
0: He made one. It was the biggest shot in the playoffs so far. Can you choose that? I don't think you can play in the NBA. You're not going to play zone the entire game, but do you mix more of that in? Do you show different looks? You run the risk of communication errors and things, people not being on the same page, but maybe we see some of that. Maybe that is part of the answer. And when it's not, when you're going man to man, maybe you're trying a little bit of the Minnesota method, which is get into his body, make him feel it physically. All those ridiculous pregame drills, have you seen those? The Wemby does, standing on one foot and being shoved, which I find hilarious. Because if he were really practicing what happens in the games, wouldn't like one out of every five times he gets pushed by that little guy, he'd just like fall over and flop and lose the ball? Wouldn't that be part of the pregame drills if you're really rehearsing?
2: Interesting.
0: What you're doing?
2: Interesting accusation.
0: I would think that would be part of it.
3: You know, you talk about the threes. They actually didn't even shoot that well from three last night. Oklahoma City made four more threes than they did, so outscored them by 12 there.
0: Almost all Alex Caruso. Eight for Caruso, nine for everyone else.
3: Right. They just got badly out-rebounded. 61 rebounds for San Antonio, only 40 for Oklahoma City. So they lost the battle of the boards and ultimately lost the game.
0: And again, 24 of those boards are for Wemby, which it's part of why that was such a unique performance. Youngest player ever to have a 40-20 game in the playoffs. But the question I ask again, everyone wants to today wake up and say, oh, now he's the best player in the NBA. Let's see it again and again and again. Let's see it through a full series. He's certainly up there. Don't get me wrong. But greatness is forged in the NBA and other pro sports by the ability to be consistent and do it on the biggest stage repeatedly. Let's see what answers Oklahoma City gets. If you lose game two at home, I don't want to say it's over, but it's over. You're not getting back through there, giving up two at home.
3: You know, that's literally what TJ said in the break. Like, you know, the must-win game two stuff is so, you know, hyperbolic and overreactive, but man, the Thunder really need to win game two.
4: They don't want to go back to San Antonio down two games.
0: No, and the energy in the building, too, is something you have to reestablish. When you have a game one kind of gut punch like that, where it seems like at the end of the first overtime, you've got the game. End of regulation, the crowd's going nuts after Chet gets the block. Toward the end of OT with 10 seconds left, you're like, we're going to finish this thing out. And then Wemby hits a 28-footer. if this thing starts bad in game two, the energy is going to get off in that building. Just like you saw in game seven on Sunday for the Pistons, where you could just feel it when the Cavs started making the three at the buzzer. Just felt like this gut punch where that home court advantage, that tough environment just wasn't there again. You got to come out. You got to keep Wemby from taking over the game. I think you got to get into his body. You got to make him feel it physically. Nothing dirty, nothing over the line, but you got to give him less space than what he was given last night and keep him from just getting all those opportunities close to the rim. We've got NFL news. We talked about it a little bit yesterday, but now official.
3: Let's do it.
0: 2028 NFL draft, my backyard, Minneapolis.
3: Home game.
0: It's coming there in 2 years. Washington, D.C., 2027. Minneapolis in 2028. My anticipation is that big lawn, it's about 4 acres on the west side of the stadium. That's where the festivities are going to be.
3: Really cool photo.
0: can only cross your fingers. Yeah.
4: How far do you live from here?
0: I live about, if you look straight ahead, TJ, like that's looking west in that photo. I live about 15 miles west, northwest of there.
4: Okay.
0: Out in the Minneapolis suburbs. You can only hope for the weather.
3: Yep.
0: Didn't go our way back in February of 2018 for the Super Bowl.
3: Oh, yeah.
0: Odds are greater, not 100%, but odds are greater of some very solid weather for Minneapolis for that draft. I think it'll be a great event for the city.
4: Oh, yeah.
0: It's a thriving community in terms of cuisine, in terms of things to do when it's nice. The rivers, when you get a nice day at that time of year, it's fantastic in Minneapolis. Logistically, the airports, transportation, all that stuff's very good. It'll be an enjoyable event. We also have, I believe officially now, Super Bowl in Nashville.
3: Mm-hmm.
0: Super Bowl 64, February of 2030. That will be year three in the new Nissan Stadium. Stadium, translucent roof, climate control, early February. You read the forecast yesterday, Brockman.
3: We'll bring it back.
0: I believe it was AI generated. Was it? You were using a little extra intelligence.
3: Nashville
0: you needed.
3: Weather in February.
0: You do get, the occasional ice storm there.
3: Yeah. Unpredictable weather.
0: There it is.
3: It's highlighted right there. Unpredictable.
0: Unpredictable
3: but
0: weather.
3: But average daily highs in the 50s, which is totally fine.
0: It's not New Orleans. It's not Vegas.
3: No, it's not here.
0: L.A.
3: Yeah, or Miami. I get it. But
0: you know. Nashville, though, it's a city where it's fairly compact, which is, to me, that's the number one thing. For somebody who covers these events for a living, all I want is as little time as possible in vehicles. Because whether it's the Super Bowl, the draft, like there's elements of traffic, there's construction zones, there's a security perimeter, whatever has, and I think this is true for fans as well. I'm not just speaking for me, though certainly I'm speaking for me because I do have a selfish attitude toward these events. But you want the least amount of headaches possible getting around the city.
3: Of course.
0: And with Nashville and the Broadway district, where that new stadium is going to be, which is going to be more convenient. The old stadium was kind of on the other side of the highway and kind of down the hill. This one's going to be convenient from what I understand. I haven't looked at the entire map, but it should be, just a phenomenal city to host an event like that. So first time coming through Nashville. We've got Los Angeles this year. Look up the future Super Bowl sites for me real quick, because I know we have Los Angeles, Valentine's Day in 2027. And where are we headed in 28?
3: Yeah, we're going back to Atlanta in 2028, mm-hmm. then Vegas in 2029, and Nashville in 2030.
0: I enjoyed the Atlanta Super Bowl.
3: Yeah.
0: Another kind of underrated food scene there.
3: Yep.
0: A lot of it's condensed downtown. One of the teams stayed up in Buckhead. That's where I camped out, I believe, with the Rams. That's the hotel I was standing out of doing updates on when the buses were leaving and all those important types of things.
3: Yep.
0: And then Vegas. I mean, there's no Super Bowl venue like Vegas.
4: It's the perfect
2: Super
4: Bowl.
3: It's the perfect Super Bowl city.
2: Becoming the GOAT.
3: I mean, honestly, we should just do it there every year, but I understand other cities want to be in.
0: Stadium's just south of the Strip.
3: Perfect.
0: Every casino hotel is operational.
3: Food.
0: I won't have to worry, I believe. Again, we're still learning the rules in our new Disney employment outfit here, but I believe I will not have to run the risk in going to the Starbucks in the Cosmopolitan, and if I took one step to my right, I'd be fired for stepping into the sports book. I believe the rules have been slightly relaxed.
4: Let's hope so.
0: So there's that. I'm not going to be down there, in the high roller room with some of my buddies who I found down there at like 3 a.m. coming back from something.
3: Oh.
0: I think I was actually going out. I think I was leaving the hotel on the morning of the Super Bowl and found my buddies.
3: There?
0: could see them as I'm walking through, careful not to step onto the carpet in the casino. I could literally see them still at the high roller room. If one of them made the comment to me, I just bet a Honda Accord. That was the frame of reference for the recent bet. I will not be a part of that.
4: You don't know that, though.
3: You could be.
0: I'm not on my way to the stadium putting down $30,000 on a single hand of blackjack.
3: Yeah,
0: I'll tell you that.
3: Like a new Accord or a used Accord?
0: I took it to be a new Accord, but that's still not a great deal.
4: You could buy a used Accord for $5,000 to $6,000.
3: Accord, anywhere from 5 to 15 for a used Accord. I mean, I don't know how deep.
0: Well, by that standard, you could say anything's an Accord. $300 for a 1986 out 200,000-mile Accord. We're talking the newest. It's the base model.
3: Okay, 28 then. 28.
0: 28. That's what I said. 30,000 would have been my estimate. we got one of our friends on hold. Let's go to Terzo in Iowa. I believe Terzo's got some thoughts. Basketball, football. What's on your mind there, Terzo?
2: What's up, Tommy P? It's good to talk to you again. What up, fellas? What's up, man?
3: What's happening?
2: Hey, so as we all saw last night, Wimby's performance was just epic. That's so much fun to watch. And the crazy part that we really do have to think about is Brockman. You said like 5 to 7 years he's going to be dominant. He could very well dominate this league for the next 10 to 15 if he stays healthy. And he's just going

0: for the next 10 to 15 years.
1: Thought we'd hear from him first today.
2: Sleeping it off.
0: Hey, so, hey, Tommy, I was hoping to do the win-loss for the Niners.
3: Okay. Let's go. Let me find it here. San Francisco, win-loss game, picking game by game in the schedule. Really shuffling a lot of sheets here. Here we go. NFC West, bottom of the pile. Good division, bottom of the pile. No one's on the 49ers yet, Terzo. You got the first crack at it. Let's start out week one against the Rams on a Wednesday in Melbourne, Australia. Yes, that's a real game. Technically Thursday here, Wednesday there. 49ers versus Rams. What do you got?
0: I think that's going to be a loss since it's not a home game for us.
3: Week two, home against the Dolphins.
0: That's a win.
3: Week three, home against the Cardinals.
0: That would be another win.
3: Week four, home against the Broncos. Man, that's a lot of home games.
0: I think we dropped that one to the Broncos. I think that defense is gonna give us some problems.
3: All right, week five at Seattle.
0: I think we lose in Seattle. It's gonna be a tough game.
3: It's a 2-3 start for 49ers here. Week six, Monday Night Football, home against the Commanders.
0: Win that one.
3: Week seven at Atlanta.
0: Win that one.
3: All right, so that makes you 4-3 at the bye here. Coming out week nine, home against the Raiders.
0: Win that one.
3: Week 10 at Dallas.
2: Uh-oh.
0: Oh, that's a definite win.
3: Old rivalries die hard. Week 11 against the Vikings in Mexico City.
0: That'll be kind of a home game for us to win.
3: Week 12, home against the Seahawks.
0: Win that one.
3: Week 13 at Giants.
0: Win that one.
3: Getting hot. Week 14, home against the Rams.
0: We beat the Rams at home.
3: Week 15, Thursday night, so short week, at the Chargers, so another home game.
0: lose to the Chargers.
3: All right, week 16.
0: That short week will be tough for us.
3: Week 16 at Kansas City.
0: For some reason, I think we dropped that game. I'd hate to say it, but I think we do.
3: Week 17, home against the Eagles.
0: Win.
3: That's a Sunday nighter. And then week 18, so you're at this point 11-5. This could be for the division right here if you're 11-5 at Cardinals.
0: I think it could be for the division, but I think we lose. I think we sit people and rest because we're not going to get the first round bye. So I think we take a loss there.
3: 11-6 finish. How would you feel about that, Terzo, looking at this schedule? 11-6 for the 49ers.
0: If we make it out 11-6, I'm going to be pretty happy with it. Any more wins than that, I think, is kind of reaching. And so 11-6, I think that gives us a good opportunity to be, healthy going into the playoffs and hopefully be able to make a run.
3: Thanks for the call, Terzo. Great talking to you as always.
2: See you, pal. That's a pretty tough stretch when you talk about Seattle, at Giants, Rams, at Chargers, at Chiefs, home for Eagles. It's a pretty tough stretch, in December football.
3: Well, you're also, they're playing in Melbourne, they're playing in Mexico City. Kyle Shanahan has made abundantly clear how he feels about the additional games. Essentially, he said, and I'm paraphrasing here, but he basically said, there is no upside. There is no good that comes out of that. Great for the league, whatever, but like for the team, no, there's not an upside to playing a game in a place like Melbourne. I mean, this is unprecedented when you talk about just the time change alone. Mm-hmm. It's a, 10, 12-hour time change? It's a substantial amount. And so, yes, the game's early enough that you're coming back and you've got the extra time. But just weird to have it that early. I mean, I believe that's 8 days after cutdown. So you are very quickly, normally around the league, the way that they've structured it. Now, cutdown used to be on Labor Day weekend, and then you'd be back from Saturday cut down, Sunday waiver claims, you'd still be churning guys on the roster Monday, Tuesday, and they'd be right into the week. They moved that several years ago. Now cut down is the Tuesday before.
2: Okay.
3: The CBA says players get 2 days off over Labor Day weekend, so you got to rest. If you're the 49ers and the Rams, you're basically doing cuts on Tuesday, that roster churn Wednesday, Thursday, and then you're right into the practice week and on a plane to Melbourne not very long after. So it's just a completely different challenge than what a team has faced before. Even the London games, that's for most teams, when you're talking about East Coast teams, it's a 5, 6, 7 hour difference. They've gotten used to that because those games have gone on so long. There is no precedent for going back in time by like a half a day and then zipping forward a half a day when you're on the way back. They do have the extra time. They do have the weekend following to try to readjust, but I mean, I guess it could be worse than having the Dolphins and the Cardinals in your week.

0: 2 and week 3 games. Two teams that, if we're looking at this on paper going into the season, probably are in the running for the number one pick. You get both of those at home, tend to work your way back in, hope that you're healthy coming out of those early games.
1: Yeah, right.
0: It would just be very strange if we get to the end of the season. It's late December, early January, and it's like, well, what's the difference right now in the NFC West race? Hey, remember when they played in Australia back in September, that division game that was totally unprecedented? That could be the difference.
2: By the way, it is a 17-hour time difference.
0: 17-hour. I actually undersold it.
2: It is 2:40 in the morning tomorrow in Melbourne right now.
3: Right now.
0: Or is it 2:40 in the morning yesterday?
2: No, it's 2:40 on Wednesday.
3: Yeah, they're a day ahead.
0: They're ahead. So it's a Friday game in Australia? I thought it was a Wednesday game in Australia. Whatever it is, it's Thursday here.
2: It's Thursday here. It's Wednesday morning in Australia.
0: And we have an actual Wednesday game in week one.
2: Which is Seattle and New England,
0: Patriots.
2: For some reason.
0: The Seahawks play on every day except Tuesday, I believe, this season.
2: Yeah, correct.
0: This is a... Listen, the NFL has never shown an interest in expanding to, we're going to play every night of the week, we're going to be like the NBA, and there's just games all the time, because there's something about having those nights where there's no football that makes you crave more football.
2: Exactly.
0: We're getting as close to that line as possible when you're talking about not just the three games on Christmas now, but Christmas Eve game. You got the not just the Black Friday game and the three games on Thanksgiving Eve game as well. It does mean if you're someone who loves to hide from your family on holidays, you've got better excuses than ever. Well, I can't go now. But no, it's Wednesday night. No, it's Thanksgiving Eve football. This is a tradition.
2: Well, Wednesday is usually, if you go home, it's that big night out.
0: It's the biggest bar night.
2: Yeah, big night out.
0: And now there will be something more to do than drink. There will be a game on. What is that game on? Is it on Prime?
2: Great question.
0: What is the Wednesday night... That game is Packers. If we got the Packers,
2: love where your head's
0: here.
2: At. Thanks.
0: This is how
2: Packers at Rams. It's here, Mike. We're going.
4: I'm going.
2: We're going,
0: and it is on
4: Thanksgiving Eve. I'm in.
0: Is on Netflix.
2: Woo. Thanksgiving Eve on Netflix.
0: So will the bars have Netflix available?
4: Oh, whoops.
0: I would say that to me gets overrated because get Netflix. I don't know what the cost is. I know it's different scales for businesses versus homes, but like you're just gonna have to do it.
4: Yep.
0: Everyone's going to be in the bar, and if you don't have the game on Netflix, maybe they'll choose a different bar. You'll go to the place that has Netflix.
2: But if the TVs have not been updated in the bar recently, maybe it's not a smart TV, then you can't get Netflix on the TV in the bar.
0: If you're going to a bar that doesn't have a TV cable getting Netflix, you are there to drink. You're not there. You don't even know that you're with anyone. You are there strictly to drink light beer, take shots of real bourbon, and go home.
4: Jameson, J-Mo.
0: And walk home at 1 a.m. That's what you're there to do.
4: Yeah. Yep. Thanksgiving Eve.
0: Like, you want to go to these fancy bars that have Netflix.
2: That's right.
0: You're out to socialize and to see people, you know, reconnect with your friends. If you go to the bar that's still got the 19-inch tube TV, it's up in the corner on that metal rack.
4: Oh, yeah.
0: And it's angled down at a 30-degree angle where you know if there were ever like an earthquake or like a car crash outside, that thing is shaking off and breaking someone's skull at that point. If you're in that bar, you don't care.
4: That's the truth.
0: You don't even have Netflix on your phone. You've got a flip phone. You're just in there to get drunk. No other goals. Damn. You're just there to drink your face off. And I respect it.
2: Yeah.
0: And you get home and you can watch it on demand on your friend's login on Netflix. A lot more to come here. Mike Garofolo is going to join us in a little bit on NFL News. Randy Moss later in the show as well. Stick around.
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0: Welcome back to the Rich Eisen Show. Tom Pelissero in for Rich. Our friend Terzo in Iowa called earlier, gave a quick shout out to Jimmy, who, not surprisingly, down in San Antonio, was listening. Jimmy, your response to the thought of, you know, the way that potentially the Thunder could zone up against Wemby and how you're feeling coming off of game one down there.
1: Okay, first of all, bienvenidos, Tommy P. ¿Qué pasó, hermanos? How is everybody?
2: Muy bien.
3: How you doing, gracias, muchacho?
1: Jimmy. All right, shout out to TJ and Del Tufo. B-Man, I like it better when Susie's sitting there. But we'll just get through this.
0: We all do.
2: Okay.
1: Okay. On the Spurs level, Wemby is the constant in our basketball equation. We've all agreed that he's going to do what he does. The thing that Spurs basketball nerd heads are geeking over is Dylan Harper. Steph Castle's going to do what he does. Wemby does what he does. But now we have this young point guard going through the trials and tribulations of playoffs at 20 years old. Shout out to Adam for reminding me he's 20. That's where we're geeking, is on Dylan Harper's performance in this playoff series. Win or lose is going to be the spark, the ignition for what we're going to do next year. Thoughts?
0: You're getting ahead of yourself here, Jimmy. Obviously, it's a lot of excitement for the future. It's right there in front of you right now. I mean, absolutely. I said earlier, you know, the risk that you run if you start simply throwing all your defense at Wemby is between the emergence of Harper, what Castle's doing, Vassell, if Fox gets back. They've had more guys who are not household names emerge in this playoff run and time and again have delivered. I mean, you're right. Obviously, Dylan Harper's got the bloodlines. His dad was a pretty good point guard in his day as well. But you're absolutely right. For a young guy at 20 years old to be one of the key forces supporting your 22-year-old superstar. I don't mean to get on you about looking ahead here, Jimmy, but I mean, this is, you're already deeper than anybody realistically thought going into the season you'd get in these playoffs, and it's hard.
1: Tom, we're a year and a half probably ahead of schedule, right, and a year and a half ahead of schedule on our coach. I call him Mitrovic. I mean, he is doing everything right as a coach. We have the young thing. And TJ said Jimmy was sleeping it off. TJ, who said I went to sleep?
4: Been all up all night partying.
0: My man. And with that, we better say goodbye to Jimmy here on Disney Plus.
1: Okay, all right.
4: Take a nap, Jimmy.
0: Jimmy, thank you very much. Appreciate the call. Here's the thing. And Jimmy's right. I mean, all right, let's say they're a year and a half ahead of schedule. That also means if you're the other teams in the West, besides probably Oklahoma City, aren't you a tad concerned that now your window is closing a year and a half early?
4: You were concerned the day that ping pong ball popped up and it didn't say Spurs, which meant the Spurs were the last ones in there for that draft. Mm-hmm. I think we knew wherever this kid was going, mm-hmm, he was going to be special, and I don't think that people knew it was going to happen as quickly.
0: At 22 years old, though, I mean, if you were Minnesota, you saw Denver's window slam shut, right? Yeah. In these playoffs, it certainly felt that way, and they've talked openly about it. What did Jokic say? We were in Slovenia, we'd all be fired. Won't be everybody. It won't be Jokic, but it might be almost everybody else. Won't be Adelman, but it'll be a lot of the players on the team. May have seen the last of Aaron Gordon. May have seen the last of some other players on that team. Mm. Any time you have in the modern NBA a team emerge more quickly, everybody else has to recalibrate on how much time they have left.
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14: 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And now, sitting in for Rich, it's Tom Pelissero.

0: Eisen Show, Tom Pelissero in the next couple of hours here for Ritz with my boys in the studio, TJ Jefferson, Mike Del Tufo, Chris Brockman,
1: what up, baby?
0: As well, and joined right now by a guy I talk to on virtually a daily basis, fellow NFL Network insider, member of the Insiders. You can see at 7 p.m. Eastern time every weeknight. NFL Network insider Mike Garofolo joining the show right now. Mike, we got our break. It came on, yes, a little applause in the studio here. May 16th, the annual drama with Aaron Rodgers is over. That now leaves, by my count, one major drama point to go, which is A.J. Brown in Philadelphia. We're less than 2 weeks away from June 1st. Where do we stand? How does this all play out with the guy that Howie Roseman just keeps saying is an Eagle?
2: I turned the lights on for you. By the way, did you run that promo yesterday when I didn't show up on time?
0: You know, I was going to let it go. I thought the three text messages to you before this appearance were sufficient to remind you of your no-show on yesterday's program. But guess what? We're just happy you're here today.
2: Right. Yeah. Well, yep. I made it. Thank you. I appreciate everybody, Tom, Erica, for reminding me. What was your question?
0: A.J. Brown, how does this, how does this play out?
2: Plays out with him on another team. I would say likely the Patriots. I don't know that I can completely rule. I mean, everything seems to have, and I know everybody thinks, like, if he's getting traded on June 1st, that it sort of was agreed to and kind of put in a drawer. And I mean, I don't know how that helps, whether it's the Patriots or anybody. And if that happened, everybody that we've talked to is lying because nobody said, by the way, don't say anything, but, this is pretty much agreed to. So it's going to have to be rebooted and it's going to have to be done. And there's no, doesn't have to happen on June 1st or 2nd, right? Like it can happen in the middle of July, right before training camp. I mean, I think that at some point you're looking for what I like to call pressure points, right? Where something's forcing action on one or both sides. And back in March, that was, you know, teams going through it and spending their money, right? And it's like, if we're going to make this move, we've got to do it now and figure it out from a financial standpoint. And then the draft, too, as well. But, I mean, by the time we got past that first wave of free agency, it was dead and not going to happen again until June 1st. So there's no pressure point in the early part of June. So there is once you get closer to training camp. It's like, okay, we got to get this done. We got to get our team together. We got to get everybody in. And you're using draft capital that's not being used for 9 months at that point. So, I think it could play out a little bit. And how does Howie Roseman, who is pretty good about working this stuff, create some leverage and say, it's not just this one team that I'm negotiating with. There are other teams that could potentially be interested. We shall see.
0: Well, and listen, Howie was looking for a similar type of trade package that he gave up to get AJ Brown back in 2022, which is a first round pick and an additional pick. He didn't, from my understanding, have it. Prior to the draft, top offer that he had was something in the range of a second round pick. Now, if you're talking about 2027 picks in what is broadly regarded as a better draft, certainly a better quarterback draft, it raises the question, what is a reasonable or logical price for A.J. Brown to command, especially if, as many people believe, there's basically one team for him and it's the Patriots?
2: Well, part of that first round, from Howie's negotiating standpoint, from my understanding, was I can't come down, right? Like I'm looking for, you know, as I called it, a Quinn and Williams type package, which was a 2 and a 1. It would have been something around there, but the 1 was important to him. And it's like, well, then I can't come off that because every other negotiation I have going forward, they'll say, well, he eventually came off of it. I would think that like this time around, when you go through it a second time around, it's not that you necessarily came off it. It's just, okay, you rebooted it, and now we almost start anew. And it's not like, oh, he came down because he took, let's say it's a 2+ or whatever it winds up being. You're right. It is a really good draft coming up. Sometimes teams are more inclined to give up higher picks because it's a year away. It's like, oh, we've got time to sort of recoup that and ways to work around it. We've got time to – whereas negotiating in March – that draft pick locked in was sort of part of everybody's plan along the way. The Rams were willing to part with one because they said, oh, it's almost like acquiring who are you going to get at that pick late in the first round that's better than Trent McDuffie. So the other part, though, is that you're right. It's such a good draft. Now, the Patriots don't necessarily need a quarterback in that draft. Some other teams do. We've got one team right now that's got multiple first-round picks next year, and it's the Jets, and they're up 3-1 on everybody else, too, because teams were – I thought we would see maybe some movement – Nobody was willing to come off of one for any of these trades. So that's going to continue to be a part of this. How does Howie, you know, make this work? And maybe there's other parts at play to kind of sort of help with the compensation. We'll see.
0: Well, and let's look at the leverage points here. You talked about how he's got to create leverage. His greatest leverage is what you said, which is I don't have to trade him. If I don't get what I want, I'll just hold him into June and July, August if I need to, September, we can put him on the field. The leverage for a team like the Patriots is, well, if we're the only bidder, you're ultimately going to have to offer the best we've got unless there's somebody else laying in the weeds, Mike. You mentioned the Rams in there. That got far enough down the line that they told Davante Adams, hey, we might trade for A.J. Brown and trade you away. Could they still reengage? Is there some other team that you could envision getting involved on AJ?
2: Yeah, that was really close. It was closer than it got with the Patriots. That was really close. And there was one point where overnight it sort of died. And it was like late one night, this could be going down by the next morning. You know what? There's too many moving parts here. They could come back in at this point and say, look where we are. Look at this team that we've assembled this offseason here, and can only add to it. And, you know, we're willing to kind of sort of go for it here. And maybe that's part of the whole exchange. You know, do the Eagles eat some money here to help facilitate that? Can Howie do that and say, okay, well, this is how we're going to get our first round of returns. Maybe put some of the financial burden on us. There's a lot of ways that it can go. I wouldn't be surprised if the Rams reemerge. Look, we don't know what's happening with Puka Nacua. With this offseason that he's had, and you hope for the best for him. But that certainly, I think, might be a factor at play here because you don't know, can you rely on him, right? Like, we don't know what's happening off the field with him. So I would not be surprised if the Rams at some point reengage and kind of check in, or how he checks in with them, and they go and conversations continue. Does he wind up being a Ram? It's tough for me to say at this point, but if there were conversations, at least to that end, I wouldn't be surprised.
0: I am just so fascinated by the Eagles in general, Mike, because even if we set aside the A.J. Brown situation, let's just go forward as if A.J. Brown is gone and you've already acquired all the potential replacements, drafting Mekhi Lemon after the trade up, trading for Dontavian Wicks, signing another veteran wide receiver in Hollywood Brown. Mm-hmm. They're also going to be running a completely fundamentally different offense this year, and one that on paper doesn't seem to play to the skill set of a quarterback who was the Super Bowl MVP 16 months ago. It's Sean Mannion coming in. He played under McVay and under Kevin O'Connell. It's that style of offense. It's a vast departure. Meanwhile, you've got the things that people have reported about Jalen Hurts and where he stands with the organization. Like, what is 2026 all about for the Eagles as an organization, determining what exactly their future is?
2: Training camp's going to be fun. And it's a little bit different when it's not live and you're not necessarily going against defenses that are game planning. I've almost taken this as it almost could be a positive for the Eagles early in the season, because you're going to see a lot of unscouted stuff. Now, as that gets put on tape, and as you get deeper into the season, how can defenses sort of adjust and say, okay, here's how we can make Jalen Hurts? Because they knew how to do it given the system last year. They knew what they needed to do to make him uncomfortable, and they did a great job of that. Now, the first go-round of Jalen Hurts, a lot of the talk was how he was better at seeing stuff and communicating stuff week to week in games than people were giving him credit for. I didn't hear a whole lot of that as we got down the stretch with last year's team, go to that last call that people have been analyzing. It's been reported by some of our folks at ESPN about the sideline huddle where Jalen Hurts was just looking for something he was comfortable with, and that's why they went with that final play call that everybody crushed Kevin Petullo for, but it seemed like Jalen Hurts had a lot of input in that. And as they got into this offensive coordinator search, it wasn't like, oh, let's have the quarterback sit in on interviews and let's get his feedback. And it was like, no, we're going to go in this direction more towards some of the offenses that folks in the upper reaches of the building, that the front office want to see, that are infatuated with. They wanted those concepts brought in. And it's like, well, Jalen's going to have to adjust and figure out how to live life in this kind of offense. So again, I think it could wind up being a positive early in the season, and then maybe he's got to continue it throughout the season. We'll see. They're getting their reps in now. We'll be down there for training camp. We'll be analyzing every single throw, where every receiver is, whether it's A.J. Brown or not A.J. Brown. It's going to be a fun little trip this summer.
0: Another loose end that's still hanging out there. And frankly, this has felt like a loose end for 2 years now. Where do we stand on Brandon Ayuk? Obviously, John Lynch said months ago he's probably played his last down in San Francisco. They'd move on at a certain point. They've also made clear they don't intend just to cut him. Where do we stand, and do we even see Brandon Ayuk play in 2026?
2: If I could advise Brandon Ayuk, I would tell him to show up for work. I would have told him to show up for work a couple of weeks ago. Go ahead. See if they're willing to let you work out and run routes and do things at their facility that if you're injured, all of a sudden those guarantees are back and your money is on their books once again. He did not do that. He has not done that. He's got a lot of pride. I mean, that's kind of where we are, why we are where we are, because he was strongly suggested to him that he show up for everything he needed to show up for last year during his rehab and team meetings, because they're going to take those guarantees away. And he didn't listen to those warnings all along the way. And now he's at a point where the team is controlling things rather than him controlling things. And it's almost out of, I don't say spite, but it's almost like, you know what? You sort of held us hostage last year. Now it's our turn right now. And there's nothing forcing them to make a decision otherwise. Now, here's the other question that I have that I haven't had answered. And folks on the player's side through the union don't know this. Because I think they put him on the left squad list, if I'm not mistaken. Mm-hmm. Does he have to now show up for mandatories? Like, can he be fined for missing minicamp? Or is it like, oh, left squad? We don't have the answers to that. So as we get into minicamp and training camp, if it's still not resolved, could the clock just continue to run with no further financial penalty for him than what he's already suffered to this point? These are questions we're going to have to get the answer to if it drags on that long. Again, Ayuk could put an end to this tomorrow if he wanted to. He hasn't been willing to do that. I don't know why, if you're Washington or anybody, you'd give up a pick for a guy in this situation, right, when you know what's happening. So it continues to play out, and who knows, maybe one day Brandon Ayuk will be watching the Rich Eisen show and say, you know what, that's some good advice, I think I'm going to take it.
0: Well, if we put it on Instagram, you may find it there. The other open question, Ayuk, is he even healthy? As we know, he was in the building last year at the beginning of the season. He was rehabbing. They kept making indications like, all right, he's getting closer, and then all of a sudden he was just gone and it was over, which says to me, did he even finish his rehab? Could he actually even get past a physical right now?
2: The number of people that are communicating with Brandon Ayuk right now, Washington may know better than San Francisco, right? There's an extremely small circle that he has been willing to communicate with thus far. I don't know that he wants to play. Like, I can't answer that question. Does he want to play NFL football? Does he want to play in Washington? I have no idea. That's a part of it, too. From the health standpoint, and that was part of San Francisco. Like, we wanted to see him. We wanted him up close. We wanted to see his rehab, see what he was doing, be a part of it. And he wasn't willing to be there, at least not 100% of the time or enough of the time for them to say, okay, we'll keep your guarantees locked in for next season. So, and I also saw something out there about how someone speculated or heard that Ayuk's agent, Ryan Williams, who negotiated what seems to be one of the better deals in NFL history at this point, that he dropped him. He has not dropped him. He still represents him. He did not abandon him. He was part of the group of people trying to tell him what was going to happen in San Francisco if he didn't show up. He did not heed that advice. But whatever information led to that report of Ayuk's agent dropping him is not accurate. He is still his agent of record, and still sounds like would be willing to facilitate something if Ayuk would just tell him what he wants to do right now.
0: Another team that you cover extensively, you were on the beat some 20 years ago, the New York Giants, are going through what I can only describe as a sort of public buddy comedy with John Harbaugh and Joe Shane. They make appearances together. They pose for photos together. By all accounts, it seems like for everything that went into John Harbaugh being hired, they've kind of been in lockstep, at least from an outward facing perspective. What do you know about how that relationship between head coach and GM has evolved? And what are your broader expectations on this franchise and kind of what the actual realistic expectations are in 2026?
2: There was one person on the plane that flew down to go pick up John Harbaugh the day that he visited East Rutherford, and it was Joe Shane. He was part of the process before that. He built a roster that you know, when John Harbaugh was sizing up all the potential spots, I know we, not we, but some folks said Miami was going to be a spot for him. And then they interviewed, you know, a guy that had a history with him and I, oh, there it is. You know, it didn't seem like he was interested in Miami because he knew that that was going to be a longer build for him. Part of the appeal of the Giants, in addition to the rich history, of the organization, was the roster right now, which was built by Joe Shane to this point. So that was a good start for them. Working with together through free agency, bringing in a number of players that Harbaugh had either experience with or wanted to bring in, and getting those deals done, further solidified that, for Shane. Shane's willingness to, you know, give up power or renegotiate power. As a matter of fact, early in that process, from my understanding, usually John Mara would handle contracts for new, coaches. John Mara has been going through a health situation that's been documented and so was not in a position to do that. And at some point, Joe Shane was the one that was going to have these conversations. And he said, whoa, this involves my role. I'm going to recuse myself from that. And then they had other lawyers on both sides handle the negotiations. So he was willing to say, hey, whatever needs to be done to land this plane, to get John Harbaugh in here and to help build a winning team. That was a huge part of it. Then you get through free agency, you get through the draft and the guys that they wanted 5 and 10, it could not have lined up better for them, to land both of those guys. So that was, a night to celebrate. Together, and you've seen the clips that the Giants have now released of how happy they were that night. So I know a lot of folks said they're going to get through the draft and then he's going to, you know, leave Joe Shane on the side of the road. I don't expect that. I expect these two to be together for the long haul, we'll call it, for now, or at least for the foreseeable future.
0: Last thing for you, Mike. Appreciate the time here. We're now beyond, you know, obviously free agency and the draft. As I mentioned, a lot of these loose ends and the various news questions are at the top of everybody's list going to the offseason. They've been resolved. We're now into like the actual competition. Teams are beginning OTAs this week. Mini camps are a couple months away. When you look across the scope of the NFL, all these quarterback competitions, there's more than I think people realize here. What's going to take place in Atlanta, Minnesota, Cleveland, Vegas, to the extent that they're willing to be open-minded about that. What is the spot you're most interested to see play out as we're making our training camp travels at the end of July and start of August?
2: I mean, I can almost, like, Kyler's going to be the starting quarterback of the Minnesota Vikings, right? Like, we're going to talk about it, and we'll say he's got the edge, or I just, in what world is he not, right? Atlanta will depend on Penix's health, right? But if we're saying health is still a question, then I would expect that Tua is going to be the starter there. I know you said Vegas. What was the fourth one you named?
0: I already lost track. Cleveland was the other one I said.
2: Cleveland, we think it's going to be Deshaun Watson. Now, that'd be a fun one. But I do think it's going to wind up being Watson, the guy. Vegas, right? Like, if Mendoza just, you know, plays so well in the preseason and really does what he needs to do in training camp, you know, I know they're going into this almost like, all right, Kirk can play for a little bit and then we'll go from there. And they, I think Clint Kubiak has been on record saying, that you almost prefer to have, not almost, but you prefer to have, a guy rest for a little bit or watch for a little bit, that's been proven to be a good thing. But Mendoza, the energy, what he does in the preseason, some of these shots were amazing, by the way. There's one in particular that I loved. Hopefully you got that one too as well. He's got the ability to bring some juice. You know, I know he's not thought of as like, you know, the dude, you know, like as a quarterback, like that's my dude. He's got ways of doing it. And plus when you play well, who cares, right? Like I covered Eli Manning and he was goofy. Now he was a little bit more behind the scenes showing guys that there was more to him than we realized. But he didn't have to be the rah, rah, you know, alpha male all the time type personality to lead a team. You play good football, they will follow. And that's what I expect with Fernando Mendoza. So that's the interesting one to me.
0: Thanks for showing up, Mike.
2: Thanks for having me, Tom. 2 days. Thanks for clearing room.
0: Mike Garafolo, everybody, NFL Network Insider. We'll see him again, presuming he shows up tonight on the Insiders, NFL Network, 7 p.m. Eastern time, every single weeknight. Let's take a little bit more into those quarterback competitions, because some were me and Mike are aligned. There's other ones that I think we probably disagree a little bit about how this plays out. We'll talk about that. Also open up the phone lines again, 844-204-RICH. Your question, schedule, game, all that after this.
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0: Welcome back to the Rich Eisen Show. Tom Pelissero in for Rich. Just had Mike Garofolo. Talked a little bit about some of the quarterback competition. I want to dive a little bit deeper into some of those.
1: Let's do it.
0: First, we haven't had anyone play the Raiders win-loss game just yet. I believe Ben in California wants to change that right now. Ben, are you ready for the schedule game, sir?
2: I am ready for the schedule game. Hello, guys.
0: All right, let's do it a little. Ben, week one.
3: California is a big state. Where are you?
2: San Diego, California.
3: Okay.
2: So not really near. We're Oakland.
0: Got it. All right, week one. Home against the Dolphins.
2: I think we're going to win against the Dolphins.
0: Week two at Chargers, which is basically a home game.
2: Loss.
0: Week three at Saints.
2: We lose to the Saints.
0: Week four, home against the Chiefs.
2: Chiefs have our number at home. Chiefs.
0: 1-3 start for the Raiders. Week five at New England.
2: Well, we did beat them last year. Brockman, you would know about that.
4: That was the high point of the year for you guys.
0: Win or loss?
2: Loss.
0: I was at that game. Strangest game of the entire season.
4: And I texted
0: one.
4: I was
0: first
4: panicking.
0: Game, Pete Carroll versus Mike Vrabel, and the Pete Carroll Raiders won that game.
4: Geno Smith had like 400 yards.
0: But he was a little up and down, but he played good in the second half. All right, week six, home against the Bills.
2: We're losing the Bills.
0: 1-5. Uh-oh. Week seven, home against the Rams. This is a brutal schedule. My goodness. Week seven, home against the Rams.
2: Losing against the Rams.
4: Wait, Ben, who's the quarterback for all these losses?
2: I think we're letting Kirk just ride it out.
0: Eat those losses. It's a six-game skid. Now, finally, here we are, week eight at New York Jets.
2: I think we beat the Jets.
0: And here we go.
2: Geno Smith revenge game. So we got to beat
0: Geno. That's right. Week nine at 49ers.
2: Not beating the 49ers.
3: Back to losing.
0: Week 10, home against the Seahawks.
2: Not beating the Super Bowl champ. That's no loss.
0: Week 11 at Denver.
2: Not beating the Broncos.
0: Week 12 at Cleveland.
4: Oh.
2: Cleveland's had our number, and their defense is really good. No, I think we lose to, I guess, Deshaun Watson.
0: This is the most realistic schedule game of all time. Week 13 bye. At this point, you got him at 2-10.
4: Yikes.
0: Week 14, home against the Chargers.
2: Lose to the Chargers.
0: Week 15, home against Denver.
2: Lose to Denver.
0: Week 16, home against the Titans.
2: We beat the Titans.
0: Okay. Week 17 at Arizona.
2: We beat the Cardinals.
4: Woo! Winning streak.
0: Messing up that high pick right now. Week 18 at the Chiefs.
2: The Chiefs are probably going to be resting their starters if it goes well. I'll say we win and mess up our draft pick.
0: So that's a three-game winning streak at the end of the year, turning 2-12 into 5-12, going from potential number one pick to probably like pick 5, 6, somewhere
2: the
0: in there.
2: The reason why I am okay with that is I have no inclination that Raiders are going to win Super Bowl this year. But if we can get Jeremiah Smith in next year's draft, then I think we have the booster pad of what the Raiders need. He's the true number one receiver.
4: Wait, so is that at Mendoza, three-game winning streak to end the season?
2: I think the final three games they put in Mendoza to see what he's got. Like with Drake May, they let Jacoby Brissett just take him down, and then they get a high enough pick to get what they really need.
0: But then you run the risk of, Ben, I appreciate the call. Then you run the risk, though, if Mendoza takes over. And all of a sudden, you get that little bump.
4: Yeah.
0: You win a couple of games at the end of the year. Last year, they shut down half their roster for playing that game against the, I believe it was the Jets, the number one pick on the line.
4: Right.
0: I like the forward thinking right there.
4: Yeah, Raiders win totals 5.5.
0: I mean, that is a brutal schedule, but that's what happens when you have to face the NFC West. The AFC West and the NFC West play this year. So that's a collision course where the Cardinals and the Raiders are the teams that get caught in the wash.
4: Mm-hmm.
0: One more reason that you have to think those teams are probably going to be in the running for a very high pick, along with teams like the Dolphins, who are just in the early stages of a 3-year build, realistically here. But let's get back into that, because you talk about the quarterback competitions. Raiders, certainly one of them. You have to think, based on every public comment that has been made by Clint Kubiak since he got there, based on what that schedule looks like. I mean, beyond Miami in week one, that stretch of Chargers, Saints, Chiefs, Patriots, Bills, Rams from week 2 to 7. They'll even throw the Saints in there because they were very competitive at the end of the year. That is a brutal stretch for a Raiders team that has so much work to do to get things headed in the right direction. Okay, then you get the Jets in week 8, but then you're right back at San Francisco, Seattle, Denver.
4: That's a Cleveland defense at Cleveland.
0: Oof. Like if you are, and I can't give gambling advice.
4: Wouldn't ask for it.
0: Yeah. But if you're putting the over-under of wins by the bye for the Raiders, it can't be higher than 3.5. It might be 2.5.
4: Yeah, I think 2.5.
0: I mean, these are, and this is taking nothing away
4: where,
0: from
4: where are Clint they coming
0: or,
4: from?
1: Yeah.
4: But I mean,
0: you'd think Miami, maybe. The Jets, maybe Cleveland, maybe New Orleans. Everybody else, I mean, the Chiefs weren't a playoff team last year, but everyone I think would believe they're going to be back in the playoffs this year. Every other team they're facing is a playoff team.
4: But you would think Miami, right? But
0: you'd have a chance.
4: Who would you give the quarterback edge to, Miami or Vegas in week 1? I would probably give it to Miami. Don't you think Malik Willis is better than Kirk Cousins and a rookie?
0: Kirk Cousins knows that offense, though, really well. I mean, he could coach that offense that Clint Kubiak is running.
4: Well, maybe he should be coaching under Clint Kubiak. Not playing anymore.
0: He's a coach on the field. He's the ideal mentor for Fernando Mendoza, and not just because they can pull off a stepbrothers routine in the schedule release video. Kirk's that smart in terms of knowing how everything's supposed to look pre-snap, post-snap. He's the perfect mentor, but you know, you hate to say it, but you know, to flip the Jameis Winston phrase, like you got to eat those losses, eat those L's.
4: Yeah.
0: That's what somebody's got to do. Kirk is a good enough quarterback and is still talented enough at this point in his career that with Ashton Jeanty and Brock Bowers and what they've added at wide receiver, and it can't get much worse on the offensive line. They've hired a better offensive line coach.
4: Well, they made some moves in free agency
0: and they've got a good offensive coordinator who, you know, unlike Chip Kelly a year ago, is not going to botch play calls and all the things that happened, you know, with the Raiders last year. Pete was obviously very involved in everything as well. It's a better environment. There's no doubt about it than it was a year ago.
4: Right.
0: But that is a rocky, rocky stretch until you get to, you know, probably the final few weeks of the season for the Raiders. So that to me leads me to believe unless Kirk gets hurt or falls on his face, you're starting the season with Kirk Cousins. That's what Clint believes in. Not every coach believes in that. Some people think that's outdated thinking, and these guys need to play. That's the only way you get better. But Clint has said it publicly, and I know that he believes it.
5: Tommy believes it, too.
0: You're better off protecting. And Tom Brady, too, who got to sit his first year in the NFL. And there's a lot of growth that can be had in that regard, especially when, like Fernando, you're coming from an offense that rarely, if ever, put you under center. That was all based on RPOs, and you're throwing into wide open windows. This is a different type of a scheme. And giving them that time to watch a guy who, for Kirk, if you're just going talent versus production, setting aside money, but you certainly could say talent versus money as well, Kirk has as high of a ratio as anybody in NFL history. Kirk physically is just, and I like him as a human, so I don't mean this as a shot, he is not that talented, but he's so smart and he processes at such a high level, the mental can overcome the physical. So for Fernando, who does have much more physical ability, to watch a guy win with his brain the way that Kirk can, I think outweighs any, like, boy, Fernando looks pretty good. Let's just throw him out there week 1. It just doesn't make a lot of sense to me. So that's one area where, yes, there's going to be competition always, but I certainly believe it's going to be Kirk Cousins who ends up as the starter. Minnesota, Garofolo said he believes it's Kyler. It's not close. That's clearly where he's going. Kyler's walking in there believing he's going to be the quarterback. He could have picked any place of the open jobs.
4: Right.
0: In another scenario, could he have gone to, for instance, Atlanta? Could he have gone to the Jets? He wants to go to Minnesota because Kevin O'Connell's a really good coach. Mm-hmm. He wants a shot in that system. He's still only 28 years old.
4: Right.
0: Money was no object because the Cardinals still owe him like $36 million this year, minus the minimum salary that's being offset for Minnesota, and they gave him a no-tag clause. So Kyler Murray controls his future in 2027. But job one is he's got to come out and compete and win that job over J.J. McCarthy. Contrary to popular opinion and all the memes, J.J. McCarthy's career to this point has not been an abject, unqualified failure. He's not stayed healthy enough. He's not been available enough. He's not been consistent enough. But you can't go back and watch him play in Detroit last year after a 6-week layoff because of a high ankle sprain. Watch him play against the Lions and go, this guy can't play in the NFL. He was good that day. He did not have to throw the ball a ton. I think he was under 200 yards passing. I mean, I was at that game. I've done this long enough. I can tell when a guy's able to play on time, when he's able to be accurate, when he's able to produce in the red zone. J.J. McCarthy did those things that day. You watch him play some of the games down the stretch, even though he's dealing with a hand that was messed up. He had the baby early on in the season. There's so much going on in his life and with his body through the course of the season that it's hard to get a read. And that's not to say JJ's, you know, he's a success and you got to give him the job. No, it's to say there's enough there and he's young enough that they're not just going to punt on him. If this were just it's Kyler's job and JJ's competing with Carson Wentz to be the two, you would have traded JJ. You would have gotten whatever you could get for him already, because the longer you wait to trade a guy like JJ McCarthy, the less his value is. Other teams trade for untapped potential and traits.

0: the second or third QB in that draft. He ends up being the fifth one off the board after Caleb and Jaden, Drake May and Penix. But the longer he's in the league and the more you don't see what you thought he could be, the harder it is to justify trading something of value for the guy, not to mention the fact that you're further into his contract and now that value on a rookie contract isn't there. So I fully anticipate they're going to give J.J. McCarthy the opportunity here to come in and compete with Kyler. If you're Kevin O'Connell, every quarterback wants to come to Minnesota. If Geno Smith could have had the option to come to Minnesota, I believe he would have been in Minnesota. If Tua had had the option, which was probably never an option, in part because Brian Flores is the defensive coordinator in Minnesota, that was probably not going to be a fit back in the same building together. He probably would have chosen to go to Minnesota. He ends up in the second best spot in Atlanta. But the point is, Kevin O'Connell has quarterbacks actively wanting to come and play for him because he had Kirk Cousins playing at the best level of his life until Kirk tears his Achilles early in the 2023 season. He had Sam Darnold playing the best football of his life. Daniel Jones never saw the field in Minnesota, but he got a crash course in that offense for a month and went, and until he got hurt last year, was probably playing the best football of his career in Indy. And I'm not giving Kevin O'Connell full credit for that. Shane Steichen obviously works with him as well, and Jim Bob Cooter and those guys. But that time with Kevin O'Connell, it's just proof that when players come available, they want to come. Kevin O'Connell's got a runway here. Whatever it is, next 2-3 years, they still haven't hired a GM. That's going to come. But he's got time here to find who the quarterback is going to be. You now in that room have three guys who are top 10 picks. Kyler, JJ, and Carson Wentz, who's later on in his career. And 2 out of 4 seasons in Minnesota, O'Connell has needed that many quarterbacks right, because everybody's gotten hurt.
1: Yeah.
0: So I anticipate it's going to be a fair competition going in. I don't know, and I said this on the show last week, I don't know how friendly the room's going to be with Kyler and JJ, because they both intend to go and win that job. But why would you not? JJ still has fans. Like, he was really well-liked. He still is well-liked in the locker room. Just hasn't been consistent enough in his availability, in his approach, in his production. But let's see those two guys go at it. I think that's fun. I think Atlanta's fun. I just don't know realistically how quickly we can expect Michael Penix Jr. to be able to compete for the job. He's coming off another ACL surgery, a repeat ACL guy who's had a bunch of other injuries in his career. He's a similar but different style of player, I would say, from Tua Tagovailoa. Obviously, the size is a lot different. They're both left-handers. I don't know that the similarities go much beyond that. Tua is a more accurate quarterback, quite frankly. He's shown that in his career. And he can play a style that Kevin Stefanski wants. I know Matt Ryan's made public statements that are positive about Michael Penix Jr., but again, what is he going to be able to do in this offseason? Is he even going to play in the preseason? Is he going to even have the opportunity to go out and compete? I think it's Tua week one, but that's as much about the availability factor.
1: Mm-hmm.
0: And maybe you hit on Tua, who has been a Pro Bowl caliber player when he has been healthy and on the field, which has been his biggest issue. And oh yeah, he lit up the Falcons, despite the fact that his eye was swollen shut because of some type of allergic reaction last year. It's still in there with Tua Tagovailoa. He was beat up last season, probably more than people realize. Let's see what he can do. I think Tua is the quarterback in Atlanta, at least out of the gate. Arizona, Jacoby Brissett is currently not at OTAs. They're voluntary. He's not in the building. You had yesterday Michael Fleur, new coach of the Cardinals, talked on that situation and had this to say.
2: How are things progressing with Jacoby's contract discussions?
3: Yeah, just same as where we were a few weeks ago. So,
2: does that impact, I guess, what is the impact of not having, you know, one of your top quarterback options here during OTAs?
3: You know, it's not mandatory, right? And like I've said with Jacoby and all veterans I've ever been around, they've played football. The hardest thing to do in this league is get used to the speed of the game. And even for not just the rookie, but the second year, third year guy, and he's played a lot of football. He's done probably everything that we've ever done schematically. It's just a little bit different verbiage, you know. So, if it's the flip stuff that you know, getting used to the game, like if a rookie's not here, a second year guy's not here, you're like, oh crap, you know, because it takes a minute.
0: I know Jacoby Brissett produced, you know, threw the ball, like led the league, I think, in completions, like put up numbers last year. From an efficiency standpoint, not great. And that was a team that had all kinds of challenges last season. He's throwing the ball that much because they were giving up like 40 points in most games. And he had to go out. It's an interesting tact by Jacoby. It's not the first time that he's kind of made clear, hey, he's not playing unless certain things are right.

0: They signed Gardner Minshew in the offseason. My understanding has been Jacoby's still QB1 on the depth chart. And then they draft Carson Beck in the third round. You look at their schedule, at Chargers, home against the Seahawks, at San Francisco. Those are the first three games out of the gate for Arizona. But if I'm Carson Beck, and I've played like 92 college games, that's a slight exaggeration, but not by much. I've played a ton of football.
1: He's played a lot.
0: I'm a third round pick, top pick in the third round. I've taken two college teams to the national title game. If you tell me that I'm going up against Gardner Minshew because Jacoby's going to hold out.
1: 55 games for Beck.
0: 55, which is up there. It's not the record because you've had, Bo Nix, I think, started 52. I want to say there was a player this year who had 60 starts, but he's up there.
1: Didn't Kellen Moore start out a game?
0: Up there among, no, I mean, that was back in the days when he didn't have 7 years of eligibility. Kellen started a lot for that era. But if I'm Carson Beck and you're telling me, wait a second, I got an opportunity. I just got to beat out Gardner Minshew. And regardless of who my opponents are, I'm going to play with Jeremiah Love, Marvin Harrison Jr., Michael Wilson, Trey McBride.
1: Pretty good.
0: I'll take my chances. What third round pick has an opportunity to start out of the gate? I'm all over this. There's other situations. For the same reason I'm saying you protect Fernando Mendoza, you're Carson Beck. You may not get a shot. Your shot isn't like, well, eventually. No, your shot is when your shot comes. If you ever get one as a third round pick, I'm loving this. Every rep Jacoby Brissett doesn't take. I'm going, great.
1: Yeah.
0: Give me the opportunity. Mm-hmm. Let me go out there. You know, we'll see where it resolves. You would think ultimately Jacoby's going to show up. But again, he's always marched to his own beat a little bit. He's never had an agent. He's not due like the minimum this year. He's on a contract. It's not a starter contract, but like it's a solid backup contract. And depending on how this goes, he could be the backup, even though he's going into this thing, you know, as QB1 into the training camp portion of this. The other competition real quick before we break too, Cleveland, we mentioned it. This one has the potential to be nuclear for all kinds of reasons. You already have Deion out there saying he's going to fly in. He's got a meeting set with Todd Monken to talk about how he can best use Shadur. You got Shadur's brother Shiloh taking shots at Mary Kay Cabot because she says give the job to Deshaun. You got Deshaun, who's a whole other story, and has now been there for, he's now 4 years into that 5-year, $230 million contract and has started 20-ish games, Brockman, somewhere around there. I want to say he has started about 20 games since the 2020 season. We know what Deshaun was at his peak. Can he still be that guy? If he is, he's more talented than Shadur. That is going to be a fascinating one because whoever doesn't come out of that starting, you know they're not going to be happy still being there. All right, we got to take a break. Randy Moss is on in the final hour of the show. Your calls, more NFL after this.
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0: Welcome back to the Rich Eisen Show. Tom Pelissero in for Rich on the quarterback competition front. There's not one in Baltimore, but we're currently getting a look at, I believe, Snoop Huntley.
1: Ooh, yeah.
0: Running the first team offense in OTAs. They're voluntary. Lamar Jackson, who has a $750,000 bonus tied to showing up to 80% of the offseason, maybe waiving that bonus for a third straight year.
1: He's punting on almost $1 million.
0: Never been big on the voluntary prices. Now, he was there. Listen, he was there the first day of the voluntary offseason program, which was substantial. We know that because they posted a video of him in slow motion walking into the facility. Yeah. Unclear if he was there any other days, since we just on NFL Network continued to loop that same video over and over. Wearing an I Love Jesus hoodie, I believe. And he was also there for the bonus minicamp that they had prior to the draft. New head coach in Jesse Minter, new offensive coordinator in Declan Doyle. No reason to think this is contract related for a player who's due, I believe, $52 million again this year, and that the Ravens would re-sign to an extension in a heartbeat if and when Lamar, who represents himself, is willing to engage. That has not yet taken place here. But always notable when you're talking about those new coaches in terms of the communication. Do certain players buy in more? Are they there more often? In Lamar's case, again, more. He has been part of more, but not all to this point. And so, once again, they put actual money into the position. They did last year, too, I guess, but it was to Cooper Rush, who surprisingly couldn't run the same offense as Lamar Jackson. One of the stranger signings. Listen, Cooper's had success in Dallas, but if you're talking about what you can run with Cooper Rush, it's like the overlap. It's one of those pie charts. It's just two circles side by side. That's not a pie chart. It's a Venn diagram. That's it.
1: Not next.
0: No intersection.
1: No overlap.
0: It's been a while since I took any of that. My kids get those math problems.
1: You're just like, what?
0: It's I got nothing.
2: Can't
0: you know? what's the square root? I think I can handle square roots.
1: Oh, square root of 64 is 8.
0: Yeah. But you do like the little line. It's confusing.
1: Yeah.
2: Math just.
0: Everyone's NFL questions, including from in this studio. My final hour, we're going to do that coming up right after this.
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20: 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Coming up, Pro Football Hall of Famer Randy Moss. And now, sitting in for Rich, it's Tom Pelissero.
0: Welcome back to the Rich Eisenless Show. Tom Pelissero in for Rich. 1 hour to go here on this Tuesday. We have a little tradition when I come in, you know, for a few days at a time, several times a year. Love being with my boys in the studio, Chris Brockman, Mike Deltufo, TJ Jefferson as well. I like to start off the final hour that I'm with you before I head back on a red-eye flight tonight that I'm really looking forward to, to allow you to cut it loose. Ask me anything you want about the NFL. Day job as NFL Network insider, occasionally moonlight as Rich Eisen with hair over here in the corner. 844-204-RICH, if anyone listening, watching, wants to ask as well across Disney+, ESPN Radio, the ESPN app. I turn it over Brockman, I will give you the floor first. What is a burning NFL question? You've got a little over 2 months before teams report to training camp.
1: Thinking about this, some of it is fantasy, but I also think that the Giants have a chance to be kind of one of the surprise teams of the NFL this year. With John Harbaugh there, they got a lot of talent on both sides of the football. But we saw Malik Nabers had a second surgery last week. What is that all about? Should we be concerned, Giants fans, fantasy owners, should we be concerned about Malik Nabers heading into this year?
0: So Malik Nabers' second procedure was actually over a month ago.
1: Okay.
0: It was reported last week, my understanding. So his initial injury was a torn ACL and a meniscus tear. So there are times where you will have complications. In his case, it was like scar tissue buildup. They had to clean that out because it was preventing him from having full range of motion, getting back the natural flexion in the knee. If you game that out, that's about 5 months before the start of the regular season. Obviously, I don't mean to downplay it. Like, it's not my knee. So obviously,
1: sure.
0: I don't want to make it sound like this isn't substantial here. You never want to hear about your young star receiver, because when Malik has been healthy, which he's dealt with a toe injury, he's had the knees, had a bunch of different stuff. When he's been healthy, he's really good. And of that vaunted receiver class with him, Marvin Harrison Jr. and Rome Odunze, I think you have to right now give the edge to Nabers based upon the production per opportunity that he's on the field. He hasn't been on the field full time. You don't want to hear that, but 5 months out from the season, you would think week one is probably still a realistic goal for him. Losing some time on task, not really helpful, but he has some chemistry already built up with Jackson Dart. Not ideal, but certainly not anything that at this point I'm sounding the panic button.
1: Okay, and then let's stay with them real quick. Cam Scadaboo said, what else do you want to know? That he will be ready for week one. Will Cam Scadaboo be ready for week one coming back from that ankle?
0: Cam Scadaboo was on one of those, what is it, the Rascal, like the little carts that you roll around on right where your foot's up. He was at a WWE match and was like wrestling people a month after the injury. Cam Scadaboo, if he was told you can play with that cast on, would be on the field. He would be, or the brace or whatever it was. Like, he would be out there if he possibly could. Will he be ready to play week one? That was a pretty significant injury. If anybody's going to be willing to be out there, it's Cam Scadaboo. But the Giants doctors are certainly going to have a say in this. John Harbaugh comes from a place in Baltimore where they really wanted to make sure guys were 100% before they put them back onto the field. We'll see on Scadaboo. Again, I have no doubt in his mind he believes he's going to play, but there's also something to be said for don't push him out there at less than 100% given his violent playing nature. The last thing you want to do is have him suffer some type of a setback that after his first season ended in rather graphic fashion leads to his second season getting derailed.
1: Sure.
0: TJ?
3: All right, Tom. So it wasn't just like some people on Raw. That was Dirty Dominic Mysterio, my boy, in the Judgment Day. All right.
0: But I'm not crazy that he was like physically engaged while on a Rascal.
3: He was ready to throw down with Finn Balor and Dirty Dom and them, but that wouldn't have worked out well for him. But Cowboys, might as well talk about
1: this.
3: Let's do it. Why?
1: Come on.
3: You know? We had a pretty good offseason, I thought. But this whole George Pickens thing, and I sit in this chair, Tom, and I have no problem admitting everybody out there. I don't know everything. I'm a fan who just happens to be behind this mic. So I know George Pickens has signed this franchise tag, $27 million, but I still hear chirping. I still hear chatter that like, this might not be a good thing. Can you, Tom Pelissero, like, just put me at ease. Is him signing this franchise tag while still seeing people like, I don't know, like Alec Pierce get like 115, 14 million. Is that going to be okay with George? Is he just going to play this year without any problems? Or should I just like hold off on my like, this is our year type banter?
0: Listen, I would start with this. When George Pickens was traded a year ago from Pittsburgh to Dallas, there wasn't like a huge market for him, as evidenced by the fact that he went for a third round pick.
3: Yeah.
0: A lot of the stuff that had caused him to go in the second round of the draft in college showed up in Pittsburgh. Teams were aware of it. That's why there wasn't more of a market for a guy who is as talented as any receiver in the NFL.
3: Absolutely.
0: So is there a scenario where a team steps up and offers something significant enough to make Dallas move? There is. That hasn't happened to this point. And you have to wonder, given the value of George Pickens to the Cowboys, is there anything that someone could offer that would actually make them move? In other words, I don't see somebody being willing to give up a first-round pick and more for George Pickens right now on top of giving him the contract. So if no one's going to do that, why would the Cowboys move? Again, there is a level at which, from my understanding, based on my belief, that they would be willing to listen. I just don't know that barring injury, and injuries can happen, let's say somebody goes down in the first week of training camp, a contender, and they're like, we got to get a guy. Maybe you are willing at that point to give up a first-round pick and more to go get a George Pickens. Failing that, I believe he plays this out. Jerry Jones has already said they're not going to negotiate a long-term deal right now. So you're probably playing on the franchise tag, which is why you go and sign it rather than having the long shot. I don't think this would have happened, but the long shot possibility of the Cowboys pulling it and all of a sudden nobody's willing to go out and give you $27 million that you would be due. So his agents at Athletes First, David Mulugeta, like, they don't have guys miss paychecks. Mulugeta never advises his guys don't show up. They don't always practice. Sometimes it's you have a back issue and you're basically standing around for a month.
3: Oh, mom.
0: But for Pickens, to me, it makes sense. He's going to show up. He now is bound to show up for minicamp and to training camp. I don't think it's going to be a hold-in type of situation. We'll see if maybe his reps are limited and things like that. But George Pickens' best path here is go play really well. Your next tag next year will be 120% of this year's, which is around $33 million if I'm doing the math right in my head. So now your options are you pay $33 next year, which is $60 million over two, or you get to hit free agency next year. Well, the only way you're going to have that type of value next year is you play really well again, don't get suspended for the first drive of a game in Vegas, don't have any of those little blips that you did in the past. You don't want to go down that road. To me, it makes sense for Pickens to show up and play. Can I 100% say he'll be a Cowboy in 2026? No, because again, things change, things move, injuries happen, needs change. But all things equal, sitting here right now, I believe George Pickens is on the Cowboys in 2026.
3: All right, cool. I like that.
1: I want to keep talking wide receivers here because there are some pretty big names. I don't know what their production level could still be, but there are some names still available at wide receiver. Stephon Diggs, Keenan Allen, Deebo Samuel. What is up with these guys? Is there a market, and when might we see them attached to a team?
0: Diggs definitely has a market. It's not across all those guys going to be the type of market they've had in the past, which sometimes from a financial perspective, they're looking, why is no one offering me more?
1: He's a good player for New England last year.
0: And you start to, he did. And they felt like they got as much out of him as they were going to. They had an opportunity to upgrade to go to a younger player in Romeo Doubs for similar range of money. I don't remember the exact numbers on those deals, but similar type of money. It was a, you know, 3-year deal on paper for Diggs, but it was a 1-year deal with a couple of team options, realistically. Diggs can still play. And the thing I would point out is Diggs has been really good for young quarterbacks in the NFL, whether that was Josh Allen, whether it was for Drake May last year, because he is, regardless of all the stuff that seemingly is going on in his life and with various entanglements in this past offseason, a legal accusation in which he was absolved, on the field, in the locker room, he is a professional. There is nobody who practices harder than Stephon Diggs. You can ask anybody in Minnesota all those years. You can ask people in Buffalo. I can tell you from my own two eyes, it can be the second Tuesday in August, and he is going 100 miles an hour on the field, which sets a tone for the other receivers, which is great for the young quarterback because the looks he's giving you in practice are the looks you're getting him from in a game. And that does not always happen, particularly with superstar players who are veterans who have a ton of time in the league and maybe don't practice that much. Diggs practices. I think the logical spot for Diggs is probably with one of these young quarterbacks. Who is that ultimately going to be? Is there a market for him? Let's say, this is just me spitballing here. This is not based on information, but Washington with Jaden Daniels, could they use another one? Everyone's talked about Brandon Ayuk. We don't even know. Brandon Ayuk, as Mike Garofolo says, even going to play. We don't know if he can pass a physical. Could Chicago, after trading away DJ Moore, use another wide receiver? Would that be a fit there? Would it be a fit in a place like Las Vegas? They're not a contender right now, but could you see a spot where it makes sense for him to go to a place like that?
1: He could put up some numbers there, yeah, for sure.
0: And then there's other ones without young quarterbacks, but you know, the Rams. We talked about that with Mike, too. The fact that they told Davante Adams that they might trade him because they were close to getting an A.J. Brown deal done until they pulled the plug on that. Puka Nacua has had a lot going on in this offseason. He's been back with the team. Could Diggs to the Rams. Makes sense. Diggs has a bigger market. Deebo is, he's always been a niche type of a player. He's been really good at his best. But like his body type, his skill set, the way the manufacturer touches for him, he's going to be a fit for teams to want to use him in that role. Last year, you watch him in Washington. He was a little bit heavier. They didn't have a lot of receivers around him to support him. So teams were able to key on him. You know, is he a $5 million player at this point? I don't think he's an $8 to $10 million player at this stage in the offseason. That can be hard when you were previously a highly paid player in the NFL to kind of wrap your mind around here. I do believe Debo will be on a team. He's got to decide what's right for him. How urgently does he want to play? Is he going to sign tomorrow or is he going to sign in August and find his spot or wait to see how things develop? Keenan Allen, he's toward the end. He's one of the most productive receivers in NFL history, but yeah. I think it's fair to say at his age, he's 35, I think. He's getting close to the end for him. There's still value to be had from a Keenan Allen, but his opportunity might be one that has to wait until you get closer to August and get closer to the season. Tyreek is one you didn't even mention. The issue with Tyreek is we truly don't know, will he be healthy enough to play?
1: Right.
0: Forget week one. I'm talking about all of 2026. That was a severe knee injury, which is why Miami really didn't have a choice but to cut him loose. I do believe Tyreek will have interest when he's healthy. It's just not yet clear. Is he anywhere close enough to health in August, September for someone to sign him? Or are we talking about, is this like Odell some years ago where we were really into November and December before we could even talk about, is this guy going to be ready to help a team this season?
1: Yeah, speaking of Odell, what's the situation there? That seems like he's flirting with the Giants, but there's nothing concrete.
0: Listen, Odell is also at a different stage in his career. It's a complete flyer on Odell. The last time we saw him on an NFL field was with Miami in 2024. It just wasn't a fit. He wasn't able to get in. He had like three catches, I think, that season. Was out of football last year. Had a strange situation where he took a supplement. He had a suspension, but he wasn't really taking it for performance-enhancing reasons. And so that was part of it, too. But then you watch him in the flag football game, which, granted, I think you look at Tom Brady in that flag football game and you go, the guy could play as well.
1: Of course.
0: Odell, though, still is a freakish athlete.
1: Yeah.
0: The fact that John Harbaugh keeps talking about it, but they're not actually signing him, to me seems like more trying to help Odell keep a market up. Okay. But, you know, again, injuries happen. Let's say Malik's not ready by the time training camp rolls around. Do they give Odell a shot? I do think somebody signs Odell at some point, but you're in a complete flyer minimum salary territory here. See if you get something out of him. This is probably his last gasp, which I think is evidenced by the fact that nobody signed him after he came off the suspension last year. But he's still, man, you go back, his first three seasons in the NFL, I would put
1: unreal
0: up there with almost anybody that we've seen in NFL history. Not including our next guest, Randy Moss.
1: Any free agent defenders still out there? Yeah, Joey Bosa.
0: Oh, there's a ton of pass rushers. Cam Jordan, who Mickey Loomis said the other day, they have an offer on the table for him. If Cam plays in 2026, I would think it's with the Saints. There's other teams that have interest. I mean, he had, 10 and a half sacks, I think, last year. Came back, had one of his better seasons at a later stage in his career. It's just, you know, what's the money look like at this stage? Cam's a really talented guy who certainly could go into media as well. Yep. He may well have TV offers. Does he want to go do that? Does he want to play one more season? Does he really want to have to be a Mr. Saint for however many, 16 seasons, whatever it's been? Does he want to go to another team? You got to take all that into account. Von Miller still wants to play. That's another really big name that's sitting out there. You mentioned Joey Bosa. Does Brandon Graham? Brandon Graham just may never renounce retirement again. As Tom Brady said the second time you retired, as you remember, well, you really only get one of those tearful goodbyes. So I'm just going to say, bye, I'm leaving. And that was like his video the second time. Yeah. Like him on the beach just going like, I'm not going to do the whole thing again. Just like, I'm retiring and just letting you guys know.
3: Hey, Tom, let me ask you, let's move away from that. Move into the most important position, the quarterback position, mm-hmm. right? And specifically the Indianapolis Colts, right? But in particular, like Anthony Richardson. Is there anything ever going to happen with this dude?
0: Yeah. There's some level of interest. You have questions there in terms of like, I mean, his sight, like that accident he had last year where a resistance band breaks and snaps him in the eye, which is my worst fear every time I go to the gym and I'm not an NFL quarterback. There are not many 6'5", 250 dudes with howitzers walking the face of the earth.
3: That's what I'm saying.
0: His opportunity will come at some point, but.
3: Because he had, you know, didn't have a lot to look at, but
0: there just
3: moments,
0: wasn't
3: right where you looked at him.
1: There were moments.
0: Maybe he's a 40 something percent career passer at this point, but you saw, you know, various moments like big plays down the field or running around the goal line. It's just he started, you know, I think he started four games his rookie year and he got hurt in three of them. He never should have been the starting quarterback in his first year. Jim Irsay, God rest his soul, came out publicly in training camp and basically said he's going to be the starting quarterback, which forced their hands. And like, all right, the owner said he's the starting quarterback. I guess he's the starting quarterback. Now, he probably needed to sit.
4: What does Carly have to say about
0: it? He only played like 13. Yeah, exactly. He only played about 13. I think he had 13 starts in college at Florida. So he just hadn't played a lot of football. He needed to develop. Now he gets the time. I understand the frustration for him, the injuries he's been through, the AC joint sprain, the eye. Everything, concussion, everything that he's had through the course of his career, he may need to be back on the field and show that he's healthy again and that he can, frankly, see the field normally before somebody's willing to give up something real to go and get Anthony Richardson. His story has not been written in the NFL. Mm-hmm. I put him in the same bucket, different situations, but, you know, Trey Lance, even J.J. McCarthy, who performed at a high level in college, guys that have ability, you know that, but their first 2 years are such total wrecks of injuries and circumstances that you just can't tell. He was the number four pick for a reason. The Colts have no reason just to give him away or release him. Mm-hmm. So let's see. He may get his opportunity. It might come with the third string in training camp because I anticipate that Riley Leonard will probably be the two behind Daniel Jones. Daniel Jones also is working his way back from an Achilles. These reps in the spring are going to be really important for Anthony Richardson too. Yeah. So come in, show what you can do, and let's see what it looks like on the other side. Speaking of the other side, Randy Moss, yep, Hall of Fame receiver, set to join us on the other side of this break. More NFL talk as well. Stick around. Tom Pelissero in for Rich.
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0: Welcome back to the Rich Eisen Show. Tom Pelissero in for Rich. Hall of Famer Randy Moss set to join us shortly right here. For now, we're playing the win-loss game. You know what no one's called in about so far is the Denver Broncos. We got one now. Andrew in El Paso, Andrew, Texas.
1: Let's go.
0: Broncos win-loss game. Andrew, are you there and ready to roll?
2: Hey, what's up, Tom? What's up, gang? How's it going, guys?
0: Hey. Doing great. Let's get it rolling right here. Monday Night Football, Week 1 at Kansas City.
2: Man, you know our pass rush is going to be coming after Mahomes. If he's ready or not, we're going to take the dub.
0: Week 2, home against the Jaguars.
2: Jags, we're going to get them. We're going to get payback for last regular season. It was a close game last season. We're going to take a dub right there, 2-0.
0: All right, week 3, home. This is Sunday Night Football against the Rams.
2: Ooh, Rams. Does anyone have a coin? It's going to be a coin toss.
0: You got to flip it in your head.
2: Okay. I'll take it out right there. 2-1.
0: All right, 2-1. Week 4 at San Francisco.
2: I'll take a dub right there.
0: All right, week 5 at Chargers.
2: Chargers. Oh, my gosh. That reveal video got me so heated about him taking out Bo Nick's ankle, so we know we're going to get the dub right there. He's going to come back with a vengeance.
0: All right, we got to go fast because we got a Hall of Famer waiting on here. Week 6, Thursday night against the Seahawks. Win or loss?
2: Lost.
0: Week 7 at Arizona.
2: With dub.
0: Week 8, home against the Chiefs.
2: We'll split them. Lost.
0: Week 9 at Carolina.
2: Dub.
0: All right, week 11, home against the Raiders.
2: Dub, Raiders.
0: Week 12 at Steelers on a Friday.
2: Black Friday.
0: Yep.
2: Take a dub right there.
0: Week 13, home against the Dolphins.
2: Dolphins, easy dub.
0: Week 14 at the Jets.
2: Hot, who we got?
0: Jets,
2: oh. Dub, no question.
0: Week 15 at the Raiders.
2: Raiders, dub.
0: Week 16, no Bills on Christmas.
2: Anyone else got a coin? That's going to be a crazy one. They're going to try to get our money, but, you know, both going to be ready. I'll give us a dub just to be cocky.
0: All right, week 17 at New England.
2: Oh, my gosh. You know, both going to be hungry for that one. That's another dub.
0: All right, final one, week 18 against the Chargers, home.
2: We'll split them. We're gonna have our starters resting. Lost.
0: All right, there you go. 13-4 for the Broncos, okay. Right there. Thank you very much, Andrew, for the call. Sorry to rush you through it, but listen, it's very rare that you get to have a living legend on TV. The greatest wide receiver that I have ever seen in my time on Earth, one of the greatest players of all time, Hall of Famer. Randy Moss is joining us right now on the show. Randy, where? Of course, you're out there.
3: Randy fishing.
0: What are we hunting today, Randy?
4: I'm just out in the beautiful state of Minnesota, man, just enjoying myself. Out here trying to do some business, get to see the team in a couple of days, but I'm just out here still chasing 10 right now. I'm on some smallmouths right now, so I'm on Rookie of the Year in the state of Minnesota where it all started out, man, and it's just a great day to be out fishing.
0: So you got a new show, Chasing 10. You're out. Yes. You're fishing. This is all about hunting the 10-pound bass, right? Tell me more about the genesis of this show and why this is so important to you.
4: Well, I've been fishing for quite some time, and I think when you go around the bass world talking about bass fishing, you know, the question is, what's your biggest? And I think that if you're not talking about 10 plus or better, it's really not a conversation. So I wanted to put a show together and for the fishing fans, for the football fans, and me just going around the country and having different celebrities on my boat, having a great time, making some memories, and we're going out here and see if we can catch that 10 plus pounder.
0: We're showing a photo right now from chasing10.com. I don't know if you can see the photo to tell me how big that one is. What is your biggest bass right now, Randy?
4: Well, the thing about it is you have to watch the show. Case in 10, we have our own YouTube channel. And like I say, I have some guests. I have three deep. If you've seen some of the social media posts that we've been doing, I got the Kelsey Brothers. One of my favorite shows that I've taped thus far, I had two of the premier pass rushers in all of football on the show. One man just got paid 150 over three, and the other one is the best player, not just pass rusher, the best player in all of football. Yes, including quarterbacks, too. So, like I say, guys, I have a great show. And the thing about it is I'm talking about Rookie of the Year. It has a Minnesota Viking theme to it. And I think that a lot of the viewers will definitely hopefully gravitate to it and see how much fun we're having. But at the end of the day of what we're doing with this boat, I teamed up with a company out of Tennessee called Icon. And they blessed me with this boat. And the reason why I'm telling you this story is because there's a foundation out of Minnesota, CCRF, where it's a Children's Cancer Research Fund foundation for them to be able to raise money for kids and being able to help with research with cancer in this state. And so as you're going to see throughout the show that I have my guest sign my boat. Because at the end of the season, at the end of the season, we're going to be auctioning off the boat. So, as you can see right there, yeah. I don't know if you guys can get a great look at it of seeing who I have. Them pass rushers on there, Kelsey Brothers, three deep. Hey, and there's going to be some more guests. It's going to be some more guests out there also. So, like I say, guys, I'm just blessed and fortunate to be able to battle and overcome the cancer situation. And I told my wife and told the man above, hey, when you bless me, give me my health back, Lord. I'm just going to get out here and enjoy myself. And Chasing 10 is something that I'm just going to get out. I have a group of guys, a great group of guys with Andrew and Ace. We're just going to tour the country with, like I say, some celebrities on my boat, guys, and have a great time.
0: That's awesome. I mean, no surprise of all people, Randy. I know we were all praying for you here. If anybody was going to take cancer to the house, it was Randy Moss. I think that was a 5-yard hitch and he ran down the sideline against cancer, man. It's great to see you looking great out there on the boat. You talk about the Rookie of the Year and you got the three deep signature, right? Listen, I was in 1998. I'm a senior in high school in Edina, Minnesota. There is nothing bigger in the world than Randy Moss and the Vikings at that time. And I think that every kid, Randy, in the entire state had that poster of you, Chris Carter, and Jake Reed, the three deep photo shoot. Do you remember that photo shoot and how big that was at that time?
4: I didn't really know the magnitude of that poster. It was Jake's and Chris' idea. And like I said, you sitting up here talking about 20-plus years later of us reuniting, you know, talking about the 98 season, excuse me, I battled some cancer. Jake Reed himself had some ups and downs throughout his life that he'll talk about on the Chasing 10 show. So like I said, man, it's been great. We've had a great response. Just being able to tour and travel this country has been also great and phenomenal too. But right now, the show just starts out just being able to go out and just try to chase that 10-pounder, like I said. But right now, as we're sitting here doing this interview, I'm on some smallmouth bass in Minnesota. So wherever I'm at, I'm looking for some fresh water and I want to hunt bass.
0: What kind of fishermen are the Kelsey brothers? I just on strict looks alone, I'm going to go with Jason's the better fisherman.
4: Well, the thing about it is when you have both of them on the boat, it was pure comedy and electric from the time they hit the boat. So they can fish. The thing about it is, guys, you have to watch the show and see.
0: Sally Knowles. All right. So since you're doing the Rookie of the Year theme here, I happen to be reading this morning, getting ready for this interview. Somebody wrote an oral history recently of your arrival, your first year in Minnesota. There's a couple of stories in here. I just want to play true or false with you, things that your former teammates, coaches, your agents said. You tell me if these are real stories that they're telling, all right?
4: Yep.
0: I want to start with your agent, Bus Cook, who you didn't go to the combine. Buss said it's because you had dental problems. True or false? Wisdom teeth is the reason you were not at the combine.
4: That is true. I think I had four pulled going into the combine, but I had to go back later on to retest. So that's true.
0: Jerry Jones, who, of course, famously several years ago apologized for not taking you back in that 1998 draft. They were sitting there with the number eight pick. They drafted a guy whose name, quite frankly, I didn't remember later. But when you spoke, is according to Jerry, when you met with the Cowboys before the draft, number one, Jerry said, you don't have to do the stuff with the other rookies. Just go over to Deion's house. He's going to talk to you. And number two, Jerry said, as only Jerry can, Randy, you're going to be a Dallas Cowboy.
4: Oh, man, you hurt my heart with everything you said, man. Shout out to Jerry Jones, and yes, that is true.
0: Still remembers it. It worked out, even if it was 13 picks later. All right, Leroy Horde said that when rookies used to get taped in camp, which, of course, you can't do anymore, but rookies, you get taped to the goalpost, you get taped in your room, whatever. You're the only guy who ever avoided it because you hid under a blanket behind a couch in the players' lounge and never got taped.
4: That is true. I hid up on the ninth floor, and the guys didn't find me throughout the whole night. So, yes, that's true. I didn't get taped my rookie year.
0: That is outsmarting everybody in the building. And how about this one? Chris Carter said before your first game, 1998, I was in the stands for that game against the Buccaneers at the Metrodome. Chris said you missed the pregame meal because you were playing video games. The team thought you went AWOL. When Chris found you, he said, hey, have you eaten? And your answer was what you were eating at that moment, which was a can of Coke and a box of hot tamales.
4: Well, there is some truth to that, but it's not all true. So I'll say it's some of it's true, but not all of it.
0: Coke and tamales, is that part true?
4: I say the tamales are.
0: And all you did was score a couple of touchdowns in that game.
4: That's it, man. One thing about it, man, just being able to, you're just reminiscing about the Minnesota Vikings my rookie year. Talked about the guys not taping me up. It is a great thing to be able to reminisce and go back in the past and look at those memories. So being able to have guys like Jake Reed, Chris Carter, my three deep brothers. And I want to send a shout out to all of my Minnesota Viking former teammates, man. You got Hall of Famers like John Randall, Randall McDaniel. Hey, Big Mac, you didn't get to take me up, but I send you a shout out anyway. Robert Smith, and I'm talking about the great Randall Cunningham and Dennis Green, RIP to him, his wonderful family. Like I say, all the Viking fans out there, man, it's great to be back in this state, sitting on this television, talking to you guys on my boat, rookie of the year, and getting ready to chase 10.
0: And I would also say this, Randy, because we were talking. You may have been out on the boat, but it was made official today. Minneapolis has the NFL draft in 2028 coming to Minneapolis. That's the last week of April. And looking at your attire in the middle of May, as you know well, Randy, like weather's a question. We can all hope for the best. You get some good days and you get some kind of overcast cold days out there too.
4: Well, I'm going to tell you what, it gives me a reason in 2028 to be in the state of Minnesota. The draft is here. Man, it's going to be great. Hopefully the state puts on a great show. I look forward to seeing that.
0: Randy, fantastic stuff, man. Thanks for joining us. The first interview on a boat, I think. This might be the first on this show, man. So keep up the great work. Great to see you. Looking great out there. And I'll watch the show. Chasing10.com. It's also on YouTube. You can find it both those places. Check it out from Randy. Thanks a lot for the time, man.
4: Jason 10 coming y'all's way. God bless you. Thank you.
0: Hey, only Randy, man. Thank you very much. Randy Moss from the boat out there. I thought about asking him what lake, you say 10,000, it's more like 12,000. I don't want to give up the honey hole. He's clearly got a spot.
1: Got a spot.
0: He thinks he's getting that 10-pound bass. That story, like the taping thing was big in training camp back in the day. I mean, it would be like the last day of training camp. In the Mike Tice days, like literally practice would end and players are getting taped on the field. The fans are still there and you'd like find somebody taped to the goalpost and they'd just walk off. And it was part of the routine in those days. Dante Culpepper, I believe when it was him, they walked in. He's just like, bring it on, and just like fought them all the way, cause you could take the easy way or the hard way. Dante took the hard way. Randy took the hard way to get out of it, which was apparently hiding in the dorms.
3: Hilarious.
0: The old dorm at Minnesota State Mankato throughout that time. So
1: now he's fishing the lakes of Lake Minnetonka.
0: That didn't look like Lake Minnetonka right there. That's you would see some multi-million-dollar homes on the shores. He may purify himself in the waters of Lake Minnetonka,

0: All right. Phone line still open. We got a few more win-loss games to go. Final questions from you and the boys on the NFL as we break this thing down right here on the Rich Eisen Show. Tom and Pelissero in for Rich.
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7: 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They can

0: Welcome back to the Rich Eisen Show. Tom Pelissero in for Rich. Great conversation just now with Randy Moss, live from a boat. Where else would he be? Got a new fishing series.
1: Love it.
0: As you can tell, Randy would rather talk fishing and hunting more than anything else, including football, right, in the world. And he announced big news. He'll be in Minneapolis apparently for the draft in 2028.
1: I know.
0: I informed him and he said, I'm coming. So there it is. Get your 84 jerseys out. Still loves it. We got a few more.
2: I said years ago that Dion and Randy Moss having a fishing show together would be the greatest thing ever, and I still think it would be, but this is interesting.
3: I mean, we're halfway there.
0: He's got the Kelsey brothers on the show. He's got his old compadres, Chris Carter, Jake Reed on the show as well. There are some people, by the way, still, like, you'll every now and then, walking around Minneapolis, you'll see someone with an 18 jersey, Randy's number in the preseason, his rookie year. You have to wonder, like, go back in time when, remember, teen numbers were not cool for wide receivers. Like, there was basically nobody had a number in the teens unless you were like a practice squad guy or somebody who didn't have a real number yet. So Randy switches from 18 to 84 right before week one in 1998. It could have been 18 being enshrined and in the Ring of Honor and all that. Robert in Ontario, California. What's going on, Robert?
1: Robert.
4: Hey, man. How you doing? Thanks for taking my call.
0: You got it. What's shaking?
4: So I wanted to do the win-loss after hearing because I'm a Green Bay fan, want to do the win-loss. But I really want to talk about the Raiders and Fernando Mendoza.
0: Mm-hmm.
4: They should sit him for the year. I mean, they got this team together. Let this team find themselves and then put him in maybe towards the end of the season. But other than that, you know, they should just – have him sit, because you don't want to risk an injury, and you don't want to be looking for a quarterback 2 years from now.
0: I'm in the same boat, and so is Clint Kubiak, more importantly. It's a matter of having that time. It's all about when you're ready. There's no, like, timeline that's for everyone. It's kind of like injuries. Yes, you can roughly estimate where it might take place, but some guys progress faster. He's got a lot to learn. I'd be surprised. Now, very little shocks me in the NFL. I would be surprised if Kirk Cousins is not the Raiders quarterback in week one and for a bulk, if not all, of this season. You want to do Packers win-loss, correct, Robert?
1: Let's do it.
4: Yes, let's rock it.
0: All right, week one at Minnesota.
4: W, sorry, Randy Moss, but W.
0: Week two at Jets.
4: Another W.
0: Week three, home against the Falcons on Thursday night.
4: That'll be a W.
0: Week four at Tampa.
4: I'll take that as an L.
0: Week five, home against the Bears.
4: W.
0: Week six, home against the Cowboys on Sunday night.
4: W.
0: Week seven at Detroit.
4: L.
0: Week eight, another short week, Thursday night against the Panthers.
4: L.
0: Ooh. Week nine at New England.
4: W.
0: Week 10, home against the Vikings.
4: W again.
0: All right, that's 7-3 into the bye for the Packers. They're probably right in the NFC North race right now. Week 12 at Rams on Wednesday night, Thanksgiving Eve.
4: That'll be an L.
0: Week 13 at New Orleans.
4: W.
0: Week 14, home against the Bills Sunday night.
4: That's an L.
0: Week 15, home against the Dolphins.
4: W.
0: Week 16 at Bears on Christmas.
4: W.
0: Week 17, home against the Texans on a Monday night.
4: L.
0: And week 18, home against the Lions.
4: W.
0: That's 11-6 for the Packers. Would you like 11-6, Robert? Would that be successful pending playoffs?
4: Well, yeah, but, you know, LaFleur and Love, honestly, their seats going to be warming up this year if they don't at least get to the second round or possibly NFC Championship, because too talented of a team to not be there. And, of course, they got rid of a lot of pieces, so, you know, it's almost starting from scratch, but not really.
0: You're listening to Brockman too much.
1: It's almost like Robert is saying.
0: It's almost as if he took your exact point from yesterday.
1: For Jordan Love. Interesting.
0: LaFleur just got a contract extension. Love is a borderline top 10 quarterback. Thanks. Certainly you want to have more success. Micah Parsons, when exactly he's 100%, that's obviously going to be a big part of this as well. See how it plays. Let's get one more here. Rob and Charlotte.
1: Rob.
0: Panthers win, loss. Rob, are you ready?
3: I'm ready, Tommy. We did it 2 years ago. Let's do it again, you and me.
0: Yeah, all right, here we go. And this will probably go better than that one. Week one, home against the Bears.
3: Going to win the home opener. Haven't had one in a couple years.
0: Week two at Atlanta.
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0: Week three at Cleveland.
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0: Week four, home against the Lions.
3: Win one more.
0: 4-0 at the bye for the Panthers. Week six at Philly.
3: That's a loss.
0: Week seven, home against the Bucks.
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0: Week eight at Green Bay, short week on a Thursday night.
3: That's a loss.
0: The wheels have come off the Panthers. Week eight, week nine, excuse me, home against the Broncos.
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5: Uh-oh.
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0: All right. 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
0: Week 12 at Bucks on Monday night.
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0: Week 16, date to be determined. 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
3: That's a loss.
0: Week 17, home against the Seahawks.
3: That's a loss.
0: All right, so 9-7 with one to go. It's the NFC South, so this could be for the division title.
1: Win it.
0: Week 18, home against the Falcons.
3: The Falcons win the division.
0: 10-7.
5: Okay.
0: The Panthers, thank you very much, Rob, for the phone call. Hey. This schedule, man, when you start just breaking it down like that and all the short weeks, long weeks, international games, the Packers one in particular, I mean, it's all over the place when you look at it. You have, I mean, how many normal weeks? Week one to week two is normal. Then it's a short week.
5: Yep.
0: Then a long week. Then two. All right, you get three normal weeks in a row. After that, short week to a Thursday, long week, normal week to the Vikings, bye, but it's only a half a bye to a Wednesday game, to another half a bye to a Sunday game, couple normals, then a Friday game, then a Monday game. I guess it's more normal weeks than I thought when I was going through it, but it's just a lot. You see, Wednesday, Thursday, Friday, Monday, two Thursdays, actually. There's no such thing as a normal week anymore. Like, you're going to be absolutely scrambling in your brain to figure out what day of the week it is if you're the Packers coaching staff. And they're not the only ones. I don't mean to play the violin for the Packers here. They did, it seems, get out of the Paris game last minute. Steelers end up going to face the Saints in Paris.
5: Yep.
0: That would have been another hill to climb. But when you get multiple holiday games, maybe that gets you out of the international slate. Hey, you got to play on a Wednesday and a Friday. We'll get you out of the 8-hour flight, which I assume they could fly direct out of Green Bay. Nobody else can fly direct from Green Bay to Paris. You would think they can. They've probably got the capabilities to do that. It's been fun.
1: Man, great to see you, Tony.
0: The past couple of days here. Thanks to everybody for listening on ESPN Radio. NFL Network coverage rolls on. I'll be in the Insiders tonight. I'll be on the Insiders basically every weeknight, 7 p.m. Eastern time, all the way through until they tell me I'm not anymore. And I'll be back here late July as well. Days with you, fools.
6: So it's not goodbye. See you later.
0: Thank you very much. Tom Pelissero in for Rich. 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
4: Hello, Houston. He is Joe. I am Jeremy. It is Jeremy and Joe. Brian behind the glass. It is a Taco Tuesday edition of the program right here on ESPN 97.5 and 97.9 HD2. Lots to get to today. We'll be here until 6 o'clock, as you know. And lots of things to talk about. Astros will get to that here in a second. There's some stuff going on in the NBA last night that was pretty fun. That Thunder Spurs game was exciting. Also, there was like the whole rain delay, so you didn't have to really miss much of it, which was kind of cool. A lot of people are talking about these playoffs, these college football playoffs. They have some thoughts. I have some thoughts in response to their thoughts. And we're also going to try to stump Brian today. Tremac, they always call him. He thinks he's smart.
5: He does.
4: Which we do call him Brian the Brain.
5: So he is.
4: We're going to play a game a little bit later. Give away tickets.
5: Yep.
4: We're going to give away tickets later in the program.
5: Yeah, 4-pack of tickets to the Honduras-Argentina game at Cal Field.
4: That's going to be awesome. You think they're going to get 100,000 in there for Cal Field for some football?
5: If there's 100 plus for Savannah Bananas, I think there's going to be 100 plus
6: they better
5: for...
6: better get more than the Savannah Bananas.
4: I think the Savannah Bananas, though, are more popular in the United States than Honduras-Argentina.
5: Yes, agreed.
4: So I think it's...
6: Even with the chance
4: I think it's
6: to
4: a game.
6: Messy?
4: I think it's a game.
6: Okay.
4: We've seen Messi in the city.
6: We have, yeah. That's true.
4: Messi made a free kick from the top of the box against the Americans in the Gold Cup. That was chef's kiss. It was like peak. It's like I was there for that match, which I haven't been to like many international soccer matches in my life, but I happened to be there for that one, and it was like, yeah, okay. I got the full experience. I got Messi, perhaps the greatest footballer of my generation, making a free kick from about 20 away. Just outside the top of the box, about 20 yards away. Drilled it. Beautiful. The movement bended it more than Beckham.
5: Yeah.
4: It was a sight to behold.
6: He skipped us on that Dynamo trip, though, so.
4: He did.
6: Maybe Houston area fans will have something for him at the game.
4: He didn't want the humidity. He didn't want the smoke.
6: The guy that plays in Miami doesn't want the humidity.
4: He didn't want the smoke.
5: Probably worse here.
4: It probably is worse here. Yeah.
5: Honestly, like, I don't blame him for not coming.
4: It's probably pretty bad, actually. But, we'll get to it. We'll do that a little bit later. We're gonna get two junkies to call in. One of them's gonna be.
7: Junkie?
4: And the first one's just gonna be like, hey, is Brian gonna get this question right? We're gonna give him a series of three questions. Are we gonna alternate, or is it just the one guy picks the answer each time? Probably just the one guy.
5: Just the one guy, yeah.
4: Okay. All right. So we're going to try to stump Brian.
6: Well, I guess as we're talking, figuring this out as we go here, I guess
4: I think
6: would
4: we
6: have
4: figured
6: to,
4: it out, like, Brian.
6: But I think he would have to pick, like, do I win? Do I go 2-1 or better, or do I lose?
4: No, yeah. I think he goes item by item. I think you go, okay, here's question one. Is Brian going to get this right or wrong? He says right or wrong. And then if he is right, then he gets a one. And then the second question, okay, here's question two. Do you think Brian's going to be right or wrong? And if he gets that right, he's the winner.
5: Yeah.
6: I feel like we're kind of saying the same thing here.
4: I don't think that's what he said.
5: I think you're saying, Brian, if
6: because he has to get 2 out of 3 right.
4: Yeah, but he doesn't have to do it at the start of the series of questions. It's the way that you framed it made it sound like he had to answer before the series of questions.
6: Right, that's fair, because then otherwise he wouldn't know the questions.
5: Yeah,
6: you're
5: right. Yeah, okay, we'll give him the top.
4: So that is what he meant. We weren't saying the right thing.
5: Yeah.
4: Point Branham.
5: BS flag successful.
4: We weren't saying the right thing or the same thing. We'll get to that. Also, we're going to rank our favorite Astro roller coasters because why not? It's May 19th and the Astros got beat. I'm out on the Astros again, guys.
5: I figured you
4: would be. I'm out on the Astros.
6: Less than 24 hours.
4: I'm out on the Astros again. The game was over, I felt, the moment they did not score in the first inning. The moment they did not score in the first inning, it was over. They had the bases loaded with nobody out, boys.
5: Yeah. And it was... not really quality at bats?
4: No. Christian Walker, who's been really good this year. That's what's frustrating about this, because Christian Walker's been really good this year. He swings at a slider, a baseball and a half inside.
5: Yeah. So a guy who's struggling to find the zone.
4: Yeah.
5: Like, show some patience. Take a good at bat. He doesn't. Ugh. Lazy pop up to second. And then this weird double play thing that happens. Yeah, it was a huge disaster.
4: It was a rough day for DeZinzo last night.
5: Yeah, not great.
4: DeZinzo had a rough day.
5: Yeah.
4: And this happened the day after. I'm like, I'd like to see a little bit more of DeZinzo. Like, Branham foot and mouth right away.
1: Like, I want to see more Zach DiCenzo. Zach DiCenzo has a terrible day at the ballpark. Yeah. So, like, that was, you know, Brandon foot and mouth.
7: Yeah, yesterday, you just made the
5: yesterday's
7: list.
5: Yesterday's your fault. You said you're backing on the Astros.
1: Yeah.
5: You said you believe in Zach DiCenzo.
1: You're right.
5: They lost. He sucked.
1: They Brandon foot and mouth that defeat. You're right.
5: Yeah.
1: It's a good point.
5: And we got stuck with an hour plus rain delay.
1: I mean, I don't care that they got stuck. You feel bad for him? I don't feel bad for him.
5: What do you do?
1: During a delay? I've been stuck in many delays. The best delay I ever had was when Mike Elias was getting out of the rain and came and hung out with me in the press box.
5: Oh, really?
1: Yeah, we talked for like an hour.
5: That's great.
1: Yeah, it was pretty cool. That was probably the best rain delay. No, I've been stuck at ballparks for hours.
5: So what's the longest rain delay you've ever been part of?
1: I remember I was part of a football rain delay, lightning delay, for like 4 hours.
5: Oh.
1: Yeah.
5: Because those ones, they're just going to wait out.
1: No.
5: They're not going to reschedule that thing.
1: I talked to a former Houston Cougar during that rain delay about his experience on The Bachelor. But he told me off-the-record stuff that I can't say.
5: I don't know who that would be.
1: Well, that's why I can't say.
6: Can you tell us the on-the-record stuff?
1: Can't tell you. I've been sworn to secrecy.
5: So everything was off-the-record?
6: Yeah, you intimated that some of it was on-the-record.
1: Did I?
6: Well, you said you can't tell us some of the stuff that's off-the-record.
5: I think you're wrong, Brian.
1: Yeah. Brian's like, up in my boo. Play the drop. Yeah. But no, that was you know what the weirdest rain delay? Not rain delay. You know the weirdest delay I've ever been involved in? A glare delay. At Reckling Park. They used to start these midweek games at like 4 o'clock, and the sun, like around 5, would bang off of one of those hotels in the medical center and got into the batter's eye. So they had to delay the game every single time they had a 4 o'clock start for like 35 minutes.
5: Then why would they play at 4 o'clock? That's the dumbest thing I've ever heard.
1: Some people thought that it was Wayne Graham trying to screw up the other team's pitching.
5: I guess you're prepared for it. They're not?
1: Yeah.
5: That's strange. That is bizarre. I mean,
1: how do you think he won so many games? How do you think he's won so many national championships?
5: I guess that makes sense.
1: Yeah, they didn't do it all like every year, but like they had like a stretch of like 2 or 3 years where they were playing like these Wednesday midweeks at 4 o'clock. It was so weird.
5: And just because of the
1: glare. You would have a glare delay almost every game.
5: I've never heard of a glare delay before.
1: It was the only time I've ever seen it. There's been weird delays, right? Like B delays.
5: Yeah. We've seen a bunch of weird
1: stuff. Many weird delays. Yeah. The glare delay. Weirdest one I've ever been a part of.
5: That's a strange one.
1: But yeah, I don't feel bad. I mean, you just sit back and you shoot the breeze.
5: Oh,
1: I
5: was just like, I don't enjoy it. I'm just like, let me just get this thing
1: over. I mean, I enjoyed it last night. I watched the Thunder Spurs.
5: Yeah.
1: I enjoyed it a great deal last night. I'm happy they had a rain delay.
5: I joined in later than that.
1: To what?
5: Thunder Spurs.
1: What do you mean you joined in later?
5: I didn't start watching until after the rain delay.
1: Until the entirety?
5: No, I watched like the overtime.
1: What were you watching until 9:45?
5: I was working.
1: Oh.
5: I was doing other stuff.
1: Yeah, I got bent pretty good there. All right, so Astros, they lost yesterday.
5: But you're right, they lost in the first.
1: They lost it in the first inning. That was terrible.
6: The fight.
1: I got into it a little bit with some people about Tatsuya Imai, who yesterday, I mean, better. I'm not going to sit here in front. Yeah, like, he was much better yesterday. Yesterday was the second best start he's had as a big leaguer.
5: Fact.
1: That's a fact. It is a matter of fact. It's not an opinion. I don't think he was overly productive. He still gave up 3 runs in 4 2/3 with a couple of tanks. Now there were some signs of improvement, mm-hmm. which okay, like if you're a glass half full guy, like okay, all right, step in the right direction. Maybe he's getting acclimated to America, all of those things. Cause he didn't walk anybody, which is a far cry to anything we've seen from him in the past. And he also struck out 5 guys and was getting some good swing and miss. His whiff percentage was good. His chase percentage was good. So step in the right direction. Like how far are you willing to go? I think we can all agree it's a step in the right direction. I think we can all agree it's a second best start. I think we can all agree that it's like, okay, this is better than what we've seen lately. But how far are you willing to go with Imai right now?
5: Not very far. I mean, like, I don't even want to throw everything in the zone, but still only 36% of his pitches were in the strike zone. You know, he had a 71% strike rate. Chandler tweeted that out last night. I know you couldn't see it.
1: I could see it if I search him, but I don't want to do that. That's weird.
5: That's fair. So like the swing and misses there more in last night's game. I just don't have any like confidence that it's going to be repeatable, you know? So is it a building block? Sure. It's good to see him not be totally incompetent in last night's game.
1: Yeah.
5: I don't love watching a pitcher turn around and watch a ball fly out of the yard and drop a, I think he said, wow.
1: That doesn't bother me.
5: What it looked like.
1: One was that on? I didn't see
5: it. I think that was the first Bell.
1: Okay. Because the two homers that Bell hit, One of them was a lousy pitch. It was a changeup at the top of the zone, and like you can't leave changeups at the top of the zone to anybody, and he crushed it. The second one that he hit was kind of okay. Like it was a fastball, probably a ball above the zone.
5: Yeah.
1: So it was 95, and his fastball was up a tick last night, up a mile per hour. So like that one, like does it mean his fastball stinks? Like does it mean his fastball is hittable? Does it mean Josh Bell just like, you know, won the battle there and you tip your cap? I don't really know how to take that second home run. Maybe a little bit of both.
5: I think it's a mixed bag. Like it's, I think I saw you tweet this. It shows it's hittable there.
1: I mean, there's not, if you have an elite fastball, like unless the guy is guessing that spot, which you're not really going to see a guy guess that spot with two strikes, that's not like a ball that gets hit out of the park.
5: Not normally.
1: Like is Brian Abreu giving up a home run with his fastball, a ball out of the zone?
5: Probably not.
1: Above the zone?
5: No.
1: Probably not.
5: No, probably not.
1: Lance McCullers, yeah.
5: Well, yeah.
1: Yeah, because there was 88.
5: But that's the category that Emi's in.
1: Well, I mean, to be fair, Emi has decent velocity. Like, that pitch was 95 miles per hour.
5: Yeah, and Bell's got power. Like, we do know that. I mean, he did crush both of them. So I think it's a positive start overall, but I'm not willing to go anywhere past that with last night's performance. If he can do a very similar performance, you know, his next start, you know, how much deeper can he go without a rain delay? Then I can take it as more of a sign of things moving in the right direction. But until that next start, to me, it's one good. It's just like Lance McCullers.
1: Yeah.
5: Like his last start, good. Does it really mean anything? I don't think so. Like I want to see it consistently be what last, like if he gives you what he gave you last night, going forward, it's so much an improvement compared to what it had been. I'd take it right now for the Astros.
1: Yeah.
5: He kept his team in the game.
1: Three runs in 4 2/3 is not a positive result. Like, I think we would all agree on that. Like, if you just took random pitcher, he starts the game, he's going 4 2/3, giving up 3 runs. That's not productive.
5: Mm-hmm.
1: Now, because we're grading on an EMI curve, which I really have no interest of grading big league pitchers on a curve because they're pitching in the big leagues and the Astros are trying to, like, you know, get out of the cellar here. They're trying to overcome a terrible start to the season, which they didn't lose any ground in the race. They're still 5 games back in the division, a division that has 0 teams that are above 500 in the entire division because the A's carried a no-hitter into the ninth inning yesterday and still lost the game,
5: yeah,
1: which is hilarious. I listened to Jenny Kavnar's call or whatever.
5: I just was looking at my bookmarks.
1: It wasn't that bad. It wasn't bad. Like, I listened to the call because I was like, yes, we're going to have a chance to play it and mock her. And it wasn't bad.
5: That's a bummer. I had a bookmark I didn't listen to.
1: No, I was kind of bummed, actually, because I did the same thing.
5: That makes me sad.
1: Yeah,
5: same. I was hoping it was going to be really
1: I did too.
5: Depressing.
1: Like, I thought she was going to be, like, you know, heartbroken. Like, you know, she's looking out the window at the rain type of call. But it really wasn't that bad. But so the positives that I take from Emi, command, didn't walk a guy, thumbs up, but he hasn't been able to do that. He got swing and miss, 5 punchies in 4 2/3. That's legit. And I also looked up Minnesota's offense to see if they're any good. Because if he did this against the worst offense in the American League, like I'm not going to take it as seriously as if it were the, you know, 8th best offense in the American League. Minnesota is top 5 in the AL in runs. So, like, all right. So, decent offense at least. They have a better record than you, actually. So, I take those as a positive. Command, swing and miss. The negatives that I take out of it, not the best result, right? Production, not really there. And then also, like, he still doesn't have faith in the changeup.
5: Yeah, he threw it a couple times last night.
1: He got killed with the changeup on the first at-bat to Josh Bell. And then the second time through the lineup, he stopped throwing the changeup entirely. Is he a multiple pitch guy? I don't think so. I think he's a 2-pitch mix, which the fastball is incredibly average. Like if you look at any of like the analytics on it and the advanced stuff on the fastball, incredibly average fastball for Emi too. So he might just be a 1-pitch guy. He's only got 1 pitch that's above average. He's only capable of throwing 2 pitches. One of them is incredibly average. He's got an above average slider. Like I still think he's a reliever.
5: Yeah, I agree. Can he? Is it encouraging that he at least felt comfortable throwing it at all?
1: He gave up on it. Like, I know. It would be one, like, I think he threw 5 changeups in the game. One of them got hammered to the moon. If he mixed in those 5 changeups, like, sporadically through his 4 2/3, okay. But he stopped throwing the changeup the second trip through the lineup.
5: Yeah.
1: Like, that's showing that he has no confidence in it. He talked about it after the game, too. He said, I got homered by that changeup, and then I realized that other than the 2 pitches, fastball and slider, I don't have any skills. He kind of chuckled and was laughing about it. That was from Brian McTaggart. So he was kind of kidding about it, but also like every joke's a half truth, right?
5: Yeah,
1: and we know his changeup stinks. Yeah. We know his changeup stinks. His fastball's average. He's a two pitch guy. I think he's a reliever, and I think he could be an okay reliever, honestly. It's just, are you really going to go there with him after paying him $16.33333? Repeating, of course.
5: No, I think we're a ways away from that.
1: I do too.
5: I think the other part when they're talking about how he changed his motion a little bit with having his arm up higher, like that's all going to happen first. They're going to tweak him to see if they can fix it enough before they move him into a bullpen spot at some point this season.
1: Yeah, I think they're going to – I'm with you. Like, it's probably going to come soon where they probably should if it was in the best interest of the team, but they probably feel like they're not going to be able to.
5: Yeah, because Hunter Brown comes back, who someone's leaving. It's not going to be Imai.
1: Yeah, and you're also in a six-man rotation right now. So, like, if you – so let's just say you cut it to five at some point, okay, where there's an odd man out. Then you get the return of Hunter Brown. There's another odd man out. Mm-hmm. So – if you go to five and Hunter Brown comes back whenever he comes back and there's no other injuries, which two are you getting rid of? Like, the natural one would be Kayway, right? Because he's not, you know, kind of a borderline reliever or starter. He did have a good start this past time, but he's kind of a tweener. Well, then who's the next one?
5: I think it's Lambert.
1: That's a shame. Lambert's been your second best starting pitcher.
5: I agree.
1: So, like, that is not in the best interest of the team's win-loss record.
5: Because it's definitely not Arrigetti.
1: No.
5: And so it'd be Arrigetti.
1: Burrows has been okay.
5: Yeah, but it's not Burrows.
1: Like, Burrows is like, you know, mid, but he gives you five plus of mid.
5: Yeah.
1: I mean, which a lot of pitchers haven't been able to do.
5: He's been six or seven mid a lot this year. Like, he's the only guy giving you real depth almost every time.
1: Arrigetti's a lock.
5: So Arrigetti, Burrows,
1: a lock. Hunter Brown's a lock. Which other two?
5: It's Imai and McCullers.
1: I think that's a mistake.
5: I agree.
1: Lambert has been way better than Imai. So how are you going to sell to the fans that we're trying to win games if you kick Lambert to the curve? And, you know, a lot can change between now and then. Maybe Lambert gets rocked the next three starts and Imai pitches well the next three starts, and this conversation looks foolish.
5: Well,
1: but if you were making that decision, there's an injury?
5: Lance McCullers has been scratched from tonight's start.
1: Wow.
5: The Astros have not yet provided a reason, but he has been scratched and Jason Alexander is starting tonight. So,
1: is that plus or minus EV?
5: It might be equal.
1: 713-780-ESPN. What do you make of Imai's start yesterday? Is Jason Alexander starting in the stead of Lance McCullers, plus or negative expected value? 713-780-3776. Plenty to get to. We'll talk Thunder Spurs. We'll cash them or trash them. College football playoff. We're going to stump Brian. We're going to get that sucker. 713-780-3776. You can watch along with our dear friends on Twitch at twitch.tv.
7: Yep, they are that. In his underwear, living in his mother's basement.
1: That is no lies here. 713, they're on Twitch, twitch.tv/ESPN975. YouTube, ESPN Houston. I just stopped my video mid Brian's smile. You're never going to see. If I could frame this picture. 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
0: Live from the Huntington Bank Studios, here's Jeremy Branham and Joe George.
2: He's Joe. I'm the Huntington Bank bad boy. Yes, it's accurate. Bournemouth. Oh. People wanting to know what our sweats of the day are. We have three. Actually, we have four. We're on these two Premier League matches. Oh, that's a foul. Top of the box. Give him a PK. We're on a draw on the Bournemouth Man City game. Mm-hmm. Man City needs, I think they can keep their chances of winning a title with a draw. But if they lose, Arsenal is your Premier League champion. And Bournemouth, I think it's how it's said, but it looks like it's Bournemouth. Okay. Like, never mind. That's a poor joke. Bournemouth is like, you know, this like mediocre team that's on a heater. Man City was a heavy favorite today on the road. We played the draw at plus 340. We need a late equalizer for Man City. They're about halfway through their 6 minutes of added time. We are also on the draw of the Chelsea-Tottenham game match, I should say. Tottenham's been dreadful this year. Dreadful. Awful. One of the worst seasons they've ever had. They've already sacked their manager. But we're on the draw on that one as well. Chelsea leads Tottenham 1-0 in the 50th minute. So we'll see how this goes. And then we have a couple of baseball bets. We have Braves money line at minus 132. And then we're on Atlanta, Miami over 8 runs, minus 115.
3: 2-0, top of the first.
2: Who?
3: Atlanta.
2: Whom? I really wanted to bet the minus 1.5, but you talked me out of it.
3: We keep doing those. We keep losing.
2: Yeah, but I hate giving up the value of
3: that. I know.
2: So anyways, we're monitoring these. These are sweats of the day. 713-780-ESPN. Junkie says, I think you're being too hard on the Twitchers.
4: Nah. He's a fat guy in his underwear living in his mother's basement.
2: Man City must win to have a chance to win the league. Okay, well, there you go. It doesn't look great now because they're down 1-0 with like 3 minutes left to play in that match. Is this the bullpen version of Soccer Matters? Yes. Actually, we're the preeminent soccer host on this radio station. We win money betting soccer, except for that one day where we bet a bunch of over-unders and we lost our butts.
3: Yeah.
2: Except for that day, we've been pretty good.
3: All the
2: other days were pretty good. Junkie, you know, over the last few years, we watched the Astros on road trips on TV. We would laugh at the attendance at the MLB parks. Hardly anyone there. Well, it's come full circle on us. Now when we watch the Astros in person or on TV at Daikin, it looks like we are in Tampa Bay. Sad to see it happening to us now. Yeah, there's not a whole lot of positive momentum within the fan base at the moment.
3: No.
2: And it's expensive.
3: Yeah, the prices, I feel like, I don't know if they've fully dropped yet.
2: No, you'll see some weekend crowds that are pretty good.
3: Yeah, but I mean, I don't feel like the weekday crowds were ever that special.
2: No, they weren't. They weren't. Summer like, crowds will be better.
3: Like, unless you had like a big opponent coming in during the week.
2: Yeah.
3: They're always just kind of like, you could always get in for pretty cheap, I felt like, with the Astros.
2: Or at least half full, or, yeah. You know, whatever. But yeah, there's not a great, you know, momentum. But if the Astros are like playing significant baseball late in the year, they'll be back. They'll be back. You know what the best marketing tool is in all of sports?
3: Winning.
2: That is the best marketing tool in all of sports, is winning. So, do we know why Lance McCullers has been scratched yet? We just know that he has been scratched, no reason given. Even the Astros have not announced. They sent out a tweet. It says, we have announced that Lance McCullers has been scratched from his scheduled start tonight versus the Twins at Target Field. Jason Alexander will start in his place. So, that's what we know. I wonder if they knew that yesterday when they called up Alexander, because I thought it was kind of strange to bring him up specifically.
3: Yeah, and we were waiting for the Pearson news.
2: Yeah.
3: Still hasn't happened yet either.
2: Maybe Pearson comes up if they place Lance on the IL. Who knows? Maybe they don't place him on the IL today. We'll see. But, yeah. Is this do the Astros have a better or worse chance of winning now that Lance McCullers has been scratched and Jason Alexander is starting in his place?
3: I'm going to say a worse chance.
2: Okay.
3: Just because two of the three of McCullers' last starts have been good.
2: Yeah.
3: Alexander hasn't really looked good.
2: He's been getting shelled.
3: At all this season.
2: No, he's been doing awful.
3: I mean, it's not summer yet.
2: So no, it's not summer.
3: It's not really time for him.
2: It's not the summer of George.
3: So, yeah, no, I don't feel good about that. Don't feel good. Probably didn't feel good anyways with Lance on the mound.
2: No, but. I felt pretty bad to begin with. Maybe I'm more unmoved than anything else.
3: That's fair.
2: I do think they put Alexander in roles that he's not. I'm gonna do the whole Chandler Rome with Ryan Weiss thing. Oh, he's not comfortable coming out of the bullpen. Same thing with Jason Alexander.
3: Now, if he goes out there and deals tonight, that's a W for you.
2: We're going to see a bunch of change-ups to these over-aggressive twin hitters, and Jason Alexander is going to deal.
3: And they lost Jeffers last night, too.
2: There you go.
3: He's out. I think they put him on the IL.
2: Dunzo.
3: Yeah. Sent Royce Lewis down too.
2: Yeah, he's been bad this year. Yeah, he was so good when he was good.
3: But he's never out there.
2: The Astros have become the catcher killers. Ryan Jeffers, mm-hmm. slated to miss 6 to 8 weeks with his wrist. And then, actually, it was a hamate bone, they say. Hamate bone with Jeffers. People say 6 to 8 weeks. It's more like 8 to 10 weeks because it takes a while to get comfortable with the hand. It feels very vulnerable and sensitive.
3: That's not good. It's like mommy's wrist.
2: Okay. Yeah. I mean, I probably play through. Actually, I couldn't play through that. I would hurt like heck. And then Cal Raleigh got placed on the IL.
3: That's right.
2: The Astros kill catchers.
3: Watch out.
2: If you see the Astros coming and you're a catcher, you better watch out. Hold on to your britches.
3: I'll be crossing my fingers this weekend then.
2: Yeah. Brian, where do you stand? Jason Alexander or Lance McCullers? Better chance to win for the Astros with Alexander on the mound?
5: No, I was giving him a better chance with Lance.
2: Y'all hate Jason Alexander. Do you not remember what he did for this team last year?
5: I feel like Jason Alexander's only good if it's 95 and above.
2: Is that
5: Summer George?
2: What do you mean?
3: Summer George.
5: George.
2: He was dealing in Sacramento last year.
5: What was that?
2: He was dealing last year in Sacramento.
5: Yeah. For a while.
2: It was probably warm, too.
3: Exactly. It's California still.
2: It was still probably pretty warm there. I hear it gets hot in Sacramento.
3: Well, hopefully it's warm tonight in Minnesota.
2: It's not going to be.
3: No?
2: No, it's going to be colder tonight than it was last night.
3: Well, that sucks. He's screwed.
2: Yeah.
5: Yeah, the rain would have cooled it down, I would assume.
2: Yeah. There was a lot of people that were freaking out that they were going to call that game yesterday. Like a, you know, because the game was official once you finish five.
3: I mean, how often do we see that happen?
2: See, I started wondering. I actually looked into the protocol on that because it feels like you wouldn't do that in game one of a series. That feels like a getaway day, and they're not on the schedule again, you know? Like,
5: yeah.
2: Getaway
5: you
2: day, you're not going back to Minnesota.
5: To.
2: Yeah. Like, if that game got banged yesterday, why couldn't they have just resumed it before today's game?
3: They absolutely could have.
2: Like, I would like to know the protocol on that and how often that a game is actually banged after a five-inning official game. I feel like it doesn't happen very often.
3: I couldn't tell you, like.
2: But I tried to find the protocol on it. I could not find it. I could not find it on the internet. I couldn't even find it on ChatGPT.
3: So it's got to be just like the team's decision.
2: I don't think it's baseball. Why would the
5: trailing team ever consent?
3: Like no, I don't the think home it's, team.
2: No. Oh, okay. What?
5: Why?
2: Why would you ask the team that's winning?
3: I don't know. It's their stadium.
5: I feel like it's got to be either Major League Baseball or the umpire's decision.
2: It's not even the umpire's decision. It's the umpire's decision to get them off the field, but the umpires are out of it once they're off the field. In terms of scheduling a game and like picking up a suspended game and all that, that's out of the hands of the umpires. The umpires, they have some jurisdiction of the on-the-field stuff.
5: Right.
2: But even in yesterday's case, that groundskeeper just came running on the field. The umpire's like, what are you doing? It's not raining yet. But he just, you know, he didn't want to ruin his field. He wanted to get the tarp on there.
3: You got to take care of your grass.
2: If I were the commissioner of baseball, and maybe this is how they do it, is I would not have a game that could end unless it's the final time that you're in that city and you got to – I mean, they're on charters. But, like, there's no way of playing that rest of the day and you have to get to the next city. That would be the only time that I would have a game end after five official innings.
3: Yeah, I feel like it has to be like late in the year most likely, but
2: – no, or just the last time that you go to the city.
3: Yeah, well, but even then, like, we've seen teams do, like, if they have a mutual off day.
2: If they pick up a suspended game?
3: I think if, because I feel like you'd want to if the, well, it depends on.
5: Travel to a city for four innings and then leave?
2: It's happened, but it's usually pretty, like, substantial, like a natural disaster or something.
3: Yeah. I quick Google AI search.
2: Yeah.
3: It says the last time it happened was April 25th, 2024.
2: Okay, so it's been pretty rare.
3: Yeah. And it says there was numerous other ones in 23 and 24, but. Not, it didn't happen once last
2: year. See, I don't remember it being that, like, you know, happening very often. But then you're like, TK, well, this game's official. And then you see people tweeting, like, it'd behoove of the Astros to score a run here because the game's official. Like, I don't think that they would do that in the first game of a series.
3: No.
2: Last day of the series, you got somewhere to be the next day. I could see it then, for sure. And then you don't play them again that year. I could see it happening only in that scenario. That's got to be the protocol. Boom. Jeremy Branham's right. Make me the commissioner of baseball. I'll fix the labor dispute. There will be no labor dispute.
3: Good luck.
2: I'll fix it.
3: I believe in you.
5: What's your plan?
2: I'm not sure yet. Can I run on that? I'm not sure yet. Spencer Pratt's running for mayor of Bel Air.
3: Oh, really?
2: Legitimately, yeah.
3: I didn't know that.
2: You didn't see his viral video yesterday?
5: Isn't he in the lead? In the poll?
2: I don't know how they keep track of leads.
5: Well, it'd be polling.
2: I have no idea. Is he leading?
5: I thought I saw a news story that he was doing well in the race.
2: I hope he does a reality television show. Oh, Tottenham almost scored on a corner. That would have been nice. Yeah, I think I want him to win and then start the Spidey reality show with he and Heidi.
3: You do?
2: Yeah.
3: Why?
2: Why not? Have you ever seen a reality TV show with an acting mayor?
3: No.
2: I would like to see it. I don't think they do all day.
3: I don't think it'd be that entertaining.
2: Are you familiar with the lives of Spencer Pratt and Heidi Montag?
3: Not really.
2: Oh, well, then there you go. That's why you don't know ball.
3: No, it's more about the
2: highly
3: mayor.
2: Entertaining.
3: It's more about the mayor part. I feel like they would tone everything down.
2: They would be highly entertaining. 713, he might be toned down, though. You're right. All right, 713-780-ESPN, HRMP listener line, 713-780-3776. Huey, do the Astros need a front office overhaul? Yes. And would you trust Jim Crane to hire the right people? Depends if he's willing to get rid of his meddling. Seems like his ownership is becoming more and more like Jerry Jones with a bottle of Johnny Blue. Yeah, I think that the whole sign stealing scandal is like, I'm going to be more hands-on, and he didn't realize that was the worst thing he could do.
3: I think the hope right now is he wants to hire someone who has lots and lots of experience and is going to finally take a step back.
2: Yes.
3: Call Theo.
2: Who?
3: Theo.
2: Why would he do it?
3: I don't know.
2: Okay.
3: Fix it.
2: Sounds like my plan to fix baseball.
5: How long has Theo been out of the GM game? It's got to be like a decade, right?
3: No, 18? 19?
2: No idea, man.
3: Yeah, 2019, I think.
5: Was it the last year they won the World Series, or that was 18?
3: Theo might have still been in with the Cubs then. Because he's with Major League Baseball. Now he's back with the Red Sox in some capacity.
2: Oh, is he?
3: Yeah.
2: Wow.
3: So, like, you could call Theo Epstein.
2: Dang, Man City lost. What an upset. Bournemouth beat Man City. Can you believe that?
3: Can't. Just can't believe it.
2: I cannot believe Bournemouth just beat Man City. That's got to be the first time in 50 years, I bet. It's probably not that long. Maybe, though. I'll have to figure it out. All right, 713-780-ESPN. Spurs beat the Thunder last night. Game one, double overtime affair. I had some thoughts from this game. I had some Rockets thoughts for this game as well. And Tari Easton's mom yelled at me on Twitter about an hour ago. So there is that as well. 713-780-ESPN. It is Jeremy and Joe on ESPN 97.5 and 97.9 HD2.
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0: Broadcasting live from the Huntington Bank Studios. Here's Jeremy Branham and Joe George.
2: He's Joe. I'm Jeremy. 713-780-ESPN. So that's the only the second time in the history of Man City, storied soccer pedigree in Man City. And it's only the second time in their entire history that they've lost to Bournemouth.
3: Yeah.
2: And
3: good pickings today, Jeremy.
2: That's, of course, happens on a day that we bet that game to go to a draw.
3: Yep.
2: I was on the right side of things. I didn't think Man City was going to win.
3: You're right.
2: I should have done the whole half-unit draw, half-unit Bournemouth in hindsight. Mm. I mean, now that I know the result, right? Man, can't believe that.
3: It's not good.
2: Second time in history, Bournemouth.
3: Second time in history.
2: I know it's Bournemouth, but I like to say Bournemouth.
3: How many times do you think they've drawn in history?
2: Twice.
3: Three.
2: More than they've beaten them.
3: That's true.
2: I was playing the math, playing the odds. We are on this Chelsea-Tottenham draw, though, so that could save us. Also, baseball's here. Baseball can save us as well.
3: Yeah.
2: What's that score look like?
3: Braves 2, Marlins 3 at the end of 1.
2: Oh, that's not good.
4: It's good for one of them.
3: Yeah.
4: It's good for one of them.
3: The first inning.
2: It was 2-0 Braves.
4: What's yeah, that? But you still need a bulk of runs. So.
3: Yeah.
2: Mauricio Dubon's batting second for the Atlanta Braves tonight.
3: Got a hit.
5: Dubon.
2: There was a radio host in Atlanta saying he's the MVP of the Atlanta Braves. And there was Walt Weiss saying how he's like a unicorn in Major League Baseball.
4: Yeah, but is he Nick Allen?
2: He's no Nick the Stick.
4: Yeah, so.
2: He's no Brendan Schumann.
4: Save it, Atlanta.
2: Yeah. Spurs, OKC. So this is why Mama Eason, Tari Eason's mom, who's very active on social media.
3: She is.
2: This is the first time I've been dunked on by Mama Eason on the internet, which might come as a surprise to some. But I was watching this game yesterday, and all I saw on the internet yesterday on Twitter was like, you know what this game has told me? It tells me the Rockets aren't even close. It took that game for y'all to realize that? We've been saying that for half a year.
3: Yep.
2: Like, maybe, and I felt that I was an idiot for saying it halfway through the year, not at the start of the season, right? Like, I felt like I was the idiot saying the Rockets could contend with Oklahoma City during the offseason or at the start of the season. But all I saw yesterday is like, oh, yeah, yeah. What I learned from this game is the Rockets aren't on the same tier as the Thunder and the Spurs. And all I was thinking is, where have you been?
3: Mm-hmm.
2: Well, so I tweeted that. I'm surprised it took this long for people to realize the Rockets aren't in the same stratosphere as the Thunder and Spurs. Some might be like, you're subtweeting, Branham, and you'd be darn right. I was subtweeting. But Mama Eason quote tweeted my subtweet. They scored a goal. 2-0 Chelsea.
3: Not
2: the draw doesn't look great there, boys. You know the most dangerous lead in soccer, though? 2-0.
3: Is it?
2: 2-0 is widely considered the most dangerous lead in soccer. It is, actually. Usually probably not in the 68th minute.
3: Sure.
2: It's probably more of a halftime score. 68th minute, it feels probably kind of safe for a Tottenham franchise has been bad. All right, I'm not going to update soccer anymore unless they pull off the miraculous. But anyways, Mama Eason quote tweeted and dunked on me saying they lost to OKC by a point. You guys have the shortest memories. The only difference is those teams know how good they are. The Rockets haven't quite gotten a grasp of all their talent. Furthermore,

0: under by a point. Like, they didn't have SGA. Like, they didn't have a couple of their best players.
1: Is he talking about the opening game of the season?
0: Yes. Oh, the opening game of the season.
1: Yeah, that's the opening game of the season that went to double overtime.
2: The first game of the season.
1: Which they didn't have Jalen Williams, to your point. They did have SGA.
0: I thought she'd been whenever. Because SGA missed a game against them.
1: You can't talk about game one of 82.
0: I didn't realize she was talking about the first game.
1: They also, compare the teams.
2: They also beat Oklahoma City this year, in which Tari scored 26.
0: Oh.
2: Why did you reference that game?
0: The Thunder also beat the Rockets in Houston by 20. So
2: I don't know.
0: I feel like there's some cherry picking going on, but also weird cherry pick whenever the Rockets beat the Thunder. Maybe that's the game SGA didn't play. Maybe that's why she didn't.
1: I think so.
0: Maybe that's why she didn't pick that game.
2: Then that's
0: it's because she knew there would be like a but SGA didn't play.
2: That's a good call.
0: So she probably went with the first game whenever they were the most healthy, and then the game where they didn't get beat by 20 at home.
2: Yeah, which makes because SGA scored 35 in the first game of the season.
0: So that's probably why she went with that game.
2: Yeah, he did not play in the other game.
0: That's why she went with that game and not the win, and why she ignored the 20-point game. But she dunked on me. And I apologize to her, though. I apologize to her. I apologize to Mama Issa. Well, I'm not gonna. I've already ruined some relationships.
2: She's gonna be on the Rockets next year. She doesn't need to do this.
0: Yep, yeah, she'll continue to do it wherever he goes.
2: But she doesn't need to do it about the Rockets.
0: Yeah, but I've ruined relationships with the Texans with the whole Laramie thing. I don't want to ruin relationships with the Rockets because I'm beefing with Tari Eason's mother. I'm not going to beef with her. I'm going to take the high road here and say, Mama Easton, I'm sorry. I wasn't wrong, but I'm sorry. There's the whole, like, the unapologetic apology. Mm-hmm. I'm sorry if I've offended.
1: Which is not an apology.
0: No, it's not. It's absolutely not. I recognize that. But I don't want to beef with Mama Easton.
2: That's fair.
1: Yeah, there's no win for you arguing with her on Twitter, but you were right.
0: Oh, I was definitely right.
1: Yeah.
2: But there's no point in going back and forth.
0: I'm not
2: going
0: to go back with Mama Easton.
2: That's disrespectful.
0: That's disrespectful. Yeah, I'm not going to say, Mama Easton, you got beat by 20 at home whenever Tari, your son, was 2-for-12. Actually, he didn't play in that game.
1: You should just reply.
2: Oh, then that's why she didn't pick that game.
0: They would have won if baby boy Tari was playing.
1: You should just replied with a screenshot of his shooting percentages in March.
0: Oh, man.
1: When he went 2-for-the-month.
0: Yeah.
1: From behind the arc?
0: Yeah. No, I'm not going to be. I don't want to ruin relationships. I've already done that. I've already done enough of that with the Texans.
2: Yeah.
0: Like, I couldn't be here on the interview with Kamari Laster the other day because I've ruined those relationships. So I don't want to do that again.
2: Fair.
0: I've learned my lesson.
2: We appreciate that.
0: You know, sometimes you just have to admit defeat. You gotta admit when you're wrong.
3: The show is so much better when you're not being a turd.
0: Is that true? 713-780-3776.
2: A lot of people
0: is this show better when I'm not being a turd, or is this show better when I am being a turd?
2: A lot of people would say it's better when you're being a turd.
0: I think so.
2: That's what the Twitchers
1: would
2: say.
1: But I think a lot of people.
2: Yeah, I think Tommy would be in the minority opinion.
1: I think most people prefer Turd Branham to non-Turd Branham.
0: Should I be more Turd Branham? 713-780-3776. All right, let's actually talk about the game. Enough of Mama Easton dunking on me and me taking one for the
4: boom,
0: team.
4: Boom, shakalaka!
0: Let's talk about the Rockets being nowhere close to the same stratosphere as Thunder and Spurs, and some people not recognizing that until yesterday.
2: That's crazy.
0: But let's talk about this game. How good is Wimby? I do think that the Spurs are who the Rockets should have been, and then everybody's talking about the whole, you know, Reed Castle thing, and there is one player who really impressed me in defeat, and there was one player who I'm really disappointed with in defeat. 713-780-3776. It is Jeremy. It is Joe. It is ESPN 97.5 and 97.9
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2: 713-780-ESPN, HRMP listener line. Reed Wimpick for Castle, but we know ball. We'll get to that in a minute. No, we're not talking World Series right now. I don't know what that means. I mean, we didn't have Adams or Capella. I mean, Capella, you had Capella. He was just unplayable. I think you meant Van Vliet. Maybe you didn't mean Van Vliet. Maybe you're trolling. I don't know. No, don't want to do that. I like it when you're crappy, says a junkie. I love when Branham is being a big old dookie, says another junkie. Love every version of the show, but being more kind feels smoother and better.
3: Okay.
2: Okay. The show is best when we don't have to hear about that bad word, Hat Rome. Thunder played 11 people last, all in double digits except for Wiggins. The Rockets have no bench. Can I come back from yesterday's ejection, nerds? Yeah. Yeah. It's one day ejection. That's water under the bridge. We don't carry grudges on this show. We don't carry grudges. For most. 713-780-ESPN. All right. What'd you think of the game though? Double overtime. Spurs win by seven. What was your biggest takeaway as we do good old fashioned radio?
3: Wemby's, it's hard to put into words with how good and special he is and what he's going to do in this league.
2: Yeah. I hate doing the whole, like, right after a game, like, oh, this guy is the best ever, best of all time. Cause like, oh, if he does this every game, he's the greatest ever. Like, he's not going to have 41 and 24 every single night. I'm not so sure though that he's not the best player in the NBA. I'm really not.
3: I totally think that's totally fair.
2: He could be the best player in the NBA right this very moment. Cause what he can do, and where he's improved a lot, is that he's a great rebounder. He moves pretty good around the rim. He can finish pretty good around the rim. That pull-up three he hit?
3: It's absurd.
2: Like, the game should have been over. Like, if he bricks that shot, Thunder rebound, Thunder lead this series, 1-0.
3: I thought
2: it was a bad shot.
3: It is a bad shot.
2: Well, he made it. Why is somebody calling me on the show? It's 3:49. I work from 3 until 6. 3 until 6. Every Monday through Friday, 3 until 6. Do not call me at 3:49.
3: Except for when he leaves an hour early 3 days a week. But
2: I'm busy those days, too. You shouldn't call me from 3 to 6 Monday through Friday. It was a telemarketer. Oh.
3: it was
2: my mother.
3: It's Tari's mom.
2: It was Mama Easton.
3: She wanted a rebuttal.
2: I think he's the best player in the NBA.
3: Yeah, I agree. I don't want to, because it's terrifying to think in year two this is where he's at. But we saw moments of it last year. But like 41 and 24, and it looks kind of effortless when he's doing it. Like, he can pull it from three. That's a shot that Luka takes.
2: Yes.
3: He can do things in the post that Jokic can do. Like, he can do.
2: Probably not as good a passer.
3: No, but like he's a step down from a lot, from maybe like Jokic in terms of like what he can do in the paint.
2: Yeah.
3: But he can do everything else on top of it, where it's like, oh, it's only going to keep getting better.
2: I think what I like about him is he's also like, okay, here's what I'm really good at. I'm going to do this over and over and over again. Like, he's not going to shoot volume threes. Like, it's not, he'll hit a clutch one, but that's not his best skill set. His best skill set isn't to be a guy who takes seven threes a game. His best skill set is to camp down in the paint and make the opposing defense lives a living nightmare. Mm-hmm. Because how you have to defend him is so different than how you have to defend anybody else in the league. Because he gets down in the paint. People are trying to like face guard him. What do you do there? They're trying to, you know, swipe at him to knock the ball free. They're trying so many things. And they're so good at getting them the ball. Part of it because he's large and has a huge wingspan, right? Pretty easy to get a ball to a guy who's 7'5" and wingspan like 8 foot tall. So he gets to everything and he can finish from everywhere because middle of the lane, it's a layup for the guy because he's so long. So like, he's so tough to defend on that side of the floor. He's a capable passer. Like, I wouldn't call him an elite passer to the Joker level, but he can, you know, find the open man. And then on the defensive side, like, good luck finishing at the rim. Do you see how many times the Thunder were trying to change their shots because he was at the rim? SGA didn't have a good shooting night. I think I brought him foot and mouth SGA yesterday a little bit. He was having trouble finishing. Jalen Williams tried that layup late. Mm-hmm. Like, that shot was blocked. Like, he is a freak show. He is a unicorn. If somebody wanted to call him the best player in the NBA this very moment, I would not argue with them.
3: No, and like, people won't talk about like even like what's he going to do all time already, which like normally I would just say like that's a stupid conversation to have. He's in year two. He hasn't won an MVP. He hasn't won a championship. It's so clear watching him play. He's going to be a generational talent and one of the best players of all time if he stays healthy.
2: That's the biggest concern, though, is because he has like the body size
3: for
2: people who usually have nagging foot injuries.
3: Yeah, but like it's just like you said, he's such a freak physically that he has such an advantage over everyone in the NBA. Like it's like who's the one kid he transferred from Florida this year, but he was there. He only playing garbage time.
2: Yeah, he's like 7'9".
3: But like it looks like it doesn't make sense. But then you watch him play basketball, and you're like, this is unathletic. He's just tall. But Wemby is athletic at his size.
2: And he's got skill.
3: Yeah.
2: He's got skill.
3: It's literally,
2: he knows how to play the game.
3: It's what, like, as a kid you would do when you throw on NBA 2K or NBA Live and you create a character. You make them as tall as possible and you give them the handles of a guard. And it only belongs in video games.
2: I never did that.
3: Oh, really?
2: Sounds kind of cheap.
3: Well, now it's just real because now he's that.
2: Yeah, I don't think he's got great handles.
3: No, but compared to like for a big man, he's good.
2: Yeah, but he can't sit there and put the ball on the floor because he will get it taken away.
3: Yet, that's what scares.
2: No, me. I don't think he'll ever be able to. I think that the NBA players are too athletic in that. Like that, I think it's something that Kevin Durant struggles with a bit with his handles. Is like he is such a large man. Like it takes a good amount of time for the ball to go from his hand to the ground.
3: Yeah,
2: like crossover is like here to here, and NBA players are too fast. But that's where I applaud him. Like when he came into the league, I think he tries that stuff. Now he just plays to his strengths and doesn't try that junk because he knows it's a turnover waiting to happen. When he came to the league, he was incredibly raw. Like the pro league he was playing, he wasn't even doing huge numbers there.
3: No.
2: Like he was incredibly green, incredibly raw. And how far he has come since then is amazing. And I think a lot of it's just getting rid of his weaknesses. I talk about this all the time. People like to highlight strengths. I like to highlight weaknesses and avoiding the weaknesses. And he's really, really good. And it makes me sad because this Spurs team is who the Rockets should have been. Like the Rockets sit here and tank and do all that stuff so they can get a Wembanyama. And there's no one to blame here. I'm not blaming anybody. I'm not blaming Stone. I'm not blaming anybody with the Rockets. I'm just blaming bad luck. Like you were a coin flip away from having the best player in the NBA.
3: Coin flip that you needed to lose, apparently.
2: Yeah, either way. It doesn't really matter, right? Like, you know, do you win the coin flip? Do you lose the coin flip? The Rockets won the coin flip technically, but they lost the coin flip by winning the coin flip. They had a 50-50 chance to get Wemby, right? I know that their lottery odds were different, and they lost the coin flip there. They were on the right side of the Akeem coin flip. They were on the wrong side of the Wembanyama coin flip, and it stinks because we're going to have basketball envy probably for the next 10 years minimum, unless he has injury, because we're going to sit there and say – we're going to sit there and watch Wemby. We're going to be jealous, and we're going to sports hate him because he's going to be great, and we're going to be like, yeah, what could have been? What
3: and if he's going to make it probably impossible to win.
2: Oh, yeah.
3: If he's healthy.
2: Oh, well, I mean, they still might not even win the series. The Spurs and the Thunder make it impossible to win.
3: Yeah, they do. I mean, what, like, isn't like the oldest starter in last night's lineup for the Spurs like 24?
2: Sounds right.
3: I think like
2: they have a lot of dudes on that team that I really had draft crushes on too. Like I loved Dylan Harper out of Rutgers. I loved Carter Bryant out of Arizona as kind of like a 3-and-D super athlete on the wing. So like I sports hate them because they're from San Antonio and you lost the coin flip while also liking a lot of their games.
3: Yeah. No, that's fair. I mean, it's respectable, but I thought we just had a goal there.
2: What do you do?
3: He just missed it. I think that's going to be a corner kick though.
2: Okay. That's good. And then you have the whole, you know, Castle Reed Shepherd conversation come up again.
3: Yeah. I don't know.
2: It's a good block.
3: That was the wrong call. With the Rockets.
2: Is he ready to go there?
3: Yeah.
2: Because we've talked about it in the past. It's like, well, you know, is it overlapping of skill sets?
3: No, I think that, yes. But I think, you know, that's where a GM has to be better at his job of, we'll take the overlap and then we'll fix the roster around it.
2: Fix it around it.
3: You know, it's...
2: Trade Atari.
3: You move another piece to make the skill set work within it. And
2: so I'm like with you on that.
3: That's where it seems like... And look, Reed could still be a good player, but Castle's been the better player from tip-off of last season, basically, of Reed Shepherd.
2: I mean, he's putting up seven. I mean, he did turn it over 11 times. He's putting up 17 and 11 in a Western Conference final game, and Reed Shepherd's still unplayable in some games. Like, if Kevin Durant's, like, playing, how many minutes Reed Shepherd getting in the playoffs? So, yeah, I'm willing to say that was a mistake as well. The player that impressed me, I'm a big fan of his game and a losing effort, Alex Caruso is a winner, man. That guy makes winning basketball plays. Yeah. Like, is he going to light up? Sometimes he'll light. And look, he had a good shooting on all that. That's not the stuff that I'm pointing to. Takes a critical charge, bats the ball off a San Antonio Spur going out of bounds, gets a loose ball, strips a basketball from Wimby. Like, that's the kind of guy that, Rafael Stone needs to find. That is a winner. He makes winning basketball plays. Big fan of Alex Caruso. And then I've banged on this bum before. Is there a bigger waste of space than Chet Holmgren? What is that? What do you exactly do around here?
3: It's a great question.
2: He's like, I think he's got low basketball IQ. There was one play in particular. I forget which spur it was. Like, blows by his defender, gets to the rim. And Wimby comes up there. Chet comes up there and just, like, fouls him. And one, 3-point play. Like, just give up the basket, man. You're late. You have no chance of contesting that shot. Like, I get, like, oh, no layups, but you're not in position to prevent him from getting a layup. You're just going up there and fouling him weakly. He was getting abused. Abused down low. It's so easy to push him away from the rim. Like, little guards were like bodying this guy. Mm-hmm. I was disgusted with the play of Chet Holmgren. I you can't win with that guy. They won a championship last year.
3: Well, what's crazy too is, like, they, in theory, to what you're talking about with, like, how do you guard him? Chet Holmgren
2: is supposed to be that,
3: like,
2: guy.
3: Supposed to be like the guy in the entire league. That supposed to, like, size and athletically be able to match up with him.
2: He's too weak. You're stronger than Chet. Mm-hmm. He's too weak. He gets moved.
3: Yeah.
2: He gets cleared. Dylan Harper's out there clearing him away. You blow on the guy, he falls over. He's too weak.
3: Yeah, I think he's eventually the piece that, like, I feel like he's a guy they move on.
2: He's weak. They need, like, a bruiser. He's weak. All right, 713-780-ESPN. Let's go out to the HRMP listener line. Pete, you're in with Jeremy and Joe. What's going on, Pete?
4: Hey, guys, how's it going on a Tuesday?
2: It's going good on a Tuesday.
4: Hey, on that game last night, it only proved to me one thing, that the Rockets are screwed for the next 5 to 10 years.
2: You didn't already know that?
4: The Spurs. I already know that. Okay, I already know that, Fair enough. It's just more proof. I mean, unless major injuries happen to any of those superstars, they're healthy. Van Fleet, healthy Steven Adams, and a couple of trades may not even get them in contention. It's not looking good for the next 5 to 10. Hey, on another subject, if people are going to keep calling you a turd, Jeremy, you might as well just go ahead and adapt and alter ego. You know, for those moments where you go in that direction, call yourself Turd Ferguson in honor of Norm MacDonald in that Jeopardy skit when he goes from Burt Reynolds to Turd Ferguson. Maybe that's what we need now, is good Jeremy Branham. And then there's Turd Ferguson.
2: Yeah.
4: I'm done.
2: I like where you're at there, Pete Rackham.
3: I think Rackham, Pete.
2: My alter ego is J-Bone. J-Bone's my turding.
5: The show is so much better when you're not being a turd.
2: Some people disagree with you, Timothy. Some people disagree with you. All right, 713-780-ESPN. Wimby was super happy after the lotto. So what? What was he going to do, not play with the Rockets? He would have reported. Is he going to pass to Keem and block all times? Maybe, man. If he stays healthy.
3: Yeah, if he stays healthy. Like,
2: he has a shot.
3: The sky feels like it's like.
2: I'd have to crunch some numbers, but.
3: I mean, just what he's done in his sample size so far, it feels like he could be at the top of a lot of categories.
2: Let's not forget that Fox didn't even play. Yeah, Fox didn't even play in that game yesterday.
3: Well, that's the thing that's scary about them, too, is like as Harper develops, Fox is either going to have to move into like a role on the bench. Or he's to become a valuable trade asset to fix the roster elsewhere.
2: I think he'll be traded at some point. Jordan, Reggie Bush, Wimby, all Houston could have been, LOL. Yeah, but you weren't going to draft Jordan over Akeem. Like, the Houston took Akeem over Jordan, and nobody sat about it.
3: It was the right pick.
2: No one sat about it. Like, they drafted a player ahead of the greatest player of all time, and no one cares. And like no one is sad about it.
3: Yeah, like, you can pull up any worst draft pick story across sports. The Rockets are never mentioned, right?
2: No, never. And Mario Williams is better than Reggie Bush. 713-780-ESPN. Cash him or trash him? What are you cashing? What are you trashing with Jeremy and Joe next on ESPN 97.5 and 97.9 HD2.
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17: 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What was he afraid of? Boom! Hot take!
16: It's cash 'em.
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16: Or trash 'em.
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16: With Jeremy and Joe.
21: Give us a hot spoonful of your opinion.
2: Cash 'em or trash 'em with Jeremy and Joe. 713-780-ESPN. What are you cashing? What are you trashing? 713-780-3776. Junkie says J-Bone's evil alter ego is the Huntington Junkie. Bank bad boy. That's a good point. I am the Huntington Bank bad boy. That is accurate. All right, what are you cashing? What are you trashing, Joe?
3: Christian Walker and Isak Paredes will both be traded at the deadline.
2: I'm going to trash it.
3: Really?
22: Trash.
2: I'm going to trash it, man. Sorry.
3: You think they're going to be in the race? That's why?
2: Yeah, kind of. I'm backing on the Astros. Lance McKellar's got hurt. They pulled me back
3: in. So here's the thing. I think they're going to be...
2: I'm waffling on the Astros. I admit it.
3: They're going to be in the race, but they should still trade him.
2: But you've been on this whole Dana Brown thing. And there's no urgency to trade them.
3: Those two, I would not have a problem with Dana Brown trading those two.
2: But there's no urgency to trade them.
23: They're both, next year is both of their final years on their contract,
2: yeah.
23: Right?
2: Yeah.
23: Yeah, I'm with Jeremy and then I'm trashing it. I don't think they will, but I agree they should. And I think it's kind of what Jeremy's hinting at. They're going to look at, well, we're only six games back.
2: Yeah.
23: And they're just not a franchise that's going to sell if they think they have a whisper
2: Bingo.
23: At getting into the postseason.
2: I would fire sell probably.
3: Yeah.
2: Like I would trade all of these dudes. I don't think they're going to want Dana to do it. I think they're going to be close enough where they can mask the idea that they're in contendership because the AL's so bad. Mm-hmm. Like I don't see them falling seven games out of the wild card. I really don't.
3: In your division, literally everyone's under 500.
2: Yeah. And you're getting players back. Like Hunter Brown's coming back. Yeah. You got Pena back yesterday. You're getting Myers back tomorrow.
3: Today.
2: Today, my bad. The pitching looks better now than it did a month ago. The numbers back that up. Good job by the pitching machine that a lot of people wanted fired foolishly. And then the whole Crane aspect of it. Crane, like, do we believe that Jim Crane actually thinks that the window's always open while he's around? Because if they do, then he's not going to sell those players. The other thing is, they're probably going to feel like if they can get healthy, they could contend next year. They probably think they're a move or two away from contending next season. So, like, I don't think that they're going to trade those guys. I really don't. Maybe like a Brian Abreu, if he starts to pitch well, they'll trade him because he's in the final year of his deal.
3: Yeah. It's hard for me to look at Walker and Paredes at their age and just be like...
2: Well, he's talking about old. Looks old and moves old.
3: Yeah. I guess their contract more. It's like, why not try to get a trade where you get a year and a half value back?
23: I think, unfortunately, Jim Crane operates like late Drayton McClain.
2: Well, I think he does now.
23: Yeah, like
2: he does now.
23: Yeah, he
2: didn't early.
23: No, he's kind of become Drayton McClain.
2: Yeah. No, I'm with you, though. Like, if Walker is still producing the numbers that he's producing, and you can get a premium because teams pay premiums at the deadline, you should do it. I'm with you.
3: And see, and the thing is, too, is like, if the American League stays like this, I don't know what any of these teams are going to do. Like, the Astros could be exactly in the position they are today, which is the second worst record in the American League, still be in it.
2: Yep.
3: They should, in theory, be selling, but their record in the rest of the American League can keep them in contention not to. Like, what are all these teams in the American
2: League
3: gonna do?
2: There's smart teams, though. Like, there's teams that are smart and like, okay, we're four back, but our Fangraphs projection of us winning it all is like 5%.
3: So we're still going to trade.
2: And we're still going to trade.
3: Yeah.
2: There's a lot of general managers that operate that way.
3: But there's also might be more teams potentially interested in making moves this year for that reason.
2: So which to your
3: drive
2: point,
3: up your price.
2: Would drive up the price on players that are available. You could also see the whole like surplus for surplus trades we're seeing more of in Major League Baseball because there's the expanded wild card. It's fascinating. It's a weird year. It is a weird year. Mine goes back to the shortened game thing. It should be illegal to have a weather shortened game in a series opener. Cash or trash.
23: Illegal?
2: Illegal. It should be against the law. You should be thrown in jail with Rashi Rice.
3: Cash it.
23: Why is Rashi Rice catching the strike?
3: He's in jail.
2: He's in jail. He broke his probation. Well, I was just painting the picture, Brian.
23: All right.
2: Did catch a stray for sure.
23: Yeah, it was definitely
2: missed a shot on goal.
3: It's also deserved.
23: Yeah, it's also deserved. I don't know why I'm sick enough for Rashi.
2: What did he do to break his probation? By the way,
3: he failed the drug test.
2: Eh.
3: No, it's not an eh.
2: Eh.
23: What? I mean, but what drug? Like if it was weed.
3: This is not a failed.
2: Yeah, but failing a drug test, I don't know if it's scumbag behavior.
3: This isn't like a failed NFL test. This is a failed court.
2: I feel like saying scumbag is a little too strong.
3: Well, he should have been in jail anyway.
2: Fleeing an accident, scumbag behavior.
23: Yes.
2: You know, hitting a lady, scumbag behavior. Failing a drug test.
23: Yeah, you're only hurting yourself.
2: Not a scumbag. Idiot. I'll give you idiot.
23: Idiot for sure.
2: Scumbag? Nah.
23: Yeah, you're only hurting yourself.
2: Tottenham lost to Chelsea, so. We're minus two units on the soccer today. Go Braves!
23: What's the Braves score right now?
2: Not good.
3: Marlins 4, Braves 2, top of the fourth.
2: Not good.
23: So the over's looking on track, but.
2: Way to jinx it, you idiot. Sheesh. What a dumb thing to say.
23: Joe was gonna say it if I
2: did. We call him Brian the Brain and he says stuff like that.
3: I don't know that.
2: You know, Brian's like trivial smart. He's not common sense smart.
3: We'll see.
2: What a dumb thing to say. He's not street smart.
23: If I believed in jinxes, I would agree with you.
2: Fair enough. Brian, what do you got?
23: So a little bit of a left turn here, but we were talking about NFL schedules on the weekend, and because Cam Smith, my co-host on Saturdays, a Chargers fan.
2: He had to make sure everybody knew that, because there's multiple Cam Smiths, you know.
23: Well, we did actually have multiple Cam Smiths working here at one time.
2: No, I meant just like in sports.
23: Yeah, well, that too. But he's a Chargers fan, and so I was looking at their schedule, and I think the Chargers have a very talented roster. I like Jim Harbaugh. He's a Michigan man. Jim for the Chargers is a Michigan man. But I don't think they're going to make the postseason. One, because you look at they have this stretch, week 3 through 10, that's absolutely insane. I'll quickly read it. It's at Bills, at Seahawks, Denver, at Kansas City, at Rams, although same stadium, Texans, and then at Baltimore. Just absolutely a brutal schedule.
3: That's gauntlet.
23: Absolutely brutal schedule. On top of that, did you see Warren Sharp tracked when teams have either negative or positive rest against their opponents? Mm-hmm. Did you see that? The second worst team as far as negative rest compared to their opponents was the Eagles at minus 15 days. They're minus 15 the negative. The Chargers are minus 24. Just over 3 weeks worth of negative rest compared to their opponents the rest of the over the course of the year. Just absolutely insane. So I don't think the Chargers are making the playoffs.
2: TLDR.
23: Yeah, as if you, when you get into the stats, you don't go a little long here.
3: Cash.
2: He said they don't make the playoffs? Yes. He lost me.
3: Yes.
2: He filibustered me.
23: Oh, my gosh. I'm going to save so many examples when you do the same thing.
2: Filibustered me. That's what they do on the floor. They filibuster.
3: They do.
2: So people forget how they're voting. I don't think that's why they do that. I don't think that's exactly why they do
23: it. No, they do it to delay the vote so that can't happen.
2: Yeah. So Chargers miss the playoffs. They won't make it. Michigan man, Mike McDaniel, who's on the accelerator program in the NFL.
23: Is that?
2: Yeah.
3: So is Nick Cayley.
2: Really?
3: I thought I saw that.
2: Is he on the accelerator program?
23: What is the accelerator program?
2: Maybe I'm confused on what the accelerator program is.
23: What is that?
2: Well, I don't want to say if I don't know for sure.
23: Joe?
3: I don't know.
23: You guys are both referencing this thing and you don't know what it is?
2: No, well, I have a pretty good idea of what it is.
3: No, you have something else in mind. Jared, it's not a minority promoting program.
2: That's not the accelerator?
3: No.
2: Oh.
3: It's something else.
2: Oh, okay.
3: It's a program for opportunity for future GM and head coach candidates to connect directly with owners.
2: Weird.
3: But yeah, Nick Cayley is on this list.
2: Oh, okay. I feel like every coordinator should be on that list. Why wouldn't you be?
3: I don't know why Nick Cayley's on it, so.
2: Why wouldn't every coordinator should be?
3: Yeah, but there's not.
2: Well, Nick Cayley is because he had a cup of coffee with Sean McVay. That's why he's on there.
3: Yeah, there's a lot of teams not represented. I think it might be, they might choose who goes.
2: I'm gonna cash it. B. Hannon's gonna be so mad at us.
3: He is. Sorry, B. Hannon.
2: Out of the playoffs. 713.
3: B. Hannon asked you if you want to bet on that, B. Mac.
2: Oh,
23: sure. I'll bet on.
2: You're gonna. You believe the Twitchers?
23: I don't believe he'll pay if he loses, but I'll bet on it.
3: I think B. Hannon will pay.
23: Well, I'm just going not on B. Hannon. I don't know B. Hannon at all.
2: I know just B. Hannon. On the history Hannon, of paying B. off. I bets. Trust B. Hannon.
23: Yeah, just on the history of paying off bets in general from the.
2: I've met B. Hannon. B. Hannon strikes me as an honest man.
3: Yeah.
2: For legitimately.
23: I don't know if I have. I might have, but
2: I made a bet with Junior Broncos about Alex Bregman. He still owes me a bottle.
23: That's a lot of what I'm referencing.
2: And then I also want a bottle from somebody else, but I'm not allowed to reference that anymore because I've been bought out of referencing that. Legit. That's sincere. That's actually true. Keith from L.A., cash or trash, Matthew Stafford will win back-to-back MVPs.
3: Trash.
0: Trash.
2: I don't know if he's a starting quarterback at the end of the year. Not because of performance, because of injury, because he's old and hurt.
3: Yeah, I mean,
0: trash.
3: I think he'll have a very good year, and they'll be the one seed. This year, I just don't know if he'll win MVP again. He'll have a good case, but.
2: Cash or trash drafting Ty Simpson late in best ball fantasy football drafts, especially super flexes. You're not going to do it in a normal, but a super flex, I condone it.
3: How many quarterbacks?
2: Super flex, you get 20. It depends on your strategy. 3 or 4. But super flex, you can play two. So you have dudes that are drafting like quarterbacks super high, and they're drafting a lot of them.
3: I think if you're going 4, then yeah.
2: I've been drafting them late in rounds wherever I draft Rams, and I don't land Stafford.
3: Yeah, that's
2: true. If I get a Puka and then I don't land Stafford, then I'm taking a flyer on Simpson. And then also, like, these are the guaranteed prize pool ones. So, like, you want some, like, fluke thing to happen weeks 14 through 17, which... There's your fluke. Ty Simpson's playing, and he's throwing 300 yards, 3 touchdowns in a championship week to Puka. Cha-ching. So I've been drafting a little bit of him.
23: You have a number? What are you at so far with your...
2: I don't know.
23: Because I think you set a goal for 500.
2: I did that last year. I think I landed at 499.
23: Oh, man.
2: So disappointed with myself. But if I count my seasonal leagues, which I only do 3 of them, then I was in 502. So can I count those? Will you give them to me?
3: I'll get to you.
23: Yeah, why not?
2: I don't think I'll do 500. I might do 500 this year. I've been brainstorming an idea. I'm curious what you junkies think. 713-780-3776. I was thinking of doing a show fantasy league, but we do it Premier League style. So where we get like 60 people, and then we just like play forever. And then we have like the championship, the top league, the second league, the third league. So would you junkies be in? Because there's no interest. I'm not going to, you know, work hard to put this together.
3: I'm in.
2: We won't invite Brian. 713-780-ESPN, because he'll beat us all with his big brain. Junkie says cash and Braves to the World Series.
3: Trash.
2: I'm going to trash it because the Dodgers exist.
0: Trash.
2: Which is chalk, but they're so good. They're so loaded.
3: I mean, they just lost to Acuña again.
23: He's back today.
3: Was he back?
2: Yeah, they just activated him. He's leading off ahead of the great Mauricio Dubon. They want Dubon's stick to protect Acuna.
0: Dubon.
3: I mean, they might make a big splash. Well, they just lost Baldwin, is what they lost, right?
2: Yeah, they just lost him.
3: I
2: mean, I think they're the second best team in the NL. It's just the Dodgers are there.
3: They might be the second best team in baseball.
2: Yeah.
3: It's just.
2: Well, you don't sleep on the Rays. Rays are loaded. Rays are always loaded because they beat you with intellect. Cash or trash, Ashton Jeanty will have a breakout year and be a top seven running back this year.
3: Trash.
5: Trash.
3: Yeah, I mean, until you get to seven.
2: I'm going to cash it.
3: Really?
2: Yeah, why not? Why not?
23: Yeah, I like the. I mean, they added to their offensive line. More talent around them. I think he could do that.
2: I think he'll be right there. Texans make the AFC championship. Not win, just make for the first time this year. Despite another terrible playoff performance from CJ, Eric the Buyer.
3: Cash it.
2: Yeah, why not? I'll cash Texans.
23: For baking in a terrible CJ performance, I'll trash.
2: Well,
23: trash.
2: I don't know if he meant the entire playoffs.
23: Well, just that last line of the.
2: You wouldn't take that? You wouldn't take an AFC championship appearance, but CJ stinks it in the championship game?
23: Oh, I would take it. But cash or trash, I don't think it would happen if he's terrible.
2: Well, you didn't have to be terrible in the playoff, the lead-up. Just in that game.
23: I guess I interpreted the way that was phrased differently.
2: Cash or trash, Cowboys make playoffs.
3: Cash it.
2: I'm going to trash it. I don't like
5: trash.
2: Defense.
23: Cash.
2: Wow. I don't know. I haven't looked at their schedules. I need to go do that. Cash or trash, Kyler Murray has 35 touchdown passes this year.
3: Trash.
23: Trash.
5: Trash.
3: He won't be healthy enough.
5: Trash.
3: JJ will take over at some point when they're in a bad stretch.
2: Cash or trash, Texans Longhorns win the national championship this year.
3: Trash.
5: Trash.
2: Yeah.
5: Trash.
23: I also trash.
3: Because Brian
5: trash.
3: Marsh Manning.
2: No trash.
23: I just don't think he's going to be a good pro. That's all.
2: You think he'll be the number one pick of the draft?
23: Yeah, but I don't think he's going
3: to
23: be a good
3: you
23: pro.
3: You do. I think he'll be Dante Moore still.
2: Did you see what Eli Manning had to say? About his he said no to the Chargers.
23: Yeah, yeah.
3: They were fighting at dinner.
2: He had a bad dinner with them.
3: Schottenheimer and the owner and the GM were all arguing about stuff because they were at the Marriott. Is that what he said?
2: Yeah.
3: Instead of like going somewhere nice.
2: Schottenheimer's like, how are we in New Orleans and going to the Marriott? It's Marriott, not Marriott.
3: You know the thing is?
2: Really? Yeah.
3: Schottenheimer's right.
2: Oh, he's definitely right.
3: Like, he's totally in the right.
2: If I was in New Orleans and somebody dragged me to a dinner at the Marriott instead of going to so many of the delicious places in New Orleans, I would be livid.
3: Yeah.
2: I would be livid.
3: Yeah, he's 100% the right here.
2: Yeah.
23: Shout out to his old man, though, taking the heat.
2: Hold on. That says they tied. Bournemouth and Man City at the bottom says 1-1, doesn't it?
3: Yeah, it does.
2: Did they get a late goal and we just didn't notice?
3: We didn't have the
23: game. That or they made a mistake with the graphic.
2: That's what
3: Dude,
2: I'm worried.
3: They drew.
2: They had a draw?
3: Yeah.
2: Let's go!
3: They scored in the
2: Let's go! Plus 340, baby! We know ball!
3: They scored.
2: I was over here pouty. I was watching the game, but I had it on the other screen.
3: Yeah.
2: So whenever we went to commercial, I pulled up the screen, and all I saw was, like, the fans celebrating.
3: They scored in the 95th minute.
2: Let's go!
23: Wow, 95th? So, yeah. Okay.
2: Let's go!
23: That's a decent amount of stoppage time.
2: Let's go!
23: How late
2: 7
23: the match?
2: Minutes.
23: Yeah,
2: they had 7 minutes of stoppage.
23: How late in the match did you turn away?
2: So, it was about the 94th minute we came back from commercial. Or whatever.
23: It was down 1-0.
2: It was down 1-0. And then when I put it back on, whenever we were, because I couldn't watch it on the TV here, I had to watch it on my laptop. So whenever I pulled it back up, all I saw was Bournemouth celebrating. So I saw Bournemouth fans, supporters, they were all celebrating, and Man City was like sad. I was like, oh, they just held on to a 1-0. And then it didn't have a score bug.
3: That's because they
2: So I just assumed they lost.
3: No, they're sad because Arsenal won the Premier League.
2: Yeah.
3: And they lost it.
2: Yeah, but they didn't have the score up. So I was just judging it based on their reaction. I mean, I was crying about it. I was crying about them losing. We went to commercial. You Googled how many times they've lost to Bournemouth.
3: I know.
23: Yeah.
3: You told me they lost.
2: I thought they did. I thought they lost. This is what wonderful news. We're plus money on the day in soccer. Because we just hit plus 340. I just paid for our bets on the day.
23: It's good that we don't have physical tickets because you might have ripped it up.
2: That's old. That's an antiquated take.
23: Yeah,
2: We did that every week we went to
23: LeBurge.
2: You're right. I just haven't bet in a sports book in forever.
3: It's the best.
2: Yeah.
3: Wheelhouse texted in.
2: What?
3: He said, thanks for the shout out yesterday.
2: Oh, I think he meant the Wheelhouse.
3: No.
2: It's like, what's BK up to? What's gangrene doing these days?
3: Cash or trash, Lance McCullers hangs it up before the season's over.
2: Before the season?
3: Yeah. Retires.
2: I know what it means, Joe. Thanks.
23: Are you mansplaining retirement?
2: I never knew what hangs them up meant. appreciate you pointing that out to
3: make
2: me.
3: Make sure you're on the same page as I was.
2: I mean, I think he could announce his retirement. Sure. I think it's
0: trash.
2: I don't think it's going to happen, but I do think it's plausible. Now, I think it would require like an injury, though.
3: I'm going to say trash.
2: Yeah, I'm going to say trash, but I would say that it is in play.
3: Because I think he still wants to try to play next year.
2: I think it's in play. Brian, do you just want to pivot to your to the giveaway here? Or do we need to go to break first to do that?
23: Yeah, let's. Plus, we need to fill up the phone line, so let's go ahead and go to break.
2: Right now?
23: Well, yeah.
2: You want to play the game coming back next?
23: Yeah.
2: All right. We're going to play a game. Segment. We're going to play a game coming back next. 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Here's what we're going to do. One, we're going to get some people on the line here. And the first person that calls in, you're going to get to decide if Brian's going to get our trivia questions right or wrong. 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
2: All right, play the game. Stump Brian is the game. We're going to pick questions if Brian can answer them or not. We have some callers on the line, and the winner of this is going to go see Honduras and Argentina, and you're getting a four-pack of tickets. That's a lot of tickets to see this. It's going to be a soccer match. It's Kyle Field. It's going to be awesome. Maybe you can go to the chicken before the game. Maybe you can go to Wings and More after the game. Lots to do in College Station. Beautiful College Station, especially in June. Beautiful weather all the time. So, Jeremy, what a guy. Heck of a guy. We're going to be asking him the question one by one. It's a series of three questions. You know, best of three. It takes two to win. And we're going to ask Brian the question. We're going to ask the caller first the question. And we're going to ask Jeremy, different Jeremy, is Brian going to know this, yes or no? If he gets it right, 1 point. If he gets the second one right, 2 points. He's the winner, best of three. If he gets it wrong, Robert is going to be the winner.
3: Bhavesh
2: is going to be the winner. Robert, if Bhavesh hangs up, you're going to be the winner because you're the first reserve. So Bhavesh, love the name. If Jeremy is wrong, you're rooting for Jeremy to be wrong. Probably the first time in your entire life where you've rooted for a Jeremy to be wrong. But if Jeremy's wrong, you're going to win the four-pack to see Argentina and Honduras. So Joe's going to go first. Yep. He's going to have the first question. I'll have the second question. And if necessary, Joe will have the third question as well. So, Joe, go ahead and ask Jeremy what the question is. And then, Jeremy, tell us if you think Brian's going to get it right or wrong.
4: All right, Brian, here's the rule for this game. Hands up. No Googling.
3: Sure.
4: No, you don't have to put your hands up. All right, Jeremy, here's the first question.
2: All right.
4: It's a wrestling question. Not you, Jeremy. Caller Jeremy. What was Hulk Hogan's character's name in Rocky III? Jeremy, will Brian know the answer to this question? Yes or no?
5: He knows this. He's got this.
4: Okay, Brian?
3: I do. It's Thunderlips.
4: Okay. That's one.
2: Jeez, that was easy.
4: I watched the documentary.
3: Finally. I watched it like 2 days ago.
2: Damn you. I watched the documentary too. It's pretty good.
4: Yeah, I'm like,
3: but I knew it before the documentary.
4: 2 episodes in.
3: Yeah.
2: What's her name? Didn't like it. The daughter.
3: Oh, Brooke.
2: Yeah, Brooke. She didn't really like it. I saw her answering some stuff. She was on a podcast. Like, I don't think they told the story very well, which they did. They kind of hid that story a little bit. All right. My question, Jeremy, for you, and then I'm going to ask Brian to see if he can get it right. Who won the Royal Rumble in 1993? Is Brian going to get that right or wrong?
5: He's going to get it wrong. Sorry, bud.
2: All right. And Brian the Brain, who won the Royal Rumble in 1993?
3: 1993. It's not Shawn Michaels. I think it was right before Shawn Michaels. I think that's when Ric Flair won the title in the Rumble. So Ric Flair.
2: That was 1992. Oh. So we got a rubber question. The winner of the 1993 Royal Rumble was Yokozuna.
3: Oh man.
2: So okay. He's off by a year.
3: Yeah, I knew Sean won it in 95 and 96.
2: So he won. Jeremy won.
3: It's 1-1.
2: No, Jeremy won. Jeremy won. Jeremy won.
4: Yeah, Jeremy won.
3: Oh, my bad. My bad. Yeah, you're right.
2: Yeah, my bad. Because I said the rubber question, but no. Jeremy, you're the winner. Congratulations.
4: Congrats, Jeremy.
2: You're going to Kyle Field. He's happy.
6: Yes!
2: Is there more people with Jeremy?
3: Sounds like I think you might be having a little
5: my
3: party.
5: My kids.
3: Over there.
5: I just picked up my kids.
7: Good. You having a little party?
2: Congratulations, Jeremy. I hope you take your kids that are celebrating with you to the soccer match because that would be kind of messed up. He's like, wins the tickets with his kids celebrating. He's like, yeah, kids, I'm going to go with the boys.
4: It's like, yeah, we're not going with you.
2: Or you can hang up on, or don't hang up on Jeremy, but you can pot him down. Congratulations, though. He's going to go watch some football, some good football, some really good football.
4: I thought there was a chance I'd stomp him with that first one, but
3: I kind of can you just tell me anyway or ask the question anyway?
4: Oh, sure, the last one?
3: Sure. Yeah, why not?
4: The top five scorers in Rockets history are Hakeem Olajuwon, James Harden, Calvin Murphy, Rudy T, and who's fifth?
3: James Harden, Hakeem,
4: Calvin Murphy, Rudy T,
3: and yeah, that is tough.
2: I have two guesses.
3: Moses?
4: No.
2: Is it Elvin?
4: That's why.
2: I would have guessed Moses. I wonder how close they are. Do you know?
3: Moses won two MVPs here, right?
2: What's that?
3: Moses won two MVPs here, didn't he?
2: I think he won one, got traded, won the MVP the next year.
3: I thought he won two here and one in Philly, but either way.
2: Maybe. I thought he won one his final year in Houston, got traded, won one the first year in Philly.
4: They are 600 points apart.
2: Okay, so it was tight.
3: Oh, okay. It's like less than half.
2: What is their games played?
4: Elvin had 572. Moses had 464.
2: Oh, I didn't realize Elvin had more games played than Moses.
3: So Moses would have had more points per game, but not more total points.
2: You were right, by the way, on the MVPs.
3: Okay.
2: He won two MVPs in Houston, and then he also won one in Philly. So he won three. He won one in 79, one in 82, and then in Philly in 83. Traded a two-time MVP and a reigning MVP.
3: Yeah, and the Sixers won the title that same year he got traded to them.
2: Yeah, they were loaded.
3: Yeah.
2: That team
3: and Dr. J at the end?
2: Yeah. It had Moses. It had a Dr. J. It had Maurice Cheeks. Remember Maurice?
3: I do.
2: And then they drafted Barkley a couple of years later.
3: That was when Moses hit the prediction fo-fo-fo, but it actually went 4-5-4.
2: Oh, really?
3: Yeah, they asked him, like, how are you guys going to do in the playoffs? And he just said fo-fo-fo. But they swept 1-5, swept, so he was one game off.
2: Atta boy. All right. Congratulations, Jeremy. You're going to see some football. It's going to be good.
4: Some football.
2: Football. Yeah, which we know football around here.
4: Yeah, we got a draw tonight. We didn't know we did, but we got 3-4.
2: Like, we win when we don't even know.
4: Yep.
2: So we also lost the Chelsea title.
4: That's okay.
2: Yeah, well, you win plus 340.
4: Yeah.
2: You want to coin flip.
4: Yeah.
2: You want to flip on those. And we won the bigger of the draws. Mm-hmm. I had a draw on the other one at plus 250.
4: And then we were 1-0 yesterday.
2: Yeah.
4: So strong start to the week.
2: Oh, we're plus with our 1-1 record right now. Today, we're just under 2.5 units.
4: Good.
2: On the week, we're just under 3.5 units.
4: Okay.
2: And on the year, Joe, we're over 2 units now.
4: So we're back up.
2: We're back in the positive.
4: That's good.
2: Which this was on the minus 500 day. What was it, last Monday?
4: Was it last Monday
2: or the Monday before that?
4: It was last Monday.
2: We had a minus 5 unit last Monday.
4: Yeah.
2: And we were down in the dumps.
4: And bad day.
2: You know what Jeremy and Joe do whenever we get down in the dumps?
4: Claw back.
2: We claw back.
4: We don't give up.
2: You know what they say when you're digging yourself a hole? They say stop digging. What do they say?
4: I don't think they say stop digging.
2: I think they do say stop digging.
4: Do they?
2: I think that's the saying. Yeah. You know, whenever you're digging yourself in a hole, they tell you to stop digging. I think that is the phrase. I just kind of botched it. That's the phrase. Yeah. Do you know when we're supposed to go to break? Because Brian's not answering me.
4: We'll just go to 42.
2: All right. 713-780.
4: You're right. It says if you find yourself in a hole, stop digging. You're right.
2: Okay. So I ruined the first half of the line.
4: Yeah. But we got there.
2: Yeah.
4: Yeah.
2: We landed the plane. It's just a little choppy. Yeah. You know? You know, we might have sullied it a little bit and landed in the Hudson. But we got there.
4: That's a good movie.
2: Everybody, I haven't seen it.
4: You've never seen Sully?
2: Nah.
4: I think it's a good movie.
2: I've always wanted to. I know Brian's seen it. We don't want his opinion.
3: I actually haven't.
2: You haven't seen Sully?
3: No.
2: Wow. That's
4: crazy. You want us to do a movie review of Mortal Kombat, but you haven't seen Sully?
3: Yeah. Yeah. I haven't forced that upon anybody.
2: All right. So I have my my Astroworld roller coaster power ranking that we said we were going to do on the show yesterday.
4: Can't wait to hear it.
2: 713-780-ESPN. If you have your own Astroworld roller coaster ranking, or you just want to like ridicule ours, that's cool too. We're going to break.
4: I think we're going to break.
2: We're going to break. He's whispering in my ear. I thought we were going to 42 here, Brian. This show's off the rails. I've lost track of the time.
3: My bad.
2: I'm disoriented. I can't see anything.
3: So we're combining then. I hadn't seen that text.
2: I know you haven't responded. So my top five. Do you want to go reverse order or just order of standing? Do you want to go 1-5 or 5-1? Joe, you call it since you don't know what Astroworld is.
4: 5-1. I know what it is,
3: but you didn't get here until after it was already come on.
2: 5-1. Top five Astroworld roller coaster rankings in the city of Houston. Mm-hmm. Number five for me. I'm going the Viper, and it's a little nostalgic. Same. Don't interrupt me, Brian. This is going to be a TikTok later. Astroworld top five roller coaster rankings. Number five, the Viper. You know why it's the Viper? Nostalgic. It was nostalgic. It was the first big kid roller coaster I ever rode. Give me the Viper at number five. Number four, Serial Thriller. You know what Serial Thriller did? Serial Thriller, you would hang. You would hang from the rails. Your feet were dangling around. It was a lot of fun. Number three, Batman the Escape. Batman the Escape is the one where you had to stand up the entire ride. You're standing up on Batman the Escape. Number two, how could you not go wooden coaster with the Texas Cyclone? If you rode in the front, it was the best. If you rode in the back, it hopped off the rails. It was hopping off. You didn't know if you were gonna live to see the end of the roller coaster ride. And the last one is obviously everybody's favorite, Greased Lightning. My top five. Thank y'all for not interrupting. I'm gonna turn that into a TikTok later. Gonna repurpose it. Two birds, one stone.
4: That's the way you gotta do it.
2: That's what you gotta do. All right, Brian, what's your top five?
3: So we definitely share some similarities. I had Viper also number five. Not a super, like, over the top. It was just the one loop, but I liked going through the tunnel. The drop was nice. It was a solid roller coaster.
2: Can I interrupt you? Are you going to put it on TikTok?
3: No, I'm not putting it on TikTok.
2: It was also like the first one that you saw when you entered the park, you know?
3: Yeah.
2: Like, was that your first ride for the day?
3: Usually.
2: Yeah, like I would walk in and we'd hang that little left and ride the Viper. Like, it's a good leadoff ride.
3: Yeah,
2: you know?
3: It's
2: a got
3: a
2: little, speed at the top of the order. Get you ready for the heavy hitters.
3: It was also the only one, I think, that went through a tunnel. So that was kind of, it made it a little unique there.
2: It was like whenever you dropped.
3: Yeah, exactly.
2: Had the serpent, was it?
3: Yeah. Serpent was the little kiddie ride.
2: Viper was cool. No, yeah. Right, but I think it had, like, well, yeah.
3: Yeah, it was a green tunnel with a painted, like, serpent on the side.
2: Yeah, that's what I meant. Yeah, the serpent was the kiddie ride.
3: Number four was the Batman Escape ride.
2: Oh, I had that at three.
3: Yeah, you had that at three. I liked it. It was different. You had to, like, sit up on it a little bit instead of...
2: Stand.
3: Yeah, it was like a bicycle seat, right?
2: Yeah, but your feet were on the little...
3: Right, on the platform.
2: Metal, whatever, platform.
3: Yeah, that was a good ride. Number three was Ultra Twister. Number two, Serial Thriller.
2: Ultra Twister 3.
3: Yeah, huh. I liked Ultra Twister.
2: Serial Thriller was the one that was always broken down, right?
3: Yes.
2: That's why I left it off my list.
3: Serial Thriller, a few of these, like,
2: got moved. Oh, I had it four, my bad.
3: Serial Thriller got moved to I think it's in France now. They rebranded it, and it's a roller coaster at a park in France. A few of these got moved.
2: France?
3: Yeah.
2: They had to ship it over the pond?
3: I was reading that, like, my number one was Grease Lightning, which got moved to, I believe it was Oklahoma for a while, but it's now sitting in a warehouse.
2: It's in a warehouse?
3: Yeah, currently. It got moved to Oklahoma.
2: How do you know
3: for a
2: this?
3: While. Because I was looking up just to see if there's any roller coasters I forgot, and it had the little blurbs.
2: So you didn't list Texas Cyclone?
3: No, I didn't love that one a whole lot. It was really rickety. It bounced you around. Like, I always felt like I left with my back hurting. I didn't love that ride.
2: So, it does bang you up. That's why you got to sit in the front, though. If you sit in the front, it didn't really bang you up. If you sit in the back, it would pop off the...
3: Yes. Yeah, it killed you on the back.
2: Junkie says, I thought it was called Accelerate. That was a different ride. Accelerate was the one where you kind of hung in the basket.
3: Yeah, Accelerate, I made just like a top, like all of them. I ranked all of them. I actually had it number six, but I didn't.
2: Six.
3: Yeah, I didn't think it wasn't a ride I had to ride.
2: Where did you have the Mayan Mindbender?
3: Last.
2: Last?
3: Yeah.
2: You had that below the bamboo chute?
3: I didn't factor in the bamboo chute. I was only going roller coasters.
2: So none of the water ones?
3: Yeah, I was only going roller coasters.
2: What was the one where it splashed you? Was it Tidal Wave?
3: No, that was, you're talking about, I think it was... Was it Adventure River?
2: No, that's the river one. I'm talking about the one where you come down, like you're in a...
3: That was the bamboo shoe, right?
2: No, there's two different ones. There was the bamboo shoe was like the baby one where you kind of went around things, and then you dropped at the end. And then there was the big one where if you stood on the bridge, you got soaked.
3: Yeah, I don't remember the name of that
2: I thought it was
3: one.
2: Called Tidal Wave.
3: Oh, and then, yeah, I think you're right. I think you're right. I guess I misheard you earlier.
2: Said that originally. He's like, no.
3: No, I said I didn't know, then, but I thought about it.
2: What was right. What was the little river raft one? What was that one called? Rocky Adventure?
3: I think Adventure River, something like that.
2: That one was kind of fun every now and then.
3: Yeah, because you could turn yourself into... It had the wheel in the center where you could, like, help turn the
2: I don't think it actually helped. I think it was just, like,
3: maybe
2: a placebo.
3: But you could, yeah. So the only bad part about that one is very inconsistent about what sort of, like, trip down the river you got. Sometimes you got soaked. Sometimes you never got a drop on
2: you. If you got under the waterfall, you were toast.
3: Oh, yeah, yeah.
2: It was no bueno. The Tasmanian Devil Ride was the one that was already broken down.
3: Oh.
2: Always broken down. That's the one that I was thinking of. Because I had Serial Thriller, too. It escaped my mind. How did y'all leave off the Excalibur? Because Excalibur was terrible. Excalibur was so bad. It was like a red one.
3: Esme has a vote for Grease Lightning.
2: Oh, Grease Lightning was my number one. Simpatico.
3: Yeah, it was my number one, too, Esme.
2: Me, tú, simpático. He doesn't.

0: Well, you're not around. Y'all didn't like the dungeon drop? I don't think it's a roller coaster.
1: What was it like?
0: A free fall thing.
1: Was it like those round ones that you just go up and down?
0: No, it took you all the way to the top. It was a round one. Takes you all the way to the top and then just drops you.
1: Yeah, I've seen those. Yeah.
0: What was the skyscraper was another one, right?
2: Yeah, skyscraper.
0: Dungeon drop was much taller than the skyscraper.
2: Yeah, I think one of them, was it like 13 Ooh. Floors? I think it was. 10 floors?
0: I think that was the skyscraper.
2: There was one. The one I'm remembering was right next to the Viper. It was like four across. You're like in
0: that
2: the
0: was
2: box.
0: The skyscraper.
2: Okay, then it kind of slid down a track.
0: That was the skyscraper.
2: Slid down a track.
0: Yeah, that was the skyscraper.
2: Okay.
0: Uncle Barney would put a penny on his knee, and when we dropped, it would float in the air in front
2: of
0: us.
2: My dad did that too.
0: Dungeon drop was just the free fall. It was the one where you sat, like, you know, almost like, I don't know how you would describe it, like around a big giant tube. Thunder River was the river.
2: Thunder River.
0: Okay. Yeah. Thunder River. I worked at Asheville for 4 years. Best job I've ever had. That'd be kind of fun. Thunder River. Tidal Wave was the one with the bridge. You get soaked. Tidal Wave was the one that J-Bone was talking about. Always liked the dungeon drop. The SWAT was fun as well. I don't remember the SWAT. I don't remember that one either. Oh, Texter Joey said we saw Selena perform at Asheville. The pirate ship was always fun to watch people drop their beepers back in the day. That was just the one that, like, sent you, like, in circles. Remember, like, the pirate ships where, like, it goes, like,
1: oh,
0: woo,
1: yeah, yeah.
0: Woo, woo, and eventually goes all the way around?
1: Don't like those.
0: Really?
1: I don't like any roller coasters.
0: I was so young, so I really liked the Mayan Mindbender. Texas Cyclone and Grease Lightning were the best. The old dancing man in the commercial was the best. That was funny. The teacups really scared me real bad. What about the Looping Starship? That's what it was called. Looping Starship was the one where it would go around and around. All right, 713-780-ESPN. People have thoughts on the Astroworld. Really? Let's get them on the other side. If you have thoughts on the Astroworld, we can let you in on that as well. Also, Texans versus the Bills. Texans versus the Bills, huh? Where does that rank amongst the most must-watch games for the Houston Texans? 713-780-ESPN. It's Jeremy and Joe, ESPN 97.5 and 97.9 HD2. You know what's got a great water park these days? Two Creeks Crossing Resort. Just opened it up on the 9th, and it is awesome. Blue Bayou Bend at Two Creeks Crossing Resort on Lake Livingston. Just 90 minutes away. You're 90 minutes away from joy and adventure. You can escape the city without going too far. You hop in the truck. Take the family, turn on the show at 3, you're there at 4:30. You'd be there right around now if you left at 3. That's only an hour and a half from downtown Houston, too. So if you live on the north side, it's even shorter. You're going to be hiking there, 92 acres of property in no time. 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
2: We won the over on the Atlanta-Miami game. They're tied at four, like in the sixth inning. So winner there. We've won two of three bets. So today, since we won that, we're up just under 3.5 units. We're up just under 4.5 units on the week, and we are up just over 3 units on the year. So, yay us.
3: Yay.
2: 713-780-ESPN. The people have Astroworld.
4: Yay, Texans!
2: We have Astroworld takes. No, us. You're not a Texan. Brian and I. That's only us. Also, Brian, I want to apologize, because you, I was blasting you. I called you an idiot. For saying, why would you say an idiotic thing like that? It's a jinx. It didn't jinx us.
5: You called me a dumb person.
2: So I don't think I called you a dumb person. I said you don't. No, I didn't call you a dumb person. I said you have zero street sense. I said you have no street smart. And I said you're an idiot. So I'd like to apologize for those mean things that I said.
5: Yeah, didn't jinx it, as it turns out.
2: I would like to apologize. Do you accept the apology?
5: I do. Although I don't feel like it'll preclude you from doing the same thing in the future.
2: Yeah, I didn't learn my lesson. Do you appreciate me apologizing?
5: I do. Since you did it on air, I appreciate it.
2: Thank you. All right. 713-780-ESPN.
5: Although I feel like you're far more likely to do it on air than off air because of the performative aspect of it.
2: I don't think I would call you an idiot off air.
5: Facts, but I don't think you would apologize off air.
2: I would just say it in my head and not actually let it come out. I would filter it. I have much less of a filter on the air than I do off the air. I would say it, but I wouldn't. I would think it, but I wouldn't say it.
5: That's the turd side of your character.
2: Yeah, it's the Huntington Bank bad boy. Out to the HR&P listener line. Pete from the Woodlands. What's up, Pete from the Woodlands?
6: It's actually Philip, but that's cool.
2: What?
6: Just had a quick take. So, Astroworld, cool, right? Pete. So, I remember the bamboo ride because I was one of the only people smart enough to bring a radio with me. The game four of the Western Conference Finals of 1994. And so I was listening to it, and word got out that I had the radio was listening. And I got drafted into providing an update after every bucket for the last 5 minutes of the game to the entire line waiting for the bamboo ride.
2: That's awesome. What a story. That's great. Yeah, I wonder if anybody remembers that.
6: That's my happiest memory there.
2: That's really cool. I'm sorry for calling you Pete, Philip. Yeah. I knew your name was Philip.
6: Yeah, no problem.
2: Yeah, it's my bad. You're up in the Woodlands. You're near me. Maybe we can catch up for a Coca-Cola sometime. 713-780-ESPN. Let's go back out to the HR&P listener line. Let's see if Troy can beat that story. What's up, Troy?
7: Hey guys, what's going on? My memories of Astroworld was our parents would take turns taking us, but we'd go during the week. And by about 7:30, 8 o'clock, you could literally go up and get on the Texas Cyclone and ride it over and over and over. Nobody at the park, no lines. They just let you stay on it and ride it again and again and again.
2: Yeah.
7: It was awesome. Good times.
2: Yeah,
7: hang up and listen.
2: That was the best one that they let you do that. Like, you get a cool attendant or whatever. There's no line. Why would they make you go off and then, you know, run all the way back through the line? They just leave you on their thing.
8: That's a quality person.
2: And it was the best ride there.
8: Which one was it?
2: Grease Lightning.
5: My dad almost had a really bad example of that, though, because the same thing. There's no line. So every time they came back, they're like, hey, who wants to go again? And they would just run it again. Well, there was one trip after like three of them he went through where he was starting to like get up. And they goes, hey, let's just go again. Everyone went, yeah.
2: Oh, no.
5: And so they ran it. Luckily, he was able to buckle it back down and he was fine. But yeah, he almost had a pretty bad accident.
2: That
5: would
2: have been a rough way to go.
5: Yeah, it would have been.
2: Although, there were worse ways.
5: Yeah. Would you put a lightning streak on the tombstone if that's the way you die?
2: What was their big thing? It goes like 0 to 40 in 4 seconds or whatever?
5: I think it was 0 to 60.
2: You think it went 60?
5: I thought that was the claim. It might not have actually done it.
2: I don't believe you, 1984. Prove it. Pictures or it didn't happen. 713-780. Yes,
5: are you going to say what you're asking for pictures of?
2: I can't.
8: Yes, you can't. You can't. You can read this text. The problem is,
5: Joe, read it.
8: Someone just claimed they lost their virginity at Astroworld, and Jeremy just asked for pictures.
2: I was kidding.
8: You sent the invite.
2: I was joking.
5: I mean, from the time period, it would have been like a Polaroid too.
2: That's just the saying.
8: I know.
2: Like, I saw Steve, remember Clutch fans back in the day?
5: Oh, yeah, of course.
2: Like, oh, I saw Matt Bullard at the restaurant, and the thing was always picks or it didn't happen. Remember?
5: Yeah, of course. Was,
2: that's why I said it. I don't want actually to see that.
5: Perv Brandon.
2: Junkie says you are such a mean, comma, dude, a bully.
8: No, he's not. It's love.
2: Astroworld,
8: most of the time.
2: Astroworld was a lot of fun, but the real treat as a kid and teenager in the 90s was when the family would make the trip to New Braunfels to go to Schlitterbahn. Schlitterbahn's pretty awesome, too.
5: Yeah,
2: they're just different.
5: It was, like, it was awesome, though.
2: It was the premier water park. It still is. Schlitterbahn is really cool. I like the ride at Schlitterbahn where you go through, like, the long, you know, throughout the park. You go, you start, like, on one side of the park in a tube. And I think it's in the older part of Schlitterbahn because there's two parks out there.
5: Yeah, because you had to take the tram to the other part.
2: Yeah, there's, like, the old one and the new one. This isn't the old one. And the old one has, like, this old, like, this winding, it's kind of like a slow float that takes you throughout the park. You go under, like, bridges, and then it shoots you into the river. And then your last, like, couple of minutes of the ride is in a river, in the real river. That's probably my favorite ride there, Schlitterbahn. Schlitterbahn's awesome.
8: I think I'd do that one still.
2: Schlitterbahn. I don't really care for the one in Galveston too much.
8: We've done that one.
2: I don't really like that one a lot. I prefer the one in New Braunfels. I think that one's way better. I will not tolerate the accelerate disrespect. I still remember where it was in the park after you walked in the front gate. Yeah, it was back right.
5: Back corner, yeah.
2: I didn't really love that ride.
5: It wasn't at my bottom.
2: Yeah, where did you have that
5: ride? I think I had it 6.
2: Yeah, I only did a top 5. It was outside of my top 5. I'm not reading that. I remember seeing Jeremy at the Cumbia Kings concert in Astroworld. You knew you were there. I don't think I saw the Cumbia Kings in my life. If anybody pulled the sword out of the stone, then they are the junkie of the day. It's great. Swimming. Nope, not reading that. Nope, not reading that. Oh, that ride was called the Comal Express. I couldn't remember if that was the Comal, so I didn't want to sound like an idiot, but I did think it was the Comal.
5: Oh, the ride of Schlitterbahn?
2: Yeah. That ride's awesome. It's still there. I don't know why you say it was called the Comal Express. It was still there as of two summers ago.
5: I didn't know. I haven't been to that Schlitterbahn in 15 years, probably.
2: We took a Branham kid there a couple years ago over the summer. Rode it then. Big fan. All right. 713-780-ESPN. HRP listener line. What?
8: I'll be back in the next segment.
2: We'll move on.
8: You guys can keep going.
2: So I'm really sick and tired of seeing. Actually, we'll do that later. Texans Bills. Is this the number one must watch game on the Houston Texans schedule? 713-780-3377. Thank you, Cal. I appreciate you. Big fan of Cal. I liked you, Cal, before other people liked you, Cal. It is Jeremy and Joe, ESPN 97.5, 97.9 HD2.
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2: Lance McCullers has been a scratch from tonight's start, if you have not already heard. But there are some updates from Michael Swab, who ripped it off of Chandler Rome. Chandler Rome says that Lance McCullers was scratched with shoulder inflammation. That's from Espada. McCullers is on his way to Houston to be evaluated by team doctors. McCullers has been pitching through this for a while, Espada said. So, interesting. Interesting he's been pitching through it. And then interesting, they're like, oh, okay, now it's going to cause you a start. And you had the fingernail issue. Like,
8: yeah.
2: Is he just trying to be like a gamer because we've all made fun of him forever? Probably. Probably.
8: I mean, maybe it's he just was trying to push through because of how bad the Astros rotation was, what kind of spot they were in with all the injuries, just trying to push through it.
2: It also kind of makes sense why they called up Alexander. Like, I feel like they knew this was a possibility yesterday.
8: Yeah, and they just made the move first and then – I mean, I still haven't seen a Pearson move official yet today.
2: Yeah, we know that there was moves because Jake Myers is in the lineup. So
8: but they haven't announced anything.
2: They have not announced any roster moves yet, and I have not seen any roster moves. So roster moves are coming. Jake Myers is in the lineup today. Cam Smith is not in the lineup. Now, why would they send down Cam and not for Shea Whitcomb?
8: Well, one would be a good decision and one would not be. Sending down Cam Smith right now would be the right decision.
2: I don't think so yet.
8: Really?
2: I think you need one more bat back. I'm not sure DeZinzo is better than Cam Smith right this second.
8: I think more from the long term of Cam.
2: Okay.
8: Just go down there and get right. Or try to get right, work on things. Like if you're not going to play every day.
2: Well, I mean this offense still so bad where he can still play most days.
8: Sure.
2: I think he's one more. Look, it might happen in the next 3 minutes. It's not a matter of being right or wrong. And I don't disagree with your premise. I just think they're one more player away.
8: Yeah.
2: I think Taylor Trammell is making a rehab today. That, like, yes, he's a lefty. Cam's a righty. But Trammell was on fire whenever he got hurt. Mm-hmm. He would be on the major league team over Cam. Where's Joey Loperfido? Like, this quad thing, he was like, oh, I feel good. And he's been gone 5 weeks.
8: Yeah.
2: Like, no signs of a rehab for Loperfido either. He would be on the big league team over Cam as well. So I still think they're one more player back before sending Cam down.
8: Yeah, I agree.
2: Do I think it is in the best long-term interest to send him down immediately? Yeah. I thought that since opening day last year. That's, in fact, hilarious story. That's the genesis of the Lance Zerline drop.
22: Boom. There we go.
2: Because I was Jeremy saying Branham's this, right. And people were mad that I was saying this. Oh, well, he had Jeremy a great Branham spring.
22: Says, so I guess Cam Smith is ass. Yeah. So.
8: Well, he is.
2: And it's not exactly what I was saying. I just said he needed some seasoning. And that you shouldn't overreact to spring training. You know what they do in spring training? I'm going to go off on a tangent here. You know what they do in spring training? You know what these pitchers do in spring training?
8: They don't throw their stuff.
2: They work on things. Yep. Remember what Hunter Brown told us this spring training? He said, we don't even get scouting reports for these hitters.
8: Yeah.
2: Dana Brown, who's been in baseball, he'll tell you this quickly, like what, 30 years? Dana Brown, who's been in baseball for 30 years, knows this. He knows pitchers are working on things. He knows these pitchers don't have scouting reports for these hitters. He knows they're just trying things in weird counts. He knows that they're probably hanging breaking balls just for the sake of it. That guy's been in baseball for 30 years and he still said, oh yeah, these spring training numbers are so good that we have to call. He was roasting dudes who weren't even big leaguers and was roasting major leaguers who were working on their stuff.
8: Yeah.
2: And let's call him up. Let's make him up. Let's put him on the opening day rot. What? That is the signs of an incompetent franchise. Like what?
8: It does feel like they just wanted to put him on the roster to show off what they got for Tucker.
2: Absolutely.
8: Because like he really like, if they don't send him down today, which I think you're right, they're not going to, it's going to be Whitcomb.
2: I think he's a move away. I think he's one more outfielder back away.
8: Yeah. But like, especially once it's Trammell and Lopefito are both available again. If Cam's still like this, which there's no real reason to show that he's not. I mean, the article that Chandler wrote this weekend about how it's basically all mental for Cam Smith right now. Like, I don't really believe that either, to be honest. I think it's a good excuse. But if he's having all these issues, why is he still on the big league club?
2: Yeah.
8: Isn't it just better for the long term of the Astros to send him down? Not that Dan O'Brien really cares because he's not going to be the GM next year and he knows that. But it does hurt his evaluation as for probably future jobs, I guess.
2: There's just things that they do where you're like, what are they competent? Like, you know how I feel about their opening day rosters these last couple of years. Every single opening day roster Dana Brown has had major weaknesses on it, major holes. Oh, we'll figure it out at the deadline. That's no way to operate. No way to operate. Oh, we're going to call Cam up even though he's going to be at this unprecedented fast track to the bigs. Why? What is the purpose of that? The purpose of that was because they wanted to showcase their toy. Mm-hmm. If you want to give them the benefit of the doubt, they wanted to have a chance to win Rookie of the Year so they could get incentivized to have a PPI draft pick.
8: Yeah.
2: Not that realistic. Like I'm really worried. I am really worried that they ruined Cam Smith. I am really ruined. Like, I'm really worried about that. I really am.
8: Well, I think it's a totally fair thing to be worried about right now. And that's why, again, like, I think this is the right opportunity to just send him down. Like, whoever you call up, someone's not like Whitcomb, you can forget he's on the roster. When's the last time he touched
2: the
8: field?
2: He pinch hits every now and then in blowout games.
8: Yeah.
2: They don't trust him to play defense.
8: So, like, just keep him up there to fill that roster spot if you're not going to use whoever comes up. And send Cam Smith down and try to work on him.
2: Yeah.
8: I
2: think you can save him.
8: It's okay to admit you made a mistake with a player like this. If it works out in the long run, no one's going to care. If he goes down for 2 months and he comes back and he's really, really good and he's your everyday right fielder and he does move into the middle of the lineup like Dana Brown predicted he would before the season started and he isn't an aircraft carrier and all the fun terms they tried to use for him, no one would care if you sent him down for, you know, the end of May and June.
2: I think people would kind of applaud it at this point.
8: Yes.
2: No, I don't think it's a great look for Dana, though. I don't – either way is not a great look for Dana. Cam struggling in the bigs isn't a great look for Dana. Sending Cam down is not a great look for Dana. Like, he must be in the bigs opening day. He's an aircraft carrier. He's going to be great. I believe he could have been. I really hope they didn't ruin him. They're still saving. They're still saving. I still think he's got it in him. He's got a rare combination of power, speed, great defender, good arm. I do think he's in his head. That's a dangerous place to be in baseball. 90% of baseball is half mental. Mm-hmm. But, yeah, I'm really concerned that they ruined Cam Smith. Really concerned. Junkie, come on. Joey's not going to send Cam down. It's not his decision. You'll make him look like an idiot after his charade last year whenever he brought Cam's mom, Pop, into the clubhouse. Very gimmicky, very cheesy. It's not Joe's call, and that wouldn't be the reason that they don't send him down. Another junkie, where's Israel at? He's been awfully quiet about Cam Smith. It hasn't been a great year for Israel on some of his takes.
8: Yeah. Pretty good year from Reed.
2: Pretty good year from Reed. Better than he ever thought Reed would be.
8: Yeah, for sure.
2: Way better than he ever thought Reed would be. And then Cam has been booty.
8: Big time.
2: Been big booty. People are trying to extend him, though, after that, you know, first 2 weeks of the season.
8: I honestly, like, I still like would have done it based on the projection of the player, but I think with the way they've handled it, maybe it's good they didn't. Like now, best case scenario for Cam Smith is he figures it out and it's late enough to where you go, man, they should have paid him when he was bad.
2: But that'd be great.
8: But like even then, like, cause like they're not going to negotiate with you now with how bad he's playing because you try to take advantage of it.
2: Yeah. No. Yeah, not a huge fan of this. One lineup quirk to me. Why is Zach Cole playing left field and Zach DeCenzo's playing right field? Can anybody give me any explanation for this? 713-780-3776? Because it makes absolutely no sense to me. No sense to me.
8: Yeah, because you have your stronger arm and on the wrong side.
2: Zach Cole threw a pair of balls to the plate a week or two ago, 100 miles per hour. Why is Zach Cole playing left field and not right field? I looked it up. I looked up their ballpark because I don't know their dimensions by heart. I was like, okay, the only explanation to this would be is that left field is much bigger than right field, and they want the rangier guy in left, and they're willing to trade the arm
8: sure
2: for the range in left. Okay, that makes sense. I don't know if I would agree with it totally, but it makes sense at least. It's a cookie-cutter ballpark. The dimensions are the same all the way around. Why is the better arm playing left field and not right field?
8: I don't know. It's a great question. It doesn't make any
2: also,
8: sense.
2: Also, I haven't looked at the Twins lineup, but who do you think's the better outfielder? And I think DeCenzo is like, okay.
8: I think he
2: can hold his own. Okay, Zach Cole is the better outfielder. The Twins in their lineup today have 1, 2, 3, 4 left-handed hitters and 3 switch hitters. So when Jason Alexander is pitching, they're going to have 7 guys they're going to be batting from the left-handed side of the plate. What is more likely a hitter to do? Pull the ball or go the other way?
8: Pull it.
2: So it's more likely that the right fielder gets more balls today than the left fielder.
8: Mm-hmm.
2: Your better defender is Zach Cole, not Zach DeCenzo. Zach Cole's got a cannon for an arm. DeCenzo's solid arm. Played third base, played the left side of the infield. He's got a solid arm. It's not as good as Cole's. Can anybody give me one reason? Just one! Because I've given you 3 or 4 the other way. Can anybody give me one reason why Zach DeCenzo's playing right field over Zach Cole today?
8: Yeah, Joe Espada disagrees with everything you just said.
2: But what's the rationale?
8: He thinks DeCenzo's a better outfielder than Cole?
2: There, no one can believe that.
5: That diving catch on Friday?
2: No one can. You see the one where he didn't get to yesterday?
5: I'm just trying to think of what the rationale is.
2: Is there a single reason? I want to hear one. Because I got nothing. I mean, a lot of times I disagree with things, but I can understand where somebody's coming from.
8: Yeah, this one's hard to.
2: I can't see anything here.
8: Yeah.
2: And he's done this in the past. I can't remember the outfielders in play.
8: Yeah, but it doesn't make sense. Like, if everyone's going to be pulling it to the right side, you want the better outfielder.
5: Oh, I remember them putting Chaz in right.
2: I think it was Dubon and Chaz.
5: Yeah.
2: I think that's whenever I would lose my mind whenever he played Chaz in right and Dubon in left. I would lose my mind. That's what it was.
8: The only thing I mean, is there a chance, like, but we've seen Alexander throw like 90 pitches on this in a game this year already, would be if they were going to flip a lefty in there pretty early and flip all those switch hitters to the other side.
2: But you know what you can do? You can move them.
8: Yeah, I know. Shea Whitcomb's not in Minnesota.
2: Yeah,
8: it's not been announced by the team, but he's not there. And all the other pitchers are there besides Lance McCullers. Nate Pearson is there, though.
2: So Pearson's probably taking Lance's spot.
8: And then Whitcomb's going down.
2: And then, yeah. Cam's a player away.
8: Yeah.
2: He's a loper. He's probably a Trammell away because Trammell's the closest.
8: He might be 2 players away.
2: I don't think so.
8: Because I could see Cole or DeCenzo.
2: I don't. I could.
8: Going down.
2: No chance. Right now, if you're making the decision today, they're not sending down DeCenzo or Cole for keeping Cam.
8: But I think they will. I think you're right.
2: Sure.
8: What they should do.
2: 2 different conversations.
8: Yeah, yeah.
2: What should they do?
8: Yeah,
2: what will they do? Yeah.
8: I think you're right. What they should do. I don't think they'll send Cam down.
2: I think they will.
8: I hope you're right.
2: I think they will. Alphabetical order by last name, left to right. That's why they're playing Cole. It wouldn't shock me with this team. Overhanging right field, I don't know. What's the overhang in right field? Is their wall an overhang? And why would that matter?
8: I
5: don't remember an overhang.
2: Giving DeCenzo some run to see what he has. Is that what they should be doing, though, whenever they're off to a terrible start and they're trailing the wild card by 5 games?
8: No.
2: Like, give your team the best chance to win. I think that's Cole in right field over DeCenzo. That makes no sense.
8: They're going to lose tonight, like a play at the plate.
2: Junkie, can we send the recording of this whole convo to Crane so he can clean house today? See, like, it's so minor, right? Like, this is such a minor thing. It could be totally minuscule. But the way baseball works, it's going to happen.
8: Yeah.
2: Because you know what the old saying in baseball is, the ball has a way of finding it.
8: Yeah, there's going to be a play at the plate that goes to DeCenzo.
2: No, a plate wouldn't matter. Well, it would matter, but where it really comes into play is first and third. First and third, runner going first to third. This makes no sense to me. Help me figure this out. I am at a loss. I am confused. I am not in a good place right now.
8: Jeremy mad.
2: I'm not mad.
8: Annoyed?
2: Confused.
8: Confused? I don't think it makes any sense.
2: That helps. What's the best game on the Texans schedule this year?
8: Not week 1.
2: You don't think it's week one?
0: No.
2: So you put this in the rundown. It confused me a little bit, I'll be honest.
8: Okay, so ESPN, or sorry, The Athletic did the number one matchup for each game, must-watch game for each game.
2: Okay, yeah.
8: Across the NFL.
14: That's a great point.
8: They said Texans-Bills was the must-watch game of the season this year.
2: You disagree?
8: I disagree.
2: Okay.
8: I think it's the Ravens game.
2: Oh.
8: I've seen them beat Josh Allen at home how many times now?
5: Yeah, but do you want to watch the Texans win or a loss?
2: Well, it's
5: because I feel like if you're if
8: is that the counter?
2: Is that the perspective though?
5: Well, that's I guess you could take it like as a Texans fan wanting to see the Texans beat the hell out of someone. I think they have a better chance to do that to Josh Allen than they do the Ravens.
2: Okay, so this says specifically. There wasn't much time wasted before fans, followers, and pundits alike picked the games that mattered the most. The Athletic's NFL beat writers have done their own work. Well, who's the Texans' NFL Athletic beat writer? I don't know if they have one. From reunions and mismatched to revenge games and renewed rivalries, the staff picks the must-see games for all 32 teams.
8: Yeah, I think the must-see game of the year is Texans-Ravens.
2: I think it's Texans going to Cleveland taking on Deshaun Watson. No, I'm just kidding. Although he is QB1. I'm drafting me a little bit of Deshaun late because you get him for free.
8: Was like your last pick? How late can you get to?
2: Well, the super flexes.
8: Oh, okay.
2: Yeah.
5: I think this is a different show of national view versus local view. Because I see where you're coming from locally.
2: Well, I think it's a tie.
5: I just think Josh Allen.
2: They got Lamar. I mean, those are the top two marquee quarterbacks. I mean, if you want to throw him a home,
5: it might be like, hey, can Josh Allen overcome like a place in a defense he can't play against?
2: Yes, so it's more from a okay.
5: Yeah. I think
2: so
5: it's more of a national storyline.
2: Okay.
8: So they had each, now it's Mike Jones, whoever, I don't know who that is. I think he's just one of their national guys and he picks up the beats that
2: are empty.
8: That don't actually have one. Cause like for the Bills, they listed Bills Chiefs as the game for week 12 as the Bills must watch game of the year.
2: Okay.
8: I don't view the week one game as must watch. Like we've seen them do that before.
2: See, I think there's three, maybe four that are like equal to me.
8: I agreed. I think Baltimore to me just stands above because of how it's gone.
2: Yeah.
8: When Lamar's been healthy and how CJ has played in those games. Like, talk about contract extension and CJ getting better. Like, that to me is a game like week 12 of like, are the Texans for real?
2: Yeah.
8: We're going to look into the future. And that's a game where we can be like, yes, that game's going to matter a lot. I also just struggle with like a week one being must watch because how bad week one games are.
2: Good. That's true.
8: Like, we saw the Patriots.
5: The Texans started 0-3 last year and still won 12 games. Like it's week one.
2: I forgot they started 0-3.
8: Like, like season was over. Like we saw the Patriots when they had the third pick in the draft beat the Bengals that year.
5: Well, the Patriots this year lost to the Raiders week one.
8: Yeah.
2: Joe is just, I know where Joe's coming from here. He wants to see the Texans finish their story.
8: Finish the story.
2: He wants the Texans to finish their story. Yeah. That's what it is. That's a good point though on the week one thing. Like it's almost an extension of the preseason.
8: Yeah.
2: Texans hosting Baltimore November 29th. Can the Texans finish their story?
5: I think if going from like, are the Texans for real, which I think is where you went with that, Joe.
2: Yeah.
5: I kind of want to say it's either at Green Bay or at Philadelphia.
2: Green Bay's not there for me.
5: Just because like, can they win against a tough defense in a cold weather game on the road? Especially since, not that any national media member would know this, but they've never beat the Eagles as a franchise. So if they can go win on a standalone game, I don't know how long I'm going to keep this music going. I guess I'm getting it out now. But if they can go win a standalone game in this, you know, in the cold on Christmas Eve against a good defense, you know, Jalen Carter.
2: That's a good call. You showed that pretty good, Bear Bryant.
5: Like if they can win there, then I think they're for real.
8: Yeah, I think that's a fair one.
2: Yeah, that's a good call.
8: And they will bring up like they might not realize it now, but since it's a standalone game, that's going to be talked about all that they've never won. Pregame show on Amazon Prime is going to be littered with
5: the Texans the other one?
8: Never won.
2: It's also the Colts storyline.
5: No, I'm the other team they've never beaten.
2: Minnesota.
5: Yeah, that's right.
2: I think we talked about it.
5: Have
2: the show.
5: We? Okay.
2: Yeah.
8: Because it was down to three last year, right?
5: No, it was just the two.
8: Had they beaten Baltimore before?
5: Yeah.
8: They had never won at Baltimore.
5: Yeah, they never won at Baltimore, gotcha. Correct. Gotcha. Yeah.
2: So I think the Texans have like four or five headline main event worthy games. Not standalone, just like marquee games. I think week one is not the best football. Houston Cincinnati is not bad either.
8: Nope.
2: That's a pretty good like marquee game. Houston Dallas, definitely marquee game because, you know, Dallas and Houston hate each other. at Philly's a marquee game. I'm not Baltimore, to your credit. I'm not willing to go there with Green Bay, but then you add in, like, you know, the frozen tundra and the history where it might be.
5: And Micah Parsons should be 100% by then, assuming he doesn't get hurt again.
2: Yeah, Micah, Will, a couple of the best pass rushers in the NFL. Love, Stroud.
5: Test that out, that rebuilt Texans line.
8: I'll be honest, I think they're going to. They might crush the Packers.
2: Yeah, Green Bay late in the year.
5: I think that's your Bears fan I'm talking.
8: No, I don't think Jordan Love's got a chance against this defense. With that wide receiver core, I don't see it. Like maybe it'll be a low scoring game.
2: What don't you like about that wide receiver core?
5: It's pretty mid.
2: You think?
5: Yeah, it's pretty mid. It's Christian Watson. What?
2: What happened to your voice?
5: Got broken up about my boy Golden not doing anything last year.
2: Houston Cougar own Matthew Golden.
5: No, you can have him right now.
8: Longhorn.
5: You can have him.
2: I don't
5: right
2: think
5: now.
2: That receiver room's that bad. I think you're well, diminishing that wide receiver room.
5: They got rid of Dobbs. They got rid of who was the other guy?
2: Dobbs. Who cares?
5: But he was.
2: They traded the dude of the Eagles.
5: Yeah. I can't remember the guy's name off the top of my head. He was one of those guys that every 8 weeks would have a 2-touchdown game and not do anything in between.
2: Wicks. Dontavian Wicks.
5: Exactly. So they took away, but didn't add two.
2: I disagree. I think they're going to get a bump up from Matthew Golden year two, and they got almost nothing out of Jaden Reed last year, who was their best receiver going into the year. I think y'all are sleeping on that receiver room. I don't think Watson, Golden, and Reed's that bad.
5: It's not that good.
2: I think it's middle of the pack. Yeah, but you are talking about it like it's the worst receiver group in the NFL.
8: I think against this defense, they ain't got a chance.
2: I think that receiver room is not bad.
8: Maybe if they had a better quarterback, I'd be more of a believer. But
2: they got Kraft's pretty good too, so it helps the receivers.
5: That's fair.
8: Kraft is a different. Kraft's
2: Josh really Jacobs good. Is a good, like, he can catch the ball out of the backfield. Also I think you are sleeping on that offense a little bit. I think you are sleeping on that offense a little bit.
5: Jordan Love.
2: LaFleur is a great offensive mind.
5: He is. He got Malik Willis paid.
2: I don't think Love's great either. It's not really a Love thing. I just think that receiver room has more talent than you are letting on, nitpicking it a little bit.
8: It's fine.
5: I mean, Golden didn't catch a single touchdown last year.
2: I mean, that's hard to do. He's not really a touchdown guy.
5: Okay.
2: He's not a big threat. Watson's their deep threat and their big guy. Tucker Kraft's going to catch touchdowns. Golden's more like, you know, involved in the slot underneath stuff.
5: He just made zero impact last year.
2: He was hurt, you know.
5: Was he?
2: Yeah, I think he had some injuries. I don't think he played every game.
8: I think that's right.
2: I think he had some injuries. Which, to your point, Matthew Golden's always kind of had some injuries.
8: He did have a touchdown in the playoffs.
5: He did. He did.
8: Yeah, she's not in the regular season.
5: Not in the regular season.
2: Great touchdown in the playoffs.
8: He did. It was.
2: He was arriving to lead that Green Bay Packer wide
5: receiver. 19 weeks.
2: Pete, Texans Cowboys is my must-watch game. Jerry's dysfunctional bunch is sure to let me down again. Oh, yeah, Pete's a Cowboy fan. Yeah. Who is this guy hosting with BMAC? I don't know if that was a slide or what. The offense, especially in the wide receiver room, is not that good. I don't know, man. I don't know. Where'd they rank last year in the NFL? Probably pretty good.
8: In terms of like total yards and everything, points per game?
2: Yeah, I bet you that offense was top half of the NFL. Yeah. So what do you mean they're not pretty good?
8: I just think the Texans will work them.
2: I mean, on the road?
8: Well, it's going to be really cold. That's going to be a running game.
2: Advantage Green Bay.
8: Yeah, it will be. Points per game. Yeah, they're pretty much like right dead center in the middle.
2: Okay.
8: The Packers.
2: I thought it would have been better.
8: Scored less points than the Texans last year.
2: That's shocking.
8: But that's because of Kyamie.
2: It's shocking to me. 713-780-ESPN, HRMP, listener line. Now, I'm curious, like, the best wide receiver rooms in the NFL. Curious about having that conversation.
5: Topic tomorrow?
2: Yeah. Might have to do that. You know who we kind of like this year? Who I think is going to be really good? That's kind of like my guy. Like that I'm willing to, like, have a, you know, strong take on. I think Tet McMillan's going to be awesome this year. I think he's going to be so good. Now, you have the Bryce Young factor, so that's the risk.
8: Yeah, but.
2: Because, like, is that offense going to be any good? But I think that guy's going to be a stud.
8: But, like, normally the guys who are studs, it doesn't matter.
2: It doesn't.
8: Like, Justin Jefferson is an exception to that rule last year, but it was so bad in Minnesota. But if you get, like, competent quarterback play, even at a very base level, to where they don't have to even be a top 20 guy, those elite wide receivers still have success.
5: Yeah, I'm trying to think of guys who've completely fell. I mean, Hopkins fell off with Osweiler. It's like the only guy that couldn't get Hopkins over 1,000 yards.
8: I mean, Tet was good last year.
2: He was really good.
8: Yeah.
2: I mean, really good rookie year. 70 catches, over 1,000 yards, 7 tutters. Pretty good.
8: I'm a Tet guy.
2: I think Tet's going to be really good. Plus, they have, like, no one else to throw the ball to.
8: Yeah, they've added a couple pieces this offseason.
2: John Mechie.
8: Is that where he ended up?
2: Yeah, he probably won't make the team though. I don't like their wide receiver room. I mean, outside of Tet, Legette, meh.
5: Yeah, Coker, meh.
2: They don't have guys. I think McMillan's gonna get like every ball thrown his way. What do you think about Jonathan Brooks this year?
5: I don't trust his health.
2: Yeah, I mean, how could you?
8: He's torn his ACL what, twice.
5: Yeah,
2: why is somebody else calling me?
8: Do we know this person?
2: It says spam risk.
5: Oh. I think he played like 30 snaps in the NFL. Plus, yeah. Obviously, we know he missed the end of his Texas career with the ACL injury. Like, it's been a long time.
8: No, I mean, that's Chuba's world.
2: We're just living in it.
8: There's Trevor Achan.
5: There you go.
8: A.J. Dillon. Jonathan Brooks. Like, I don't know.
5: I forgot A.J. Dillon was still in the league.
8: Yeah.
2: So did I.
5: I don't think he'll make that team.
2: I don't either. Not only can make the team. It's after 5 and Jeremy's still there. What do you mean? I'm here most days after 5. Except for last week. I wasn't here most days after 5 last week.
8: Last week didn't like us last week.
2: No, I was gone. Biggest game is versus the Jags in London. Interested to see how many players defect for the delicious British food. That's Ryan. Do you see the Jags are going to be gone for a month? They're not going to be. They're going to play outside of Jacksonville for a month.
8: Yeah. Because this is.
2: They should have done that next year.
8: Well, they're starting some of the construction now, it sounds like.
2: Oh.
8: So they're doing some construction now, and then it's the next 2 years. They're playing in Orlando, I think.
2: Is it two?
8: I think it's two.
2: Okay. I knew for sure it was next year.
8: Yeah. If it's only one, it's because they're out of the stretch this year, that they're barely home.
2: Man, my phone is blowing up. What is going on? Key from L.A., the Rams is must-watch TV this year. I mean, until Stafford gets hurt, then they're just kind of like, you know, kind of watch.
8: Yeah. They're also not on the Texans schedule, so.
2: Well, they're on Keith's schedule. I thought he was a Charger fan.
8: I thought so, too.
2: I thought he was a Charger, Clipper, Angel guy.
8: That's what I thought.
2: Yeah. Do you think Key watches hockey? You think he's an L.A. Kings guy? Key, are you an L.A. Kings guy?
8: Or what else? A Shark?
2: The great one.
5: I mean, Sharks are NorCal, right? San Jose? Yeah.
2: San Jose. They're NorCal.
8: Yeah, they only have one L.A. team.
2: The Ducks.
5: Oh, yeah, Anaheim.
8: Oh, yeah, he's a Ducks guy, though.
2: He must be a Ducks guy. Yeah, he's usually pro Anaheim.
8: Yeah, for sure.
2: Yeah. That'd be fun to go to a hockey match in Anaheim. I've only been to one NHL game in my life. It was in Philly. Yeah.
8: They're awesome.
2: It was the Flyers. It was kind of fun. They got the crab fries in the Philly's concession stand.
8: Really?
2: The crab fries are awesome.
8: That's great.
2: Love crab fries.
8: Dallas next year.
2: Why?
8: Go watch a game.
2: Oh, we should go to the PGA Championship next year. They're in Frisco.
8: We could try that.
2: We can go do our show from the PGA Frisco.
8: Sure.
2: Yeah, we can watch golf. And we can be like, who's that? Who's that? Who's
5: Joe
2: that?
5: Joe reached
2: like,
5: that really quickly. You going to make this happen, Joe?
2: Yeah, let's go.
8: I can't make anything happen, but I can suggest it.
5: Okay. All right.
2: Well, Doctor can go to the PGA. We can go to the PGA.
8: Yeah, why can't we?
2: Yeah. Sell a road show. You don't want to go, Brian?
5: No, I'll go. Yeah, you want to try to get one of your sponsors
2: you have to dust off the old polo.
5: Yeah, I've got it.
2: All right.
5: The one.
2: Good. So, did you see all these bets that Brendan Sorsby was making?
8: Yes.
2: Brendan Sorsby was betting on some outrageous things. He was betting on Turkish basketball. This is more outrageous than our sweats of the day. He was betting on Turkish basketball. He was betting on Romanian soccer games. He was betting on obscure doubles tennis matches and then the Nathan's famous hot dog eating contest, which I think everybody's bet on that. But all of these obscure things, what is the weirdest thing you've ever betted on? 713-780-ESPN. It's Jeremy and Joe, ESPN 97.5 and 97.9 HD2.
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2: This is our Mailbag Monday music.
3: I'm kidding.
4: The funny thing is, it wasn't even this song that you said it about.
2: I know. Well, I didn't know that, actually.
4: Yeah, the song but you I don't said remember, it about was an Eminem song.
2: I kind of did know that, though, because I don't think that one has lyrics at all. Right?
4: Yeah, neither do.
2: Yeah.
4: Neither
2: so I think I did know that, actually. All right, 713-780-ESPN. What is the weirdest thing you've ever bet on? Because Brendan Sorsby is a degenerate, and we love him for it. Although he can probably never play college football again.
5: Well, just see the judges.
2: No, what do you say?
5: Is a Tech alum.
2: Oh.
5: Yeah.
2: That'll help.
5: At least the first time through, that's going to work for him.
2: Just throw a tortilla up to the desk, go wreck him. Rule in favor. I was reading an article, too, about the supplemental draft, like how high he could go in the supplemental and stuff.
5: Yeah.
2: Some scouts think he could go as high as a second rounder.
5: I mean, it feels like it's a big risk, but.
2: To me, it matters a lot, too, like at these bets. Like the size of the bets. Why did you say it was a risk?
5: Well, just like, can you trust him to do it to not do it again?
2: See, it depends on the size of the bets. If this dude's betting $5 on Turkish basketball league and Romanian soccer games, I don't care. Like it's whatever. Like he's just being goofy. But if he's betting like $100 on this or like a grand on this stuff, okay, we got a problem. So the size of the bets matters to me.
5: Yeah, I don't know if you saw the quote that was in the affidavit from him about betting on Indiana. He said, I rationalize placing those bets as a way to feel more connected to the team, to root for my friends, and to feel like I had a real stake in games that I otherwise was not involved in.
2: So was he always betting for the Hoosiers?
5: He later added, because the Indiana football team was not a very strong competitor in 2022, I lost most of the bets I played.
2: So he only bet on his team then?
5: Yeah.
2: Okay.
5: They did say that from the beginning, that he only bet on Indiana, so it's a little Pete Rose in that way.
2: So I don't.
5: You trust him to not do it again.
2: I think it's more likely he doesn't do it again now that he's been caught.
5: We say that, but then like athletes.
2: You think he's addicted to this?
5: Athletes just like they do something, you think they're not going to do it again, and they like jerks and Profar.
2: That's a little different.
5: He knew
2: than a few bets.
5: He knew taking steroids was bad. He got suspended for it, and then he did it again.
2: Also, you can bet as an NFL player. You just can't bet on the NFL.
5: Yeah, and you can and. You can't bet at the facility.
2: So you could draft them in the supplemental round and say, you know, go bet on all the Turkish basketball games you want. 100%. No big deal.
5: Yeah.
2: I don't think it's an issue. Now, what I'm concerned about is the size of the bet. Because now if you're talking about, you know, a few $100 on all these games, now you have a legitimate issue. If you're betting $3-$5 on these stupid games, you're just giggling about it.
5: Yeah.
2: You know what I mean? So, like, I want to know that. I want to know his unit size. That's what I want to know. All right, so what is the weirdest thing that – I can't believe y'all didn't laugh. What is the weirdest thing that you've ever bet on? 713-780-3776. What is the weirdest thing you've ever bet on, Joe?
5: KBO.
2: That's mine.
5: Yeah.
2: It was during COVID.
5: Yeah.
2: Yeah.
5: Ross and I were – when I was at the other place, we were locked in. We were very pro supporters of the Dinosaurs. We were watching games, betting on games.
4: Is that because of your affinity for Dino Nuggets?
5: No, I didn't have a kid then.
2: Your affinity.
5: We were just locked in. We had to bet on something. We picked a cool team. They were pretty good that year. We did well, but it's the KBO.
2: KBO is probably the weirdest thing I bet. We used to play King Griffey Jr. Baseball and Super Nintendo for like $5 a game and FIFA games for like $5 a game.
5: I mean, we would bet on Mario Kart in college. We do Brio Kart.
2: Oh, that's kind of cool.
5: Yeah, we would do Brio Kart, and then we would bet on it.
2: Yeah.
5: Great time.
2: Yeah, those were the days. $5 on King Griffey Jr. Baseball. You know the teams on that? Cleveland was good. Seattle was good. Atlanta was good. Those were the three teams. Those were my three teams I would always go to.
5: We would do a lot of NHL, too.
2: If I needed to win a game, those are my three. Yeah. Which year of NHL?
5: We would just do the most recent one.
2: NHL 94 was the way to go.
5: Oh, NHL 94 was it's one but of the
4: Jeremy
5: best
4: Roenick
5: games
4: was
5: ever.
4: A god.
2: Yeah. I used to play with the Penguins, Lemieux and Yager.
4: Sure.
2: Yeah. That team was awesome. I know more Penguins in 1994 than I know Penguins now. Is Sidney Crosby still there?
4: Yeah,
2: is he retired? No, I know one. I'm halfway there. So Dew will bet on anything but himself, huh? Well, I think he did bet on himself. He bet on his team, right?
5: Well, he wasn't playing, but like I said, he did, so he was connected with them.
2: Yeah.
5: Which is an incredible excuse. Like, it honestly might be one of my favorite things that's come out of this so far. Like, I wanted to feel more connected to my team and felt like I had a stake in the game.
2: I mean, you do have a more stake in a game. Like, we're watching the Braves and the Marlins right
5: for
2: now.
5: For sure, yeah.
2: We've become fans of the Premier League because of our bet. So I think he's onto something there. I think it's helped our camaraderie. I think it's helped our camaraderie with the junkies. What's the weirdest thing you've bet on, Brian?
4: Madden games.
2: Okay, yeah. So that's normal behavior. Normal, you know.
4: Yeah, I haven't bet anything on, like, Korean baseball or Little League.
2: I bet some Korean baseball.
5: I think Little League would be the weirdest thing you could bet on.
2: Little League baseball sucks, all right?
5: It's not fun to watch. Carl Ravitch is terrible.
2: What? Who? You don't have leadoffs? That's not baseball. I hate Little League baseball.
4: It is pretty
2: soft. And to be clear, I'm talking about the Little League baseball, like their organization. I'm not talking about, like, select ball and, like, pony baseball and all that. Like, Little League. The organization of Little League baseball and what we see in the Little League World Series. That's not baseball. It might as well be softball.
5: Yeah.
2: Nothing wrong with softball, but it might as well be softball. You're not getting leadoffs. You can't leave the base until the pitch, like, leaves the hand. That's not baseball. That's softball. No offense to softball. Peter K says, I bet on that full armored combat. I've never even heard of that. I had to Google it. That looks weird. They, like, fight, like, in medieval garb.
5: Would you bet on slap fighting?
2: That door, like, just opened.
5: Yeah.
2: That was weird.
5: Would you bet on the slap fight?
2: I think there's some skill in that. Like, I think there's probably people who are really good slappers and some that are really bad at it. I think there's probably some value you can find in slap fighting.
4: Have either of you ever bet on wrestling?
5: No.
2: No.
4: Yeah, me either.
5: I can't believe
2: that. That didn't sound so

0: going to get their money with the VIG because they're just going to limit it, and then they're also going to like play the the game where the money's coming in. Weirdest bet.
1: We could bet on the challenge.
0: We should.
1: This year.
0: When does it start?
1: I think in a month.
0: Oh, okay. I'm in. Weirdest bet, elementary school, fifth grade, field day results. That sounds like a good time, actually. Like you're out there watching field.
2: Hopefully he was a kid when he did this. This is a little weirder if you're like the chaperone and you're betting on kids.
0: I could see you and a buddy that each have kids in fifth grade. You're sitting there with a Yeti full of vodka.
1: Yeah.
0: And you're just like, I could see it.
2: All right.
0: I could see this. Like Joe and I have, we have kids. Yeah. They're in the same school together in this hypothetical. They have fifth grade field day and we're just sitting in our lawn chairs with a Yeti full of vodka. And we're like, I bet you that kid wins. Nah, that kid looks faster. $5 on it. I could see that.
1: I
0: could see that scenario play out.
1: Probably.
0: You, if anybody, should know this as a bleacher bum. They used to bet on if the ball would land on the mound when they were throwing it in.
1: They still do.
0: See?
1: Well, actually, now it's not. Now they don't. Now it's charity.
0: Oh, really?
1: They've turned it into like an
0: actual thing. That's
1: pretty cool. Yeah.
0: Yeah, that's cool. Talk about outrageous betting. Would you put a hundo on Cade McDonald to win Defensive Rookie of the Year at plus 8,000? Lex, I would not. He's not going to accumulate stats. Second weirdest bet, Paul and Joe were doing a show at the aquarium, and my buddy and I bet on how many times people were going to ask them where the restrooms were while they were on the air.
2: It was a lot.
0: I remember that day. That's why I like to take microphones to our road shows now.
1: I think the number got to like 13.
0: That's insane.
1: It was so bad.
0: We used to have a weekly office pool where $20 got you a day on the calendar Monday through Friday, and if a wreck happened on your day, you won the pot. If a wreck didn't happen that month, the pot carried over. What kind of wreck, though? Like, is this a NASCAR thing or, like, just a wreck on the highway? Because a wreck happens on the highway every day.
2: Are they talking about a wreck from someone that works there?
0: Second tweet. The intersection in front of our office was notorious for wrecks, so it had to be in that intersection. I mean, that's kind of cool until somebody dies.
1: Yeah.
0: And it kind of loses the luster. I won the pot. Yeah. You know, 20-year-old died.
1: Yeah, it's not great.
0: I bet a dude in high school a pack of cigarettes that he wouldn't eat a piece of the piglet we were dissecting in science class. No. I was out of a pack of Marlboro Reds.
2: Oh, no.
0: Joe and Magnolia. See, I thought that'd be more of like a Crosby or Dayton thing than a Magnolia thing. Put $5 on UConn girls natty a few years ago. Okay. Not bad. My bookie gives odds on if Branham completes a week full of shows for the full 3 hours. No is usually minus 250. That'd be too easy to pull up, though.
1: Yeah, because you can figure that out. Yeah.
2: I lost, it's not an unusual bet, but I lost money on the Patriots comeback against the Falcons.
0: What happened?
2: Well, just like I had a bet with my buddy, $100 on the Falcons winning. Uh-oh. I was obviously cashing that money in my mind when they're up 28-3.
0: Yeah, you should have hedged it, dog.
2: Yeah, maybe so.
0: I bet with my friend group who's getting divorced first, based on how they were in college, gives the odds. So far, I'm up a unit. That's messed up. That's not nice. 713-780-ESPN. Weirdest things that you have placed a bet on.
2: Have either of you placed bets in a death pool?
0: I have not. I've like talked about it. Death pool? Braves just took the lead. Yay, Braves.
1: I never placed a bet. I think I was in.
0: Oh, turtle races.
1: I think we talked about it once, but I don't think we ever actually did one.
0: We've talked about it and have never done it.
1: Yeah, we could do one.
0: We've never done it. 713-780-ESPN. There's another one I was going to read here. Oh, my family split into two groups playing mini golf and bet $1 per person total team score. That sounds fun. I mean, that's no different than doing it on a real golf course, though. That's probably not that unique.
1: No, but I think that's a great idea.
0: Yeah.
1: I want to do a mini golf tournament with the station.
0: Yeah.
2: That'd be fun.
0: I'd call it the Misters.
1: Yeah. I kind of want to do that this year.
2: I'd be down for that.
0: Got a kick out of that. Brian, love that. I tell you, I have a great personality. Yeah, I used to bet on the turtle races. During COVID, betting on cornhole as it was the only thing playing on ESPN. That makes sense. all right. 713-780-ESPN. That's it for that. That's it. All right. Coming up next, Junkie of the Day. Who is your Junkie of the Day? It is Jeremy and Joe, ESPN 97.5, 97.9 HD2.
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5: Stocks struggled on Wall Street today as technology stocks suffered once again, and we also had rising interest rates and concerns still over the situation with Iran, entirely unclear. The president suggesting that military action could come within days if no agreement is reached, even though he paused yesterday's attack that was planned for today. Now, oil finished off the highs and off the lows, down 7 cents at 108.59. It edged higher in London to 111. $11.

0: $43 a barrel, while stocks sold off as the 10-year note yield hit nearly 4.66%. The Dow lost 322 points at 49,363. S&P down 49, or 0.2%, same as the Dow, 73.53. NASDAQ fell 220 points. That was 0.8% to 25,870. In addition to the 10-year note hitting 4.66, the 30-year bond also closed well above 5.15%. That is the highest level since 2007, and pressured stocks throughout the day, concerns about rising interest rates putting downward pressure on stocks, a major factor in today's trade.
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3: What loser will be the winner? 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
11: Shut the f*** up, junkie.
12: Glenn Davis, Soccer Matters, coming up after us.
13: Just you, Joe.
12: Catch him coming up at 6 o'clock. He also brought us dinner, brought us some slip sliders. Best sliders in the Houston Museum District. Very, very good.
14: Very good.
12: Scarfed one down in the couple minutes that we had. It was delicious. I think I'm going to get one on the way out.
14: Probably the same.
12: Very good slip sliders. If you're ever in the Museum District, you're going to get excellent sliders. Because I just had one and it was very, very good. Thank you, Glenn. And make sure you're listening to Glenn at 6. Glenn would be very proud of us for winning our bet earlier with Man City in Bournemouth. He wouldn't be happy how I pronounced that.
15: Probably not that part.
12: Finishing with a draw. We won plus 340 on that.
15: Let's go.
12: So let's go. What are you watching tonight? Obviously Astros, but what else?
15: Watch some Cavs.
12: Okay. I'm not going to watch that.
15: Yeah, I'm not that interested in that series.
12: Maybe I'll check in, but.
15: That's probably what, like, just check in a little bit. See if the game's good.
12: Yeah. All right.
15: Just in case it's like last night.
12: Season finale of Summer House.
15: Not going to watch
12: and,
15: that.
12: And, not gonna watch. And the series premiere of The City.
15: Not going to watch that.
12: So once the Astros game is done, back to back, bravo.
15: Enjoy your night, your white wine.
12: I don't drink wine while we're
15: Bravo Branham.
12: Maybe that's a segment tomorrow. Bravo Branham. Which, Rahil's in with us tomorrow.
15: Yeah, Rahil's here tomorrow.
12: It's going to be Rahil,
15: I'm out.
12: AJ, and I. This might be the coolest show we have all week.
15: I'm out for like a week.
12: Yeah, Brian's gone. That's a cool show.
15: I'll see you next Thursday.
12: Rahil, AJ, and I is a cool show.
15: Yeah.
12: Might be as cool as it gets.
15: Yeah. If you leave at 5, it'll get even cooler.
12: If Dell was in for me, it'd be the best show.
15: It's true. It'd
12: be the coolest show ever. Dell, Rahil, and AJ, that's a cool show.
15: It is.
12: Really cool. Mapes, too. That'd be a cool show.
15: That's a big show.
12: Be a really good show. All right, Junkie of the Day. What is your Junkie of the Day? Yep.
15: The NFL or whoever sends out the awards trophies, because they sent Jackson Smith and Jigba his NFL honors for Offensive Player of the Year award. And the award says he won the Defensive Player of the Year.
12: Yeah, I saw a picture of that. It's hard to tell between the O and the F, or the O and the D, rather. And if you look down, do you have a picture of it?
15: Yeah.
12: If you look down, there's another O. Like, I think it says the of, where it looks very similar to the O.
15: But the E, what should be the first F is definitely an E.
12: That's where I think the mess up is. I don't think the mess up's on the O. I think that is an O.
15: Oh, okay. So you think they spelled it O-E-F?
12: Yeah.
15: I mean.
12: But do you think the O's messed up?
15: No, I think that's a D.
12: I don't think so. Let me see.
15: It's hard to see, but.
12: Because look at the D below it. Or look at the O below it.
15: Right here.
12: See that? Yeah. The O in of in the O in offensive is the same. It's just like a weird font.
15: See, I think there's more of a straight line there still. I see what you're saying.
12: Maybe it's the parallax effect. Always gets
15: me. It's also not a straight view, so it's hard to tell.
12: Yeah.
15: But at best case scenario, they spelled offensive one.
12: Yeah. They misspelled it.
15: Yeah, they did something very wrong here.
12: Yeah.
15: Can't have that.
12: It's pretty bad. My first junkie of the day, Garrick Higo, who's infamously the guy who missed his tee time.
15: Yeah.
12: He didn't miss his tee time. He was late to his tee time, 2-stroke penalty. He missed the cut by a shot, cost him, $50,000 probably. He sacked his caddy. According to reports, he has sacked his caddy. His caddy's no longer his caddy. He's been fired.
15: They blame the caddy
12: It's kind of the caddy's job. I think it's kind of the caddy's job.
7: Yeah, but isn't the report that the caddy was telling him, "Hey, hurry up!" And
12: didn't tell him enough earnest.
7: Derek ignored him.
12: Didn't tell him enough earnest. Don't let me ignore you, kid.
15: It's just so weird because his quote after was that he thought he was fine. He kept saying "I." Like, he didn't blame the caddy then, but I guess
12: the caddy should have been telling him the rule.
15: He was wrong.
12: Yeah, he thought that you could be. I guess he thought 7:15:30 was on time. Because his tee time was 7:15.
15: Yeah.
12: But really, it's 7:15:00. He thought he had 59 seconds. No.
15: He had a small window.
12: No, you have to be there at that exact precise time. Someone drove into the hidden omakase, the sushi place, Michelin star sushi place downstairs.
15: Yeah.
12: They drove into it. I drove by today. They cleaned it up pretty nicely. They're not operating. They have, wood all over it.
15: Boarded up.
12: Kind of sucks.
7: It's unfortunate.
12: I saw Paul's tweet about it. It's pretty good. To be fair, it is hidden.
7: Yeah.
12: Pretty good.
7: Didn't see it. It's hidden.
12: Yeah. What do you got, Brian?
7: I'll nominate us losing a bet and then finding out we won the bet.
12: How was that a junkie?
7: That was fun. I'll nominate being called an idiot for jinxing something
12: that
7: eventually
12: hit. Don't be so sensitive.
7: I'm giving out some nominations.
15: He's gonna be gone for a week.
7: Yeah, I gotta get him in.
12: Soft. So
7: and then I'll nominate Schlitz Beer, their ceasing operation. RIP.
12: I don't think
7: Schlitz
12: I've ever
7: beer.
12: Had a Schlitz Beer.
7: They had a 177 year run. I think that was kind of a rite of passage, at least
12: for
7: people.
12: Where do they brew?
7: You turn 21, you have a Schlitz. RIP. No longer brewing.
12: I've never had a Schlitz.
7: Kind of similar to a Mad Dog. Real crappy. It was kind of a rite of passage.
12: You know what's a sucky feeling? Whenever Waze sends you a notification, there's a crash reported on your way home.
15: That's bad.
12: That's awesome. That's the junkie of the day. All right, what's winning junkie of the day?
15: I think I would someone who drove into the sushi restaurant.
7: Yeah,
15: downstairs.
7: For sure.
15: How do you drive through a restaurant in a small parking lot?
12: Maybe they're drunk.
15: Probably.
12: Someone said my TV. Two people said my TV plan for tonight. After the Astros, guys. No big deal. All right, what's winning? Y'all going with the driver?
7: Yeah, hidden sushi.
12: Not so hidden. All right, you're the winner, you driver. You ruined a Michelin star sushi place, and you're our junkie of the day. Does it for us. Thanks to Brian for the hard work. He's Joe. I'm Jeremy. We'll talk to you. Rahil and I with AJ. Coolest show this week. We'll talk to you tomorrow. Glenn Davis, Soccer Matters, right now on ESPN 97.5 and 97.9 HD2.
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12: All right, welcome in, everybody. We are knocking back Slip Sliders here tonight. I feel good feeding the station here tonight. Actually, it's not me feeding the station. It's Slip Sliders, so... we're having fun. Big news today in the world of the Premier League. We're going to get to that right off the top here. Call-in number is 713-780-3776. All right, you feeling the World Cup? That's what I want to know. I'm getting a lot of mixed reaction. Personally, I am ready for games, players, tactics, competition. I'm really ready for that. 713-780-3776. Are you feeling it? Obviously, there's a lot of ways to look at this World Cup, and we got 2.5 million soccer fans here in Houston. The Dutch double-decker bus has rolled into the port of Houston. That is pretty cool. Everybody's jumping on that. But I am more concerned about looking towards that opener between Germany and Curaçao. Dick Advocaat is back now. He's going to coach Curaçao. Germany, four-time World Cup winners, are going to kick it off in Energy Stadium. Oh, wait, I've got to get that right. It's Houston Stadium. And Oliver Baumann, David Raum, Leon Goretzka, Alexander Pavlovich, Nico Schlotterbeck, Florian Wirtz, Jamal Musiala, all the German stars, Leroy Sané, Kai Havertz, all going to be making their way here to Houston. Are you going to that first game? Is there anybody out there? 713-780-3776 is the number. And then there's Curaçao. They're dreamers. Smallest nation to ever participate in a World Cup. How about that? Legendary, all these players, for getting this team to the World Cup, along with Dick Advocaat. And by the way, their manager, Dick Advocaat, was in Houston. I did an interview with him. He got the Netherlands to the quarterfinal of the World Cup in 1994. And we know how Curaçao will play against Germany. They will sit in a low block, and we will talk about that tonight. Houston Dynamo were winners. We got Jose Mourinho going back to Real Madrid. We'll talk about that tonight. That's an amazing one. But we're going to start tonight with Arsenal, and they have been crowned the 2025-26 Premier League champions, first title in 22 years. So if we go back in the time machine and we think about 22 years ago, you're thinking about Thierry Henry, Roberto Pires, Patrick Vieira. They were called the Invincibles. Well, Mikel Arteta has won his first league title, 3 years as runners-up, and it's the 14th English league title for Arsenal. And if we all remember, he was Pep Guardiola's assistant. So
19: Guardiola and Man City lost their ability to potentially win and stay in the race by losing today 1-0 to Bournemouth. And here is the game-winning goal. This, for Arsenal fans, is going to make you feel good.
20: Here is Kroupi. Good chance. Oh, he took that so well. No wonder Bournemouth and their fans are head over heels with Junior Kroupi. Guardiola rocks back in his seat. A blow to Manchester City's jaw.
19: So think about that. You had an American out there in this legendary game for Bournemouth, Tyler Adams, who's going to be our key player in the six at the World Cup for the U.S. men's national team. As much as that gave the title to Arsenal, Bournemouth in history now will remember this game as the game they closed the door on Pep Guardiola and Manchester City, who's been so dominant for so long. And, of course, Pep Guardiola has said he is going to leave Manchester City. So pretty incredible. Now, the potential of the double is still there for Arsenal. They're in the Champions League final in Budapest, Hungary, at the end of the month. They could do the double. Now, they're going to have to beat Paris Saint-Germain, which is not going to be an easy task. But, boy, the amount of games Arsenal won 1-0 and just consistent as far as getting results. Declan Rice, the picture of consistency and reliability. Same with Gabriel and Saliba at the back. Rice at the six. I love Declan Rice, and I'll tell you why. Because he doesn't seek attention. He's not a chest pounder. Just gets it done day in and day out. And he's going to have to do that for England in the World Cup as well. 713-780-3776. Any Arsenal fans out there tonight that want a celebratory phone call, you have your opportunity and your platform here to talk about what is a legendary, legendary moment. Now, we have a lot of live events coming up. Hugh O'Connor's Senate Avenue and The Flat, which is in Montrose. And we're also going to be down in Galveston next Monday. How about that? Going down to Galveston. We're going to Galveston Island Brewing, 8423 Stewart Road. We'll be down in Galveston, so I hope everybody joins us there next Tuesday. I will be giving away at that event a pair of tickets to the Argentina-Honduras game. And we do want to thank visitgalveston.com as well. And there you go. So we're taking it to the road. I feel like we're kind of a, you know, we're a rock band. We're on the road. We're taking it on the road. By the way, I was in Austin and caught the Black Crowes. They're coming to Houston in August. Get your tickets for that. That's a heck of a show if you like hard blues rock. Great stuff. The two brothers didn't fight. Hopefully they won't by the time they get to Houston. But the Black Crowes, great, great band. And our friends at Cactus Music will like the fact that I mentioned the legendary Black Crowes. Okay, so let's get to a couple of things here. I think the Arsenal thing is the lead here today. We can take a look here at so Pep Guardiola is going to leave City. I mentioned that, and it looks like Enzo Maresca is going to come in. That's the end of an era. The body of work that Pep Guardiola put together is pretty incredible. So he will leave Manchester City. No telling what's up next for him. Now, we were talking on prior shows about Jose Mourinho. He is going back, apparently, to Real Madrid on a 2-year deal. Now, this is a club that has a very divided locker room. Guys that don't get along, egos as big as Mount Rushmore. And if you remember in 2013, after a turbulent third year at Real Madrid, Jose Mourinho was, you know, drop-kicked out of there. Relationships inside the club, the dressing room conflict, bad results, Barcelona getting over on him all the time. Out he went. And his ego was a part, apparently, of that problem as well. That's 13 years ago. And now they're bringing him back to try and sort a locker room out. That's going to be one. That's going to be like a soap opera. Now, apparently, Mourinho had 10 points that he had to have Real Madrid and Florentino Perez had to agree to. And I guess he got him to agree to him, if we're led to believe everything we see on the internet. But back in 2013, well, he fell out with a lot of the big names. Iker Casillas, the goalkeeper, a lot of the defenders as well, close to the Spanish national team, kind of core of the team. He dropped Casillas, and that created a big rift amongst fans and within the squad. So that's going to really be one to keep an eye on. And I think a big part of the reason bringing him back is because so much attention is played to Barcelona, and Barcelona keeps winning titles, and that's the reason they want to bring him back, because he did win one title before. But he's combative. Referees, media, rival teams, club staff, he's had every type of problem possible, but he has been a winner in the past. It's pretty amazing to see him come from Benfica back to Real Madrid. You would have thought coming in second to Vish Boas, you would have thought that he would have wanted to compete and take Benfica to a next, you know, to a title. Ended up second. Next year you want to come back and win it. You were close. Nope. Going to Real Madrid. So he didn't win major trophies in the final season. He won La Liga in 2011-12, and then the next year it just went all downhill. They finished behind Barcelona. They lost the Copa del Rey to Atletico Madrid, eliminated in the Champions League semis, third straight year. And that's when he was given the boot in 2013 when at Real Madrid. You know, God, the ego in sports is massive. The ego everywhere is massive. I mean, it comes in a lot of different forms. But, you know, a lot of this is stemming from Mbappe and Vinny Jr. and Jude Bellingham. And there's all kinds of stories. There's a fight in the locker room. Somebody got put in the hospital. Even saying that, they did break Barcelona's dominance when Mourinho was there. So that's the real piece that I think makes him appealing to bring back. You're bringing back somebody that was able to break Barcelona's domestic dominance at the time. And there you go. He's back, a special one. He will be back at Real Madrid. All right, so Xabi Alonso got knocked out at Real Madrid, if you remember. And again, there was a lot of beef with players there. They were apparently asked to do differing things. They didn't want to. Altering their game slightly, you know, that's always very tricky with superstars. And by the way, the superstar player generally gets backed by the board over the coach, certainly in the case of Xabi Alonso. So Xabi Alonso now is signed a 4-year deal with Chelsea. It's reportedly going to run to 2030. And he's going to take over somewhere around July 1 before the end of the World Cup. With Rossignol, Callum McFarland, who's the interim coach. It's not been good at Chelsea. That's who he's replacing. You know, look, Xabi Alonso built his reputation with Bayer Leverkusen. And at Bayer Leverkusen, he had a whole group of players that really bought into what he was doing. They called him Bayer Neverlosen because he didn't lose a season, didn't lose a game during that season when they won the Bundesliga. He catapults into the atmosphere and the stratosphere as being one of the most vibrant, exciting young coaches. And then you go to Real Madrid, and this is a whole new kettle of fish. Chelsea is looking at him, and we'll see if this holds true, as, you know, someone who's going to build a project, and they're going to give him the opportunity to stabilize the club after a lot of chaos, a lot of up and down. Consistency is what it's all about. And we'll see how this is going to work for Xabi Alonso, who is an exceptional player as well. We'll see. Yeah, that's a big one. 713-780-3776 is the number to call in here tonight. So here's a couple of other things to remind you. big international match coming up to Texas A&M. I mentioned that. Defending world champions, Argentina. They're going to take on Honduras up there. This is June 6th. Now, there's a lot of friendlies, you know, right before the World Cup. A lot of teams are playing on June 6th. The U.S. men's national team is going to play on June 6th against Germany. It's their final warm-up. And we'll be able to take a look at Germany against the U.S. before they're going to come here and play Curaçao in their opener. It's called The Road to Argentina, Argentina versus Honduras, June 6th. You get your tickets at roadto26.com. That's roadto26.com. So if you go up to Kyle Field, and I'm being told there's going to be 80,000-plus people there for a friendly. There's a guy named Leo Messi going to be there. But you've also got Julian Alvarez of Atletico Madrid. You got Rodrigo De Paul of Inter Miami. You got Emi Martinez, was the top goalkeeper in 2022 at Qatar. Roadto26.com if you want a piece of that action at Texas A&M's Kyle Field. Argentina, Honduras. Yeah. All right. We're munching on tremendous slip sliders. Thanks to Rashid Rafai and Slip Sliders down on 1802 Bins right near the zoo, Herman Park, and the museums. Perfect spot to hit up. By the way, if you go into Slip Sliders, mention Soccer Matters, mention my name, wear a jersey, mention the sport of soccer. Anything soccer related is going to get you 15% off your bill, and we know they're good. You can also get Slip Sliders on DoorDash and Grubhub. Senate Avenue Brewing, award-winning craft beer, 16,000 Dillard in Jersey Village. 290, take the Senate Avenue exit. They are having a watch party up there tonight for the Dynamo St. Louis Open Cup match. Andrew Mitchum, the mayor, is there. The supporters group, the Surge, is there. Great patio. It is a great spot to watch the World Cup this summer. Senate Avenue Brewing in Jersey Village. Let's take a break. We got a lot to come here tonight.
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2: All right, welcome back, everybody. As we roll on here tonight, that's Shakira, and this is the official World Cup song. You get a lot of World Cup songs, but I think this is the official one. I do want to remind you, we're going to be down in Galveston for a live show. Really looking forward to that next Tuesday. A little bit more details on that a little bit later on. Everybody is mobilizing now. We're less than 30 days away from the World Cup coming to Houston. Our opener, Germany against Curacao. And everybody's very, very excited. A couple of things here real quick. Nico Nico's Greek and American Cafe institution. Woodlands, Beltway and I-10, the original in Montrose. You go in there, you get the gyros, souvlaki plates, chicken kebabs, lamb shank. I love the moussaka. Chicken soup is, if I get a cold, I always go there for the chicken soup. Kaptedes, Greek meatballs. That's Dimitri and Company. His parents built this business. He's carried it on. It's an institution in Houston. It's Nico Nico's Greek and American Cafe. Now, as everybody's trying to sort out their spots where they're going to watch the World Cup, I'm going to tell you about one that's incredibly unique. It is the Magnolia Ballroom. This is going to be a premier international soccer watch party destination for the 2026 Cup. Air conditioned. Okay. Think about that. It's right between the post and the fan fest. The Magnolia Ballroom Cup experience is all inclusive. It's going to feature all day access, 4 premium cocktails. You get curated light bites. Here's the thing. It's located right in the heart of downtown, 2 blocks from Main Street, 1 block from the Post Houston, and approximately 1.2 miles from the Fan Fest. So fans are going to be able to move between everything down there. You're going to want to watch the game here for a lot of reasons. It is a historic building. It's got 134-year history. It survived Prohibition. It was a brewery that produced 200,000 barrels of beer annually, and it was right along the bayou. So it sits in a really, really cool spot. It's going to be one of the most unique places to watch the Cup. And if you go to, if you drop over to Instagram, you'll see a video I put from down there, and it shows a rotunda inside this historic Magnolia Ballroom, and it gives you a really cool look at what it is. But when you walk in, you feel history. So why am I talking about it when I can bring on the man from the Magnolia Brewery himself? He is Jeff Scott. He joins us now. Jeff, how are you?
3: I'm doing well, Glenn. Thank you for having me.
2: Well, thanks for coming on. You know, I want to just lead you into this. You took me around the Magnolia Ballroom. It looks absolutely amazing. It's going to be an incredible spot. Just take us into how you're going to turn this into a place for soccer fans and why it's so unique.
3: Yes. Well, as you mentioned, we've been around for 134 years. The building, as you see it today, it's around 1912. And so what we're doing to activate the space is we're going to have a 20-foot wide massive LED screen. We're going to have screens throughout the venue. We're going to have craft cocktails. We will have light bites. It is absolutely free to get in for all match days. We will be showing all 104 matches. And then at 10 p.m., we will be having a massive after party where we have DJs and all types of cultural events. So we think it's going to be a fantastic time.
2: Yeah, and I love the location. And, of course, I've been in there before, but it was great to go back in there and kind of get reintroduced to the Magnolia Ballroom. I've had friends who've had their wedding receptions there. And, you know, when you go in there and you just think of the history and what happened on the bayou and floods and, you know, the economy turning down and the place being reinvented, there is something unique and special. And you walk around there a lot. What's it like when you're in there? I mean, I felt history when I walked back in there the other day.
3: Well, you definitely feel the history when you're in the building. The owners have taken meticulous care of the building to restore it to its like former glory. It's just a testament to the different eras that Magnolia Ballroom has gone through. So you definitely feel like you are a part of the city. So we most certainly feel like it is one of the premier locations in the city to watch the World Cup.
2: Yeah, and you know what? Great on the owners for keeping it alive. I think sometimes in Houston our historic buildings were a little bit too quick to maybe do something different, you know. So I don't know who the owners are, but whoever they are, big hats off to them for keeping this historic building and location alive. Anything else, Jeff, you want to shoot out to everybody? We got more videos we're going to drop of it. I'm certainly going to drop. But I'm just telling you, as a soccer fan, if you want to get a great cup experience and watch it, Magnolia Ballroom is going to be one of the most, it will be the most unique watching spot in downtown Houston.
3: Yeah, the last thing I want to add is I would like to give Jean-Luc from Team Houston a shout-out. They've done an amazing job bridging the gap between soccer and business and really informing the city and bringing out the real players in the industry to make sure that Houston does a fantastic job of presenting itself to the world. So definitely a shout-out to Team Houston.
2: Yeah, Team Houston, Jean-Luc Blackmorne, we really appreciate all the efforts and you know, it just goes to show you that this is everybody's World Cup and everybody can do things independently. I'm doing that through videos and different things. So it's excellent. And we're pulling for Magnolia Ballroom. Let's get down there and let's watch the cup there with Jeff. Jeff, thanks so much for coming on tonight.
3: Thank you for having me, Glenn.
2: All right. We appreciate that. And he mentioned Team Houston. So good stuff there from Jeff. And, of course, Jean-Luc is Dutch and he is wanting a World Cup. And the Dutch, having gotten to 3 World Cup finals, you surely are thinking that they want to be the ones to make history in the Netherlands. Ronald Koeman, the coach of the Dutch, they're going to come out of that 4-3-3 shape. Cody Gakpo, Memphis Depay. Simons got injured, their winger. So that's going to... That's a little bit of a difficult blow for them. Frankie de Jong is going to be their controller and midfielder. You got Reijnders, Gravenbach, Nathan Ake. People will know him. He kind of plays that left-back position or right-back position and jumps into midfield, Dumfries. And then, of course, you got Virgil van Dijk as a center-back, a big leader of that team. But Xavi Simons tore his ACL. That's a big loss because he was an important piece out wide in that 4-3-3 shape for Ronald Koeman in the Netherlands. All right, 713-780-3776. Where are you watching the World Cup? Are you going to games? Are you barbecuing at home? Are you going to go to Senate Avenue Brewing? Are you going to go to Hugh O'Connor's Pub? Are you going to go to Magnolia Ballroom? Are you going to go down to Galveston and catch it down there? Where are you going to watch the World Cup? 713-780-3776 is the number to call in here tonight. Arsenal fans, where are you? Because you have pulled off something extraordinary and winning the Premier League for the first time in 22 years. Pretty amazing. And it happens today. I think their final match will be at Crystal Palace. And I think that's away. So Arsenal gets it done after 22 years. We have a very, very interesting, and by the way, follow me on Twitter and Instagram, at Glenn Davis Sock. You can also go over to YouTube, TikTok, and Facebook, Soccer Matters. We've been putting up a lot of videos. Our latest one was on the wonderful Damon Neal Museum. So what I've been trying to do with these videos is highlight some of the real attributes of Houston, Texas, to those coming in from Germany, the Netherlands, whether they're coming from the Congo, wherever they're coming from. Curacao apparently has a couple thousand people coming here to Houston, Texas. So starting tomorrow night, Thursday night, we've got UNAM Pumas taking on Cruz Azul, home and away, for the Liga MX title. Hey, Dynamo fans, remember a guy named Coco Carrasquilla? Well, he's playing for the title. And Pumas this year, under Efrain Juarez, has kind of silenced, I think, the naysayers. You got two Mexican coaches in this final. And I'll get into that in a second and what that means. But this is pretty amazing. Unam Pumas against Cruz Azul. Yoel Wike, who played for the national team. Unam Pumas, Efrain Morris. Both Mexican managers. And if you heard my interview with Jaime Lozano, the former Mexican national team coach, a couple weeks ago, he mentioned Efrain Juarez, but he also mentioned that it's very, very tough and that more opportunity, he alluded to, needed to be given to the Mexican coach. So it's two Mexican coaches that got their teams to the final. So Unam Pumas finished number one in the regular season on 36 points. They got past Pachuca. Now, they didn't beat Pachuca. They basically, it was an equal aggregate. But in Mexico, you advance if you're even on aggregate. The higher team in the standings during the regular season advances, which I think is a good rule. Pumas won the title, so they were ahead of the Tuzos of Pachuca, and out went Pachuca. Cruz Azul finished third in the table, and they knocked out Chivas in the semis, 4-3 on aggregate. Dramatic second leg in that one. That was a good one. But you got a lot of great storylines here. All Mexico City final, two historic clubs without a doubt. Pumas seeking a first title. They're kind of like Arsenal. Pumas seeking a first title since 2011. That's a long time ago. Cruz Azul are chasing another championship. If you remember in 2021, they won the title. Pumas finished tired in the standings, so they get to host the second leg. So the second leg will be at the Olympic Stadium in Mexico City. And, well, if Coco Carrasquilla wins it, as I was told, it would be three straight titles, one with a former Houston Dynamo player. If you remember, Hector Herrera was kind of a sub and came on late in games like he is for the Dynamo now for Toluca when they won their two titles. But this is great for the Mexican coach. And I hope this is being highlighted because they need more opportunity. And I think the Mexican player needs more opportunity also. But this is pretty big. Now, to Efrain Juarez, the Pumas coach, he was an MLS champion as an assistant coach. He went to Europe and was assistant at Standard Liège and Bruges in Belgium. He coached Atlético Nacional in Colombia, won a League Cup and a cup there, and then in less than a year, he's taken Pumas to the final. So it's a pretty big deal. He's only 38 years old. So a couple of players to maybe keep an eye on. Carlos Rodriguez, kind of a playmaker for Cruz Azul. You got Nicolas Ibanez, proven striker. He's a guy that can be dangerous, no question about it. Eric Lira, defensive midfielder, who also can play at the back as well. So they got a number of guys. Cruz Azul's leading goal scorer is Paradela, and Robert Morales has got 8, and Juninho has 8 for Pumas. So this is a good one. Thursday, and then on the weekend, they'll turn it around again, and Pumas against Cruz Azul. So for Liga MX fans, this is one to keep an eye on this week. All right, so tonight you got the Dynamo in St. Louis. That's up at Senate Avenue. They're having a watch party. The Surge is up there. Those guys have been coming out for our live radio shows. I really appreciate that. We've had a lot of good shows there. So let me start in on the Dynamo in Vancouver. And again, 713-780-3776, the number to call in here tonight. What does the World Cup mean to you? Are you excited about it? Talk to me. So Dynamo got a 1-0 victory this past weekend. 96th minute, Guillerme. He's an all-star. He makes the all-star team. Has to. Significant signing. The Dynamo have kind of struck out on their DPs, but not with this guy. This is an excellent signing. So they get the late goal, 90+6. Down at Shell Energy Stadium. Vancouver had a 7-match unbeaten streak. Came off a short corner with Artur, cuts inside. Fires kind of a low shot. It takes a deflection and goes in at the near post. By the way, at that time, Takayoka, the goalkeeper for Vancouver, had been sent off due to an inexplicable decision, took a player down. And his backup, honestly, it was savable. He looks like he's trying to sweep it and scoop it away as opposed to just kind of deflect it and parry it wide. I don't think it was typical goalkeeping, what would I say, technique. He looked not very good on it. Doesn't matter. Went in, 3 points. Dynamo were 6-5. And it took all the way to the 96 minute after Takayoka went off in the 64th to breach the Whitecaps and take the full three points. Now, you don't take the full 3 points there. You're looking at this very, very differently. By the way, Takayoka took down Bogush. Jonathan Bond, 3 saves. 4th clean sheet of the year for him. But when we come back, I'm going to continue a couple observations on this. I'm kind of giving you the facts. Now I'm going to come back and give you a little bit of opinion on this. All right, before we go to break here, I want to remind you about Echo's Live Music Bar. Global music with a wonderful mix of Brazilian jazz nights, Turkish funk, Arab and Viet pop, DJs, Greek and Nigerian nights, excellent food, Greek and Mexican-inspired food and cocktails that reflect Greek and family culture. You can follow Echoes on Instagram and Facebook. Now, this is 900 Richmond, right near the intersection of Montrose and Richmond, next to the Shell station. It's just a cool place. They got books about music. They got DJs, live music, Turkish funk, Arab and Viet pop. It's all genres. So you got to check and see what type of a night it is and what type of music they have going on. But it really is, to me, it kind of connects with, it definitely connects with the global nature of soccer music. This is Charlie Sexton, who in the 80s was kind of taken by producers and asked to do kind of a dance song. This is like not really him if you think about it, but it's a good song. He was popped on stage with the Black Crowes in Austin as well. All right, we'll take a break. We're going to come back. More Dynamo Talk. We'll take your phone calls at 713-780-3776. Come back. Let's talk.

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713, call now. By the way, years of supporting Soccer Talk and Soccer Matters on the radio. So a big, big thank you for that. Okay, next Tuesday, May 26th, 6 to 8 p.m., we're at Galveston Island Brewing. That is 8423 Stewart Road. We got asked to come down to Galveston, and we are going down to Galveston. We're going to do a live remote down there. We're going to help promote the island as a great place to visit during the World Cup, which I think it is. We're going to do one of those very, very cool videos that we have been doing and posting on TikTok and YouTube at Soccer Matters. So be ready. We're coming down there. We're also going to give a pair of tickets away to somebody live to the Argentina-Honduras game on June 6th. And again, a reminder, that's the defending World Cup champions taking on Honduras. I talked to a good friend of mine, Sebastian Abraham. You know him from Patagonia Empanadas. He said, Argentina's ready for this. They're ready to try and win it a second time. They're all just laying back. They're letting everybody make the noise. But he says they're ready. So anyway, massive international match, Texas A&M. Argentina, Honduras, Thursday, June 6th, Kyle Field, Road to 26, Argentina versus Honduras. 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And if it's at a live event, you got to show up. The other thing I will tell you about Texas A&M, after so many years, G. Guerrieri was there. Built the program up to great heights. He has moved on now. The new coach has come in. And we're going to do an interview with him. Bobby Shuttleworth will join me tonight here later on in the show. Talk about A&M, talk about his rise in coaching. If you remember, he was goalkeeper in Major League Soccer with such teams. I remember him mainly calling his games for the New England Revolution, but he was also at Minnesota and Chicago, and he's a young college coach. He's part of the FSU staff with Brian Penske that won a couple of national titles. So he'll be on later. Next segment, we'll go to Austin to talk about all the craziness. Fired. Nico Esteves out. Anthony Precourt says goodbye to Rodolfo Burrell, the sporting director. So there you go. Just like that. Kind of felt it coming. They're just treading water up there. So that's what you got. Oscar Ortega Jr. reminded me, and thank you for that, Oscar. You got to talk about Joao Pedro being left off the Brazil squad, not even a Chelsea guy, but crazy to see. Yeah, it is pretty crazy. Neymar makes it. And again, I think you got to realize that a lot of different ways people get on rosters. When you're as big a celebrity as Neymar and the whole country or a large portion of it, maybe 60% of it, loves you no matter what you do, no matter what your performance is on the field, you're going to go to a World Cup. And he is. Carlo Ancelotti picked him. There was some really cool video out there that showed when he was announcing the names and when he mentioned Neymar, there was a whole bunch of kids who stopped to practice indoors at an indoor facility, and they were listening. And when they heard it, like these 20 kids were so excited that they went running all over the facility. But then you really got a feel for a guy like Joao Pedro and players that don't make the squad. Now, it's all dependent on the makeup of the roster, positionally, how many people are going. But, man, that's a big one, and I appreciate Oscar mentioning that. And, you know, I just mentioned a minute ago, Xavi Simons with an ACL tear for the Netherlands, big piece of the team. He may not be as big a name for certain people, but when it comes to the Netherlands, he is. That's just when you're at the pinnacle and you're getting close to the rarefied air of playing in a World Cup and you get robbed due to injury. Boy, That's mind games right there. 713-780-3776 is the number. 713-780-3776 is the number. Again, Tuesday, May 26th, we'll be at Galveston Island Brewing, and that is 8423 Stewart Road. Hope you get down there for that. Everybody down in Galveston, I want to see all the soccer fans out for that one because I know there's a lot of them in Galveston.

0: And we'll be giving away a pair of tickets to Argentina, Honduras. Okay. So let's go back to the Dynamo. If you look back at that game, Dynamo started very poorly. 11 seconds in, Vancouver goes off the post. It's always remarkable to me that teams off the opening kickoff sometimes get surprised. And it's basically just a long ball, and Augustin Resch gets caught out of position. The left back gets caught, and there's a little pocket of space which Vancouver hits, and they go off the post. That goes in. It could be a very different night. And it is a very different night, because then the Dynamo now have to chase the game and come out and try to produce a goal and maybe open themselves up a little bit more. So minutes after that, Resch, who I think has a good future, hit a very bad ball into midfield, and that could have been punished too. And I think the Dynamo dodged a bullet there a little bit when it comes to the way they started that game. So I think you can be critical of that. That's fair. I mean, Guillerme's he's a game winner. He's a match winner. He's the key piece, I think, you know, for the Dynamo. No question about it. But as I said a couple of weeks ago, the basis of the way they're going to play is lower block. Supports the two center backs. It's more comfortable for them. They have the pace. They have the runners in Guillerme and Lawrence Anali. They have enough players that can run the ball out of midfield that you can have Ezequiel Ponce way, way back deep defending. It's not my favorite way of playing the game, but look, that's what they're doing. And they're trying to win games 1-0. And that's the way it's going to happen. Now, when there's congested schedules, you're going to see a big lineup change. And because of personnel, the tactics change as well. And maybe an opponent, you might be a little bit more aggressive. But I think you're really seeing the blueprint now of Ben Olsen and the team, and that's the way it's going to be. 713-780-3776. Minutes away, I think the Dynamo will start in the Open Cup against St. Louis, and then they play the LA Galaxy, and then they're getting a long break. So if you're a Major League Soccer team and you're Austin, you can bring in a new coach, and I'm sure they were already planning potentially for this and had an eye on who that may be. There are a lot of coaches out there. Bob Bradley's out there. You got Jim Curtin, who took a Philadelphia Union team to an MLS Cup. There's a lot of people out there. That have, by the way, MLS experience. So if you think about that, you will have enough time with the World Cup to almost have like a preseason. And that'll make it good. Now, do you hire a sporting director first? What goes on? By the way, Davey Arno from Nederland, Texas, who is a great friend of this show and helped out a lot of our cancer initiatives for charity. He is the interim coach right now. Wondering if he could potentially get a shot at being the head coach. So he's outlasted his friend Josh Wolf, and he's outlasted Nico Estevez as well as an assistant. So good. He's a good man. Davey Arno. Excellent MLS player too. Hardworking player. Crosses that threshold of the time period in MLS where you weren't getting paid quite as much. Of course, it looked like big money to me based on what I was paid. But, yeah, that's kind of where it is. Big thanks to Cactus, Nico Nikos, Lamont Brands, Hugh O'Connor, Senate Avenue, Slipsliders, LSSE.net, Magnolia Ballroom. Big thank you to all of them. Tomorrow, Aston Villa Freiburg for the Europa League title. My plan is to make it out to Hugh O'Connor's I-10 in the Marquee Entertainment Center. Big, big day out there. Aston Villa supporters group's going to be out there. Villa's looking to make some history tomorrow. That's going to be a very emotional day for Aston Villa and Freiburg of Germany in the Europa League final. Big payday, too, by the way. Big payday. So that'll be a good spot to hit up. So here in Houston, well, we've got our World Cup matches coming through. And you'll hear this in the interview with Bobby Shuttleworth that he's going to the Netherlands-Sweden game. But I asked him about, you know, taking over for somebody who was at Texas A&M as a head coach, who's legendary, who built the program. The one thing that G. Guerrieri came close, didn't get, was the national title. It's the one thing. But, boy, A&M athletics, resources, they want to win. It's the other thing. They want to win. I don't think there's any question. And you'll see that interview. It's a pretty interesting interview. It's a good one. And Bobby was a good interview. So I enjoyed it very, very much. And I look forward to playing that for you later on. Next segment, we have live Eric Goodman coming from Austin, Texas, the Verde Report. We're going to talk about Austin FC, where they're at, what type of mobilization is going on for the World Cup up there. I was just up there. I didn't see a whole lot of World Cup stuff. In fact, I didn't feel any World Cup. 713-780-3776 is the number. Ezequiel Ponce, it's 11 games without a goal in Major League Soccer, unfortunately for him. Don't know. This system's not going to suit him very well, this transition game. So you're going to hear a lot of praise, the defensive work that he does. He may get more and more chances to be a starter. So you'll see Linger probably get an opportunity once again. But there you go. Let's go to the phone lines and Adam. Let's go to Adam.
1: How you doing, Glenn? It's Adam from Houston Spurs. We spoke a few years back.
0: Yes. Hi, Adam. How are you?
1: I'm not that great, mate, to be honest with you. Probably one of the worst days of my life.
0: Talk to me.
1: I think seeing that lot as the Arsenal win the league is, a little worse than us losing to Chelsea today. But I got to say, Glenn, try not to be bitter, but definitely the worst team to win the Premier League. Easily the worst. That front three, they bored their way to the title. Fair play to them. But boring football.
0: So let me ask you a question. Who do you support, Chelsea?
1: Tottenham. Houston Spurs.
0: Yeah, okay. Yeah, That's right. Houston Spurs. Thanks you for jolting my memory here. And you just said that. So that's the second time. Sometimes you have to say things twice to me to get through this thick head.
1: my mind's a bit like that, too.
0: So let me just say this. They're not the first team to ever grind it out, right? And maybe not be applauded for aesthetics, right?
1: Yeah.
0: They're not the first. So we can talk performance against results. Did they actually play better? They won a lot of 1-0 games. Gabriel Saliba, Declan Rice, these guys were pretty consistent in what they did. I think we have to credit that. I don't know.
1: Oh, listen, you got to applaud. You got any team that wins the Premier League.
0: Absolutely.
1: Deserves it, right? They deserve it. The Premier League is a 38-game season, and they truly deserve to win it. But in terms of, when you think about the City teams, the Liverpools, even dare I say that the Arsenal teams under Wenger, United, obviously, even Leicester. I mean, Leicester were not the, didn't they win it with the least amount of possession, but just so devastating on the counter. So, in terms of, well done, Arsenal, you've won the league, but,
0: Hey, listen, it's fair game. It's fair game. Yeah, it's fair game. You can talk about the aesthetics, the way they did it, but you also answered your own question by saying it's a difficult league to win. So good for them. Arteta becomes a winner. Nobody's going to really worry about the aesthetics 10 years from now. This wasn't maybe the Invincibles type of football, but nonetheless, they're well-deserved champions, and they got it done, and that's that. Hey, listen, thank you so much for calling, Adam. Good to hear from you again. Let us know in the future. We'll get you on the program, okay?
1: Sounds good. Cheers, Ben. Have a good one.
0: All right. Thanks to Adam there. Yeah, well, it runs so deep in the Premier League. But you can also say that their press force mistakes at times. They were able to find the moments to win games. Their midfield was really good, controlling transitional moments and defending the break, I think. Declan Rice, you know, was excellent. But, you know, are they going to be able to contain PSG? We'll see in the Champions League final. That's for sure. All right, we're going to come back. Second hour, we're going to come back with Eric Goodman. 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
0: All right, welcome back, everybody. Thank you, John Daspit and the Daspit Law Firm, for bringing soccer talk to Houston. And it means even more now as we're in a World Cup year. Senate Avenue Brewing will be out there next month. for our second Tuesday of the month. We'll